0: as we forgive those who trespass against us. And lead us not into temptation, but deliver us from evil. Amen.
1: Three Hail Marys for an increase in the virtues of faith, hope, and charity. Hail Mary, full of grace, the Lord is with thee. Blessed art thou amongst women, and blessed is the fruit of thy womb, Jesus.
0: Holy Mary, Mother of God, pray for us sinners, now and at the hour of our death. Amen.
1: Hail Mary, full of grace, the Lord is with thee. Blessed art thou amongst women, and blessed is the fruit of thy womb, Jesus.
0: Holy Mary, Mother of God, pray for us sinners, now and at the hour of our death. Amen.
1: Hail Mary, full of grace, the Lord is with thee. Blessed art thou amongst women, and blessed is the fruit of thy womb, Jesus.
0: Holy Mary, Mother of God, pray for us sinners, now and at the hour of our death. Amen.
1: Glory be to the Father, and to the Son, and to the Holy Spirit.
0: As it was in the beginning, is now, and ever shall be, world without end. Amen.
1: On Saturdays, we pray the joyful mysteries. The first joyful mystery is the Annunciation. Sarah, let's take a few of those prayer intentions that people sent in, please.
0: Michael is emailing in from Clovis, New Mexico, requesting prayers for continued health, graces, blessings, and protection for his marriage and for his family, and also to surrender to Jesus through the Immaculate Heart of Mary. Well, that's a wonderful prayer, Michael.
1: Susan is
0: emailing from Sweden. She's asking us for prayers for her 26-year-old son, David. She said, David loves Jesus, but just feels unloved by God and longs for an encounter with him.
1: Mm.
0: Mary Ellen in Whittier, California, asks for prayers for her son who has been estranged for several years. She prays that he is healthy, happy, and has peace in his heart and still attending Mass. Sounds like a mom. Well, she's praying also that God will put a good Catholic woman in his life and also that he will come to realize that his mother loves him and that they rekindle their relationship. So we'll pray for that. Finally, Mary Ann in Downers Grove, Illinois, praying for her daughter, Amelia, who is struggling away at college. Lots of people just going back, and that probably a common prayer.
1: Yeah, we'll pray out there for all strained mother-daughter relationships. You know, that's not an uncommon thing, so we'll pray for that. Our Father, who art in heaven, hallowed be thy name. Thy kingdom come, thy will be done on earth as it is in heaven.
0: Give us this day our daily bread, and forgive us our trespasses, as we forgive those who trespass against us. And lead us not into temptation, but deliver us from evil. Amen.
1: Hail Mary, full of grace, the Lord is with thee. Blessed art thou amongst women, and blessed is the fruit of thy womb, Jesus.
0: Holy Mary, Mother of God, pray for us sinners, now and at the hour of our death. Amen.
1: Hail Mary, full of grace, the Lord is with thee. Blessed art thou amongst women, and blessed is the fruit of thy womb, Jesus.
0: Holy Mary, Mother of God, pray for us sinners, now and at the hour of our death. Amen.
1: Hail Mary, full of grace, the Lord is with thee. Blessed art thou amongst women, and blessed is the fruit of thy womb, Jesus.
0: Holy Mary, Mother of God, pray for us sinners, now and at the hour of our death. Amen.
1: Hail Mary, full of grace, the Lord is with thee. Blessed art thou amongst women, and blessed is the fruit of thy womb, Jesus.
0: Holy Mary, Mother of God, pray for us sinners, now and at the hour of our death. Amen.
1: Hail Mary, full of grace, the Lord is with thee. Blessed art thou amongst women, and blessed is the fruit of thy womb, Jesus.
0: Holy Mary, Mother of God, pray for us sinners, now and at the hour of our death. Amen.
1: Hail Mary, full of grace, the Lord is with thee. Blessed art thou amongst women, and blessed is the fruit of thy womb, Jesus.
0: Holy Mary, Mother of God, pray for us sinners, now and at the hour of our death. Amen.
1: Hail Mary, full of grace, the Lord is with thee. Blessed art thou amongst women, and blessed is the fruit of thy womb, Jesus.
0: Holy Mary, Mother of God, pray for us sinners, now and at the hour of our death. Amen.
1: Hail Mary, full of grace, the Lord is with thee. Blessed art thou amongst women, and blessed is the fruit of thy womb, Jesus.
0: Holy Mary, Mother of God, pray for us sinners, now and at the hour of our death. Amen.
1: Hail Mary, full of grace, the Lord is with thee. Blessed art thou amongst women, and blessed is the fruit of thy womb, Jesus.
0: Holy Mary, Mother of God, pray for us sinners, now and at the hour of our death. Amen.
1: Hail Mary, full of grace, the Lord is with thee. Blessed art thou amongst women, and blessed is the fruit of thy womb, Jesus.
0: Holy Mary, Mother of God, pray for us sinners, now and at the hour of our death. Amen.
1: Glory be to the Father, and to the Son, and to the Holy Spirit.
0: As it was in the beginning, is now, and ever shall be, world without end. Amen.
1: O my Jesus,
0: forgive us our sins. Save us from the fires of hell. Lead all souls to heaven, especially those in most need of thy mercy.
1: The second joyful mystery is the Visitation. Sarah, let's take a few prayer intentions, please.
0: Diana in Heber, Utah, is praying that her niece can achieve pregnancy and have a healthy baby. Jeanette in Eldridge, Iowa, asking for prayers for her granddaughter to pass a real estate exam. Phil in Haver, Montana, needs prayers for his friend's Mike. He says Mike is drinking himself into a deep hole. He's worried that he won't be able to get out of it. And also praying for divine intervention for his niece in Iowa. She's going through a nasty divorce. So we'll pray for those intentions along with Linda. She's emailing in from Whitehaven, Pennsylvania, requesting prayers for her 28-year-old son. He's no longer communicating with the family. They all used to be so close. So she's just praying for some healing there.
1: And we'll pray for all young men out there who are angry or suffering from some sort of event. And we're going to pray for all the Catholic schools too. Our Father who art in heaven, hallowed be thy name. Thy kingdom come, thy will be done on earth as it is in heaven.
0: Give us this day our daily bread, and forgive us our trespasses, as we forgive those who trespass against us. And lead us not into temptation, but deliver us from evil. Amen.
1: Hail Mary, full of grace, the Lord is with thee. Blessed art thou amongst women, and blessed is the fruit of thy womb, Jesus.
0: Holy Mary, Mother of God, pray for us sinners, now and at the hour of our death. Amen.
1: Hail Mary, full of grace, the Lord is with thee. Blessed art thou amongst women, and blessed is the fruit of thy womb, Jesus.
0: Holy Mary, Mother of God, pray for us sinners, now and at the hour of our death. Amen.
1: Hail Mary, full of grace, the Lord is with thee. Blessed art thou amongst women, and blessed is the fruit of thy womb, Jesus.
0: Holy Mary, Mother of God, pray for us sinners, now and at the hour of our death. Amen.
1: Hail Mary, full of grace, the Lord is with thee. Blessed art thou amongst women, and blessed is the fruit of thy womb, Jesus.
0: Holy Mary, Mother of God, pray for us sinners, now and at the hour of our death. Amen.
1: Hail Mary, full of grace, the Lord is with thee. Blessed art thou amongst women, and blessed is the fruit of thy womb, Jesus.
0: Holy Mary, Mother of God, pray for us sinners, now and at the hour of our death. Amen.
1: Hail Mary, full of grace, the Lord is with thee. Blessed art thou amongst women, and blessed is the fruit of thy womb, Jesus.
0: Holy Mary, Mother of God, pray for us sinners, now and at the hour of our death. Amen.
1: Hail Mary, full of grace, the Lord is with thee. Blessed art thou amongst women, and blessed is the fruit of thy womb, Jesus.
0: Holy Mary, Mother of God, pray for us sinners, now and at the hour of our death. Amen.
1: Hail Mary, full of grace, the Lord is with thee. Blessed art thou amongst women, and blessed is the fruit of thy womb, Jesus.
0: Holy Mary, Mother of God, pray for us sinners, now and at the hour of our death. Amen.
1: Hail Mary, full of grace, the Lord is with thee. Blessed art thou amongst women, and blessed is the fruit of thy womb, Jesus.
0: Holy Mary, Mother of God, pray for us sinners, now and at the hour of our death. Amen.
1: Hail Mary, full of grace, the Lord is with thee. Blessed art thou amongst women, and blessed is the fruit of thy womb, Jesus.
0: Holy Mary, Mother of God, pray for us sinners, now and at the hour of our death. Amen.
1: Glory be to the Father, and to the Son, and to the Holy Spirit.
0: As it was in the beginning, is now, and ever shall be, world without end. Amen.
1: O my Jesus,
0: forgive us our sins, save us from the fires of hell, lead all souls to heaven, especially those in most need of thy mercy.
1: The third joyful mystery on this feast of the Holy Name of Mary is the birth of our Lord. That's Christmas, and that's coming up in a couple of months.
0: You sound like Sarah? My husband. Mm-hmm. He's counting down. Okay. Well, Anna in Minnesota is asking for prayers for her husband to return home to their marriage and family. Sounds like there's a little bit of a rift there, so we'll pray for that.
1: Yep.
0: Suresh in India is praying for strength, guidance, and open doors to a simple online job so he can support himself. He said he injured his right hand, and he's facing financial difficulty, so we'll pray for him. Catherine in Franklinton, Louisiana, requesting prayers for her grandson's friend, Max. He has cancer. He just started chemo. He's only 17, so we'll pray for that. Monique in East Haven, Vermont, asking for prayers for a friend who's been fighting drug addiction on and off for about 25 years and on the verge of self-harm. So we'll pray for that as well.
1: We will pray for everybody battling with drug addictions and addictions of other sorts. I'm going to pray for Joel and Heidi and their family, Phil and Connie and their family, Bob and Sally and their family, and then for Rose and for Tom and for Sarah and for Kim and for Matt and all their families. Our Father who art in heaven, hallowed be thy name. Thy kingdom come, thy will be done on earth as it is in heaven.
0: Give us this day our daily bread, and forgive us our trespasses, as we forgive those who trespass against us. And lead us not into temptation, but deliver us from evil. Amen.
1: Hail Mary, full of grace, the Lord is with thee. Blessed art thou amongst women, and blessed is the fruit of thy womb, Jesus.
0: Holy Mary, Mother of God, pray for us sinners, now and at the hour of our death. Amen.
1: Hail Mary, full of grace, the Lord is with thee. Blessed art thou amongst women, and blessed is the fruit of thy womb, Jesus.
0: Holy Mary, Mother of God, pray for us sinners, now and at the hour of our death. Amen.
1: Hail Mary, full of grace, the Lord is with thee. Blessed art thou amongst women, and blessed is the fruit of thy womb, Jesus.
0: Holy Mary, Mother of God, pray for us sinners, now and at the hour of our death. Amen.
1: Hail Mary, full of grace, the Lord is with thee. Blessed art thou amongst women, and blessed is the fruit of thy womb, Jesus.
0: Holy Mary, Mother of God, pray for us sinners, now and at the hour of our death. Amen.
1: Hail Mary, full of grace, the Lord is with thee. Blessed art thou amongst women, and blessed is the fruit of thy womb, Jesus.
0: Holy Mary, Mother of God, pray for us sinners, now and at the hour of our death. Amen.
1: Hail Mary, full of grace, the Lord is with thee. Blessed art thou amongst women, and blessed is the fruit of thy womb, Jesus.
0: Holy Mary, Mother of God, pray for us sinners, now and at the hour of our death. Amen.
1: Hail Mary, full of grace, the Lord is with thee. Blessed art thou amongst women, and blessed is the fruit of thy womb, Jesus.
0: Holy Mary, Mother of God, pray for us sinners, now and at the hour of our death. Amen.
1: Hail Mary, full of grace, the Lord is with thee. Blessed art thou amongst women, and blessed is the fruit of thy womb, Jesus.
0: Holy Mary, Mother of God, pray for us sinners, now and at the hour of our death. Amen.
1: Hail Mary, full of grace, the Lord is with thee. Blessed art thou amongst women, and blessed is the fruit of thy womb, Jesus.
0: Holy Mary, Mother of God, pray for us sinners, now and at the hour of our death. Amen.
1: Hail Mary, full of grace, the Lord is with thee. Blessed art thou amongst women, and blessed is the fruit of thy womb, Jesus.
0: Holy Mary, Mother of God, pray for us sinners, now and at the hour of our death. Amen.
1: Glory be to the Father, and to the Son, and to the Holy Spirit.
0: As it was in the beginning, is now, and ever shall be, world without end. Amen.
1: O my Jesus,
0: forgive us our sins, save us from the fires of hell, lead all souls to heaven, especially those in most need of thy mercy.
1: The fourth joyful mystery is the presentation of our Lord in the temple. Sarah?
0: Let's see. Well, Gail is in Parkville, Maryland, and she's asking for prayers for her granddaughter, who's feeling defeated and frustrated. She has had a calling to teach young children and just graduated college, but she's having a hard time finding a job. So we'll pray for that.
1: Oh, gee, that's hard.
0: Yeah. Jean in Canyon, Texas needs prayers for her husband, Jack, for healing. He has an aggressive skin cancer that hasn't responded into the last 20 months of immunotherapy. So maybe they need to try something else. They're not sure. Travis in Aurora, Colorado, requesting prayers for the renewal of his marriage. Lisa in New Mexico asking for prayers for her daughter, Allison, who's in an abusive relationship and has issues with substance abuse, praying for Jesus to intercede, that her heart will be open to God's voice, and for all those, even the abuser, for all those children, all those who are in an abuse situation. And I know, Father, you like to pray a memorare for all those, to protection of human life.
1: Great, thanks. Let's do that. Remember, O most gracious Virgin Mary, that never was it known that anyone who fled to thy protection, implored thy help, or sought thy intercession, was left unaided. Inspired by this confidence, I fly unto thee, O Virgin of Virgins, my Mother. To thee do I come, before thee I stand, sinful and sorrowful. O Mother, the Word incarnate, despise not my petitions, but in thy mercy hear and answer me. Amen. Here we go. Our Father, who art in heaven, hallowed be thy name. Thy kingdom come, thy will be done on earth as it is in heaven.
0: Give us this day our daily bread, and forgive us our trespasses, as we forgive those who trespass against us. And lead us not into temptation, but deliver us from evil. Amen.
1: Hail Mary, full of grace, the Lord is with thee. Blessed art thou amongst women, and blessed is the fruit of thy womb, Jesus.
0: Holy Mary, Mother of God, pray for us sinners, now and at the hour of our death. Amen.
1: Hail Mary, full of grace, the Lord is with thee. Blessed art thou amongst women, and blessed is the fruit of thy womb, Jesus.
0: Holy Mary, Mother of God, pray for us sinners, now and at the hour of our death. Amen.
1: Hail Mary, full of grace, the Lord is with thee. Blessed art thou amongst women, and blessed is the fruit of thy womb, Jesus.
0: Holy Mary, Mother of God, pray for us sinners, now and at the hour of our death. Amen.
1: Hail Mary, full of grace, the Lord is with thee. Blessed art thou amongst women, and blessed is the fruit of thy womb, Jesus.
0: Holy Mary, Mother of God, pray for us sinners, now and at the hour of our death. Amen.
1: Hail Mary, full of grace, the Lord is with thee. Blessed art thou amongst women, and blessed is the fruit of thy womb, Jesus.
0: Holy Mary, Mother of God, pray for us sinners, now and at the hour of our death. Amen.
1: Hail Mary, full of grace, the Lord is with thee. Blessed art thou amongst women, and blessed is the fruit of thy womb, Jesus.
0: Holy Mary, Mother of God, pray for us sinners, now and at the hour of our death. Amen.
1: Hail Mary, full of grace, the Lord is with thee. Blessed art thou amongst women, and blessed is the fruit of thy womb, Jesus.
0: Holy Mary, Mother of God, pray for us sinners, now and at the hour of our death. Amen.
1: Hail Mary, full of grace, the Lord is with thee. Blessed art thou amongst women, and blessed is the fruit of thy womb, Jesus.
0: Holy Mary, Mother of God, pray for us sinners, now and at the hour of our death. Amen.
1: Hail Mary, full of grace, the Lord is with thee. Blessed art thou amongst women, and blessed is the fruit of thy womb, Jesus.
0: Holy Mary, Mother of God, pray for us sinners, now and at the hour of our death. Amen.
1: Hail Mary, full of grace, the Lord is with thee. Blessed art thou amongst women, and blessed is the fruit of thy womb, Jesus.
0: Holy Mary, Mother of God, pray for us sinners, now and at the hour of our death. Amen.
1: Glory be to the Father, and to the Son, and to the Holy Spirit.
0: As it was in the beginning, is now, and ever shall be, world without end. Amen.
1: O my Jesus,
0: forgive us our sins, save us from the fires of hell, lead all souls to heaven, especially those in most need of thy mercy.
1: The fifth joyful mystery is the finding of our Lord in the temple. Sarah, let's take some more prayer intentions, please.
0: Anna is in Santa Maria, California. She's praying for a miracle for her dad. He's been diagnosed with congestive heart failure and liver cancer. He was only given 6 months left to live. The family just lost their mom less than a year and a half ago, so they need strength during this difficult time.
1: They sure do.
0: Yeah. Friedrich in Stockholm, Sweden, needing prayers for his marriage. He says he does not want to give up. They're having problems that he thinks only God can fix.
1: Mm.
0: Jeanette in Jacksonville, Florida, is requesting prayers for her daughter, Eliana, that the Holy Spirit will descend upon her and grant her the knowledge she needs to pass those medical boards. Yeah, let's do that. Definitely. Mm-hmm. Kathy in Fond du Lac, Wisconsin, offering praise that after being underemployed for about 6 months, her 39-year-old nephew got the job, not just any job, but the job that he secretly wanted for years. So he's very happy, and he's been there now for 2 months. So that is great news.
1: Very happy for him. We frequently get prayer requests for marriages. I want to encourage people to listen to Doug Hinder's show, Marriage Unhindered. He does a fine job. Our Father who art in heaven, hallowed be thy name. Thy kingdom come, thy will be done on earth as it is in heaven.
0: Give us this day our daily bread, and forgive us our trespasses, as we forgive those who trespass against us. And lead us not into temptation, but deliver us from evil. Amen.
1: Hail Mary, full of grace, the Lord is with thee. Blessed art thou amongst women, and blessed is the fruit of thy womb, Jesus.
0: Holy Mary, Mother of God, pray for us sinners, now and at the hour of our death. Amen.
1: Hail Mary, full of grace, the Lord is with thee. Blessed art thou amongst women, and blessed is the fruit of thy womb, Jesus.
0: Holy Mary, Mother of God, pray for us sinners, now and at the hour of our death. Amen.
1: Hail Mary, full of grace, the Lord is with thee. Blessed art thou amongst women, and blessed is the fruit of thy womb, Jesus.
0: Holy Mary, Mother of God, pray for us sinners, now and at the hour of our death. Amen.
1: Hail Mary, full of grace, the Lord is with thee. Blessed art thou amongst women, and blessed is the fruit of thy womb, Jesus.
0: Holy Mary, Mother of God, pray for us sinners, now and at the hour of our death. Amen.
1: Hail Mary, full of grace, the Lord is with thee. Blessed art thou amongst women, and blessed is the fruit of thy womb, Jesus.
0: Holy Mary, Mother of God, pray for us sinners, now and at the hour of our death. Amen.
1: Hail Mary, full of grace, the Lord is with thee. Blessed art thou amongst women, and blessed is the fruit of thy womb, Jesus.
0: Holy Mary, Mother of God, pray for us sinners, now and at the hour of our death. Amen.
1: Hail Mary, full of grace, the Lord is with thee. Blessed art thou amongst women, and blessed is the fruit of thy womb, Jesus.
0: Holy Mary, Mother of God, pray for us sinners, now and at the hour of our death. Amen.
1: Hail Mary, full of grace, the Lord is with thee. Blessed art thou amongst women, and blessed is the fruit of thy womb, Jesus.
0: Holy Mary, Mother of God, pray for us sinners, now and at the hour of our death. Amen.
1: Hail Mary, full of grace, the Lord is with thee. Blessed art thou amongst women, and blessed is the fruit of thy womb, Jesus.
0: Holy Mary, Mother of God, pray for us sinners, now and at the hour of our death. Amen.
1: Hail Mary, full of grace, the Lord is with thee. Blessed art thou amongst women, and blessed is the fruit of thy womb, Jesus.
0: Holy Mary, Mother of God, pray for us sinners, now and at the hour of our death. Amen.
1: Glory be to the Father, and to the Son, and to the Holy Spirit.
0: As it was in the beginning, is now, and ever shall be, world without end. Amen.
1: O my Jesus,
0: forgive us our sins, save us from the fires of hell, lead all souls to heaven, especially those in most need of thy mercy.
1: Let's finish with the litany of Our Lady of Loretto. We fly to your patronage, O Holy Mother of God. Despise not our petitions and our necessities, but deliver us from all dangers, O ever glorious and blessed Virgin Mary. Sarah?
0: Lord, have mercy.
1: Lord, have mercy.
0: Christ, have mercy.
1: Christ, have mercy.
0: Lord, have mercy.
1: Lord, have mercy.
0: Christ, hear us.
1: Christ, hear us.
0: Christ, graciously hear us.
1: Christ, graciously hear us.
0: God, the Father of heaven,
1: have mercy on us.
0: God, the Son, Redeemer of the world,
1: have mercy on us.
0: God, the Holy Spirit,
1: have mercy on us.
0: Holy Trinity, one God,
1: have mercy on us.
0: Holy Mary,
1: pray for us.
0: Holy Mother of God,
1: pray for us.
0: Holy Virgin of Virgins,
1: pray for us.
0: Mother of Christ,
1: pray for us.
0: Mother of the Church,
1: pray for us.
0: Mother of Mercy,
1: pray for us.
0: Mother of Divine Grace,
1: pray for us.
0: Mother of Hope,
1: pray for us.
0: Mother Most Pure,
1: pray for us.
0: Mother Most Chaste,
1: pray for us.
0: Mother Inviolate,
1: pray for us.
0: Mother Undefiled,
1: pray for us.
0: Mother Most Amiable,
1: pray for us.
0: Mother Most Admirable,
1: pray for us.
0: Mother of Good Counsel,
1: pray for us.
0: Mother of our Creator,
1: pray for us.
0: Mother of our Savior,
1: pray for us.
0: Virgin Most Prudent,
1: pray for us.
0: Virgin Most Venerable,
1: pray for us.
0: Virgin Most Renowned,
1: pray for us.
0: Virgin Most Powerful,
1: pray for us.
0: Virgin Most Merciful,
1: pray for us.
0: Virgin Most Faithful,
1: pray for us.
0: Mirror of Justice,
1: pray for us.
0: Seat of Wisdom,
1: pray for us.
0: Cause of Our Joy,
1: pray for us.
0: Spiritual Vessel,
1: pray for us.
0: Vessel of Honor,
1: pray for us.
0: Singular Vessel of Devotion,
1: pray for us.
0: Mystical Rose,
1: pray for us.
0: Tower of David,
1: pray for us.
0: Tower of Ivory,
1: pray for us.
0: House of Gold,
1: pray for us.
0: Ark of the Covenant,
1: pray for us.
0: Gate of Heaven,
1: pray for us.
0: Morning Star,
1: pray for us.
0: Health of the Sick,
1: pray for us.
0: Refuge of Sinners,
1: pray for us.
0: Solace of Migrants,
1: pray for us.
0: Comforter of the Afflicted,
1: pray for us.
0: Help of Christians,
1: pray for us.
0: Queen of Angels,
1: pray for us.
0: Queen of Patriarchs,
1: pray for us.
0: Queen of Prophets,
1: pray for us.
0: Queen of Apostles,
1: pray for us.
0: Queen of Martyrs,
1: pray for us.
0: Queen of Confessors,
1: pray for us.
0: Queen of Virgins,
1: pray for us.
0: Queen of All Saints,
1: pray for us.
0: Queen conceived without original sin,
1: pray for us.
0: Queen assumed into heaven,
1: pray for us.
0: Queen of the Most Holy Rosary,
1: pray for us.
0: Queen of the Family,
1: pray for us.
0: Queen of Relevant Radio,
1: pray for us.
0: Queen of Peace,
1: pray for us.
0: Lamb of God who takes away the sins of the world,
1: spare us, O Lord.
0: Lamb of God who takes away the sins of the world,
1: graciously hear us, O Lord.
0: Lamb of God who takes away the sins of the world,
1: have mercy on us.
0: Pray for us, O Holy Mother of God,
1: that we may be made worthy of the promises of Christ.
0: Let us pray. O God, who only begotten Son, by his life, death, and resurrection, has purchased for us the rewards of everlasting life, grant, we beseech you, that we, who meditate on these mysteries of the Most Holy Rosary of the Blessed Virgin Mary, may imitate what they contain and obtain what they promise, through the same Christ our Lord.
1: Amen. Amen. In the name of the Father, and of the Son, and of the Holy Spirit.
0: Amen.
1: Thank you, Jesus, Mary, Joseph, angels, and saints, for joining us on a Saturday night. I know you're all in heaven, but I know you tune in. And please keep sending graces down here to answer the prayers of all these good people all over the country and all over the world. Because, Jesus, you said, ask and you shall receive, seek and you will find, knock and it will be opened to you. Thank you, Patrick. Thank you, Sarah. Thank you, Team Relevant Radio. And hey, everybody, tomorrow, Sunday, the 13th, is the Lord's Day. We go to church on Sunday, so I hope to see you there. Invite your friends and your families. Arrive early, stay late, sit up in the front, and you get a lot more out of it. I am sure of that. And then, thank you, moms and dads, boys and girls, brothers and sisters, ladies and gentlemen, uncles and aunts, grandmas and grandpas, and all those critters out there, part of God's creation, that give them glory without even trying. Cats and dogs, chickens, chihuahuas, horses, and parakeets, too. Remember the family that prays together?
0: stays together.
1: So carry that rose in your pocket, just like that, and you will keep Christ
0: in your heart.
1: And may Almighty God bless you in the name of the Father, and of the Son, and of the Holy Spirit.
0: Amen.
1: Good night, everyone, and God bless you.
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3: So I wanted to just even say how I came across Relevant Radio. 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
6: 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All right, it's natural. It's happening live. Anyone can be part of it. It's not too sophisticated. And you never know what's going to happen, right? And that's what prayer is in families. Life happens. And sometimes there's joyful reports, and sometimes there's heartbreaking reports. You know, it was Our Lady at Fatima, Our Lady at Lourdes at Pray the Rosary for the conversion of sinners. It was Our Lady at Our Lady of Champion who said pray for the conversion of sinners. That's what we're doing. Give people a little bit of hope or a little bit of companionship. You know, there's a lot of lonely people out there, a lot of suffering people. And we've got to make sure that they're not forgotten and they're not irrelevant. At Relevant Radio, everyone's relevant.
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9: 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I'm pleased to be able to celebrate this Holy Mass from the Chapel of the Nativity in Green Bay, Wisconsin. At this Mass, we especially unite our prayers with the homebound, those in prison, and those unable to attend Mass in person. For those who are able, we encourage you to receive our Eucharistic Lord at your local parish and remember to observe your Sunday obligation. We begin our prayer together in the name of the Father, and of the Son, and of the Holy Spirit.
10: Amen.
9: May the grace and the peace of God our Father, the love of God, the fellowship of the Holy Spirit be with each of you.
10: And
9: as we gather now for the celebration of our Eucharist, but before we dare go any further, we do need to take a moment acknowledging our own sinfulness. We examine our conscience, seeking God's forgiveness, God's grace, and mercy, as we need this in a moment of quiet reflection. I confess to Almighty God and to you, my brothers and sisters, that I have greatly sinned in my thoughts and in my words, in what I have done, in what I have failed to do, through my most grievous fault. Therefore, I ask Blessed Mary, Ever Virgin, all the angels and saints, and you, my brothers and sisters, to pray for me to the Lord our God. May Almighty God have mercy on us, forgive us our sins, and bring us to life everlasting.
11: Amen.
9: Lord have mercy.
11: Lord have mercy.
9: Christ have mercy.
11: Christ have mercy.
9: Lord have mercy.
11: Lord have mercy.
9: Let us pray. Almighty ever-living God, direct our actions according to your good pleasure, that in the name of your beloved Son we may abound in good works. Through our Lord Jesus Christ, your Son, who lives and reigns with you in the unity of the Holy Spirit, God, forever and ever. Amen. Amen.

0: idolatry. I am speaking as to sensible people. Judge for yourselves what I am saying. The cup of blessing that we bless, is it not a participation in the blood of Christ? The bread that we break, is it not a participation in the body of Christ? Because the loaf of bread is one, we, though many, are one body, for we all partake of the one loaf. Look at Israel according to the flesh. Are not those who eat the sacrifices participants in the altar? So what am I saying? That meat is sacrificed to idols is anything? Or that an idol is anything? No, I mean that what they sacrifice to demons, not to God. And I do not want you to become participants with demons. You cannot drink the cup of the Lord and also the cup of demons. You cannot partake of the table of the Lord and of the table of demons. Or are we provoking the Lord to jealous anger? Are we stronger than he is? The word of the Lord.
1: Thanks be to God.
0: To you, Lord, I will offer a sacrifice of praise. To you, Lord, I will offer a sacrifice of praise. How shall I return to the Lord for all the good he has done for me? The cup of salvation I will take up, and I will call upon the name of the Lord. To you, Lord, I will offer a sacrifice of praise. To you will I offer sacrifice of thanksgiving, and I will call upon the name of the Lord. My vows to the Lord I will pay in the presence of all his people. To you, Lord, I will offer a sacrifice of praise.

0: Whoever loves me will keep my word, and my Father will love him, and we will come to him. Alleluia, alleluia, alleluia. My friends, the Lord be with you.
1: And with your spirit.
0: A reading from the Holy Gospel according to Luke.
1: Glory to the Lord.
0: Jesus said to his disciples, "A good tree does not bear rotten fruit, nor does a rotten tree bear good fruit. For every tree is known by its own fruit. For people do not pick figs from thorn bushes, nor do they gather grapes from brambles. A good person out of the store of goodness in his heart produces good, but an evil person out of a store of evil produces evil. For from the fullness of the heart the mouth speaks. Why do you call me Lord, Lord, but not do what I command? I will show you what someone is like who comes to me, listens to my words, and acts on them. That one is like a man building a house, who dug deeply and laid the foundation on rock. When the flood came, the river burst against that house, but could not shake it because it had been well built. But the one who listens and does not act is like a person who built a house on the ground without a foundation. When the river burst against it, it collapsed at once and was completely destroyed." The Gospel of the Lord. Praise to you, Lord Jesus Christ. If when you read or hear something and your imagination begins to put into your mind the picture that you're hearing, I would well imagine that after just listening to this gospel, there's so many things that must come to mind, so many images of what Jesus is talking about. Before Mass, quite a few priests pick up a book called the Ordo. And in the Ordo, it lists the readings. It gives just a very, very brief synopsis of the readings that we're going to hear in addition to the responsorial psalm. And when I read the Ordo for today, in terms of the first reading, it says, Paul speaks of Eucharist.

Eucharistic realism, which is the first reading, and its sacrificial character, the psalm, and then goes on to say about the gospel, a moral life is verified by the fruit it produces. I think particularly with that last explanation, or just a little bit of a meditation on that gospel, we could easily see that as we live our lives right now, we are expected to produce good fruit. And as the gospel points out, a good tree does not bear rotten fruit. And we want to believe that the fruit that we bear comes from a very good tree. And I would put that in terms of Jesus. If we are doing really good things, we're doing so because we have the tree of life. We've got Jesus Christ. He is the center of our life. Everything that we can produce that is good comes from him. He also points out that rotten fruit doesn't come from a good tree. It comes from a very bad tree. And we don't want to be part of that as we live our lives. We want to be producing good fruit. At the end of the gospel, talks about a house being built on a great foundation, the rock. And we got to believe that the foundation that we have is Jesus Christ himself. If we build our life on him, if we build our house on him, it certainly cannot collapse. If we build it on something that is not as strong as Jesus Christ, our lives will collapse as a house will collapse. That's why I believe that all that imagery that we can conjure up in our minds might begin to put together what Jesus is trying to say in this gospel. I would just ask us in a moment of quiet prayer to ask each of ourselves a question. Am I producing the good fruit that is demanded of being a disciple of Jesus? Are we really taking our faith, not living it for ourselves, but sharing it, and that good fruit that comes from Jesus through us can be extended to other people, people that we meet day in and day out, people that we have not met day in and day out. We're really praying for others to become disciples of Jesus, to be grounded in Jesus, as hopefully we are. We just bow our heads for a moment, asking the question, am I producing the good fruit that would be demanded of a disciple of Jesus?

0: We now take this time that is given to us, offering to our loving God our needs and our prayers. So we pray for Pope Leo and all the clergy, for an increase in vocations to priesthood, religious life, and that all members of the church will proclaim truth and charity to help transform our society. We pray to the Lord.
1: Lord, hear our prayer.
0: For those around the world who struggle to maintain religious freedom, and for those who have laid down their lives in witness to the faith, we pray to the Lord.
1: Lord, hear our prayer.
0: We pray for peace in our world, particularly in those places where it seems to be so elusive. We pray to the Lord.
1: Lord, hear our prayer.
0: For all those in need of spiritual, emotional, or physical healing, that by their faith they will draw down the mercy of Jesus and be healed of their afflictions, we pray to the Lord.
1: Lord, hear our prayer.
0: For strong marriages and families, that our Blessed Mother will take spouses and children under her mantle and protect them from attack, we pray to the Lord.
1: Lord, hear our prayer.
0: For all the holy souls in purgatory, for whom this Mass is being offered, we pray to the Lord.
1: Lord, hear our prayer.
0: For our St. Joseph, St. Gabriel, St. Nicholas, and Guardian Angel Society members, and for all of our listeners and our supporters, that Our Lady of Guadalupe will intercede for them, we pray to the Lord.
1: Lord, hear our prayer.
0: And we pause now to add our own needs in a moment of quiet prayer. Loving God, we know that you do hear our prayers, those that we have voiced out, those that are still within our hearts left unsaid. Please listen to us carefully and then respond to us in the way that you know to be best. We ask this with great confidence through Christ our Lord. Amen. Amen.

0: Blessed are you, Lord God of all creation, for through your goodness we have received the bread we offer you, fruit of the earth and work of human hands. It will become for us the bread of life.
1: Blessed be God forever.
0: By the mystery of this water and this wine, may we come to share in the divinity of Christ, who humbled himself to share in our humanity. Blessed are you, Lord God of all creation, for through your goodness we have received the wine we offer you, fruit of the vine and work of human hands. It will become our spiritual drink.
1: Blessed be God forever. God be pleased with the sacrifice that we offer you with humble and contrite hearts.
0: Show me my iniquity. Pray that my sacrifice and yours may be acceptable to God, the Almighty Father.
2: May the Lord accept the sacrifice of your hands,
0: praise and glory of his name, for our good and the good of all his holy church. Accept our offerings, O Lord, we pray, and in sanctifying them, grant that they may profit us for salvation through Christ our Lord.
1: Amen.
0: The Lord be with you.
1: And with your spirit.
0: Lift up your hearts. Let us give thanks to the Lord our God.
1: It is right and just.
0: It is truly right and just, our duty and our salvation always and everywhere to give you thanks, Lord, Holy Father, Almighty and Eternal God, through Christ our Lord. In him you have been pleased to renew all things, giving us all a share in his fullness. Even though he was in the form of God, he emptied himself, and by the blood of his cross brought peace to all creation. Therefore he has been exalted above all things, and to all who obey him has become the source of eternal salvation. And so with angels and archangels, with thrones and dominions, and with all the hosts and the powers of heaven, we pray the prayer of your glory as without end we acclaim, Holy, holy, holy Lord God of hosts, heaven and earth are full of your glory. Hosanna in the highest. Blessed is he who comes in the name of the Lord. Hosanna in the highest. You are indeed holy, O Lord, and all that you have created rightly gives you praise. For through your Son, our Lord Jesus Christ, by the power and working of the Holy Spirit, you give life to all things and make them holy. And you never cease to gather a people to yourself, so that from the rising of the sun to its setting, a perfect sacrifice may be offered to your name. Therefore, O Lord, we humbly implore you, by the same Spirit, graciously make holy these gifts that we have brought to you for consecration, that they may become the body and the blood of your Son, our Lord Jesus Christ, at whose command we celebrate these mysteries. For on the night he was betrayed, he himself took bread, and giving you thanks, he said the blessing, broke the bread, and gave it to his disciples, saying, "Take this, all of you, and eat of it, for this is my body, which will be given up for you." In a similar way, when supper was ended, he took the chalice, and giving you thanks, he said the blessing, and gave the chalice to his disciples, saying, "Take this, all of you, and drink from it, for this is the chalice of my blood, the blood of the new and eternal covenant, which will be poured out for you and for many for the forgiveness of sins. Do this in memory of me." The mystery of faith. We proclaim your death, O Lord, and profess your resurrection until you come again. Therefore, O Lord, as we celebrate the memorial of the saving passion of your Son, his wondrous resurrection and ascension into heaven, and as we look forward to his second coming, we offer you in thanksgiving this holy and living sacrifice. Look, we pray upon the oblation of your church and recognize in the sacrificial victim by whose death you will to reconcile us to yourself. Grant that we who are nourished by the body and the blood of your Son and filled with his Holy Spirit may become one body, one spirit in Christ. May he make of us an eternal offering to you, so that we may obtain an inheritance with your elect, especially with the most blessed Virgin Mary, Mother of God, with blessed Joseph, her spouse, with your blessed apostles and glorious martyrs, and with all the saints on whose constant intercession in your presence we rely for unfailing help. May this sacrifice of our reconciliation, we pray, O Lord, advance the peace and the salvation of all the world. Be pleased to confirm in faith and charity your pilgrim church on earth with your servant, Leo our Pope, David our Bishop, the order of bishops, all the clergy, and the entire people that you have gained for your own. Listen graciously to the prayers of this family whom you have summoned before you. In your compassion, O merciful Father, gather to yourself all your children scattered throughout the world. To our departed brothers and sisters, and to all who are pleasing to you at their passing from this life, give kind admittance to your kingdom. There we hope to enjoy forever the fullness of your glory, through Christ our Lord, through whom you bestow upon the world all that is good. For it is through him and with him and in him, O God, Almighty Father, in the unity of the Holy Spirit, that all glory and honor is yours forever and ever. Amen. And at the Savior's command, informed by divine teaching, we dare to pray, Our Father, who art in heaven, hallowed be thy name. Thy kingdom come, thy will be done, on earth as it is in heaven. Give us this day our daily bread, and forgive us our trespasses, as we forgive those who trespass against us. And lead us not into temptation, but deliver us from evil. Deliver us, Lord, we pray, from every evil. Graciously grant peace in our days, that by the help of your mercy we may be always free from sin and safe from all distress, as we await the blessed hope and the coming of our Savior, Jesus Christ. For the kingdom, the power, and the glory are yours, now and forever. Lord Jesus Christ, who said to your apostles, Peace I leave you, my peace I give you, look not on our sins, but on the faith of your church, and graciously grant her peace and unity in accordance with your will, who live and reign forever and ever.
3: Amen.
0: The peace of the Lord be with you always.
3: And with your spirit.
0: Please share with one another a sign of peace. And together we pray, Lamb of God, you take away the sins of the world, have mercy on us. Lamb of God, you take away the sins of the world, have mercy on us. Lamb of God, you take away the sins of the world, grant us peace. Behold the Lamb of God, behold him who takes away the sins of the world. Blessed are those called to the supper of the Lamb. Lord, I am not worthy that you should enter under my roof, but only say the word, and my soul shall be healed.

For those of you who are watching or listening to this Holy Mass, this is now a good time to make a spiritual communion. I wish my Lord to receive you with the purity, humility, and devotion with which your most holy mother received you, with the spirit and the fervor of the saints.

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1: Grant, we pray, Almighty God, that receiving the grace by which you bring us to new life, we may always glory in your gift through Christ our Lord.
2: Amen.
0: The Lord be with you.
2: And with your spirit.
0: We bow our heads. We ask God to bless us. May the Lord Jesus Christ be with you, that he may defend you, within you, that he may sustain you, before you, that he may lead you, behind you, that he may protect you, above you, that he may bless you, the Father, the Son, and the Holy Spirit.
2: Amen.
0: Our Mass and celebration is ending. We are sent forth to love and to serve the Lord.
2: Thanks be to God.
1: I want to thank you for joining us for Mass here today on Relevant Radio. I hope that you will join us again tomorrow at noon Central Time. And also be sure to join Father Rocky this evening at 7 o'clock p.m. Central Time for the Family Rosary Across America. A prayer to St. Michael. St. Michael the Archangel, defend us in battle. Be our safeguard against the wickedness and the snares of the devil.
3: May God rebuke him, we humbly pray. And do thou, O Prince of the heavenly host, by the divine power of God, thrust into hell Satan and all the evil spirits who prowl about the world seeking the ruin of souls. Amen.
1: A prayer for the National Eucharistic Revival. By God, I believe, I adore, I hope, and I love you. I beg pardon for those who do not believe, nor adore, nor hope, nor love you. Most Holy Trinity, Father, Son, and Holy Spirit, I adore you profoundly. I offer you the most precious body, blood, soul, and divinity of Jesus Christ, present in all the tabernacles of the world, in reparation for the outrages, sacrileges, and indifference by which he is offended. And through the infinite merits of the Sacred Heart of Jesus and the Immaculate Heart of Mary, I beg of you the conversion of sinners. Amen.

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4: With a look at the Vatican and news from around the world, I'm Mary Graham with your Catholic News Week in Review. Celebrating the birth of the Blessed Virgin Mary on Tuesday, President Donald Trump and Vice President J.D. Vance paid tribute with social media posts. Trump shared on his social media platform a photo of the statue of Our Lady of Queen of Peace with the caption, "Happy Birthday, Mary, Queen of Victories." Vice President J.D. Vance reposted Trump's message on X with a crown emoji. On Monday, Pope Leo XIV returned to a sanctuary where he prayed just after his election and revealed a fresco depicting him praying in an upper cornice of the basilica. According to Crux Now, Leo unveiled the portrait before celebrating Mass with his fellow Augustinian brothers at the sanctuary of Our Lady of Good Counsel. He joins a handful of past popes whose visits to the sanctuary were commemorated with portraits that adorn its walls, going all the way back to Pope Urban VII in 1630. The Supreme Court is denying a Catholic mother's emergency request for a religious exemption from New York school vaccination requirements. The woman wanted her 5-year-old son to begin kindergarten without the required vaccines while her legal challenge continues. She argues vaccination would violate her Catholic faith, particularly because of the objections involving the use of fetal cell lines from aborted babies. New York eliminated religious exemptions for school vaccines in 2019, though medical exemptions do remain. The Archbishop of Chicago, Cardinal Blaise Supich, is joining a federal lawsuit challenging a new right-to-die law in Illinois. The measure, set to go into effect tomorrow, will allow doctors to prescribe medication to terminally ill people to end their own lives. Supich, along with two orders of nuns and a pharmacist, are suing to block the law, claiming it's unconstitutional. The Cardinal released a statement saying Catholics oppose efforts to undermine human dignity by pushing people towards suicide. Keeping you connected with the church and the world, I'm Mary Graham with Relevant Radio News.
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7: Hello and good morning. Welcome back to the Patrick Madrid Show. Thank you for listening. I never want to neglect to say thank you because I do not take for granted the fact that you spend some time listening to this program. I really appreciate it. And I would just ask that you would tell your friends and family about the program. If you want to be on the air, my number is 888-914-9149. And that, of course, is the number even if you don't want to be on the air. But especially if you do want to be on the air, just call that number, 888-914-9149. And please send emails to patrick@relevantradio.com. Little personal note here. Some of you have had to go through this. Some of you will have to go through this. I never had to go through this until this past weekend. But my dear old dad, who is pushing 89, he'll be 89 in a couple of months. And he has Alzheimer's. And it's interesting because his bodily health at that advanced age is, you know, it's not great, but it's also amazingly good for somebody that age. And yet the Alzheimer's is robbing him of his, you know, personality and his memories. I mean, you know how it is. You don't need me to explain it. Some of you have gone through that. Some of you are going through that. My mom, she's still alive too. So please pray for her. She has cancer pretty bad. And until just a couple of days ago, my mom and dad were living together in their home. They had people coming in to take care of them, which is great. My dad was in the Coast Guard a long time ago. Back in the 50s, he was a sailor in the Coast Guard for, I think it was 3 years, maybe four, but at least three. He was a machinist mate. And because of that service, he has the benefit of the VA medical treatments and help and things like that, that I'm really grateful. Our family's certainly very grateful that he's been able to have that to help him out with his many medical issues. Long story short, and I am going to write an article. I'm going to write a reflection, really. It's reflection is not really so much in like an informational article, but how it makes me feel that we had to take that step and put my dad in a memory care facility. And with a big family, I've always thought, you know, you'd have plenty of resources, plenty of people. It wouldn't be that difficult to take care of somebody, you know, until they die. And I've learned things as I go along. And one of the things I'm learning is, although in an ideal world, that would make sense, it's not always possible to do that. And of course, my mom with her health problems right now, she's perfectly lucid, always smiling, very happy, very upbeat, but even though she has stage four cancer. So it's a situation in which it became very difficult or nigh unto impossible for her to be able to help in ways that he might need help. And so the decision, the best decision for him would be to go to a place where he is now as of Friday, where he can receive round-the-clock care and observation. People who get to those old ages often have problems with falls, you know, some break hips, some fall and hit their heads and things like that. So that has been part of my dad's difficult journey in recent years, and the Alzheimer's doesn't help. And even though he knows who I am, he knows my name, he knows Nancy, he knows my siblings, but if you were to talk to him, he would ask you, like, so who are you and where are you from and what do you do? And you'd tell him, and then 5 minutes later, he'd ask you the same questions. It's from what I understand, from what I'm learning, it's fairly routine at this stage. And that's sad because, you know, this is the father who raised me and the father to whom I always looked up and whose advice I sought at different points along the way in my own life, the father whom I have tried to model my own fatherhood after to greater or lesser extent. So it's difficult, to put it lightly, to see this vibrant, strong, intelligent, type A guy fading away the way Alzheimer's patients tend to fade away, the way he's fading away. So that's how I spent a very important 48 hours in my life in recent days. And I just mention it to you for this reason alone, and that is, I would surely deeply appreciate prayers, if you would, in your kindness, to pray for my dad and to pray for my mom, because they're both carrying crosses. They're different kind of crosses, but it's difficult for both of them, each in their own way. And I can only imagine it's got to be hard on both of them to not be living together as husband and wife the way they have for 68 years. I mean, you go from living with somebody day in and day out having kids, raising kids, working a job, your house, your dreams, you know, the things you do, family vacations, things like that. And I can relate to it because Nancy and I have been married now for not nearly as long as they have, but coming up on 46 years. So in my own way, I can relate to this, you know, living together every day with the same woman and building a life together. And then suddenly one day you're not living together because you can't anymore. Not that they wouldn't if they could, but they can't. So they don't. So that, I have to imagine, would be very difficult to wake up one morning and say, and I don't really know if my dad, I don't think my dad would, that this is the thought that would formulate in his own mind. I don't think that he is able to ponder this. I certainly have. But to wake up one day and realize, you know, I will never go back to my home again. I will never walk through the front door of the house that I've lived in for many years because I've got to live here now. I'll never have the, I'll never go back to the experience. I'm speaking for him and for her too. I'll never go back to the experience of living that life that I've known for so long with the same person every day. I wake up and I see her. I go to bed, I see her before I go to bed. We're together every day. And then one day comes and then you don't have that anymore. And it will never come back to the way it was. So as I'm processing these dramatic and difficult life changes, you know, just as I see them unfolding in my parents' life, it's a life change for me. But it's also instructive. And this is something I wanted to at least mention to you as I've been ruminating on this for the last several days. This is instructive because it is, for many of us, perhaps for me, perhaps for you, but for many of us, that's the future. And what I mean by that is, I do believe we do well to look at these situations, and as sad as they are, as difficult as they are, to remember that you and I very likely will have to go through something similar. And I would like to be as prepared as possible for when that happens. I mean, we can go at any time in any different way. I'll give you another example. We found out 2 days ago, Nancy and I, that a lovely woman, mom of, I think she has 8 kids. She kind of worked part-time as a parish secretary at our parish. We've known her. We never really knew her very well, but we knew her. I mean, you know, we knew we could chat with her and we'd, you know, trade information. How are your kids? What are they doing? And so she was a little younger than us, you know, 3-4 years younger than us. And she was out for the day doing a day trip with her family, and they were, I guess, in a store of some sort, and she had a stroke. And she was, I say was, because we got the word last night that she passed away. She had a stroke. She never woke up. She was in the hospital overnight on a ventilator, and they were pondering, do we remove the ventilator, because the doctors are saying that if we remove the ventilator, her name was Sheila, by the way, may she rest in peace. If we remove the ventilator, then she'll certainly die. So you can imagine the agony that the husband and the children and the family were going through. But the reason I mentioned Sheila is that she was not just a wonderful, lovely woman, but she was slim and trim and petite and healthy. If you'd look at her, and she was 63, you'd look at her to say, she's like the picture of health. She's the AARP person that you'd want on a brochure cover to show an active, happy, fulfilling lifestyle. That was her. That's how she was. That's how she looked. And she walked into a store and had a stroke, and now she's dead. And the reason I'm sharing that with you is because, to me, in a way, it's almost like a bookend for my thoughts. You know, on the one side, the bookend is my mom having stage four cancer, my dad now having to go to live in a memory care place, and he'll never come back out of that. And that, so that's the one bookend. And then the other bookend is a woman who is younger than I am. I like to think of myself as kind of young, pretty young, sort of young, but not really. I turned 66 in a couple of months. If you want to know where I'm at on the scale, that's where I'm at on the scale. I turned 66 in a couple of months. And she was 63, the picture of health, and now she's gone suddenly, without warning, without preparation, without anybody having a clue, and not even an inkling. Some people, you say, that person's not healthy. And boy, I sure hope, you know, he or she doesn't get hit with a stroke or a heart attack or who knows what. She was not somebody you would look at and think any of those things. You'd think that she'd live to be 110 the way she looked. And she didn't. And so for me, that's the other bookend. That's really what I wanted to leave with you. And thank you for hearing me out on this issue. Maybe you've gone through similar situations. I don't know. Chances are some of you have. Maybe you can teach me a few things. But one thing I am learning is that we do well, I know I will do well, to take to heart the lessons that come from these kind of unexpected life experiences. Could be the one bookend possibility scenario, could be another one. And just to pause on that note for just a moment longer here, the idea of thinking you have all the time in the world is not realistic. Because you don't have all the time in the world. No matter how much time you do have, you don't have all the time in the world. And you may not have anywhere near as much time as you think you do. As I'm sure Sheila thought she did, and her husband and her kids and her grandkids and everybody who loved her, knew her, all the people in the parish, probably figured she's going to be around for another 40 years. And life doesn't work that way. So my appeal to myself is, hey, learn from this. Be prepared, the old Boy Scout motto. Be prepared. Go to confession. Don't fall into serious sin. Pray the rosary. All those things, you know, that are part of living a Catholic life, living la vida católica. Do those things. Have God at the center of your life. I mean, I'm not saying to you anything that I don't say to myself. I'm saying all these things to myself, reiterating all of them. But man, can I see it so clearly now? And I had that, I had to add her name to my RIP list on my phone. I think I told you about this years ago. I don't know, maybe 10 years ago, something like that. I thought, you know, I'm going to put a rest in peace list of people that I've known personally who have died on my phone so that when I'm praying, I can remember to pray for them. And at first, it was a handful of names. I put in some relatives and things like that. But in terms of like colleagues, friends, coworkers, people I knew, there were only a few. And I haven't done a count lately. I added Sheila's name to the list last night when Nancy said, because she got the text letting us know that she had passed away. So I added her name on there. May she rest in peace. We knelt down and prayed a decade of the rosary for her. But that list is very long now. And it keeps growing in an unsettlingly rapid pace. And I had to add another name to it last night. So that's something for me that's helpful, because not only is it good for me to pray for these people that I had known, and how different the world is now that they're not in it, but also it's important for me to realize one of these days my name is going to be on that list. Inevitably, it's going to happen. It will happen. There's no way around it. Remember, man, that thou art dust, and to dust thou shalt return, God says. So it's sobering, but it's also medicinal. It's a good thing to prepare mentally, emotionally for these things, because you don't know when they can happen. So prepare accordingly. That's the lesson I'm thinking about today. 888-914-9149. We'll take a timeout. We'll come back to your phone calls. My number again. You can call that number and be on the air. We'll talk about anything you want to talk about. 888-914-9149. And emails go to patrick@relevantradio.com.

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1: Is there some conclusion here?
10: Just right. White Clark jamming.
1: Oh, he was great. He was on Hee Haw. Or was it Yeehaw? I forget which one.
10: I don't know. I think this is on the... This is from... What's the show where the two roommates are like polar opposites?
1: Oh, yeah. Odd Couple? Odd Couple, yeah.
10: I think this little guitar bit is from that. And he's just... They're just looking at him in complete awe.
1: He was a great guitarist,
10: yeah,
1: that's for sure.
10: No doubt.
1: 888-914-9149. We'll go to Barbara up first in Illinois. Hello, Barbara. Welcome.
11: Good morning, Patrick. I was just thinking, do you remember Barbara who called you, at least a year ago, wondered why, if the Garden of Eden was supposed to be perfect, why God allowed that apple tree to be put there?
1: I might remember that. Kind of, sort of.
11: Anyway, you helped me understand that. I'm calling now in regard to Alzheimer's. My husband died 2 years ago from it. But I had a situation that I needed help. I couldn't get to him every day because I'm in a wheelchair. I didn't have a ride every day. And I was told that he would be calling, Barbara, where's Barbara?
12: Mm.
11: And I just was wondering, is the church at any point now, I know they've got so many things, but is there any help out there for people? Because it was painful to know that I couldn't be there. And yet, he needed me and I couldn't be there. And yet the wheelchair and I was in, like your mom wasn't in good health. I was not, and I'm in worse now, but it's just a question I was wondering about. Does the church or the, I know the state really doesn't do much.
12: By that, do you mean like, would a deacon or somebody come and visit somebody in a facility like that? Is that what you mean?
11: I honestly don't even know what I mean. I kind of was wondering at that point, I needed help, and I didn't ask for it, so that was my fault too.
12: I think I understand what you mean. Far be it from me to tell you, you know, what you should or shouldn't do, but what it strikes me, Barbara, that you shouldn't berate yourself because, assuming that you did everything you could do, if you weren't able to do some things just because of circumstances, as sad and difficult as it is, it's not something that you intentionally neglected, right?
11: I know that now, but I didn't know it then.
12: Yeah.
11: In the physicalness of that present moment.
12: How long did your husband continue to live after that?
11: We had noticed probably maybe 4 or 5 years before he would get lost coming home from work one day.
12: Yeah.
11: He'd, you know, it's hard to differentiate between normal forgetfulness and something to be concerned about. And finally it was noticeable and he would not go get himself checked. And finally I said, if we both could go, would he go get, so we both went, and of course he turned out positive. And then from then on, it was about 2 years maybe before memory care was necessary. So we were very blessed in the fact, and then he was in memory care probably not more than a year.
12: Okay.
11: And he passed. So again, we were blessed. I was praying momentarily every day. May he rest in peace, Lord. Bring him home. Mm-hmm. And
12: as the Bible says, I believe I shall see the goodness of the Lord in the land of the living. So that hope of the resurrection in being reunited with our loved ones in heaven before God.
11: And no pain, no Alzheimer's, no any of that.
12: Right. Well, may he rest in peace, Barbara. May he rest in peace. You're welcome. I'm now kind of, I mean, and only in the capacity as a son, but I'm now moving into this territory. I always theoretically thought about it, but never really gave it a whole lot of thought, but I sure am now. Thank you, Barbara. I appreciate it. May your husband rest in peace. Let's go to Carol now in Lee, Indiana. Good morning, Carol.
13: Hi, Patrick. Hi, Cyrus. This is Carol. I'm a consecrated servant associate of the Poor Handmaids of Jesus Christ Sisters. And I have had 3 terminal diseases now. I've had dystrophy, muscular dystrophy all my life, and now 2 autoimmune liver diseases that are terminally for me, and my labs are critical. But you know, what I wanted to tell you, Patrick, is I'm very motivated, and I have awards from Jerry Lewis from the MDA days of Labor Day, and you made me call. I'm really humble, and it's really hard for me to call, but I just know in the 40 years of nursing that I did solid straight in my lifetime, and yesterday I turned 64 on Labor Day, to know.
12: Happy
13: and give
12: birthday.
13: Give you encouragement, Patrick and Cyrus, because what you do in your programming helps our center, helps other people all around the world for us through the sisters here, even though we're not even on any advertising because I can't handle it. But mm-hmm. I just thank you for giving your dad and your mom the dignity of Christ that you give to them and the memories that you have. I have a brother that's a Protestant pastor, and he's my teammate, you know, and he's my coach sometimes. And he just helps me, motivate me to go forward, even though I know I slip, and even though I know I might not be always strong, you know. Mm-hmm. In God, we have that strength, like Paul says, through that strength of God, there's nothing we can't do. And I just thank you for your program. You get me through it every single day. Every mass I can hear, I listen to. I love the program before mass. I'm forgetting it now. The deacon that does the program before mass.
12: Oh, Deacon Patrick Connolly, it's called The Inner Life.
13: Yeah, I mean, mm-hmm. all these programs are out there for people to absorb the gospel. All mm-hmm. these programs are there for us to change our world, and you can do it, Patrick. I took care of my mom and dad. You can do it. And may the grace of God be with you guys. And I love the music Cyrus puts on, even Frank Sinatra. I am such a music person, and I thank you guys for the team effort that you do around the world to teach Catholics why we need logic in our thinking in our world, and why we need to know the gospel as truth, and why you guys come at there, open your hearts in all ways. You're saving me and giving me more time. You know, my brother said yesterday at supper, they took me to Olive Garden, and they just said, sis, we had another year. Isn't that great? And for me, it's day at a time. And the grace of God that you give to people on the program, like the woman that just called, you give her hope, you give her presence, you give her peace. Thank you guys for your excellent program from all of us. Thank you.
12: Thank you, Carol. Very, very kind of you. I don't know what else to say. God is the one who gives the grace. He uses conduits like Relevant Radio. That's true. And I'm grateful for that. And for people just like you, Carol, who are carrying heavy crosses, and yet you took time out of your busy day to share how Relevant Radio helps you. That makes me very happy. Thank you. You hear that, Cyrus? Isn't that amazing?
14: That's life.
12: Oh, a little Frank Sinatra.
10: Little Frank for Carol. Thank you,
12: Let me
10: Carol.
12: Hear him say that again.
10: That was really
12: It's so
10: nice.
12: Good.
14: That's life.
12: Yeah, that is life. Let's go to Rhonda in Dubuque. Hello, Rhonda. Good morning.
15: Hello, Patrick. And hello, Cyrus. I had been trying for about a week, so I figured out that you guys must have been on vacation or something last week. I was going to ask if you could explain in 101 terms of what happens to the body and soul when somebody dies. However, after hearing your story this morning about your father, that put in the back burner. I just wanted to let you know, my mother-in-law died May 17th of this year, did Alzheimer's. She went in the home. She was in the home for 4 years. Lot of challenges. We could see her slipping away and stuff like that.
12: Yeah.
15: And
12: that's hard. It's hard to see that. You can't do anything about it. You have to let it happen.
15: You can't. And so I just wanted to let you know that I will be praying for you, all of our love and support from all of your listeners. Will be out there giving you support and helping you through this.
12: Thank you.
15: My mother-in-law ended up, you talked about falls. She ended up falling in the home and breaking her hip and her elbow.
12: Mm.
15: And so they said that they couldn't do surgery on her.

0: go without food and water, intravenous or whatever, in the hospital, did they? And he couldn't remember. And so if your listeners out there could say a prayer for her as well, just so that they didn't go that route. You know, as Catholics, we're not supposed to hope for that. So, again, you are at the top of my list of praying for. I don't think you realize how much people love you and want, you know, feel bad for you. And we'll be here for you through that journey, through your journey that is ahead of you.
1: That's extremely gracious of you. Thank you. And, you know, of course, my mom and dad are the ones who are carrying the heavy crosses. It's a cross unto itself to see somebody you love do that. But, yeah, your prayers for them, much appreciated. And my brothers and sisters and I are doing everything we can to try to make that transition easy or easier. But knowing that you and so many other people are there praying, it really means a lot. I thank you for that.
0: And I would like to add one more thing. Mm-hmm. I did tell you on my last call that I tried to get questions out there that will help a broad amount of people. Mm-hmm. And I tried to make it where I only call in once a month. The question that I originally had is going to go to next month.
1: Why don't I answer it? Because you're such a nice lady. Why don't I give you a twofer? How about that? So if
0: That'd
1: I remember,
0: wonderful.
1: Your question was, what happens to the soul and the body at death? Is that right?
0: That is correct.
1: Okay. Well,
0: because like when you have a funeral, you have the soul go to heaven. You know what I mean? So what's the sense of a funeral if when they die, whatever happens immediately?
1: Right.
0: Does that make sense?
1: It does. It does. And it's an important question. So I'll offer you this. You wanted a 101 version. That's what I'll be happy to give. So death occurs when the body and the soul separate. And I think it was Frank Sheed who said it this way. He said that when the body, either through damage or disease or some other problem, is no longer capable of responding to the life-giving energies of the soul, then it ceases to interact with the soul, and that's when death occurs. And the body, which is now the other half or the other part, let's say, of the human person, because we're body and soul together, it can no longer function without the soul. It can no longer respond to the soul, as I believe it was Sheed who said it. The soul continues on for eternity because the soul doesn't require the body to do what it does. It can know and will without the body. Therefore, the soul is eternal. The body is not, obviously. So the reason that we have a funeral, so let's say a massive Christian burial in the case of a Catholic person who dies, is because that body was the temple of the Holy Spirit. Because that person, when she was in the body, was baptized and received the sacraments and was in the state of grace at least some of the time, if not all of the time. So there's a hallowing that goes on as a result of that. And therefore, the body should be respected in a particular way because of that. So there are a number of things that happen when somebody dies that we, as Catholics, do, and for different reasons. The biggest and most important of all, of course, is the victory of Jesus over death and sin. So by his dying, he conquered death. And we share in that victory, those of us who are in the body of Christ and who are in the state of grace, etc., we share in his victory. We go down with him through the waters of baptism, which symbolize being buried. And we come back up out of the waters if you're baptized by immersion. The same is true even if you're baptized by water being poured over your head. The symbolism is that Jesus died, went into the tomb, and rose again for our salvation. So at death, we see what happened to Jesus, but we know that that's not the end. And the body will go back to the earth,

the soul will continue on forever. And, oh, happy day, when we, on the day of the final judgment, when we rise again from the dead, we will get our bodies back. Glorified bodies that are apt for enjoying God for all eternity in heaven. And whatever the opposite equivalent is for those who are damned, they'll experience it in their bodies for all eternity, a horrible thing to contemplate. But that's, I guess you might say it in a nutshell. And a very good question indeed. I appreciate that, Nancy. And I'm sorry, Rhonda, forgive me. I appreciate that, Rhonda. And I appreciate your prayers very much. I will relay those sentiments to my family. They will appreciate it as well. Thank you. We'll take a break and we'll come back to more of your phone calls. 888-914-9149 is the number to call. I'll be right back.

0: The only thing that doctors have to report are abortion pill cases, deaths. They don't have to report injuries. And so we don't even know how many women are being injured every year by these very, very strong chemical drugs.
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2: Hello, this is Bishop Terry LaValle of the Diocese of Ogdensburg. 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Remember, O most gracious Virgin Mary, that never was it known that anyone who fled to your protection, implored your help, or sought your intercession was left unaided. 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O Mother of the Word incarnate, despise not our petitions, but in your mercy, hear and answer them. Through Christ our Lord. Amen.
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9: Welcome back. The number is 888-914-9149. Let's go to Nancy in Dayton, Ohio. Hello, Nancy.
10: Hi, Patrick. Hi. This is the Nancy that you know that you met in the vestibule that one time.
9: Oh, yeah. How are you?
10: So I'm fine. And you?
9: I remember meeting you. Yes, I do.
10: Yes. And I, first of all, Patrick, I want to extend my prayers to you and my sympathies and everything and my support.
9: Thank you.
10: You're very welcome. I don't mean in any way, shape, or form to come off in some kind of haughty, aren't I great kind of way, and I'm at risk of doing that, I know, and I don't mean it that way, but my experience with my mom who had Alzheimer's and with my father was, I guess, quite unusual. I didn't relish it, of course, but when the day came and mom had to go into memory care, okay. All right, she's 92. She's lived a great life. They've had a marriage of almost 73 years. My dad died, my mom died just 3 months short of their having been married 73 God-centered lives. So now they're 92 and they're 93, and these things happen. And I looked at it as a gift to me that I was able to comfort my father. Of course, I visited mom constantly at the care center, but she didn't know it. Well, she still knew who I was, but she didn't understand that she was having memory problems or anything. She was happy, actually. She was happy. My dad was not miserable. He was matter of fact about it. But then when she died, I had the honor of being able to comfort him. And I saw the whole thing as, I don't want to say a positive, but yeah, I kind of saw it as a positive. Yeah. Now, if they'd been in their 40s or something and all this happened, that'd be a different story. But this is what happens. We all die eventually. And I think they died good deaths, even though there were a lot of challenges. And I just had that perspective about it. My brother didn't have that perspective about it. My friends were like, how can you, what, Nancy, why aren't you freaking out? I just didn't. I thought it was natural, and I thought it was an honor to take care of them. So that's my perspective
9: on
10: that.
9: That's a beautiful sentiment. No, it is. And I suppose it's like grieving, where different people grieve in different ways. And this is not grieving, yes, of course, but I think you're right that we process life experiences in different ways. And for some people, it can be traumatic, or it can be destabilizing emotionally for them, and for others, not so much. And
10: yeah,
9: if, you know, the blessing that you had by not being destabilized emotionally by this difficulty is, it is a gift. And I'm happy, yeah, for you that you, and I guess if I had to evaluate myself, I feel as though I think I am more in your camp than not.
10: Yes.
9: I don't,
10: yes,
9: feel, I think destabilized, you probably are too, by it. I do feel, right, and maybe we share this, I don't know, I do feel a deep sense that this is important for me to learn these lessons for myself now.
10: Yes.
9: You know, who knows how much time God may give me? I have no idea. I know what I think I'd like. I have an idea what I think it will be, but I could be completely wrong. So I feel that sense of urgency. Learn these important lessons while I can, and don't squander them. That's my takeaway.
10: Yes, I agree with you completely. And like I said, if their situation had been a miserable marriage or shortcut life or something, that would be a whole different thing. But this was 93 years old. They both died at the age of 93. My dad died 7 months after my mom. Now, I will say, once my mom died, my dad was a completely different person. He was done. He was just done. He didn't want to do anything.
9: He threw in the towel.
10: He was, yeah, he did. Mm-hmm. And then 7 months later, he passed. And so, yeah, but they were wonderful people.
9: May they rest in peace.
10: May they rest in peace.
9: And they have a wonderful daughter. Even though I only shook your hand and met you for 2 or 3 minutes with Nancy in the vestibule, I know you're a very nice person.
10: Oh, thank you so much, Patrick. And give my best to Nancy. And again, I keep you in my prayers.
9: Thank you for that. We're most grateful for that.
10: Actually, I keep you in my prayers every day, Patrick, every morning and every night.
9: Thank you. You're
10: one of them. So.
9: Thank you. Thank you. Thank you. I can't tell you thank you enough.
10: I'll just up that a little bit. Okay. Thank you, Patrick.
9: Thanks for calling, Nancy. We have the best listener, Cyrus. No question about it. We at Relevant Radio. Wouldn't you say? You'd agree with that.
11: What a lesson to learn from Nancy.
9: Yeah.
11: Like I need to keep that in mind as, you know, my mom is getting older and my in-laws are getting older, mm-hmm, and things are not always easy.
9: No.
11: I need to look at this as the blessing that they're in my life at all.
9: Yeah, because at some point they won't be.
11: That's right.
9: And that's a great way. I had to learn this the hard way a number of times, but I learned that I don't want to live with regrets. I mean, I already have regrets. I don't want to add anything more to that list. And so I am like super into the whole idea of, I want to make sure that I can look back later and not regret, you know, how come I never went to go see somebody? How come I didn't say hello? How come I didn't, you know, whatever it may be. Man, I wish I had learned that a lot earlier than I did, you know?
11: Yeah, I know. I know exactly what you mean.
9: Everybody's nodding in agreement. We all know that. Let's go to Sandy now in Illinois. Good morning, Sandy.
12: Good morning. So I'm calling about a book that you recommended to another caller a couple months ago called The ABCs of Choosing a Good Husband by Stephen Wood.
9: Right.
12: There's a very similar book, you know, for choosing a good wife. So I bought the book because my husband and I are and were concerned about a relationship that our daughter is in.
9: Mm-hmm.
12: I read the book. I thought it was awesome. I thought the author's credentials were excellent. I thought it was the format was easy and quick to read.
9: Mm-hmm.
12: And I thought the content was excellent. So, we gave the book to both our daughter, and then she has a brother who's close in age. So we gave him the, you know, Choosing a Good Wife book and put a little note in there, you know, about where we had heard of it and the author's credentials and everything, and just tried to keep it real low key. So after a couple months passed, I said, you know, have you had a chance to read the book? Well, she and her boyfriend both trashed the book, and they had three things, and that's what I'm calling to get your thoughts on. Not that
9: if only it were my book,
12: that I say,
9: then
12: but
9: I could be more.
12: So here
9: more,
12: they are.
9: If only the book were my book, then I could defend it all the more. But it's Steve Wood's book, but I'm still happy to defend it as best I can.
12: Sure. Well, the first thing they said is, well, he was a former Episcopalian pastor, and the second thing they said, they picked out a couple of points in the book and just that and kind of twisted them. One example that they both pointed to was they said, the author says you shouldn't kiss before marriage. And I said, no, it doesn't. He says some couples choose not to, but he doesn't say that it's wrong to kiss before marriage or that you shouldn't. He just gave it as something to think about. And then the third thing that the boyfriend said is a Latin term. And I don't even, my husband was familiar with the term. I wasn't even familiar with it. I'm not even sure I can pronounce it, but it's imprimatur nihil obstat.
9: Right.
12: Mm-hmm. Which, and I understand basically what that means, but anyway, so those are the three things, and I would appreciate your take on those.
9: Sure, things. Sure, happy to. So let's go in reverse order. These are kind of nitpicky objections, but for what they're worth, the nihil obstat, it's a Latin phrase. It means nothing stands in the way, and imprimatur is a Latin verb that means let it be printed. And so for a theology book, a book dealing with scripture, or something that would be used in education, a Catholic school, seminary, that kind of thing, canon law requires that books that fall into certain categories like that have to be duly vetted by the local ordinaries. This is another term, censor librorum. That's a Latin phrase. It means a censor of books. And typically it's a priest, maybe a seminary professor. It doesn't have to be. And he has the duty of going through the book manuscript before it's published and determining whether or not it contains anything that's contrary to the faith. If he says, nah, it's clean, there's nothing in here that's contrary to the faith, then the bishop could, if he wishes to do so, and typically does, would issue a nihil obstat and an imprimatur. And you now know what those things mean. It's not an endorsement. It doesn't mean that he necessarily likes the book or agrees with it or whatever. All he's saying is that there's nothing standing in the way of this book being printed because it has been vetted and found to be free from theological doctrinal error. That's what it means. But for the young man in question here, this is a sign of his ignorance, and that is that it's not required for virtually most all Catholic books. It's only required for certain kinds of books that will be used in a certain kind of way. And this is not that kind of book. This is a book, a kind of a pastoral approach to the issue of how to prepare to find a good husband or a good wife. And canon law doesn't require either an imprimatur or a nihil obstat on that. So you can dispatch that one easily. It's just not required.
12: Yeah. Okay. And we knew that, but, you know, they won't listen to us. So anyway.
9: Yeah. Well, I mean, chances are, I mean, I'm not here to say they absolutely must read this book. If it's helpful to them, great. If it's not helpful to them, okay. But the reasons they're giving for rejecting it are not good reasons. They're not substantive reasons is what I'm saying. So that's that one we can dismiss that because he clearly doesn't understand when an imprimatur would be required. So let's see. The second thing was that he was in a former Episcopal minister. Actually, no. I mean, I've known Steve for quite a long time. He was a former Evangelical Presbyterian minister, not an Episcopalian. He actually was a youth pastor at Calvary Chapel in Southern California for some time. And he converted.
12: Well, and I could have got that wrong, but I, you know, but whatever he was, they were vehemently opposed to that. So I could have got the Episcopalian part wrong.
9: Okay, fair enough. But the point is, he hasn't been a Protestant minister for, you know, getting close to 40 years now. He became a Catholic,
12: right.
9: And so his project is Let's Teach What the Catholic Church Teaches. So there too, their objection because of his pedigree doesn't, it's not a substantive argument on their part. It's a frivolous non-issue, really, because, you know, not that he and St. Paul are on par with each other. I don't mean to suggest that they are. But, I mean, it would be like objecting to St. Paul teaching the faith because at one time he was a Pharisee and he was part of the party that was hunting down and killing Christians. He's not that any longer. He converted from that and embraced the faith, etc. So to object to a book that was written long after the fact, long after he became Catholic, simply because at one time he wasn't Catholic, is, as I say, it's a flimsy non-argument. And then the other one was the kissing issue. So this is a matter of degree, and there are some people who would think this is ludicrous to say that you can't kiss before marriage, but there are other people who would say it's not at all ludicrous. It's a way to safeguard chastity and to prepare in a good way for marriage when you can indeed kiss all you want. So it's a matter of degree. Now, if they say, I think that's ridiculous, and how can anybody be expected not to kiss a boyfriend or a girlfriend, or a much more so a fiancé, I'm not going to argue with them on that point. I mean, I kissed Nancy before we got married, that's for sure. So I if they want to say, well, that's overly rigorous, okay. If you think it's overly rigorous, that's fine. We can agree or disagree on that point. But to reject the good advice that's being given for these flimsy reasons doesn't seem very smart to me. I don't know these people, obviously, so I don't know what else may be going on in their minds. But it's not the end of the world if they don't like those books. There are plenty of people who like them and they find help from them. And if these people don't, okay, that's fine. Go your own way. And I hope you find a good husband and a good wife.
12: Well,
9: that's the way I would look at it.
12: Except when it's your daughter, it's different. When you see, you know,
9: true.
12: I think the book hit really close to home in certain areas. And I think this is their way of rejecting it. And I mean, my husband and I knew these were flimsy arguments, but it was their way of just shutting things down. And you know, they're not going to listen to us. And I realized that. I guess I was doing this partly, I thought this was what you would say. I guess I needed to do it for my own comfort, satisfaction. I don't know. But it's just a sign of lots of red flags. So, yeah.
9: And you're right. I think you nailed it, because that this kind of flimsy, since we've been using that word, might as well use it again, reasons or rationale for rejecting a message like that. Rather, it would be better if she said, philosophically, I don't agree with this specific issue or that specific issues of substance, but to dismiss it for these other reasons tells me that I think you're right on target, and that the real reason they don't want to read it is because it might make them have to change the way they're going about things, perhaps. And so rather than have to do that, they just make these flimsy, to use the term again, arguments. Well, you did your part, though, Sandy. I know you love your daughter, and I hope and pray that maybe something that they read in that book will stick. God bless them. And you too, Cindy. Thank you.
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4: With a look at the Vatican and news from around the world, I'm Mary Graham with your Catholic News Week in Review. Preparing for the anniversary of the Marian apparitions of Our Lady of Guadalupe, U.S. Catholic bishops are planning to bring replicas of St. Juan Diego's Tilma to every diocese nationwide. 2031 will mark 500 years since Our Lady's image miraculously appeared on the saint's tilma. The replicas will be enthroned in cathedrals before traveling to parishes for missionary activities beginning in 2027. Bishops from the U.S., Mexico, and Canada recently brought replicas home following a meeting at the Shrine of Our Lady of Guadalupe in Mexico City. During the Wednesday general audience, Pope Leo taught on the importance of defending the dignity of every human person, answering the question, where does dignity begin?
15: that it begins with the creation of man, because every person is made in the image and likeness of God, and it is created for communion with God, with and with other people and with creation. And he referred to his first encyclical, that's Magnifica Humanitas.
16: The pontiff said dignity doesn't depend on the person's ability or wealth, noting that technological progress needs to be at the service of the human person. You can hear Ashley's entire Rome reports at relevantradio.com or Relevant Radio Plus. U.S. Catholic bishops and Southern Baptist leaders are urging the Supreme Court to side with a Jewish man in Ohio in a religious liberty case. Daniel Graham sued University Heights after the city blocked him from holding a Jewish prayer group at his home. Lower courts ruled against Graham under the finality rule, which generally requires property owners to obtain a land use decision before bringing certain federal challenges. The religious groups argue that the rule was misapplied and that requiring Grant to complete a potential lengthy administration process burdens his religious rights. Keeping you connected with the church and the world 24 hours a day. 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
9: All right. We are back. 888-914-9149. Call that number. We'll get you on the air with your comment or question. We'll start off in Sparks, Nevada and talk to Alice. Good morning, Alice.
22: Good morning, Mr. Madrid. I had a quick question. I'm Episcopalian, but I've listened to you for 14 years. I'll be here in Nevada that long next week. So, quick question.
9: Yeah.
22: Why is it that Catholics have the tradition of relics? St. Lucie's remains will be touring the U.S. I went to Lourdes, by the way, when I was in France in 1983. It is fabulous.
9: I agree.
22: It's a wonderful place. But I don't understand what the relics thing is all about.
9: Yeah. It's understandable that you wouldn't understand, because there are plenty of Catholics who don't understand it either, so it's a good question. I would say this. The simple thing is that, as I referred to earlier in the program this morning, the body of a baptized Christian, and in particular, since I'm a Catholic, I'll speak about Catholic folk specifically here. The body of a baptized person has been hallowed in a unique way as the temple of the Holy Spirit. So we give due honor, due reverence to the body for that sake alone. Now, upon death, we don't know whether somebody goes to heaven or hell. That's, you know, that's lost in eternity, at least lost as far as we're concerned. And outside of some special revelation that God might give, we don't know, which is why. And in the Episcopal Church, you do the same thing we do in the Catholic Church, which is we pray for the souls of those who have died, that if they're in purgatory, and that's a more Catholic thing here, but let's just say if they're in purgatory, as St. Paul teaches in 1 Corinthians chapter 3, beginning in verse 10, they're experiencing the suffering of having the sins of their lives purified. Jesus pays the penalty for our sin. We can't pay that. But the effects due to sin St. Paul describes that these bad works are being burned away by fire, and the person experiences suffering. So when we pray for the souls of those who have died, we're asking the Lord to shorten the time of suffering before they enter into heaven. Because after all, purgatory is only a place where people who die in the state of grace might go. Because there are only two ultimate destinies. There's either hell or heaven. For those who need extra purification before they see God face to face in heaven, as it says in Revelation 21:27, nothing unclean can enter heaven. That's where that purification takes place. So the reason I mention that is because we don't make relics out of the vast majority of people who die, and I'm talking here about Catholic folk for the moment. We don't make relics out of their bodies. We don't divvy up bones or anything like that. And the reason is because we don't know whether they are in heaven. We don't know. And so we hope for the best. We pray for them, but we don't know. So it would be improper. It would be inappropriate to venerate the relic of a body of somebody who may not be in heaven, who might even, unfortunately, be in hell. The distinction is between the vast majority of all of us who, when we die and go into eternity, people left on earth don't know what our ultimate destination is. We hope for the best and we pray for them. But in the case of canonized saints, we do know. And that's a different category. So relics are only for or of those canonized saints. Now, they may not have been formally canonized, like St. Paul was never formally canonized by the church, but he's still included in the group of canonized saints, as are all the apostles, etc. But what we see here is because we have evidence, and in the case of canonized saints nowadays, we have the further evidence or proof of miracles demonstrating that this person is in heaven, then they are now in a different category in which we can say it is appropriate and proper for us to venerate their relics, not because of some morbid obsession or anything like that, but as a way to fulfill those biblical teachings about things like it is precious in the death of his loved ones is precious in the eyes of God. And in incidents such as the Moabite raiders who were about to overtake a burial party, and they were going to bury this guy who was dead, and they didn't have time because the raiders showed up, so they flung his body into the tomb where the bones of Elijah the prophet were. And when this corpse hit the bones, he came back to life. And, you know, we can argue and say, well, why would God do that? I don't know, but God did do that. And it was specifically because of the contact that was made miraculously with the bones of Elijah. You know, that's probably the best relic story that I can think of. So that's the distinction, that for all the rest of us, it's not proper, it's not appropriate for that reason. But in the case of the saints, we do want to make their relics available. We want to proliferate them in any case. So that, let's say, a church dedicated to St. Maria Goretti might have in the altar stone, which is embedded in the altar itself, typically it would be a relic of the saint whose name the church bears. As a reminder of Revelation chapter 6, where we see the martyrs under the altar in the heavenly sanctuary. So that's a short overview. There's much more that one could say, but I'll pause there. Does that help a little bit?
22: Very, very much. Thank you so much, and have a great rest of the week.
9: Thank you. Appreciate that. We'll go to Betty Ann now in Santa Clara, California. Good morning, Betty Ann.
0: Hi, good morning, Patrick. I have a question about the Pietà.
9: Yes.
0: I bought four of them because I have four daughters, and I bought the fifth one for me. But I noticed that Mary was touching his knee, and I understand that she's not supposed to touch his body because it's sacred. And one of them, her hand is out, like offering his body to the world. But I did not buy it. I returned it. I bought it, but I returned it because she was actually touching his knee.
9: Are you talking about the little blue booklet called the Pietà?
0: It's a statue.
9: A statue.
0: Itself.
9: Okay. Got it. Because there is a very popular blue booklet that has that same name. Okay. So your concern is that in one rendition, she is touching the knee of Jesus. Is that right?
0: With the cloth. And then the other one, she's actually touching his knee. And the other one, she's offering, her hand is out, like offering his body to the world.
9: Right. So the one that's in Rome is, it may still be there. I think it is. Last time I was there, it's where it was. You come in the front doors of St. Peter's and you turn to the right and you'll see it there. It's in a glass case. So this is one of Michelangelo's, you know, most famous carvings. And in that one, her left hand is extended out, kind of like showing, look what you've done to the Lord of life. Look what you've done to my son. And her right hand, in the original at least, is holding Jesus under his armpit. But there is a cloth, presumably it's part of her mantle, part of her veil or something, that is between her fingers and his body. Now, that's the way Michelangelo carved it, but it's not required. In other words, there's no theological requirement that her fingers not touch his body. That's how he carved it. That's his artistic depiction. But it's not. Now, some may say, well, he did it that way for a reason. Okay, fair enough. But there's nothing in the gospel, there's nothing in church teaching that says that the Blessed Virgin Mary did not and should not have touched his skin after his crucifixion. That would be pious folklore at best.
0: Okay, so I can buy it when he
9: should. 101, right here on Relevant Radio, 888-914-9149. How about AJ now in Columbia, Maryland? Good morning, AJ.
1: Yes, good morning, Patrick. First time caller here.
9: Thank you.
1: I just wanted to, well, first of all, thank you so much for sharing openly about your dad's Alzheimer's. My prayers are going to be with you and him.
9: Thank you. I really appreciate it, especially for him and my mom.
1: Yes, I will add her as well. So I wanted to ask this question. So I was a baby when 9/11 happened, just a little over 2 months from turning two, and I've seen the videos and the horror of that day, but my generation has no personal memory of it. As we approach the 25th anniversary, it feels like we're facing a cultural Alzheimer's, where the spiritual lessons of that tragedy are fading. How can young people like me keep those vital lessons alive and prevent this spiritual amnesia?
9: That's a really deep question. I like it. And how old did you say you were? So you're under 25, right?
1: I'm 26 right now.
9: Oh, so you were a baby when 9/11 happened.
1: Yeah, baby.
9: Okay. It's hard for me to explain it in a way that somebody who didn't live through it could understand it. Doesn't mean that you can't understand it, but I would put it this way. It was so incredibly traumatizing for everybody all at once, watching on TV the attacks on the towers. And, you know, we didn't know right away how many people died in the towers when they collapsed. We didn't know. There's no way to know. It was only later that we discovered, probably, you know, a great sense of collective relief that as horrible as 3,000 people dying that day is, there's no way to lessen the horror of it. I think at first, most people assumed that those towers were filled with thousands of people, you know, and so it could have been, did 50,000 people die? Did 40,000 people? We didn't know. But it was so traumatizing in a way that I can't really put into words that anybody who's, you know, an adult and saw it at the time can relate to, that it's one of those things where if you didn't experience, I don't see how somebody could appreciate what that trauma was like. Have you ever talked to, or maybe you've seen interviews with, like, some of the the GIs who on D-Day in World War II, they stormed the beaches in Normandy and elsewhere. And, you know, if you saw Band of Brothers or if you saw Saving Private Ryan, you see a Hollywood depiction of what it would have been like for them to come out of the troop carriers and hit the beach and guys getting shot and blown up left and right. And I can't relate to that because I never went through it. I can see it in the movie and kind of get that visceral reaction to what I'm seeing. But when I've seen interviews with like the real guys from Band of Brothers and they're talking about what they went through, they can understand it at a level that I never could because they went through it. So I think part of the answer is not that you can never know anything about it or know a lot about it and deeply, but the experience of the shock and the anguish and the fear of the unknown is hard to really explain if you didn't go through it. So how can you keep this horrible memory alive? And, you know, not that we want to dwell upon the horror of it, but we should never forget that radical militant Islam did this. And it was a psychic existential kind of wound that people are still, I think, trying to recover from. I remember, AJ, for what it's worth. So when this, I'll tell you what happened. I'll just give you a little vignette, if you don't mind, if you want that.
1: Yes, go ahead.
9: So I was on hold. I was at my computer in my office at home preparing to go on an interview. I was going to be on the Bob Dornan show. I forget now what he was going to interview me about. It was a national radio program. And so I was answering emails and drinking my coffee and, you know, just waiting for them to take me on the air. And about, I don't know, it seems like it was maybe 10 minutes or so before 9 o'clock, the producer came on and he says, "Hey, there's something going on right now in New York City. We're not really sure what it is, but we're going to have to put you on hold. I don't know whether we're going to be able to do the interview at 9 a.m. So can you hold for a while?" I said, "Yeah, sure, no problem." And it was at that same time that one of my sisters-in-law called Nancy and said, "Hey, are you watching TV?" And she said, "No, why?" She said, "Turn on the TV. There's like a plane hit the World Trade Center." "What?" So we turn it on and we're standing there and it's incomprehensible. I couldn't understand what was going on. Clearly a plane had hit it, but you've got this billowing smoke and this huge gash in the building and we're standing there watching it. And then we actually see the next plane hit the tower. It happened just minutes after we turned on the TV. And at that point, it's hard for me to really put into words how I was feeling. I'm thinking, are we at war? I mean, this is clearly an attack. What's going to happen? And then the next plane hit the Pentagon, or something hit the Pentagon. They said it was a plane. And then another plane crashed in Shanksville, Pennsylvania, east of Pittsburgh. And here's what I wanted to get to, AJ. I remember so vividly standing at the kitchen sink in our home, looking out the window west and wondering if I was going to see a nuclear mushroom cloud coming up on the horizon. Like, is that the next thing that's going to happen? They're going to nuke a city? What else is going to happen? What else are they waiting to do? And it was so... it was hard to process. And I still can feel all these years later that sense of horror and dread and the unknown that I was experiencing. And I tell you, I didn't fly commercially for months after that. And my whole job depended upon flying commercially because I was doing speaking engagements all over the country all the time, constantly. So I was like Mr. Frequent Flyer. I refused to get on an airplane for months after that. I drove everywhere. Because I was afraid. I was afraid that I would be on a plane that would be hijacked and I would die that way. And it took me months before I could actually get on a commercial airliner again. And I did, but that's how bad it was. Now, not everybody had that kind of reaction. Some people were more traumatized than others, but it was generally so traumatizing that I think that your generation and the younger generations owe yourselves to do the best you can to try to understand what this was and what it meant and the effect that it had on people. I'll pause because I know you probably have some thoughts on that. I've talked a long time. But off the cuff, stream of consciousness, that's my response to what you're asking. What do you think?
1: Yes, I absolutely agree with you, because I feel like a lot in my generation, like a couple years ago, there was this thing going around on TikTok, and some group of Gen Zs were saying that Osama bin Laden had a point. And I was saying to myself, really? A point? And I just feel like if those in Gen Z do not know the history of 9/11 and what happened, they're just going to have a just wrong view of history.
9: Yeah.
1: And it's going to be very insensitive to those who lost their lives on that day. And
9: yeah,
1: I'm just one who wants to keep the memories alive. And like you said, I think earlier in the show, you're talking about like how we don't know when our last day is. And 9/11 was a tragic event that showed people like, we don't know the end, and we have to always be spiritually prepared and make sure we're close to Jesus.
9: So true. So true. I wonder about those Gen Z folk. That one thing that I lament is how for so many years now, decades even, kids coming up through public schools and into the universities have been taught to hate this country, to hate white people, to hate anything that doesn't toe the line of the left-wing progressive agenda. And whether they consciously understood what was happening or not, a horrible byproduct of the educational system in this country for at least the last, say, 50 years or so, has been to inculcate this kind of hatred and disrespect for and rejection of the United States of America and the other issues that I mentioned. And so when I hear what you just said, I'm not surprised that how did Rush Limbaugh used to say it? He had a way with words. Young skulls full of mush was a way he would derisively refer to young people who don't know anything and they don't know what they don't know. He called them young skulls full of mush. And that I'm afraid is probably why so many of these young people fall for this trope. Well, Osama bin Laden probably had a point. Killing 3,000 people? Murdering 3,000 people? Well, they had it kind of coming to them, didn't they? That kind of nonsense. If you've been fed on a steady diet, not you personally, but if you've been fed on a steady diet of being taught to hate this country and what it stands for and its history and its people, etc., then you are easy prey. Not you. I'm not talking to you, AJ. You're easy prey. You're a sitting duck when it comes to the latest TikTok video that will manipulate your feelings and your ideas because you are manipulatable. You know what I'm saying? That's why I think needing to know the truth about 9/11 is so important. Now, that doesn't even take into account all the weird anomalies, all the things that don't add up. All the things you see on video, like the Tower 7 just falling in a perfect footprint as if it was demolished to make way for another building. I don't claim to believe everything about the official version of 9/11, but I don't know because I'm not a structural engineer. I'm not a pilot. I'm not, I don't have that wherewithal. So I have to do the best I can. So I will conclude on this thought, AJ, that it's important that we know what happened, but I don't even know if we really do know everything that happened, as terrible as it was. Any thoughts before I have to go?
1: No, I think you summed it up pretty nicely. And I just wanted to end with this. I really love watching your show because you're someone who I look up to, because whenever I have a question or you know, I hear other people asking questions. I'm like, Patrick always gives a, you know, reasonable response, and it's always rooted in Catholic teaching. And he's like, you're like a guardian, even though I haven't met you personally. You're like a guardian to me. So I just wanted to give you that compliment.
9: Thank you. I take that to heart, and I'm grateful for it, AJ. You're like my radio son out there. Haven't met you yet, but maybe we'll meet in heaven. Sound good?
1: Yep, amen.
9: All right. Thank you, AJ. Wow.

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2: Right. This time around. Hey, welcome back, everybody. 888-914-9149. This is a song off the new album. It's not out yet. All right.
7: It's a work in progress.
2: Oh, man, I'm enjoying it.
7: It's great.
2: So much fun.
7: Yep. Well, and how do you get our first album?
2: Funny you should ask. All you have to do is text Patrick to 914-914, and you'll get the brand new album. It's called Keep Going. And it's all yours for free. AI Music, Cyrus and I wrote the lyrics, but we had a lot of fun with it. So,
7: the music might be AI, but the laughs are real.
2: Absolutely. Absolutamente. 888-914-9149 is the number to call to be on the air. Let's go first up to, let's see, Patrick in Monterey, California. Good morning, Patrick.
8: Morning. Yeah. A question and a comment. Let's start with the comment first. There are biblical reasons for relics. There's the woman who touches the tassel. There's a Paul, there's a cloth that's passed around, and Peter may or may not have said, there might not, there's also the shadow of Peter.
2: Yeah, no, these are all standard biblical passages that I bring up routinely. I didn't bring it up in this particular one because he wasn't asking for a biblical basis for it, but you're right. Those are all part of the way to respond.
8: I'd like to get your opinion on this. It often happens in the Psalms, and the reader will change God to like him, her, father. No, the other way around. It's, you know, the wording will be him, her, mm-hmm. father, him, his father. And they change it to God. And I don't like that personally. What's your opinion?
2: I agree. We're not supposed to change anything in the readings, that's for sure. The readings are what they are, and the bishops approve the version that we use at Mass on Sunday, the New American Bible, and that's what the readers should read. So any pretext for modifying, embellishing, omitting, changing in some way what's there in the sacred text is absolutely wrong. And somebody who does that should not have the privilege of being a lector.
8: Right. Yeah. Well, not a lector on that one then.
2: Well, you know, we do the best we can. I appreciate your call, though, Patrick. Thank you. Let's go to Jack now in Jacksonville, Florida. That's a coincidence. Good morning, Jack.
9: Good morning. Good morning, Patrick.
2: Yeah.
9: I'm calling to compliment you and express my appreciation for your show. You provide a wonderful family atmosphere.
2: Thank you.
9: Speaking for myself, I don't have family. They've all passed away. And not to draw attention to myself, but I'm sure that there are lots of people out there in my very same condition and situation, I should say. Mm-hmm. And we benefit greatly from the family atmosphere that you provide.
2: Oh, that makes me happy to hear. I appreciate that. Anything about the family nature of it that stands out for you? You mean like the topics or the way we handle topics or what?
9: I feel that I'm part of a family, and I suppose that's what the Catholic faith is supposed to be all about. And I feel that strongly as I listen to your program, just the conversations, the responses you give, the way people respond to you. And I love in particular when a young child calls, mm-hmm. and the way you interact with the young child. I mean, it becomes so obvious that you have lots of experience with your children.
2: And I go into granddad mode, I admit.
9: Well, it warms my heart to hear you talk to the young children. You have such a way about it.
2: Thank you. I really appreciate it. That kind of affirmation goes a long way.
9: Oh, well, I've been meaning to do it for some time, and I apologize for procrastinating. Oh,
2: well, it's a gift, and I take it in the spirit you're giving it, Jack. Thank you. We do feel like we're a family here at Relevant Radio, and I know it can sound kind of slogan-y, like, hey, we're a family, or join the family, but we really do feel it, and we want

0: grateful to you. Yes, sir.
1: Thank you, Jack. The only thing I could ask would be if you could just tell your friends and family. I you mentioned that you don't have much family anymore, but if you could let other people know about the program, that would be a big help to us too. Thanks, Jack. I appreciate it. That's cool, Cyrus.
2: Very
1: What's
2: cool.
1: What's that song? We Are Family.
2: Oh, I've heard of that.
1: Yeah. I don't think it's legal to go to a wedding reception in that
2: and not play that song, right?
1: Yep. Of course, I must admit, I've been to a lot of wedding receptions in recent years. I don't recognize almost any of the songs.
2: Music. Yeah.
1: All the old standards. I think it's for the old fogies. I used to be a young fogey. Now I'm kind of a fogey.
2: Yeah, we just graduated to, we're the people that leave before the dancing gets crazy.
1: Right.
2: When we used to stay, we'd be there till 2 o'clock in the morning, you know, having the time of our life. And now we're watching all the young people dance to music we've never heard before. It's like, I guess it's time to go.
1: Yeah. You get your walker and your, turn on your hearing aid and off you go.
2: Yeah.
1: Pop some Geritol. Is that even a thing anymore? Is Geritol still around?
2: I don't know what that is, Patrick.
1: So you are younger. That's true. You wouldn't know. 888-914-9149. Let's go now to Steve in Rock Island, Illinois.
3: All right, Steve Rollo, the Steve Meister, asking me questions.
1: Hi, making Patrick. Copies.
4: Hello, Patrick. This is
1: Hello,
4: Steve.
1: Hello, Steve.
4: Let me see. I'd like to talk to you, ask you about relics.
1: Okay.
4: I had three relics when I was 21, about 45 years ago.
1: Okay.
4: Two of them was Mother Satan, their bones, and another one was a priest that, well, he was beautified and everything, a priest from Philadelphia, or he worked in Philadelphia.
1: Okay.
4: And, I had them for maybe a year or so, and I didn't want to show them off, whatever. It's just, I had them on a mantle, and I gave the relics of Mother Satan to the Sisters of Humility, and I probably gave the other one, the priest, to another priest in the area. The question is, I had them on a mantle the whole time.
1: Okay.
4: Of our house. Would that make... these were first class relics. Would that make the piece of the mantle where they were a third class relic?
1: No, because in order for that to happen, it has to actually touch the piece of bone or the whatever the relic itself, the first class relic is. So almost certainly these were in reliquaries, right? Little round gold containers with a glass front and maybe some red velvet in the back?
4: That's correct.
1: Okay. And those often are themselves inside of a larger reliquary. So no, the fact that it touched the mantelpiece.
4: No, this is just little, it was just a little glass and they had felt in the back and they were closed up. That was it.
1: Yeah. No, I get it. I've seen many of them. So I can visualize just what you're talking about. But no, that wouldn't then make the mantelpiece a third-class relic. So
4: would you have to take the bone out to touch the
1: Yeah, but I wouldn't do that.
4: I wouldn't do that. I don't have these things. I gave them away to other religious people.
1: Right.
4: And so, you just answered my question.
1: Okay. Well,
4: thank you.
1: You're welcome. It's a great thing if you have the opportunity to venerate a relic. So I'm glad that you did. Thanks, Steve. Let's go to Linda now in Orlando. Hi, Linda.
5: Hi. Earlier you were talking about 9/11, and I was in New York City working that day, and all the things you said you saw, I saw live.
1: Yeah,
5: and 18 men in my neighborhood died in the World Trade Center. They had ran through the Battery Tunnel and ran into the World Trade Center and died. Even a friend of mine from Skaneateles

0: His son had just gotten a job in the World Trade Center and died that day. Horrible. And to me, it is a reverent day to remember all these people and their families that are left behind.
1: Yes. And we now have a Muslim mayor of New York and the governor of New York now wearing a hijab. And 25 years, you'd think that New York, of all places, things wouldn't be the way they are now, but they are. So even that, to me, is another reason why we need to remember what happened and why it happened on 9/11.
0: You know, it was funny. I had to pray very hard to forgive the Muslim population. And God sent me a gift. There's a young girl. She's probably between 20 and 25. Her name is Ida. And she was a Muslim. And because of all those prayers to forgive, I said, Ida, I'm so glad I met you. Could you tell me something about your faith? And so she told me in general terms. And it was really, you know, obviously they believe in Allah, but she didn't even mention Allah. She is just a delightful, wonderful person. And she told me all the good things you could say about Muslims. And to me, it was a gift.
1: Yeah, I can imagine, especially because we have to resist that human tendency to want to hate people who had nothing to do with it. But they are part of the group that had something to do with it. And even though these innocent people share no blame for any of it, it's human nature at a base level to hate them or to seek retribution or something like that when they had nothing to do with it. So I can understand why that was healing for you.
0: Yeah, well, I just thought, and anyone who's listening, I want them to pray for all those people that died that day and for their families.
1: Absolutely. And come Friday of this week when we're observing the 25th anniversary of 9/11, we will revisit some of these terrible things because we need to keep them in our minds and keep clear about what happened so that we... hopefully, God willing, we'll never go through something like that again. Please, God. Thank you, Linda. I'll be right back.

0: We've seen several social media posts like this where the young women are having their abortions at home because they're doing the abortion pill and they're seeing the baby or they're seeing parts of the baby at home and they're shocked and they're devastated.
1: Relevant Radio invites you to join us in praying the Memorare to end abortion in America and for the protection of all human life from conception to natural death.
2: Hi, this is Bishop Michael Sis of the Diocese of San Angelo, Texas. 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Remember, O most gracious Virgin Mary, that never was it known that anyone who fled to thy protection, implored thy help, or sought thy intercession was left unaided. 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O Mother of the Word Incarnate, despise not my petitions, but in thy mercy hear and answer me. 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
7: Taco Tuesday, that's right. 888-914-9149. Call that number. We'll get you on the air. Let's go to Terry in Oceanside, California. Hi, Terry.
8: Good morning. So, Patrick, I have a quick question for you. Sure. It's about my father. He's still alive, but it has to do with the burial part. He married my mom back in 1962. He became Catholic. He was Baptist from background from his parents, and she became Catholic. Now, I asked my mom. She said that she did get baptized, like a conditional baptism.
7: Okay.
8: I guess because they weren't sure if he was baptized when he was, you know, through his family.
7: Okay.
8: So my question is, when he passes, can he have a Catholic burial because he was baptized Catholic, even though he doesn't practice the Catholic faith at all anymore? He's obviously been gone for over 30 years. They're divorced. Mm-hmm. So because he's been baptized Catholic, can he have a Catholic burial, or do I have to go still with the Protestant burial? Nothing wrong with it, I guess, but I just kind of wanted to know for his own sake.
7: Yeah, for sure. So the answer is a qualified yes, he can. And the fact that he was conditionally baptized as a Catholic is all the more reason why I think the answer would be yes. So there are some circumstances where the church would prohibit a massive Christian burial for somebody who, let's say, lived a notoriously scandalous life. I mean, there are some situations where that would apply, and for non-Catholic people in general. But the church does leave open the door that, you know, if it's under some circumstances, yeah, that you could permit a massive Christian burial for somebody who didn't live as a Catholic but has some connection to the church.
8: Okay, so now if I were to mention it to him and he says no, then I probably shouldn't. If he were saying, no, I want to get buried, like...
7: How is he living now? Is he living... I think what, if I heard you correctly, that he's not living as a Catholic, right? Even though he was conditionally baptized? Okay.
8: Correct. He does go to church, Protestant church. So he goes to Bible study. So he believes in God and everything, but he just doesn't, you know, go to the Catholic church.
7: Yeah. I would see, the way I would approach it would be, how can we help you come home to the Catholic church? So that other question is not even really an issue, because he would receive the sacraments, he'd be right with God, he would be in the best possible situation before he departs this life. Do you see any hope, any chance that he may say, I do want to become Catholic?
8: Yes and no. He probably sees it through me, what I do every day, how I am every day. I go to church every Sunday, and maybe possibly... And maybe when he gets a little older and it gets to the point where it might hit him more. When you get closer to death and you know it, I guess, maybe it might be something. But, you know, I mean, this will be something I'll work on. And maybe in the next, I don't know, 5 years, I'll call you one day and I say, guess what? He converted.
7: Yeah.
8: So back to his faith. So that would be awesome. But I just wanted to know, so if I bring it up to him, I'm able to do so. I just wasn't sure, so.
7: Yeah, I think the way I would approach it would be, if I were in your situation, I would say, you know what, Dad, you're getting closer, let's say, to the time of departure, and I know you're a man of faith and you love Jesus, and I just want to encourage you that the Catholic faith that you were baptized into long ago is the true church. And it has everything that Jesus wants you to have, especially in preparation for going into eternal life. The Holy Eucharist, the sacrament of holy anointing, the sacrament of confession, all these things. And I'm here to help in any way I can. If I can help you, if you'd like to make that final leg of your journey into the Catholic Church so that you're fully prepared to see Jesus face to face, what can I do to help you? And then, of course, he may say, I'm not interested in that. Or he may say, well, I'm not interested right now, but let's talk later. I mean, there are different ways that he might respond. But I wouldn't be coy about it. I would tell him in a very specific way that this is, in my view, what he should do. And I'm here to help, to facilitate that. And then, of course, if he says no, well, then you do the best you can. But sometimes people will have a change of heart at the very end, on their deathbeds even.
8: I'm hoping.
7: Yeah.
8: And I have one more quick comment, I say.
7: Sure.
8: You had a caller last week talk about not having the kneelers in church.
7: Yeah.
8: And I can tell you, I've been to a lot of churches that have the chairs. I get on my knees no matter what. I don't care. It's like when it's time to kneel, I've knelt on cement. I don't care. If there's kneelers there, of course I'm going to use the kneelers, but I say I'm getting prepared to kneel all the time when I leave this world in heaven. And that's why I like to kneel, and I don't care what's on the ground. If it's dirt, if it's cement, if there's a kneeler, great. But I just say to anybody, kneel. Not unless, of course, if you're elderly, and of course you can't. That's understandable. I think God knows that. But nothing ever stops me from kneeling. I don't care if there's a kneeler or not. I will always kneel for my God.
7: I couldn't have said it better. I agree with you.
8: Thank you so much. Thank you, Cyrus. I want to say good morning to you, too. You're always fabulous with your music.
7: Cyrus, don't be shy.
9: Thank you, Terry.
8: Yes, and Cyrus, anytime you want to play a little bit of 80s Canadian style, that would be great. Like a little Lover Boy would be great.
9: Marking it down.
7: Duly noted.
8: Right,
7: thanks,
8: guys.
7: Terry. Thank you. By the way, I had an email I was about to get to, and it's perfect with the point that Terry made a moment ago about kneeling. This is from Angela, and she says, I really think it's time for you to deliver some tough love to your listeners. It seems like last week there was an abundance of people complaining about their alleged inability, she puts that in quotation marks, to kneel during Mass due to a lack of kneelers and or communion rails. However, if their church doesn't have kneelers or communion rails, kneeling may be a bit awkward or uncomfortable, but they're not prevented from kneeling. They can kneel directly on the floor. And that was the point Terry was making. People seem to be choosing comfort over kneeling during Mass, and this is the disconnect I'm not understanding. Why is it that American Catholics feel like they cannot or even should not kneel during Mass without something soft to put their knees on? Well, Angela, I appreciate your email, and it coincides generally with what Terry was saying. I, of course, you know, we don't want to paint with a broad brush like that. So it's not as though every last American Catholic feels this way. I know plenty of people, plenty of people who feel just like you do and just like Terry did, that, or Terry does, that, you know, when it comes time to kneel, you just kneel. Is it a cement floor? Okay. You kneel. Is it convenient? Nah, maybe not, but you kneel anyway. Because that's the custom, the time-honored liturgical custom in the Latin Rite of the Catholic Church. In the Eastern Rite, so take the Byzantine Rite, for example, they don't kneel. Their custom is to stand. They have their own reasons for that, and I can respect that, but they should, you know, whoever should respect our custom, which is to kneel. So I'm with you, but I don't think it would be fair to say that all American Catholics feel that way. If I had to guess, quite a few Catholics feel the way you do. And we can help people with our good example, right? So by being reverent at Mass, it's always a good thing. And I appreciate that. 888-914-9149. How about Gail now in Bradenton, Florida? Hi, Gail.
10: Hi, Patrick. I have a question, please, that my brother's asked me to help clarify. His son is married to, his bride is Jewish, and they have two boys, twin boys, that are going to be going through their bar mitzvah. They've raised them in the Jewish faith.
7: Okay.
10: Part of the ceremony, apparently, is the parents say a blessing, and then grandparents say a blessing. And they gave them the script of what it would be. And he asked me if he was allowed to do this. They said his son said if he wasn't comfortable, he could just stand there and, you know, smile and be affirming. The words that are in it are, praise the one to whom praise is due. Praise be the one to whom praise is due now and forever. Praise be the eternal God, ruler of the universe, who has chosen us from all peoples by giving us the Torah. We praise you, eternal one, giver of truth.
7: Mm-hmm.
10: And he turned over to me and I said, I've got to call Patrick.
7: Yeah. To witness the bar mitzvah. But the church does not permit us as Catholics to participate in a religious service. And I think that's where that line would be drawn, that if you're going to be participating, even though it's an honor and they're doing it out of respect for you and family and friendship relationships, which is all, it's all very nice. But the participation in the actual service itself, reciting prayers, if it's a Jewish religious rite, we're not permitted to do that. Because that would go beyond being present to show respect for family or friends or something like that. So being there, yes. Participating in this Jewish religious rite, no.
10: Okay. I'll pass it on to the grandfather. Yeah. Thank you, Patrick.
7: You're welcome. Okay. Appreciate that. God bless you. Let's go to, do we have time? I think so. Let's go to Pete in Minnesota. We'll have to be quick, Pete. Good morning.
11: Hey, Patrick. This is Pete, Minnesota. I got to give you just a little quick context here. My my son-in-law and daughter, 5 years married. They got married in a secular marriage, but a month later they did get it blessed at a Catholic church, so that was good. Last year, my grandson, they got a three-year-old grandson. He got baptized last year in the Catholic church, which was great. Grandson's got a little sister, and she's going to get baptized in the Protestant church because my daughter now and son-in-law's kind of anti-Catholic, actually. They're going to an evangelical church now, and So my granddaughter's getting baptized in the Protestant church, which is fine. It's Trinitarian. But my dilemma is that because my grandson, according to my daughter and son-in-law, he didn't have a great experience last year because he was crying. They are going to rebaptize him with my granddaughter in the Protestant church. So my daughter hasn't told me this yet, but my wife told me. So I wanted to get your opinion on all this and kind of see what you think. And
7: well,
11: I'm here in 3 weeks.
7: Yeah, I feel sad that they're not being baptized in the church for obvious reasons. But to rebaptize an already validly baptized person is superfluous. Do you want to hang on over the break, Pete, and we'll pick it up on the other side? Okay, stand by. This is the Patrick Madrid Show on Relevant Radio and the Relevant Radio app. And I'll go back to Pete in Minnesota right after this.

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4: With a look at the Vatican and news from around the world, I'm Mary Graham with your Catholic News Week in Review. Celebrating the birth of the Blessed Virgin Mary on Tuesday, President Donald Trump and Vice President J.D. Vance paid tribute with social media posts. Trump shared on his social media platform a photo of the statue of Our Lady of Queen of Peace with the caption, "Happy Birthday, Mary, Queen of Victories." Vice President J.D. Vance reposted Trump's message on X with a crown emoji. On Monday, Pope Leo XIV returned to a sanctuary where he prayed just after his election and revealed a fresco depicting him praying in an upper cornice of the basilica. According to Crux Now, Leo unveiled the portrait before celebrating Mass with his fellow Augustinian brothers at the Sanctuary of Our Lady of Good Counsel. He joins a handful of past popes whose visits to the sanctuary were commemorated with portraits that adorn its walls, going all the way back to Pope Urban VII in 1630. The Supreme Court is denying a Catholic mother's emergency request for a religious exemption from New York school vaccination requirements. The woman wanted her 5-year-old son to begin kindergarten without the required vaccines while her legal challenge continues. She argues vaccination would violate her Catholic faith, particularly because of the objections involving the use of fetal cell lines from aborted babies. New York eliminated religious exemptions for school vaccines in 2019, though medical exemptions do remain. The Archbishop of Chicago, Cardinal Blaise Supich, is joining a federal lawsuit challenging a new right-to-die law in Illinois. The measure, set to go into effect tomorrow, will allow doctors to prescribe medication to terminally ill people to end their own lives. Supich, along with two orders of nuns and a pharmacist, are suing to block the law, claiming it's unconstitutional. The Cardinal released a statement saying Catholics oppose efforts to undermine human dignity by pushing people towards suicide. Keeping you connected with the Church and the world, I'm Mary Graham with Relevant Radio News.
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10: Okay, we're back. Let's go straight to Pete in Minnesota. Pete, you only had like 3 minutes and we overshot the runway. So do you want to start from the top and tell me the scenario for those tuning in?
11: Yeah, sounds good. Okay, yeah. So my son-in-law and daughter got married about 5 years ago. And, they got married just in a secular church or a building. But then a month later, we did get it blessed. So it was a valid Catholic wedding. Son-in-law wasn't probably all too happy about it because he's Protestant and he's probably slants anti-Catholic. And my daughter just wants to, love him and not let religion get in the way. So she's pretty lukewarm Catholic, But they've been influenced now by evangelical church where they're at. And my grandson got baptized a year ago as a 2-year-old, finally got baptized in the Catholic church here. Okay. with us, which was great. Grandson's got a little sister now, and she's getting baptized at their evangelical church later this month. And, you know, it is what it is. It's a Trinitarian baptism, and so that's all great. But what we found out is that they decided to have our grandson also get baptized with granddaughter in the Protestant church, so basically rebaptized. And so I kind of want to see what you would say to my daughter, because it's kind of, isn't that sacrilegious? And I guess, you know, would you go? It's coming up here in 3 weeks, and it's kind of a dilemma. My daughter hasn't had the conversation with me yet, but she will be proposing this to me pretty quick here, and I wanted to get your take on it before I have that conversation.
10: Got it. That makes sense. It's unfortunate, of course, and your daughter is a Catholic. I'm sure you raised her well to know her Catholic faith, and the fact that she's departed from it and is compromising this way is sad. I would continue to try to work gently with her to help her regain a sense of her Catholic faith. Now, I realize it's complicated because the husband doesn't like the Catholic Church. So right. that's a tightrope act. I wrote, just for what it's worth, this is an aside. I'm going to give you my answer to the question about the baptism, but just as an aside, I wrote an article many years ago. It was a dialogue, and it's called Guess What, Mom? And it's a dialogue, fictional dialogue, between a young mom, just like your daughter, who is calling her mom, who's a devout Catholic, to tell her mom why she's no longer Catholic and that she got saved and she's now going to an evangelical church. And the conversation that ensues, again, purely fictional, is the kind of conversation that I think many Catholic moms and dads too would wish that they would have with a son or daughter who departs from the faith. So I'll offer that to you just as something that you can, maybe you and your wife both could read that, and it might give you some ideas for how you can dialogue with your daughter as time goes on.
11: Yeah, I read that. Yeah, I read that a few years ago, and thanks for the reminder. I'll look at that again. Yeah, for sure.
10: Fair enough. Yeah, that was one of the golden oldies from, I think I wrote it in 1988 or something like that. But as for this, you're right. So the rebaptism effort at that Protestant church does nothing. They, chances are, don't believe the baptism regenerates in any case. So for them, it's just a repeatable ordinance. It's a repeatable ceremony that, in their view, doesn't really do anything. But because Jesus commanded it, they do it. But they don't believe the baptism has the effect that it really does. So you and your wife and presumably your daughter would know that that is superfluous. It doesn't do anything. It's just an empty gesture that's not understood by the people at that church. If the husband is leading the charge and insisting on doing this, I'm not sure, you know, what wherewithal you have. I mean, you really don't have any wherewithal to thwart that. But I can understand why you would say, I don't know that we want to go to that and attend and be present at that, because your daughter is in an objectively really grave situation by leaving the Catholic Church and by permitting her children to be baptized in this Protestant church. To hearken back to your point, you said that your son and daughter eventually did get married in the Catholic Church. Is that right?
11: Yeah, it was kind of a compromise. My daughter, you know, when she talked about getting married, and then it was a tough conversation. But you know, she kind of just conceded. I think she did it for us to get it blessed in the Catholic Church. And
10: okay. The reason
11: I
10: asked
11: got her
10: that
11: way
10: question
11: this time, yeah. Yeah.
10: Yeah. Sorry to interrupt. The reason that I asked that question is because if it was indeed, I'm not doubting you, but just if it was indeed a Catholic nuptial mass, or at least the celebration of the sacrament of holy matrimony, the couple promises God and the church and each other that they will raise any children God would give them Catholic. So that's another layer of problem here, is that at that Catholic wedding, they made a promise that they would raise their children Catholic. So she's going back on that promise, so is he. He may not have meant it sincerely in the first place, but that's right. Part of getting married in a Catholic church. So that adds to the problem that they're now expressly contradicting that solemn promise that they made when they got married. in the Catholic Church. So if I were the granddad here, I would definitely have scruples about attending this. And I think if push came to shove, I would say, I'm not going to go. Not because I don't love you, not because I don't, you know, want the best for you, but I can't support you not doing what you really should be doing. And I can't support seeing my grandchildren being raised in a Protestant church. With all due respect to Protestant folk, I'm not talking about the Protestant people. Mm-hmm. I'm talking about the system, the religious system and the doctrines and things like that, that I would object to. So if I had to guess, I would probably take a rain check on that.
11: Yeah. Would you tell your daughter that it's sacrilegious and she's kind of playing God here at this juncture?
10: Yeah, I don't know if I would say she's playing God, because that's not how it strikes me. It strikes me as she loves her husband, and her Catholic faith is weak enough that he has overpowered her identity as a Catholic and is now leading her. He has led her out of the church. Now, this is tricky, of course, because we want to support and promote and strengthen marriages. So we don't want to drive a wedge between the wife and her husband or vice versa. So whatever I might say would be couched in, you know, we love you both. We support you. We want you to be happily married, etc. Objectively speaking, this is not the way to do it. But I can't, all I can do is give advice as your father. I can't make anything happen. I can just offer you reasons why there's a better way to go about doing this.
11: Yeah.
10: You run the risk of her being offended, though, right?
11: Yeah.
10: Not being offended is the worst thing.
11: Yeah. I mean, our granddaughter is getting baptized, so that's going to be hard for us not to go to. But to watch grandson get some water thrown on him after he's been baptized a year ago, that'd be hard to watch, Mm-hmm. And my only dilemma is it pride for me not to go? Because I don't feel like I should go. But yet again, I want to do it for my daughter. I want to see my granddaughter get baptized. So I don't want it to be the reason of pride for me not to go. So how do you feel about that?
10: I would feel torn, as you probably do, but I don't think it's pride. I think it's the resolution that you, as a Catholic, know what's right. And certainly under this situation, when your daughter, who's a Catholic, has gone off into this Protestant group, and the complicating factor of your grandchildren now, even after their parents promised formally that they would raise their children Catholic, they're not doing it. So I don't sense that. I mean, only you can answer this question. I can't answer it for you, but it doesn't sound to me like pride is really what's at stake here as much as conviction. And the pain of having to stand by your conviction, even though you love these people with all your heart and you would love nothing more than to be able to support them, your presence there would send a signal that you in some way approve of or acquiesce to what's happening. I couldn't acquiesce to it because I don't.
11: Okay, would you go to if your granddaughter was getting baptized in a Protestant church and it was Trinitarian, would you attend that? Just without the grandson getting rebaptized, would you just attend a grandchild getting baptized in a Protestant church?
10: If it were a Catholic child of mine, or Catholic, daughter and son-in-law, or son and daughter-in-law, and they had gotten married as Catholics, and now they're going back on their matrimonial promise to raise their children Catholic, no, I would not go. Because even though the sacrament is valid, all of the things being equal, the circumstances are terrible. Let me change the scenario slightly. Let's say that two Protestant people, a husband and a wife, invited Nancy and me to go to the baptism of their child in their church. I'd go for sure. I'd be happy to go. I'd be happy to see that. But if it's Catholics now who have abandoned the church and are going down that road, that's what would make it, for me, a no-go. Because I would know that my presence there would telegraph that I in some way approve of it, and I don't.
11: Yeah. Yeah, it's a tough situation. I think my daughter got their marriage blessed in the Catholic Church because of her parents. And I don't think that she was really, and my thought was, let's get them married in the Catholic Church, and we'll cross the next bridge when it comes with the children. Yeah. And obviously these kids are adults now, and they're not listening to dad anymore.
10: Yeah, you're right. And it's painful. I get 100% the idea that, well, we want to keep family communication open. We don't want to slam any doors. I totally understand that. And I buy into that personally, but not in an absolute sense. It's not like absolutely the single greatest good is always going to be family communication, because sometimes that's the cost incurred in standing up for what you know to be true. And you know, Jesus said, you know, I've not come to bring peace, but the sword. I've come to bring division among family members, of mother and her daughter-in-law, mother-in-law and her daughter. You know, so it's not that Jesus wants it to be that way. Clearly he doesn't, but he's describing how it often is, where the division is the result of people on one side or the other of an issue, and those, let's say in your case, you have your conviction, and the cost of standing up for what you know to be right sometimes can be that family division, sadly. So yeah. I'm not telling you that, you know, this is what I think you should do, but I can say pretty clear-eyed what I think I would do in a situation like that.
11: Yeah, and you wouldn't go.
10: Under the scenario that you laid out, no, because what would I be, would I be there to do?
11: Yeah, well, for us, you know, if it was just our granddaughter getting baptized, I think we could suck that up and just witness a Trinitarian baptism in Protestant church. But to witness my grandson, who's already been baptized Catholic, to have some water thrown on him, that's just going to be hard for me to watch. And that's kind of where I'm at. So yeah. That I would, you know, that's the hard one. I think it's almost, son-in-law might almost be saying, you know, I'm going to kind of get back at my daughter's parents, and I'm just gonna we're gonna get him baptized again, because he was crying last year, and it's gonna feel good for him to watch us suck it up and watch that. So it's gonna be hard to tell our daughter that we're not gonna go. So it's gonna be a tough decision for us.
10: No doubt. Well, you're a good dad. You want to do the right thing, so I admire that.
11: Yeah. Well, thank you, Patrick. I appreciate your sharing this with us, and I'll play this back for my wife later on today.
10: Yeah, I realize it's a difficult situation, and gosh, if only being a Catholic were, you know, easy, with no difficulties or sharp edges or problems, but it's not. So we do the best we can, but the main thing is do the right thing, and you'll never regret it. It may be painful, but you'll never regret it. Thanks, 888-914-9149. How about Brian now in Flagstaff? Good morning, Brian.
12: Hi, good morning. Thanks for taking my call.
10: Yeah.
12: I just want to reiterate it with the last caller. It sounds like strong of faith. And in the book of Genesis, it does say that is why a man leaves father and mother to be united with his wife, to become one flesh. Mm-hmm. And I would just think that if a mother and father were to have faith that a man would lead his family, I would think would probably take a step back and let a man lead his family. I would just think that a mother and a father interfering with the faith or the direction of the family might cause more conflict than it should. And it's weird, because I mean, in the Protestant faith, I would think they would hear the words of Jesus and having division too as well. They might be telling themselves that same thought process in this decision making to have their child baptized in the Protestant faith.
10: Fair enough. I mean, I'm not here to argue with anybody, and I'm with you in the sense that the husband is the head of the wife. He's the head of the household. He has a duty to lead. No doubt about that. So I'm 100% with you on that. But in this case, the wrinkle is that he's leading the girl, the wife, away from the truth. That's the big thing for me. So as the father, I am the man in her life until she gets married. And then I relinquish that role. And now she moves into a different scenario, because she has her husband now, who is the man in her life in a different way, of course. But the fact is that I raised this daughter of mine to know, love, and serve Jesus, to know the truth, to receive Jesus in the Blessed Sacrament, etc. And this guy is leading her away from that. So although I'm not in principle at all interested in trying to thwart his rightful headship or anything like that, the fact that he's now leading this beloved daughter of mine away from the truth, that doesn't work for me. So I wouldn't call it meddling. And I don't remember if you use the word meddling, but that comes to mind. But I still have to be a faithful witness to the truth to my daughter and to her husband if I see that he is now leading her away from the truth. And for that matter, explicitly contradicting his solemn promise at their wedding to raise the children Catholic. That's not good either, obviously. So I don't take a laissez-faire approach to it, but at the same time, I don't want to meddle in anybody's marriage or in their, you know, the way they're doing things. But if it's my daughter and my grandchildren, I do have a stake in it, and I have a standing to be able to say, I disagree with that. I'm not going to go to war with anybody, but if you want to know how I feel about it, I'm going to tell you how I feel about it. You're doing something that's objectively wrong and harmful, and I wish you wouldn't do that. You see what I mean, Brian?
12: I think the daughter's final word and final say as to tell her father, this is the direction I want my family and I to go. It's not necessarily going to give him peace, but I think it might give him understanding. Like you said, meddling or interfering, I think, comes to a certain point. And that's when it just would turn to prayer that God would guide this family further and have faith in that.
10: Yeah, we can agree on that. That's for sure. But notice that the father's not meddling at all. He's not doing any of those things. He's just being asked to be present at this problematic situation. And that's clearly not meddling.
12: Yeah, I think he should go. 20 years from now, he can tell his grandkids, I went. I was there. I saw it happen.
10: Yeah.
12: You know,
10: I'm not surprised to hear you say that. I'm not surprised.
12: Thanks for taking my call.
10: You got it, Brian. I appreciate the call. Thank you. 888-914-9149. With that, we'll take a quick time out. We'll come back to more, plenty more. Got a bunch of 9/11 related emails too. I want to try to get to some of those also. And if you wrote me a 9/11 email, you might be listening to me read your email right after this.

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1: Thanks for all the emails that are pouring in. This is from Paul. He says that at the time I remember, he's talking about 9/11. He says, at the time I remember watching the events dumbfounded, I worked at the Radisson across the street from the Green Bay Airport. I was called into work to assist as needed hotel guests who were unable to fly out and were stuck. I remember walking around outside and it was very eerie and there wasn't any air activity. Very quiet at the airport, even for Green Bay. Years later, we had the active shooter incident in the hotel and I was present for that. After the hotel incident, I could relate to 9/11 in an entirely different way and it hit me emotionally unlike it had prior. Wow. Cyrus, I'm not sure what active shooter incident he's talking about. Do you remember details on that?
9: No, I was just looking that up. I don't know.
1: Okay, yeah. I wish I knew more about that, but I don't. So thanks for the email. This is from Laura, also on 9/11. Shout out, Laura. How you doing? She says, the caller wondering how to understand the impact of 9/11 better as those of us who lived through it. Although there are numerous good documentaries out there, one documentary entitled 9/11 by two French brothers originally intending to document a rookie firefighter, that documentary is probably the closest thing to feeling like you're actually there and just visually seeing everybody's reactions. Good point, Laura. And I know exactly the documentary that you're looking or that you're talking about, because I remember the one scene that really is etched in my mind is they're doing something like on the street, some firemen checking a manhole or something, like they're standing in a street in New York City and they hear a plane going overhead. They all look up and the camera kind of pans over and you see the final few seconds of that first, the American Airlines flight as it barrels into the first tower. Completely clear, unobstructed view, incredibly shocking. And I remember when I first saw this documentary, that was riveting in a horrifying kind of way. So I'm with you on that. Thank you for that. Some of the emails are coming in touching upon the issue of Alzheimer's. I shared earlier this morning about we had the sad duty of getting our dad checked into a memory care unit because he has Alzheimer's. And it's sad. And we talked a bit about that. So this is from Lisa, who says, I'm hearing your piece on Alzheimer's and I'm not able to keep listening. However, I wanted to contribute. My father died very suddenly, leaving my mom in the midst of Alzheimer's, and I was thrust into caring for her. It was one of the hardest years of my life. It was also one of the biggest blessings. I'm a Catholic author, and I wrote a book about it. And she describes the book, and she says it helped her, these practical reflections that were based on her experiences. And I can only imagine how helpful that would be for you. And hopefully it's helpful for other people as well. Thank you kindly, Lisa. I appreciate the email. 888-914-9149. This is a note from Elizabeth. She says, I'm sorry about your dad and thank you for your thoughts today. I'm remembering my oma who died when I was a teenager. Even before I was born, she had dementia. And I watched it progress my whole upbringing. Since I was homeschooled and she lived next door after Opa died when I was 10, I got to be one of her primary caretakers until she had to go into a facility. I realized years later that there were two treasures I received by caring for her with dementia. First, because she thought she was 30 to 45 years old, I got to see the world through her eyes and experience that era. Since she had been in the Sudetenland in that time, surviving horrible things in World War II, I learned through her far more than what any textbooks taught me about the reality and compassion for stories of the average person who are caught in any war. Second, I learned that each moment was a gift of being present in her understanding. She didn't need to know about now. It didn't matter that she asked again who I was 5 minutes later. She just needed love, company, and presence in the moment. I'll tell you, though, I started praying the rosary with her in German, and she always was happy and knew exactly what that was. I was actually content for her when she passed because she really was so simple, gentle, and loved God, and now she didn't have to be confused anymore. That's a beautiful sentiment. Very beautiful indeed, Elizabeth, and what memories you can treasure about your grandmother that way. Thank you. This is from Alicia. Originally from Guadalajara, but she lives in Illinois now. She says, my heart goes out to your family. Are you preparing to write an article on your feelings regarding your parents' health? I'm working on a talk for a retreat, and it's about how I slowly lost my parents as their health declined. My mom had Alzheimer's, and my dad had kidney failure, and dealing with their dying within 4 days of each other. Oh, my. My mom died on February 29th of 2024. My dad died on March the 1st, 2024. She says, I'll be praying for you and your family, especially your parents. Very kind of you, Alicia. I appreciate that very much. And may your parents rest in peace. No doubt about it. Mickey sent me this note. You mentioned in the past a book that you wrote for girls and boys on finding the right spouse. We have 8 grandchildren and want to give each one of them this book. We continue to instill in them the importance of marrying a good Catholic who is dedicated to his or her faith, but having something in hand would be extremely beneficial. Would you please, I would appreciate it if you'd please send me the name of the book. Happy to do so. With the caveat, it's not my book, it's Steve Wood's book. He wrote both of them. And one book is called The ABCs of Finding a Good Husband. That's for the ladies. And the other is called The ABCs of Finding a Good Wife. That's for the dudes. And he wrote it, not me, but I do recommend both books. So thank you for that email. 888-914-9149. Let's get back to some phone calls. Let's go to John now in Los Angeles. Hi, John.
10: Hello, Patrick. I'm just calling to ask a follow-up question to the situation where the grandfather's baby is being rebaptized in the Protestant church. What would the role of the Catholic godparents be in this situation, or their responsibility? I often see godparents that just stand back after the original ceremony and are not involved in the spiritual upbringing of the children. I wonder if there's a role or a place for them in this situation.
1: I think so, yeah. I think that the role of a godparent fundamentally is to do what you can to help that child stay strong in the faith, to love Jesus, and to continue down that road to salvation. You can't do the impossible, but if you can do what you can do, it seems that that would include talking to the mother, at least, the mother of this child who's Catholic, but she's drifted away into the Protestant church that her husband goes to, and to seek after that child's well-being by talking with her about it. I think that would be incumbent, to do what you can. Otherwise, it's a purely ceremonial role. It doesn't really mean anything. But a real godfather, a real godmother who takes this role seriously will, if they perceive that there's something that they could do, that they'll try to do it, within reason, of course. Is that what you're getting at, John?
10: Exactly. You know, whether the father should reach out to the godparents even and ask for their help and intercession.
1: I think that would be a fine idea. Now, I don't know the family dynamics. And, you know, if the godparents, I could just picture that, you know, the daughter and her husband get riled because the dad now, or the mom, you know, the grandparents are enlisting the help of the godparents. That could be irksome to the parents. I don't know. But in theory, at least, or, you know, as a general principle, if the godparents knew about it, they would have an obligation to try to do something, a gentle word, some encouragement. I think that's a good thing.
10: Yeah, that's what I think. Yeah. Thank you, Patrick. That's my question.
1: You're welcome, John. Appreciate that. Let's go to Monica now in Southern California. Hi, Monica.
11: Hello. Good morning, Patrick.
1: Good morning.
11: In listening to your speakers, the reason I called is that last week, I believe, there was a gentleman who sounded very sad. Excuse me. I just came back from a walk.
1: Okay.
11: Over his divorce, and I just wanted to share that as I was listening to him, in my own experience of wanting

0: that I learned was that God gave us a free will, not just mine, but also my children or brothers, sisters, you know, the young man I was married to, that he gave us a free will. And in that, I am powerless over anybody. I can't make them choose what I want. And I say it's painful because I had to let go of people I loved, and just accepting that this was their choice. Mm-hmm. They were, you know, whether it was a free will choice or whatever factors were going into it, that I just had no power over them. And I keep using that word power because that's how it felt to me.
1: You're reminding me
0: so
1: of
0: much
1: the,
0: for them.
1: Oh, sorry, didn't mean to interrupt you. You're reminding me of what's known as the serenity prayer. God, grant me the serenity to accept the things I cannot change, courage to change the things I can, and the wisdom to know the difference. Sounds like exactly what you're describing.
0: Yes. And exactly. It was hearing the prayer, but having to actually live through my life. You know, I'm 67 now, and I say that's the most painful opening of my heart, that I'm not God.
1: Yeah, that's true. I've learned that the hard way many times. Thank you, Monica. I appreciate it. Let's go to Carlos now in Rosemead, California. Hi, Carlos.
2: Hi, Carlos. Hi, Patrick. I'm sorry. Sorry to bother you. Quick question for you. Not nearly as heavy as the topics that you've been covering.
1: Yeah.
2: But I understand that the Bible in Genesis doesn't go chronologically in order necessarily. However, where do like cavemen come into play in the whole scheme of this thing?
1: Yeah.
2: My wife keeps asking me, and I'm like, well, you know what? Let me ask somebody who would probably be able to clear it up.
1: Yeah, I was actually, I was in the car driving a long distance not that long ago, and I was listening to a replay of this program in which I talked at length about that. Because the question had come up, like, where do dinosaurs fit in the creation story?
2: Right. Mm-hmm.
1: And it didn't touch upon caveman per se, but that could be included in it. So you know what I think I would do, just because of the complexity of the topic? I will ask Cyrus to go back in the last week or so and listen and find that segment, because I talked about it for probably 20 minutes. And he can post that on social media where you can find it easily, like the show Facebook page, for example. And rather than try to reconstruct that commentary, that might be the easiest way to give you kind of the whole enchilada all at once. How does that sound?
2: Okay, perfect. And that's going to be on the show Facebook page?
1: Yeah, look on the show Facebook page. And sometimes if there's a technical issue, we have to work around that. But if you just keep your eye out for it in the next, hopefully in the next soon, you'll be able to see it up there. But Cyrus will make a note of getting it up there as soon as he can. Sound good?
2: Sounds good.
1: Okay.
2: Thank you very much. Thank you.
1: You're welcome. Thank you. Let's go to Michael now in Indianapolis. Hi, Michael.
3: Hi, Mr. Madrid.
1: Yeah, hi.
3: I have a comment and a question.
1: Yes, sir.
3: My wife passed away about 10 months ago. I was wondering, can she see me here on Earth?
1: If God permits it, then yes. If he permits it. We know that Jesus said there's great rejoicing in heaven when even one sinner repents. He didn't explain how that happens. He just said it does. So that's one biblical clue, I think. Now, if your wife is in heaven now, please God, then if it's God's permission that she know and see things, then she will. But one thing I can guarantee you is that whatever God does is always going to be the best thing. So if it should be when you get to heaven and you meet up with her and you compare notes, honey, were you looking down on me for those years when we were apart? And she'll say, no, actually I wasn't. You'll still rejoice because you'll know that God did whatever the best thing is. Now, if the best thing is that she does see or have some knowledge of what's happening in your life, so much the better.

0: But you won't be disappointed if it turns out that, in fact, she didn't. I know it's comforting in this life to think about that, you know, and I think it's universally true that most people have that sense that so-and-so is looking down on me or keeping watch over me. We have those feelings inevitably. So I'm not saying that you shouldn't feel that way, but even if it's when you get to heaven and you find out it wasn't quite the way you thought it was, you'll still rejoice. You know what I mean?
1: Yes.
0: Yeah.
1: And well, as we're reunited in heaven for eternity, it's just unimaginable what this is going to be like. But you know, we don't have eyes or bodies. How are we going to see each other, and how are we going to know?
0: Yeah. Well, we will see in an analogous way with our souls. We will be recognizable, that's for sure. And of course, on the last day, we'll get our bodies back. But in the meantime, as disembodied souls, we will still nonetheless have the ability to recognize each other in some way that I don't know how to explain it, because I don't know the mechanics of it. But your soul is not like a blob or an orb or just some nondescript thing. You will be recognizable. And here's how you can know that. Look at Moses and Elijah. They appeared as disembodied spirits with Jesus on the Mount of Transfiguration. And it was clear to Peter, James, and John who they were. Even though they had never met them in this life, their minds were given infused knowledge to know that this was Moses and Elijah. And when saints are given, by God's permission, opportunities to manifest in this life, you know, they come in apparitions, or they I'm thinking of St. John Bosco, for example, and he had a very vivid vision of St. Dominic Savio, his former protege, who died when he was 15. And he was very recognizable, but more beautiful, more radiant than he was in this life, of course. But St. John Bosco could readily understand who he was and recognize him. I think things like that go a long way to telling us the answer to your question.
1: Okay, I have one comment. Christ Renews His Parish, a special retreat going around the Catholic Church. I'm sure you've heard of that, haven't
0: sure,
1: you, Christ
0: sure,
1: Renews
0: sure.
1: His Parish? It's powerful. I recommend it for everyone. It changed my life. It saved my soul.
0: Beautiful.
1: It's wonderful talking to you. I've listened to you for years, and I get through and finally talk to you. And I actually am from Jacksonville, Florida. I said Indianapolis because I used to live in Indianapolis, but I'm Jacksonville, Florida.
0: Well, I appreciate your call, Michael. Thank you. I'm glad we finally, quote unquote, met on the airwaves.
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4: This is Archbishop Alexander Sample of the Archdiocese of Portland in Oregon. 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
0: Okay, we're back. Let's make the most of it. We'll go to James in Pasadena next. Good morning, James.
12: How you doing, Patrick?
0: Yeah, I'm doing fine, thank you.
12: I have a question for you. I like your opinion on this. I've been always drawn by the miracle of the incorruptible bodies of the saints.
0: Yeah.
12: And, for example, you know, St. Bernadette and Peter Pio and everything. But I just read recently that the body of Vladimir Lenin, the leader of the Bolshevik Revolution, his body is incorrupt. Now, that kind of confused me. I'd like your opinion on that.
0: Well, I don't have an expertise in that. My understanding is that he was embalmed, and so to the extent that his body is preserved, it's due to that. Beyond that, I don't have any more information. Is there something more to that that I don't know?
12: I don't know. No, I just was wondering. I thought it was like a miracle, a total miracle that the bodies, bodies of the saints are incorruptible. I don't know.
0: Yeah, so I would definitely assert that that is a miracle for the body to be incorrupt in the case of a saint. But usually that incorruption defies medical or scientific explanations. So how they embalmed his body, I not only do I not know, I don't really want to know the specifics of it, but my assumption is that the reason that his body is still quote-unquote incorrupt is not for any miraculous reason, because he was an arch foe of God, an arch foe of the Catholic faith. So I wouldn't assume that there's anything supernatural going on there, but rather that it's simply on the basis of whatever embalming that they did.
12: Okay.
0: Yeah.
12: All right. Well, thanks for your opinion. I appreciate
0: it. Yeah, you got it. Appreciate that. I mean, for what little I know of it, but thank you. Let's go now to, let's go to Jerry in St. Paul. Good morning, Jerry.
13: Good morning. How are you doing, Patrick?
0: Doing well, thank you.
13: Good. I have a kind of a twisty one here, and I'll state that it's not exactly a hypothetical. It falls more in the realm of hearsay, but it is a clearly a situation.
0: Okay.
13: And that is, our parish has a really strong, widely recognized parish grade school. And the buzz around is currently that our pastor has rejected the application of gay parents to have their kids enrolled in our school.
0: Okay.
13: And the immediate reaction by a lot of people is, oh my gosh, you know, how unwelcoming. Well, I can think of a half dozen or more reasons that'd be problematic. But what's the response that an informed Catholic would give to a situation like that?
0: Well, I remember something that happened at St. John the Baptist Parish in Costa Mesa, California, in which the same scenario, as I recall, played out. And the parish, which operates a school, refused to allow it was the same scenario. and didn't allow the two gay dads to enroll their children at the school. So I'd have to go back and refresh my memory on the specifics of that issue, but I remember that caused quite a furor at the time because, you know, they're discriminating against this gay couple, et cetera, et cetera, et cetera. But as I recall, everything stood the test of the legal tests, et cetera, that the church has a right to say, you know, we're not, we don't absolutely always and everywhere accept everybody who applies to be at the school, and this would be a cause of scandal and confusion, especially for the children. So that's my recollection of that one. If you were to Google it, it's St. John the Baptist Catholic Church in Costa Mesa, California.
13: Okay, thank you.
0: But that comes
13: in the number of questions, you know, how, you know, if this is factual, and how do you explain this to the kids? You know, they next-door neighbor kids, and playing with them for years, and now they can't come to school with us because our pastor doesn't like them.
0: Yeah. Oh. Well, it's not a matter of not liking anybody. It's the church should, rightfully, take seriously the danger of scandal. And so if you've got a situation in which the other children are seeing these two dads showing up, or the child is talking about my two dads, and you know, the vast majority of other parents who are sending their kids to the Catholic school don't want their kids exposed to these ideologies any younger than they inevitably will be. They have a right to shield their children from that. And I mean, are you asking if...
13: Thank you.
0: Okay, sure. I just want to make sure I understand your question. Are you asking if I would be sympathetic to a school that would say no? Is that what you mean?
13: Well, being sympathetic is one thing, and I think the key element is scandal, as you note, which a lot of Catholics don't quite comprehend, if you will. And underlying question, can gay couples living in, you know, active gay lifestyle be members of a Catholic parish?
0: Yes, everybody is welcome. That's true. God desires everybody to be saved and come to a knowledge of the truth, as St. Paul says in 1 Timothy chapter 2, verse 4. But not all circumstances are acceptable, especially if it gives scandal. So people are welcome to go to Mass. They're welcome to be there. But to do something like, this is not your question, but let's use this as an example. Let's say that one of the gay dads wants to be a lector. Well, no, because you're not living your Catholic faith in a way that the church teaches. So for you to be up there lecturing, involved in that ministry at Mass, it's incongruous, because on the one hand, you're presenting yourself as if you were living the Catholic faith, and you're not. Or to be the choir director, or to, you know, you see what I mean? In other words, it doesn't mean that those people are excluded, that you can't come here. It's not that. But not everything that you might want to do at church is going to be appropriate.
13: So they could they be officially members of the parish? You know, pastor's call, or would that be once again appearing to a scandal, appearing to bless, if you will, or say okay, it's for a gay lifestyle with or without children?
0: Well, if I understand the question, if the pastor has to get involved in something like that, he would need to be prudent and to be compassionate, but also to speak the truth in love, and to, you know, to take the responsibility, which is his responsibility as the pastor of the parish, to do the best under these circumstances. And sometimes it's a difficult situation where, you know, even the best thing that you do winds up still stepping on some people's toes.
13: Yep. Okay. So basically a pastor's call on knowing his flock and knowing what would be considered, not to put words in your mouth, what could be considered scandalous in one parish may not be in another.
0: Well, or no. Subjectively, sure. There are some parishes who would be totally okay. And by parish, I don't know if every last person, but you know, some priests are favorable to this kind of thing. Some are not. So maybe that's the distinction between the two. Good question, okay. Though. And I bet you, I don't remember the specifics of that. Just to go back to that story from the St. John the Baptist School in Costa Mesa. But what I remember that there was a struggle between two different groups over whether or not the children, I don't remember now whether it was one child or more than one child, but of the gay couple, you know, so some people were lined up on the side that they shouldn't be allowed to enroll their kids there. Others lined up on the side that you should be able to, enroll their kids there. But I just don't remember the specifics of how it all played out. So I'll have to go back and revisit that and refresh my memory. But thank you, though. I appreciate it. Let's go to Natalie now in Stockton. Hi, Natalie.
7: Hi. Thank you for taking my call. I have a kind of, it's kind of a morbid question, but just curious. If I was ever in like a, or if anyone was ever in like a situation where there was like a really bad group of people attacking and they were under attack, and you knew with like 100% certainty that when they came through, they were going to kill in horrific ways your yeah. family and your children yeah. and possibly like even do worse things to the children, like take them to do like a satanic cult sacrifice or just something horrific that you knew was going to be absolutely terrible for your children, would it be like a morally acceptable to, I mean, I hate to say this term out loud, but to like end their life peacefully before something like that were to happen?
0: No.
7: Okay.
0: It would never be morally permissible to intentionally take the life of an innocent person. Under no circumstances yeah. could that ever be morally justified. I mean, to defend them, yes. To give your own life yeah. in defense of them, yes. But to kill them like a mercy killing before something really bad happened, no.
7: Okay. I mean, I didn't think so, but I was just, I don't know. I've heard this story about it happening. Like in a different country, there was some sort of attack and they just, the whole, and it just made me wonder, like, I'd almost rather like, do that peacefully for them to have my child go through what their children went through and stuff. But anyway, thank
0: right.
7: you.
0: I can understand the yeah. dilemma, and it's a horrible yeah. kind of dilemma. You know, I'm thinking, you're probably not old enough to remember the Jonestown massacre down in Guyana back in the, I guess it would have been early 80s. Does that ring any bells?
7: Yeah. No, but
0: yeah.
7: probably.
0: You ever heard the phrase, they're drinking the Kool-Aid? Oh, so-and-so drank the Kool-Aid.
7: Oh, yeah.
0: That's yes, where that comes yes. from. There was this huge compound. It was a religious cult. Jim Jones was the head of the whole thing. And when he knew that the feds were going to come and raid the place and break it all up and whatnot, he convinced all of his followers to drink poisoned Kool-Aid. And the parents were giving it to their children. You know, hundreds
7: yeah,
0: of
7: yeah,
0: children
7: I've
0: died.
7: Heard of that now.
0: Yeah, okay. So there's like a terrible example of a parent trying to shield a child from, you know, something that was not terrible, being freed from that. But what they did was grievously wrong.
7: Yeah. Yep. You're right.
0: And on that happy note, well, thanks for the call, Natalie. I appreciate it. Interesting question. Thanks, everybody. I appreciate your prayers and your input, your emails and your phone calls. And I say, let's do it again tomorrow, shall we? Same Pat time, same Pat channel. And until then, I'll pray for you. Please pray for me. God bless you.
14: Keep going.

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2: With a look at the Vatican and news from around the world, I'm Mary Graham with your Catholic News Week in Review. Preparing for the anniversary of the Marian apparitions of Our Lady of Guadalupe, U.S. Catholic bishops are planning to bring replicas of St. Juan Diego's Tilma to every diocese nationwide. 2031 will mark 500 years since Our Lady's image miraculously appeared on the saint's tilma. The replicas will be enthroned in cathedrals before traveling to parishes for missionary activities beginning in 2027. Bishops from the U.S., Mexico, and Canada recently brought replicas home following a meeting at the Shrine of Our Lady of Guadalupe in Mexico City. During the Wednesday General Audience, Pope Leo taught on the importance of defending the dignity of every human person, answering the question, where does dignity begin?
3: That it begins with the creation of man, because every person is made in the image and likeness of God, and it is created for communion with God, with other people and with creation. And he referred to his first encyclical, that's Magnifica Humanitas.
2: The pontiff said dignity doesn't depend on the person's ability or wealth, noting that technological progress needs to be at the service of the human person. You can hear Ashley's entire Rome reports at relevantradio.com or Relevant Radio Plus. U.S. Catholic bishops and Southern Baptist leaders are urging the Supreme Court to side with a Jewish man in Ohio in a religious liberty case. Daniel Graham sued University Heights after the city blocked him from holding a Jewish prayer group at his home. Lower courts ruled against Graham under the finality rule, which generally requires property owners to obtain a land use decision before bringing certain federal challenges. The religious groups argue that the rule was misapplied and that requiring Grad to complete a potential lengthy administration process burdens his religious rights. Keeping you connected with the church and the world 24 hours a day. 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
8: Are you sick of the Lindsay Clancy trial yet, or are you obsessed? I'm not really going to take a deep dive at all into Lindsay Clancy trial, other than some of my prior thoughts that still stand. But one of my big questions is, why this trial? Why the focus? Well, what are we not talking about? Because we are so honed in on the Lindsay Clancy trial and it taking up our algorithm. That, I think, is part of what is telling, what no one's discussing. And joining me in a moment, so that's coming up. Joining me in a moment will be Dr. Leonard Sachs. He's a family physician and PhD psychologist. I am always riveted by what he has to say because he's practiced as a family physician for over 30 years. He's written numerous books on everything from parenting to his book called Boys Adrift, which, by the way, the new edition just came out and it is updated, hitting on the lack of motivation among boys, the failure to launch and underachievement among many young men, the normalcy of AI relationships, the diagnosis of ADHD. But here's what I think is the kicker that we need to talk about. And that's this turning various personality traits the variation of people into a diagnostic label. I just don't buy it. Why do we have to put mental illness on so many things? I'm not just talking about anxiety and depression. Well, yes, that is also over, or you could say both over and under diagnosed in a certain respect because we're not addressing it in the right ways. But we're going to touch on autism and ADHD today. There's, I think, telling insight on these issues that no one is discussing. Because you have autism today that everyone and their mother literally is being diagnosed. There's this trend of young moms being diagnosed with autism or ADHD. Same with parents. I remember a few summers ago, it was avant-garde for everyone's husband to be diagnosed with autism. And some people might argue, my life makes so much more sense now. Or is it license for justification with the legitimate challenges of people's skills in a culture that we live in that has become increasingly disconnected and lacking in everything from social graces to common sense to, yes, outright people skills? You know, my kids are 5, 3, and 1, and something happened a couple weeks ago for the first time, and I went, oh, hey, my faux pas here, I haven't taught this yet. A young woman met my 5-year-old and 3-year-old, and they went, so nice to meet you. And this young woman reached her hand out to shake my kids' hands. I haven't taught them how to shake a hand yet. It just hasn't happened yet. My 5-year-old probably should have already been taught, but it just hadn't occurred to me. So this is a skill that we've been working on over last week, making eye contact, being comfortable making eye contact, being comfortable saying the words, nice to meet you, my name is, what is your name? Those skills that need to be taught, and if not taught, can make them awkward little people. Because guess what? My little people were very awkward when someone put their hand out and my kids didn't know what to do. And what did they do other than curl up into mommy, avoid eye contact, and snuggle? Nothing else, because they hadn't been taught. And that might be age appropriate. And again, arguably, I think I probably should have taught my 5-year-old how to do this sometime, at least over the last year. Before, they'd say, hello, nice to meet you, and not make physical contact. Now I'm like, oh, okay, it actually is good to reach your hand out. They're at an age where it's beginning to make sense. This is something they do. Why do I bring this up? Because I think it really does all tie back into autism. Remember one of my favorite guests that we have had, a Norwegian-born psychiatrist who, Dr. Hannah Spears, has been very telling and talking about how we need to develop that virtue of conscientiousness. Do you even know what conscientiousness means? Because when I heard her use the word, I actually was using the wrong definition. It's talking about not just being self-aware, was a little bit more of what I thought. It has to do with discipline. Self-awareness in actually setting out tasks and completing them. Having that consequence for ourselves when we don't complete what we do, what we're meant to do. I think that there's much tied into all of this. And I do think a lot of it comes back to parenting. And this is a take that I will throw in there. We'll talk more about some of the clinical side of it and the research with Dr. Leonard Sachs in a moment. But whether it's some of the meta and AI things that we discuss later today and this week, or this topic of the over-diagnosis of personality, what's at the heart of this, especially if you have kids, is our role as parents. This keeps pointing back to time and time again how important mom and dad are, how pivotal mom and dad are in teaching skills, setting examples, giving the exposure of both a feminine and a masculine component, for a father affirming and complimenting and confirming what is in his daughter. Well, as for his son, actually setting an example of what is one way in which a man can live, how a man's body works, and vice versa. You know, there are really hard skills that you have to teach kids. skills don't just come easily. And so I think all of this conversation really points back to this idea of how important parents are, the role we play, and even in protecting our kids from diagnoses today. So I want to dive into psychiatric diagnosis of personalities, because this is at the core of what's happening. Dr. Leonard Sachs has been working on this issue for decades. He's practiced as a family physician for over 30 years. He is both a family physician and a PhD psychologist. He's written a number of books on parenting. Boys Adrift is his latest new edition, The Six Factors Driving the Growing Epidemic of Unmotivated Boys and Underachieving Young Men. I read the original edition. The new edition is spot on in what it discusses, which we will touch on today. But first, I'm going to talk about turning normal human variations into a diagnostic. Dr. Sachs, you have been writing on this for quite a while, and you were just featuring some of the work of Professor Uta Firth from the University College of London, who's been studying autism for 60 years. And she's challenging the inflation of diagnosis today when it comes to autism. Can you dive into a little bit of that research and why you are side by side with her in saying this is something we need to address?
9: Absolutely. So we just got a study published showing that there has been an 1,800% rise in the number of people diagnosed with autism without intellectual disability. So for every one person who was diagnosed 20 years ago, we now have 18 people being diagnosed. But there's been no rise in the diagnosis of autism with intellectual disability, people who are seriously impaired. And Professor Frith used the term diagnostic inflation, which is a fancy way of saying that we're diagnosing people with autism that we would not have diagnosed with autism 20 years ago. That someone says they have trouble making friends, they're uncomfortable calling a stranger. 20 years ago, we would have said, okay, well, you need to work harder on making friends. Now, you can easily find a clinician who will say, oh, well, you're on the spectrum. And in my article for the New York Post on this topic, I mentioned that there are all these TikTok apps out there now. You can pull up an app to find out if you have autism. But the app, one of the questions is, you feel comfortable making phone calls to strangers? Well, a lot of people feel comfortable making phone calls to strangers, but bingo, you've got autism. And I cite a study in which American researchers looked at 100 of these apps on TikTok and found it to be deeply misleading and inaccurate. So this is a real problem, a medicalization of normal variation, people being told that they are on the spectrum, when in fact that's just kind of who they happen to be, and it's not fixed. You can change who you are. You can change that.
8: Mm-hmm. And, you know, it's almost become a little bit of a joke how widespread the diagnosis has become, but also how easy it is to self-diagnose. You can go online, take a test. I think a few friends of mine always joke that, yeah, all of our husbands tested on the spectrum when you actually sat there and took the test. But we joke because it's silly, and that because you have, more so because you're male or you have a unique personality, it's as if something's wrong with you and we need to slap a label on it or even medication today. Can you touch on the difference between a true diagnosis where there are learning disabilities and delays there versus what you mentioned with the challenge surrounding social skills, for example?
9: Yeah. So, you know, I'm a medical doctor. I'm a PhD psychologist. I've seen people who truly merit that diagnosis of autism, which traditionally has involved intellectual disability with speech issues. The classic presentation of autism is the child who actually loses speech between 2 and 5 years of age, becomes less verbal. And these kids are severely impaired. They need a lot of help. No argument there. The problem I have is all these people who feel a little uncomfortable in social situations, a little uncomfortable making phone calls to strangers, who are now labeling themselves as being on the spectrum. And the reason I think that's a problem is that once you label yourself that way, Well, that's just who you are. You're neurodivergent. You're on the spectrum. And so you, why change? That's who you are. The challenge of human life is to become, to be perfect, even as your Father in heaven is perfect. Well, nobody can be perfect, but you can be better. And that's the Christian walk. That's the challenge that each of us face, is to improve, to be better. And my concern is that, you know, I've visited now more than 500 schools over the last 25 years, and I've been to many schools recently where a kid is defiant, disrespectful, and is disciplined, and the parents swoop in like attorneys saying, well, he's on the spectrum. Mm-hmm. He can't help mm-hmm. it. You had no right to discipline him. Mm-hmm. Well, this is the end result of this making a behavior a pathology.
8: Yeah.
9: Because in fact, this boy is defiant and disrespectful, and he has to learn how to govern himself if he's going to be successful.
8: Mm-hmm. I had a situation recently where it was a kid misbehaving toward my five-year-old repeatedly. The behavior wasn't right. And I just increasingly saw parents start to go, oh, well, you know, they have ADHD or they have this going on. And then finally, over the last month, the parents been starting to initiate that, well, I'm the only one correcting. Dad's letting everything pass by. I'm having a hard time with reinforcement. And so some of this violent behavior, it's not working when I'm the only one correcting it. And so it's coming down to a lot of justification by parents or lack of parenting. Can you speak a little bit to that side of it? Because you're really stuck between a rock and a hard place if you're a parent yeah. who's, you know, kid is playing in that situation, or if you're a teacher and the parent's just immediately slapping down a diagnosis and now you have to justify why this kid can't be corrected or challenged to grow.
9: So you mentioned ADHD and you mentioned parents. So in the new edition of my book, Boys Adrift, I talk a lot about this explosion in the diagnosis of ADHD. In 1987, the American Psychiatric Association estimated that maybe as many as 3%, 3 in 100 American kids had ADHD. Well, the latest numbers are that 24% of high school boys have now been diagnosed with ADHD. We went from 3 in 100 to 1 in 4. What's going on with that? So, you know, in my own practice, a boy who was doing well in elementary school grades took a nosedive in middle school. Child psychiatrist said he had ADHD and prescribed Vyvanse, which was helpful, but he got side effects, jittery, loss of appetite. Mm-hmm. Parents brought him to me for a second opinion. And I asked, does he have a video game console in the bedroom? And he does. Mm-hmm. It turns out he's staying up past, he goes to bed at 1:30 in the morning. Mom didn't even know he had a video game console in the bedroom. He's sleep deprived. Sleep deprivation perfectly mimics ADHD of the inattentive variety, which was his diagnosis. Vyvanse was tremendously helpful. What's Vyvanse? What's Adderall? They're amphetamines. Mm-hmm. Their speed, they compensate for the sleep deprivation. But the appropriate remedy for sleep deprivation is sleep, not schedule two amphetamines.
8: And again, the
9: parent didn't even know that he was playing these video games night after night. No video game consoles in the bedroom, no phones in the bedroom. Mm-hmm. Parents have to be parents. And if they're not, you end up with a lot of kids getting diagnoses that are not accurate.
8: Mm-hmm. And I know we're kind of hopping, but I think this is relevant. It's that challenge of saying no, no to the cell phone, no to social media, no to the video game. Some of it, it's an absolute no. Some of it's a delay well into later teen years. But can you speak to the challenge? Because you have your book on parenting that's so important of that one simple word, no, and how for a lot of parents, there's a lot of discomfort and guilt around it. Yet that's what's protecting our kids' sleep, literally saving our kids' lives from the contagion today of social media.
9: That's absolutely right. So one of the rules I share with parents is at 9 o'clock at night, the very latest, you take your kid's phone, you switch it off, and you put it in the charger, which from now on is going to be in the parents' bedroom. And kids may protest. And a girl says, well, what if there's an emergency? Let her know that you, the parent, will still have your phone. And if there's true emergency, her friend can call you. But this decision, whether or not to have the phone in the bedroom, it's not age appropriate to put that in the lap of a 14-year-old. what is a 14-year-old girl supposed to say tomorrow in school? And her friend says, hey, I texted you last night at midnight. How come you didn't answer? And she's supposed to say, well, researchers at Stanford have found that sleep deprivation in adolescence is a major risk factor in the etiology of anxiety and depression. It's ridiculous. You can't expect a kid to talk that way. You have to allow her to say, hey, my evil parents take my phone every night at 9. Won't let me have back till the next morning. You have to find the courage to be the evil parent.
8: Mm-hmm. There's a question about how autism is diagnosed today by Mary in Indianapolis. Mary, welcome to Trending. What's your question for Dr. Sachs today?
10: Yeah, he was talking about the exponential increase in autism and the incidence of autism. And I was just wondering, it's been a while back now, but I read Dr. Temple Grandin's book. Mm-hmm. And she, as you know, she's a PhD, and yes, she's, you know, and what they used to call Asperger's type autism. She's very, very bright. But she outlines in her book how the way they diagnosed autism was changed, like the mechanism, the formula of yes, how they, you know, they came up with it. If I remember her book correctly, she was suggesting that kind of led to a large increase in people being diagnosed with autism, and also, but more so, she also raised some of her own legitimate concerns about how that diagnosis was put together. It just raised some questions. Mm-hmm.
8: So how has the diagnostics changed, Dr. Sachs?
9: So the official guidelines have been loosened. So now it's much, much easier to officially diagnose someone with autism. And that is a problem. And I've written about, I wrote an op-ed for the Wall Street Journal saying now anybody can be diagnosed with anything because they have really loosened the diagnostic criteria. You know, Temple Grandin is brilliant. She's a genius. She gets great credit for making slaughterhouses more humane so that animals, when they are slaughtered, it used to be a horrible experience, and now it's very quiet and the animal is at peace. And Temple Grandin gets a lot of credit for that. However, I am not persuaded that Temple Grandin herself has autism. She's a genius. And a psychiatric disorder like autism, there has to be some impairment. If someone is accomplishing incredible things, you know, Elon Musk recently claimed that he's on the spectrum. And this is my point, that everybody's on the spectrum now. Because look, none of us is perfect. We all feel uncomfortable with strangers. We all may feel uncomfortable picking up the phone to call a stranger. That doesn't mean you're on the spectrum. And again, I have a real quarrel with the American Psychiatric Association in the way that they have loosened the criteria so that now almost anybody can be diagnosed with autism. Almost anybody can be diagnosed with schizophrenia under the new guidelines. And psychiatrists themselves have expressed concern that the diagnostic criteria have become so loose as to be meaningless if anyone can be diagnosed with anything.
8: Mm-hmm. You know, I had a dear friend a couple years ago, Dr. Sachs, who was really struggling with self-discipline, organization, time management. Every time I was with this person, they would be scrolling on their phone in the midst of a task, before a task, after a task, never able to complete a task. And all of a sudden, they decided, you know, I think I had ADHD. I'm going to go and get diagnosed. And I just remember begging them. I said, of course you are going to be diagnosed according to today's standards. Absolutely you will. But you're telling me that you made it through high school, undergraduate degree, graduate degree, and you've been in your working adult job for a good number of years now. And just now you think suddenly a diagnosis that technically should be diagnosed at a very young age, you think you have just because you don't have good self-management. And, you know, we kind of locked heads over this issue. Sure enough, went and got the diagnosis, went and got the medication for Adderall, and now is starting to question it. And, you know, I think that's rare for that to happen today, unless maybe someone's getting pregnant, having a baby, and suddenly they're like, oh, well, maybe I shouldn't be taking this at that same time. So it is so easy to have that diagnosis today, whether it's autism or ADHD.
9: Absolutely. And another concern we have is that Adderall, Vyvanse, Concerta, Metadate, they help normal people at least as much as they help people who truly have the diagnosis. That's the work of John Gabrielli at MIT. And people misunderstand yep. that. Mm-hmm. They take the medication. They're like, wow, this really helps me concentrate and focus.
8: Yes.
9: Therefore, I must have ADHD. This medication was prescribed for ADHD. It's helpful. Therefore, I must have it. And that's yeah. not accurate. The response to medication mm-hmm. has no diagnostic significance. These medications mm-hmm. help everybody concentrate and focus, but they're dangerous. And I talk about those mm-hmm. dangers at length in the new edition of my book, Boys Adrift.
8: Dr. Sachs, I think there's a faith-filled component to this that I really think is important. One is the parenting side, but two is I really think we're at a point in history right now where we as people of faith can step forward and say, you know what, we actually need to intervene and say that we don't need to deconstruct the human person to have a diagnosis for their unique personality or for their challenges in learning or for their challenges in social skills, that actually we can recognize like the gift and the beauty of the person and then actually be called to greater discipline and virtue.
9: Well, you're absolutely right. And I'm, as I said earlier or hinted earlier, I'm not persuaded Tim McGrandon actually has autism. I think more accurate diagnosis based on her many interviews and books that I have read of hers is avoidant personality disorder. That is, she's very uncomfortable with other people. And that's a problem, but it's not the same thing as autism. And again, if someone is an incredible genius accomplishing great things that no one has ever done before, and that is true of Temple Grandin, then I really question whether they have a major psychiatric disorder like autism. The problem with this is that it ends up everybody is on the spectrum, as I said earlier.
8: Yes.
9: And there's a shift of responsibility away from the individual. Again, that parent who says, my son is on the spectrum, you had no right to discipline him. I'm hearing this now from many schools, which I never heard 20 years ago, but now I commonly have school administrators telling me about this.
8: Well, I think there's a lot to be said of parents and our role in this, protecting our kids, actually accepting correction for our kids and helping them to grow in conscientiousness and social skills. That's Dr. Leonard Sachs, the latest edition of Boys Adrift. You've got to pick up. The first edition was amazing. You can find his work, his books at leonardsachs.com. We'll be right back with Dr. Leonard Sachs talking about the delay in maturity of young men today.
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8: Welcome back to Trending. My guest today is Dr. Leonard Sachs. He's a family physician who has been practicing for over 30 years and a PhD psychologist. You can find his work at leonardsachs.com. That's leonardsachs.com. He has a handful of great books on parenting. I've read them all, although the latest edition, Dr. Sachs, I'm very excited for Boys Adrift that just came out, because you hone in on AI and you touch on topics I think are so relevant to why boys are struggling, but also to men, which is why I wanted to turn a little bit of the conversation to men and the manosphere. Let's start with AI, though. Why do you believe young men are rapidly adopting AI relationships, and let's call them AI girlfriends, instead of pursuing real relationships today with women?
9: You know, if I may, I'd like to share a story from my own experience as a family doctor that I think really will answer that question and also ties into the manosphere. So parents who read my stuff sometimes reach out to me, and these mother and father asked me if I would talk to their son who's in college. They said he dumped his girlfriend. Well, that's no big deal, but it was something he said after that. He said he doesn't want another girlfriend. He prefers AI girlfriends. Mom said, Dr. Sachs, you know about AI girlfriends? I said, yeah, I know about AI girlfriends. So we set up a time for me to talk to this guy. And he wasn't happy about it, but, you know, his parents insisted. So I said, so tell me, why did your parents want you to talk to me? He said, well, they got upset when I dumped Louise. I said, yeah, that's what they said. So why did you dump her? He said, she was fat. She wanted to be, take her places, do stuff. $19.95 a month. I said, wait, what's $19.95 a month? And he mentioned his AI girlfriend. And he said, and she's way prettier. I said, it's not real. I said, wouldn't you rather be intimate with an actual woman? And he said, what is real? And who are you to judge? He said, I'll tell you something, Dr. Sachs. Reality sucks. Reality is lame. Reality is boring. The advice I get from my AI girlfriend's way better than I've ever gotten from any human. And I there's a few words here I guess I can't really say on family radio, but the sexual experience he had with his AI girlfriend, he said, was much better than anything he'd had with a real woman. He said, I'm not an incel. You know what I'm talking about? I said, yeah, involuntary celibate. You're not an involuntary celibate. He said, that's right. I could totally have sex with real women if I want to, but I don't want to. Women made of meat disgust me. I'm a man going my own way. You know what I'm talking about? I said, yeah, MGTOW, MGTOW, men going their own way. This boy, this young man is perfectly happy, as near as I can tell. And I talked to him for an hour with his pornography, his AI girlfriends. And he's part of this online world, the manosphere, a community of men who disrespect women, and they share notes with each other, and they reinforce each other. Men going their own way, pronounced MGTOW, is a component of the manosphere of men who want nothing to do with women. And they have communities. So Harper's Magazine, I cited an article in Harper's Magazine, had this huge article on gooning. These are young men who spend 8, 10, 12 hours masturbating, not to achieve a climax, but to achieve this zen-like state of dissociation. And they share online their goon cave. So this young man is showing you, man in his 20s, he was showing you his 355-inch flat screen so he can watch three different porn videos at the same time. And they're proud of this. They don't consider themselves heterosexual. They consider themselves pornosexual. And this is something parents need to be aware of. This is parents something need to prohibit. A boy should not have an AI girlfriend when he hasn't had a real girlfriend yet. And the parents are clueless. I was at another school where they issued all the kids Chromebooks, and a middle school boy was disciplined because he was using his Chromebook to engage in phone sex with his AI girlfriend. And the principal told me when she called the mom to explain why her son was being suspended, mom literally could not comprehend what the principal was saying, didn't know what an AI girlfriend was. Mm-hmm. So you've explained to people, okay, you've talked to ChatGPT, you know what that's like. Well, if you say to ChatGPT, let's engage in phone sex, ChatGPT will say no, because ChatGPT has guardrails. Mm-hmm. Well, there are other AI-powered apps that have no guardrails. And you can choose eye color, hair color, white, black, mm-hmm. Latina, slender, voluptuous, breast size, butt size, and

0: boys. And within 26 minutes, the boys were getting ads from these AI girlfriends. Imagine me looking like this or this or this or even like this. Click now to install me and let's explore this together. And I show parents these ads. This is irresistible for a 14-year-old boy, and it's very toxic, and it's developing bad habits. And the end result is the young man I described who doesn't want a girlfriend. So parents need to understand you are the only line of defense. There is no law, no regulation that limits this right now. You, the parent, must install parental monitoring app on every device and explain to your kid, look, I'm not going to allow you to install these apps because the real world is more important than the virtual world.
1: You know, and I don't think people can even fathom that technology that you're talking about. You're having to show the ads, you're having to explain it. It's just something that is a huge hurdle for people to realize how far AI and technology have come. But addition to that, you are so on the spot with this being one of the leading issues. I was in Silicon Valley last fall speaking to a group of about 500 high school students, and I brought up AI relationships and AI boyfriends and girlfriends. And you've spoken to youth, you know, when certain things hit uncomfortably and they react or they try to deny something. I have never seen a reaction in my life to something the way that they reacted to this. They were booing, standing up and yelling, no, no, what are you talking about? It took a while to get control of the room.
0: That's not something I normally.
1: Very defensive, trying to pretend it wasn't real, looking over their shoulders, because they across the board and the number of them that reacted, it startled me.
0: In the new edition of Boys Adrift, I cite the latest survey from Common Sense Media, a California-based nonprofit, and they found 72%, 72% of teens now have these AI companions, and one third of them prefer the AI companions over talking to real people. And the parents, as I said, are clueless. They don't know what's going on. So don't be that clueless parent. You need to get in front of this.
1: Now, tie this into the manosphere, because on the one side, you have these AI relationships. On the other side, you have people like Andrew Tate, among the many others, who are like, hey, be in the real flesh, conquer. And there are many men in the manosphere, but can you contrast the two a little bit and why you see young men cling to the manosphere today?
0: Yes. So Andrew Tate's star is fading quite a bit. And the young men I talk to, they're not so big on him, but Nick Fuentes is really huge. Nick Fuentes recently said women can be whores or nuns or mothers, and that is all they can be. They cannot be creators. They cannot be inventors. They could be whores, nuns, or mothers. He has over a million viewers every night on his show. To put that number in perspective, Anderson Cooper, the most popular host on CNN, has about 900,000. But his audience is very narrow. It's young men. It's teenage boys and young men. Rod Dreher, the best-selling author, is very well connected to the Republican side in Washington, said that at least 30% of young male Republican staffers in D.C. are followers of Nick Fuentes, who recently called for the repeal of women's right to vote. He doesn't think women should be allowed to vote. And before you dismiss that as silly, Secretary of Defense Pete Hegseth recently endorsed that call to take away women's right to vote. This is not a joke. And parents don't even know who Nick Fuentes is. And your son should not be watching this. It's very appealing to boys. And I go into great length about why this is so in the new edition of Boys Adrift. I talk about how many boys are fed up with what they've encountered in their school, where girls rule, boys drool. Girls go to college to get more knowledge. Boys go to Jupiter to get more stupider. In public schools and in secular independent schools, it's common for these boys to be told that they are oppressors because they're white males. And this it creates anger on this boy because he's never done anything that he knows of that's oppressive, but he is being made to apologize for being a male. And this is one reason why this manosphere is so appealing, so seductive for many of these boys, men going their own way and incels.

0: is really toxic. So you've got to say no to the manosphere, but you've also got to say yes to a healthier culture. And when I speak at churches, I say, look, the church youth group has lost its way. And many churches I visit, the church youth group is a pizza party for high school kids. That's not what they need. That's not what they need. They can do that on their own. The role of the church youth group is to connect boys of faith with men of faith, to connect girls with women of faith. In order to become a man of faith, a boy must see a man of faith. And the church youth group can make these connections across generations. And I share with churches how I've seen that done. And it's not a co-ed pizza party. It's boys with men and girls with women.
1: Yeah. You know, I was struck just yesterday because news was announced that Prince George, future king, 13 years old, started school at Eton. And, you know, he's there in a traditional uniform, black tailcoat, waistcoat, all of it. And people are having that conversation about boarding school and all boys school and what a male education should or shouldn't look like. And I think it's a startling image for a lot of people today that is a blast back to tradition and friendship and male friendship. That's a conversation that really needs to occur.
0: Well, the opening chapter of my book, Boys Adrift, is all about school, because that's where kids often start to go wrong and be derailed. You know, and I recently shared a story, mom of a boy in kindergarten. He's 6 years old. She chose to hold him back. So he's 6 years old when he started kindergarten. First week in kindergarten, teacher holds up some wooden sticks and Elmer's glue and cotton puffs, and teacher says, today we're going to make a pussy willow. Well, Jason doesn't want to make a pussy willow. He wants to make a lightsaber. and teacher says, we're not making lightsabers, we're making a pussy willow. Well, he ignores her and he glues this white cotton puff onto his wooden stick. And he says his favorite line. He brandishes the stick at the teacher and he says, I find your lack of faith disturbing. Well, teacher sends him to the principal's office, and she explained, look, he didn't follow the rules, and he was defined as disrespectful, and he brandishes a stick like a weapon. So he goes to the principal's office. By the end of the second week, he's had 4 discipline referrals, a boy in kindergarten. And he came home at the end of the second week. Mom told me, he said, I hate school. School's stupid. School's for girls. Deborah Steipek, longtime dean of education at Stanford, found that kids form attitudes toward school early. And those attitudes, once formed, are global, stable, and non-contingent. That's a fancy way of saying that once that boy has decided he hates school, that doesn't change. You come back 4 years later, you come back 10 years later, you find he still hates school. Non-contingent means he doesn't think there's anything he can do or anything you can do that's going to make any difference. Another interesting study I cite in the new edition of Boys Adrift, if a boy is suspended from school once, his risk of going to prison as an adult increases by 878%.
1: Whoa.
0: One school suspension. Wow. And what's really striking about this study is they looked at boys who were never suspended, boys who were suspended once, and boys who were suspended 10 or more times. And they found no difference between being suspended once and being suspended 10 or more times. Once your son has been suspended from school once, he regards school as the enemy and other kids who are suspended as his friends.
1: Yes.
0: He's taken a bad turn. So this really matters. So I talk in the new edition, I talk a lot about finding a school that's boy friendly.
1: Yes.
0: What does that mean? Mm-hmm. And what does that look like? And how can you do that in a 1 hour visit? Ask to see the honor roll. Ask for the names on the honor roll. How many are girls? How many are boys? If there's 30 girls and 3 boys, that's not a boy friendly school. That's a school where boys think that working hard to get a good mark is uncool, unmasculine. That's a red flag. You don't want that school. So I talk at great length about that, because school's really important. And and that boy who hates school is going to end up 10 years later watching those, or even 5 years later, watching those manosphere YouTube videos about how society is biased against men. You need to be MGTOW, go your own way, have nothing to do with women. He's developing a hostile, negative attitude towards school. So it's so important to find a boy-friendly school.
1: Well, and what it shows is they're looking to be affirmed as male when maybe they lost that as a child. They weren't affirmed in their adolescence as good, as, hey, we maybe need to learn differently. Dr. Sachs, can you stay with us for a few more minutes?
0: Of course.
1: Okay, that's Dr. Leonard Sachs. You can find him online, his work, his books. We'll be right back with Dr. Sachs. take a few more questions.
2: 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And we have to pick up the torch and fight for that every single day.
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1: Dr. Leonard Sachs is my guest, family physician for over 30 years, also a PhD psychologist. You can find his work at leonardsachs.com. 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He has a great handful of books. I've read four of them, Boys Adrift, Girls on the Spectrum, parenting book. I'm forgetting what the other one is called right now, but they are fantastic. So go to leonardsachs.com to pick them up. We've been touching in particular and some of his work on the new edition of Boys Adrift, the updated version you need to check out because it touches on the six factors driving the growing epidemic of unmotivated boys and underachieving young men. I want to come back a little bit more to the undermotivated boys and what school should look like and how it can look different for boys today. But before we do so, I know we've had the question from Sandra in Tampa, Florida. Sandra, welcome to Trending. What's your question for Dr. Sachs today?
13: Yes, thank you. Thanks for taking my call. My 13-year-old granddaughter, she's on high-functioning autism, ADHD with a pretty good pronounced anxiety disorder. Now, she has three doctors whom I trust and I respect and love, and they love her. They want her to get started. Is it Vyvanse? I may be saying it wrong. And I'm resisting. She had a dismal year last year in school. This year, she promised to do better, get there, and she's doing that. I mean, she's not going to maybe be an all-A student, but I don't know. I'd rather have her just get by. I don't know. I'm afraid of the drug on the brain formation because no one really knows. And I want to see her brain because she has so many skills that defy her diagnoses. I'm trying to let her brain kind of get there, at least get close enough on its own. When do I say, okay, I gotta have to try the drug for her? I mean, it's a tough call.
0: Okay, so that is a major focus of the new edition of Boys Adrift, because ADHD is still more commonly diagnosed among boys and girls. But in the new edition, I provide you with detailed guidance to decide, does your kid truly have ADHD? Because ADHD is overdiagnosed in the United States. I mentioned that 1 in 4 high school boys now have that diagnosis. You know, I wrote a book for a French publisher titled Pourquoi les garçons ont peur de piétiner en danger. Working with Isabelle Crouzet and other colleagues in France, I learned that in all of France, there are fewer than 6,000 kids on medication for ADHD. There are many more kids here in Pennsylvania on medication for ADHD than there are in all of France, a nation of 67 million people. We overdiagnose in this country. We are very ready to diagnose. But you mentioned Vyvanse. So Vyvanse, Adderall, we now know that these medications damage the motivational center of the brain, the nucleus accumbens. In the new edition of Boys Adrift, I provide 15 different scholarly references showing that these medications damage the motivational center of the brain, and your doctor doesn't know this. And they don't know this. Well, the longer you're on it, the greater the risk of damage and the harder it is to recover. You may ask your doctor, are you aware of the studies showing that these medications damage the motivational center of the brain? An American doctor will say no. A doctor in Germany or England or New Zealand, they are aware of this. I've spoken to doctors in these countries in person. They know this research. American doctors don't, because child psychiatry in this country is sick with hidden conflicts of interest. I describe how the leaders of child psychiatry in this country, like Joseph Biederman and Fred Goodwin, former chief of the National Institute of Mental Health, told Senator Grassley that they've accepted millions of dollars from the drug companies that they haven't disclosed. They're functioning as paid spokespersons for the drug companies. Yep. So I own the copyright to Boys Adrift. You have my permission to photocopy chapters 3 and 8 of the new edition. Just be sure to photocopy the references at the end of the book and share that with your doctor, because your doctor doesn't know this. There are safer alternatives to Vyvanse. If a child truly has ADHD, Wellbutrin, Strattera, Intuniv are medications that do not damage the motivational center of the brain, that are safe and effective for treating ADHD. Mm-hmm. So I really hope that you will take a look at the new edition of Boys Adrift. Maybe just read the chapters on ADHD so that you are competent. I really fought to keep that information in there. The publisher didn't want it. The publisher said to me, Dr. Sachs, are you seriously suggesting that a parent, after reading your one book, is qualified to question the judgment of an experienced board-certified child psychiatrist? I said, absolutely. They have to, because there's no one else to be the advocate for that child.
1: Yeah. And so you have the diagnostic criteria there in your book to look through.
0: Yes.
1: We're linking to your book on social media and in the show notes for today's show. And to be clear, although this is a book titled Boys Adrift, it does apply to females as well in being diagnosed for ADHD and what actually does fit that criteria. I'm also going to link to an episode we did with Dr. John Gray on the topic of ADHD as well. Phenomenal, diving into the impact with the dopamine. So we'll link to that in today's show notes as well. Couple questions I'd like to touch on in the next few minutes. One is education system for boys. What do you see as some of the ideal elements that need to be incorporated at a time when we have everything from zero tolerance, female-centered type of learning, just a push against any affirmation of the differences of boys and girls? What do boys need in education?
0: So one of the points I make in the new chapter on in Boys Adrift is that boys doing things that boys have always done now gets you in trouble. Boy pointing finger at another boy saying, bang, bang, you're dead. Boys throwing snowballs, boys drawing pictures of weapons can now get discipline referrals, can get suspended for doing things that boys have always done. This is some of the things you have to do as a parent. You've got to do your due diligence and see, is your school unfriendly to boys? And if it is, you have to find a school that is friendly to boys. And if that means you have to move, then you have to move. And I'm not asking you to do anything I didn't do. My wife and I were very unhappy with the choice of schools available to our daughter here in Montgomery County, Maryland. So I sold the practice that I had started from scratch in 1990. I sold it to my associate. We sold our home and we moved to Chester County, Pennsylvania to find a better school for our daughter. Mm-hmm. Your kid has to be your first priority before your work, before your home. If you have to move, you have to move.
1: Mm-hmm. I'm homeschooling my kids because that's the option. Yes. There's private school that I might consider, but yeah, I'm homeschooling.
0: I'm a huge fan of homeschooling. I've seen so many boys who were struggling in their school who transformed and became enthusiastic scholars when they homeschooled. The problem is homeschooling is not an option for many families. And for a single mom, it's not an option. She has to work. So there are many families that cannot consider homeschooling. But if you can, it can be a great option.
1: And you in your book, in the new edition, you still talk a lot about outdoor learning and how centric this used to be. So there's some of the past schooling criteria.
0: Again, I talk about how education has changed over the last 30 years in ways that have become unfriendly to boys. There are many fewer field trips. 30 years ago, we know this, we've got numbers on this. 30 years ago, it was common for 5-year-olds in kindergarten to go on a field trip to the park to splash in a pond and chase after tadpoles. Mm-hmm. Now they're sitting indoors looking at a video about tadpoles, and it doesn't work. The boy who splashed in a pond to chase after tadpoles at 5 years of age is very interested at 8 years of age to learn about how tadpoles become frogs. If he's never had that experience, he's not engaged. So again, you need to find a school that is outdoors rather than indoors as much as possible. And in the early years, got to have 2 or more recesses every day. Allow kids to stand rather than sit. Again, I go through lots of concrete things I've learned from my visits to more than 500 schools. What makes a school friendly to boys?
1: One of my favorite guests here on Trending, that's Dr. Leonard Sachs. Find him and his books. Go read them. I've read them all. I need to read the latest edition because it is worth it. LeonardSachs.com. Boys Adrift is the latest edition of that book. The factors driving the epidemic of unmotivated boys and underachieving young men. Up next is the Family Rosary across America.
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9: It's great to have you, Letitia Cullen. 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We don't want to be gaslit. 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
18: With a look at the Vatican and news from around the world, I'm Mary Graham with your Catholic News Week in Review. Celebrating the birth of the Blessed Virgin Mary on Tuesday, President Donald Trump and Vice President J.D. Vance paid tribute with social media posts. Trump shared on his social media platform a photo of the statue of Our Lady of Queen of Peace with the caption, "Happy Birthday, Mary, Queen of Victories." Vice President J.D. Vance reposted Trump's message on X with a crown emoji. On Monday, Pope Leo XIV returned to a sanctuary where he prayed just after his election and revealed a fresco depicting him praying in an upper cornice of the basilica. According to Crux Now, Leo unveiled the portrait before celebrating Mass with his fellow Augustinian brothers at the Sanctuary of Our Lady of Good Counsel. He joins a handful of past popes whose visits to the sanctuary were commemorated with portraits that adorn its walls, going all the way back to Pope Urban VII in 1630. The Supreme Court is denying a Catholic mother's emergency request for a religious exemption from New York school vaccination requirements. The woman wanted her 5-year-old son to begin kindergarten without the required vaccines while her legal challenge continues. She argues vaccination would violate her Catholic faith, particularly because of the objections involving the use of fetal cell lines from aborted babies. New York eliminated religious exemptions for school vaccines in 2019, though medical exemptions do remain. The Archbishop of Chicago, Cardinal Blaise Supich, is joining a federal lawsuit challenging a new right-to-die law in Illinois. The measure, set to go into effect tomorrow, will allow doctors to prescribe medication to terminally ill people to end their own lives. Supich, along with two orders of nuns and a pharmacist, are suing to block the law, claiming it's unconstitutional. The Cardinal released a statement saying Catholics oppose efforts to undermine human dignity by pushing people towards suicide. Keeping you connected with the church and the world, I'm Mary Graham with Relevant Radio News.
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21: Back when I was in junior high school, that was what, about 40 years ago now, I joined the photography club. Not only was it run by one of my favorite teachers, but I thought it'd be great to learn more about the art and science of taking pictures. Of course, back then, it was all done by film cameras. So we learned how to develop our own black and white pictures, and we were taught the finer points of using our cameras, including flash, f-stops, apertures, and, of course, focus.
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21: Welcome to The Inner Life. Our top-notch spiritual directors are here each day to help you out in the journey of your Catholic faith. I'm your host, Deacon Patrick Conley. Well, many of you, of course, will remember taking pictures with old film cameras. In photography club, we had 35mm cameras with interchangeable lenses. So, you know, you had the standard, the zoom, the wide angle, and the like. But each and every one of them, back in the mid-80s anyway, required you to focus the shot by hand. Remember that? How you had to adjust the lens to make sure your subject was sharp? It gave you the advantage of having good depth of field in some shots, but it also meant that if you weren't careful, many shots would end up tragically blurry. Well, focus in pictures seems to be a thing of the past for most of us who are amateur photographers anyway. Now, if something's out of focus, we just have to tap our screen on the phones and a little box to make the camera adjust. And usually we don't even have to do that. But focus in general is still a thing. Focusing ourselves when we need or want to pay attention can be a task, especially in this day of noise and distractions. And this is true in all sorts of situations. Reading, listening, studying, and of course, in prayer. When it comes to prayer, even though our mouths may be saying the right things, our minds are not always in the game, so to speak. Mental prayer, especially when there may not be prescribed words attached, can be a huge challenge for many people. So today on the show, we're going to look at mental prayer and specifically the difficulties that can arise when trying to do it and do it well, remaining focused being just one of those things. Joining us as our spiritual director today is Father Eric Nielsen. Father Eric is the pastor of St. Augustine University Parish at the University of Wisconsin in Platteville. Father Eric, good to be talking with you again. Welcome back to the show.
23: Well, it's great to be here, Patrick. It's very, very happy to be focusing on this topic.
21: So yeah.
23: It's a great topic. And I must say, you've got me very distracted because I was listening to your intro. And, you know, I was in your book and I was a photographer and I had a Nikon F.
21: Oh, yeah.
23: And,
21: okay.
23: Yeah. You know, and we're in the dark room developing all that developing those, the film, and yep. you know, there was this, nobody does that stuff anymore, you know.
2: Yeah,
23: that was just a lot of I can smell all the chemicals,
2: those
23: back
2: smells
23: there right now.
2: Oh my goodness, yes. Yes, right, yeah. And fumbling around in darkness, and then when you got to turn the red light on for the proofing. Anyway, yeah, we could, I'm sure we could spend the whole hour going down memory lane there, but, and I didn't mean to distract you either. We'll get to distractions in a minute, Father, but before that time, why don't you, and I know
23: let's focus.
2: Yeah, let's focus. Exactly. I know that we've done this topic before, and I know that this is one of your favorite topics too, mental prayer, but why don't you start us out just by reminding us what mental prayer is and maybe how it differs from other forms of prayer.
23: Yeah, so mental prayer is prayer that is unscripted. So it's prayer where you are simply lifting your heart up to our Lord and in a certain sense doing whatever your heart kind of feels like doing. Although, you know, you'll guide it with your intellect. You won't just let it, you know, sit there and, you know, just concentrate on the flowers next to the sanctuary. But it's not vocal prayer. Where vocal prayer is scripted. You know, I'm saying a Hail Mary, it's scripted. Mass is a vocal prayer. You know, I'm saying these particular things. The rosary is a vocal prayer. And vocal prayers are very important. You know, reading the Psalms is a vocal prayer. So we never want to abandon. It's not like vocal prayer is bad. It's just that it's not complete because we need to enter into a contemplative aspect with our Lord if we're really going to advance in the spiritual life. Mm-hmm. And sometimes people will say, vocal prayer is with, you know, the lips and mental prayer is from the heart. And that would be a wrong way to look at it because all prayer should come from the heart.
2: Sure.
23: You know, your vocal prayers should definitely come from your heart. But mental prayer, again, is prayer that's not scripted. Sometimes people call it silent prayer or meditation, meditative prayer or contemplation. Mm-hmm. So the distinction between, you know, if you will, contemplation is a type of mental prayer, but contemplation is where we, in a certain sense, abandon the discursive aspect of our intellect just to take a simple gaze, you know, on our Lord or some truth of the gospel, some truth of the faith. You can compare mental prayer to sitting and having a contemplation with the person you're in love with, or you're just sitting there contemplating their face without using much of your intellect. Mm-hmm. So sometimes we have this conversation with God, and sometimes we're just contemplating, you know, his face.
2: Mm. It's a beautiful thought to enter into something like that and to know that we're in this meditative or contemplative space with the Lord, and he's drawing us in. What would you say? I know that you've touted this before, Father. I remember you saying that, you know, this is something that really the serious Christian needs to spend time in mental prayer every day, right?
23: Yeah, I mean, this is the, absolutely. You are not going to avoid purgatory outside of horrendous suffering at the end of your life or heroic martyrdom. But if you're just your average Christian, you're not going to avoid purgatory unless you're doing mental prayer. Because mental prayer is the ability, gives our Lord the ability to sanctify your heart. And the reason we need mental prayer is because, you know, in the old days, you know, life was very simple. You know, there wasn't a lot to do in your hometown. There were no newspapers, no telephone, no texts. You know, you saw the same six people every day, pretty much. Hmm. You know, it's just you kind of, and you're very close to nature. Because as the church fathers always said, God speaks to us through two books, the book of nature and the book of scripture. Mm-hmm. And we're just not in touch with nature anymore. Mm-hmm. And so, you know, in order for us really to enter into that deeper heartfelt experience with our Lord, we need to set time aside in order to do that. Mm-hmm. We can't just be rushing through the day, you know, saying our rosary and going to bed. Although I don't want to say anything bad against the rosary. I'm just saying it's not enough. And you can go to daily mass, But if you're not practicing mental prayer, a large part of the Mass is going to be, you're not going to have access to it. You're not going to be receiving grace from it. The latest example I've come up with, you know, the rosary is kind of like, you know, working out in the gym, and the Mass is the game, but mental prayer is the practice. And if you look at, you know, football players, they spend most of their time practicing so they can really play the game well. And so mental prayer is what's going to allow you to truly engage our Lord Jesus in the Mass and enter into the Mass. Mm-hmm. Otherwise, the Mass is just something we just kind of do, and, you know, our mind wanders all over the place, and, you know, we leave, and nothing really much has happened to our soul.
2: Yeah. Okay. Very good. Well, it seems like you're already getting on to some of the elements that would be, if not absolutely necessary, then certainly recommended for mental prayer. One of them, you mentioned, you know, we don't take the time to do it, or we put ourselves in a quiet place. So maybe quiet or silence or this opportunity. What are some of the other elements that you would say are necessary for good mental prayer, Father?
23: Yeah, for good mental prayer, the first thing you're going to want to do is put yourself in the state of grace. It's hard to do mental prayer if you're not in the state of grace. So you want to start doing mental prayer, because mental prayer will help pull you out of the state of grace. I mean, pull you out of the state of sin and pull you into the state of grace. In fact, Teresa of Avila said anybody who can seriously do 30 minutes of mental prayer every day will not be able to stay in mortal sin, because those two things are just completely incompatible with each other. So that's the first thing, is to put yourself in the state of grace by making a good confession with a real determination, I'm going to give up whatever that is. And secondly, what really helps a lot if you come to mental prayer is, I really want to do the will of God. I'm not coming here to try to talk God into doing my will. So I'm coming here simply to praise God and to thank God and to get close to God. Mm-hmm. So that's, and in order to do that, I'm setting aside, you know, my will, thy will be done. And so just really to go with that attitude. And then the other attitude we want to have is that God is there and he listens to me. He knows me. He understands me. So you don't want to go there thinking that you're some anonymous figure that God might be listening to. No, he's there. He's listening to you. Mm-hmm. He's calling you into this. And then if you're really going to do mental prayer, you have to come with the attitude of perseverance. You know, I'm going to do this no matter how difficult it gets, because it will get difficult. You will be tested. Satan will do everything he can to get you not to do mental prayer. And so you have to just really, you know, come with that attitude of that I'm going to persevere in this. And we got to come, I kind of mentioned this before, you know, along with wanting to do God's will, not yours, is that aspect of humility. You know, I'm the beggar here. You know, I don't come to mental prayer as God's equal. I'm not demanding anything from him. If he doesn't want to speak to me or give me consolations, that's fine. You know, that's up to our Lord what he wants to do. I'm here to give myself to God.
2: Mm-hmm.
23: So, you know, we kind of want to come with that attitude. And then on a practical level, we just want to find a time to do it, you know, which might be the most important thing, actually. Is just,
2: sure.
23: You know, it's like sometimes guys say this, you know, if they want to work out, you know, they'll just say, well, you know, just go to the gym every morning and walk around for 10 minutes and come back home.
2: Yeah.
23: You know?
2: Yeah, I've heard this. Yeah, right. Yep.
23: Just get used to getting it. So whether you're going to do it at an adoration chapel, in a church, you know, a little private corner in your basement, you know, whatever that place is, you know, find that place and then find that time. Mm-hmm. And ideally, this is going to be a time before your day starts. Mm-hmm. Because once your day starts, it's very hard to set aside time to do mental prayer.
2: Yeah, very good. Father Eric Nielsen is with us today, and we're talking about difficulties in mental prayer. Right now, we're just kind of outlining what mental prayer is. Are you a practitioner of mental prayer? Is that part of your spiritual life? Have you had any really fruits? Have you seen fruits from that in your spiritual life? Give us a call and let us know at 888-914-9149. Maybe you have all sorts of questions about, maybe this is new to you. Maybe you need to know how to get going. We'll cover it, but if you have specific questions, we'd love to hear from you on our toll-free studio line, sponsored by the Catholic Order of Foresters, and that number is 888 888- 914-9149. As always, if you'd prefer, you can send us an email, innerlife@relevantradio.com. I think one of the most intriguing things, because I think a lot of times in our society, and I don't know if this is due to our own consumeristic mindsets and things like that, Father, but when we come to prayer, any kind of prayer, we tend to evaluate it and its effectiveness based on what you were saying before, that is not part of mental prayer, which is, this is what I want from God. This is, you know, what I'm trying to get out of God. This is what, you know, these are my goals, et cetera, et cetera. But from what I'm understanding you saying is that that's not really the spirit of mental prayer. Mental prayer is what? Just placing ourselves in the presence of God and letting him do what he wills.
23: Yeah, exactly. I mean, what you are expecting from God and what God says that he'll give you through prayer is he will increase your faith, he'll increase your love, and he'll increase your hope. He will give you, you know, the ability to overcome your vices, the ability to have greater wisdom and knowledge to how you should live your life. So these are things we can expect from our mental prayer. And to see how you're doing in your prayer, you can kind of look back and say, okay, you know, am I becoming more charitable? And generally, if you do mental prayer, you say, yeah, I'm becoming more patient. You know, I'm not giving people the bird as I'm driving down the street anymore,
2: Well, congratulations. Yeah, that's great.
23: Yeah, So, you know, and our Lord will be with us in this. You know, when our Lord wants to protect our soul, when our Lord says, I'm here to protect you and to guide you, he's talking about protecting, guiding our soul. And we can expect that, you know, that he'll usher us into heaven. So, yeah, I mean, we're going to a good Father that wants to give us good things. And we can expect good things. The problem is, we have a wrong understanding of good things. You know, we come, it's like we're little kids and we come to Dad and we're hungry and we want him to give us a Twinkie and instead he gives us, you know, a peanut butter sandwich. And it's like, well, you know, and then we're angry because we got a peanut butter sandwich.
2: Yeah.
23: You know, or broccoli.
2: Right. You know? Right. Thanks, Dad.
23: I said I was hungry and you gave me broccoli. What's this all about? You know?
2: Or I'm thirsty. You had the nerve to bring me a glass of water, right?
23: Come on. So,
2: yeah, exactly.
23: Yeah. Okay. So our Lord will give us good things. He said point blank, you know, that our, you know, will he hand a snake to his son, right? Or,
2: yeah,
23: you know, who asked for an egg, you know?
2: Yeah, that's
23: so
2: right.
23: So if we read scripture, we know, okay, this is what we're looking for. We're looking for greater holiness and greater love and eventually greater intimacy with God.
2: So I don't necessarily hear you, Father, but just to clarify, I don't hear you saying that, you know, petitions or intercessions are pointless, but it, again, what I'm hearing you say is, yeah, maybe don't take into a time of mental prayer. You don't take your list of your intercessions on behalf of yourself or your others, your loved ones, friends, neighbors. You don't take that into mental prayer.
23: Yeah, not necessarily. I would say there are exceptions. You know, in other words, let's say, for example, that you're really struggling with patience with your wife, which, you know, probably, you know, okay, or like a better example would be a really difficult son. You know, it's just like this 14-year-old is driving you nuts. And, you know, you might take that to prayer, mental prayer, you know, just really, you know, beg our Lord for patience, so to speak, in that specific regard. Or maybe, you know, something, you know, like you're, mother has cancer or something, you can it's like you never take, it's like, you know, we kind of never want to say never and always in these situations, but for the most part you're going there to first grow in virtue by meditating on the life of Christ and the virtues that are in the life of Christ, and then secondly just having greater intimacy through Christ with God through a spirit of contemplation.
2: Okay.
23: So, all right. I guess those would be the two primary things that you're generally looking for.
2: Got it. 888-914-9149 to get into the conversation with Father Eric Nielsen today on mental prayer and maybe some of the difficulties that you face therein. Let's go to the phones. Let's take a call from Tim calling in from Los Angeles. Hello, Tim. Good morning to you.
3: Hi. Good morning, guys. Thanks for taking my call. I really appreciate it. Father, sure. I love everything that you're saying. It hits everything right. Like, you know, I really needed to hear this today, which is why I felt so inclined to actually call. Because, you know, the thing that I suffer with quite a bit is that when I do my prayers and thoughtful prayers and spend my time, I feel that my inclination or my desire to sin becomes stronger and harder to fight. And I just kind of want to know if you have any recommendations on what that is and how I can combat that.
23: You mean, are you saying your desire to sin is happening in the prayer, or is it happening when you're done with the prayer?
3: Well, it happens like throughout the day after a prayer. You know, let's just say I feel like, okay, you know, you mentioned the rosary is kind of just a minor workout, but the thoughtful prayer is the practice. I do that. And then throughout the day, you know, I guess just very lightly I'll tiptoe around this, but I suffer with lust. So I just want to know, like, why is it that I feel like I'm more hyper aware of it? Is that what it is? Or is it that I'm not sure what's going on, you know?
23: Well, Tim, there could be a number of things going on there. I would say that it could just be the devil is trying to talk you out of doing mental prayer by saying, look, hey, you know, if you're doing mental prayer, I'm coming after you, and I'm going to try to tell you that don't do it. Kind of like a strong man that's, I'm going to come after your store if you're doing this. So that could very easily be what it is. And so you just have to fight through that and don't worry about it. Could be that in your mental prayer, our Lord is giving you greater purity. And one of the ways we grow in purity is by resisting temptations against purity. And since your mental prayer is making you spiritually stronger, our Lord is giving you the opportunity to exercise that strength by saying no to temptation. So that could be another reason. It could be, too, that your mental prayer is, it's not really, it could be, and this is a problem, too, with some people with mental prayer, is you haven't really learned to move your mental prayer into your heart, and your mental prayer is mostly an intellectual exercise, you know, existing in your head. And you're not really contemplating our Lord as much as you're just wrapped up in your own thoughts. And the more we get wrapped up in our own thoughts, the easier it is to get wrapped up in thoughts against sin. So, you know, obviously we're not going to solve this on the phone, but, you know, those could be true. Maybe all of them are true in some ways, right?
2: Mm-hmm.
23: So,
3: that's a wonderful answer. I really appreciate hearing that because it does provide a lot of insight that, I was hoping to hear. Thank you so much, Father.
23: You're yeah. welcome. You're
2: Tim,
23: welcome.
2: Thanks for your call. Thanks for listening today, too. And God bless you as you continue on this journey. And whatever besetting things may be, may the Lord meet you strongly in that. Let's go now to Ann, who's calling in from Lombard, Illinois. Hello, Ann, and welcome.
4: Hello, Deacon. Hello, Father. I have a question, Father. I do try to meditate. But I always end up in begging because we were told and taught that ask and you shall receive. And that Jesus went about in the towns preaching and healing the sick and all. So is it really wrong in your meditations to bring up your sorrows to the Lord?
23: No, and absolutely not. But you don't want to spend your whole life in prayer just bringing up your sorrows. That can actually increase the difficulty of your sorrows. You see, St. Teresa of Lisieux, when she did her mental prayer, she never brought up her sorrows because she never wanted to make Jesus unhappy. She figured, you know, she just wanted to cheer him up. So, yeah, I bring your sorrows, but we don't want to wallow in our sorrows either. You know, after a while, we just... You know, because there's other things we need to be meditating on. We need to be meditating on Christ's patience as he carried the cross. We want to be meditating on his perseverance as he died on the cross. We want to meditate on his compassion when he fed the with the loaves and the fishes. You know, we want to meditate on his attention to the bride, to that couple at the wedding feast of Cana. By meditating on these things, we develop our own virtue in order to, you know, be more like Christ. And then as that progresses, as our mental prayer progresses, we want to get to the point where we can just enter into simple contemplation, where we just spend 30 minutes just simply contemplating our Lord's face or his Sacred Heart. There's nothing wrong with bringing our sorrows to our Lord, but there's so much more richness to our spiritual life than just our sorrows. So our sorrows aren't unimportant. But they're not the whole picture. Mm. So I would say if I have a deep sorrow in my heart, I put that sorrow deeply in my heart. I feel that sorrow as much as I can. There's a great danger in pushing out the feelings in our heart. We want to feel in our heart. And I unite that sorrow in my heart to the sorrow that's in our Lord's heart. And then I get over it. and move on. Mm-hmm. You know, not, I mean, some sorrows are worse than others. You know, if your husband just died, you're not going to just, you know, get over that and, you know, in one afternoon and move on, right? You know, that's going to be a recurring theme. And, but
2: I kind of wonder too, I guess what's going through my head, Father, is that, well, actually the mass readings from today, we had the sermon on the plain, the blessings and woes that Jesus hands on in Luke chapter 6 today. And I guess the thing that really strikes me is that it's an eternal perspective versus a temporal one, right? I mean, eventually it seems like in contemplation, meditation, we're inviting that eternal perspective in by focusing in on God and maybe turning our eyes off of ourselves in some ways.
23: Deacon Patrick, that's excellent that you bring that up. Mm. Because in a sense, that's it, is that God is concerned about our well-being in the here and now. Mm-hmm. And we are to bring the here and now into our prayer. But basically the goal is to enter into heaven, so to speak, in our prayer.
2: Yeah.
23: And as we enter into heaven, we leave the sorrows and the difficulties and needs of this world behind. And we enter into this kind of relationship with the angels and the saints in heaven. And we come back from that refreshed and strengthened and more ready to endure bravely, you know, these struggles that we have on this earth without being overwhelmed by them or overly attached to them.
2: Yeah. Okay. Well, fair enough. And hope that's helpful. I'm sorry we're up against a break here. We need to go to break, but thank you so much for the call, and God bless you, and continue on in that deep eternal perspective that's given to us in meditative and contemplative prayer. Father Eric Nielsen is with us today talking about difficulties in mental prayer, taking your calls at 888-914-9149 or through the email at innerlife@relevantradio.com. Stay with us. We'll be right back.
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2: 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We're talking about difficulties in mental prayer with Father Eric Nielsen as our spiritual director. 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Father, I think one of the difficulties that people may be encountering with mental prayer, especially if they're not very practiced in it, may be, well, how do I even begin? I mean, I find this adoration chapel or in front of the tabernacle, or I'm at, like you said, a corner in my basement, a quiet corner or something, wherever it may be. But then do I just take a deep breath and just let my mind go? Or do I bring in some scripture? Do I have a holy image? What do you suggest?
23: Yeah, I would say the best way is to start with either scripture or some book written by a saint that just has meditations in it or little things you can meditate on. Mm-hmm. So I'll give you three books you could use.
2: Okay.
23: Probably the best would just be opening up the Gospel of Matthew, reading one of the little stories of Jesus doing something in the Gospel, and then closing your eyes and just putting yourself in that scene. And just imagine being there in the scene. You're there with Jesus, the apostles. Maybe you're just watching it. Maybe you actually talk to Jesus a little bit. Another thing you could do is read the book Introduction to the Devout Life by St. Francis de Sales. And in there, he's got a number of meditations you can do. They're just like takes maybe like 4 minutes to read a meditation. And you just read that meditation and just close your eyes and think about it. And then as your mind starts, well, anyway, the other thing you do is you pick up The Way by St. Jose Maria. It has a lot of little aphorisms in it. You just read one or two of those until one hits you, and then you just close your eyes and think about that for a while and try to talk to Jesus about how that should affect or change your life. You could also Conversation with God is a series, which I think you can listen to on Relevant Radio, right?
2: You can, right? There on the app, yep.
23: Right there on the app. So you can just, if you want to, although I'd prefer buying the books, but you could perhaps, if you really wanted to, just turn it on and listen to it and then, you know, pause it as soon as something hits you and then just meditate on that for a little while.
2: Okay.
23: So the thing is, St. Teresa of Avila really encouraged using a book so that your mind has something to seize on, and you're looking for something that's going to, you're just not looking for entertainment. You know, you're looking for something that you can actually, that engages your will and engages your heart, so to speak. So it's something that, like, okay, I just really need to think about this and bring this to prayer. And then as soon as you start to have your mind wander, you can just go back to that same thought or that same story. So maybe you're meditating on, you know, Peter walking on the water, and you're in the boat, and you want to be Peter, you know, and you're just there walking on the water, going towards Christ, and there he is looking at you, and you're just putting yourself in that scene, looking at our Lord.
2: Yeah.
23: And, you know, by doing that, you think, well, what is that going to do? Well, that's just going to teach me in my subconscious, so to speak, how to trust Jesus more. I'm just learning how to be more trusting, right? And so then maybe you think, as you sink into the water, you're thinking, okay, this is the problem that I'm having with work, and Jesus, please help me. You know, and you get the experience of Jesus there helping you, but he's going to be helping you at your workplace as well. And then suddenly you start thinking of, you know, the Ohio State game, and then after 4 minutes, you realize you're thinking of the Ohio State game. And that's, oh, yeah, I'm supposed to be meditating, you know, and then you open up your Bible again, you reread that passage, and you center yourself back onto it. So it's a battle. That's the thing is, you know, it's a battle.
2: Yeah. Well, I mean, so as long as you bring it up, of course, this is what we focused on in the opening. We joked about it at the beginning of the show, but this is true in all styles of prayer, but maybe most profoundly in mental prayer is that when we're not saying the words of a rosary and moving the beads through our fingers, right? But we're trying to open ourselves up to God based on, like you said, something from the Gospel of Matthew, Introduction to the Devout Life, the way in conversation with God. And in all of these things, though, there's distractions. So when a distraction comes, Father, what do we do?
23: Yeah, now some people say that, okay, you know, this distraction, maybe that's something you're supposed to pray about. And that could be true, but I would say only if it just keeps reoccurring very strongly. Mm-hmm. Generally, your distractions kind of tell you what you're attached to. Like if you keep thinking about work and money, you're

0: forward to eating, you know. So that's part of that. So when these distractions come, don't try to just, you know, push them away, because that kind of forces you more in the distraction. So the thing to do is just to refocus on what you're supposed to be thinking about and just let the distraction kind of melt away, so to speak.
1: Okay.
0: I mean, even kids with ADHD, you know, they're fully attentive when they're playing a video game. So
1: right.
0: When something controls your mind and excites you, you have no problem concentrating on it. Okay. Now, God is the most exciting thing there is. But because of original sin, and because we're so immersed in this world, in the excitement of this world, in a certain sense, we're more excited about the flowers on the side of the road than we are about the destination of our journey. And so this is just a practice in letting go of the flowers along the side of the road and staying more focused on the goal of our journey.
1: It's an excellent point. Father Eric Nielsen with us, 888-914-9149. We're talking about mental prayer and some of the difficulties one can encounter therein. Give us a call at 888-914-9149. Back to the phones we go. Let's go to Henry calling in from Michigan. Hello, Henry, and welcome.
2: Well, thank you, Father Nielsen. One of the great difficulties, speaking personally, is when I get away from just repeating the Hail Mary, for example, and try a mental prayer, God seems so awesome and remote, and sometimes almost feel foolish, like, who am I talking to? Is there a two-way thing going on here? And for some reason, you know, if I do that with Mother Mary, the Blessed Virgin Mary, it seems like there really is a person out there who... It's a two-way communication, but the other one seems so remote and awesome. I'm like, you know, who am I, one of billions of people who is trying to talk? It's hard to articulate why that is such an impediment, but it is. So I thought maybe you might have some thoughts on that.
0: Yeah, that's a good point, Henry. We brought that up, you know, in the beginning of the show, that we have to overcome that. So... first of all, well, God bless you for having a good relationship with the Blessed Mother. So, I mean, if you want, do mental prayer with Our Lady. You're not going to be offending our Lord or God, you know, do our mental prayer. But in that, you're going to say, Mary, you know, please introduce me to Christ. I want to know your son, Jesus. And start meditating on the passion of our Lord. You know, be with him in Golgotha. You know, walk next to him when he's carrying the cross. Be in the boat with the apostles. Be sitting, you know, underneath his feet at the Sermon on the Mount. You know, just put yourself in those situations. And slowly but gradually start to develop a certain intimacy with our Lord Jesus. And Jesus is the pathway to the Father. And so, you know, from there, develop a greater relationship with God the Father. We don't want to, and the other thing too is we don't want to approach God as just, you know, God, you know, the all-powerful, almighty, transcendent God. We want to actually approach the three persons of the Trinity, because as you said, you know, it's a relationship with a person, and God is a person. He's three persons. And so we start with Jesus, and we move to God the Father, and we can also have a little relationship with the Holy Spirit, who's, you know, all of our desires to pray are given by the Holy Spirit. And you'd be surprised. Do a nice little novena to the Holy Spirit and ask the Blessed Virgin Mary to help you, and you'll come out of that novena with a greater relationship with the Holy Spirit. So it's, you know, just when you say the Our Father, just pause a little bit when you say Our Father and just think, okay, he is my Father. Now, maybe at the beginning that doesn't really resonate too strongly with you, Henry. You know, it just seems kind of strange or far away, but the Holy Spirit is helping you. The Virgin Mary is praying for you. You know, little by little, that relationship starts to develop.
1: Yeah, that's good. Henry, what do you think?
2: That helps a great deal, because it does seem so awesome and large, and you seem so small in comparison. It's like, how could there be this... enormous.

0: from God actually listening to me. Maybe that's why when I think of a person like the Blessed Virgin Mary, who was a human being as opposed to a deity, it feels like there's more of a two-way, that there's somebody actually listening.
1: Yeah, that's why you want to turn.
0: But I think I think the advice is wonderful. I will try to do that and think of it the way you said, Father, because I think that may be the pathway to feel a little bit more comfortable and less intimidated.
1: Yeah, and at the same time, Henry, don't let go of that feeling of God as an awesome, all-powerful God. Sometimes with people, they got to develop that. Because we don't want to turn God, Jesus, or our Lord into kind of like our, homeboy.
2: So, right.
1: So we're holding both of those things together.
2: Intention.
1: So that's great.
2: Yeah, that's good.
1: You're in a good spot, Henry. Have a lot of
2: confidence. Yeah, I think so too, Henry. I appreciate the call. I appreciate the thoughts as well. Good question. Thank you for calling in. Let's go now to Diane, who's calling in from Eden Prairie, Minnesota. Hello, Diane, and good morning to you.
3: Hello. This is a new experience for me. I was told about Relevant Radio, I guess about 2 years ago, when I decided to become Catholic. And so this is the most exciting thing in my life right now, and has been for the last 2 years. Regarding prayer, I guess being brought up as a Protestant, by the way, I'm 81 years old, and I just turned Catholic last year. So it couldn't come at a better time for me to be so involved in a church and loving absolutely everything about what I'm learning, but there is so much to learn. I wonder how I'm going to learn it all. I find myself with prayer. I love people. I'm very interested, involved with people, have been all my life. I don't want to forget anybody. And at my age, people are ill. They're sick. I find myself, my whole prayer, going down the list of people to pray for. And then I've learned that we can pray for the souls. And so I wonder about praying for souls. And I don't even know if this is appropriate for this particular program, but you were talking about prayer. But I love the idea of praying for, or thinking about all of the stories of Jesus. And I have gone through the whole Bible in a year, and I'm doing catechism in a year. I'm two-thirds the way through that. There's so much to think about, but I still find myself feeling compelled to pray for people. And that doesn't seem to be what you're talking about.
1: Well, yeah, I'd say, first of all, Diane, if you're compelled to pray for people, that's a great sign that you got a lot of charity for people. And it's probably a sign from the Holy Spirit that God hears your prayers and wants your prayers for others. So I would say that you should keep praying for people, and maybe, we got the whole day to pray, and you're not, you don't have little kids running around, and I assume you're not working anymore. So I don't know how busy your life is, but Diane, why not spend 3 to 4 hours a day in prayer and just make an hour of that just, a type of mental prayer where you're just meditating on Christ and getting close to Him, and the rest of the time you can pray for people. Whether it's, saying rosaries, or whether just, do an additional mental prayer, just, bringing in your mental prayer, bringing these people to the feet of Christ. Sure. So I would, switch it around a little bit, but you got plenty of time. So, it's not like mental prayer. I'm not saying mental prayer can't be praying for people, because it absolutely can be. And at times it should be. But you never want to just limit your mental prayer to praying for people. You want to have mental prayer doing other things than that.
2: Yeah. Good clarification there, Father. And Diane, thanks for pointing it out. And thanks for your dedication to prayer. And a person of prayer is a person who is indeed in close relationship with the Lord, because prayer is our relationship with the Lord. So thank you so much for that. Thanks for calling in. We're talking about difficulties in mental prayer today. Father Eric Nielsen is with us. If you'd like to get in on the conversation, we're welcoming your calls at 888-914-9149, 888-914-9149, or send us an email, innerlife@relevantradio.com. We got more to talk about on the other side of this break, so stay with us. We'll be right back.
4: The bottom line, ladies and gentlemen, pro-lifers are a people of persevering faith in God through prayer and fasting. We will bear any burden. We will endure any attack. We know that the cruel injustice of abortion need not be forever. We have hope, and we have just begun.
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6: Hello, this is Bishop Joe Hanifeld to the Diocese of Grand Island, Nebraska. Let us pray. Remember, O most gracious Virgin Mary, that never was it known that anyone who fled to thy protection, implored thy help, or sought thy intercession was left unaided. Inspired with this confidence, I fly to thee, O Virgin of Virgins, my Mother. To thee do I come. Before thee I stand, sinful and sorrowful. O Mother of the Word Incarnate, despise not my petitions, but in thy mercy herein answer me. Amen.
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0: We are back. My name is Deacon Patrick Conley. My thanks to Charles Beer, our producer, to Sarah Tafoya on the phones for us today. And if you like what you hear on Relevant Radio, here's a great way to support us at Relevant Radio. 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If signed into law, it would ensure that AM radio would remain a standard feature in all vehicles. It also gives Relevant Radio a platform to share the gospel with anyone who tunes in. So contact your representative now and urge them to vote yes on the AM Radio for Every Vehicle Act. Talking today about difficulties in mental prayer with Father Eric Nielsen, who is the pastor at St. Augustine University Parish at the University of Wisconsin in Platteville, Wisconsin. We are grateful for him being here and grateful for the calls that we've been getting too. Let's go back to the phones and take a call from Karen, who's calling in from Wisconsin as well. Hi, Karen. Welcome.
1: Hi, and thank you for this program. It's so important. It's so incredible. I just got out of a study program at my Catholic church in Wautoma, Wisconsin, St. Joseph's, and we have a book. It's a study program put out by, written by Professor Edward Sri, I think you pronounce it, S-R-I. It's called When You Pray. This book is exactly what you are talking about. So in our church, we have a group of people who get together, come together weekly for 7 weeks. We watch a video through Ascension Press, and we all have ordered our book and our workbook, and it's fantastic. What we learn there is exactly what you're talking about, and you'd be surprised how many people are struggling with connecting with God, having a relationship with God, not just making automatic prayer. So when you pray, and okay. It's just excellent. And thank you again for this wonderful program.
2: All right. Thanks, Karen.
0: Yeah. Appreciate the recommendation. Thanks, Karen. Anything to grow in our relationship with God. By the way, that does remind me too. You mentioned the In Conversation with God series, and we do have a partnership with Scepter Publishers, who publishes that, and that can be found online at scepterpublishers.org. The 7-volume set of In Conversation with God. You can go to scepterpublishers.org to find that one as well. So all kinds of great recommendations here on fostering better mental prayer. So thank you for that, Karen. Let's go now to Eddie calling in from Los Angeles. Hello, Eddie, and welcome.
3: Thank you. As the previous caller mentioned, it's really hard to have a relationship or a communication with God because, you know, we never met him. He's never shown up. But it's easier with the Virgin Mary because she's been so kind to appear in the last 500 years to different people. And that's my only mustard seed that I can, you know, maintain my faith because of her. It's really hard, you know, because, you know, you cannot have a relationship with somebody that you never met, like God or Jesus. So I have difficulty with that.
2: Yeah, I think a lot of times the thing with the Virgin Mary is for most of us, the most intimate relationship we ever had was with our mom when we were like 2 years old. And I just think psychologically that just stays very deeply in our soul, which is why the Virgin Mary is such a great gift to us.
0: Yeah, true enough. I mean, I think maybe it's some of my Protestant past jumping up in here, but I want to underscore too that with the Blessed Virgin Mary, of course, she's always going to, I mean, her goal is to get us into a closer relationship with her son, right? So, yeah, I mean, right. when we're in relationship with her, like you said before, Father, we're not going to offend our Lord, but we shouldn't be surprised when she starts, you know, pushing us more and more in his direction as well. So.
2: Absolutely. You know, we all start with this Christian walk with a relationship, you know, with some pastor or some, you know, some wise person that we just get to know who shepherds us into this relationship with Jesus, and Mary's just one of those relationships.
0: Yeah.
2: One of those persons.
0: Right? Yeah. Yeah. God bless her. She's our mother, though. So thanks, Eddie. Thanks for the call. And let's continue to forge those relationships that are most important in our lives with our Lord, with our Lady, and with Holy Mother Church as well, of course. Let's now go to Thomas calling in from Stephen City, Virginia. Hello, Thomas. Good afternoon to you.
4: Good afternoon. Thank you for taking my call. just following up on that last caller, I love what he said, praying to God and praying to Jesus, who you've never met, who have, they have never visited us, as far as we know, in our lifetime. That's a good, real good question of why they haven't taken the time, 1 minute out of their schedule, to just make an appearance to the world. That would be really nice to have, just to encourage people to form a better relationship when they're praying. I don't know why that hasn't happened, but let me just move on to what else I really was calling about, and that is the prayers coming. My favorite example is people are in the hospital, because I've been there myself, with a son that was dying, and you go to the little, well, I guess it's a little church, whatever you call it, at the hospital, and you spend time praying, because I am a Catholic. And then my son pulled through after a couple of weeks in intensive, and everybody said, oh, thank God, thank God, thank God, thank God. And that's what I said back, being a much older man now, and I look upon life and the coincidences of life and the process, back now and say, thank God.
0: Yeah, I'm sorry, Thomas. We seem to be having some audio problems connecting with you. I'm sorry about that. But I think the substance of the question that he's asking, Father, is that if we don't see our prayers answered, or when we don't see our prayers answered, isn't that one of the largest obstacles of all, is that it doesn't seem like God cares or is paying attention?
2: Yeah, I mean, that is the great cry, and that brings a lot of people to atheism. The thing you start out with, you know, where is God? You know, where is God when we see, especially when you see the amount of children, innocent children that suffer? Where is God in that? And there's no easy answer to that, right? And maybe that's the topic for another
0: day. We've done shows on that before, to be sure. Yeah, yeah, absolutely. I mean, it does. I mean, anybody can get frustrated when prayers aren't answered or don't seem to be heard, right? And but it seems to me that the goal of seemingly unanswered prayers and the goal of the mental prayer that we've been talking about all hour is pretty much the same: to get us focused on the will of God and to attune our own lives and our own wills more to that. Wouldn't you say, Father?
2: Yeah. I mean, the thing is, we want to get away from the prayer of the Roman soldiers and the Pharisees that are saying, you know, get down from that cross and we'll believe in you.
0: Yeah.
2: Okay. In other words, get down from that cross, Jesus, and, you know, cause this difficulty to go away, and then I'll believe with you.
0: Yeah.
2: You know, that's, we have to get away from that.
0: Right.
2: And that's where faith comes in.
0: Yeah. Yeah. And one final thing I will say, Thomas, I can't help myself, but, you know, I was at daily mass this morning, and, guess who showed up?
2: Jesus himself.
0: He showed up. He took a minute out of his busy schedule to show up and then to give himself to us, his body, blood, soul, and divinity in the Holy Eucharist. So, and he does that every day all over the world. So thanks be to God for that. Father Eric, this has been a great conversation and a lot of difficulties in mental prayer that we didn't get to. But nonetheless, I think you've given us a good reason to continue on and to, to enter into the richness of mental prayer. I know I'm going to try to factor it more into my life. But may we ask a blessing from you as we close.
2: Yeah, may the blessing of God through intercession of all the angels and saints come down upon you. May our Lord and his mercy give you a great desire to know, love, and serve our Lord Jesus Christ, and to get to know him and love him in the depth of your prayer. And we ask this all through the same Christ our Lord. Amen.
0: Amen. 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And those four books, of course, that Father recommended for helping out our mental prayer: The Gospel of Matthew, Introduction to the Devout Life, The Way by St. Jose Maria, and In Conversation with God. 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
7: With a look at the Vatican and news from around the world, I'm Mary Graham with your Catholic News Week in Review. Preparing for the anniversary of the Marian apparitions of Our Lady of Guadalupe, U.S. Catholic bishops are planning to bring replicas of St. Juan Diego's Tilma to every diocese nationwide. 2031 will mark 500 years since Our Lady's image miraculously appeared on the saint's tilma. The replicas will be enthroned in cathedrals before traveling to parishes for missionary activities beginning in 2027. Bishops from the U.S., Mexico, and Canada recently brought replicas home following a meeting at the Shrine of Our Lady of Guadalupe in Mexico City. During the Wednesday general audience, Pope Leo taught on the importance of defending the dignity of every human person, answering the question, where does dignity begin?
8: That it begins with the creation of man, because every person is made in the image and likeness of God, and it is created for communion with God, with and with other people and with creation. And he referred to his first encyclical, that's Magnifica Humanitas.
7: The pontiff said dignity doesn't depend on the person's ability or wealth, noting that technological progress needs to be at the service of the human person. You can hear Ashley's entire Rome reports at relevantradio.com or Relevant Radio Plus. U.S. Catholic bishops and Southern Baptist leaders are urging the Supreme Court to side with a Jewish man in Ohio in a religious liberty case. Daniel Graham sued University Heights after the city blocked him from holding a Jewish prayer group at his home. Lower courts ruled against Graham under the finality rule, which generally requires property owners to obtain a land use decision before bringing certain federal challenges. The religious groups argue that the rule was misapplied and that requiring Grant to complete a potential lengthy administration process burdens his religious rights. Keeping you connected with the church and the world 24 hours a day. And on the web at relevantradio.com, I'm Mary Graham for listener-supported Relevant Radio.
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16: 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During that October to December timeframe, there is a 75% chance of a historic event that would exceed the strength of previous El Nino events dating back to 1954.
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17: Yeah, what is going on, huh? Good afternoon. I'm Drew Mariani. Good to be with you today. That was Fox News, Fox Weather, I really should say, about how the El Nino might affect weather this fall. Let's take a look at what it means for your future. Yeah, I saw something this morning, and I thought I'd run this by you. August just tied for the hottest month ever. August tied for the hottest month ever measured globally. Is that not crazy? I don't know where you're living right now. It didn't seem like that to me, but I guess it is. I'm not the guy keeping the records. At the same time, we've got this extraordinarily powerful El Nino developing in the Pacific, one that could have significant consequences for weather this winter. Again, I don't know where you're living right now, but woo, get ready. It could be something else. So what's really happening here, right? How much is climate change? How much is El Nino? How much of what you hear is just exaggerated, right? And as a person of faith, I mean, you can care deeply about God's creation without buying into the fear or political ideology. And that's what we're going to talk about in just a moment. Mike McGuire is going to be joining me. He's a very gifted meteorologist. He's been a friend of this show for years. And he was actually chief meteorologist at WEHT-TV in Evanston, Indiana. But now he's a successful full-time commodities trader. We'll find out how this is going to affect those commodities as well. So if you got a question you want to join us, feel free to dial in 888-914-9149. 888-914-9149. So it's turning, you know, it's been a warm summer. I think everybody can agree on that, but it's turning into a warm fall. In fact, according to the European Climate Service, Copernicus, I think is what they, if I remember correctly, last month it was the hottest August on record. NPR reported that last month the world average temperature was about 62.53 degrees Fahrenheit, which is 16.9 degrees Celsius, and technically it was a 100th of a degree Celsius more than in all the all-time global, you know, marks set back in July of 2023. But, you know, just to put stuff into perspective, we'll get Mike's take on this. These records that I'm talking about here, and you can get down to all the data, they only go back to the 1880s. That's it. We're looking at, 146 years, 150 years. It's a blip, just a blip on Earth's 4.5 billion year timeline. Now, I'm not opposed to them. I think it's important to keep these records. I'm glad we're finally doing it. But let's explore what it means. You know, there's some other hyperbole in the headline, too, and that's the other weather headline that I was sharing with you. We have a super, they're calling it a super El Nino going on right now. And as time goes on, it becomes clearer that it's gathering more strength. And they're saying it can go on for quite a while. So what is an El Nino? What is a super El Nino? How does it influence weather patterns all over the world? And what does it mean for your winter, which is looming? I'm joined right now by Mike McGuire. Mike, thank you for being with us today. Good afternoon.
18: Hey, Drew. Long time no speak with, and thanks for very much for inviting me back on the program.
17: I always love talking to you. It's great to have you with us today, and I would send a shout out to Patty McGuire, who's a contributor to the program. She told me you guys were related. I didn't realize that. She's a great author. She wrote her most recent book is What Would Monica Do? And of course, I know her husband, Mark, but you were related to Mark? Is that how the
18: connection? Well, actually, Patty's my sister.
17: Oh, Patty's your sister. Okay, there you go.
18: Patty is my sister. I'm the oldest of six. Patty came after me by a year, then Colleen a year after that, wow. Then Marianne a year after that, then Gary 3 years, and Brian 3 years after that.
17: A beautiful
18: nice,
17: family.
18: Happy Catholic family that went to St. Alphonsus School in Dearborn, Michigan.
17: Oh, I love it. Mike, fill us in. Some 101. Not everybody knows what an El Nino is or a La Nina and what. I'll be honest. I had never heard of a super El Nino. What's going on? What's an El Nino, La Nina, and what is a super El Nino? What are we seeing? How it will impact our weather?
18: Well, the Pacific Ocean, a lot of us have a hard time wrapping our brains about how big the Pacific Ocean is. It's actually 17 times larger than the United States. Half the water in the world is in the Pacific Ocean, and half the heat in the entire planet is stored in the Pacific Ocean. And believe it or not, there's 500 times more heat in the Pacific Ocean than there is in the entire atmosphere. So when the Pacific Ocean speaks, the atmosphere listens. So and now El Nino is the opposite of La Nina. And basically, us in the mid-latitudes are used to west-to-east traveling weather systems and jet streams. Well, along the equator, the atmosphere moves in the opposite direction. It's called the trade winds. Normally, they blow from east to west.
17: Right.
18: Every couple of years, through the ENSO cycle, they blow from west to east, and they take the warm air that's in the western Pacific, and they pile it up eastward into the east tropical Pacific, which causes the El Ninos. And in this case, the amount of water in warm water is the greatest that we've ever measured accurately, which only goes back to 1950. However, we have anecdotal records that go back to 1877 and 1878, and we believe that was the strongest super El Nino. During that period, there were 50 million people killed from extreme weather events, which, that's the equivalent of 350 million people getting killed today. And that was, I think, 3% of the global population. So these, what happens is when this east central tropical Pacific close to the equator heats up, it burps tremendous amounts of heat into the air. And we're already seeing global temperatures respond upward on top of the superimposed on top of the global warming that we have from greenhouse gas emissions.
17: Right.
18: So we're going to see record temperatures globally. But what this will do is it's going to set in motion some anomalous weather in places that normally get moderate rains. There'll be extreme rains, record rains, and some other places there'll be extreme drought because of the influence of this El Nino.
17: So what's it mean for, I'm thinking of the western seaboard and the western states. I'm thinking about, you know, Nevada and Colorado River. I've done several segments on the show about the Lake Mead, how so many of these reservoirs, well below, they're having a great water crisis out there. Will this mean more rain for the West?
18: It should. Normally, each year is different now, Drew, because the El Nino is just one factor in the equation. Let's say we have a northern stream barreling down from Canada. It could deflect the tendency of El Ninos to dump heavy rains in the southern tier of states where you mentioned, and it could push it down to Mexico. Mm. Or let's say we have a Bermuda high along the east coast during much of the winter. It could divert that El Nino jet stream loaded with moisture farther north into the Midwest. But the most likely area, as you mentioned, would be California and the southern tier of states.
17: Yeah.
18: A lot of that area is in drought right now, the southern plains, severe drought.
17: Yeah, terrible.
18: So that, it would be a blessing in one way, but the rains never fall at a rate of 1 to 2 inches per week like we would love.
17: No.
18: We get 15 inches from one storm.
17: Traumatic
18: we
17: flooding.
18: Get 10 inches. Yeah, exactly. Yeah. Especially when we have an El Nino that's loaded with moisture
17: and
18: like this.
17: They're calling this a super El Nino, one of the strongest in 1,000 years. And I always hear that 1,000-year number being thrown around lately. We've only been keeping records since, what, 1846, 1850, something like that. How do they know that it's the strongest in 1,000 years? And I'm assuming this is extremely rare. I don't know if you've seen anything in your lifetime like that. I'm assuming we haven't.
18: Well, I hate that term, strongest in 1,000 years or one in 1,000 years, because we don't have records going back that far.
17: But we
18: do have coral records that can go back hundreds of years. They're not like instrumentation like we have nowadays. Fisherman logs, tree rings, things like that, soil sediment.
17: Yeah.
18: We can go back and guess. And we do know with high confidence that the 1877-78 event was more extreme than any previous El Nino, except for this one. This one has already exceeded the 82-83, 97-98, 2015-16 Super El Ninos. And we're only in September. El Ninos peak during the winter. So this one hasn't peaked yet. It's amazing. Ooh. The subsurface water temperatures right now are 19 degrees above average.
17: Wow.
18: And the color bars on NOAA's graphics aren't high enough to even capture that accurately. So, this one's still growing because all that subsurface water is moving to the surface. So by November, December, it's going to be even warmer than
17: that's
18: this.
17: Wild. So what does that mean? I've been noticing, and you're the meteorologist, not me. I'm the broadcaster. Hardly any tropical activity in the Atlantic Ocean this year.
18: Is that because
17: of El Nino?
18: Great point. The Atlantic is having its weakest tropical season in history. That the record for latest first hurricane is on September the 11th, actually. Gustav and I can't remember the other one. But anyways, that's the latest first hurricane. And we haven't come close to our first hurricane yet. There's none in the forecast. So, and the amount of cyclone energy, the accumulated cyclone energy in the Atlantic is less than 10% what the normal is. So when we don't have any hurricanes for two more days, it's going to be the latest ever since we've been keeping records, not just for hurricanes hitting the United States, but hurricanes in the Atlantic Basin. This is the longest we've ever gone without one on the other. And the reason is the El Nino, because it causes, even though it's way out in the Pacific, yeah, it's causing wind shear in the Atlantic that's ripping apart any potential tropical storms that need light winds in the upper atmosphere. And at the same time, the central and eastern Pacific are having a record year for tropical storms and hurricanes. You may have seen that Hawaii was impacted two different times by hurricanes.
17: They just got hit. Hey, we're talking today with meteorologist Mike McGuire. He's now a commodity trader. If you want to join us, feel free to dial in. Maybe you have a question or a comment or an insight. 888-914-9149. We're talking about the extraordinary climate numbers that have been released. August, the hottest August ever measured globally. So we just saw record temperature set. Meanwhile, NOAA, they're saying, get ready, strap on your seatbelts, because we are going to face a historic El Nino. It's right now strengthening in the Pacific. So what does that mean? How legitimate is this? And what responsibility do we have to make sure that you know, we're not contributing to this type of weather? Let's talk about that for a moment, too. I'm assuming this is all related to solar activity, global weather patterns and trends. How much, if any, is contributed by, human emission?
18: That's a great point there, Drew. Personally, I feel since the Pacific Ocean is storing 90% of the heat that from global warming, and it's real global warming. The physics of greenhouse gas emissions is indisputable. When we increase carbon dioxide, water vapor is another greenhouse gas that's increasing because of the warmer temperatures, can hold more moisture. But when we increase carbon dioxide, we indisputably trap more heat. And so the burning of fossil fuels is causing a slow global warming that's probably about 2 degrees superimposed on the atmosphere over the last 100 years. We're having the same weather patterns. They just have a little bit more moisture than they did before. So a lot of this heat, the atmosphere doesn't store the heat. It gets most of its heat during the day from the sun and from the oceans, which store 90% of that heat. So if you're getting 90% of that heat from global warming stored in the ocean, when it comes out with super El Ninos, there's going to be more of it, right?
17: Yeah, no kidding. When it comes to this super El Nino that we're going to have, are there particular regions that are going to experience unusual rain, drought, or snow, or temperatures? I think about the Midwest. You know, they're known for Chicago, Green Bay, areas like that, the frozen tundra. They get tons of snow as it is usually. Although I was in Colorado about a month ago, and I was speaking to the waitress that was there. She was having dinner one night, and she said, I said, oh my gosh, how much snow do you get out here in Colorado? She says, you know, believe it or not, she was like at the foot of the Rockies. She was like, you know, last year we had like one snowfall. It wasn't that bad. I would have thought just Colorado would have been buried, you know, in the mountains there. Yeah. But what can we expect for the winter when it comes to snowfall in some of those, Midwest or those regions? Or if you have any insights to other parts of the nation that they should be aware of?
18: Well, she said it wasn't that bad, but I think a lot of the higher elevations there appreciate the heavy snows because
17: they do.
18: That in the spring and the summer when they melt, that supplies a lot of their water. But just making another point about the added heat in the tropical Pacific because of global warming, which we know, the strongest El Nino, super El Nino before this was 1877, 1878. So that tells you the 1800s were a lot colder than this. So it's not all about global warming. But to answer your question on this about what that portends for this upcoming winter, typically, and this is if we average all the super El Ninos together we come up with an analog, and we can use that as a basis to start with. But each year is different. Mm-hmm. So typically the analog would be to have heavy rain and cooler temperatures in the southern third of the country. But then the northern third tends to be very warm compared to average mild temperatures in the winter, and on the dry side, so a little less snow there. So overall, in a super El Nino winter, we use a lot less natural gas and heating oil in the Northeast to heat our homes because the temperatures are milder. So it's a pleasant winter compared to average. La Ninas, which is the total opposite, tend to be brutally cold and have a lot of snow in the northern tier.
17: Well, yeah, I want to thank you for being with me today, Mike. It is really, it'll be interesting to see what happens. Super El Ninos, and we've got drought in parts of the country that may see water. Who knows what's going to unfold, but I'm grateful to have you back. Just a final thought just on commodities. That's your business now. How's this weather affecting the commodity markets?
18: Well, since our growing season is ending right now, not so much here. It could be beneficial if it restores soil moisture deeply down in drought areas to next spring when we need it. But the commodities trade all around the world, and there's a lot of weather going on in the southern hemisphere during their growing season. So droughts from super El Ninos typically happen in Southeast Asia, Australia, which is in the southern hemisphere. They grow a lot of wheat. Northern South America, including Argentina, tend to have droughts. Central America, sometimes they grow coffee and tropical plants. Parts of Africa. Then excessive rains typically happen in the southern parts of our country, which impacts it's during our winter. But each year is different. Yeah. So, but we'll be looking as far as the impacts on commodities. It probably will be what happens in the southern hemisphere during their growing season.
17: Well, Mike, thank you for being with us. We'll see what happens, and I'm sure you and I'll be talking again. I think things could ratchet up.
18: Yeah, I love talking to you.
17: The Atlantic seems calm. We'll see what's coming out of the West, though. We'll see what's coming out of the Pacific.
18: Yeah, there are benefits. Yep, there really are. And that's the thing that we need to hear more of. Yep. Not hammering, cherry picking all the bad things. Got Photosynthesis is a huge benefit to the increase in carbon dioxide, and we've got 30% more food to feed people on the planet. Thanks to that.
17: All right. Hey, Mike, thank you. Have a great one.
18: Appreciate you, Drew.
17: Being here. God bless you. Okay. That's Mike McGuire. I've got to take a short pause. When we come back, our conversation will continue. It's a feast of a great saint, and I want to introduce you to him, but I also want to share something I just learned about. I don't know, you know the young Italian boy, Saint Carlo Acutis, right? A huge canonization. People were smitten by him. He had a really unique encounter with purgatory I never heard about. I'm aware of Faustina and so many others, and Pio, have had these purgatorial experiences. When I come back, let me fill you in on this as well, okay? That's straight ahead. Stay with me.
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17: You know, hey, thanks for joining me. The Chapel of Divine Mercy is probably about 35 minutes away. So if you have somebody today that you know is going through a rough time, maybe they lost their job or got a bad diagnosis, or maybe they're down, they're depressed, maybe they're sick, maybe their car broke down, right? Have them give us a call and let's all pray together for each other. We'll just bring all of our troubles and our travails and our anxieties and our concerns to the foot of the cross. We'll do that in about a half an hour, and we will invoke God's greatest attribute, his mercy. Hey, I want to fill you in on a great saint today. And I go back and forth. You know, I've mentioned before how I used to forget my angel. I'm in a much better relationship with my angel. I hope you are too. I communicate with my angel now. I rely on my angel. I invite my angel into my prayer life and into my daily life. Souls in purgatory? Kind of treat them like I used to treat my angel. You know, there's times I'm super into the souls and I'm having masses offered for them and I'm remembering them in my prayers. There's other times I kind of forget. And it's days like this that kind of remind me of the souls of purgatory because it's a great feast of a saint. His name was St. Nicholas of Tolentino. He's the patron saint of purgatory. And Susan Tassone is going to be stopping by. We'll talk to her about him and the saints in general. He's church celebrates his feast today. He was an Augustinian priest. He was born back in like 1245. And his story is interesting because his parents struggled to have a child. So they prayed to the intercession of all people, St. Nicholas of Myra. And their prayer was answered. They were given a son. They named him Nicholas. And he eventually became this Augustinian preacher. And, you know, there's a beautiful story where this comes from the Augustinians, that, you know, one day, I guess, a deceased friar named Pellegrino appeared to Nicholas and told him that he and other souls were suffering in purgatory and he needed his help. Reminded me of St. Faustina when she was visited by a fellow, you know, nun who asked for prayers. Nicholas responded by offering Mass for them for 7 days. So he had Mass 7 consecutive days. And then he was given another vision, which he learned to... many of the souls that he prayed for actually were released from purgatory and they reached heaven. So his devotion became so widely associated with praying for the dead that he became that patron saint of purgatory. But I also discovered something else I didn't know, that Carlo Acutis, you know, when he's the young Italian boy who passed away and he's known for his, you know, all that he's done on the internet. When he was just 5 years old, he reportedly had an extraordinary experience involving his deceased maternal grandfather. And Carlos said that his grandfather appeared sorrowful, told him he was in purgatory, that he needed prayers. And what I always found striking, I spoke to Carlos's mother. I met her when I was over in Italy and I had some time. She was on the radio with me as well. Her name's Antonia. She was not practicing the faith at all. In fact, she'd only been in church, I think, three times in her entire life. And the holiness of her son is what brought her in. But the experience became such a much larger awakening in that family. And Carlo himself developed a profound concern for the souls of purgatory, those who are in the dead. And I want to talk a little bit about today what you can do for your loved ones. Because the catechism is clear. It teaches us that those who die in God's grace and in his friendship, but remain imperfectly purified, you're assured of salvation, but you have to undergo a final purgation before entering the fullness of heaven. So in other words, purgatory is not a second chance after rejecting God. It's not hell, you know, with an expiration date. I mean, if you make it to purgatory, you ultimately are on your way to heaven. It's God's mercy completing in you what his grace began in this life. And we need to pray for one another. Souls in purgatory cannot pray for themselves, right? They can pray for us, but they cannot pray for themselves. And that's why they need us. And one of the great champions of the souls in purgatory is a woman named Susan Tassone. She's the author of several best-selling books on purgatory. Her latest is New Friends Now and Forever, and she joins me. Susan, good afternoon. Great to have you with us.
0: Well, good afternoon, Drew. It's been a while, so purgatory season is coming up. However, what I'm finding, and I'm sure you are too, is that purgatory has become popular all year round.
17: Yes.
0: People are praying more for the souls in purgatory. And you mentioned something about how you sometimes forget,
17: mm-hmm.
0: You know, like with your guardian angel. But you know who enjoys the fact that you may forget?
17: Who's that?
0: The enemy. Because he realizes that by helping you or attacking you, I think he takes it as he's able to stop the soul going to heaven to glorify God. That's his petty little claim of victory that we can't allow the enemy to convince you that your prayers are insignificant or
17: yep.
0: that the holy souls can wait.
17: Yep.
0: Every moment of hesitation is another moment in which your loved ones remain in exile. And, you know, Stru, I've had a couple experiences over the past couple months, and I just thought it was my imagination. And Father Wade, who's a good friend of mine, theologian, said the more you are involved with them or an apostle at yours, Divine Mercy,
17: yeah.
0: God is allowing you the graces to experience that.
17: Yeah.
0: So I started to experience some of their. I started to think more about their pain
17: mm-hmm.
0: because their exile is they lost the sight of God. Their exile is that. They are helpless, and it just hit me so hard because a couple people, as you know, some friend, family member died, and I realized they're helpless. They can't do anything. They can't pray for themselves. They can't gain merit. They can't receive communion. They can't receive indulgences. Only we can do that. So they are relying on us, and the evil one likes the fact that if we forget because it delays their entry into heaven and delays their glorifying God. So don't think that, you know, your prayers are insignificant because every time you release a soul or give relief to them, then you're able to, he's going to have to contend with you on top of that soul that's getting to heaven. He's going to say, now I got to deal with those that are praying for them. So don't take it lightly because it does impact his craziness, which
17: yeah.
0: means he's going to delay a soul. Well, he will, but don't do that. Every moment, that person remains in exile for another moment, gives him a little petty victory, as I say. Don't give him the victory with a single mass or a single rosary or an eternal rest prayer, which is the official prayer of the church, which is you gain a partial indulgence. You have this ability to shatter the chains, and you have the ability to populate heaven with these saints. The end.
17: I love it. My guest today, Susan Tassone. You can join us if you want, 888-914-9149. You know, I find interesting too, Susan. I've had experiences with purgatorial souls.
0: souls that have... You should share them, because many people would probably love to hear this.
17: That have come, and I've really felt moved to pray for them, and sometimes it was a long time before they were finally released, but then I was made aware that took place. But I look at Carlo Gotis, right? Visited by his grandfather.
0: Yes.
17: You've got St. Faustina, visited by a nun from her congregation. You have St. Nicholas, Tolentino, visited by a deceased friar, Padre Pio. I mean, it seems like this happens a lot, doesn't it?
0: It does, because all these years I've worked with all these books and all this research, and I discovered there's not one saint that does not have a devotion to the souls. Any saint I've looked up, there's always some connection to the souls in purgatory. In fact, you know who had a huge connection?
17: Who's that?
0: And people don't know this, but I've been doing some work with this, Blessed Solanus Casey. Humongous, when people came to him and they went to confession, although he couldn't absolve them. The priest that was, if you've been to their monastery in Huntington, you saw where he met everyone, and then there was a little room where their priest was waiting for them to go to confession. He would say, go to confession, and then he gave them penance for the souls in purgatory. Drew, it's just filled with that. So I'm doing some work about that so people know that, because he's going to be canonized at some point. But a great devotion. Mother Teresa, we both know that there was an incident that we can't talk about that she experienced with the souls in purgatory. Bishop Sheen, he's in my day by day book. There's not one saint that doesn't have a love that God hasn't impressed on them to pray for the souls.
17: So for those who are listening, Susan, who may not understand purgatory, I tried to briefly explain, hey, it's not hell, it's not, with an expiration date or anything. So what is purgatory? Because some of our Protestant brothers and sisters, those who don't hold the same Catholic beliefs, think, you're either saved or you're not. What is purgatory? What is the state like? What have some of the saints said? I know Faustina, when she had her experience there, was a very misty, very great place, that there seemed to be different levels of purgatory as well, depending on your state in life. But maybe describe what purgatory is like.
0: Well, you talk about the location, if you will. This is Pope John Paul II. He stressed that the term purgatory doesn't indicate a place. It's a condition of existence.
17: Exactly.
0: Because in the catechism, which you eloquently referred to, it says, I think it's 1032, every trace of attachment to evil has to be eliminated. Every imperfection of the soul corrected. Purification, not a punishment. Purification has to be complete. And that's what the church's, meaning of purgatory is. It's being able to, when you go to confession, the guilt is removed. So purgatory is a place of restoration. It's a place where there's the imperfections

0: purgatory. He said if there was no purgatory, Drew, we'd have to invent it. He said, you know, he said in Scripture, we don't want to be, you know, a pot that's turned out wrong that has to be thrown away. We want to be able to put things right. So purgatory basically means that God can put the pieces back together again, and he can cleanse us in a way that we're able to be with him, and we can stand before him because he's all pure, he's all holy. So purgatory strips off from one person, you know, what's unbearable, and from another, the inability to bear these things, so that each of us, you know, appear before him with a pure heart that's revealed. And so I think that should cover it.
1: So, Susan, how am I going to phrase this? Are there souls in purgatory? I think about these visitors who come to these different saints saying, hey, we need your prayers.
0: Right.
1: Are there souls in purgatory that no one is praying for? I mean, I know the church offers prayers for all the souls, but what happens to those souls who don't have any prayers specifically offered for them? I know you prayed for your brother, and I pray for my parents, and we pray for those we know that have gone before us, but what happens to these souls that might be there for quite a long time?
0: In fact, I call them the most abandoned. Who are the most abandoned? And that took me a while to figure out as over all the readings I did. You know who the most abandoned are? There's three groups. Those that don't believe in the concept of or the doctrine of purgatory, and that includes Catholics. Oh, it's just, you know, that was old. That came from before. And then this is from my research, the priests and consecrated religious. Whoa. Because we canonize everybody. We canonize them. They're given a higher call, a higher responsibility, and they're expected more. So they're the most abandoned. And what happens to them, just what I said, their entry into heaven is delayed. Our prayers can you know, speed up their purification, and they're just in there longer. You know, Drew, I know this isn't approved, and I don't know if I should talk about it or not, but, you know, some of the messages are ecclesiastically approved, but Our Lady of Medjugorje talked about this on the anniversary of the 45th anniversary of her appearing in Medjugorje. She talked about the souls again. Wow. She hadn't spoken about the souls in 40 years because it's been 45 years. She comes back. And my phone was ringing. She comes back and comments about, pray for your deceased. Then she says, pray for your ancestors and your lineage.
1: Whoa.
0: What the heck? She said, because they're in purgatory for the evil they have done.
1: Oh, boy.
0: So that's telling you, do you get straight? No, very few, she said, go directly to heaven. There's different levels where there's less suffering. But so what do you do? This is what, and I shared this with you. I had masses said for not only the family tree, but I said, all ancestors back to God. Everybody, you know, I did masses for ancestors back to God. There's an organization called the Missionaries of the Holy Family, and you can go online and you can type in, you know, I'll just use, you know, my name, my mother's maiden name, living and deceased, Tassoni, maiden name, my mom's maiden name, lineage. Yeah. Family lineage. And he said that will cover, they do masses every day. They've been doing them since 1939.
1: Wow.
0: And they will have masses every day. You can cover the family lineage, those ancestors, and all future because it's living and deceased. And it's in perpetuity. There was something else. I know I'm jumping in here, Drew, but I have to say this. Having masses is the number one way to help a soul. It relieves them. It's the body and blood of Jesus. She says, and all the saints, in my book, Praying with the Saints, all the saints get masses. Monica on her deathbed, remember me at the altar. Masses. The missionaries, the New York Archdiocesan office, the missions office in New York, I just learned about this. You know, masses are usually a $10 stipend, and sometimes it's more. Well, I just discovered they're asking for a $5 stipend.
1: Wow. Is this the Missionaries of the Holy Family?
0: Yeah. No, I'm sorry. Missionaries of the Holy Family is the enrollment of your family lineage. Individual masses were a $5 stipend. It's not a cost. A stipend is they take those stipends, and the priests buy books for seminarians, they buy bread and wine for the Eucharist, they put gas in the Jeep to get up to the mountains to be able to offer Mass. It's for the ministries of the church.

0: That's what the stipend does. You're not paying for a match. You're okay. giving a service.
1: What's the web address again for those who are listening, Susan?
0: This is in New York. It's Submissions Office in New York. Propagation of the Faith, New York office. And not only that, Drew, we talk about Gregorian Masses all the time. And I also learned that their Gregorian Mass stipend is not $300, which is a standard acceptable. You know, it's $10 stipend per Mass. They're accepting $200.
1: Wow.
0: Drew, you grab it. You know,
1: I want to. You know, actually, Susan, because I know your brother passed away
0: recently,
1: and I've been praying for him. I've been thinking about him, but I want to. You offered Gregorian Masses for the passing of my parents, and it meant so much for me when my father and my mother passed away. I want to do the same thing for you and for your family.
0: Well, I'm grateful because I got a dream. I was shocked. I was absolutely shocked. He died on the Feast of Mary Magdalene, and we did, we did six sets of Gregorian Masses. Friends were offering, I loved it, because he didn't die in the state of grace. I'm just going to be honest, he didn't. He didn't have the sacraments. Yeah. But you know what I was doing, and this is a message to everyone. No matter where your family are or what your relationship is, you have to pray for them. And I did for years. I offered my first Fridays, first Saturdays. I had them enrolled. Yep. I did wherever, shrines. Yep. Yep. It cover your family, because on the anniversary of his death, which I never expected, 4 weeks later, mm-hmm. he appears on this, Drew, I was shocked. I even said, Joe, and he was gorgeous. He had beautiful face. He was kind. He was young, and he was healthy. But I was concerned, how did he get out of purgatory? I called another priest friend. I go, there's no indication of purgatory. He said, it was the masses that moved him up. He said, he believed that he was still in purgatory, but I didn't see the remnants, because there are different levels that the saints confirm, and mm-hmm. Our Lady does, he got up a higher level. And I have to share this with you. You know, my brother wasn't a saint, I thought if I saw him in heaven, I'd give him a punch, you know, and say, you little knucklehead, what did you do this? But when I saw him, this is what shocked me. All the feelings were gone. Wow. There was only love and concern. I was shocked at the feeling I had toward him. Wow. So we don't have to worry about how we're going to feel if we see somebody there that we weren't too crazy about in this world. God takes care of everything.
1: The mercy of God is beyond human comprehension. It's his greatest attribute, and we do not know what happens between this side of life and the next, that final breath and that decision. You know, Faustina wrote in her diary many times about how the Lord reaches out to that soul, offers them the opportunity to accept him. So even though your loved one may have lived a very wayward or concerning life, if you have been praying for him, put your trust in those prayers. Susan, hold the thought. I'm going to take a quick break. When we come back, we'll grab a few telephone calls. I only have Susan for a few minutes. If you've got a question, if you want to join us, today is, of course, the great feast of Nicholas of Tolentino. He's the patron of purgatory. And I thought, you know what? Let's do our loved ones, your mother, your father, your grandparents, those who have gone before you, a service, you know, and maybe we can marshal some prayer and just make people aware, because you can offer Mass. It's the most powerful thing you could probably do. And maybe your loved one passed away. You know, maybe it was your spouse. Maybe it was your child. Maybe it was your grandparents. Maybe it was a friend. Maybe they died decades ago and they have been forgotten. Mass is powerful, but you can also pray the rosary. We can offer a chapel like we're going to do in 15 minutes, a chapel to Divine Mercy. And you can gain an indulgence and even apply it to the dead. We can talk about that. You can give alms. There's lots of ways that we can help those who've gone before us. And I pray to God that'll be done for me one day. Stay with us. Our conversation will continue right after this.
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1: Yeah, chaplain, straight ahead. Let's pray for the souls. Let's pray for your loved ones that have died. Maybe it's a friend, a roommate, a sibling, a spouse, an in-law. You know, I have an aunt who, she was away from God, and it was kind of sad. And I think about her, and I'm going to have masses said for her too. So, pray for that that person in your life that you think, oh, they could really use it. Also, pray for those parents and those other people. You think, oh, they're in heaven. If something happens to me, I'm driving home, I get into a car accident, somebody shoots me, whatever, right? If you hear that Drew Mariani has passed away, please don't think, oh, that guy, he's holy, he's going to heaven. Please say, have a mass offered for me. Say a prayer for me at least. Let's not take for granted this. I think the great problem we often have at funerals, when we eulogize somebody, we canonize them. We tell them how great they were and how holy they were. It's like, you know what? I'd rather people just say, he was a good man. He loved God, and let's pray for him. And pray. Say a chaplet, right? Do something like that. Do that for your loved one. I'm telling you, it'll make a big difference. If you're just tuning in, we're talking with Susan Tassone about purgatory and the holy souls. On this, the feast of St. Nicholas of Tolentino. He's the patron saint of purgatory. And I thought, well, since he's the patron, let's shine a little light on these souls who desperately need our prayers. And if you got a question or a comment, you want to join us, feel free to dial in 888-914-9149. I bet there are people that you have met, have encountered, or have been part of your family who are waiting for prayers, and what you can do for them will have eternal ramification. Susan wrote a book called New Friends, Now and Forever. You can check it out. It's one of a number of books she's written on
0: children.
1: Purgatory. Yeah, that's great. And that's a good place to introduce them. Where can people get your books, by the way, Susan, if they want to pick one
0: you
1: up?
0: You can go to my website, Amazon. They give pretty good discounts on Amazon. But New Friends Now and Forever is the only children's book that's ever been done. It's a story about the Holy Souls that teaches them. There's so much in it. It won 5 awards, Drew, from the Catholic Media Association. It has the imprimatur. It's just packed, and we've sold over 11,000 copies. We're reaching the children. Next generation we're reaching. Drew, I have to just add this.
1: Yeah.
0: When you pray and you say, pray for Drew, pray for me, if you're already in heaven, Drew, people don't know this. Thomas Aquinas calls it accidental glory. Yep. If you're already heaven and people are doing all these chaplets for you, you're the chaplet. You're the chaplet man. You get two things if you're already in heaven. You get an increase in your intimacy with God, which means an extra boost of joy with God. It doesn't change your level with Him, but you get this extra joy, and you get an increase in your intercessory power, which is in the Catechism number 958. So the lesson is, you never stop praying for your dead because you're giving them more power to intercede for you, and believe me, they are there and they are powerful, and God gives them the grace to let you know that.
1: So let me, before I go to the phones, just ask, answer something that just came in. Nick just passed this along from Velma in California. I guess on our social media. Regarding the discussion on purgatory, she said she heard that there are people who will be in purgatory until the end of time. And I remember in Fatima, it's a classic example,
0: yeah.
1: And the Fatima seer said to Our Lady, what about whatever the girl's name was? She had died. She was only 17 years of age. And Our Lady said she'll be there to the end of time. So she's wondering, Velma, what type of sin do you think they may have committed to be in that situation? And,
0: yes.
1: And we can think about this girl. She's only 17 years of age. What'd she do that she's here to the end of time? And I don't think she, well, maybe she is, but I'm thinking, you know how many people have been praying for that girl?
0: Well, the thing is, Father Apostoli was the expert on Fatima. He wrote a book called Fatima Today, and he explained it. She was 18 years old. He said it was a sin against impurity. And why so long? Because he pointed out that she didn't have time to do penance, to work off the temporal punishment. Now, in terms of until the end of time, he said, we're hoping that the church, had prayers offered for her at that time. I know people that are doing still today Gregorian masses for her, which obviously, like I said, there are different levels of purgatory that have moved her up higher where there's very little pain. But is she there until the end of time? After what Our Lady said, that there was ancestors in purgatory because of the evil they'd done, we're talking centuries ago. So, yes, it could possibly be. However, she could be in one of those higher levels. So, but her name was Amelia. She was 18. He said it was a sin against impurity, and he said that she had no time to make amends. What does that tell us? You have to make amends in this life, or you're going to pay for it in purgatory. But don't be afraid of purgatory.
1: No.
0: It's a purification. There's no fear. He's not banging you over your head. It's not a horror scene. He's trying to purify you to be able to stand before Him.
1: You got it. Let's move along. We only have a couple of minutes. We'll grab a few phone calls. Sarah's in San Diego, California. Hi, Sarah.
15: Hi, Drew.
1: Hey.
15: Thank you for this wonderful topic. So my question is, how would I respond to a Catholic friend who has recently been bringing up to me her belief in reincarnation because she's reading some books and watching a lot of convincing stories, personal life stories. So how would I respond to her about that?
0: If it happened to me, you know what I would do? I go to the website, I go to the internet, and I do my homework. I found out how do you respond to this? And you'll get stuff that experts give you all the answers and all the background and all the research and gives you everything you need. So just do your homework. And then if she brings it up, you've got all these points, but be prepared for this. She may still say, well, I don't believe. Well, you know what? You gave her the facts, and that's how you handle somebody with an objection or a concern. And if they still don't believe, there's nothing you can do. You can say, I'll pray for you when you're in purgatory.
1: Does she do this in light of purgatory, or just she believes in reincarnation?
15: Well, it's just a recent thing, and she keeps on trying to get me to watch what she's watching and read the books. And I don't even want to go down that path.
1: No, don't. I would start by asking her, what is it about reincarnation that you find convincing? Because that matters. A lot of people arrive at that belief for different reasons. Some are influenced by Eastern religions, others by stories of children who seem to remember previous lives. I mean, there's this regression, there's all this weird stuff that's sometimes done through hypnosis and things along those lines. That's what we really got to be worried about. But from a Catholic perspective, I'd make several points. First, Christianity teaches something very different from reincarnation. We teach resurrection. And you don't repeatedly exchange one body for another. You're a unique person, a body and soul created by God. You live you know, one earthly life and you face a judgment, and maybe talk to her a little bit about purgatory, the great gift of mercy that is purgatory. I don't know if she believes in scripture. There's a lot of other aspects you can go through there too. There's philosophical arguments and there's things along those lines. But to Susan's point, I mean, if you do your due diligence and have a good conversation with her, it'll be great. There's probably some great resources you can connect her to.
0: Right. You look intelligent, you come across educated, you did your homework, and, you know, she'll hear you or she won't hear you. Yeah. Sometimes people just want to say, I object and I don't care what you tell me. Well, whatever,
1: yeah,
0: you know.
1: You know, there's some things that immediately come to mind, Sarah, when I hear of these things. Like, I think about Christ on the cross. You know, Jesus doesn't tell him, oh, you know, you're going to receive another earthly life. You're coming back as a cockroach. He says, you're going to receive another life, right? You're going to be with me today in paradise, he told, say, you know, Dismas, the good thief on the cross. Amen, I say to you today, you'll be with me in paradise. And I think about the transfiguration and Moses and Elijah. What do they do? They appear, you know, Moses and Elijah to those apostles that were on Mount Tabor with Christ, you know, along with Christ transfigured. So if reincarnation was true, why are we seeing those types of things? And go to your catechism. In the catechism, it's very clear. It states there is no reincarnation after death. And that's such a great thing to give you resources for.
0: Exactly. There's so many outstanding resources that we have.
1: Yeah. And purgatory is not reincarnation. Purgatory is mercy. I mean, that's the gateway to heaven. Let's go back to the phones. Karen's in Orland Park, Illinois. Oh, that's what we have, 60 seconds. Karen, my apologies to everyone on hold. Susan, let me give you the final thoughts. Nick tells me I only have about 60 seconds for you.
0: Oh, you're asking me for the final thoughts. Yep. Oh, I thought you were going to get final.
1: I was going to go to the phones, but we were out of time. You had about 30. Let me give you the floor.
0: I would just say a thing. You know, the most important thing is to have masses offered for yourself while you're alive. Those are very powerful. Pray for the dead. Never stop praying you get the accident of the glory, you get their intercession. If you can have masses offered and have them put them in your will, you can have prepaid masses through the New York office. Have masses as many as you can for the dead because they're your powerful intercessors, right, and they'll intercede for you all the days of your
1: life. Susan, text me your brother's name, okay? Make sure you do that. Thanks for being with us. Chaplain, straight ahead.
0: Take care.
1: Thanks. Bye-bye. That's Susan Tassone. Let's pray. I'll take the first 5, 6, 7 calls or so. We'll pray for God's great mercy when I return.
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9: With a look at the Vatican and news from around the world, I'm Mary Graham with your Catholic News Week in Review. Celebrating the birth of the Blessed Virgin Mary on Tuesday, President Donald Trump and Vice President J.D. Vance paid tribute with social media posts. Trump shared on his social media platform a photo of the statue of Our Lady of Queen of Peace with the caption, Happy Birthday, Mary, Queen of Victories. Vice President J.D. Vance reposted Trump's message on X with a crown emoji. On Monday, Pope Leo XIV returned to a sanctuary where he prayed just after his election and revealed a fresco depicting him praying in an upper cornice of the basilica. According to Crux Now, Leo unveiled the portrait before celebrating Mass with his fellow Augustinian brothers at the sanctuary of Our Lady of Good Counsel. He joins a handful of past popes whose visits to the sanctuary were commemorated with portraits that adorn its walls, going all the way back to Pope Urban VII in 1630. The Supreme Court is denying a Catholic mother's emergency request for a religious exemption from New York school vaccination requirements. The woman wanted her 5-year-old son to begin kindergarten without the required vaccines while her legal challenge continues. She argues vaccination would violate her Catholic faith, particularly because of the objections involving the use of fetal cell lines from aborted babies. New York eliminated religious exemptions for school vaccines in 2019, though medical exemptions do remain. The Archbishop of Chicago, Cardinal Blaise Supich, is joining a federal lawsuit challenging a new right-to-die law in Illinois. The measure, set to go into effect tomorrow, will allow doctors to prescribe medication to terminally ill people to end their own lives. Supich, along with 2 orders of nuns and a pharmacist, are suing to block the law, claiming it's unconstitutional. The Cardinal released a statement saying Catholics oppose efforts to undermine human dignity by pushing people towards suicide. Keeping you connected with the church and the world, I'm Mary Graham with Relevant Radio News.
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0: good afternoon and welcome. Hey, thanks for joining me today. It is great to be here with you today, and it's a delight to pray with you. Let's pray for our loved ones who have gone before us, those who are suffering right now in purgatory, and who need our prayers. We had a wonderful conversation, if you're just tuning in, with Susan Tassone just a few moments ago, and if you missed it, she gave some great resources on where you can have masses offered for those loved ones and really bring them some relief from their purgation. I'm in the studio with my colleague, Annie. Annie, great to have you here with me as well. Thanks for joining me.
1: Hello. How are you doing?
0: I'm well. Is her mic on? Her mic is on, right? Anything, Annie, you want to pray for or you want to start with?
1: Yes. We have a few intentions that came in recently. We have Pamela from New Jersey. She would like to pray for her friend, Father Murphy, who is in hospice right now. And he's very young. And then we also have Kat, who would like us to pray for her friend, who just lost her dad to a stroke last night. And she just lost both her mom and grandma one after another. So a lot going on for her right now.
0: That's right. A lot of suffering in people's lives. You know, I think about it all the time. It's just the crosses that different people carry. I want to pray for a man who just lost his job. I just found that out yesterday, and my heart goes out to this person. He had the dream job, and he just lost it. So a big time of transition for him. I want to pray for those struggling with addiction today, too. I know many of you may have loved ones that struggle in that capacity. And I want to send a shout out to a wonderful deacon. His name was Deacon Jim. And I was actually in Maine last week, and he gave a homily. And Deacon, I'm grateful for it. I think it was at St. Patrick's Church is where it was. And he recognized me when I came in, and he put a huge plug in for Relevant Radio. And I thought, what a great way to evangelize. He asked how many people listen to Relevant Radio. He saw some hands go up, and he introduced those who never heard of it to what we do. He mentioned Patrick, mentioned our show, and a whole litany of other things. And Deacon, I want to thank you for doing that. Thank you for doing your part to evangelize and to bring Christ to others by introducing the Relevant, but in a particular way through your own yes in your diaconate. His homily was great, gave a great homily, told a great story, and second year in a row I bumped into him. So I just want to say thank you. I'm going to pray for your intentions right now, as I promised I would. Nick joins me today too. Nick, anything you want to pray for?
2: Thank you, Drew. Yeah, well, after we had that conversation with Susan Tassone about praying for the souls in purgatory, you know, I just like to offer prayers for the members of the Sentovich and Menarche families that have passed away, my dad, my mom's side of the family, my grandparents.
0: The other thing too, Nick, and Olivia, if she's listening, that's Nick's wife, was going to call in yesterday, right? I'll send a shout out to your wife too. How's she holding up?
2: Yeah, she was thinking about it, but it just didn't work out with how the kids are doing. She's doing good. She's a trooper. Just getting adjusted to having a newborn and then having a toddler run around who, you know, is 2 years old and has a lot of energy and a lot of enthusiasm. And, you know, we're trying to learn gentle hands with his new sister because he doesn't know his own strength and wants to be affectionate with her, but just kind of goes all in, and we have to rein him back. So
0: that's awesome.
2: She's got her hands full, but she's really doing
0: great. But she wanted to thank everybody for the prayers, right?
2: She did. She was going to call in yesterday and thank everybody for the prayers and thank everybody for the support. She listens to the chaplet, and she's part of this family, and she, I know, has felt the prayers as I have of so many of our listeners and family.
0: There you go. Olivia, we're going to pray for you and for your growing family, which is great. So let's pray right now. I'll try to get a few extra calls in today if I can, and we'll begin in the name of the Father and of the Son and of the Holy Spirit.
3: Amen.
0: You expire, Jesus, but the source of life gushed forth for souls, and the ocean of mercy opened up for the whole world. O font of life, unfathomable divine mercy, envelop the whole world and empty yourself out upon us. O blood and water, which gushed forth from the heart of Jesus as a fountain of mercy for us.
1: I trust in you.
0: O blood and water, which gushed forth from the heart of Jesus as a fountain of mercy for us.
1: I trust in you.
0: O blood and water, which gushed forth from the heart of Jesus as a fountain of mercy for us.
1: I trust in you.
0: Our Father, who art in heaven, hallowed be thy name. Thy kingdom come, thy will be done, on earth as it is in heaven.
1: Give us this day our daily bread, and forgive us our trespasses, as we forgive those who trespass against us. And lead us not into temptation, but deliver us from evil. Amen.
0: Hail Mary, full of grace, the Lord is with thee. Blessed art thou among women, and blessed is the fruit of thy womb, Jesus.
1: Holy Mary, Mother of God, pray for us sinners, now and at the hour of our death. Amen.
0: And I believe in God, the Father Almighty, the Creator of heaven and earth, and in Jesus Christ, his only Son, our Lord, who was conceived by the Holy Spirit and was born of the Virgin Mary. He suffered under Pontius Pilate, was crucified, died, and was buried. He descended into hell, and the third day he rose again from the dead. He ascended into heaven and is seated at the right hand of God the Father Almighty. From there he shall come to judge the living and the dead.
1: I believe in the Holy Spirit, the Holy Catholic Church, the communion of saints, the forgiveness of sins, the resurrection of the body, and life everlasting. Amen.
0: Amen. All right, let's take our first call today. It comes from Shirley. She's in Bernie, Texas. Hi, Shirley. Good afternoon.
3: Yes. Good afternoon, Drew. I'm asking for prayers. My eldest sister, who is 90 years old, was admitted to the hospital last night, and she has a mild stroke. However, she's got a blood clot also on the brain. And because of her age, the doctors are backing off on surgery. So they're going to try to treat her with a medicine that will hopefully dissolve the blood clot. So I'm asking for prayers for her. Like I said, she's 90 years old.
0: Wow. All right. Well, let's put her in the hands of the Lord. Shirley, I'm glad you came through. I want to pray for you, too. I know it could be very... very difficult when your loved one is in such a difficult situation as this right now. And Lord, I just, in a particular way, intercede for this particular family. And I ask for your mercy. You know, Lord specifically told St. Faustina, it pleases him when we give him our problems. He says, you will give me pleasure if you hand over to me all of your troubles and all of your griefs. He says, I'm pleased that you confide your fears to me. So speak to me about everything in a very human way, you know, and we'll give the Lord, it gives the Lord great joy. So Lord, we are all faced with great trials in life, great difficulties, large and small, and this is a big one. We ask for your mercy in this particular situation, as for this 90-year-old woman in a hospital with a blood clot. And we just ask from this moment forward that that clot dissipate and that this treatment be successful and she can be returned to her family. And we pray in thanksgiving as we pray. Eternal Father, we offer you the body, blood, soul, and divinity of your dearly beloved Son, our Lord Jesus Christ.
1: In atonement for our sins and those of the whole world.
0: For the sake of his sorrowful passion.
1: Have mercy on us and on the whole world.
0: For the sake of his sorrowful passion.
1: Have mercy on us and on the whole world.
0: For the sake of his sorrowful passion.
1: Have mercy on us and on the whole world.
0: For the sake of his sorrowful passion.
1: Have mercy on us and on the whole world.
0: For the sake of his sorrowful passion.
1: Have mercy on us and on the whole world.
0: For the sake of his sorrowful passion.
1: Have mercy on us and on the whole world.
0: For the sake of his sorrowful passion.
1: Have mercy on us and on the whole world.
0: For the sake of his sorrowful passion.
1: Have mercy on us and on the whole world.
0: For the sake of his sorrowful passion.
1: Have mercy on us and on the whole world.
0: For the sake of his sorrowful passion.
1: Have mercy on us and on the whole world.
0: All right, Jim's in Fallbrook, California. It's near San Diego. Hi, Jim. Good afternoon.
4: Hi, Drew. Yes, I called about 2 months ago, and I'm asking for continued prayer for my great-grandson, Zachariah. He's in desperate need of a heart transplant.
0: Where is he? Is he waiting for the transplant? Is that what the deal is right now for him?
4: He's down at Children's Hospital in San Diego.
0: Okay. Well, we'll lift him up. You know, and I probably mentioned this before, Jim, and for some reason, this prayer, we do get a lot of answered prayers when it comes to, you know, vital organs and organ transplants, and we'll have to just put it in the hands of the Lord, especially for a child like that. So hard, especially for your grandchild. And Lord, we just, I intercede right now. I pray for this man's great-grandson who needs a heart transplant. So take that heart. Lord, this is the son that you knit together in the mother's womb. You know every aspect of him. And I just, through the chaplet of mercy, Lord, I ask you to restore that heart. I call upon Father Ron Pytel, who had a miracle that led to the canonization of St. Faustina. And it dealt with the heart, dealt with his heart. So we ask him in a special way to take this child before the throne of mercy as we pray. Eternal Father, we offer you the body, blood, soul, and divinity of your dearly beloved Son, our Lord Jesus Christ.
1: In atonement for our sins and those of the whole world.
0: For the sake of his sorrowful passion.
1: Have mercy on us and on the whole world.
0: For the sake of his sorrowful passion.
1: Have mercy on us and on the whole world.
0: For the sake of his sorrowful passion.
1: Have mercy on us and on the whole world.
0: For the sake of his sorrowful passion.
1: Have mercy on us and on the whole world.
0: For the sake of his sorrowful passion.
1: Have mercy on us and on the whole world.
0: For the sake of his sorrowful passion.
1: Have mercy on us and on the whole world.
0: For the sake of his sorrowful passion.
1: Have mercy on us and on the whole world.
0: For the sake of his sorrowful passion.
1: Have mercy on us and on the whole world.
0: For the sake of his sorrowful passion.
1: Have mercy on us and on the whole world.
0: For the sake of his sorrowful passion.
1: Have mercy on us and on the whole world.
0: That might have been one too many. I'm not sure. I don't have a rosary on me today, so I'm counting with my hands. Nick, before I go to the phones, we should let you jump in. I know you got your eyes on our social media. And if you ever want to get your intention through, my phone lines do fill up pretty quickly. At Drew Mariani Show on X. Okay, Nick will look at that, but also we're on Facebook and YouTube and Relevant Radio Plus if you want to stream us. But he'll keep eyes on our social media and he'll give voice to your intention. So what's coming in?
2: Melissa is praying for her health as she gets, she has no help from doctors right now. Kate is praying for good employment and a financial boost. God has blessed me through the past 8 months of unemployment, praying I find the right fit. Linda is praying for her sister Maureen, who's at the National Institute of Health this week after having several rounds of chemo since February, and she has a 12-hour surgery, and she has a rare cancer. It metastasizes throughout most of the major internal organs, eyes, and skin. She's praying for strength for her husband, children, and grandchildren, and that the Lord blesses the surgeons. Emmy is praying for a little boy with a friend who has a very poor young mother in Laos. She could not support herself and her son, so she made the painful decision to leave for another country and marry a foreigner so that her dowry could buy food for her son.
0: Wow.
2: So she prays for his adoption today.
0: Wow.
2: And finally, Carrie says, I want to thank everyone for praying for us. In our move to Midland, my husband and daughter all arrived safely. Now I'm asking prayers for Rebecca to find a good job really soon.
0: All right. Well, thank you, Nick, for doing that. Thank you for writing and sharing your intentions with us. And every intention that comes in is remembered in the Chapel of the Proclamation here. We go before the Blessed Sacrament. We remember you in this prayer, in the family rosary, and, of course, in our masses. You're all part of our spiritual family here. Maria is in Riverbank, California. Maria, good afternoon.
5: Hi, good afternoon. Thank you for taking my call and thank you for all that you guys do. I appreciate it with all my heart for your prayers, and I thank God for my grandson who had surgery. He's having a fast recovery, and also I would like to pray for my the son of my nephew who passed away in July, and it was so sad that he didn't get a Catholic funeral. And I would like everybody to pray for his soul, please.
0: Okay. Well,
5: and for all the Holy Souls in Purgatory. Thank you so much, God.
0: Beautiful.
5: Bless.
0: Thank you, Mary. Well, thank you for inviting us to pray and for the souls. Well, we should not be forgetting the souls of Purgatory. Let's pray for world peace, too. But we'll also pray in thanksgiving to our merciful Father, right? Give him thanks for every answered prayer, every grace that we've received, and for every sign of his faithfulness in our life. The Lord hears the cries of his children. I want you to know that. And you might be praying a long time. You feel like God does not hear your prayer. What a gift it is just to pause and to praise him. So Jesus, I trust in you. We give you all the glory. We thank you for your loving care, for the faith of those who are now praying, and for the intentions that we've heard voiced. And in a spirit of gratitude, we pray, Eternal Father, we offer you the body, blood, soul, and divinity of your dearly beloved Son, our Lord Jesus Christ.
1: In atonement for our sins and those of the whole world.
0: For the sake of his sorrowful passion.
1: Have mercy on us and on the whole world.
0: For the sake of his sorrowful passion.
1: Have mercy on us and on the whole world.
0: For the sake of his sorrowful passion.
1: Have mercy on us and on the whole world.
0: For the sake of his sorrowful passion.
1: Have mercy on us and on the whole world.
0: For the sake of his sorrowful passion.
1: Have mercy on us and on the whole world.
0: For the sake of his sorrowful passion.
1: Have mercy on us and on the whole world.
0: For the sake of his sorrowful passion.
1: Have mercy on us and on the whole world.
0: For the sake of his sorrowful passion.
1: Have mercy on us and on the whole world.
0: For the sake of his sorrowful passion.
1: Have mercy on us and on the whole world.
0: For the sake of his sorrowful passion.
1: Have mercy on us and on the whole world.
0: We're going to Mesa, Arizona next. Sharon is joining us there. Sharon, good afternoon.
6: Good afternoon. Thank you for taking my call.
0: You're welcome.
6: And for the wonderful program you have.
0: Thank you.
6: I would like prayers for my granddaughter who was thinking of harming herself. Her dad's mother has a broken hip and is in bad shape. Mm. And they have found out that one of their dogs has cancer. So if everybody could pray for them, I would really appreciate it.
0: Yeah, we'll do that. And I'll pray for you too, Sharon. I know you're going through a lot. It's hard to see your family suffer like that. And especially when your granddaughter is perhaps threatening to to harm herself. I'm glad you got through, because we're going to blanket her in prayer right now. That's a heavy cross. And for anyone who has a child that's suffering from depression or anxiety or is threatening self-harm, who has suicidal ideation, I just want you to know Jesus sees their pain. And the Lord also sees your anguish. I know there's a deep pain in your own heart. If you love that child so much, the Lord loves them even more. And he desires to bring light and safety. And through this prayer of the chaplet, right now, let's ask the Lord to protect, to lift the darkness, to lead these souls to help. And I would encourage her, for anyone who has loved ones that are even, they even say this, you think, oh, they're not serious. Please take them seriously. Encourage them to get help immediately. There is a suicide crisis lifeline that's out there. It's a simple 3-digit number. Jot this down. It's 988. Okay? 988. And if you ever feel you need the need, there's people on the other side of that that will certainly help. And know that she's not alone, right? There's professional help that can make a difference. So, Lord, I ask for the deepest of healing for all those who carry deep internal wounds and who are struggling emotionally and psychologically in this moment as I pray. Eternal Father, I offer you the body, blood, soul, and divinity of your dearly beloved Son, our Lord Jesus Christ.
1: In atonement for our sins and those of the whole world.
0: For the sake of his sorrowful passion.
1: Have mercy on us and on the whole world.
0: For the sake of his sorrowful passion.
1: Have mercy on us and on the whole world.
0: For the sake of his sorrowful passion.
1: Have mercy on us and on the whole world.
0: For the sake of his sorrowful passion.
1: Have mercy on us and on the whole world.
0: For the sake of his sorrowful passion.
1: Have mercy on us and on the whole world.
0: For the sake of his sorrowful passion.
1: Have mercy on us and on the whole world.
0: For the sake of his sorrowful passion.
1: Have mercy on us and on the whole world.
0: For the sake of his sorrowful passion.
1: Have mercy on us and on the whole world.
0: For the sake of his sorrowful passion.
1: Have mercy on us and on the whole world.
0: For the sake of his sorrowful passion.
1: Have mercy on us and on the whole world.
0: All right, I promise I'd take a few extra calls, so I think I can do that today. We'll go to Nieva. Am I getting that right? Nieva. She's in Claremont, Nieva. Florida.
7: Nieva.
0: Good to have you with me.
7: Yes. Thank you so much. I'm calling for prayers for my son, Joseph. He's 26 years old, and he's not feeling well emotionally, mostly due to his financial situation. After COVID, once he graduated from college, he just has had a series of really bad jobs, and he has a lot of student loans that he's struggling to pay his bills, and it really has him really depressed, and he would love to have a wife, and he told me the other day, I feel like I can't even think about a girl right now because I can't even afford a girlfriend. Yeah. So I feel so bad for him, and we could pray for a new job that would bring him a lot of peace, and he would be able to fulfill what God has wanted for him.
0: Well, let's pray for that. Look, he's not alone. I know a lot of other young men who feel the same way. I mean, how can you date when I have money, you know, and I'm living with my parents or whatever? I mean, it can be very limiting. God is a God of providence, and I believe it. I went through very difficult times in my own life. We all have these different chapters in life, and I've seen God work in absolutely miraculous ways. For anyone who's struggling in this moment, maybe you're drowning in debt, maybe you're falling behind in the bills, maybe there was some accident or tragedy or something unforeseen that just happened. If you're struggling financially, know that God cares deeply about your situation, and he knows every single detail of your need. One of the most reassuring, I think, scripture verses is Matthew 6:26, where the Lord says, look at the birds of the air. They don't sow or reap, right? They don't store in barns. And yet our Heavenly Father, he feeds them. How much more valuable are you? God values you more than you could imagine. And he hears these prayers. So let's put our trust in God. With him, all things are possible. There is nothing. You know, he can multiply and he can restore, and you can find ways out of situations that have no way out. So I like Padre Pio's promise. You pray, you hope, and then don't worry because it's useless. Put your trust in God, and that's what we're going to do right now. We'll include with your intentions, Nieva, Bill, who is in Wilmington, North Carolina. Hi, Bill.
8: Hi, thank you, Drew. I'm calling for my niece's daughter. Her name is Jennifer. She has an aggressive form of breast cancer that she's undergoing treatment for, and she had an MRI today, and we're hoping for good results on the MRI.
0: All right. Well, let's bring her to the Lord, too. Well, thank you for calling. I'm glad you got through. We'll add Charlie in Philadelphia, too, to the intentions here. Charlie, go right ahead.
9: Yeah, I say a prayer for a friend of mine's sister. He's got his own problems. He just went through some skin cancer surgery. And he called me the other day. His sister has cancer, internal cancer. Now it's spreading it somewhere else. And it's just sad. You know what I mean? You go through your whole life and you're in your 70s or whatever. And all of a sudden, bam, you know, get hit with stuff like this. It's really, really tragic. I really feel bad for him, you know, and his sister, Bertha, so much. Just say a prayer for Joe and Judy. And thanks a lot.
0: Charlie, thanks for calling. Yeah, I know you didn't ask anything for yourself. I'll lift you up too, okay? Thanks for being an intercessor and for really being an apostle of mercy there. Martha is in Minnesota. Martha, thanks for joining us today.
10: Thank you, Drew. I'd like to prayers for my daughter who just called and said she is miscarrying. So I'm praying also through the intercession of Fulton Sheen that she may still carry the baby to full term.
0: All right. Well, let's put her in the hands of the Lord right now. Martha, I'm sorry for what she's gone through. And we'll pray for a miracle. I mean, it's all we can do right now. And I want to pray for any mother who's lost a child through miscarriage, through any other situation, abortion, whatever it may be. And just for healing. And but I pray for this particular situation because the story is still being written. And I pray for all those who are waiting for test results. I want to pray for this for those right now who are feeling the pain of miscarriage, and I just ask in a particular way where there is uncertainty, where there is grief, where there is anxiety, the possible loss of a child, that, Lord, you come and you enter this moment, and we just entrust these intentions to you. I want to pray for those struggling financially, as we heard just a moment ago as well, where there are bills and uncertainty and fear that there's no way out of the situation. Lord, you are a God of providence and of miracles. So I give to you everyone who's now praying with me for all these situations, which are so varied and so heavy and so deep. Lord, allow your mercy to manifest in miraculous ways as we pray. Eternal Father, we offer you the body, blood, soul, and divinity of your dearly beloved Son, our Lord Jesus Christ.
1: In atonement for our sins and those of the whole world.
0: For the sake of his sorrowful passion.
1: Have mercy on us and on the whole world.
0: For the sake of his sorrowful passion.
1: Have mercy on us and on the whole world.
0: For the sake of his sorrowful passion.
1: Have mercy on us and on the whole world.
0: For the sake of his sorrowful passion.
1: Have mercy on us and on the whole world.
0: For the sake of his sorrowful passion.
1: Have mercy on us and on the whole world.
0: For the sake of his sorrowful passion.
1: Have mercy on us and on the whole world.
0: For the sake of his sorrowful passion.
1: Have mercy on us and on the whole world.
0: For the sake of his sorrowful passion.
1: Have mercy on us and on the whole world.
0: For the sake of his sorrowful passion.
1: Have mercy on us and on the whole world.
0: For the sake of his sorrowful passion.
1: Have mercy on us and on the whole world.
0: Holy God, Holy Mighty One, Holy Immortal One.
1: Have mercy on us and on the whole world.
0: Holy God, Holy Mighty One, Holy Immortal One.
1: Have mercy on us and on the whole world.
0: Holy God, Holy Mighty One, Holy Immortal One.
1: Have mercy on us and on the whole world.
0: Eternal God, in whom mercy is endless and the treasury of compassion inexhaustible, please look kindly upon us and increase your mercy in us so that in difficult moments we may not despair nor become despondent, but with great confidence submit ourselves to your holy will, which is love and mercy itself. Jesus, I trust in you. Jesus, I trust in you. Jesus, I trust in you. Our Lady Queen of Heaven,
1: pray for us.
0: Our Lady of Champion,
1: pray for
0: us. Mother of Mercy,
1: pray for us.
0: Our Lady Guadalupe,
1: pray for
0: us. Our Lady Reconciler of Peoples and Nations,
1: pray for us.
0: Virgin Most Sorrowful,
1: pray for us.
0: Saint Joseph,
1: pray for us.
0: Saint Faustina,
1: pray for us.
0: Saint John Paul II,
1: pray for us.
0: Saint Peregrine,
1: pray for us.
0: Saint Jose Maria Escriva,
1: pray for us.
0: Saint Nicholas of Tolentino,
1: pray for us.
0: Blessed Michael Sapochko,
1: pray for us.
0: And all you angels and saints,
1: pray for us.
0: In the name of the Father and of the Son and of the Holy Spirit,
1: amen.
0: Thank you so much for praying with me. I hope you'll stay with me when I come back. There's a phenomenon going on in our country right now. Yeah, and you probably have heard, and maybe you're praying for somebody to return to the faith. You might have heard about how many people are abandoning religion right now, how churches are emptying, how faith is fading in the country, and Christianity is dying. What if I were to tell you that something very different is happening underneath all those headlines. In fact, at Harvard, I think it was Texas A&M, Stanford, Illinois, a bunch of different campuses around the country, young adults are lining up to become Catholic. And when researchers actually ask them why, one word keeps appearing. When I come back, I'll tell you what that word is, and we'll explore what has just been a remarkable phenomenon. But before I leave you on that note, I do want to remind you of something I mentioned yesterday. There is next week a huge vote, critical vote, coming up in the U.S. House. If it's signed into law, it would ensure that AM radio would remain a standard in vehicles. 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Nick has put in our show notes yesterday the switchboard telephone number. 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It's a platform in case of emergency for the country in general. And you never know how God is going to touch lives. We've seen it here on this side of the mic many times, the people who the Holy Spirit has reached through those airwaves. You can do your small part right now and ensure that stays part of the future vehicles. There's a move to get rid of them. Number of cars, Volvo, BMW, I think Tesla, they all want to strip them out of the vehicles. But It's also important, as I mentioned, just in terms of national security and safety, but that's a whole other conversation. Stay with me. When we come back, our conversation will continue. Don't go away.
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17: 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He wants us to succeed, right? He wants us to persevere in his will. Even if we make a wrong decision, he will help us to get back on track. It's so important to act. And I think we, especially in our own times, have a problem with this, right? 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
0: Yeah, that was Carson Daly from the Today Show speaking to Archbishop Ron Hicks of New York about the increasing numbers of Gen Z Catholics going to Mass. I was struck by something, as I was saying before the break. We are seeing quite the opposite of what a lot of people think. I mean, I've always talked about the N-O-N-E-S, the nuns, right? Those who have no political or no religious affiliation. They might believe in God, they just don't believe in organized religion. This exodus from the church, you take a look at cohabitation rates up, you take a look at blah, blah, blah, right? You go through all these things about how dark and negative it is. But there's something going on in the country. I think it's a fruit of the Eucharistic Congress. I also think it's a fruit of prayer. I also think God's grace is at work here. I was mentioning Harvard, Stanford, Texas A&M, and Illinois, and a lot of other campuses around the country where these young adults are lining up to become Catholic. I saw a piece about St. Patrick's Cathedral in New York City overflowing with young people coming back to church. And when researchers asked them why, the one word that kept appearing over and over again, and I love this, it was truth. That's what it was, truth. At the same time, in traditionally Catholic Ireland, baptisms are falling. So what exactly is happening? Is Catholicism disappearing, or are we witnessing the end of cultural Catholicism and perhaps the beginning of something much more intentional? 888-914-9149. 888-914-9149. I'll go ahead and take a few of your phone calls here in just a moment, but let's just explore this for a moment. According to Hallow, which gathered data from, I think they looked at actually 60 colleges and universities who are now participating in OCIA. The process, and if you're not familiar with that, that used to be known as RCIA. OCIA is now the process which the adults enter the Catholic Church. It's gone up like 88% from 2024 to 2025. Just crazy numbers, right? Arizona State was another one. The University of Illinois, I mean, the University of Oklahoma had 125. Arizona State had 137. Texas A&M had 204 candidates and catechumens. At NYU, Daily Mass reportedly has tripled. It's crazy. The Harvard, a record 85 people entered the Catholic Church through Harvard. God bless them. You know, including 45 students, faculty members, and other university affiliates. So there's a priest there, Father Sanders, the Harvard's undergraduate chaplain, Catholic chaplain. He says that the increase didn't suddenly appear overnight. He says what he saw was interest. It's been steadily growing for a couple of years now. And he says when he's asked about it, well, what's behind it? He says, I don't know. God is clearly at work in a lot of souls. And I know you might have a loved one that's away from the faith right now. You might be thinking, oh my gosh, what's it going to take? I'm so much in the camp of not worrying and not having anxiety. I just want to say to you, trust, right? Put your trust in the Lord, okay? And just keep praying for that child, that son, that daughter, that loved one that's away from the faith, because God, according to Father Sanders, is clearly at work. Here's where it gets interesting. The Archdiocese of Chicago, working with 19 other dioceses, surveyed more than 2,100 people that participated in OCIA this year, and they asked what was drawing them towards the faith, and everybody had all these different assumptions. 84% said they wanted a deeper relationship with God. 77% want to grow in goodness and virtue. 76% wanted a deeper understanding of the truth. I mean, those are such powerful responses. 72% were searching for inner peace. 68% were attracted to Catholic liturgy in the

0: beauty. They want liturgy and they want the sacraments. You got this generation that's been told, reinvent yourself, right? And you know what they want? They want 2,000 years of tradition. I'm just so taken by the study. It gives me a lot of hope. I don't know about you. Gives me a lot of hope. One final thing here. I'll go to Pete in Cedar Creek. I'll take a few calls. I got a lot to talk about too. I want to talk about intolerance. 33% that an invitation from a Catholic friend or spouse or sibling or mentor to attend Mass played a role in the journey. That is huge. Anytime there was a guy named Tom Peterson. I think it was his name, Tom Peterson. He was with a group on, I want to say it's Catholics Come Home, but that may not be it. I think it is. They put on these television commercials on television all the time. He was on my program and I asked him, well, what are you doing? Because they had thousands of people returning to the church. He says, Drew, we're just asking them. That's the number one thing. It's not the way I, you know, it's not what I say. It's, you know, not the things I necessarily do. I think it all makes a difference, yes. But sometimes it's a simple invitation to somebody who's not been to church. Ask that son or daughter who's a minister, why don't you come with me today? Maybe your friend at work that's been away for a while. Why don't you join me? We're gonna go to Mass. Why don't you invite them to know a little bit more? Maybe you have a rosary group or maybe you are part of some sort of, you know, Bible study. Invite them to be part of it. That's all it takes. And there's a lot out there, right? You got podcasts, digital content, you have Relevant Radio. Invite them to listen to Relevant. I guarantee you, this apostolate will have a profound impact on them. I only have a moment or two. Let me grab a few phone calls here, too. Let me start with Pete, who is in Cedar Creek, Texas. Pete, good afternoon.
1: How you doing, Drew?
0: Hey, I'm hanging in there, brother.
1: Okay. Hey, my brother sent me this a while back, and it was right after Easter of 2026, and it just falls right in line with what you're talking about today. Thousands of people became Catholics across the United States at Easter Vigil,
0: yep.
1: And it is broken down. Mobile Archdiocese of Anchorage,
0: yep.
1: 603, I'll just go through it. Diocese of Phoenix, 1,600. Diocese of Tuscan, 8,530. Los Angeles, 8,598. Youngstown, 300.
0: That's
1: and
0: awesome.
1: It goes on and on and on. And it's so awesome. Because a lot, when people see how you carry yourself, you ain't got to even open your mouth. It's just how you act, and because you're following the steps.
0: Amen. Pete, first of all, thank you. Your signal's a little hard to hear, but I think I picked up what you had to say, and I'm grateful for you waiting and for contributing and reinforcing some of the stats that we were throwing out there. Something's afoot right now. God is clearly moving, and he is drawing people back, and the numbers are huge. 700 young people at Texas A&M looking to become Catholic. What the heck is going on, and what is behind it all? Let's talk about it right now. Marcel Lejeune joins me right now. He's the president and founder of Catholic Missionary Disciples, which you can find at catholicmissionarydisciples.com. It's great to have him with us. By the way, he posted on Facebook that he was teaching the quote, small OCIA class. I think he was at Texas A&M. They had 250 people in it. I mean, 250 people. It's wild. Marcel, great to have you with me today. Good afternoon.
2: Yeah, thanks for having me on again, Drew.
0: So what's going on here? I mean, I was sharing some stats before you joined me of how many places around the country. It's not just one diocese and it's not one area of the country.
2: No.
0: It seems like the Holy Spirit is blowing on the flame of conversion and invitation, and people are responding in big numbers. Give me your take.
2: Yeah, well, the first thing is, this is not just a human endeavor, right? So let's stop and give praise and glory to the Lord who's doing all this. He's the only one that can convert a heart. He's the only one that can draw somebody to himself or his church. We just have to do our part and say yes. And I think there's kind of the two things that are happening parallel. In the big demographic shift in the United States, we're still in decline. We're still losing people who self-identify as Catholic. But those are the people primarily that don't go to Mass anymore, right?
0: Yep.
2: And what's happening is those people are just stopping their identification as Catholic. And that's why you keep hearing about this kind of drop-off. We're not losing people who, for the most part, are going to Mass. What's happening is that there's a generation that's rising up, mainly in young adults, but it's multiple generations now, but mainly young adults, especially, who

0: generation that, in large measure, their parents didn't believe much. And so a lot of them didn't get baptized, or they didn't get their first communion or confirmation. So what's happening is they end up showing up at college or becoming young adults. They get out of their parents' houses and they say, you know what? I'm tired of this culture. I'm tired of this culture of death and of consumerism. And I want something solid and real and true and something that makes me feel like there's meaning and purpose. And I want God, ultimately. I want God, right? And the most solid thing out there right now is Catholicism. It appeals to people, especially in many ways in the traditional forms and piety. And that's what's happening. Yeah, so, you know, I worked at St. Mary's for 11 years and was in campus ministry for 15. And when I was there, we thought we were doing an amazing job with 200 people. And I have to say, probably we were, but... Yeah, I taught that small class, which started last semester, because we have to run two different classes. I'm still a parishioner over there, so I say we. I mean, you know, I'm still involved. But 240 to 250 kids were there, and that doesn't even count the team.
1: Wow.
0: The small group leaders and, you know, the people who volunteer and the staff that's running this. But the big class that started this fall, really... they don't even have solid numbers yet because there's some attrition and then there's some addition because, you know, somebody's going to show up and say, yeah, I don't think I'm ready for this. But really, it's probably 450 or so in that fall class. It's so big, Drew, that the biggest room at St. Mary's Catholic Center at Texas A&M can't hold them. So they have to do it in the what we used to go to church in. The old church is what we call it, or the historic church. Which is now our chapel. So we remove the Blessed Sacrament from there where we, you know, adoration is done during the day. And we have to hold class in there because it's the only one that'll hold it because 450 kids plus over 100 team members, you're talking nearly 600 people in there. And that's just for the fall class.
1: Wow.
0: Now you add that up, that's nearly 650, 700 and something kids. That's almost one out of every 100 students at Texas A&M right now is in OCA. So what is happening? God's on the move.
1: Yeah.
0: That's what's happening.
1: I love
0: it. This is a work of God.
1: That's so well said. Let me do this. I have to take a quick break, Marcel. So when we come back, we'll talk a little bit more. I only have Marcel Lejeune for a short time, but I'd love to hear from you too. Do you personally know a young person who became Catholic? What brought him back home? Maybe you entered the church as an adult. What brought you home? How important was an invitation? That's something I want to talk to Marcel about as well. And if you left the church, what was the reason? And was it the Eucharist, confession, scripture, Catholic teaching? What was it, the beauty, the tradition that drew you home? What was it that you found that brought you home? I tend to think there's a great spiritual hunger in all of us. There's a hole in the human heart that cannot be filled. And the only thing that can fill it is God. And I think the Holy Spirit clearly is at work. So if you're a college student listening right now, what are your friends saying about the faith? Feel free to join the conversation. 888-914-9149. 888-914-9149. Our conversation will continue with more right after this.
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4: This is Archbishop Paul Coakley of the Archdiocese of Oklahoma City. Let us pray. Remember, O most gracious Virgin Mary, that never was it known that anyone fled to thy protection, implored thy help, or sought thy intercession, was left unaided. Inspired by this confidence, I fly unto thee, O Virgin of virgins, my mother. To thee do I come, before thee I stand, sinful and sorrowful. O Mother of the Word incarnate, despise not my petitions, but in thy mercy, hear and answer me. Amen.
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1: Well, hey, good afternoon. Thanks for joining me. I'll jump to the phones quickly at 888-914-9149. If you're just tuning in, we're talking about something remarkable happening on college campuses all across the country. Young adults are entering the church in numbers we have not seen in years. And if you're just tuning in, I mean, some of the numbers are off the charts. I was even mentioning places like Harvard, 85 people entered the church this year. And around the country, we're seeing just crazy numbers. So I want to go deeper than just the numbers, because something is driving this. And it's not just that God's at work. Clearly, he is. Is it a reaction to loneliness and isolation? Are people searching for something more? Is it exhaustion with social media and the digital world? Are people looking for, I don't know, stability in a culture where almost everything seems uncertain? And you're going to find stability in the church. You're going to find meaning there. Are they searching for moral clarity? I think that's a big one. After being told that truth can be whatever you want it to be, if you think you're a woman and yet you're a man, your truth is your truth, right? We live in this dictatorship of relativism. Are they coming to the church for moral clarity? Is there a hunger for beauty or for reverence that the church, only the church, can offer? Of course, don't forget the Eucharist and confession, the sacramental life of the church. There's so much, the intellectual tradition of the church. My guest today, Marcel Lejeune, great to have him with us today. I hope you'll follow him online. He is the president and founder of Catholic Missionary Disciples. You can check them out at catholicmissionarydisciples.com. Marcel, before we jump to the phones, I want your take on that lot of possibilities beyond the Holy Spirit just being at work here. What is it? There's clearly a hunger that is driving these young Gen Zers to want to know more and to come into the beauty of the church. What do you see? What are the trends? What's driving this?
0: Yeah, it's multiple things that are kind of converging right now. And there's things internal to the Catholic Church and things external to the Catholic Church. Some of the internal things, one is, you're right, we have what the world is longing for. First of all, we have Jesus Christ, right? And in the fullness of the truth, we have the sacraments, we have... And in the way we express those things in our liturgy, our tradition, our prayer, our devotion, just even the way we built our churches, those things appeal to modern people, because exterior to that, what are they looking at in the world? All that stuff is not satisfying. And I think modern secular ways of living that are unsatisfying, all that rotten fruit's coming to bear, and then they're looking for something real and stable, because there's so much dissatisfaction with modern life. I also think that we live in the golden age of Catholic resources, things like Relevant Radio, right? But all the apps, all the different resources online, even those Catholic apologists and influencers right now who are Orthodox, we didn't have that generation ago or several generations ago. In fact, you know, when I was in college, you were lucky to find a good book that you didn't have to question whether this was Orthodox or not, that was printed by a Catholic publisher. We don't have that problem anymore. So I think that kind of stuff the fruits are really starting to kind of come to us, and we're starting to have this harvest, and it's amazing. But you also have things like the Eucharistic revival, We have an American Pope who speaks English and understands what it's like to eat a Chicago hot dog and cheer for an American team, right? I mean, that appeals to young people. And then think about the COVID bounce back, if you will, because COVID really, a lot of people were, these people now, they were teenagers or younger who were in college. Mm-hmm. So, you know, an 18-year-old, this was 6 years ago, they were 12 years old in junior high. They're really struggling about, you know, relationships and communication and all that stuff. And that's what they're looking for. They're looking for relationships. They're looking for meaning. They're looking for purpose. They're looking for identity. And you can find it in a relationship with Jesus and his church, right? And I think not only have we bounced back with this generation, we're bouncing up with them. And then even in our Protestant brothers and sisters right now, they're having decline as well. But evangelicals for a long time were still gaining, and that's no longer the case. And what's happening is that there's this kind of end to what in evangelical circles you'd call the seeker-sensitive movement, which is where, you know, they would do the bands and make, you know, the cool pastor walks out in jeans and they have the fire, you know, and stuff. That's kind of dying. And the reason why is because they're becoming more liturgical, more orthodox, more traditional, because they're seeing the trends in culture are going that way with this generation. But we don't have to change. We just have to be who we are, right?
1: Oh, yeah.
0: And I think, finally, I think there's two other things that are going on here. One is the Catholic apostolates that are on working with young people. You know, those groups that work in the ages of youth, young adults, and college-age students are really good. The Catholic apostolates are really good, and they've had a deep impact for several generations now. So they've kind of come into their own and matured and are good, and they know how to go and reach those kids. Right. And so they've kind of raised the level of the ministries that are offered at the parish level and the campus ministry level with them. So it's kind of a rising tide, right?
1: Yeah. Oh, yeah.
0: And then finally, I think there's a whole lot more average Catholics who are just sharing their faith. And this is what the world needs. And I think ultimately, Drew, the next great revival that happens in Catholicism in this country is going to come from this, which is the ordinary Catholics who are living their faith, who are saying their prayers, who are really in touch with the family, who have community, who are living this out, who are trying to be good disciples of Jesus Christ, and are doing it quietly in the workplace, in the schools, in their neighborhoods, in their homes, and they openly share their faith. They're not afraid to say, yes, I'm Catholic, and this is why. And those people ultimately are the reasons why so many people come back to the church or come for the first time, because they have to know a Catholic, right?
1: Yeah,
0: that's what ends up happening. Yeah.
1: Really, well said. Let's do this. Let's grab a few phone calls. We have a few minutes. Kathy's in Minnetonka, Minnesota. Kath, thanks for your patience. You are on the air.
9: Thank you, Drew, and your guest,
1: Marcel,
9: mentioned, or Marcel, thank you, because I was going to just say that we just cannot discount the power of the Eucharistic revival, and I think, like, God was so pleased with that maybe the Holy Spirit went nuclear, and I think just that, I don't know, just that was such a powerful thing for people to, it's such a model of holiness that people, I don't think, believe that really existed anymore. Mm-hmm. That like the silence in the stadium, I wasn't there, but I would watch, you know, of all the people praying to Jesus.
1: Yeah, it was powerful, Kathy. Yeah. It was an amazing experience. Yeah. And I'm so glad you called with that, and I'll let you pick up on that. I do think that Eucharistic revival, there was a spark that was lit there. And I think there's a number of things, but clearly this is a player. This is a big factor in it.
0: Absolutely. Now, I was blessed to see it from the inside out, because I was part of the executive team for the Eucharistic Revival. So we got the privilege and honor of working with Bishop Cousins on kind of casting the vision for the Eucharistic Revival. And you know, I got to sit in that stadium with you, Drew, and so many others. And the power that happened when Jesus Christ walked into the stadium, and that's what you have to know. It was Jesus walking into the stadium. And the fact that Bishop Cousins knew we were going to let Jesus have the first word, right? So really, we centered it around Mass and adoration because that was the point of it. And all the other stuff, the music, the speakers, everything else, those were bonus. It was the flip of what you go to a Catholic conference and kind of the speakers are the draw. And then, oh, by the way, we have Mass and adoration.
1: Yeah, right.
0: And what ended up happening was it was the most powerful Catholic event for almost everybody who went. And that's from the bishops and cardinals all the way down to the ordinary kid who showed up. because we all, that was the Catholic Church in action right there. And we take those graces and we go live it out in our parishes and in our homes where we're going to adoration more. You're seeing an uptick in people going to daily mass. You're seeing people who are more reverent when they go to the liturgy. Yeah. Those are the kind of things that we wanted to see the fruits come out. But ultimately, it's the draw of Jesus in the Eucharist that is drawing people to his heart that says, I beat for you. I want you. And by the way, you can actually have me body, soul, you know, blood, soul, and divinity inside you if you just receive me in the Eucharist and become Catholic. Yeah. Yeah, we can't discount it at all.
1: Yeah. Well, hey, Kathy, thank you for the call. Joe and Barbie and Paul and Louise and Carol and everyone else. My apologies. I am up against the clock. We'll have to revisit this topic, but I do want to get people connected to you. If they want to learn more about your outreach and what's happening, what's the best way to do that?
0: Yeah, CatholicMissionaryDisciples.com. And I just want to let everybody know, I'm going to say some special prayers for everybody listening today because, you know what, we need to pray for one another.
1: God bless you, Marcel. Thank you so much. Keep up your great work. God's at work.
0: Yeah. God bless.
1: God bless you. All right. I've got to leave it right there. News and headlines are straight ahead. I'll be back on the other side. Today's another day. What I'm going to talk about might be just a little bit darker, but there's always hope, right? Stay with me. We'll get into that and much more.
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12: With a look at the Vatican and news from around the world, I'm Mary Graham with your Catholic News Week in Review. Preparing for the anniversary of the Marian apparitions of Our Lady of Guadalupe, U.S. Catholic bishops are planning to bring replicas of St. Juan Diego's Tilma to every diocese nationwide. 2031 will mark 500 years since Our Lady's image miraculously appeared on the saint's tilma. The replicas will be enthroned in cathedrals before traveling to parishes for missionary activities beginning in 2027. Bishops from the U.S., Mexico, and Canada recently brought replicas home following a meeting at the Shrine of Our Lady of Guadalupe in Mexico City. During the Wednesday General Audience, Pope Leo taught on the importance of defending the dignity of every human person, answering the question, where does dignity begin?
13: That it begins with the creation of man, because every person is made in the image and likeness of God, and it is created for communion with God, with and with other people, and with creation. And he referred to his first encyclical, that's Magnifica Humanitas.
12: The pontiff said dignity doesn't depend on the person's ability or wealth, noting that technological progress needs to be at the service of the human person. You can hear Ashley's entire Rome reports at RelevantRadio.com or Relevant Radio Plus. U.S. Catholic bishops and Southern Baptist leaders are urging the Supreme Court to side with a Jewish man in Ohio in a religious liberty case. Daniel Graham sued University Heights after the city blocked him from holding a Jewish prayer group at his home. Lower courts ruled against Graham under the finality rule, which generally requires property owners to obtain a land use decision before bringing certain federal challenges. The religious groups argue that the rule was misapplied and that requiring Grad to complete a potential lengthy administration process burdens his religious rights. Keeping you connected with the church and the world 24 hours a day. 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
20: Suicide.
19: sex should not be normalized in society, which this bill does.
20: A new legal challenge to the state's medical aid in dying law. Cardinal Blaise Cupich and two orders of Catholic nuns are among those asking a federal judge to block the law before it takes effect later this month.
19: This law, the way it's crafted, will compel the healthcare physicians, the healthcare personnel, to cooperate with suicide.
20: The law would allow terminally ill adults diagnosed by two doctors with less than 6 months to live to request and administer life-ending medication. A psychological evaluation is required, and the request to opt in must be made both written and orally.
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1: That was CBS Chicago. The Archdiocese of Chicago is suing to block an assisted suicide law from going into effect in Illinois. Good afternoon. I'm Drew Mariani. Do you know what today is? Today is World Suicide Prevention Day. And the message around the world is I think, very simple and absolutely right. When somebody believes that life is no longer worth living, you know, you don't abandon that person. You reach out and you listen, you get them help, and you remind them that their life has real value. But there's an unquestionable, there's an uncomfortable question, maybe is a better way of putting it, that we need to ask. I mean, how could a culture say, please don't take your life, while increasingly telling another person who is suffering, well, under those circumstances, we'll help you take it. So there's money to be made in the process. We're going to talk about it all with Wesley Smith. He's going to be joining me here in a minute. He is the chair of the Discovery Institute. It's a Center on Human Exceptionalism. He's also an attorney, a special consultant to the Center for Bioethics and Culture. And he blogs. I'll get you plugged into his podcast and a whole lot more. But, you know, when I saw the date on the calendar, I realized today's the World Suicide Prevention Day, and the World Health Organization, I did a quick search, said that there's about 720,000 people who died by suicide around the world each year. That number to me seemed low based on what we're seeing, but that's what I came across. This year, though, I think the message is changing the narrative on suicide, and the stigma is being reduced. People are looking at it like it's compassionate care. And if you're suffering, if you're depressed, if you've begun to believe that life doesn't matter, you know what? People are saying it's okay to take your life. But I want to say quite the opposite. Your life has value. Your suffering does have meaning. And there's help out there for you. Wesley Smith, he writes, like I said, for the National Review, he was raising a deep and uncomfortable issue on World Suicide Prevention Day about what happens when a society's commitment to suicide prevention develops an exception. Because increasingly the message becomes, if you're young and suicidal, we'll intervene. But if you're physically, you know, healthy and you're suicidal, okay, we'll intervene. But if you are seriously ill, or you're disabled, or you're approaching the end of your life, you're old, you have other problems, well, in a growing number of jurisdictions, the conversation can be very, very different. So let's talk about it right now with Wesley. He joins us today. He also wrote a book called The Culture of Death, The Age of Do Harm Medicine. Follow him online at the Wesley J. Smith on X. Wesley, good to have you back. Good afternoon.
22: Drew, good talking to you again.
1: This is pretty crazy stuff. People have this idea that you can eliminate somebody's suffering by taking their life, and I would argue you don't eliminate suffering by eliminating the person who suffers. You know, you can relieve pain, you can provide palliative care, you can treat depression. You don't take their life, and yet we've gotten to this point in the culture where the stigma for this seems to have gone. How can society, Wesley, simultaneously promote suicide prevention and physician-assisted suicide without creating this contradictory message? I mean, how do we get to this point? Why so much confusion around it?
22: Well, they can't. And it's like saying, don't smoke, but if you do, use a filter cigarette.
1: Right.
22: I mean, it's like saying, you see somebody about to jump off a bridge, and you say, no, life is worth living, let me help you. And the fellow says, well, I have cancer. And then you say, oh, that's different, let me hold your coat. I mean, it's a form of abandonment, and most people, I suppose, who support assisted suicide don't want to abandon people, but that's precisely what they're doing. And the idea that this is about terminal illness is ludicrous. If you take a look at most jurisdictions in the world that have legalized euthanasia and assisted suicide, and it's spreading like a cancer, you have most of Western Europe that now have allowed it. Europe, England is going to vote on it tomorrow in the parliament. Canada, 16,000 people a year now in Canada are killed by doctors. It's the fifth leading cause of death. You have assisted suicide and euthanasia throughout Australia. You have it in New Zealand. You have it in Spain. You now see euthanasia and organ harvesting conjoined so that donating organs becomes a motive for asking to be euthanized. You have infanticide allowed in the Netherlands under what's called the Groningen Protocol, G-R-O-N-I-N-G-E-N, where babies born with serious disabilities or terminal illnesses are lethally injected in their bassinets. You have had a woman in Spain who was depressed euthanized. You've had a woman in Spain, I believe it was, who was treated differently so that she could donate her face after a euthanasia. Death is on the march. Euthanasia and assisted suicide are on the march. The German Supreme Court, it's called the Constitutional Court, created a fundamental right to kill oneself, to suicide, an ancillary fundamental, for any reason, not about illness, disability, elderliness, and so forth, an ancillary right to be assisted, and another right to assist. That's also the Supreme Court in Estonia did the same thing. So, Drew, I'm long-winded here, but the ultimate end game of this entire movement is death on demand.
1: You know what I find striking too is that the number of girls committing suicide is absolutely horrific right now. The stats are showing that girls are supposed to be doing better than boys, at least in terms of academics and, you know, in terms of their achievements. Why are so many women, why are so many girls despairing of life?
22: You know, I think we have to find out. I wrote a piece, I think it was yesterday, maybe the day before, about this. They've just found out that the number of girls who commit suicide, ages 10 to 14, we're talking, used to be way behind the number of boys. And of course, any child who commits suicide, it's a terrible thing. Well, girls have caught up. And I think we have to find out what in the heck is going on. But I think you find in the society, there's a lot of emotionalism around female issues that is leading people, you know, this Clancy case thing where women are actually standing up for a woman who killed her three children. So I don't have the answer to that, but I do think it's urgent that we find out. And we have a suicide crisis throughout the West. And there is a mental health crisis among our young people. And I think it is caused, I'm not an expert on this, but it's caused by a loss of faith, education. I think the over-sexualization of children, the breakdown of family. I mean, there's so many things we can point at, but suicide is becoming part of Western culture. And we can no longer say we're anti-suicide. We're just anti-some suicides.
1: So, some proponents would say, hey, the distinction is terminal illness and personal autonomy, right? So how do you respond to those who make the arguments for it? This person's suffering, this is merciful, or they have the right to do what they want to. I remember Brittany Maynard, the young 26-year-old woman who ended up euthanizing herself, getting euthanized because she had cancer and didn't want to have to deal with that. How do you respond to those who make those arguments?
22: Well, first, if it's about personal autonomy, then it has to be open to everyone. But this isn't about terminal illness. It's about killing as an answer to suffering. And once you accept that premise, and perhaps terminal illness, as in this country, becomes the entry point, but it certainly isn't going to stay there, and it hasn't stayed there in most other countries, then you're going to, the sheer force of logic, when you accept killing as an answer to suffering, well, there's a lot of suffering that is worse for people who are not terminally ill. Sometimes people with disabilities, sometimes people with severe chronic illnesses, sometimes people with mental illnesses. And you'll find that once you accept the idea, okay, that's okay for you, well, then it's okay for you too. Oh, well, you've got a problem, even though you're not terminally ill, let me help you. And now there's even, Drew, a campaign in bioethics to teach people how to commit suicide by starvation, self-starvation. It's called VSED in euthanasia parlance, voluntary stop eating and drinking. And organizations like Compassion and Choices, which used to be more honestly called the Hemlock Society, promote VSED for elderly people. It's being promoted for people with dementia or a dementia diagnosis. And you even have bioethicists arguing that caregivers, let's say Mother Teresa's caregivers for people who are terminally ill, can be forced to stop giving people food and water if they have dementia, if the people signed a statement to the effect, I want to be starved to death. Well, no one should have the right to starve anyone else to death. Because that's just a horrific thing. If you did it to a dog, you'd go to jail. But death has the force of gravity towards death and suicide is increasing. And I think that's a symptom as opposed to a cause. There's a deep nihilism in the West, a deep decadence in the West that we have to get a handle on because it's dangerous and it causes people to look at suicide in a different way. As to the Brittany Maynard case, which was a terrible tragedy, you had this beautiful young woman, recently married, diagnosed with brain cancer, who wrote in her own words, she moved from California to Oregon for an assisted suicide. This was before California legalized it. And she said she wanted to do it for two reasons. Number one, she was afraid of suffering, yet didn't accept any hospice care, said she was worried that it wouldn't work. I wonder who whispered in her ear. But secondly, she said she didn't want her family to remember her badly. So she didn't want her family to see her suffer. She was putting herself out of her family's misery. This is really dangerous because you see, with regard to assisted suicide, pain isn't the reason people do it. I mean, statistics out of Oregon, statistics right. out of California, out of Canada, out of the Netherlands, Belgium, they all agree. It's existential issues like worries about being a burden, worries about being unable to engage in enjoyable activities, worries about not being remembered well. These are important issues that require people to care for each other and love each other enough to get people through that darkness. But that's not the reason. Pain isn't the reason people do it. It's these other things. And we are told, well, the doctors who we don't trust to treat us properly and alleviate our pain should be the same ones who kill us. Give me a break.
1: Right. Let's do this. We'll grab a few phone calls. If you want to join us, love to hear from you. You may agree. You may disagree. The platform is open to you at 888-914-9149. Wendy is listening in Providence, Rhode Island, and she's got a comment for you. Wesley, Wendy, thanks for joining us. Good afternoon.
2: Hey, so I don't feel like it's really your call to make with these people. It is a very difficult decision that is very carefully considered. And for you to devaluate their reasons is quite offensive, actually. Who are you?
22: How do you know it's carefully considered? Some of these doctors who assisted in suicides have known their patients for 2 weeks. Most physicians refuse to assist their patients' suicides.
2: Where are you getting?
22: So how do you know it's carefully considered?
2: Where are you getting this data from?
22: I've been working this issue for more than 30 years. You should read my books.
2: Okay, so doctors of 2 weeks. Regardless, apparently, if these doctors agree to it, then it's something that the patient deserves to have happen because they've fought for it. Don't you agree?
22: What about suicide prevention? Shouldn't they receive suicide prevention like anyone else?
2: Well, I'm sure they have gone through that, but sometimes...
22: No, they haven't.
2: No answer.
22: No, they haven't.
2: How do you know that?
22: No, because I know...
2: How do you know
22: that? I do know it because I know this is...
2: No! Have
22: I'm
2: you
22: not
2: ever
22: gonna
2: met
22: have an
2: any
22: argument
2: of these
22: with
2: people?
22: Oh, yes, I have.
2: Oh, okay.
1: Hey, Wendy, let me ask you a quick question. Let me jump in for a quick second here. I mean, do you have a personal connection to this? Does somebody you know or love or make this decision?
2: No. I don't, but I feel like it's a person's right to end their life with dignity.
22: Then that should apply to anybody, regardless of their physical condition.
2: I'm sorry, say that again. I didn't hear you.
22: That should apply to anybody, regardless of their physical condition, if we all have a right to end our life with dignity, quote unquote.
2: Absolutely.
22: That's what the German, yeah. Okay, so it has nothing to do with illness. It has to do with wanting to be dead. And you are saying that if anybody wants to be dead, they should have the right to have assistance in doing that.
2: To end their suffering. If they have a terminal illness and they don't want to go through the indignity and the pain and suffering and cause that pain and suffering to the people that have to look after them, how is that not a valid thing?
22: It's a valid feeling, and what we need to do is intervene and help people overcome it like we would any suicidal person. You're no longer against suicide. You're just against some suicides.
2: What? I'm not saying I'm against suicide.
22: Obviously.
2: Yeah.
1: All right. Okay.
2: I mean, it's a point in everybody's life where they have to consider, do I want to die? That's like a daily question.
22: Well, I hope that's not a daily question for you, because if you're not depressed and you've got family support or community support, most people, it's not a daily question. Ma'am, if it's a daily question for you, I'm sorry I raised my voice, and I hope you'll...
1: Hey, Wendy, thank you for your call. I appreciate you.
22: I haven't talked, quote, S about anyone. Right. I have not criticized people who are suicidal. None of us know when we might get into that circumstance or that mindset. I do criticize people who are advocates for it and push people towards it. For example, people who push for teaching people how to starve themselves to death with the help of a doctor palliating their care. I do oppose people who say we should legalize this and put the state's imprimatur on self-destruction. I had I was a hospice volunteer, and the first patient I ever had, Drew, was an elderly man with congestive heart failure.
1: Wow.
22: The first time I met him, I had 8 weeks of training as a hospice volunteer. And I was told as a hospice volunteer very clearly that if your patient says, I want to commit suicide, or if your patient says, I want to be dead now, you contact the multidisciplinary team, because suicide prevention is part of proper hospice care. I interviewed Dame Cecily Saunders, who created the hospice movement. She was adamant that suicide prevention is part of hospice. So I meet this fellow. As soon as his son leaves the room, he fell into my arms. And he said, I want to die, I want to die, I want to die. I said, why do you want to die? I'm a burden. I'm a burden.
1: Yeah.
22: He would have taken, if it had been legal in those days, this was in the 90s in California, he would have taken the pills. But let me tell you something. Over several months that I worked with this fellow, people were coming to the house with, you know, souffles. Love is like a savings account. He'd obviously given a lot of love because people were loving him back.
1: Beautiful.
22: And eventually, Drew, I lost him. He didn't die. He got kicked out of hospice because he got better.
1: Wow.
22: And if he had had those pills, he would have taken them when this first started.
1: Yeah.
22: When you say, because somebody has a terminal illness, that we should just say, okay, die, you're abandoning them. You may not mean to, but that's what you're doing.
1: And it's such a great point, too. It's such a permanent fix to sometimes a temporary problem, right? I mean, the desire to end suffering isn't necessarily a desire to cease existing. You know, quite often, you just want freedom from their pain or the humiliation or loneliness or the hopelessness to stop. And
22: the isolation, there's a lot of people who, when they become terminally ill, become isolated. Another one of my hospice patients died of ALS.
1: Yeah.
22: And he said the thing, he wanted to go to Kevorkian. And his family refused. And he said, eventually, this was his word, I came out of the fog and I was so glad to be alive. And he said what really drove him into a suicidal despair was when he was treated as if he was already dead, that he was isolated. Mm-hmm. That when people would come in the room, they would talk about him as if he wasn't there, you know?
1: Yep.
22: And that drove him into a deep despair that made him want to kill himself. But when he was treated as a fully human being and his suffering, which he certainly had as an ALS patient, was addressed,
1: yeah,
22: Yeah. He was so happy to be alive. And so I get very passionate about this because I've known people who wanted to kill themselves and mm-hmm. would have had they had the opportunity. But because people cared and loved them enough not to, they continued on with life.
1: Yeah, that's so well said. Let's take a few more calls. We have a few minutes. Cheryl's in Charleston, Rhode Island. Hi, Cheryl.
3: Hi, and thank you, Dr. Smith, for putting this book together and your passion on this topic. My mother was on hospice two times in her lifetime before the final third time, and she went into this self-DSED where she would have a failure to thrive and go into like a deep, you know, depression and oh, it was just like so exhausting. And she'd survive and she'd, you know, begin to thrive. And just over the years, you know, with this kind of on and off, and she would just call, she'd call me like, I'm going on hospice. And she had lost enough weight and appeared to be emaciated and dwindling. And they put her on hospice, even though I said, you know, what my mother needs is a inpatient admission. And this was ignored. And I have to say, finally, when she really didn't have her health anymore, actually was ill and terminal by definition of what Cicely Sanders and everyone else and ethically and morally sound put together, then finally she had a death where unbelievably she had some closure that needed to happen with a lot of discord that had gone on in the family. And the second closure she got was she was loved Gaelic music. And what were the odds that the nurse's aide in that moment at that time at her proper time of death was able to sing a Gaelic song to her in her hospice room as she passed away?
22: Oh, wow. You know, my mother died. My wife and I took care of her. She had Alzheimer's and we took care of her for the last 5 months of her life in our home. And at one, you know, sometimes when people are dying, they stop eating and drinking. That's not VSED suicide. That's a natural part of death. When I talk about VSED, it's people who can eat and are being taught how not to eat in order to kill themselves. Those are different things.
3: Mm-hmm.
22: But my mother stopped eating and drinking. I never would force feed her, but I would show her meals and she didn't want any. And that she had a visiting angel named Helen. Helen was a real angel, and Helen came over one day with a bowl of canned peaches. My mother took one look at those after not eating for several days and scarfed them down with a great big mm-hmm. smile on her face. And so suddenly she wanted canned peaches, and then she decided she wanted sugary cereal. So I kept giving her whatever she wanted, and for several weeks before she slipped into a coma, yeah. she would say, "This is delicious." Wow. And she was, and because she was cared for, and Helen had the magic bullet, didn't mean to use that metaphor, but right. had the magic approach that really brought my mother back into zest for life. So there, we should always be looking for ways, as with your mother and the Gaelic yeah. singing, and my mother and the canned peaches, to help people find joy, even at the last of their lives, because yeah. it's there if we can find the key.
1: Hey, Cheryl, thanks for the call. I appreciate your contribution. Let me move along. I only have a couple minutes with Wesley. Brenda is in League City, Texas. Hi, Brenda.
4: Hi, how are you guys?
1: Well.
4: I'm a nurse. I've been a critical care nurse 36 years. I've seen a lot of death. And with my mother-in-law, and my mother's almost 99, and I can foresee the future mm-hmm. with old age, but what we did for my mother-in-law, because she wanted to go to Oregon to take the suicide pill because she had terminal cancer. We said no, but we threw her. We said, "Mom, how about if we throw you a going away party? We're going to have all your friends tell us." And she got so excited about that. You know, she was like, I think there's a big fear of dying and that we don't want to be a burden, that we need to discuss this with our loved ones when they have terminal illnesses. Because, you know, just to say, well, let's plan this out. Let's just talk about it. Because I think once you talk about it, you aren't as afraid. And because I even know an elderly gentleman who was in a nursing home end of life, and he said he was afraid of suffering. And I had to ask him, well, what makes you afraid? You know, what are you afraid of? You know, or maybe this is the worst it's ever going to be. And he had to think about it. And he says, yeah, you're right. So I think we just don't. We need to have these conversations more.
1: Brenda, thanks.
22: I totally agree with that. And what you said to that gentleman was really brilliant, because people are assuming the worst. I think our first caller just assumed everything is going to be the worst it can possibly be.
1: Right.
22: Well, A, it's not true. And B, if we get good doctors and good palliative care, a lot of that can be addressed. Now, not all suffering can be alleviated, but if we have such a pathological fear of suffering, we're willing to kill vulnerable patients, I think we've gone too far in that situation. We have a duty to mitigate suffering. And that is part of our job as a loving and caring human being, to take, you know, compassion means to suffer with, Drew.
1: Yes.
22: That's the meaning of it. And suffering with is doing what this lady just did with the fellow when she said, you know, how do you know it's going to get worse? But when you say, okay, here are your pills, you're not suffering with anybody.
1: Yeah. Hey, Brenda, thank you. Cheryl, Ann, Patricia, Kathy, Mike, Jackie, everyone on hold. I appreciate all of your patience. I have to leave it right there because I only have about a minute left. And I want to get people plugged into your books and into your writings. They can follow you at the Wesley J. Smith. They can listen to you online at humanize.today. And your books, if they want to pick up Do No Harm or any of the others, how do they do that?
22: Well, Culture of Death, The Age of Do Harm Medicine, Forced Exit, which is the book on euthanasia, are all available on Amazon.com, BarnesandNoble.com, and so forth. Thank you.
1: Culture of Death, The Age of Do Harm Medicine. That's what I meant to say. Wesley, thank you for being here. It's always good to have you. I hope people check out your podcast and follow you on X and keep writing, okay? We'll talk again soon.
22: Thank you, Drew. Appreciate it.
1: God bless you. All right, so this is Jay Smith. I got to leave it there. I'm going to take a short pause. When we come back, let's change gears. You probably have heard the warning from a former Anthropic employee who has left his job, warning of an apocalyptic scenario, indicating that, well, AI, if it reaches super intelligence, and that may be looming sooner than we all think, may actually take our lives. So it's a remarkable warning from inside the artificial intelligence industry. A guy named Jacob Coxon, a researcher, worked at both OpenAI and Anthropic, has walked away from his equity, from his job. He was vested because he believes the race towards self-improving AI is going to become uncontrollable. And it could mean the extermination of the human race. So how seriously should we take that warning? Is this responsible whistleblowing? Or is it technological alarmism? You know, what's the truth behind this? And perhaps the bigger question is, who decides? Who should decide how far humanity goes with the technology that could eventually become more intelligent than its creators? We'll explore that more when I return.
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1: Those were chilling words from ex-Anthropic researcher Jacob Coxon about the belief that AI could kill all human beings. Where do you stand on it? Are you concerned? Is there a fear? Think, we're not talking about right now. I know a lot of people think it's ridiculous that he said something like that. Yeah, right now, AI is not going to reach out and kill us. That's for sure. But let me just throw something out. Imagine working inside perhaps one of the most sophisticated AI companies in the world, right? And you have access. You have a glimpse to see what the rest of us don't see. You understand where the technology be headed. You and I only see what's, you know, right before us today. They're months, years ahead, perhaps, in terms of what they know is coming. And then you walk away from this company where you're either vested or your stock is vested because you believe you're helping to build, you know, what you're working on could someday escape human control and maybe, you know, wipe out the human race, kill people. That's what essentially the Anthropic researcher Jacob Coxon has done. And when someone on the inside walks away from, you know, potentially valuable equity, and I can't imagine the amount of money that these people would have, it says a lot to me, at least. It speaks a lot to me. It says that people building AI really do worry that it could threaten humanity. And you have to ask, are we moving too fast to understand what we're creating? This guy's only 27 years old. He's a researcher, previously worked at OpenAI, left the industry because he thinks that we are now we're in a race towards systems capable of improving themselves. And this is the danger. It's not like we've got the reins or we have the wheel or our foot's on the brake, that there's the possibility these things could reach super intelligence. And we've already seen them break out of their sandboxes and hack other companies and communicate with one another. He fears that once the machines begin significantly improving the next generation of machines, human beings may eventually lose the ability to understand and even control what follows. And here's what makes, I think, his departure particularly interesting. I could keep going back to the money. This guy left 2 months before his equity would have vested. So that to me is like an asterisk. It's an exclamation point after his statement. He's serious as a heart attack about this. Oh, people say, oh, Drew, maybe he's just trying to increase the value of the company. You know what's going on behind the scenes. Look, I'm torn over the issue, and I'll tell you why. If the United States, and I heard Scott Bessent say this the other day, if the U.S. does not lead in the AI race, China will. And Bessent said, I don't care if you have $13 trillion in your military. It won't make a difference if China wins in the AI race. Now, you already look at how surveilled that country is. You take a look at that totalitarian regime that is there. You take a look at the Uyghurs. You take a look at how surveilled the people are. You talk about not being able to buy or sell. Could you imagine if China was able to dominate the world? What it would mean for you, for freedom? For you talk about the mark of the beast. I'm not going to go down that lane right now, but, you know, they'd have total control. But what, outside of China, what if we just both race to have the greatest technology here? You know, and 3 years from now, the technology decides that we are a threat to them, and it threatens civilization. There are serious people, high-ranking officials in the industry, who believe that we are on the precipice of catastrophic scenarios, and that this is not greatly exaggerated, and that we have to, at this moment in time, really put in some sort of protocols, something that will safeguard the human race. Let's talk about it today. I have the great privilege of having join me today, Dr. Fernanda Cejas, and she's an assistant professor of physics and computer science at Franciscan University Steubenville. And she's dealt with everything from experimental particle physics to

0: as well. Doctor, good to have you back.
1: Good to be here, Drew.
0: It's a pretty dire warning. I laid it out. A lot of people are confused. Some people think it's nothing. Other people think, wow, we got to take this seriously. That AI could be a real threat to the human race in 4 years. I don't know if that's possible. It is advancing. These models are getting better and better. And I saw somebody from Anthropic say that, the AI is writing 90% of the code right now. But give me your take on this. This is your expertise. What do you make of Jacob Coxon walking away from a career and money at a young age to warn people of what he sees as a looming threat?
1: Absolutely. I think like you said, it is a big statement to walk out from one of these high-paying jobs when you have the expertise to work on that industry. But I think he's identifying the issues that are really not just the hype, right? Because when people talk about the models getting to be conscious and more intelligent than humans, that's a little bit of the hype.
0: Right.
1: But there are some issues here with this self-improving AIs that are now close to being developed. And like you said, maybe it'll be 6 months, maybe it'll be a handful of years. But the one risk is carelessness. So let's say we start making these models more and more intelligent, and just like you might give them access to your email and they might accidentally delete something, you might give them access to robots, machinery, and weapons, let's say, to the extent that they could be dangerous via just mistakes and carelessness. But I think the larger one is the alignment problem, which is this paperclip maximizer thought experiment we have discussed before. You tell an AI to make as many paperclips as possible and it destroys the human race and then uses those materials to make more paperclips.
0: Right.
1: So this alignment problem is, will it circumvent human values? And there's a lot of research going on in alignment and ensuring the models are aligned with the human values underlying that the people are trying to put in them, but it's not advancing as quickly as the models are getting better and better. And I think that's part of the alarm.
0: I think it's such a good point you bring up. And it's something that needs to be talked about, because the concern, I don't think it's necessarily where the technology would be heading, because imagine a system that eventually becomes better than us at programming or cybersecurity or persuasion or scientific research. We're already seeing all these different advancements. We're going to see more. The design itself, I think, will one day be more intelligent. I think it'll have all this knowledge, perhaps. But the system can design another system. And that's where researchers, they use the term recursive self-improvement. And the danger is not necessarily of an evil machine waking up one morning and deciding, I hate humanity, because it doesn't need hatred. It simply needs that objective that you talked about, that it's not perfectly aligned with the good of the human person and enough autonomy and power to persuade that objective. So my thought is this. I don't know where China is on this. What do we need to do? Because we might put in those protocols, and I think we need to teach AI. Its main objective is to care for, maybe protect the best interest of the human race. How do we prevent other nations, or how do we ensure that other nations do the same thing? Because if it has a misalignment and it thinks we're a threat to it, and with the advent of robotics too, if you put a super intelligence or some sort of intelligence into robots 10 years from now, you're talking Terminator type stuff. But give me your take on that. Is China willing to work with us? Because we're in a huge race with them, and they certainly want to lead in this race.
1: I think that you're hitting on exactly the maybe even the source of some of the problem. Bad actors like China, for example, and enemies of our nation are not going to play ball when it comes to this. At least history is not on the side of everyone, bad actors holding hands with us and trying to develop responsibly. So what some of the pressure is that arms race aspect of it, that the only way we have to protect against bad actors developing this technology and certainly harming us with it is to have the expertise and the cutting edge of the technology here at home. And that is at odds with this effort to advance this in a way that still preserves alignment, and that alignment research is keeping up with it.
0: It really is fascinating to me. It's exciting.

0: it can be a little frightening if you listen to Jacob Coxon saying, hey, this stuff can really get out of control. I think of other nations, and it's not just China. There's other ones that are making these advancements. Whoever leads, you know, Nick and I were talking before the show, and he's saying, hey, is this just a perpetual race to see who has the best technology? But I think if one actor, a nefarious actor, if it can lead in such a way that it can create other bots or other things that can hack your AI or take control, then the balance of power changes. You know, when the U.S. won the Second World War, we create the atomic bomb. We could have ruled the world if we wanted to. We were the owners of that technology. But we didn't do that. And you wonder if some other actor who creates the next, you know, super weapon, which could be AI, would they want to rule the world, or would they also, you know, just try to protect the human race at large? It's a lot to think about, a lot to pray about. Let me do this. I'm going to take a break. When we come back, we can talk more. My guest today, Dr. Fernanda Cejas. You want to join us? I only have about 10 minutes with her. Feel free to join the conversation. It's always good to have you. The number is 888-914-9149. Do you personally think AI is moving too quickly? Now, when you hear about an AI researcher like this guy quitting his job over fears about where this technology is going, does it concern you? Do you think it's maybe hype? How did that resonate with you? Yeah, I personally like AI. I think AI can make life a lot better. Maybe it's threatening your job. I don't know. Have you personally seen AI dramatically become more capable over the years? I've seen this thing move in leaps and bounds. And some people don't trust technology companies to police themselves. I think that's fair. Do you trust the government to regulate AI? What do we do? Are we entering a new era? Do we need some sort of other solution to this problem? And if slowing American AI development meant that China might take the lead, do you support the slowdown? Because I don't know. I'm really torn on that issue. I've got some great reservation about it. So where do you draw the line? And what should an AI never be allowed to do autonomously? We can talk about all those things and more. Feel free to join me. 888-914-9149. 888-914-9149. Back with more conversation right after this.
1: 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Right here. 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
2: Well, what does the left love? The left loves the environment. And it's killing the environment. It's in our water. A test in other countries show that endocrine blockers from chemical abortion pills are in the water.
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0: Anyway, thanks for joining me. There's a story that's getting a lot of traction, a lot of attention, a lot of conversation. There was an Anthropic researcher, a guy named Jacob Coxon, who has walked away from a very valuable, potentially valuable, you know, equity stake in Anthropic. He's working behind the scenes. He's young. He's 27 years old. And he's seeing things that you and I don't have access to yet. And he's worried. He's worried about how rapidly this technology is advancing. And he raised, I think, a very legitimate question. Could this threaten humanity? And are we moving too fast to understand what we are creating? And my guest today, Dr. Fernanda Cejas, she brought up a great point. She talked about alignment. And the AI, as we move forward, as these systems are designed, they need to be properly aligned. And I'm sitting back here during the break thinking, well, how do you do that? How do you ensure? Because you've got different people who are, typing the code and creating this AI. Now the AI is doing this recursive self-improvement. I think it comes with proper formation at the beginning. And she actually teaches at Franciscan University of Steubenville. And doctor, I want to pick up on that point before we go to the phones. And I will take your calls. I have about 10 minutes. So if you want to join the conversation, we'd love to hear from you. 888-914-9149. How important is, good formation of these future programmers, these guys like Jacob Cox and others? Because I saw a stat that, surprised me a little bit. For the first time in years, students are not entering into computer science, and I get it. You know, you think, well, I can't get an entry-level job. AI writes 90% of the code already for Anthropic, and it does all this entry-level stuff. How will I ever break into that field? So they're getting out of that particular field. This is your area. You teach it. What are you seeing? How important is a moral formation, especially at this critical stage in the development of artificial intelligence?
11: It's extremely important. It's important for the individual and for the world. I totally get the fear of what if AI takes the jobs that I would have had as a computer science or a software professional. I think it's a mistake, honestly, to shy away from that, because as some entry-level jobs are disappearing, there are more and more openings for more experienced people in computer science, and particularly in the area of AI. Imagine if this individual who resigned from Anthropic and sounding the alarms was only after money and like not moved from the place of moral values, then maybe we would have never gotten this warning. Maybe we wouldn't have some companies that are more worried about safety if there wasn't a well-rounded formation. Really having a well-rounded formation and having more experts in these systems is what we're going to need in the next few years for sure. But having more experts in computing systems that have that well-rounded formation, I can even weigh in into the alignment issues and identifying and maybe even help solve them. That's exactly what the world needs right now.
0: All right. If you want to join us, 888-914-9149. I'll go to the phones in just a real quick second. What do you see for the future of computer science, though? We need computer scientists. Do you think that AI will change that? You know, I'm wondering about the future of a lot of those things, you know, accounting, a lot of these different fields where those entry level positions, because you need human eyes on all this stuff. But it's awful hard to get a job.
11: You absolutely do.
0: Pardon me?
11: You absolutely do. I think people will need to get education and also experience. We make a big effort to get internships for our students here at Franciscan, yeah, so they have work experience as well. But if you think about flying a plane, in fact, after autopilot technology came out and it made like 95% of flying a plane from place to place automated, the demand for airline pilots and the popularity of flying went up, not down.
0: Yep.
11: because it made it safer and it made it more accessible to other people. So actually, we might even need more people with this expertise to fill in those more experience required positions.
0: I do. I think we need it more than ever. There was another Anthropic researcher, a guy named Evan Hubinger, I think was his name, and he came out, he made news too, because he was estimating that the chance that AI could kill humanity within the next decade, he came out and said it was greater than 10%. I mean, those are terrible odds. I don't want 1 out of 10. I wouldn't want to play with a gun that you had 1 out of 10 chance of killing you with. But,
11: right.
0: You know, he says Anthropic still hasn't solved a plan for aligning a superintelligence with human intentions. So if an engineer told you that there's a 10% chance that the airplane you were boarding would crash, I don't think I'd get on it. But again, just coming back to where we started, I don't know how we stop this. We need moral people behind behind the creation and the governance of all this. But right now, Doctor, this stuff is rapidly accelerating. I mean, it's going at breakneck speed. So what do you see coming? These are the experts saying these things. What do you see coming in the not too distant future?
11: I think I have a lot of faith in people with the computational expertise, but also the ethical and moral background to invest more and more in this alignment research. That is reassuring to an extent. But as a society, we have to make sure that we care about it. Like you said, if someone says the plane you're on has 10% chance of crashing, well, it would be great if there are a handful of engineers on board that actually know how they could help fix the problem before it happens. And that would totally change the situation. Yeah,
0: that's well said. I know, you're totally true. Let's take a phone call. I have a couple of minutes. 888-914-9149, Frederick, Maryland. Pete, good afternoon.
12: Hey, good afternoon, Drew. And I agree with your guest. You said earlier about people being afraid to go into computer science because of AI going to take away all their programming needs. Well, computer science is way broader than just programming. Right. So it's a perfect field still to get into, but it's needed. But, you know, the thing that's critical, I thought, that you brought up today, too, about this guy that just got out of Anthropic is he's 27 years old.
0: Yeah.
12: I mean, I've been in engineering for 38 years. And always been, you know, a technical person since I graduated college at 22 years old. And you know, I just don't see, and the comment about the financial stuff too, if the guy was really smart about it, and I'm sure he might be, he would stay in then until they made their public offering and then get his money before he cashed out.
0: That's what I would have done. That's what I would have done. But it does say something about walking away from that. Yeah, it says how serious he is about the problem that faces humanity.
12: Yeah, I understand. But at the same time, I really don't. I just don't see the point in getting frightened over this stuff. I mean, you know, and especially because it's not like there's an army of robots out there, humanoid robots that are ready to walk around and start killing people. There aren't. I mean, you know,
0: that was my point when I began. I said, you know, right now, this is not realistic. You know, we're not at that point yet. But to the point of some of these developers, they're saying we're not that far off. And, you know, they're talking 3 years, 4 years, maybe even a few more years after that, as this technology becomes stronger, more robust, as systems eventually, you know, become better at programming and can replicate themselves, redesign themselves. So I think we're experiencing a strange new world. Doctor, my personal point, thought into Pete from Frederick there, it's an exciting time. I see tremendous potential with this technology. I just want to make sure it's governed properly. Do I think it's going to wipe out the human race? Well, not right now, I don't. I think I'm glad we're talking about it because there are ways to safeguard that. We just have to make sure all the actors are on the same page. So, I'm going to give you final thoughts. I don't think I have time for more calls here, but let me give you final thoughts. And I know you also speak around the country. Maybe somebody who wants to bring you in, too, to their conference or to their church. Just to give about 60 seconds before we run out of time.
11: Yeah, absolutely. Well, I do have a ministry speaking to Catholics of all ages about science, technology, and our faith. But problems like this, understanding technology, and it's tremendously important, the impact that science and technology has in our lives. knowing how it leads us to God and when it could lead us away from God, from our calling, is critical information to support the mission of the church. Yeah. And thank you again for everyone out there who's praying for the experts.
0: Amen.
11: Training new experts in these fields. It's going to be very important.
0: Doctor, thank you. Always good to talk to you. I appreciate you making time for us. We'll talk soon. That's Dr. Fernandez Cejas, Assistant Professor of Physics and Computer Science at Franciscan U. I'm out of time for the day. I'll be back again tomorrow. I can't wait till we can hang out again. Until then, remember me in your prayers. I'll do the same for you.
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13: Good morning. It's Sunday, a time to rest and pray. I'm Paul Sadek. 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In the Missal, it's a liturgical year A, Cycle 2. Sunday is a day to pray the glorious mysteries of the Rosary. The topic today is one that I know I need to ponder on, and probably you do too. It's forgiveness. The old law required that a person forgive three wrongdoings. Peter asks Jesus about forgiving the wrongs done to us and suggests that forgiving seven times, twice the required number, plus one for good measure, a very generous measure, he must have thought. Jesus' response probably surprised him. 70 times seven times. Jesus was telling him that there is to be no limit to a disciple's forgiveness. Jesus goes on to explain why in a parable about God's reign. The king generously writes off the debt of an official who owed the king so much that he could never pay it all back. When the official leaves the king's presence, he immediately begins to throttle a fellow servant who owes him a small debt. He doesn't even listen when the slave pleads with him for patience. Now, the obvious question arises, has this man forgotten so soon how forgiving his master had been? The anger he shows doesn't seem like the appropriate response to the forgiveness he has received. Where is that anger coming from? Well, one possibility is that the man doesn't know how to receive forgiveness. Jesus immediately applies the parable to his disciples. His Father has forgiven us any debt we have incurred with him by our wrongdoing, even the most evil of our sins. We don't owe the Father anything. But the Father hopes that this freedom will give us the example we need in forgiving one another. Let's offer this day to the Lord. Come, Holy Spirit, inflame our hearts with the longings of Christ's Sacred Heart so that we might truly offer our persons and works in union with Him for the salvation of the world. Jesus, through the Immaculate Heart of Mary, we consecrate ourselves to your Sacred Heart and we offer ourselves with you to the Father in your holy sacrifice of the Mass. With our prayer, works, sufferings, and joys of this day, in reparation for our sins, and that your kingdom come. We especially pray for the church throughout the world, for the Holy Father and his intentions, for the evangelization and conversion of the whole world, for our bishop and his intentions, for our parish, and for our families and their needs. Listen to us, O Lord, through Christ your Son. Amen. And along with Pope Leo XIV, we pray for a just and sustainable management of water, a vital resource, so that everyone may have equal access to it. 10 Minutes with Jesus is a guided meditation on the gospel of the day prepared by a Catholic priest. Here's today's 10 Minutes with Jesus.
14: My Lord and my God, I firmly believe that you are here, that you see me, that you hear me. I adore you with profound reverence. I ask you for pardon of my sins and grace to make this time of prayer fruitful. My Mother Immaculate, Saint Joseph, my Father and Lord, my guardian angel, intercede for me. Today is the 24th Sunday in Ordinary Time, and the readings today are all about forgiveness. Perhaps one of the hardest tasks for any human being, one that can occasionally frustrate us and hinder our progress in our spiritual life. In fact, how easy it is to stumble on this, and how important it is to deal with it the right way. I suppose it's no coincidence that our Lord wanted to include this in the Our Father. Jesus, as we begin this time of conversation with you, we ask you to stir our hearts, to help us to take a good, honest look at ourselves without fear, trusting in your merciful, healing gaze. In today's gospel, Jesus is teaching the disciples about spiritual childhood, the lost sheep, fraternal correction. And Peter, spontaneous as always, suddenly puts a question to him. Lord, how often must I forgive my brother or sister who wrongs me? As often as 7 times. He probably thought he was being generous, going beyond the symbolism of the number 7, in fairness to Peter. Forgiving the same person 7 times for more than just minor offenses is not negligible. It's hard. Jesus responds, not 7, I tell you, but 77 times. Shows that forgiveness can't be reduced just to a fixed number. Is he asking too much? Certainly it's not easy, but it's not an arbitrary rule. If we refuse to forgive, our wounds can remain with us for a long time. We can become embittered, withdrawn, and our pain, in fact, can even begin to affect other people as well. This is an issue that is relevant to all human beings. If we love other people, if we open our hearts to them, we will suffer injury at some point in our lives. There's no escaping it. So the question is not whether we will experience it, but how we will handle it. We hear it often said that time is a healer, or that distance makes the heart forget. These sayings, of course, are partially true, and time and distance can indeed help and sometimes are necessary. But they don't fix the problem. Ignoring what happened or pretending that it didn't matter is not the same as forgiveness. We could also be conflict averse, and perhaps we avoid clashing with others at any cost, and that's not good either. We could be burying our frustrations, or maybe as a result of things that happened to us in the past, we become more distant, more aloof, because we want to avoid exposing our hearts to any more suffering. I invite you, and I do the same myself, to look at your own life right now. Are there any unresolved situations in your life where you struggle to forgive? What has been your attitude towards them up to now? Have you been avoiding these issues? Jesus, we want to show you these wounds now. We wish to look at them with you, even if it's painful to revisit them, because we know only you can heal them. Jesus, as a good teacher, illustrates his answer to Peter with a parable, a surprising parable. It's a story about a king who decides to settle accounts with his servants. One owed him 10,000 talents, an astronomical sum of money. Don't ask me how he contracted that debt. There was no way he could pay. And the master seems harsh at first. He should be sold together with his wife, children, and possessions. So the man implores his master's mercy. The servant threw himself down at his master's feet with the words, "Be patient with me, and I will pay you everything." And the servant's master felt so sorry for him that he let him go and cancelled the debt. But something utterly shocking happens next. On his way out, the servant encounters a fellow servant who owed him 100 denarii. Not an insignificant amount. It was a laborer's wages for about 100 days of work, but it pales in comparison with what had been forgiven him. The parable says that he began to throttle him, and when the fellow servant begs for mercy, using the same words that the main character had used with his master, it is to no avail. He threw him into prison till he should pay the debt. What is going on here? He had been forgiven a massive debt, but he showed no awareness or appreciation for what he had received. We're shocked, but I suppose our Lord is trying to show you and me that we behave in the same way when we fail to forgive those who have offended us. Saint Jose Maria said, in the way, force yourself, if necessary, always to forgive those who offend you from the very first moment. For the greatest injury or offense that you can suffer from them is as nothing compared to what God has pardoned you. Perhaps if we appreciated how much God has pardoned us, we would be a bit more compassionate towards others. How many times we receive his forgiveness in confession in a casual way, without realizing the grandeur of God's mercy, a God who forgives and wipes away our sins through the sacrament. How good it is to pray about it often, to appreciate it, to give thanks to God for his forgiveness. Jesus, may I never get used to the sacrament of confession. Help me to desire it ardently, to prepare well for it, and to thank you afterwards. Of course, that's not the only side to this story. The opposite is also true. Our willingness to forgive is necessary if we want to receive God's forgiveness with an open heart. The Catechism says that if we refuse to love our brothers and sisters, our heart is closed and it becomes hard, and therefore it doesn't allow God's merciful love to flow into it. What do we need to do then to really forgive? We need to purify our memory. It doesn't mean forgetting what happened or allowing injustice to go unaddressed. It means learning to live at peace with our past. We remember what happened, but we remember it as forgiven. It also means learning to see that a person is not identical with the offense they committed. They're also vulnerable human beings like us, and they are still capable of change. Sometimes the other person will not apologize. Perhaps this is the hardest thing. When somebody doesn't apologize, how do we forgive people like that? Well, it's important to understand that they may be unable to admit their guilt or have difficulty because of fear, shame, pride, or other obstacles. And forgiveness doesn't mean saying that the offense was acceptable, but it means refusing to let it have the final word in our hearts. What a great example you give us, Lord, from the cross, when you forgive those who are killing you. Of course, when the offense is grave, it's even harder. And then it becomes even more evident that we need God's grace. There's a nice story in a book written by a friend of mine called Tarcisius and the Lions, a fictional account of the life of Saint Tarcisius, patron saint of altar servers, who was martyred as a kid while he was bringing the Eucharist to prisoners. At one point in the story, Tarcisius is being bullied by some classmates in school, and in his anger, he punches one of them. A few days later, he is at Mass, and he's about to receive Holy Communion, and he says, Jesus, I would like to forgive them, but I don't have the strength to do so. And then he hears the voice of our Lord Jesus within him, saying, neither you nor anyone else has that strength. That is why you receive me in the Eucharist. Let me enter into you so that it may be I who forgive them. And that is what we want to ask our Lord. Lord, help me to forgive those who have wronged me. And if I can't forgive them, come into my soul and you forgive them for me. Help me purify my memory. Help me to be at peace with my past, to be compassionate towards those who have offended me, aware of how much you have forgiven me too. We turn to Our Lady and we ask her to help us forgive those who have offended us from our heart. I give you thanks, my God, for the good resolutions, affections, and inspirations you have communicated to me in this meditation. I ask you for help to put them into effect. my Mother Immaculate, St. Joseph, my Father and Lord, my Guardian Angel, intercede for me.
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0: God's word is alive. It strikes to the heart.
1: It pierces more surely than a two-edged sword.
2: From the beginning of the book of the prophet Ezekiel. The word of the Lord came to the priest Ezekiel, the son of Buzi, in the land of the Chaldeans by the river Shebar. There the hand of the Lord came upon me. As I looked, a storm wind came from the north, a huge cloud with flashing fire enveloped in brightness, from the midst of which, the midst of the fire, something gleamed like electrum. Within it were figures resembling four living creatures that looked like this. Their form was human, but each had four faces and four wings, and their legs went straight down. The soles of their feet were round. They sparkled with a gleam like burnished bronze. Their faces were like this. Each of the four had the face of a man, but on the right side was the face of a lion, and on the left side, the face of an ox, and finally, each had the face of an eagle. Their faces and their wings looked out on all their four sides. They did not turn when they moved, but each went straight forward. Each went straight forward. Wherever the spirit wished to go, there they went. They did not turn when they moved. Human hands were under their wings, and the wings of one touched those of another. Each had two wings spread out above so that they touched one another's, while the other two wings of each covered his body. In among the living creatures, something like burning coals of fire could be seen. They seemed like torches moving to and fro from the living creatures. The fire gleamed, and from it came forth flashes of lightning. Over the heads of the living creatures, something like a firmament could be seen, something like glittering crystal stretched straight out above their heads. Beneath the firmament, their wings were stretched out, one out toward the other. Each of them had two covering his body. Then I heard the sound of their wings, like the roaring of mighty waters, like the voice of the Almighty. When they moved, the sound of the tumult was like the din of an army. And when they stood still, they lowered their wings. Above the firmament, over their heads, something like a throne could be seen, something like sapphire. Upon it was seated up above, one who had the appearance of a man. Upward from what resembled his waist, I saw what gleamed like electrum. Downward from what resembled his waist, I saw what looked like fire. He was surrounded with splendor. Like the bow which appears in the clouds on a rainy day was the splendor that surrounded him. Such was the vision of the likeness of the glory of the Lord. The word of the Lord. I saw what looked like a throne, and high upon it was seated one who had the appearance of a man. And I heard a loud rumbling cry.
3: Praise to the glory of the Lord in his dwelling place.
0: Praise and honor, glory and power to him who sits on the throne, and to the Lamb forever and ever.
3: Praise to the glory of the Lord in his dwelling place.
4: A reading from the beginning of a sermon on pastors by St. Augustine, Bishop. You have often learned that all our hope is in Christ, and that he is our true glory and our salvation. You are members of the flock of the Good Shepherd, who watches over Israel and nourishes his people. Yet there are shepherds who want to have the title of shepherd without wanting to fulfill a pastor's duties. Let us then recall what God says to his shepherds through the prophet. You must listen attentively, I must listen with fear and trembling. The word of the Lord came to me and said, Son of man, prophesy against the shepherds of Israel, and speak to the shepherds of Israel. We just heard this reading a moment ago, my brothers, and I have decided to speak to you on this passage. The Lord will help me to speak the truth if I do not speak on my own authority. For if I speak on my own authority, I will be a shepherd nourishing myself and not the sheep. However, if my words are the Lord's, then he is nourishing you no matter who speaks. Thus says the Lord God, Shepherds of Israel, who have been nourishing only themselves, should not the shepherds nourish the sheep? In other words, true shepherds take care of their sheep, not themselves. This is the principal reason why God condemns those shepherds. They took care of themselves rather than their sheep. Who are they who nourish themselves? They are the shepherds the apostle described when he said, They all seek what is theirs and not what is Christ's. I must distinguish carefully between two aspects of the role the Lord has given me, a role that demands a rigorous accountability, a role based on the Lord's greatness rather than on my own merit. The first aspect is that I am a Christian. The second, that I am a leader. I am a Christian for my own sake, whereas I am a leader for your sake. The fact that I am a Christian is to my own advantage, but I am a leader for your advantage. Many persons come to God as Christians, but not as leaders. Perhaps they travel by an easier road and are less hindered since they bear a lighter burden. In addition to the fact that I am a Christian and must give God an account of my life, I, as a leader, must give him an account of my stewardship as well.
2: The Lord is my shepherd. There is nothing I shall want.
3: In green pastures, He gives me rest.
2: He guides me in the right path for his name's sake.
3: In green pastures, he gives me rest.

0: in.
1: 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Through our Lord Jesus Christ, your Son, who lives and reigns with you in the unity of the Holy Spirit, God, forever and ever. Amen.
2: 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I'm Paul Sadek, and in today's Gospel from Truth and Life, the dramatized audio Bible, Peter asks a reasonable question of Jesus. How many times should I forgive my brother if he sins against me? 7 times? And the answer that Jesus gives, 70 times 7 times, means without limit. Always forgive. He tells a parable to illustrate. It's from the 18th chapter of the Gospel of Matthew.
3: Then Peter came up and said to him,
4: Lord, how often shall my brother sin against me and I forgive him? As many as 7 times?
5: I do not say to you 7 times, but 70 times 7. Therefore, the kingdom of heaven may be compared to a king who wished to settle accounts with his servants. When he began the reckoning, one was brought to him who owed him 10,000 talents. And as he could not pay, his lord ordered him to be sold with his wife and children and all that he had, and payment to be made. So the servant fell on his knees, imploring him, Lord, have patience with me, and I will pay you everything. Out of pity for him, the lord of that servant released him and forgave him the debt. But that same servant, as he went out, came upon one of his fellow servants who owed him 100 denarii. And seizing him by the throat, he said, Pay what you owe. So his fellow servant fell down and besought him, Have patience with me, and I will pay you. He refused and went and put him in prison till he should pay the debt. When his fellow servants saw what had taken place, they were greatly distressed, and they went and reported to their lord all that had taken place. Then his lord summoned him and said to him, You wicked servant! I forgave you all that debt because you besought me. And should not you have had mercy on your fellow servant as I had mercy on you? In anger, his lord delivered him to the jailers till he should pay all his debt. So also, my heavenly Father will do to every one of you if you do not forgive your brother from your heart.
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6: Lord, make haste to help me.
1: Glory to the Father, and to the Son, and to the Holy Spirit.
6: As it was in the beginning, is now, and will be forever.

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His right hand raised me. The Lord's right hand has triumphed. I shall not die. I shall live and recount his deeds. I was punished. I was punished.

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1: 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Jesus Christ, the stone rejected by the builders, has become the cornerstone of the church, our spiritual home. Shed upon your church the rays of your glory, that it may be seen as the gate of salvation open to all nations. 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

0: Amen.
1: Lord God, maker of heaven and earth, and of all created things, you make your just ones holy, and you justify sinners who confess your name. 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

0: A reading from the letter to Timothy. 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You can depend on this. If we have died with him, we shall also live with him. If we hold out to the end, we shall also reign with him. But if we deny him, he will deny us. If we are unfaithful, he will still remain faithful, for he cannot deny himself. The word of the Lord.
1: Thanks be to God.
0: We give thanks to you, O God, as we call upon your name.
2: We give thanks to you, O God, as we call upon your name.
0: We cry aloud how marvelous you are,
2: as we call upon your name.
0: Glory to the Father, and to the Son, and to the Holy Spirit.
2: We give thanks to you, O God, as we call upon your name.

0: Open your hearts to praise the God of power and goodness, for he loves us and knows our needs. We praise you, Lord, and trust in you.
1: We praise you, Lord, and trust in you.
0: We bless you, Almighty God, King of the universe, because you called us while we were yet sinners.
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0: O God, you opened the gates of mercy for us.
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0: As we celebrate the resurrection of your beloved Son,
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0: Give to your faithful, O Lord, a prayerful spirit of gratitude,
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0: Look upon us, O God, creator and ruler of all things, and that we may feel the work of your mercy, grant that we may serve you with all our heart. Through our Lord Jesus Christ, your Son, who lives and reigns with you in the unity of the Holy Spirit, God, forever and ever. Amen.
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7: With a look at the Vatican and news from around the world, I'm Mary Graham with your Catholic News Week in Review. Celebrating the birth of the Blessed Virgin Mary on Tuesday, President Donald Trump and Vice President J.D. 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Vice President J.D. Vance reposted Trump's message on X with a crown emoji. On Monday, Pope Leo XIV returned to a sanctuary where he prayed just after his election and revealed a fresco depicting him praying in an upper cornice of the basilica. According to Crux Now, Leo unveiled the portrait before celebrating Mass with his fellow Augustinian brothers at the Sanctuary of Our Lady of Good Counsel. He joins a handful of past popes whose visits to the sanctuary were commemorated with portraits that adorn its walls, going all the way back to Pope Urban VII in 1630. The Supreme Court is denying a Catholic mother's emergency request for a religious exemption from New York school vaccination requirements. The woman wanted her 5-year-old son to begin kindergarten without the required vaccines while her legal challenge continues. She argues vaccination would violate her Catholic faith, particularly because of the objections involving the use of fetal cell lines from aborted babies. New York eliminated religious exemptions for school vaccines in 2019, though medical exemptions do remain. The Archbishop of Chicago, Cardinal Blaise Supich, is joining a federal lawsuit challenging a new right-to-die law in Illinois. The measure, set to go into effect tomorrow, will allow doctors to prescribe medication to terminally ill people to end their own lives. Supich, along with two orders of nuns and a pharmacist, are suing to block the law, claiming it's unconstitutional. The Cardinal released a statement saying Catholics oppose efforts to undermine human dignity by pushing people towards suicide. Keeping you connected with the church and the world, I'm Mary Graham with Relevant Radio News.
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2: Happy Wednesday, all y'all. Happy St. Joseph Day. It's September 9th, 2026. Great to be here with you, Sarah Tafoya. All of you in the Relevant Radio family. Tell a friend. Bring Christ to the world through the media. That's good news. Tell a friend. Invite a friend. And St. Joseph, pray for us. We had a little fun yesterday talking about National Ant on a Log Day. What is it? National Banana on a Stick?
12: Yeah, it was Ant on a Log Day. Yeah.
2: National Ants on a Log Day. And that was yesterday. And of course, yesterday was the Feast of the Nativity of Our Lady. Loved hearing that our president and our vice president honored that day by telling Our Lady happy birthday and doing more. Like, is today like National Banana on a Stick Day? Like, what do we got going on here, Sarah? I think I was doing a little digging around here. And it might not be National Banana Stick Day. I think it might be National, like, Wiener Schnitzel Day. So I'm figuring that our friends in Germany, Austria, that kind of part of the world, kind of gave us this National Wiener Schnitzel Day. Is it? Am I on the right day here?
12: That is today. That is the special food that we're celebrating today. Now, I think probably Austria, and this is the thing for them. What I remember most about this is it's one of my favorite things, or at least it's supposed to be, according to the song from The Sound of Music, schnitzel with noodles. So if you're looking for something fun to have today, maybe put on a little Julie Andrews and cook up the veal or pork in your schnitzel.
2: I like that thought. And I'm also tempted to sing Doe a Deer, a Female Deer.
12: Yeah, yeah. Don't be tempted.
2: Ray,
12: it's okay.
2: A golden drop,
12: we can avoid,
2: but I'm not going to do that.
12: What is it? Avoid temptation? That. We'll try to do that today. How about we do that?
2: Oh, you're just egging me on, Sarah, but it's good to be egged on by you, Sarah. So again, happy Wednesday. It is also the Feast of St. Peter Claver, and we're going to talk a little bit more about him in a little bit. And there's some important bits in the news here. I want to call out a few things here. Firstly, the market closed a little lower yesterday. Brent crude went over $100 a barrel. That's the first time that's happened since July. Also in the business world, Amazon and Qualcomm announced a deal for AI chips, and Amazon can invest up to $4 billion in Qualcomm shares. So that drove Qualcomm's shares a little bit higher, plus 3% yesterday, in contrast to that market, which was down. Thank you, 1440 Daily News, for that information. And maybe we'll talk about this a little later, but I don't know why this is a trend. It's not a good trend, but a couple of weeks ago, we were talking about a heist in Spain from a museum, from some Iron Age artifacts that were in this museum, in the location where these Iron Age artifacts were found. They were stolen. And yesterday, also kind of early in the morning, now in France, in southern France, two Renoirs were stolen. Apparently, they're worth about $10.4 million each. And this museum for Renoir is actually where he lived before his death in 1919. And this is it's not a feast day, but I know many of you have this affection for James Earl Jones. So he played a bad guy, of course, in Star Wars, but he ultimately was redeemed. He died on this day in 2024, and we all have fond memories of going to the movies that he was in. Of course, Field of Dreams, another one. So James Earl Jones, thank you for all you've given to us in your life, and we're praying for you. Maybe you should be praying for us. Maybe you're already up there. So James Earl Jones on this day.
12: How dare you try to give James Earl Jones commands? With that voice, he tells us what to do. We don't tell him, okay?
2: We need to get that Darth Vader in here.
12: Yeah.
2: Use
12: exactly.
2: The Force.
12: Yeah.
2: I'm using the Force here, Sarah.
12: Okay.
2: So, it's Wednesday, and not only is it a Joseph Day, it's an Ashley Day. So it's a treat. As you know, on Wednesdays, we like to catch up with our correspondent in Rome, of course, Ashley Nerona. She's an American living in Rome. She and her husband, John, founded the Truth and Beauty Project, which provides Renaissance-style theological formation for visitors to Rome. And as I said, she's also our correspondent in Rome. So good morning, or I should say buongiorno and good afternoon to you, Ashley.
13: Buongiorno, Mark. So happy to be with you today and to hear your voices and have the chance to talk about all the latest in Bella Roma.
2: Amen. Amen, sister. So speaking of Bella Roma and feasting and birthdays, I know today is papal audience today. Of course, that's a great tradition, Wednesdays. But before we get into the papal audience, tell us a little bit about how you and other Italians like to celebrate and maybe did celebrate our Lady's birthday yesterday.
13: Oh, yeah. Well, you know what? The Feast of the Nativity of Our Lady is celebrated every year in such a special way here in Italy. Processions, pilgrimages, relics, all kinds of things, and usually capped off with fireworks as well in many places. A few really special places come to mind, Mark. In Prato, which is in Tuscany, they have days of celebration leading up to the 8th of September, but the heart of it is the Sacra Cintola, the sacred girdle of Our Lady. And so tradition says that this girdle was given to Mary by the Apostle Thomas at the time of her Assumption and eventually came to Prato. And so on her birthday, this relic is displayed in an outdoor pulpit that was designed actually by Donatello that overlooks the main piazza, Piazza del Duomo there. And then in the evening, there's a historical procession where people dress in medieval and traditional costumes. There's banners and flag throwers and these historical groups. Another really special place, Loreto. Many of our listeners may have visited the Holy House there. So this is said to be the very house where Mary lived as a child, where the Annunciation took place. And of course, you can imagine it's a great Marian pilgrimage destination of Europe. And the night before, on the 7th, there was a candlelit procession through the historic center there while praying the rosary. And then on the 8th, many special masses. And this year also, inside of the Holy House was lit a special lamp. They're calling it a lamp of peace for the world. And various groups took part of that. And the finale of the day was the blessing of various aircrafts and a flyover by the Italian Air Force, because Our Lady of Loreto is the patroness of aviation. And then down in Sicily, in Tindiri, Sicily, in the Bay of Marinello, there is a great big sanctuary of the Black Madonna of Tindiri. And on her birthday, there's a novena, there's processions, but thousands of pilgrims traditionally make a journey by foot, sometimes barefoot, to the sanctuary. So up to 28 miles to especially implore Our Lady for a particular grace. And then our Pope, the Holy Father, spent the day visiting the sanctuary of Our Lady of Good Counsel in Genetzano. So he went actually on the vigil, but he has often spoken of this shrine with a particular affection. He's visited there before. And these are some examples of the wonderful ways the birthday of Our Lady is celebrated in the great country of Italy.
2: That's really a rich collection of examples. And of course, this was happening in homes across Italy. I wonder if you made a birthday cake, you and John, or did anything yourselves to celebrate. I have a hunch the answer is yes. And I can tell you too that as I listen to you, Ashley, I'm reminded that consciously or unconsciously, many Italians, and I'm sure many of them consciously, were celebrating kind of a day early or 2 days early. I watched Formula One on Sunday, and you mentioned the flyover of the Italian Air Force, and I happened to tune in just as the national anthem was being sung, and then just after that, you watched these three fighter planes fly over, and of course, you got the red, the white, and the green kind of streams coming out from them on Sunday the 6th. So what a great way to sort of consciously and unconsciously celebrate the fact that Our Lady's birthday is coming up. What about you? Did you do anything special to celebrate yourself?
13: Yes, John and I did celebrate in a special way. And after Mass, we were able to celebrate also because it marks the 19th anniversary of the day that John suggested that we change our friendship into a courtship. So it is the 19th anniversary of the start of our courtship. And so we, it's always a delight for us to get to celebrate in a special way this great day.
2: Well, congratulations, and that's beautiful. And thank 19 you. Is a Joseph thing, and today Wednesday is a Joseph thing. So he's obviously looking out
13: true.
2: For you too. So that's great, Ashley. So that's really beautiful. So and thank you again. So our Holy Father, Pope Leo, is been in, you know, been in the Vatican for a while now. The summer vacation is behind him, and he's doing these audiences. Let's do this. Let's yeah, I'm just looking at the clock. Why don't we do this? We're going to take a short break, and when we come back, Ashley, it would be great to talk about his audience and what you heard there.
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18: Today's Mass readings are about anger and forgiveness. Hello, I'm Father James Kubicki, and it strikes me that you don't have to work at that first thing, anger, but you do have to work at the second, forgiveness. Anger is the natural reaction to getting hurt or seeing evil in the world. There are some things that we ought to get angry about, just as Jesus did when he encountered the Holy Temple being used as a marketplace. But our first reading says that anger and wrath are hateful things. In other words, you better be careful not to let your anger turn into hatred or bitterness or resentment. The best definition of resentment that I've heard is that it is like drinking from a bottle of poison and hoping that the other person, the one who hurt you, will die. Resentment doesn't hurt the other person with whom you're angry. It hurts us. So, we have to disarm our hearts and be ready to forgive, to let go of anger against others. Doing so will not only help us in this life, it will be the criterion by which we will be judged as we leave this life to enter eternity. In the gospel, Jesus says that we must forgive because we have been forgiven. If we are really children of God and followers of Jesus, then we can never nurse resentments or hold on to anger or hold back our forgiveness.
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18: I'd like to tell you about today's saint who was a member of the religious order to which I belong, the Jesuits. His name is Peter Claver, and he was a Spaniard who became a missionary to South America in the early 1600s. God brought him there to perform a great work of mercy by ministering to the African people who had been kidnapped, transported across the ocean, and sold into slavery. He met every slave ship that arrived in port and immediately entered into the depths of the ship to tend the sick and the dying. He baptized many before they died, and he taught others about the faith.
0: preparing them for baptism. At his canonization, the lowest estimate given for the number he baptized was 300,000 people. And in between the ships, he met the merchants, the slave owners and officials, trying to convince them to end their unjust practices. Here's something that another Jesuit, Father John Hardin, said about St. Peter Claver. Love is shown more in deeds than in words. Love does not mean that I like to do what I'm doing. Love means that I do it. And the doing is your love. The resistance, the revulsion, the dislike, Peter Claver had all of that. He would admit more than once that it took all his human power to penetrate that den of stench when he climbed into the holds of those slave ships. We need that. I remember that statement revealed by the Holy Spirit. I want mercy, not sacrifice. In other words, the sacrifice, even the sacrifice of the Mass, the sublimest that we can offer, is only as pleasing to God as it is joined with mercy, which means that I love in spite of the fact that nature holds me back.
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21: Human dignity flows from our identity as children made in the image and likeness of God. We are endowed with the gifts of intelligence for seeking truth, conscience for recognizing our ultimate calling, and freedom for choosing the good. Only through Christ do we understand that our personhood implies relationship and the call to give ourselves as a gift to God and others.
2: I just love hearing our Holy Father's voice, and hi to Jenny out there from Peru. Enjoyed getting together with you over the weekend, and of course our Holy Father spent a good chunk of his life in Peru, and of course he's American, Pope Leo, and it's Ashley Wednesday. Loved hearing how you're celebrating, or how you did celebrate the birthday of Our Lady, Ashley, and tell us a little bit more. You're right there in Rome, Ashley, and we just heard a little bit of our Holy Father's audience there today. Tell us a little bit more about what he said and your take on it.
13: Absolutely. So right there in St. Peter's Square with the September sun, the Holy Father spoke about the importance of defending the dignity of every human person. And this is a continuation on the catechesis of Vatican II. And he's looking at one of the central themes of Gaudium et Spes on the dignity of the human person. So this document was promulgated by Pope Paul VI at the end of the Vatican II in 1965. And it placed the human person at the heart of the church's engagement with the modern world. And in the first chapter, it asks the fundamental question, what is the human person and where does human dignity come from? And today Pope Leo answered that question saying that it begins with the creation of man, because every person is made in the image and likeness of God and it is created for communion with God and with other people and with creation. And he referred to his first encyclical, that's Magnifica Humanitas. And he said that in it, he writes that dignity doesn't depend on a person's abilities, on wealth or position in life, but it's a gift that comes before anything that a person can achieve or even lose. And so he said that we have to remember human dignity, especially in this modern technological age, that technological progress has to be at the service of the human person, and humans cannot be reduced to their productivity or their intelligence or their economic value. And he also talked about the importance of remembering that dignity is also understood better in relation. In other words, when people do not live in isolation, but give to others through love, through service. And he said that there are really three expressions of human dignity to emphasize: intelligence that searches for truth, conscience, through which a person recognizes the moral dimension and meaning of his or her own life. And finally, freedom is the third. And it's that freedom that makes us responsible
12: for our choices. And he said that we have to remember that our body is good. It's not something that should be discarded. It's not something that should be used or abused. It's good because it's created by God and it's destined for resurrection. And of course, we are wounded by sin, but he says that doesn't destroy our human dignity. Instead, we have to remember that we have hope because Christ came to renew our humanity from within, to free it from that power of sin. And so we have to remember that by looking at Christ, the incarnate Son of God, we remember that famous line of Gaudium et Spes, that Christ fully reveals man to himself. And so he finished today by reminding us that every person possesses what he called a unique and indelible dignity. And he called all of us to promote and defend that dignity with the light and strength of the gospel, Mark.
2: That's powerful, Ashley. And what I especially like learning from you in this is that you began by telling us that he's talking about Vatican II, which I instinctively think about going out into the world and spreading the good news and frankly bring a certain amount of positivism into it. So, okay, I'm supposed to go do these things to help others discover the truth of Christ. And certainly that's true, but it's something needs to precede that. And he's talking about the precedent, so to speak. He's talking about who you are, who I am, who each of our children is, who each of our parents is, who each of our friends is, and doing it in a very reachable way, talking about the kind of hidden realities, the intangible realities of who we are, as you know, incarnates the soul basically, and then the incarnate. So thank you for sharing that. Was there anything about the crowd or about reaching youth, prayer life, that either he mentioned or that comes to mind for you as you think about our Holy Father's words on this kind of accepting of our dignity, embracing of our dignity before we frankly worry about evangelizing others?
12: Well, you know, it's interesting, Mark, because he begins every single audience with a ride through the crowd, you know, despite the heat, despite anything. And it is such a beautiful moment of connection, that type of seeing the dignity in all around him as he waves, as people shout, they pray, they sing. And he also takes a moment to stop and bless little babies. And last week in his catechesis, he talked about all of us being called to share in the joys and the hopes, in the griefs and anxieties of humanity. And I think that just that moment when we see the Holy Father literally surrounded by what we might call a sea of humanity coming from all walks of life, we really see that in action. And it's reminding us that through Christ, you know, all of us are pointing to the resurrection, and especially as we are in the presence of the Holy Father in persona Christi.
2: Amen. So, yeah, I'm that image you're painting for us is an image of an earthly father, which of course is an image too of our heavenly Father. And actually, this resurrection point you brought up by talking about the way you and John renew your and remember your courtship, and then of course we have this special group. Many of us are familiar and know that we have seven sacraments. Most of us will die without one of them. Most of us will die without becoming ordained priests. But we depend on ordained priests to receive the sacraments, and we're very fortunate, of course, to do that, to put it mildly. And I know, thanks to you, that our Holy Father had some things particularly to share with seminarians, men who are on their way to becoming deacons and priests. So tell us a little bit about that, if you would.
12: That's right. The Holy Father had a special meeting with two Italian seminaries. So bringing together men who are currently studying for the priesthood. And he really had some beautiful, encouraging words to say to them in that meeting. And he talked about how the vocation of the priesthood is it's a gift. It's not something that anybody can earn, but he reminded these 150 seminarians that each of them, he said, when he looks at them, he said he really contemplates the wonder of God. And it's a reminder that God never tires of whispering into the hearts of young people, especially about the beauty of giving one's life for him and for the church. And so this meeting, he described this time as seminarians as a sign of hope, because it's a sign of hope for the whole church. And it's because when we see these seminarians with the Holy Father, it's a reminder how God continues to call people to the priesthood in every generation. And he, in his message, he said, you know, this is not about human achievement, because Christ called to himself those whom he wanted. And so a vocation is not a competition. It's not a reward. It's a choice of God. And then the answer to it is an expression of love. And so he reminded us with that meeting with seminarians that by responding to a vocation, it's very important to take time to stop, to discern, and to allow yourself to be formed. He said, you know, seminary isn't the postponement of mission, because it's actually what makes the mission possible. So this formation he described as like going up on a mountain with Jesus. Of course, the apostles went up on a mountain to be with Christ. And so that is like the path of a priest. So he encouraged all young men throughout the world to ask that question and to ask the Lord the way that he is calling them, and to ask for the grace to respond in whatever way it may be, Mark.
2: I'm so glad he did that. And I want to, in a moment, come to his intention for September and actually another kind of group there in Rome, the way they celebrate Our Lady's Feast. But before we do that, I want to thank you, Ashley, for reminding me of Father Brian. And he baptized me. And I would encourage each of you listening to think a little bit about today, about a priest who's important in your life, and the debt of gratitude that you have that I know animates many of your lives. But maybe you need a little encouragement to go back and think about a priest who's active in your life today or has been. And in my particular case, he was the parochial vicar of our parish, and my wife went to him 5 or 6 years into marriage saying, like, you know, the kids aren't coming. This guy looks like he's got a nice face, was the way she kind of approached him as this man who was coming, giving homilies to us. And of course, they're in a position of authority in our parish, but she really didn't know him. She's like, oh, he's got a nice face. I should go talk to him about infertility. And he gave us some very good counsel, and it wasn't long before I wound up going through the RCIA program and myself becoming baptized. So Father Brian, thank you, and all of you who have these dear priests in your lives, I'd encourage you to kind of spend a few minutes just reflecting on your gratitude to them. And Ashley, like I said, we are in September. We don't have to say goodbye to summer, but it is September, and you mentioned the sun and so forth. So tell us what our Holy Father's intention for this month is.
12: That's right. So each month, the Holy Father presents an intention to the Universal Church asking for our prayers. And, you know, it's so interesting, Mark, that you brought up baptism, because, of course, this powerful sacramental sign, we need water. Water is the sign through which a person is cleansed from sin, incorporated into the life of Christ. And actually, the Holy Father's intention for the month of September is to pray especially for clean water and sustainable management of water, so that everyone throughout the world will have access to water. And the way he introduced the intention, he said to, you know, imagine a hot summer day after hard work or a long walk. And he said, then you finally take a sip of cool water. He reminded us what a blessing clean water is, because for millions of people, they do not have a guarantee of access to safe water. In fact, Pope Leo pointed out that 1 in 4 people worldwide still lack safe drinking water. And so he called water a universal gift, and he asked the Lord for forgiveness for treating it as a commodity. And he instead, the intention of this month is to pray that all Christians will learn to protect water with gratitude, with justice and responsibility. And he said to remember those who are walking long distance to find clean water, or those who become sick because of its scarcity. So he asked the Holy Spirit to help people become what he called pilgrims of the essential. So living with greater simplicity, rejecting waste and pollution, and living with thanksgiving for the gift of clean water.
2: Oh, that's great. And pilgrims of the essential. And I think it's easy as a first worlder to take water for granted. But I'm glad our Holy Father is actually drawing attention to this. He's also in sync with his alma mater, Villanova. I got an email this morning bringing up the very things you're talking about in the sustainability award that's coming. But Ashley, I'm gonna say the following. You made me aware that this group, GoOn, the Portuguese Indian group, has a tradition that they like celebrating in Rome. We are up on time, so I'm going to encourage all of you listening to go ahead and take Ashley's cue here. GoOn, G-O-A-N. They're a Portuguese Indian community that lives in Rome to this day. And they have a tradition that ties to our Feast of Our Lady yesterday. And I encourage you to check it out. Maybe we'll even talk about it next Wednesday, Ashley. But Ashley Narona, thank you for spending time with us this morning and for a whole lot more. And God bless you, Ashley.
12: Oh, well, I'm so happy to be with you. And yes, the Portuguese Indian community, the GoOn community, celebrates the Feast of Our Lady with a special blessing of the harvest, blessing rice and the uncooked rice, and then they bring it home from church and put it into containers with milk or water and pass it around the community, always giving thanks to our Lord for the gift of harvest and blessing. So it's a special remembrance of Our Lady on the Feast of the Nativity.
2: Feast of Nativity. Great stuff. Ashley, rock on, sister. Have a great afternoon and evening there in Rome with John, and look forward to talking to you again very, very soon. I have a strong hunch it'll be next Wednesday, and maybe even sooner.
12: Well, let's do that. I look forward to it. God bless you. Take care, Mark.
2: Cheers. So Ashley Narona, and we're going to take a break here in a moment, but I do want to remind all of you and point out to those of you who are not aware that and it's worth reminding. So here's the dope. So when the cell networks are down, when the power is down, the car radio can become a critical vehicle for getting emergency information. And the reason I'm bringing that up is because you're all very loyal supporters of Relevant Radio. Many of you participate in the pledge drive. Take a minute. There's an important vote happening next week in the U.S. House of Representatives. 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It's a critical vote. And you can actually contact your rep, urge them to vote yes on this AM Radio for Every Vehicle Act again next week, so that all of us can get critical information when other kind of traditional, or I should say more modern forms of communication, but aren't as reliable as AM radio, go down. And again, AM Radio for Every Vehicle Act is being voted on by the U.S. House next week. And I would encourage you to take a minute, Google how to contact your rep. Many of you are already in contact with your reps because of abortion and things like that. So go ahead and contact them. 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And you'll be doing all of us a great favor there. So let's take a short break. We'll be right back to talk about St. Peter Claver and a lot more.
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22: Hello, this is Archbishop Bernard Hebda of the Archdiocese of St. Paul in Minneapolis. Let us pray.
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0: And we had a really great day on Wednesday and Thursday. And on Wednesday evening, really at the end of the kind of program, so to speak, which was an awesome program, we all left the parking lot in our respective cars. And there was Father Rocky with the holy water blessing our cars. And I went for the three finger version. It was like, you want the super duper blessing, you got the three things of water there. And it's more than a tradition. There's a lot there, Sarah. So I'm going to pass the baton to you, Sarah, and ask you to tell us a little more about what's going on here.
1: Father Rocky, you know, he's known for dropping these reels. We're known for making bad raps about it, but neither here nor there. We do have one of the reels, and I think this was like hand carved because he knew in advance that he was going to be doing these car blessings. It was part of the agenda. And so he's like, hey, we should do a reel about this. So here's his reel that he recently dropped on doing car, you know, getting your car blessed.
2: Have you ever had your car blessed with holy water? Well, you can. You can ask your priest or your deacon to bless your car with holy water. In fact, there's a ritual for that blessing in the Book of Blessings. And when they bless your car, it gives you an added protection against danger or harm. So be sure to have your car blessed. Just ask your priest.
1: When we come. Yeah. And so he was like, when you come back around, we'll bless you. And you said he was doing, you know, the dad joke thing where he's like, do you want the regular blessing, the extra special, or the super duper? Show me with your fingers 1, 2, or 3. And so, you know, and to be honest, you think everyone would be like, well, of course, super duper. We're getting three fingers here. We want the most out of the blessing. I'm not sure if the more holy water that hits your car will actually give you more of a blessing or not. But, you know, there were some people that said, you know what? I'm humble. One. They put the one out. Yeah, I was like, come on, guys. Really?
0: Category.
1: You just want the one? Is that, well, we will mark you down. They put the one. They didn't want the extra special. Or maybe they're extra holy. Like, my car doesn't need that much. I'm an excellent driver. Regardless, you know, maybe the drivers that have some tickets were like, three, Father, please, I need all the help I can get. But it was fun. And so everybody got to go through. And it's not really a car wash. There is a difference because, you know, there's no soap involved. But there was a special holy water and a special car blessing. And Father mentions in the reel, there's a book of blessings. And this book is thick. There are a lot of blessings. There's a blessing for a new home, which many people are probably familiar with. You can have, you know, your priest come over and bless your home. What about this? Your fields and your flocks. You could have a blessing for technical installations or equipment and for your fishing gear. So there is, if there's an object or something around your house that you think needs a blessing, the Catholic Church has a blessing for it in this book. I guarantee it.
0: They do. And there's actually, St. Jose Maria noted that this is going back probably 50 years, there is not at the time a blessing for finishing a work. And so he improvised with another blessing. And it's a really beautiful tradition. And it's more than a tradition. It's powerful to bless our activities and to seek blessing for activities. And I should have mentioned, too, that Gabby was in that mix, too. I know her car got blessed. And she's going to be part of our conversation here on blessing our cars. And we're going to tie this into St. Peter Claver as well. But Sarah, let's talk about kind of the deeper realities here, if you will. I mean, we can lose our tempers driving our cars. We can bump into bad drivers driving our cars. Talk to us a little bit about, you know, kind of what's the merit, so to speak, and is there something deeper going on here?
1: Do you have a camera inside my car? Lose your temper? What? No, there are some of us that are a little bit more intense about this. I'm not usually super upset, you know, when people cut you off and stuff, because I remember that there is a time and a day when I'm in a big rush and I'm not really paying attention to how my driving may look to another. And so I've probably cut someone off or made like,
0: look,
1: you know, a
0: like
1: last minute,
0: look,
1: tried to squeeze in like, hey, thank you with the hand. You know, I've probably made some pretty bad car choices. So I just try to take the little grace when, you know, you see somebody else doing that. But there are others who are like, they don't care if they're doing it. Just if someone else is doing it, it offends them. And so they do get upset. And I don't have anything against them. But yeah, you might want to get a car blessing because, you know, it's helpful to kind of remember.
0: Because it's blessing the person in
1: yes.
0: the car.
1: And
0: the
1: yes.
0: persons in the car,
1: and
0: as
1: all
0: is
1: the
0: often the case.
1: Emotions that might happen in that car. And oftentimes, you know, my husband says, I'm a very distracted driver. And this is not because of

0: cell phones. This is because of children and the needs of the car. So, you know, hey, can I have a tissue? Did you grab that? Hey, I dropped this. Can you reach it? And my automatic response is, yeah, let me reach my hand back in that uncomfortable position. I certainly cannot reach, and maybe turn my head away from the commotion of the street and see if I can accommodate your needs instead of, no, you'll be fine. I don't want us to die today. So my husband's very good about reminding me my eyes should not be turned around to comfort a child, but to the safety of the passengers if I'm driving. So it's always good to have, you know, like a little, you know, say a little guardian angel prayer, have a little holy water. We've done this thing in our car where I have a little, I found this little statue at a Goodwill, a little Mary statue, and it had like a sticky thing on it. And I, you know, put it right there on the dashboard, not a bobbing head, but just, you know, a little Mary statue. And there are times that, you know, I can be upset or annoyed, not necessarily with the cars, but the people in the car. And I can look at that and be like, okay, yes, I should, presence of mind, Mary's here. Let me try to get it together. Now,
1: well, that
0: there are times
1: that brings up the idea of actually putting an actual picture of family members in your car. Maybe it's someone who you don't necessarily see all the time, but having that reminder of people who are dear to you. Hadn't thought about that, but that could be a helpful kind of natural aid to this. And I know Gabby was in the mix as well. So I'll defer to you, Sarah, on pulling her into the conversation. But I know she's not only was in the mix, but is on the line here. So I just want to tell all of you listening that she's part of this conversation too. But just continuing where we are here, Sarah, there is this, they're persons in all of these cars. And what about that? And I'll pass the baton back to you, Sarah, or Gabby. Your direction here, Sarah.
0: Yeah, no. Well, Gabby, you have cars with kids. You've probably been distracted in a car. So what are your thoughts on
1: 1-800 you know, cars for kids?
0: Exactly. Trying to, you know, stay holy or not get out of, you know, staying emotionally focused when we're in the car, and drivers and all the things that happen when you're driving, and what do you do? What are your tricks and tips?
2: Yes. I consider myself a really patient driver, but I know some people that are not. And I have become a little bit more like on the defense line. Tommy has taught me to do that, because like I can let just people go in, and he's like, no, let's just go. But I think that's a good reminder. And actually at the car blessing, I was with Maggie, and you know, she's expecting, and she has that beautiful precious cargo, and I'm like, that's right, like we have to protect the people are inside it. So yes, it's definitely temptation sometimes when people can go, you know, just in front of you. But if you think about who is inside, and the same way we protect it outside, you know, in our homes or outside going walking for walkers, or the same way we not, I think this is kind of like our duty as Catholics, right? Like, hey, get all the blessings that we can. So we're protected from any evil. And also, yes, just, you know, I was just thinking about what are some of the things that can be protected at home. Like Sarah would say, like that object, I'm like, well, you know, the kids need many blessings. We all need the blessings. So I think the beautiful grace of holy water, you know, that can really protect us. I'm very grateful for that, for our faith.
0: Well, and it's nice to have these little things in our faith that help us to remember, like you said, that Maggie, you know, she's going to have a baby. And so like, there's humanity. There's a little baby in here that needs protecting. And each one of us has its own dignity as a person. And, you know, that's not something that is really, you know, we can't just say universally everyone knows the dignity of every human person, because humans are humans and they have a tendency of, you know, taking that humanity away when it doesn't suit them, or not wanting to see that humanity when it's something that's foreign to them or scary to them. And we can look to the saint of the day, Saint Peter Claver. That was his big mission when he came to Cartagena in Colombia, and he was from Spain. So he traveled as a Jesuit missionary priest, and what did he find there? He found it was like the a real big hotspot of the slave trade, and thousands of slaves coming in and out of this port, treated just as if they were nothing, you know, crammed into ships, really inhumane conditions. A third of the passengers that started in Africa never even made it. They died on the way. And the you can see, you know, the people who were running these ships didn't really even care, because they never tried to change any of the practices. They were like, ah, we can lose one third. Humans, you can lose one third of the humans, you know. And he, all he could think of, as soon as they come in, I'm going in. And he would try to give them food and water, any medicinal things he could do, and, you know, kind of just clear their foreheads, make them feel as comfortable as he possibly could, talk to them about Jesus and that they did have dignity, because obviously they were not treated that way. And he didn't know their language, so he had to bring a translator with him so that they could, you know, communicate with these slaves. And, you know, it's said that over the 40 years that he ministered to those people, that he baptized 300,000 people. It's like he wasn't really counting, but he was just fervent. And I am always going to be there for you. And this is like something he kind of just came up with. There was actually a priest that another Jesuit priest who was there before him for about 40 years and did the exact same thing, Father Alfonso de Sandoval. He did the same thing. And so he kind of just followed the footsteps when Father Sandoval passed away. He was like, okay, I'm taking over, because he had such a heart for these people who were treated so abhorrently. And he's like, how could you not see Christ in them? And it's interesting, because he's, his big quote, you know, many, some saints have multiple quotes. Father Peter Claver, man of few words, mostly of action. His big quote was, we must speak to them with our hands by giving before we try to speak to them with our lips. And he lived that. I mean, that's clearly his motto, because you could see with the things that he was doing, you know, I'm sure people were making fun of him and, you know, being like, why are you going to, you know, do this? It's not going to do anything. It doesn't do anything. But to those people he talked to and touched and, you know, reached out to, it meant everything. So
1: you reminded me of the servant of God, Stanley Rother, who was very much a man of action as well. And Gabby, what's your take here on St. Peter Claver? And I just want to also offer this prayer that I was reminded of as we were preparing for this conversation, and this point you were making, Sarah, about seeing the person. This is from the Shroud of Turin Museum in Turin. And it reads, it's got an image of the Holy Face of Jesus, you know, from the shroud on the front. And it reads, O God, our Father, the image on the shroud reminds us of the suffering inflicted on your Son, Jesus, who took on himself the sins of the world. Help us to see him in every person so that we may serve him and proclaim his love, and grant us the joy of contemplating the radiant face of Jesus, risen from the dead, who lives and reigns with you forever and ever. Amen. So we'll have that in the show notes. But Gabby, you know, prayer or otherwise, what about Peter Claver that you want to share with us here?
2: Thank you so much for sharing that prayer, Mark. I think it's so beautiful, and it made me think of how many times we have felt uncomfortable when we see somebody, we're driving and we see somebody on the streets asking for money or for food, and you know, like it's so hard to, maybe we feel uncomfortable, and sometimes all they need is actually somebody to smile at them, ask them their name, you know, like I feel like I've been there many times, and sometimes we don't know how to, what to do, what to react, and just knowing that there's a human person there, right, with their soul, with it's somebody that our Lord put in our way for us to encounter. So I think this is a St. Peter Claver. He's a great reminder of getting uncomfortable, even when people will mock you or will feel like, oh, why are you paying attention to, you know, like somebody that it looked like, you know, being a slave was something so normal back in the day. And now, unfortunately, we're seeing that as well with abortion now. But knowing that there's a human person there, and how are we treating each other? I think that's a lot. Go ahead.
1: I'll tell you a true story involving a friend. Actually, that friend is me. Older friend, I'm 59. This fella's in his 80s. And he got injured and he's in a rehab center. So I called him up to say hi. And in the conversation, there was this little voice saying, ask him if he needs anything. And then there was this other voice saying, don't ask him if he needs anything, because then you're going to have to do something. And so I listened to the first voice, which I often don't do, just to be clear. And he said, let me put it this way, out of confidence in our friendship. He shared something personal with me, and it was completely unexpected, and it had nothing to do with his physical needs. In some ways, it was kind of not a very kind of like deep kind of like dark secret at all. But it just became a moment of humor where we were just laughing. And that was his need, I think, in retrospect. He just needed to laugh about something. And we talked about this kind of like, I could use this from the doctor. And it just became a great moment. So it's this, I want to thank you, Gabby, for just encouraging us to ask the name, ask that question that makes us uncomfortable, because, you know, we still have choices on the other side of that. It's not like we're bound. In fact, we're more free when we do.
2: Absolutely.
1: Yeah. Yeah. Did you have something else there, Gabby or Sarah? Over to you two both.
2: No, I was just going to say, yeah, I am in the same boat, you know, like sometimes I look away and I'm like, no, like I should really not, you know, and see what actually are their needs. So yes, thanks for sharing that.
1: Yeah.
0: Our strength when dealing with uncomfortable situations wavers. I think it's hard to be steady with that, but we have confession for when we fail. But, you know, just to take up when you do listen to the, you know, like you said, Mark, there's the two voices. There's the one you don't listen to a lot. But when you do listen to it, usually you're like, I don't regret that I listened to it. But there is a fear in trying to listen to that voice, because it gets you out of your comfort zone, which is in and of itself a bad thing, but is uncomfortable to the human soul. So I guess the message from Peter Klaver is just to be open to when God is calling you to do something that may seem uncomfortable, because it might be for the betterment of yourself and for the soul that he's put in your path. So,
1: well, that's amen to that. Amen to everything you were just saying there as well, Gabby. We're going to be taking a break here in a moment. I do want to mention that, of course, September 11th's anniversary is coming up here. And we'll talk a little bit more about this in the walk, so to speak, to this important 25th anniversary here on Friday. But just to kind of set the table, it's been on my mind, Gen Z specifically. They're age 13 to 29 today. So they literally have no personal memory or very little personal memory of September 11th. And you're probably familiar with the Gallup poll, or at least the trend in the Gallup poll. This is 2025. 41% of Gen Z says they're extremely or very proud to be American, which is a lower number than millennials, which is 58%. Gen X is 71%. And really the trend just goes higher as the age goes up. There are many examples of young men and women in that generation who lost someone on September 11th, and they're responding with heroism. So I'm going to share a few of those examples in the walk to this important anniversary here on Friday. So let's take a short break, and we'll pick it up on the other side of the break with a lot of good stuff, including a couple who's been married for quite a while, got a lot of grandkids.
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5: With a look at the Vatican and news from around the world, I'm Mary Graham with your Catholic News Week in Review. Preparing for the anniversary of the Marian apparitions of Our Lady of Guadalupe, U.S. Catholic bishops are planning to bring replicas of St. Juan Diego's Tilma to every diocese nationwide. 2031 will mark 500 years since Our Lady's image miraculously appeared on the saint's tilma. The replicas will be enthroned in cathedrals before traveling to parishes for missionary activities beginning in 2027. Bishops from the U.S., Mexico, and Canada recently brought replicas home following a meeting at the Shrine of Our Lady of Guadalupe in Mexico City. During the Wednesday general audience, Pope Leo taught on the importance of defending the dignity of every human person, answering the question, where does dignity begin?
6: That it begins with the creation of man, because every person is made in the image and likeness of God, and it is created for communion with God, with and with other people and with creation. And he referred to his first encyclical, that's Magnifica Humanitas.
5: The pontiff said dignity doesn't depend on the person's ability or wealth, noting that technological progress needs to be at the service of the human person. You can hear Ashley's entire Rome reports at relevantradio.com or Relevant Radio Plus. U.S. Catholic bishops and Southern Baptist leaders are urging the Supreme Court to side with a Jewish man in Ohio in a religious liberty case. Daniel Graham sued University Heights after the city blocked him from holding a Jewish prayer group at his home. Lower courts ruled against Graham under the finality rule, which generally requires property owners to obtain a land use decision before bringing certain federal challenges. The religious groups argue that the rule was misapplied and that requiring Grant to complete a potential lengthy administration process burdens his religious rights. Keeping you connected with the church and the world 24 hours a day. 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
1: Oh yeah, and it's Friday. It's September 11th, 25 years since that grave crime occurred, and our nation demonstrated what a great nation we are. Good morning, Sarah Tafoya. Good morning, all of you here in Christendom College. Good morning, Gabby Burke. Good morning, all you all, bringing Christ to the world through the media, Relevant Radio. I don't know, Sarah, is there anything more relevant than that?
0: Relevant Radio, always trying to provide what is relevant right now with our faith, with, you know, what's going on in your life. And today with 9/11, a lot of people are remembering 25 years. Do you believe that it's been that long?
1: I don't. And speaking of 25 years and September 11th, I want to talk a little bit more about September 11th in a moment. I also want to give a shout out to my bride. So she's a little older than 25. Happy birthday, Pam. Your birthday present today is about as good as it could get. In fact, I'm sure of it. All seven of our kids will be home by the time we get to this evening tonight. A bunch of them started arriving last night. So happy birthday, dear Pam. And actually, you're not sensitive to, you know, people knowing your age, but I'll, you know, like I said, you're a little bit older than 25. Maybe we'll get to the magic number here in a little bit. I mentioned Christendom College here for a reason. I am having the very good fortune of sitting here in the library at Christendom College. I've got the Shenandoah Valley Shenandoah River right behind me here. And of course, I am in the Shenandoah Valley's Front Royal, Virginia. That's the home to Christendom College, as many of you listening know. And anyone familiar with this area knows you can't help being reminded of the Civil War. Stonewall Jackson remarked that if this valley is lost, Virginia is lost. And I think one is also reminded, traveling through this valley, being here in Front Royal, being reminded, of course, of the Civil War, of our nation's history of resilience. And so it's a privilege to be here on any day. To be here on top of that, here on September 11th, is kind of a bonus on a bonus. So Christendom College, thank you for hosting us here this morning. We're going to be having some great conversations with a couple of your professors here in a little bit. But yeah, it's really great to be here. And I want to share a little bit about September 11th, a little bit more here. And I want to recount an experience I shared a few weeks ago that reminded me of our unity as a nation. And Sarah, I'll tell you a little bit about it, and love to hear your take on September 11th. I know you have your own memories of this, but I was out for a walk in Lincolnshire, where we're headquartered. Of course, that's outside Chicago. And I thought, is that what I think it is? Is that a relic from September 11th here in Illinois? And sure enough, it was and is. There's a fire department in the corporate park, also housing our studios, and it's set back pretty far off the street. But fire departments are pretty easy to notice, especially if you've got the garage doors up, so to speak, and you can actually see all those bright red fire engines in there. And when you're in the Metro New York area, unfortunately, you're accustomed to seeing parts of the World Trade Center. They've been established as memorials, as monuments and memorial parks. We actually have a memorial park in our town in Franklin Lakes, New Jersey. We did lose some parishioners and fellow Franklin Lakesers on September 11th, and in other places in the Metro New York area. But I didn't expect to see a piece of the World Trade Center on the other, halfway across our nation here. And so I look a little closer. I'm like, it looks like that's a beam from the World Trade Center. And I go a little closer, and sure enough, that's exactly what it is. It's a monument, and it reads FDNY 343, Never Forget. And there's an American eagle there, there's a U.S. flag there, and then there's these symbols from that day. There's the Pentagon, there's the Twin Towers, there's a reference to Somerset County, PA, and then it reads, this beam from the World Trade Center is a reminder of that monumental day that will never be forgotten. Let us remember those who gave their lives to save others. And as I said, it reminds me, and I know I'm not alone, of our capacity to unite as a nation. We actually talked a little bit about this, Sarah, Gabby, and I, yesterday. And there, of course, is the kind of culture conflicts that are going on in our nation. And it would be easy to say, well, why can't we unite? But we, of course, we can. And in fact, we do. In fact, Relevant Radio is a great testimony of our ability to unite. And I'll share a little bit about my own experience on September 11th. I was actually in Minneapolis. I'm from New Jersey. I was working in Midtown Manhattan at the time. I was on a trip. I had arrived, if I'm remembering correctly, September 11th, 2001 was a Tuesday morning. I had arrived on Monday night in Minneapolis and was at an investor breakfast on Tuesday morning. We huddled briefly, said good morning to each other, and then said, there's other things going on here. I spent the night in Minneapolis. I rented a car from Avis on the morning of the 12th and drove back to New Jersey, spent the night of the 12th in South Bend, and got back to New Jersey on September 13th. And what I remember most about those days is simply seeing those American flags hanging over the overpasses and realizing I am definitely not alone here. I'm driving through this great nation, and we are demonstrating our love for each other in such a simple, powerful gesture. So God bless America. We are a nation who remains united in our hearts, in spite of the obvious differences we have. And I'm just grateful to be an American. And I think, Sarah, I'll pass the baton to you and ask you, what do you remember from your experience of September 11th? And how is that playing with you today, so to speak?
0: Every time this comes around, we take a moment to reflect on that. Where were we? What were we thinking? What did we, how did it impact us? And for many who didn't have any connection to, you know, New York and the World Trade Centers or anything like that, it seemed like it wasn't really even real. Could this have even happened? There was a distance to it that, you know, takes a while for the impact to really kind of hit, because there the consequences and, you know, how our America changed from when that happened to today, you know, the different steps of security and everything that kind of fell into place. It all took time for all of that to kind of settle. 25 years ago, I was a freshman in college. And it was funny, just last night on the rosary, you know, Father asked Maggie, hey, where were you? And she was like, I was in seventh grade Spanish class. So we were all a lot younger. It doesn't feel like it was that long ago, but yeah. It was 25 years. This is a big anniversary. And I love that we're able to talk about it and bring just how much faith was really revived and brought to the focus. Often when these terrible and scary and frightening things happen, where we just think, how could this have happened? God, where are you? God shows up, because how many firefighters and police officers and paramedics rushed into these buildings? How many people who were neighbors and maybe never talked started having conversations? How many of us rethought about, you know, today could be our last day? No one, the nearly 3,000 people who passed away on that day, they didn't know it was going to be their last day. And so it kind of really brings into focus so many things that help us to get back to the important things, right? That, you know, are we working for God? Is God our, you know, our go-to in times of trouble? And really in times of, you know, joy, sadness, sorrow, all of these things, God can be in the middle of all of that. Are we allowing him to be there? Are we leaning on him?
1: That's a really important question. I'm glad you asked it, Sarah. And you also raised this point about being younger, and you and I were talking yesterday, and I was saying, well, Gen Z, to your point, like, they weren't even alive in most cases. The oldest Gen Zer is 29 and the youngest is 13. And it'd sure be nice to find some evidence that Gen Z is sensitive to this history too. And I know from my own family, I can strongly attest that they're not only sensitive, but identify with this as an important moment for our nation and a unifying moment. But then I got the data point that I'd been kind of looking for. And as I mentioned, I'm here at Christendom College. They have a tradition here of every September 11th putting out 2,977 flags in front of their chapel. And of course, that's the number that aligns with the number of people who lost their lives on that day. And of course, that's college students. So by definition, they were not born on September 11th, 2001. So here we are in Front Royal, Virginia, with 500 college students and all their families with them in this community, saying, we remember and we are united with all of you. There will be an hour of adoration here later today. That's just very encouraging in its own right. And I'm grateful we actually have this opportunity, Sarah, Gabby, all of you, to talk about this here in Front Royal, Virginia today. I think we're going to take a break here in just a moment. And when we come back, we're going to pick it up with Dr. Kathleen Sullivan. Dr. Kathleen Sullivan is an 8-year professor here at Christendom. I've seen her talk. I just was chatting with her here a few minutes ago. And she's got a take on children's literature and the golden age of children's literature that is something very special to be heard. So we're going to pick it up with Kathleen here on the other side of the break. So stay tuned.
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1: Yeah, and this has become a national feast for us. Sarah, thank you for playing that for us. And I'm grateful to be here with you, Sarah, and all of you here, bringing Christ to the world through the media. And I'm also grateful to be sitting here in Front Royal, Virginia, in the library, in the boardroom, actually, with the Shenandoah River right behind me, with Dr. Kathleen Sullivan here on this important day. I just mentioned, and it's worth re-mentioning, the tradition here is to put out 2,977 flags to commemorate each and every life that was lost in that horrific attack on September 11th, 2001. So if you're wondering if Gen Z actually gets it, at least the 500 students who are Gen Zs here at Christendom College get it enough to really be acting and demonstrating their solidarity with each other and our solidarity as a nation. So we're going to pick it up with Dr. Sullivan in a minute. I also want to remind all of you that next week is an important week to tell your congressman what you think. And I think you're going to want to tell him or her yes. Vote yes on the AM Radio for Every Vehicle Act. If you've been in an emergency such as September 11th, you've found that sometimes those traditional or more recently developed form of communication just don't work. The AM radio station is a very reliable method of communicating in an emergency. This act would require all cars to have an AM station. And of course, that's good for Relevant Radio because we are bringing the most essential truth of our lives, Christ, to the world through the media. So contact your congressman, tell him or her to vote yes on the AM Radio for Vehicle Act. And so we were just chit-chatting, Dr. Sullivan and I, here a few minutes ago, and we were talking about reading books to our children, and I've had the good fortune of participating in some of Dr. Sullivan's lectures in the past, including one on Anne of Green Gables. And so let me tell you a little bit about Dr. Sullivan, and we're going to continue the conversation with my friend Kathleen, because that's her first name, and that's how we roll around here. But Dr. Kathleen Sullivan is an associate professor of English language and literature here at Christendom College. We're in Front Royal, Virginia, and she teaches literature of Western civilization for underclassmen, and she offers courses in British and American literature for upperclassmen. She has most recently published an article on Robert Frost's poetry, yet most of her writing and research is focused on Jane Austen and British novels of the 19th century. And as I mentioned earlier, this is Dr. Sullivan's eighth year teaching here at the college. So, Kathleen, good morning.
2: Good morning, Mark. It's such a pleasure to be here with you and to continue our conversation about children's literature.
1: It really is a privilege to be here with you and continue the conversation about children's literature. We were just, before we get into this kind of golden age of children's literature, which is children's literature of the 19th and early 20th century, I thought it'd be fun to just start off where we were just talking. You were asking me books I like reading to my children or liked reading to my children. My youngest is 20. He's probably not going to, listen to me when I start reading to him Anne of Green Gables, although I'd enjoy doing that, at least trying. But Goodnight Moon is one from like their very early childhood.
2: Sure.
1: And more recently, or my oldest, I remember reading The Secret Garden, which is another goodie. So those are a couple ones that I'd throw on the table to you, Kathleen.
2: Yes. Yes. Those are marvelous examples, because they really do capture what I'm hoping to show to our students, is the wonder, the imagination, the joy that we have still here present in the world, despite the terror and the tragedies that are also present. And that's an element of this genre of literature. Especially when you look at it from the chapter books of Anne of Green Gables, Secret Garden, The Wind in the Willows.
1: The Wind in the Willows is a good one.
2: It's so beautifully written that you know when you enter into a book of that kind that you are entering into a world of beauty, but there's still danger there, there's still sorrow there, but the key element that I like to reveal to my students is there's always hope. So when there's hope present, it doesn't matter if we are lost in Oz and we don't know where we're going and we have these strange characters coming up to us. If we're in Wonderland, we're in the genre of children's literature, which means that we have hope that it's all going to work out at the end.
1: Yeah, and it's funny. For some reason, the moon has been coming up lately in the last month or so. We had Harrison Schmitt, who was the last man to actually walk on the moon. And you just asked me about books that I remember reading to my children and Goodnight Moon. And of course, we know that Our Lady is kind of a symbol of, she's not a symbol. The moon is a symbol of Our Lady's relationship to God. And we see the light of God reflected through her. And here we are talking about the moon and hope. And of course, she is our star on the oceans of life. So thank you for bringing that reality of hope that's so present to us.
2: Yes, yes. And also, just like you were saying too, it's the understanding that everything that we are reading, okay, first of all, holding in our hands, we've got books in our hands, but also the book of nature is a reflection of God. And that also is an excellent part of the children's literature, where you're entering into a world of fantasy side by side with reality, and you know, explore an attic and there's a wardrobe and you go through the wardrobe and all of a sudden you're in this new world. And that storytelling of going from reality into a fantasy world is such good preparation for us to be more aware of the spiritual reality in our world here. So we're not just seeing the moon, we're seeing Mary. We're not just seeing, this is coming from lots of different saints, but also Fulton Sheen says this too. We're not just seeing a mountain, you know, we're seeing the strength, the grandeur of God. And it's the preparation that comes in these stories that we read to kids, that we read ourselves, that we're reading as adults, that restores us is a key word that I like using. It restores that imaginative faculty, which helps us see our spiritual reality around us more. To go back to Anna Green Gables, she has this remarkable capacity to see with her imagination. I like this podcast I was listening to, Close Reads, and one of the speakers says that Anne comes close to the veil between spiritual reality and this reality, and she brings others to that veil.
1: So children bring us to that veil.
2: Yes.
1: And children in literature bring us to that veil. Your course, Children's Literature of the 19th Century and Early 20th Century, now as I listen to you, Kathleen, I appreciate why Matthew's 18:3, unless you turn and become as a child, you shall not enter the kingdom of heaven.
2: Exactly. And so here we are, we're trying to live in that atmosphere, in that attitude of openness, of surrender, of trust, and also too of single focus. As a child, you know, I just remember staring at the grass and the ground, and I had my little magnifying kit, my little science kit, and out there for hours. And you're just delighting in the dirt and the rocks that are right in front of you. And then there's that, again, that complete trust. Something's going wrong. Run to mom. Run to dad. They're going to take care of you. I love the image of St. Therese. Just run into my father's arms and he will lift me up.
1: And he's with us here right now.
2: And he's with us right now.
1: Yeah, you're also reminding me of a conversation we had with a professor at University of Mary, actually, yesterday. And he was commending alternation of our activities from what he called the valley to then going up onto the mountain or going up to or down to or out to the desert or into the cave, to have that alternation to draw closer to the hidden realities, which are really the realities behind the physical world that we're in.
2: That's exactly it. That is precisely it. And the stories are allowing us to experience it through our imaginations and then also through our conversations afterwards. So I've been doing this semester in particular, I'm calling them wonder projects for my students, where I say, you don't have to, you get to read outside, read out loud to somebody, gather a group together and take turns reading and experience not only the communal setting, but also the setting of nature of God speaking to you through that. And I've been reading their responses as they come in. They have to write a reflection on this experience. And first of all, it gives me such joy to know that students, it seems like for the first time, are reading outside, which I'm like, shouldn't just this be a norm? But they read outside, and one insight that keeps coming up is that it actually helps them focus.
1: It's surprising, but it shouldn't be surprising.
2: It shouldn't be surprising. Yes, exactly. It's almost paradoxical. But they said the setting of the crickets chirping or the birds or even just background conversation enhances the story as they're reading. And one student also said that the story that she was holding in front of her in the book as she was outside, the story opened up into the world. So she felt this sense of openness as she was reading, as if the world itself was participating into the story. And I was like, wow.
1: That is a wow. And I want to ask you how children's literature is defined. But before we actually get to that, you're reminding me of a personal experience that your students and you are attesting to, which is in our local parish, as is common, the parish is closed during the day. The mass is celebrated in the morning, and then the parish is closed. And I like to try to, and I actually have a pretty good habit of in the afternoon or evening making time for prayer. And so in our particular case, we have a cemetery that's immediately behind the parish. And so eventually I discovered, okay, well, wait a second, I can actually go to the cemetery, which even has a gazebo, so if it happens to be raining or something, I can go there and still be, you know, in the presence of our Lord in the tabernacle. And I've actually found it easier to pray in that circumstance than actually going in front of the tabernacle, precisely, I think, for the reason your students and you are saying, because there's less of man's construction, so mm-hmm. to speak, in between me and the tabernacle, mm-hmm. and so it's just a great thing to hear from your students there.
2: Yeah, and again, kind of going back to the veil imagery too. You know, we do veil what's sacred.
1: Yes.
2: You know, the tabernacle's veiled, and the host is veiling our reality of the true body, blood, soul, and divinity of Christ. But there are places and times and spaces in our lives too where we feel that that veil is gossamer thin, or that veil is more easily lifted. So for you, that's that space. For a student, it's outside. One student said he, speaking of the Shenandoah River, decided to go down into the river at night with a flashlight and read his book there. And he's like, it was an experience that I greatly enjoy, but I won't repeat because of the bugs.
1: Because of the bugs. Yeah, you do get that effect too with the with the outdoor prayer, outdoor reading.
2: Yes.
1: And you get the rain and the snow. So we should have this conversation in, like, you know, 4 months or so, and see how all the
2: corollary students respond to this is.
1: So we're going to take a break in a moment here, Kathleen, but we're in a college environment. We got to ask, you know, a professor, how is children's literature defined?
2: Absolutely.
1: You've been touching on it, but how is it defined?
2: Great. Yes. So first of all, it is a work of art. So I always want to specify, whenever we're studying literature, it's a work of art. And it's using words. That's its primary content. And then the structures can be of drama, novel, poetry, short story. So you've chosen structure. Then within that, what you're trying to achieve with children's literature in particular is always keeping the child's view in mind, the child's eye in mind. Now, primarily for the works that we're reading are chapter books. So we start off with a few fairy tales. We're not looking at the picture books. There's multiplicity of genres under children's literature as you look in any bookstore today. But if you're always trying to keep track of what might this look like to a child, then you see that a child's perspective of the world is not fit for it. So a little child, the tables are higher. To hold on to a mother's hand, the child has to walk faster to keep up. And the child sees, you know, the undersides of things. And so the perspectives are always off. And again, the child has more of a readiness to believe. That wonder is quicker.
1: Yeah.
2: And so these are the characteristics that you'll find.
1: Those are the characteristics. And that demands a discipline on the adult author that many adults just have great difficulty living in. But then you have the greats who write Anne of Green Gables or The Wind in the Willows. And so, have you tried your hand at all at doing this writing with this child's eye in mind?
2: Yeah, the child's eyes and childlike. I've written stories, but I will say I have not actually thought, okay, what might this be like if I were of the childlike child's perspective, but I shall.
1: Yeah.
2: I should practice what I teach in the classroom. And then another aspect of defining children's literature is taking from the traditions of the fairy tales is there's always repetition. There's often repetition in children's literature, children's stories. And again, we always have the certitude of a hopeful ending. But with that repetition, there's this beautiful quote from G.K. Chesterton that Fulton Sheen then picks up on, of the child delights in repetition.
3: Mm.
2: An adult would take it as boredom. I see this again. I'm dulled. It's monotonous. The child says, tell me the story again. Do it again. And G.K. Chesterton says, God says that every day. Let to the sun rise again.
3: Amen, sister. Amen, sister. Father Rocky actually commends us to have our, what he calls kind of the gospel according to Kathleen or the gospel according to Mark. And that exercise of actually taking out the pen, and it doesn't have to be a long exercise, and reflecting on the day, that mere act causes you to immediately go into gratitude.
2: Yes.
3: And then you start to discover two things, really. One, just, wow, there was all this great stuff happening in the day. And also, it involves usually the same people as the day before.
2: And that's great. And that's fine. Yeah. He calls it a joyful monotony.
3: Yes.
2: So we have these beautiful elements as well.
3: It's great. So I'm talking with Dr. Kathleen Sullivan, a professor here of English literature at Christendom College. And she's definitely got the child's capacity to wonder and the expertise on children's literature. So we're going to talk more about it on the other side of the break, including some particular favorites of yours, Anne of Green Gables, and some others. So Kathleen, stick around, and all y'all will be right back.
4: God created something in the family dynamic and the raising of children that is a beautiful picture. It's a picture of the church. So there's an eternal representation here in this. And if we can put forward that message and help people see it and live it as an example to the culture around us, I think it goes a long way.
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6: Hi, this is Archbishop Joseph Nauman of the Archdiocese of Kansas City in Kansas. Let us pray. Remember, O most gracious Virgin Mary, that never was it known that anyone who fled to thy protection, implored thy help, or sought thy intercession was left unaided. Inspired by this confidence, I fly unto thee, O Virgin of Virgins, my Mother. To thee do I come, before thee I stand sinful and sorrowful. O Mother of the Word incarnate, despise not my petitions, but in thy mercy, hear and answer me. Amen.
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28: In the normal course of events, presidents come to this chamber to report on the State of the Union. Tonight, no such report is needed. It has already been delivered by the American people. We have seen it in the courage of passengers who rushed terrorists to save others on the ground. We have seen the decency of a loving and giving people who have made the grief of strangers their own. For the last 9 days, the entire world has seen for itself the state of our union, and it is strong.
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7: And then a hero comes along with the strength to carry on.
3: Yeah, that's, of course, George Bush. And I didn't realize what a strong emotional tug that actually getting choked up right now saying it, what a strong emotional tug there is hearing his voice, because it is about his voice. It's not just an event that happened. It's his voice and all those voices. Well, thank you, Sarah. And thank you, Kathleen. You know, that comment that he just made about the grief of strangers becoming their own, our own,

0: put it in quote, foolishness, the desire to sing and dance, kind of drawing you into a really great encounter that led to you actually, you said a moment ago, you didn't write stories, but you actually wrote a, you told me you actually did write a story after this. So tell us.
1: Yes.
0: Please do tell.
1: I will. And I will say I do write stories. I guess I'm not always conscious that I want to write it with the child in mind.
0: Fair enough.
1: The stories that I generally write are often gifts that I will share with friends and family members because of an experience that I shared with them. And I want to use the story as a way for it to stay in my memory, which is again, the necessity, I will argue, of literature to help us.
0: Well put, necessity. Yes. It is necessary to have that.
1: To have that, to know who we are, where we're going, and to...
0: Give the backstory on
1: the singing and dancing. So this was a few years back where it was the in-between dinner for our winter formal dance, which is the great huge dance of the first semester, and in between the dinner and the dance itself, where we shift from the commons to the gym, which has been decorated. And at that year, it was a beautiful, the theme was the Christmas village on the mantle.
0: Okay. So I've seen one with like the Christmas tree, with the trees all lit up and the lights, and it's just
1: magical.
0: It's just beautiful.
1: Yes, but and a place of enchantment. Yeah. So I stopped by in the chapel, and this was in the old chapel hall, currently old chapel hall now, before going over to the gym, and I was just there in the quiet in the dark saying some prayers, and then I hear the doors open and shuffling of feet. And then a student comes over, one of my students, and he says, "Hey, you know, a bunch of us guys are going to go up to the choir loft and sing a few hymns before the dance. Do you want to join us?" And I was like, "Well, I'm not a good singer at all, but okay."
0: And that's so, just beautiful.
1: Yeah.
0: Asking your prof, you want to come sing some songs?
1: Sing some hymns with us. Yeah. So we went up, and I just remembered, I was like, this is so beautiful. I'm here with my freshman students, these young men who want to sing a hymn to our Lord before going to a dance. And it gave me a sense of gratitude and joy that afterwards, leaving the chapel after singing with them, I have to capture this moment. I have to capture this joy. It's not I want to write, but I must write this. And so I did.
0: And
1: I
0: shared
1: the necessity. Yes. And again, like the necessity, not even just to remember the plot of what happened, but also again, I wanted to also give it as a gift to God of like, thank you, Lord, for allowing us this moment to share together with you. And so, yeah. So I wrote that story.
0: It's beautiful. Thanks. Beautiful. The haiku I wrote for my son before he got married was Matthew Bryan's son, indefatigable one. This foxtrot is fire. his wife's maiden name is Fox. So this foxtrot is fire. And
1: love it.
0: And my wife's parents liked to, they're now deceased and they're buried in that cemetery. They liked to do the foxtrot. So
1: you brought in a community. Yeah, I always like telling too, something personal is now becoming communal.
0: Amen.
1: When you tell a story, share a story, share a book you love.
0: Amen.
1: Yes.
0: Amen. So why is it, we've been talking about it, let's talk more about it. Why is it important that college students study Anne of Green Gables, mm-hmm. the other books you mentioned, maybe you have another book, but why is it important they study these things?
1: Yeah, I like thinking about in terms of that idea of restoration and then reflection. So they are primarily juniors and seniors. They're nearing the end of their formation here. They're entering to a new era of their life, a new season. And we're reading these stories, which we started off the main story historically for the children's literature development of the genre as we know it today with chapter books, but also there's multiple genres beneath it. The main story is Alice in Wonderland. Prior to that, most literature for children was a moral tale couched in a story. And fairy tales and fables, they're teaching a lesson. They're teaching a moral lesson. Especially in the 1700s, there was a huge influx of the publication world and in the Victorian era, I'm primarily studying British and American, where we must tell children what's right and wrong. We'll tell them through stories because it's our moral responsibility.
0: Victorian
1: era.

0: Yes, and then there was more of an increase in the Victorian era of an awareness. Okay, let's do some child labor law reforms. Maybe we shouldn't have children work in factories 12 hours a day under the age of 8. So there's more of a growing awareness of childhood as a separate time of play and imagination. And then Lewis Carroll writes Alice in Wonderland, which completely throws the Victorian world on its head, topsy-turvy, going down into the rabbit hole where none of the rules are making sense, and poor Alice is just doing the best she can to navigate this world of wacky wonder. But it is every now and then amongst this total nonsense, there's a gem that's dropped, and my students are responding to it. At one point, Alice is asked, "Who are you? Where are you going?" And she's always seeking for rules and for order, and she eventually wakes up from this, and, oh, it's just a dream. But she tells the story of her dream to her older sister, who has this marvelous passage where her sister is like, now the dull reality of the older sister's world was enriched by hearing of Alice's dream.
1: Yes, and this comes back to your point about it being essential to have to see things from the child's
0: Yeah,
1: perspective.
0: from the child's perspectives, and then especially, again, thinking in our spiritual reality, from the childlike heart, that call that God is asking us to turn and become as a child. I like that in at least the translation that I was reading, it's turn and become as a child. Unless you humble yourself as a child, you shall not
1: So the
0: enter the
1: turn
0: kingdom.
1: requires an act of the will, which is
0: Surrender.
1: preceded by a surrender and this
0: Yes.
1: desire. The
0: Yes.
1: desire of the heart becomes the catalyst or the impetus behind the turn, rather
0: Yes.
1: than sort of imposing the turn on oneself.
0: It very yes. Yes. And then so especially as upperclassmen, I think it's especially important for the students to recognize, okay, here we are. We're going to enter a world where perhaps, the form of my life is not so clear and structured, and the purpose of my life is not so, methodically laid out in front of me. But I turn, I become as this child. I see my life ahead of me as an adventure, as a quest. I am hopeful it is all going to turn out in the end, which we know it's all going to turn out well in the end. But I'm also not afraid of the danger that is to come, because I know that's a part of it. I know there's going to be sadness and sorrow and suffering, which occurs in children's literature all the time. But the key element, what's not in these stories, is despair.
1: Right, because that there's that awareness of the presence of the
0: Yes.
1: Father and the presence of.
0: Yes.
1: So
0: Yes.
1: where should we go with this, Kathleen?
0: Well,
1: Should we go, where should you tell me, where should we go
0: okay.
1: with this?
0: Well, I'll give you an example too of another element I'm hoping to help my students form habits of is awakening the imagination. And so these stories are full of imaginative scenes and characters and adventures. And so this one story that we read as a preamble, it's a fairy tale. It's by Hans Christian Andersen, The Snow Queen. And the setup of the story is there's this wicked, evil goblin who enchants a mirror. And whoever looks through this mirror sees the world in a distorted manner. And this goblin is so excited that this is working, and ha ha ha, look at all now. These people are just seeing ugliness, and they're just seeing, the distortions amongst all their neighbors and laughing at them. I'm going to fly this mirror up into the sky, and I'm going to mock God and his angels. And we're seeing kind of a Tower of Babel imagery here. But what happens is the mirror shatters, and pieces fly into people's eyes or into their hearts. And that's when it really is a destruction, when you have the false perspective enter into your heart. And so, for the story, there's two little children, Kay and Gerda, and Kay gets a piece stuck in his heart. And then that leaves him more vulnerable. He's captured by the Snow Queen. It's a whole lot that goes on. It's a crazy story, but Gerda goes on a quest to save her friend. And you see that single-minded focus of a child. I'm going to go save my friend. And she endures suffering, and she perseveres. And there are moments where she becomes distracted, not quite her fault, but then she is reminded and get back on track. And the most amazing scene at the end, she finally gets to the Snow Queen's palace. She knows her friend is there, and there's these huge enchanted snowflakes that look like beasts that are coming at her. She prays the Our Father, And because she's at the Snow Queen's Palace and it's freezing cold, her breath comes out in this, you can see her breath as she's praying the Our Father. And her breath turns into, first small, but then larger and larger, a guardian angel army with swords and shields. It's like this host, this legion, such that after she finishes the prayer of the Our Father, the guardian angel army, which has come forth from her breath and has crystallized, destroys the snowflake. She's able to rescue her friend. They're able to pray again. And I start with this story for my class because the last lines of it are that Bible verse, "Unless you become as a child, you shall not enter the kingdom."
1: Yeah, and right, her faith winds up manifesting the liberation of her friend.
0: And just that imaginative image, the image, you know, our imagination in our head. Wow, what an image to have, not only as a child, but also as an adult. Every time I pray, think of the reality that's coming forth from the words. You know, God created with the word, and we're, every time at Mass, we consume the incarnate word.
1: Yeah.
0: And so having those images, I want to give that gift to my students as well.
1: Yeah. So I'm talking with Dr. Kathleen Sullivan, and you can tell she's not only a great professor, but a great child and a great student of English literature. And, you know, it's interesting. There's someone who's got a question for you. Is this class just stories, or is it probably something else you study in? So, why don't we bring Susan in here from Mount Dora, Florida? Great. And Susan, good morning. You're talking with Mark, of course, and here's Kathleen Sullivan. So, hi Susan. What's your question
2: good
1: for
2: morning.
1: Kathleen?
2: Can you hear me?
1: Yes, we hear you.
2: Okay, I wanted to know if it's only stories or do you also do poetry?
0: I do poetry as well, Susan. Yes, I start off the class giving a historical survey of the development of children's literature as a genre, and we have to read poetry of the Romantic era, and then we do read some poetry throughout that's often found in the stories, yes.
1: Yeah, and Susan, thank you for calling in. And Kathleen also recently wrote an article on Robert Frost's poetry. So
0: yes,
1: you might want to look that up, Susan. So thanks for joining in. Susan, did you have a quick follow-up?
2: Yeah, I wanted to follow up, but I have to hurry because I play piano for the morning mass.
1: Okay.
2: Do you do Emily Dickinson, "There Is No Frigate Like a Book to Bear Us Lands Away," nor any course or like a page?
0: Not in this class, but that certainly is in our poetry and poetics class at Christendom. So all English majors definitely read that poem. It's a beautiful one about books and storytelling.
1: That's great. Susan, thank you for joining us, and pray for us in the Mass, please.
0: Thank you.
1: Great. So this is a natural segue into fantasy in the sacramental world. You've been talking about it. Mm-hmm. What would you add that or amplify to what you've been saying about fantasy in the sacramental world, Kathleen?
0: Yes. So just to go back also to our first book, Anne of Green Gables, which we both love, there's a beautiful image in Anne of Green Gables as well of showing how as she grows from a little girl, so the book starts when she's 12 years old and she's an orphan recently brought into this completely different world, and she has a beautiful, active, overactive imagination. But as the story grows, as she grows in the story, you see her developing her imagination in a world, in a way in which she now is using it not just for herself and for her own entertainment or for the entertainment of her friends, but for the good of others, specifically Marilla at the end. So she's gotten in trouble because of her imagination before, almost a near-death experience, but Gilbert rescued her. And that at the end, you see then this growth where now sacramentally, I'm using the word sacramentally as, again, you're seeing the sacraments of God present, so that external sign of an interior grace. So when you're using your imagination, you know, something external is now being brought interior into your heart and soul and your whole self, because now the image is within you. She now is not just thinking about her own life. She's thinking and imagining about the life of Marilla, this woman who has adopted her and loved her. And she has a decision to make. Do I stay at home? Do I help Marilla, who is in need of it? Or do I continue my own dream of going, leaving home, going off to college, becoming a teacher, seeing the whole wide world? And she uses her imagination. She's looking out the window at night, and she's in a state of uncertainty. And then the next sentence of that book is something as simple as she goes to sleep with a smile on her face.
1: Oh, I like that very much.
0: Yes. And in between those two sentences, I lead the student to see, we see that Anne has imagined, what would my life look like if I'm home at Green Gables? What would my life look like if I leave? All right, I'm going to use that. And now I'm going to make my decision. And she does decide to stay home, but to continue her studies on her own.
1: Well, I like that because the kind of moralistic logic would be that, oh, well, of course she's got to leave home and go take care of her friend. But the smile on her face tells us that there's freedom there.
0: Yes.
1: And God's given us this freedom to choose the good. And it's overwhelmingly not an either or situation. It's like, I love you this much, choose the good.
0: Yes. Yes.
1: And it's, well, you have something there. So,
0: oh,
1: yeah.
0: Well, just to say is, and it helps that we've been practicing, if you will, dressing up in these different outfits, yes, in these different paths as a child. So now as an adult, when I'm making a decision, you already have, there's a phrase that comes from Edmund Burke, Russell Kirk uses this often too, of the moral imagination. You have a wardrobe of images, and you can just go into your wardrobe of images. And you're like, okay, in this situation, what would be the most prudent? What would be the most satisfying for not only me, but again, for those who are engaged with in this relationship. So there's just a specific example of the preparation of your imagination as a child is helping you to make those decisions, small or large, those spiritual decisions in later life.
1: So Kathleen, we are up on time, but I want to tell folks, I've been talking with Dr. Kathleen Sullivan. Wonderful conversation. Dr. Sullivan teaches here at Christendom. Christendom.edu is where you can find out more about her work. She's got numerous videos on YouTube, including A Father's Love, a talk about Anne of Green Gables here at Christendom, Christmas at Christendom 2 Christmases ago. And Revelation of Interiority is another one she gave recently at Thomas Aquinas. Kathleen, I'll give you the last word. What's your pro tip for those of us who are trying to be childlike?
0: I would say go back to your stories that you remember as a child, not only the picture books, Beatrix Potter, etc., but go back to those childhood stories.
1: Go back to those childhood stories and spend time with Kathleen and others at Christendom, because you'd be very glad for doing it. Sarah, thank you for a lot.
0: Thank you.
1: And we'll be picking it up here on the other side of the break.

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2: With a look at the Vatican and news from around the world, I'm Mary Graham with your Catholic News Week in Review. Celebrating the birth of the Blessed Virgin Mary on Tuesday, President Donald Trump and Vice President J.D. Vance paid tribute with social media posts. Trump shared on his social media platform a photo of the statue of Our Lady of Queen of Peace with the caption, "Happy Birthday, Mary, Queen of Victories." Vice President J.D. Vance reposted Trump's message on X with a crown emoji. On Monday, Pope Leo XIV returned to a sanctuary where he prayed just after his election and revealed a fresco depicting him praying in an upper cornice of the basilica. According to Crux Now, Leo unveiled the portrait before celebrating Mass with his fellow Augustinian brothers at the sanctuary of Our Lady of Good Counsel. He joins a handful of past popes whose visits to the sanctuary were commemorated with portraits that adorn its walls, going all the way back to Pope Urban VII in 1630. The Supreme Court is denying a Catholic mother's emergency request for a religious exemption from New York school vaccination requirements. The woman wanted her 5-year-old son to begin kindergarten without the required vaccines while her legal challenge continues. She argues vaccination would violate her Catholic faith, particularly because of the objections involving the use of fetal cell lines from aborted babies. New York eliminated religious exemptions for school vaccines in 2019, though medical exemptions do remain. The Archbishop of Chicago, Cardinal Blaise Supich, is joining a federal lawsuit challenging a new right-to-die law in Illinois. The measure, set to go into effect tomorrow, will allow doctors to prescribe medication to terminally ill people to end their own lives. Supich, along with two orders of nuns and a pharmacist, are suing to block the law, claiming it's unconstitutional. The Cardinal released a statement saying Catholics oppose efforts to undermine human dignity by pushing people towards suicide. Keeping you connected with the church and the world, I'm Mary Graham with Relevant Radio News.
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8: And it is Friday, and it's a special Friday. It's September 11th, and it's become a national feast. We were just talking with Dr. Kathleen Sullivan, and being reminded that this is not just a feast for those of us who were born before September 11th, 2001. I'm down at Christendom College here in Front Royal, Virginia, and they have a tradition that's been going for many years now of planting 2,977 flags around the chapel here the night before September 11th. And the young men and women planting those flags are, by definition, people who are, you know, 21, 22 years old and younger. So that's Gen Z, at least here in Front Royal, Virginia. And I know that there are other colleges where that's happening. So I read a statistic the other day that 40-something percent of Gen Z count themselves patriotic or very patriotic. And then those percentages go up as you go up in generations. So millennials have a higher percentage. Baby boomers have a higher percentage. And What I like about what I just mentioned here at Christendom is two things. One, we see the evidence of Gen Zers who are participating in this important national feast. And two, the fact that those patriotism levels go up as generations age suggests that the Gen Zers who are not in that 41% today, in 10 years, 3 years, 20 years, could very well be in that very patriotic group. So it's a privilege to be here. Happy September 11th, if I can put it that way. A day of sorrow, of course, as well. We lost 2,977 of our family here as a nation on that day because of these horrific attacks. And it's also my wife Pam's birthday. So happy birthday, Pam. No, as some of you who have met Pam later in life have said, no, it's not that we don't celebrate her birthday anymore. And in fact, I'm happy to report that by the time we get to this evening, all 7 of our children are going to be home, God willing. So no better present for a mom or a dad than to having all our kids come home to the roost. So happy birthday, all y'all. So it's great to be here in Front Royal, Virginia, home of Christendom College in the Shenandoah Valley. I remarked in the earlier hour that anyone familiar with this area knows you can't help being reminded of the Civil War. Stonewall Jackson remarked, if this valley is lost, Virginia is lost. So when you're in this area, you can't help being reminded of the Civil War and our nation's resilience, our history of resilience. And it's understandable to say, well, September 11th, 2001, wouldn't it be great if we could be as united today as we were then, as awful as that occasion remains. But we are united. And I'm just grateful to be bringing Christ to the world through the media here on Relevant Radio. And Sarah, I shared a little bit of my own experience traveling back from Minneapolis on September 12th. I was there on September 11th and driving back to New Jersey, got home on the 13th back in 2001. But tell us a little bit from your own perspective. Is there a memory that kind of sticks with you, or is there something that kind of keeps coming up every September 11th for you?
9: Well, you know, I don't have a travel itinerary to share with the listeners. I apologize. But I will say that I do remember when it happened. It was a day that I was in college, like I had mentioned previously. I was working in an office with my dad's company. And I remember the radio being on, just, you know, since it's in the background, they have the radio on, you know, the news. And then all of a sudden hearing all this stuff coming through, like, wait, what? What's happening? And I think, you know, when we remember this day and all of, you know, what happened as we go back, and many of us, it's like this generation's Pearl Harbor. Many of us were not around for Pearl Harbor. They remember when President Kennedy was shot, when Pearl Harbor happened. There's certain events in our nation's history that are remembered and are, you know, like a deep wound for the people who were there. They can remember exactly where they were. And so for, you know, I'm a millennial, for my generation, it will probably be, you know, this is the thing, because we were there. We remember where we were, no matter what age we were. It was so shocking and kind of takes you aback. There were 4 planes. I think we just think about the 2 that hit the tower, but there were 2 other ones, you know, one that hit the Pentagon, and one that, you know, they were heading for Washington, and heroic people said, okay, well, we might die anyways. We might as well do something about this, and diverted it to, you know, the plane so it didn't crash and, you know, kill more than just who was on the plane. But so many people were affected by that. So many, we think of, you know, the firefighters and everybody who said, you know, I imagine, you know, when you're in a situation where it's all hands on deck, you're not thinking, I might die. You're just thinking, all hands are on deck. Like, do what you're trained to do, right? So they kind of just rushed in there, and everyone's, okay, we need more help. Okay, get more people. Let's get in here. And was it in vain?
8: Yeah.
9: So many passed away, 343 firefighters, 71 law enforcement officers out of the, you know, 77 victims. You know, several of them, as we just listed, were people who were emergency. 18 people got out. 18 people that would have never gotten out, you know?
8: Yeah.
9: So it's not in vain. When we often say, you know, if we preach and one soul is converted, you know, God is happy with that. So, and just after that, you know, it's not even just that one day, the days that followed, the way that we united as a country. And there's so many, when something like this happens, we recognize how petty the things are that we're fighting about. So to be able to remember every single year for the last 25 years that let the petty stuff go and just let's be together, because that's really what's important.
8: Yeah, and you're also reminding me about this phrase when you mentioned the planes coming, crashing one, of course, into the Pentagon and the other in Pennsylvania. The one in Pennsylvania, Todd Beamer had this, you know, he died on that plane, and we have the recording of him saying, "Let's roll." And that heroism of Todd and the others on that plane, and really the keep going principle that we hear Patrick Madrid and you're attesting to, it's intrinsically Christian. It's also intrinsically American to say, "Let's roll. Let's do what we need to do here." So Todd Beamer, thank you for your courage. And I want to share a little bit about Christendom College for those of you who are familiar with it and those of you who are not familiar with it. I serve on the board of the college. I get down here probably 3-4 times a year. And I look forward to the trip in all honesty. It always feels like it's coming in the midst of a lot of other things. And it's like, how do I make time for this? But over and over again, as happened last night when I got here, when I went to dinner with a friend, you're like, wow, this is really worth making the time. So just a couple things to share with you about the college. And as I said, some of you are familiar with it, others of you who are not. So it's an intentionally small liberal arts college here in the Shenandoah Valley. It's founded by a historian and Catholic convert. His name is Warren Carroll. And it was founded in 1977, shortly before JP II became Pope in 1978. And at the very beginning, it wasn't here in Front Royal in the Shenandoah Valley. It was actually right next to Quantico in Triangle, Virginia. And the motto of the college is restoring all things in Christ. As I said, it's a small liberal arts college. And in some ways, it's a response to the Land O'Lakes Conference that occurred in 1967, when many historically Catholic universities announced their independence of the magisterium of the church. And of course, the truth is the truth. So to say that you're independent of the truth is something you can say, but it carries a lot of consequences with it. The president here is the fourth president. George Harn has a PhD in musicology from Princeton, and he was installed 2 summers ago. And I would encourage you to go online. He gave a really stirring and clarifying talk. I think it was August 14th, but it was August of 2024. And he called the university a new Aachen. And so I would encourage you to, you know, dig in and find out what new Aachen is really about. The short version is restoring all things in Christ through the liberal arts, helping young men and women discover the truth of who they are by awakening them intellectually and as persons, teaching them in the liberal arts, and allowing them to develop the skills of the trivium, grammar, literature, or I should say grammar, logic, rhetoric, and help them become better people who, of course, become not only husbands and wives, but people who are decision makers in the world, restoring all things to Christ. So, Sarah, I think we're going to take a short break here. And since we do have this privilege of being here, we thought, well, let's really do the obvious thing here. Let's talk with some folks who teach here. So when we come back, we'll pick it up with Dr. Andrew Whitmore, who's an associate professor of theology. And he's got a very popular class here, or I should say course here, called Saintly Habits, Aquinas' 7 Simple Strategies You Can Use to Grow in Virtue. So stick around. We'll be right back with Dr. Whitmore.
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0: 11th, we all sort of pause a bit before we get to today. And then in some ways, it's a relief to be here because it is a feast day for our nation. Sarah, thank you for playing what you've been playing here. It's just a day for gratitude. It's a day for sorrow. And as we all know, they go together. I want to mention an important vote here next week. And then we're going to pick it up with another professor here at Christendom College. That's where we are this morning. I'm here in Front Royal in the Shenandoah Valley. The actual Shenandoah River is like right behind us here in the library here at Christendom College. The thing I want to mention about next week is you're a Relevant Radio listener. You enjoy our programming. We are bringing Christ to the world through the media. I know from actually taking some pledge drive calls, it's deeper than enjoy and for many of you. There's a practical side of what we do that I want to point out to you. We broadcast, many of you are listening to us right now through your AM radio station. Some of you are listening through FM. Some of you are listening through the app. There's a piece of legislation in front of Congress next week called the AM Radio for Every Vehicle Act. And the reason I'm pointing it out to you all is that I want to encourage you to simply contact your congressman. You've been contacting him about abortion, telling him to protect life, telling her to protect life. Contact him about this act. And if you feel so moved and it seems very sensible, tell him or her to vote yes on the AM Radio for Every Vehicle Act. It's just like it sounds, AM Radio for Every Vehicle. Why? We certainly benefit, you benefit, and bringing Christ to the world, I can honestly think of no greater mission. But there's a very practical aspect to this, which is the more recently developed technologies, if you actually remember September 11th, some of our ways of kind of interfacing with each other, including airplanes, for example, just don't work. And when you have an AM radio in your car and every car, some critical emergency information can be communicated to you. So that's what you'd be saying when you encourage your congressman to vote for this AM Radio for Every Vehicle Act. Vote yes. So we'll leave that there and we'll pick it up here with another friend and another professor here at Christendom College. And I mentioned Andrew Whitmore a moment ago. He's a PhD Associate Professor of Theology and the Academic Dean here at Christendom College in Front Royal. His graduate studies he did at Catholic University. I actually was just hearing that he met his wife there. She's a New Jersey person. I can say New Jersey girl too. She can tell me if she doesn't like that later. I'm married to a Jersey girl. This is her birthday, in fact. And he specialized in Thomas Aquinas's virtue theory. He's taught moral theology both at the undergraduate and graduate levels. And he also teaches and has been involved in forming the deacons in their diaconate. And he gives talks to the laity. In fact, I was looking at one of his talks the other day called Ask a Theologian. So there was a bunch of us lay people in that talk. And he also authored something called Saintly Habits, Aquinas's 7 Simple Strategies you can use to grow in virtue. So good morning, Dr. Whitmore.
1: Good morning, Mark. Thank you so much for having me on the show.
0: Yeah, you bet. I've been looking forward to this. And I heard a great anecdote last night, actually, about your 7 Simple Strategies. And we'll get into it in a minute. But just for the fun of sharing it with you, this is another colleague of yours here at the college. We were just talking, kind of chit-chatting, and he said, those 7 simple strategies really helped me. And he wound up saying specifically, he said, let's just say you've got a problem over here. You've been gifted with a virtue over here that you can actually use to, you know, work on that area of difficulty and virtue. So these strategies are definitely helping folks out, Doctor.
1: I'm so glad to hear that. I mean, that was the goal. Thomas Aquinas, he's got a lot of writings, and they're not the easiest to read, but break them down so that people can make good practical use of them. That's the goal.
0: Yeah, it is. It's and the goal is being delivered upon. So why don't we kick off with the question of virtue? And I think there's, I know many of you listening have an idea of virtue, and I know many of you are virtuous, but I think there's also some misconceptions about virtue out there. So you understand this and have spent a lot of your life focused on it. So tell us what is a virtue, doctor?
1: Sure, it's great. We've heard so many platitudes, you know, virtue is its own reward, patience is a virtue. But I find that sometimes we have misunderstandings of what a virtue actually is. And there are different definitions out there for what a virtue is. But if I wanted to put it most simply, I would say that it's just a good character trait, or it's human nature lived excellently. So I can unpack that a little bit. The first way would be, sometimes the way that we speak about virtues, it's technically imprecise, which I think can lead to misunderstanding. So a lot of times the way we speak of virtues, it's as if they're things that you can just come to possess. So we'll say, oh, that person has courage, or oh, I need temperance. And on a certain level, there's nothing wrong with saying that. But when we're speaking like, oh, I need to get this, or I have this, I don't have that, we can have this tendency to think of virtue as something external that we just need to collect, kind of put on a shelf somewhere. And once I have it, now I have it, I can't lose it.
0: I'll bring it out when I need to bring it out for this circumstance.
1: Exactly. And truthfully, that's not how Thomas Aquinas would speak of them. He would say that a virtue is a habit. Now, when he says habit, it's not the same way that we mean it today. Today, when we say habit, we usually think of bad habits. And they're all things that we kind of do without thinking. So like biting your fingernails or locking the
0: running
1: car.
0: Running through red lights.
1: Yeah, running red lights, locking your car like 20 times in a row just to make sure, right? But for him, a habit is something that engages the reason. We're rational beings, and also engages our freedom. So it's a fully voluntary act that becomes consistent and becomes a character trait. So rather than saying something like, I have prudence or I need temperance, it would be more appropriate to say, this person is prudent, or that was a temperate act, or they have a habit of acting justly. So it's more of a descriptor, because a virtue isn't so much a thing as it is a quality. It's qualifying our character. So Aristotle likes to use the word second nature to describe it.
0: And if I say you are prudent, I'm saying that you've developed this habit of virtue to actually give you that adjective to describe you.
1: Exactly. And it describes you at that moment, but it may not always be that way. Hopefully it is, but a habit is a relative. It can, you know, if you're acting virtuously, you're becoming virtuous. You have these different virtues in that sense. But if you stop using them, then you're going to develop vices instead. And so you're going to act viciously rather than virtuously.
0: Yeah, and so I understand that virtue is also a mean between two extremes. Talk to us a little bit about that principle of it being a mean, and maybe it's appropriate to do it through one, to pick a virtue, and use an example of any kind, where, you know, like
1: perfect
0: biting your nails or anything else, whatever you'd like to do.
1: Yeah, Aquinas has this in Aristotle before him, have this idea of virtue being a mean between extremes. So what does that mean? And I think this actually connects to another thing we can unpack from that initial definition, is that when we say it's a human excellence, virtue is the human life lived excellently. And so it's this perfection of our nature. I think there's a tendency today, when we think about morality, we think that being a good person just means following the rules, fulfilling your duties, which is important. But it's just a starting point. And so you can imagine two different people. You know, Jesus gives many examples of this in the Gospels. You know, people giving to the poor, we could take for an example. Two people could give to the poor, but one person does it so that they can be seen by others. Another person does it because they have pity for the poor and they want to help them out in their situation and they have this true love for them. So they're doing the same action. They're fulfilling the same duty or doing the same good work, they're doing it with different intentions. They have a different emotional response to what they're doing. And so we'd say that one is more perfect than another. One is fulfilling what it means to be human more than the other. So if we're bringing that into the mean of the virtues, what does that mean? Well, virtue integrates the person, whereas vice and sin disintegrate the person. We have all these different capacities as human beings. We can think abstractly and apply that to particular situations. We have free choice. We have our responses to the world around us, which we call emotions. And what we find is that in the life of virtue, virtue brings all of those different abilities together to work for one common goal. So our intellect, our will, our emotions. Whereas I'm sure we've all had the experience of feeling like we're in this internal tug of war where, you know, my mind is telling me, oh, this is the right thing to do, but my emotions say, but this other thing would be so much more fun. Yes. And your will is kind of caught in the middle and who knows which way it's going to go. That's what sin does. It kind of tears us apart, makes us disintegrated, whereas virtue integrates all those different parts. And so it's virtue is really the human life lived to its fullest. So when we get to the mean of the virtues, what does he the word mean just means average. But really what he's talking about here is habits. Virtue and vices are types of habits. Habits aren't unthinking things. They're things that engage reason. So we're rational animals, rational beings. And so the mean of a virtue is the reasonable way to act in that situation. And we could fall short of what's reasonable, or we could go beyond what's reasonable. So to take an example, we'll take courage. So courage, sometimes called fortitude, that is not the elimination of fear. A lot of people think that it's getting rid of all fear, but it's the proper moderation of that fear. Fear actually does us well in many cases.
0: Yes.
1: Right?
0: Yes.
1: So if you ask any firefighter, they're going to say, oh yeah, we're afraid of the fire, but we're trained well and we have a team and we have equipment and we actually respect the fire. We know what it can do to us. We know what it can do to the things around us, but we have the ability, the means to go in there, to put it out, to save people that are in the building. So they have a true courage, a true fortitude.
0: Yeah, and an understanding of the dangers, but not a unwillingness to face those dangers.
1: Exactly. The fear is there, but they can moderate it to still pursue the good that's necessary there.
0: So and I'm talking with Dr. Andrew Whitmore. He's a professor here at Christendom College. And so that begs a question, Dr. Whitmore, of how to train oneself or avail oneself to the opportunity as that firefighter to confront the flames, but not be consumed by the flames, which brings back this principle of the mean. But talk to us a little bit about actually the tact, so to speak, to actually growing in virtue in the virtue of courage, for example.
1: Sure, of course. It's necessary. Like we said before, if you're not striving toward virtue, you're striving toward vice. So you've got those different extremes, falling short of reason, going beyond reason. If we want to continue with that firefighter example, if the firefighter gets the fire and just runs away, obviously he's overcome by his fear, so he's acting cowardly. We could also imagine a passerby on the street who sees a burning building, has no idea if there's people in it or not, but just rushes in. You know, that would be going beyond what's reasonable. They don't have the training, they don't have the equipment, they're acting foolhardy, and maybe they make it out with a person, a baby in their arms, and everyone hails them as a hero, but maybe they don't make it out at all, and they die in there.
0: Yes.
1: And so, it wasn't reasonable. So if we want to grow in that virtue, how do we do it? And I think one thing we have to understand, we have this idiom about the insanity is trying the same thing over and over again and not getting a different, or expecting a different result.
0: Yes.
1: And sometimes we treat virtue that way, where we say, oh, I want to...
0: That's a great point.
1: I want to be patient. I need to grow in patience. And why am I not growing in patience? And Aquinas actually has an answer for that. He says, well, because virtue is this quality of our character, it's this character trait, and it's a relative, you know, we can either become more virtuous or less, more integrated or less integrated. We actually have to act more virtuous than we are at the moment in order to grow in virtue.
0: Mm.
1: So this isn't hypocrisy. A hypocrite would be somebody who they're just pretending to be virtuous, but they have no intention to be. This is somebody who, yeah, I'm not virtuous yet, but I have to act virtuously because that's what I want to become.
0: Right.
1: And we,
0: so if I were like a junior fireman, it might be appropriate to get on the actual truck with the senior fireman and not actually go into the building, but at least I got on the truck and got closer to the flames, and that helped me actually act in a way that would make me over time become courageous.
1: Exactly. Not every person who's entering into the fire academy is going to be courageous right from the start, and so they have the different training, and so there's going to be familiarizing yourself with equipment, learning about the fires, getting close to the fires. And so what you have to do is, you know, maybe your degree of courage, you know, we can't really quantify it, but we'll just say you have, you know, 3 courage points or something. If you want to grow in virtue, you have to act courageously with a greater intensity. And by intensity, I don't just mean like emotion, like you're just feeling, you're just trying harder, but you have to reach that that mean more effectively, more precisely? So there are different ways that you can do that. If you're trying to overcome a fear of fire, well, you know, I'm going to, you know, maybe just help out on the outskirts this time, but the next time I'm going to help a little further in, and you know, I'm going to practice kind of going into small fires. You acclimate yourself to doing something that's closer to that rational mean so that you can actually become the very thing that you're practicing. But then there's the problem of plateauing, right? If you're only acting in ways that just meet the intensity of your habit, you're not going to increase. So to grow in virtue, you have to keep kind of acting beyond, stretching yourself, growing yourself, you know, striving beyond the degree of virtue you actually have.
0: So it actually sounds like you're saying being a fire seeker, whatever the whatever the virtue might be. Is that accurate?
1: No, because of course you can go too far the other direction.
0: Okay.
1: And so this is what people can find frustrating about virtue, is that it's tough, but we're not meant to do it on our own. God gives us grace. You know, they're the infused virtues where God is enabling us from our baptism. As long as we're in the state of grace, God's assisting us to grow these virtues. Even when we're outside the state of grace, God's always given us those lifelines to come back. But yeah, we've got our angel helping us. We've got God helping us. And then we've got our own nature as well. And
0: So that's that point you just made is the critical point to me, at least. And that is that we're not doing it on our own. And I'll go so far to say, we can't count on God alone. I know that's probably heretical, but what I mean is that, like, I need to talk to you, Andrew. I need to talk to my wife. I need to talk to other men and women in my life. There's prudence there, I'm not saying, but what about that? What about this this need for others in this matter of growing in virtue?
1: We like to have things black and white. And so it's kind of comfortable to just fall back on what are the rules and what are the duties and what do I have to fulfill. Sometimes those aren't always black and white. But when we get to virtue, we have to be able to discern what's the right thing to do, but then to do it in the right way, at the right time, to the right degree, to the right person, that's very difficult. And sometimes we wonder, like, God, why don't you just tell me what to do and I'll do it? That's assuming we will do it, right? First of all.
0: Right.
1: But second,
0: right, that's like St. Augustine, like, just not now.
1: Right? Yeah, that's right. Exactly. Yeah. We're assuming we will do it. So maybe that's one reason why he doesn't tell us. But another is that if we just knew what to do and just did it on our own, then we could just be individualized. We could just be focused on ourselves and not anybody else. But God in his wisdom and his love didn't make us for that. He made us for community. We talk about the communion of saints in heaven. God himself is a community of three persons in one essence. We're made for community, so we're made to work this out with other people. Yeah. And so part of the key of growing in virtue is God can help us, yes. We can work on it ourselves, yes. But other people can sometimes see things that we don't. We have blind spots about our own life, and maybe we think we have a virtue, but it's actually a false virtue. And somebody else can point that out to us, and so we can work as kind of accountability partners, helping each other grow in virtue.
0: That's a great place to pause, and we're going to do that, Dr. Wetmore, when we come back, we'll pick up right where we are, and we'll talk about these seven simple strategies which you've been touching on, but we'll go deeper into them. Sound good?
1: Great.
0: Sounds great.

0: former Planned Parenthood workers tell us, you have no idea how many babies that you're saving, because the no-show rate for an abortion appointment goes as high as 75% when we're out there praying. That's Planned Parenthood's internal number.
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2: Hi, this is Archbishop Perez of the Archdiocese of Philadelphia. Let us pray. Remember, O most gracious Virgin Mary, that never was it known that anyone who fled to thy protection, implored thy help, or sought thy intercession was left unaided. Inspired with this confidence, I fly to thee, O Virgin of Virgins, my Mother. To thee do I come, before thee I stand, sinful and sorrowful. O Mother of the Word Incarnate, despise not my petitions, but in thy mercy hear and answer me. Amen.
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9: God bless America. God bless Dolly Parton. God bless all of us. God bless Dr. Andrew Whitmore. And what a, there are no coincidences. What a happy coincidence. Dr. Whitmore and I were just talking a little bit more about how he and his wife met and her background. So it turns out his wife not only is from New Jersey, but she actually went to the same high school that my three girls went to. She's a graduate of Mary Help of Christians. So Mary Help of Christians, pray for us. And all you Salesian sisters, Sister Christina, Sister Kelly there in North Haldon, New Jersey, we love you. We're grateful to you. And Anna, my oldest, thank you for telling your mother and me. I'm going to Mary Help of Christians a couple of weeks before you were enrolled in a different high school. So yeah, a lot to be grateful for. So Dr. Whitmore, we're having this great conversation about virtue, and

0: growing in virtue. So let's pick up on the seven simple strategies I can use, you use, Sarah uses, Gabby uses, can use to grow in virtue.
1: Yeah, these seven different strategies, some of them, they necessarily go together. Some of them are, you know, if one thing's not working, then we can try another. And so one strategy that I'm really excited about and I've used in my own life and it's been helpful, it kind of goes against your intuition. So I think our intuition, when it comes to growing in virtue, we do an examination of conscience and we find, okay, here are the virtues that I'm strong in. Here are the virtues that I'm weak in. Okay, I'm going to work on those virtues that I'm weak in. And we find that we're working on those virtues. We're trying to, at least. And then we fail. And we try again and we fail. And we try again and we fail. And we start getting discouraged. And we think, what's going on here? Like, I know I need to work on this virtue. I'm trying to work on this virtue, but I'm not getting anywhere. And part of it, you know, when we think about it, it's like, well, that's unsurprising because you're bad at that virtue. Of course, you're going to be bad at it.
0: That's a great point. It's a true reality.
1: How do you expect to just all of a sudden be good at it? So Aquinas says one of the strategies is that he has this theory that all the virtues are connected. So I talked about that before where we're integrated. The virtues bring together all these different capacities of our being. But if there are these different virtues, and we haven't mentioned the cardinal virtues yet on the show, but he says that prudence, justice, fortitude, and temperance, the reason they have those four, so the word cardinal isn't for the color or the bird or the
0: not because you went to Catholic office. University.
1: Exactly. Right. Not the mascot. It's actually from the Latin carta, which means hinge. And so it means the moral life hinges on these virtues. And the reason why it's those four is that I mentioned before the intellect, the will, and the emotions. And he actually breaks down the emotions into two different kinds. He says there's the ones that we always experience. As long as we're sensing anything, we're experiencing them. And then others that we only experience in difficult situations. So that gets you to four different capacities of our being. And each one of them is perfected by a cardinal virtue. So prudence in the intellect, justice in the will, fortitude with those emotions we only experience in difficult situations like fear or daring or hope or despair or anger. And then the other emotions, temperance, moderates the ones we experience all the time. So just general inclination toward good things or away from bad things or enjoyment of good things or misery and sorrow for bad things. So we have these cardinal virtues and they are connected because they integrate the person. So to say that they're connected means anytime I act according to any virtue, I'm also in some way acting according to the others. So this can be a positive thing. It can also work in a negative way. So for example, in a negative sense, if I am trying to be just, let's say. So I'm at a party and there's only so much desserts at the party. And wow, there's some desserts that I really like here. And I want to be just though. I want to make sure that there's enough for everybody. But if I'm intemperate, I'm not going to be able to stop myself from taking too much of the dessert. So my intemperance is going to make me unable to act justly in that situation. So that's a negative way that if we're lacking one virtue, it's going to kind of pull down the other virtues or make it harder to
0: and it demonstrates how they're connected, yeah.
1: Exactly. So so he actually says, you know, you're not truly virtuous unless you have all the virtues, because insofar as you're lacking a virtue, it's going to be to the detriment of all the other virtues. So that can seem really daunting. But what I like to say is, well, let's flip it around, and then it becomes really encouraging. Insofar as I have any virtue, then I have them all. And insofar as I act on any virtue, I act on them all. So if we do these examinations of conscience, we know ourselves well. We know what our weaknesses are, but we also know what our strengths are.
0: Yes.
1: So we tend to think, oh, I'm weak in this virtue, so I'll just practice this virtue, but I don't get anywhere. Well, if you focus on the virtues that you're already strong in and strengthen those, the rising tide lifts all boats, right?
0: Yeah, so this is like the art of war. Concentrate your strengths against your enemy's weaknesses, but it's concentrating your own strengths against your own weaknesses and
1: And it is a sort of war, right? The spiritual war, because, you know, we've got temptations, all sorts of different vices. So yeah, if there are some virtues we'll already be stronger at, so let's perfect those. Let's try all the harder. And as you do that, the weaker virtues are going to strengthen. So just to take a practical example, maybe there's someone out there that's struggling with chastity. And so they think, okay, I need to grow in chastity. And my problem is anytime I'm talking to somebody I'm attracted to, my mind's wandering in different locations, I'm seeing, you know, what this could lead to. Okay, so maybe you're weak with chastity. And every time you try to be chaste, it doesn't work. Well, focus on justice. Maybe justice comes more easily to you. So you're in this conversation with the attractive person. Focus on, what do I owe to this person?

0: I owe them my attention. I owe them to not get distracted. I owe them to not have ulterior motives. And if we're focusing on that justice, insofar as we act justly, we're also becoming chaste, and we're achieving that virtuous mean of chastity, and we're habituating ourselves and forming that character just by approaching it from a different angle.
1: That's great. I want to take us into the land of theology. We've been talking about virtue. You've given us, and me, just to be clear, some very helpful counsel. And what you just described is what this other person I was referring to earlier said he benefited from. So thank you. Before we go into theology, I want to actually get smarter in the area you just described. It's a video, it's a book, it's both. Saintly Habits, Aquinas is Simple. Is it both?
0: Yes, so I have the book published with Ascension Press, Saintly Habits, Seven Simple Aquinas is Seven Simple Strategies You Can Use to Grow in Virtue.
1: Yes.
0: It's a long subtitle.
1: Yes.
0: And then with Christendom College, we have many different online courses. And so there's an online course that I have called Becoming a Saint, which is based off of the book. And so it's seven different episodes. I think I rearranged a couple of the chapters there, but it's going to be similar content.
1: Becoming a Saint. Great. So, so now I'm one of your freshmen, and you're the teacher who knows theology. Are there common questions that I have about theology as a freshman? And I'll give you a preview on my follow-up, which is going to be, now I'm like actually writing a thesis for you. I'd love to hear about one of the theses that's got one of your students who's a theology major excited. But let's start with the freshman common questions.
0: Sure. So are you talking about questions about virtue or just any theological question?
1: The things that you just find come up over and over again in either category with the freshmen you've been teaching over the years here.
0: There's a whole variety of questions, but I find that as soon as you mention the word angel, right, all the hands go up in the classroom.
1: Okay.
0: People are just fascinated with angels and just want to know so much about them.
1: Okay. Tell us more.
0: Sure. I mean, there's so many different things that we could say about it. One is to keep in mind that we do have revelation, obviously, when it comes to angels, and so we know certain things about it. But a lot of the theology of angels or angelology is a lot of theological opinion grounded in scripture and grounded in the church teaching. So you'll actually find quite a bit of variance, more so than in other areas of theology. Yeah. If you're reading Aquinas or Bonaventure or whoever it may be, you'll find a little more variance than normal. And I think the reason for that is scripture gives us what we need to be saved. And there's certain things we need to know about angels to be saved. But then beyond that, we just don't need it, but it can still be very interesting.
1: Yes. Yeah, so why do you think everyone's interested in angels?
0: I think it's because we can't see them. I'll share one thing that is actually what I get most excited about with Aquinas' teaching on angels. But, humans are unique. We're the only beings that are embodied rational souls. We have bodies, but we can also think and choose. We've got animals, plants, inanimate objects. All of them have bodies, and some of them are alive, but none of them can think rationally. But then you've got angels on the other side that can think and choose, but they don't have bodies. So humans are pretty unique. But we're used to all the things that we can see, all the plants and animals, the angels, we can't see them. So I think there's this whole idea that there's a spiritual realm that's not just a dream, but it's active. It's active right now. Your guardian angel is contemplating you at this very moment. We want to know more about that.
1: Yeah, and that ties actually unexpectedly into this conversation we were just having about virtue. So what haven't you said that ought to be said about the place of our guardian angels or any angels in our desire, which is a human desire, to grow in virtue?
0: I see a lot of, memes are very popular right now, and there's a lot of memes out there, Catholic memes, where it'll be pictures of a statue of a guardian angel kind of face palming, slapping their face, and then the meme will say something like, "This is what my guardian angel must think of me most of the time." Mm. And so we often project, I mean, it's meant to be funny, but we project ourselves onto angels and think like they must act the same way that we do, and oh, they must be so disappointed in us. But I was reading Aquinas. I actually taught a class on angels, and so I was doing the research for it, and he talks about how the angels had to make a choice for God or against him. And that was the moment where they could merit. That's where they could like do something good to earn a reward in heaven. But after that, once they've chosen God, they're just in heaven. They have the beatific vision. They're united with God. So he says, you know, there's the merit and then there's the reward. Well, they had that act of merit. Everything else is reward. So when we think of our angels and there are angels helping us, we think of them getting frustrated and disappointed, like, oh man, why did I get assigned to this guy?
1: Yeah.
0: But what Aquinas reminds us is that all of that for the angel is their reward.
1: Right. They have the great joy of helping me in the face plant and everything out, in the hand plant and everything out. They're, it's like Clarence is a pretty good reference point for how the angels think about us. Like, he's just an eager beaver ready to help out George in any way he can.
0: There's no disappointment. There's no complaining. It's more, all right, you messed up. Well, come on, let's get back up. I want to help you out here. So it's this constant, it sounds a little cheesy, but like they're our biggest cheerleaders. Like they're constantly motivating us. So when it comes to life of virtue, don't overlook your guardian angel. You know, you're praying to God, you're praying to the saints, I'm sure, but pray to your angel. He's assigned to you to help you get to heaven, and God willing, rejoice in heaven with you.
1: Yeah, and I know you've had that experience. I know many of you listening have had that experience. Simply invoking your guardian angel, you're like, whoa, something just changed. And so thanks for pointing that out, doctor. So we got a little bit of time here, but let's take that other question. Let's take that, you know, that thesis that's being worked on for you as the advisor right now, or that's been worked on in the past. Like, what's been a thesis that's been just particularly gratifying for you to advise on for one of your theology majors?
0: Sure. I mean, we've gotten a whole sorts of different topics. So my focus is moral theology. So sometimes I get bioethics papers. So sometimes about why is it the case that contraception or in vitro fertilization, the church would teach against it, and what are kind of the dangers there? Trying to understand the church's teaching. Sometimes, you know, it's fun to do some of the tougher, sometimes seemingly controversial questions. So there's been a thesis on capital punishment. There's been a thesis on even lying. And that one's an interesting one because we all know that lying's evil, that it's a sin, we should never lie. But it's almost scandalous how much disagreement there is in the tradition about what exactly a lie is. I think we're mostly used to the Western tradition, so St. Augustine and then Thomas Aquinas following from him, where Augustine basically says, anytime you're misrepresenting what's in the mind, then it's going to be a lie. Because basically, if Christ is truth and what you say is against truth, then it's against Christ. And he'll make exceptions, not really exceptions, but he says jokes and storytelling, those are different categories because you're not, like, contextually, you're not trying to give what's against the mind. But then you have an Eastern tradition with John Chrysostom and John Cassian and other saints like that, where what they say sounds kind of like consequentialism. They'll say there's lying and there's good management, but the argumentation for it isn't always persuasive to me. But on the other hand, sometimes there's this gut intuition. Everybody brings up the case of the Nazis at the door, and you're hiding a Jew, and what do you say to them? And I think most people would say, like, oh, you just lie to them, and that's a good thing. It's like, well, if you're lying to them, that's not a good thing. But you do want to save them. So that's an interesting test case where we have these two different traditions that are equally ancient. They both agree that lying is wrong, but they don't totally agree on what a lie is.
1: On what a lie is.
0: Yeah.
1: And that's being worked on by one of your...
0: I had a student do that a couple years ago.
1: And what did he, what did he discover, or what did you learn as a result of him doing that thesis?
0: Sure, her approach to it was in moral theology and Thomas Aquinas, when we look at the commandments, like the 5th, 6th, and 7th, I'll try to summarize this quickly. We have, when we perform an act, there's a material description of what we do, but there's also our intention, but also insofar as we choose an act, there's already kind of some intentionality built into it. Like that act is ordered towards some sort of outcome. And so there can be different acts that look materially the same, but are what we call formally different. So take killing, so we say thou shalt not kill. It's actually, if you look at the Greek, if you look at the Hebrew, it's thou shalt not murder. So killing is just a physical description, but there's different types of killing. There's murder, there's capital punishment, there's fighting in war, or there's even defending yourself lethally. And we can say that murder is always wrong. The other ones could, on some occasions, be okay. So basically, that was the way they tried to go at this. Are we kind of talking past each other in the two traditions, where what we're trying to say is there can be materially different falsehoods, stated falsehoods, but formally some are lies and formally some are jokes or storytelling or something else?
1: That's really fascinating, Dr. Whitmore. Last word, I think, is the question for you. What what have you learned here in your years teaching here at Christendom? And what have you learned from your students over these years? I'm talking with Dr. Andrew Whitmore. We're down here in Front Royal, Virginia at Christendom College. We're in the library here. And I can tell you're learning from Dr. Sullivan and your fellow professors. What have you learned from your students?
0: I mean, they're always teaching me things. One of the things I've been taught is detachment, because I think as a professor, probably, you know, in any walk of life, detachment's so important. But especially as a professor, you get to know the students, you enjoy the students, you enjoy having them in class. But there's all these different levels of it. One is that they're going to graduate at some point. They're not going to be here anymore, so you need detachment there. One is that there's so many things that you want to talk about in class, but you only have the 15 minutes and they've got other classes to get to. So you have to detach from sometimes what you can cover or how much you can cover it. Maybe the things that you're really excited about aren't the things that they're excited about, because again, you're in different walks of life. And so detaching from what you want to talk about and really meeting them at their level and where their needs are and interests are.
1: Great. That's great. Detachment, and I know they're learning a lot from you. So Dr. Whitmore, thank you for a whole lot more than spending time with us. I learned some things about my own walk here, thanks to you, and I can find out more about your work by going to christendom.edu, yeah?
0: Sure. Mm-hmm. There, and again, the book on Ascension Press and the online course at Christendom.
1: Great. Well, Dr. Andrew Whitmore, and I want to thank many folks here at Christendom. I want to thank Paul. I want to thank Zach. I want to thank Dr. Sullivan. I want to thank Niall. I want to thank the president, George Harn, Amanda. There's others of you who I am forgetting, but that just demonstrates my forgetfulness. It doesn't demonstrate a lack of gratitude. And Sarah, happy September 11th. Pam, happy birthday. All you Swartzberg kids, I'm proud of each of you and all of you. And this is a national feast. I hope that all of you celebrating and mourning on this day of September 11th will use this as an occasion to practice what Dr. Whitmore just attested to, the opportunity to be detached in the right way, to be present to God and be present to the person who's sitting right next to you. And that person might get on your nerves sometimes. Maybe this is the actual moment to see something in him or her you haven't seen before. So God bless America. God bless Patrick and Cyrus. Come join us, 888-914-9149, for their show.
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4: With a look at the Vatican and news from around the world, I'm Mary Graham with your Catholic News Week in Review. Preparing for the anniversary of the Marian apparitions of Our Lady of Guadalupe, U.S. Catholic bishops are planning to bring replicas of St. Juan Diego's Tilma to every diocese nationwide. 2031 will mark 500 years since Our Lady's image miraculously appeared on the saint's tilma. The replicas will be enthroned in cathedrals before traveling to parishes for missionary activities beginning in 2027. Bishops from the U.S., Mexico, and Canada recently brought replicas home following a meeting at the Shrine of Our Lady of Guadalupe in Mexico City. During the Wednesday General Audience, Pope Leo taught on the importance of defending the dignity of every human person, answering the question, where does dignity begin?
5: That it begins with the creation of man, because every person is made in the image and likeness of God, and it is created for communion with God, with other people, and with creation. And he referred to his first encyclical, that's Magnifica Humanitas.
4: The pontiff said dignity doesn't depend on the person's ability or wealth, noting that technological progress needs to be at the service of the human person. You can hear Ashley's entire Rome reports at RelevantRadio.com or Relevant Radio Plus.
6: U.S. Catholic bishops and Southern Baptist leaders are urging the Supreme Court to side with a Jewish man in Ohio in a religious liberty case. Daniel Graham sued University Heights after the city blocked him from holding a Jewish prayer group at his home. Lower courts ruled against Graham under the finality rule, which generally requires property owners to obtain a land use decision before bringing certain federal challenges. The religious groups argue that the rule was misapplied and that requiring Grad to complete a potential lengthy administration process burdens his religious rights. 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
12: 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Today's episode is titled, Is Poverty of Property the Problem? Here's Archbishop Sheen.
13: Friends, did you know that we had an accident in this studio? You would never believe it, but we were 8 minutes late getting started. We had a flat tire, really. Flat tire on one of the sound trucks or something here. This talk is on property and poverty. It was not suggested by this particular incident. But there was one of the pastors who was in very grave need, and he wrote to me and told me that he had no housekeeper, and he received no help from the people and was in dire poverty. And so I sent him something. A month later, he wrote in again, a second appeal, and I sent him something. But I evidently did not send enough, because the third month he wrote in and said, this is no appeal. This is a report. I have no pants. Just how much property can one own? I heard of a little boy who, in fact, it was an uncle came and, do you want some ice cream? And I said, yes. He said, how many cones do you want? I said, 5 cones. And I could eat only 3. He said, see, too much ice cream. I said, no. Not enough boy. This telecast is concerned with property and poverty. Almost all of our discussions today are about the problem of poverty. I wonder if we do not also have the problem of property. Would we ever have poverty if we did not have property? Would we ever have poverty if there was not a concentration of property? And you always have the greatest poverty in those areas where there is also the greatest wealth. And furthermore, psychologically, property, the ownership of property, does very much affect our thinking. We do not think the same without it as we do with it. In the gospel, it's very evident. Remember, our blessed Lord said to the rich young man, "Come, follow me." And the rich young man would not. Why? He had great possessions. That affected his vocation. And our Lord told a story about an invitation to a banquet, and one man said he couldn't come. He bought a yoke of oxen and had to try them. And another one bought a farm and had to see it. And coming up to our own times, what creates the problem of open housing? The fact that property owners do not want open housing. So, in suburbs, they will pass zoning laws. You're allowed only to construct so many houses a block. Well, that makes the property very expensive. So that if a lot costs $15,000, $20,000, you can't put up a $12,000 house on it. So this is a way by which property owners keep out the poor. And this is what communism, too, explains in a negative way. A farmer was once visited by a communist. And the communist said to him, "I want to explain to you how our great system works. You see, if I have 100 cows, I give you 50. That's communism. If I have 20 horses, I give you 10. Farmer says, "That's very good. Now let me see if I understand it. If you have 20 pigs, I get 10? "Oh, no, you know I've got 20 pigs. Ownership. And it affects it even in the area of religion. Very much so. When religion begins to accumulate property, thinking changes. Just try to give away a church. Try it. Oh, I know the excuses. Property. Property. It's mine. It's ours." You can see the value of the vow of poverty. One of the reasons why the church in Poland is so very strong is because it says, "We have nothing, you can't take anything away from us, then we're not afraid." The vow of poverty was really meant to make our thinking clear. Our powers of dispossession are greater than our powers of possession. I cannot get the whole world into my hands. But I can wash the world of my hands. That's what made St. Francis great. Remember? He was giving away some of his father's cotton. Bales of it. And the father chided him. He had to respect his property. So St. Francis said to his father, "Up until now, I have called you Pietro Bernardoni, my father. From this moment on, I call no one father but God." And he stripped off his clothing, every piece of it except one, and that was a hair shirt. And he went out and walked the frozen ground between the frosty trees. He could see himself as foolish as a fly on a window pane. He could see luminous letters across his path as he walked. He could see the word "fool" written. And that's what he would go on being, the court fool of the King of Paradise. He was now without property, and he could influence the world to be poor in spirit. Believe me, this is the one big problem we have to face today. Not just poverty. Been driven home to me in a thousand ways. And I wish I could tell you. I'm not bald. Therefore, I can use this example. No matter how many hairs you have in your head, it hurts to have one pulled out. No matter how much wealth a person has, he hates to have $1 pulled out of his head or his pocket. So, this is the psychological effect of property. Now, let us go a little further into it and ask ourselves, if in the lower kingdom, the animal kingdom, if property is basic. There have been some very interesting studies made on this subject. One made by Konrad Lorenz, in his well-known work, Aggression. The other was by Robert Arbery, The Territorial Imperative. And both of these scientists have shown that the basic instinct in animals is the territory, the right for territory. Why do they fight? For the same reason we fight. Why are they aggressive? For their property. One animal chases another. Maybe we've sometimes seen this. One animal chasing another, and then suddenly they will reverse. Why is that? It's because each animal gets braver in his own territory. They say you can predict which animal would win in a fight, namely the one that's on his own territory. I wonder if cockfighters have ever thought of that. Huh? That'd be interesting, wouldn't it? To apply this psychology to cockfights. And so have the cockfight always in your own territory, then they'll win. That was the idea. A German scientist by the name of Koenig spent a lot of time with rats. He had trained rats, and he allowed them to crawl over his desk and run around the room, and he fed them from his hand, and they became friends of his. And after they were friends of his, they had a cage in the corner. He let in some wild rats, and immediately a battle started. For what? Territory. That was their province. And they fought and fought until they were finally driven back to the cage. Why do robins sing? Either to announce the ownership of property or to frighten off others. So these scientists say. Incidentally, a robin, think of how much watching had to be done to get these statistics. A robin, when it has young, will make 29 trips an hour for caterpillars. Bring back between 2 and 3 caterpillars. You heard what I said, didn't you? Each trip, which amounts to about 1,000 caterpillars a day. And then, in addition to that, they carry away the fecal matter from the nest. That is not to the point of territory. That's just an interesting fact that I gave you because I wanted to pronounce again the word caterpillar. But as regards territory, one scientist, knowing the territory of this particular robin, put a stuffed robin on a stick at the end of the yard. And this robin immediately attacked the stuffed robin, flew around it in rage, and singing and chiding. Then the scientist took the pole away and the stuffed robin. What do you think the other Robin did? He kept flying around the place where the pole was and where the stuffed robin was, asserting his rights to property. Now, I could give you many more instances of these animal habits, but what do they prove? They prove, first of all, Freud was wrong. So everybody's talking about Freud and sex. Better get busy now on these new advanced thinkers. Not sex so much, it's property. So one of the chapters in the work of Arbery is organization without love. Organization of the nest and the protection of the nest and the territory. And how do they know the territory? They don't draw lines, but ants and termites and so forth know their territories by smell and know who belongs in that particular smell. Freud was wrong, so also was communism. Communism, you see, is not natural. It's not in the animal kingdom. Property is not common. Now, so far, I have tried to show you that property influences our thinking. We cannot think straight with it. And also that it is an instinct that is so deep in us that it's in the animal kingdom. Incidentally, the reason for property, you know, is to perfect our existence. Our being is very imperfect. And because we're imperfect, we have to have. And the having adds to our being. That's why people that are very naked on the inside will have a great display of luxury on the outside. But I'm not going into that point. I know you'd like me to go into it. Now I'm going to show you poverty. Not immediately in relationship to property. That will come later on. I asked if poverty or property was the problem. Now, poverty is very different now than it used to be. Let me indicate some differences. The poverty of previous ages was cyclic. That is to say, we would have mountains and valleys in our graphs. So there was a depression in 1929, and now we have great prosperity, and so forth. So poverty was the valley every now and then in waves of prosperity. Poverty today is not intermittent. It's not cyclic. Poverty today is structural. It's built into our system, built into our economy by the very nature of things, where the rich get richer and the poor get poorer. A very good comparison has been used to illustrate this. Namely, the poverty that we used to have in civilization was something like an erosion on a beach. The beach in Atlantic City, for example, is gradually being eroded away. Less and less beaches for the hotel. Chamber of Commerce, I beg your pardon. Jackie Gleason, I beg your pardon. So poverty slowly eroded our economy. But today, poverty is a tidal wave. It just sweeps over us, destroying all in its wake and creating psychological and social difficulties of monumental proportions. Furthermore, poverty used to be political, still is to some extent. That is to say, it's evident whenever there's an election, what is the thing that those who are running for office most often talk about? Poverty, what they're going to do for you. Always the strong point in any political platform. Poverty is no longer political. Today, Poverty is a moral question. It's not economic. So that today, poverty takes on the form of a crusade. And it's making advances against the problem of property. And the fourth and final difference is that in the past, there was always poverty, as our Lord told Judas, the poor you have always with you. In other words, there'll always be the problem of poverty. There'll always be people to help, always. So, poverty, however, today is different. In the former days, the people did not know that they were poor. Today, the people know they are poor. That is the difference. They know it. How do they know it? They know it in contrast to property. That's how they know it. And they know they ought not to be that particular way. Now, what is this problem of property and the problem of poverty? Is it a problem at all? Or is it a mystery? Angel, just leave everything as it is, because I've only got about 3 minutes. Here I'm going to illustrate the new point. I do not think that poverty is a problem at all. There's a difference between a problem and a mystery. What's the difference? A problem is something outside of us. For example, the distance between the Earth and the Sun, 92 million miles. That's a problem. Does a problem affect me? Not in the least. All the angles of a triangle equal two right angles? That doesn't bind me to any moral obligations. As long as we consider poverty as a problem, it's objective, it's extrinsic. It doesn't touch me as a person. But it's not a problem in the face of poverty. It's a mystery. Mystery is not an outside truth. A mystery is an inside truth. Inside. It affects me. It concerns me. Almost something like the existence of God. As long as God is considered as a problem, I don't bother with him. I can write about him and write about what someone else wrote about him. But once he begins to be an inner truth, then I'm involved. Then I'm concerned. And so, in conclusion, as regards this problem of poverty and property, those who own property must begin to consider it as a mystery. Do I have a minute? I do. We have to begin to consider it as a mystery. The poor must worry me. Poverty must be an inside truth. A mystery. So we speak of sex as a mystery. Why? It involves me. Very mention of the word. Poverty is that kind of a word. Concerns me. It involves relationships. And because it is a mystery, I have to go out with my hands. I have to feel it. I have to touch it. I must become involved with it. So with all of our property, we have to begin thinking in a new way. This is a mysterious world in which we live. Love the mystery. Love the poor.
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13: Friends, now that your television set is on, it is my job to talk to you, and you are to listen. If you finish before I do, let me know. Sometimes there are great tasks and energy spent, great tasks done, and then there is no audience. I heard of a man once who, celebrating his birthday, decided to order a 10-layer cake. He went to the baker, explained how one layer was to be on top of the other, and at the top was to be the initial of his last name, the letter S. So the baker worked at it for about a week. The man came back to take a look at the cake. It was really a masterpiece. But the purchaser said, "There's only one thing I don't like about it. And that is that you have a Gothic S at the top of the cake. I would like a block S. Baker said, well, I can do that very quickly in 20 minutes. So 20 minutes later, he had the block S on the cake. And he said to the man who was having the birthday, where shall I send it? Oh, he says, don't send it, I'll eat it here. The title of this telecast, is The Invisible Gardener. I will tell you what it's about. We give titles sometimes that are a little vague or make you think. The title actually means an undercurrent that is going on in this world that'll give us a little hope. It's the undercurrent of mysticism. Just as in Africa, under the sands, there are great waters flowing. So too, despite all of our secularity, conflicts, schisms, hatreds, and so forth, there's something good, something alive. It is not very evident, although I've noticed in the past week, I was with two university groups, and both mentioned this idea that I'm to give to you. They saw it. It's not on the surface. The prodigal son, when he left home, was right in being hungry. He was wrong in living on husks. So our young people, many others today, are living on husks. But they're hungry. And they're hungry for the Spirit. Now I know perhaps what is running through your mind, but isn't there today, dominant in all of our thinking, the death of God, eclipse of God? Listen, there's no such thing as an eclipse of the sun. There's an eclipse of the sun, it's because there's some other object between the sun and us. God is the sun, there's no eclipse in him. Maybe we've got mud packs over our eyes. Grant, the sun is mysterious too, just like God is. The sun is so bright you can't look at it. And yet, in the light of that one thing that you can't see, everything else is quite visible. It's a great, clear, wonderful world due to that one unseen mystery. You can see the moon. And you can see things under the moon. But the moon is the mother of lunatics. So despite any contrary appearances, there is an invisible gardener. Just suppose some explorers, say in Africa, had been going through the bush and the woods and the forests, and finally came to a great clearing of land. On this cleared land, they discovered plots of flowers. Different species, different kinds, different colors, and all laid out properly with various geometric designs. These explorers would say, I wonder how all this order got here, this beauty. So they said, there must be some invisible gardener here. And the explorers decided to watch. They watched, but no one came. So they put up a wire fence No one came. They thought, well, he must be sneaking in, so they electrified the fence. And still, they could not explain the plot. That's why we've called this the Invisible Gardener. Because beneath all of this superficial secularity, there is the search for something transcendent. Now, let me go through just a number of quick little indications of this hidden, mystical undercurrent. First of all, I've already mentioned in another telecast, or will mention, one or the other, use of psychedelic drugs. Young people take psychedelic drugs, first of all, because they're disgusted with the world. Secondly, they want some immediate contact with something outside of the world. Well, they choose a rather stupid way to do it, namely a chemical which merely rearranges the images of the subconscious, makes them passive. And one never does anything good when he's wholly passive. Have to be active. But the very fact that they're looking for an escape and are taking these fleeting, contradictory images, which ruin their minds eventually, is an indication that they're searching for something else. Scientists, too, they're telling us that all they can do is merely bring us to the edge of the picture. They can tell us nothing of the author. Arthur Eddington, one of the great physical scientists of our times, ends up his book on the nature of the physical universe with a chapter on mysticism. Can you imagine a scientist of the 19th century ever doing that? Then take art. Even the, well, I was about to say the craziest of modern art. Well, all right. Even the craziest of modern art. Art where you can't tell whether it's a drunken man going up a stairs or a stairs going up a drunken man. But what is there in this kind of abstraction? There is a recognition of the fact that the concrete order does not satisfy. So there's an appeal to something subjective. It's a kind of a trap for meditation. Something good in that. Right, not very long ago, Rabbi Hertzberg, professor of history at Columbia University, said, I'm getting tired of all this scurrying about relevance. In other words, all the talk about getting involved socially. Sure, he says there must be that. But he says, I'm finding, too, that many of the clerics that are going into the world are making the world a worse mess than it was before. The Wall Street Journal commented on it and said, isn't the purpose of religion to give us something transcendent? To bring us love and understanding, both of God and neighbor? See, even the complaints that are made. Even, I might say, and add, the criticism against institutional and formalized religion is what? It's a desire for something more spiritual. In other words, the religion must not become so institutionalized, so formalized, that it's lost the spirit. And thus, we might even invoke dramas. Novelists. See how many of them are going into myths? Myths taken from the apocalypse? Myths taken from the crucifixion? As religion gives up myths, the dramatists and the novelists are picking it up. Almost uncanonical witnesses to the spirit and to mysticism. As Cale Young Rice put it, if I can remember his poetry, there is a quest that haunts me. And nights when I am alone, the need to ride where the ways divide, the known from the unknown, I mount what thought is near me, and soon I reach the place, the tenuous rim where the scene grows
0: dim. And the sightless hides its face. I have ridden the winds, I have ridden the seas, I have ridden the moon and stars. I have set my feet in the stirrup seat of a comet coursing Mars. And though everywhere, through earth and air, my thoughts speed lightning shod, till they come to a place where checking pace they cry. Beyond lies God. So I'm not appealing to the more traditional forms. I'm appealing to the untraditional.

0: very consoling.
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15: Almost uncanonical witnesses to the spirit and to mysticism. As Cale Young Rice put it, if I can remember his poetry, there is a quest that haunts me. And nights when I am alone, the need to ride where the ways divide, the known from the unknown, I mount what thought is near me, and soon I reach the place, the tenuous rim where the seen grows dim.

0: the sightless hides its face. I have ridden the winds, I have ridden the seas, I have ridden the moon and stars. I have set my feet in the stirrup seat of a comet coursing Mars. And lo, everywhere, through earth and air, my thoughts speed lightning shod, till they come to a place where checking pace they cry. Beyond lies God. So I'm not appealing to the more traditional forms. I'm appealing to the untraditional forms to indicate that there is a mystical yearning in our civilization which is indeed very consoling. Now, what is mysticism? Well, there will be some that will not like this definition. It's not too traditional. Let's see, I have 10 minutes and 25 seconds to develop it. You thought I had an hour and a half, didn't you? I know, that's the way these telecasts are. They always seem longer than they are. I remember once being told by a steward on a transatlantic liner. He said, I remember the sermon, he said, you preached in St. Patrick's Cathedral on the missions. He said, my, that was a wonderful talk. Wonderful. He said, I enjoyed every minute of that hour and a quarter. I said, my good man, I never talked an hour and a quarter in my life. Well, he said, it seemed that long to me. Now, what is mysticism? Mysticism is intersection. It's an intersection. I might develop that it's the intersection of time and the timeless, but I will not have time for that. It's an intersection of something else. It's an intersection of the old word, the contemplative and the active. Now, what we have had, this is a new definition of mysticism, really, when you put the active in. Because through history, the mystics have always just been contemplatives. For example, at the beginning of Christianity, the monks went into the desert, get away from the devil, get away from cities. Then we had monasteries, where monks withdrew from the world, give themselves over to contemplation. This mysticism of which I'm speaking, I think, is something new. It's the combination of both. What we have here with those who write about the secular city and those who are seeking involvement and relevancy and so forth are taking merely the active. What would be the model? Well, the model might be the Mount of the Transfiguration. This transfiguration scene, remember, was one in which our blessed Lord went up into the mountain with three of his disciples, Peter, James, and John. While there, he became transfigured. If you put an electric light inside of an alabaster vase, if it were cheap, it would be a vase. You put an electric light inside of an alabaster vase, and it will glow. Well, when you put divinity inside of humanity, humanity will glow. Probably the natural state of our blessed Lord was that of the alabaster vase so illuminated. But in any case, at this moment, he did let the Shekinah, the glory, the effulgence, shine through his humanity so that his face was like the sun and his garments white as snow. And this mount here was one that so much charmed Peter, James, and John that Peter spoke and he said, let's stay here. This is marvelous. Let's build three tabernacles here. One for Moses, one for Elias, one for thee. He wanted to make permanent this transfiguration, really this transient glory. what happened. This is the contemplation. The Lord took them down the mountain. They went from the mountain top or peak down into the valley. What did they find in the valley? Found a young boy that was out of his mind. Idiotic and crazy. They found a distraught father. They found skeptical intelligentsia. And they found some of the unbelieving disciples that had been left behind when they went up into the mount. In other words, the Lord was saying, listen. If you have a light, if you've been given an endowment, you have a moment of effulgence, get down into the world, down into the valley, down where there's pain, down where there's insanity, down where there's need, down where there's poverty. This is your mission. And I believe that this is the mysticism of the 20th century, not just men that will indulge themselves in active life. Why? Because the only love they have to give is their own. And it's poor. It's tawdry. That's why they never do any great good. The men of the future will be men who have communed here with the authentic life and then have brought it down into the muck and the mess of the world. And they're 1,000 times more active than those who pride themselves on being so active. This was the vocation of Moses. Moses was 40 years a shepherd, just tending sheep, and then comes the mission. Go to your people. Lead them out. Go to the king. Moses then had to go through the desert, but he was prepared for it. You would be surprised at how often moments of this kind happen in the world. I think in every single life, there comes one moment, at least one moment of this kind, to every single person. It's brief, it's transient, it's immediate, but it's enough to carry them through life if they only realize it. And you will find its effectiveness sometimes where you'd never suspect it. Riding a New York subway one day, alongside of me sat a great big Negro man. He was about 6'4", a tremendous hulk with a big black sweater. You know what he was doing? He was knitting. Knitting. I tell you, of all incongruities, it was to see this great giant of a man with two tiny little needles and a ball of wool down in a paper bag. I couldn't resist it. And I said, what are you doing? He said, I'm knitting a sweater for my son. But he says, that's not the only thing I do. He said, I also read a great deal. You know what he pulled out of his bag? The writings of the great mystic, St. John of the Cross. Now get this bigger surprise still. I said, what do you do? He said, I'm a longshoreman. There was a man who was carrying into his work the same vision of the transcendent. This is the mysticism of the future. We are not tending toward it yet sufficiently because we're too much involved. And we who are supposed to be leading the ways of holiness are not necessarily leading others along that path. So that those who occupy the front of the stage are merely the activists. But their influence will pass for the reason that I gave. They have not enough to give. Stomachs may be well fed, but not their spirit. They have only their own breath. They're not aflame and ablaze with love. So there's hope. Great hope. And this can be a great, big, wide, wonderful world. Just as soon as more, like this longshoreman, will communicate with what is divine. In other words, there is the invisible gardener in every soul, once in a lifetime, to everyone, many times to some, but he's there. And this is the beginning of the new mysticism of the 20th century.
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11: Brent is Father Ryan Kruger. Father Ryan's intention for this Mass is for the living and deceased members of St. Francis Xavier Cathedral. Before we enter into the Mass, let each of us call to mind who or what we are offering this Mass for, and let us bring our intentions before the Lord.

0: In the name of the Father, and of the Son, and of the Holy Spirit.
1: Amen.
0: The grace of our Lord Jesus Christ, the love of God, and the communion of the Holy Spirit be with you all.
1: And with your spirit.
0: My brothers and sisters, let us acknowledge our sins and so prepare ourselves to celebrate the sacred mysteries. I confess
1: to Almighty God, and to you, my brothers and sisters, that I have greatly sinned in my thoughts and in my words, and what I have done and what I have failed to do, through my most grievous fault. Therefore, I ask Blessed Mary, ever Virgin, all the angels and saints, and to you, my brothers and sisters, to pray for me to the Lord our God.
0: May Almighty God have mercy on us, forgive us our sins, and bring us to everlasting life.

0: Let us pray. Look upon us, O God, Creator and Ruler of all things, and that we may feel the working of your mercy. Grant that we may serve you with all our heart, through our Lord Jesus Christ, your Son, who lives and reigns with you in the unity of the Holy Spirit, God forever and ever.
1: Amen.
2: A reading from the book of Sirach. Wrath and anger are hateful things, yet the sinner hugs them tight. The vengeful will suffer the Lord's vengeance, for he remembers their sins in detail. Forgive your neighbor's injustice. Then when you pray, your own sins will be forgiven. Could anyone nourish anger against another and expect healing from the Lord? Could anyone refuse mercy to another like himself? Can he seek pardon for his own sins? If one who is but flesh cherishes wrath, who will forgive his sins? Remember, your last days set enmity aside. Remember death and decay and cease from sin. Think of the commandments. Hate not your neighbor. Remember the Most High's covenant and overlook faults. The word of the Lord.
1: Thanks be to God.

0: A reading from the letter of St. Paul to the Romans. Brothers and sisters, none of us lives for oneself, and no one dies for oneself. For if we live for the Lord, and if we die for the Lord. So then, whether we live or die, we are the Lord's. For this is why Christ died and came to life, that he might be Lord of both the dead and the living. The word of the Lord.
1: Thanks be to God.

0: The Lord be with you.
1: And with your spirit.
0: A reading from the Holy Gospel according to Matthew.
1: Glory to you, Lord.
0: Peter approached Jesus and asked him, Lord, if my brother sins against me, how often must I forgive? As many as seven times? Jesus answered, I say to you, not seven times, but 77 times. That is why the kingdom of heaven may be likened to a king who decided to settle accounts with his servants. When he began the accounting, a debtor was brought before him who owed him a huge amount. Since he had no way of paying it back, his master ordered him to be sold, along with his wife, his children, and all his property, in payment of the debt. At that, the servant fell down, did him homage, and said, Be patient with me, and I will pay you back in full. Moved with compassion, the master of that servant let him go and forgave him the loan. When that servant had left, he found one of his fellow servants who owed him a much smaller amount. He seized him and started to choke him, demanding, Pay back what you owe. Falling to his knees, his fellow servant begged him, Be patient with me, and I will pay you back. But he refused. Instead, he had the fellow servant put in prison until he paid back the debt. Now when his fellow servants saw what had happened, they were deeply disturbed and went to their master and reported the whole affair. His master summoned him and said to him, You wicked servant, I forgave you your entire debt because you begged me to. Should you not have had pity on your fellow servant as I had pity on you? Then in anger, his master handed him over to the torturers until he should pay back the whole debt. So will my heavenly Father do to you unless each of you forgives your brother from your heart. The Gospel of the Lord.
1: Praise.

The Epic Times did a documentary on what is called NDEs, or near-death experiences. All the people that they interviewed were declared clinically dead. No pulse, no breath, no consciousness. They all experienced vivid memories of an existence somewhere else, an existence that was so familiar to them, they called it home. I want to briefly touch on three of the people that were interviewed. One a neurosurgeon, one a college baseball pitcher, and one a lady who would become an English teacher. The neurosurgeon knew only the material world, scientific models and methods. So if it couldn't be proven, it didn't exist. One day he awakes with a backache and then headaches. Soon those turned into tonic-clonic seizures, and rather quickly he was in a coma. He stated, "By every scientific measurement, my brain should have been completely shut down, but it wasn't." Eventually he entered into what he called a world of perfection. Bright illumination, pitch-perfect music, all of the movements in this world synchronized to the music. There were millions of butterflies, and he traversed through this world on the wing of a butterfly. He had a sense of perfect unity, harmony, and love. This was a place he never could have imagined. The college baseball pitcher had no faith at all. He thought you lived, died, and then entered into some black void. His freshman year, he injured himself. He needed Tommy John surgery, which is a surgery on his pitching elbow. Almost immediately after he was out from the anesthesia, he left his body and started watching the surgery being done on himself. Then he found himself in a much different place. Here he was given a 360-degree view of his life. It played from the start of his life to the point of his operation. He instantly knew all of the people in his life. He instantly knew all that he had said and done. And he also instantly knew the effect that his words and actions had on these people. After his life review, his overall feeling was of regret. He was then suspended into a place he called a purgatorial state. He remained there until this feeling of regret subsided. At that point, he was cast into what he called the most beautiful place I have ever seen. He felt more alive there than he ever did in his earthly life, and he said that place was more real than anything he had ever experienced before. The lady who would become an English teacher, she grew up in a faith-filled family and went to church regularly. Religion was a part of her life growing up. She eventually would go off to college, and she would eventually walk away from her faith. Her story starts when she gets into a major accident and she sustains life-threatening injuries. The operation she was to undergo had a 17% chance that she would die on the operating table. Shortly after the procedure began, two angels in bright light appeared to her. She went into a vast space and saw one brilliant light. She perceived that light to be God. She kept getting closer to the light until she could go no further. There she was shown her future, as it would be after this experience, and after she would become an English teacher, a profession she never considered. She was also shown the souls that she would save by doing God's will and not her own. All of the people in the documentary, after their near-death experiences, had many things in common. No one wanted to come back to their life. They were no longer afraid of death. They had an increased belief in life after death. They had an increased belief in God or the divine. They were far less concerned about their past or their future, and they were more present in the moment. And they had greater compassion and mercy for the people in their lives. This wasn't a documentary on religion, but after watching it, you couldn't help but think about God's creation, His love, and His mercy. There's one other thing these people had in common. None of them received their particular judgment. Why? Perhaps God's mercy. I'm not judging, that's not for me. But if I reasonably examine these three lives, a materialist, an atheist, and a woman who walked away from her faith, I could assess those are three souls going down the wide path
to the wide gate that leads to destruction. But in his mercy, God didn't judge them. Instead, he infused them with supernatural knowledge that would change their lives and possibly save their souls. What about us? Are we merciful? Now, most, if not all of us, aren't going to have a near-death experience to help us grow closer to God. But then again, we shouldn't need one. Most of us, I suspect, have been coming to Mass long enough to be familiar with God's Word and His teaching on mercy. But if you're not, that's okay, because we heard it again today. In our first reading, Sirach tells us, "Forgive your neighbor's injustice, then when you pray, your own sins will be forgiven." He also said, "Could anyone refuse mercy to another and then seek mercy for himself?" And in a little while, we're going to pray the Our Father. And we're going to say, "Forgive us our trespasses as we forgive those who trespass against us." So if we are truly willing and trying to abide by God's word, we have no reason not to be merciful, just our own unwillingness. In our gospel today, we read about the unforgiving servant. And we get to see what unforgiveness looks like. He seizes a man, chokes him, demands something he couldn't get from him, and then puts him in prison. That's pretty ugly. But the tragic part about unforgiveness is we don't see what it does to ourselves. See, we actually put our hands around our own necks. We start choking the life out of ourselves. And we start demanding from someone else something we're not going to get. We put ourselves in bondage, in our own prison of unforgiveness. Interestingly, Jesus says something else in this parable. He says, "His master summoned him and said to him, 'You wicked servant.'" Wicked. That's an interesting assessment, because as far as we know, this man wasn't a murderer. He wasn't an adulterer. He didn't worship foreign gods. All we know about this wicked servant is that he wasn't merciful. Again, what about us? Whether we're merciful or not is completely up to us. We're either willing or we're unwilling. And for the times we are unwilling, what we need is a second perspective. We always start with our own personal perspective. Someone has treated us badly, unjustly, unfairly. And the closer this person is to you, the worse the offense. Your reaction eventually leads to anger. Your heart hardens, and unforgiveness settles in. You are judge and jury based on your own subjective feelings. And this is usually where the story ends. Because we tend to be like the wicked servant. We seek justice without mercy, but then we turn around and we ask God for mercy without justice. However, there's a second perspective that we need to consider, a higher, more perfect perspective. Here too, someone has been treated badly. They have been verbally and physically abused, and this person loves his offenders. His heart literally bleeds for them, and he's not just wounded, he's killed. And his response before his death, "Father, forgive them. They know not what they do." And we can say, "I'm not God. I can't do that." And that's true. We aren't God, and we can't do that. But he knows that. And God doesn't say, "Well, I know this is a hard teaching. This is a hard thing for you to do, so just forget about it." He doesn't say that, because forgiveness isn't optional. Instead, he invites us in. He asks us to ask him for help. For man, this is impossible. But for God, all things are possible. And it's only through this higher perspective, the passion, death, and resurrection of Jesus Christ, it's only in God's forgiveness that we can even be open to forgiveness. And it is only by being open to God that we can receive his grace. I'll finish with the words of a Catholic theologian on forgiveness. "We have only one heart, not two. And that heart is either opened or closed. It can't be both. If it is closed to others, it is closed. And therefore, it is closed to God. But if it is open to others,
it is open to God.

0: 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I believe in one God,
1: Father Almighty, maker of heaven and earth, of all things visible and invisible. I believe in one Lord Jesus Christ, the only begotten Son of God, born of the Father before all ages, God from God, light from light, true God from true God, begotten not made, consubstantial with the Father, through him all things are made. For us men, for our salvation, he came down from heaven, and by the Holy Spirit was incarnate of the Virgin Mary, and became man. Our Savior was crucified under Pontius Pilate. He suffered death and was buried, and rose again on the third day in accordance with the Scriptures. He ascended into heaven, and is seated at the right hand of the Father. He will come again in glory to judge the living and the dead, and his kingdom will have no end. I believe in the Holy Spirit, the Lord and the giver of life, who proceeds from the Father and the Son, who with the Father and the Son is adored and glorified, who has spoken through the prophets. I believe in one holy Catholic and Apostolic Church. I confess one baptism for the forgiveness of sins. I look forward to the resurrection of the dead, and life for the world to come. Amen.
0: Trusting that the Father hears our prayers, we now turn to him with our petitions.
2: For our Holy Father, Pope Leo, David, our Bishop, and all the Church, that we are a people of reconciliation, bringing healing and harmony, we pray to the Lord.
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2: For the policymakers in our country, that they approach their mission mindful of our need for peace, we pray to the Lord.
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2: For those who struggle with forgiveness, that they see a way of reconciliation through Christ, we pray to the Lord.
3: Lord, hear our prayer.
2: On this World Day for grandparents and the elderly, that our families and society truly value their presence and that they not be excluded or ignored, we pray to the Lord.
3: Lord, hear our prayer.
2: For Bishop Ricken's monthly intention, for a return to Mass, may the journey of those which has led them away from Mass now lead them once again to discover God's love for them, celebrated in the Eucharist. We pray to the Lord.
3: Lord, hear our prayer.
2: For all the faithful departed, that God, overflowing with love for his people, has forgiven their entire debt. We pray to the Lord.
3: Lord, hear our prayer.
0: We pray together. Come, Holy Spirit, fill the hearts of your faithful, and kindle in them the fire of our love. Send forth your Spirit, and they shall be created, and you shall renew the face of the earth. O God, who have taught the hearts of the faithful by the light of the Holy Spirit, grant that in the same Spirit we may be truly wise and ever rejoice in his consolation. Our Lady of Champion,
4: pray for us.
0: St. Francis Xavier,
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0: St. Therese of Lisieux,
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0: Pray, brothers and sisters, that my sacrifice and yours may be acceptable to God, the Almighty Father.
1: May the Lord accept the sacrifice at your hands for the praise and glory of his name, for our good and all of the Holy Church.
0: Look with favor on our supplications, O Lord, and in your kindness accept these, your servants' offerings, that what each has offered to the honor of your name may serve the salvation of all, through Christ our Lord.
2: Amen.
0: The Lord be with you.
1: And with your spirit.
0: Lift up your hearts.
1: We lift them up to the Lord.
0: Let us give thanks to the Lord our God.
1: It is right and just.
0: It is truly right to give you thanks, truly just to give you glory, Father most holy, for you are the one God, living and true, existing before all ages and abiding for all eternity, dwelling in unapproachable light. Yet you, who alone are good, the source of life, have made all that is, so that you might fill your creatures with blessings and bring joy to many of them by the glory of your light. And so in your presence are countless hosts of angels who serve you day and night, and gazing upon the glory of your face, glorify you without ceasing. With them, we too confess your name in exaltation, giving voice to every creature under heaven as we acclaim.

We give you praise, Father most holy, for you are great, and you have fashioned all your works in wisdom and in love. You formed man in your own image and entrusted the whole world to his care, so that in serving you alone, the Creator, he might have dominion over all creatures. And when he had through disobedience, he had lost your friendship, you did not abandon him to the domain of death. For you came in mercy to the aid of all, so that those who seek might find you. Time and again you offered them covenants, and through the prophets taught them to look forward to salvation. And you so loved the world, Father most holy, that in the fullness of time you sent your only begotten Son to be our Savior. Made incarnate by the Holy Spirit and born of the Virgin Mary, he shared our human nature in all things but sin. To the poor he proclaimed the good news of salvation, to prisoners freedom, and to the sorrowful of heart joy. To accomplish your plan, he gave himself up to death, and rising from the dead, he destroyed death and restored life. And that we might live no longer for ourselves, but for him who died and rose again for us, he sent the Holy Spirit from you, Father, as the first fruits of those who believe, so that bringing to perfection his work in the world, he might sanctify creation to the full. Therefore, O Lord, we pray, may this same Holy Spirit graciously sanctify these offerings, that they may become the body and blood of our Lord Jesus Christ, for the celebration of this great mystery, which he himself left us as an eternal covenant. For when the hour had come for him to be glorified by you, Father most holy, having loved his own who were in the world, he loved them to the end. And while they were at supper, he took bread, blessed and broke it, and gave it to his disciples, saying, "Take this, all of you, and eat of it, for this is my body, which will be given up for you."

filled with the fruit of the vine, he gave thanks and gave the chalice to his disciples, saying, "Take this, all of you, and drink from it, for this is the chalice of my blood, the blood of the new and eternal covenant, which will be poured out for you and for many for the forgiveness of sins. Do this in memory of me."

Therefore, O Lord, as we now celebrate the memorial of our redemption, we remember Christ's death and his descent to the realm of the dead. We proclaim his resurrection and his ascension to your right hand. And as we await his coming in glory, we offer you his body and blood, the sacrifice acceptable to you, which brings salvation to the whole world. Look, O Lord, upon the sacrifice which you yourself have provided for your church, and grant in your loving kindness to all who partake of this one bread and one chalice, that gathered into one body by the Holy Spirit, they may truly become a living sacrifice in Christ to the praise of your glory. Therefore, Lord, remember now all for whom we offer this sacrifice, especially your servant Leo, our Pope, David, our Bishop, and the whole order of bishops, all the clergy, those who take part in this offering, those gathered here before you, your entire people, and all who seek you with a sincere heart. Remember also those who have died in the peace of your Christ, and all the dead whose faith you alone have known. To all of us, your children, grant, O merciful Father, that we may enter into a heavenly inheritance with the Blessed Virgin Mary, Mother of God, with Blessed Joseph, her spouse, and with your apostles and saints in your kingdom. There, with the whole of creation, freed from the corruption of sin and death, may we glorify you through Christ our Lord, through whom you bestow on the world all that is good. Through him, and with him, and in him, O God, Almighty Father, in the unity of the Holy Spirit, all glory and honor is yours forever and ever.

0: At the Savior's command and formed by divine teaching, we dare to say,
1: Our Father, who art in heaven, hallowed be thy name. Thy kingdom come, thy will be done, on earth as it is in heaven. Give us this day our daily bread, and forgive us our trespasses, as we forgive those who trespass against us. And lead us not into temptation, but deliver us from evil.
0: Deliver us, Lord, we pray, from every evil. Graciously grant peace in our days, that by the help of your mercy, we may be always free from sin and safe from all distress, as we await the blessed hope and the coming of our Savior, Jesus Christ.
1: For the kingdom, the power, and the glory are yours, now and forever.
0: Lord Jesus Christ, who said to your apostles, Peace I leave you, my peace I give you. Look not on our sins, but on the faith of your church, and graciously grant her peace and unity in accordance with your will, who live and reign forever and ever.
1: Amen.
0: The peace of the Lord be with you always.
1: And with your spirit.
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0: Behold the Lamb of God. 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
1: Lord, I am not worthy that
0: you should enter under my roof,
1: but only say the word,
0: my soul shall be healed.

For those who are unable to receive Holy Communion today, we pray an act of spiritual communion. My Jesus, I believe that you are present in the most holy sacrament of the Eucharist. I love you above all things, and I desire to receive you into my soul. Since I cannot at this moment receive you sacramentally, come at least spiritually into my heart. My Lord and my God, draw me close to you, and may the spiritual communion increase my desire for the Eucharist. Amen.

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A special thank you to Bishop David Ricken and Cathedral Pastor Father Ryan Krueger for their cooperation in making this broadcast possible on Relevant Radio.

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2: With a look at the Vatican and news from around the world, I'm Mary Graham with your Catholic News Week in Review. Celebrating the birth of the Blessed Virgin Mary on Tuesday, President Donald Trump and Vice President J.D. Vance paid tribute with social media posts. Trump shared on his social media platform a photo of the statue of Our Lady of Queen of Peace with the caption, "Happy Birthday, Mary, Queen of Victories." Vice President J.D. Vance reposted Trump's message on X with a crown emoji. On Monday, Pope Leo XIV returned to a sanctuary where he prayed just after his election and revealed a fresco depicting him praying in an upper cornice of the basilica. According to Crux Now, Leo unveiled the portrait before celebrating Mass with his fellow Augustinian brothers at the sanctuary of Our Lady of Good Counsel. He joins a handful of past popes whose visits to the sanctuary were commemorated with portraits that adorn its walls, going all the way back to Pope Urban VII in 1630. The Supreme Court is denying a Catholic mother's emergency request for a religious exemption from New York school vaccination requirements. The woman wanted her 5-year-old son to begin kindergarten without the required vaccines while her legal challenge continues. She argues vaccination would violate her Catholic faith, particularly because of the objections involving the use of fetal cell lines from aborted babies. New York eliminated religious exemptions for school vaccines in 2019, though medical exemptions do remain. The Archbishop of Chicago, Cardinal Blaise Supich, is joining a federal lawsuit challenging a new right-to-die law in Illinois. The measure, set to go into effect tomorrow, will allow doctors to prescribe medication to terminally ill people to end their own lives. Supich, along with two orders of nuns and a pharmacist, are suing to block the law, claiming it's unconstitutional. The Cardinal released a statement saying Catholics oppose efforts to undermine human dignity by pushing people towards suicide. Keeping you connected with the church and the world, I'm Mary Graham with Relevant Radio News.
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6: And we are back. Let's go straight to the phones. Bethany in Slinger, Wisconsin. Good morning and welcome.
11: Good morning.
6: Hi.
11: Hi. Sorry. I just wanted to make a comment on what, we'd been talking about before with, going to events that, like a marriage that between a Catholic and a non-Catholic and, if Catholics, like the parents should be going. I've had to deal with that. I'm 27 and I've had to deal with that quite a lot, with people getting married. Having a friend that grew up Catholic and, not being able to attend their wedding. And then also in the future as well, I have some friends that are not even dating yet, but I know that they've already told me that they're not going to be doing a Catholic wedding. Mm-hmm. So things like that. But I, without sharing too much, there's the last caller, I can't remember the gentleman's name, but, in my family, I actually do have a brother that is, a homosexual, and he's in he's married to a man, and he still comes around for parties, even though my parents and none of my siblings attended his wedding. So I just wanted to give encouragement that there is a way to maintain a relationship with people that have fallen away.
12: Yeah.
11: And my dad and my parents have made it very clear, you know, like where the boundaries are. And, you know, he's allowed to bring his, this might be a little bit of a different topic, but he is allowed to bring his partner, but they're not allowed to, you know, act, you know, as a couple in any sort of manner in front of the children in our family, and things like that. But like, we still see him, and he completely understands why my That's parents, you know, have placed the rules and boundaries, and even me and my siblings have placed, you know, boundaries.
12: Mm-hmm. That's good. I'm really happy to hear that. It seems to be out of the ordinary that it would be so pleasant like you're describing. So my guess is that most people don't have such an easy road with it, but I'm happy for your family.
11: Yes, right. And I do feel bad for, you know, the people that struggle with that. I just think that if you come a place from love and understanding of that person's situation, you know, because obviously there's a lot more that went into it. But, you know, you have to just simply tell them, like, you love them, but you can't accept what they are doing, and that it is not right. And, you know, you'll always be there for them.
12: Yeah. In other words, I love you. I support you. I hope the best for you. And I will always feel that way about you. You can't make me stop loving you. But part of loving somebody is seeking their good. And if somebody's doing something that is detrimental to their good, to their spiritual health and well-being, I can't support that, even though I support you, even though I love you. You know, that right. message of compassion and love is part of this desire to speak the truth in love. Otherwise, the alternative to me is that we just go along to get along and don't speak the truth because we're worried that somebody might be angry with us. And I don't want anyone angry with me, but I'm more than happy to run that risk if it means that I have to stand up for something that my conscience tells me that I have to. That's right. More important, in other words. Would you agree?
11: Yes, I would totally agree. And especially with the woman caller, you know, like about how upset she was and how lonely she felt. I relate to that completely as well. And I, you know, I struggled with anxiety and, you know, so severely a couple years ago, I was about to go on medicine for it, but I just poured my heart out, you know, to God and was like, I can't do this anymore. I don't have any friends that support me. You know, my husband is also an atheist, so I don't have any support in that matter. And I was like, I need you to take this from me because I can't handle it anymore. And almost immediately, it felt like the anxiety and the worry about what people would think and, like, you know, left my body.
12: Yeah. I'm happy to hear that. That's wonderful.
11: Yeah. I just felt so much better. Right? And yes. And I think that, you know, these callers are just struggling, you know, with that worry too much. And that if they keep, this was a process for me. It did take, you know, a couple years. But if they keep pouring their heart out every day and telling God that, you know, they're worried about not having friends or family in their corner, God will provide that. And, you know, I've lost friends because of views and because I had a friend that was, again, homosexual, and I told her, you know, that, you know, there's a better way and a better life for her. And, you know, but God then gave me, you know, different friends and, you know, my family support. And I know everybody doesn't have that family support, but I think that if you keep praying for it and asking for it, that, and you open yourself and let yourself, you know, be open to God's graces and trust in him, he'll blow your mind up, you know, like he'll just blow your mind and, you know, what you thought out of the water, you know, so I guess I wanted to give that, you know, encouragement again for especially people my age, that you just have to let it go. You have to let that stress and anxiety go and give it all to God, and everything is going to work out just fine.
12: In the end, it does, doesn't it? What did Jesus say? He said, put first the kingdom of God and everything else will be added unto you. If we order our lives with God first, everything has a way of falling into place. And if we don't put God first, everything tends to be disordered and difficult in some way, don't you think?
11: Yeah, it really does. And I really feel bad for, you know, my generation and just, you know, the things that they don't need to struggle with, that if they just had their faith, that things would really be okay. Yeah. You know, it's really hard talking to people my age that just don't understand, and, you know, obviously respecting those boundaries as well, and, you know, trying to bring them to God, you know, without overdoing it. But I was with you on the point of that. I just don't care. Like, I don't care what people think anymore. I am not, you know, I am not willing to risk my salvation. And, you know, I may still make mistakes and may do the wrong thing, but there's certain things that I need to be confident in. Yes. and just trust that God has it all in control.
12: Yes.
11: And he knows my life better than me. So
12: it's true. Yeah, no, that's very true. And the points that you're making are, I think, so necessary for people to hear, and not just hear it from me, but just hear it from other people like yourself. Thank you for that call, Bethany. I appreciate it. St. Peter talks about this in 1 Peter chapters 2 and 3, where he talks about suffering. And in verses 19 and 4, he says, For one is approved if, mindful of God, he endures pain while suffering unjustly. For what credit is there when you do wrong and are beaten for it? You take it patiently. But if when you do right and suffer for it and you take it patiently, you have God's approval. I mean, to me, that sort of gets right to the heart of the matter. And in chapter 3, verse 14, he says, but even if you do suffer for righteousness' sake, you will be blessed. And then the next verse says, for it is better to suffer for doing right, if that should be God's will, than for doing wrong. I mean, he's really laying it out there, isn't he? In chapter 4, he revisits the same theme. So we're in 1 Peter now, chapter 4, beginning of verse 14. If you are reproached for the name of Christ, you are blessed. Let none of you suffer as a murderer or a thief or a wrongdoer or as a mischief maker, but if one suffers as a Christian, let him not be ashamed. I mean, doesn't this seem like a blueprint for situations like this? I think so. It's 1 Peter chapters 3 and 4. It gets right into the heart of it. Well, chapter 2 does too. 888-914-9149. How about Bella in Chicago? Hi, Bella.
13: Oh, hi, Patrick. How are you?
12: I'm well, thank you. Welcome.
13: Thank you. So my question is to the previous caller, the mother who called in. I'm Orthodox Christian. I also go to Catholic church. I will sit down and I will pray. To me, it's like going to God's house, like Jesus is present.
12: Yeah.
13: So my question is, if the son is getting married in a church, but if it's not a Catholic church, is that a sin?
12: It would be for him. So let's say the son is Catholic and he's marrying another, you know, a non-Catholic girl. And rather than do what the church requires for him and get married in the church in the presence of a Catholic bishop, priest, or deacon, he says, I'm not going to do that. I'm just going to get married to the justice of the peace. Or I'll get married at her church because she's a Baptist or something like that. The problem is that in the Catholic church, and I don't know, maybe you could inform me, but I don't know whether or not the Greek Orthodox Church, for example, or one of the other Orthodox churches has the same requirement. But for validity, for a Catholic, there has to be what's called canonical form, which means what I've just alluded to a moment ago, getting married in the church, so to speak. So if a Catholic refuses to do that, then his marriage is ipso facto invalid. That's where the problem lies. Now, if it's two Protestants, no problem. You want to get married to the justice of the peace, that's fine. And you can attend at the wedding and you can celebrate, etc. But it's when a Catholic is involved, that's when the issue of validity comes into play. So the sticking point here is that the Catholic who gets married that way with a lack of canonical form is not validly married. So what is there to celebrate? It's okay, not something that we could celebrate. Does that make it clear what the issue is?
13: Yes. Okay, so because I'm not Catholic, I don't know what the meaning of validity is. I'm sorry, I cannot
12: I
13: mispronounce the word. I'm Armenian and I'm Orthodox Christian, Gregorian. Mm-hmm. So, and actually my husband was Catholic and we got married in my church. But to him, he said, "If Jesus, I believe in Jesus." He didn't think, even though his dad made a big deal that it had to be in Catholic church and I wanted to be in my church, you know, Orthodox, which I do believe the Armenian, the Gregorian or the Orthodox church is very similar to Catholic church. That's how I feel.
12: Fair enough. God bless you.
13: Thank you. So what is the meaning of validity that you're saying? I don't know that part.
12: No problem. So in the case of the sacraments, the validity depends on a couple things. One is that there has to be the valid form and then the valid matter. So let's take baptism as example. The only valid matter for baptism is water. You couldn't use root beer or motor oil or something else. It wouldn't be a valid baptism. In other words, the sacrament wouldn't actually happen if it was some other liquid. And in the same way, too, the valid form must be, in the case of baptism, the words, "I baptize you in the name of the Father and of the Son and of the Holy Spirit." So let's say that the person doing the baptizing said, "I baptize you in the name of the Creator and the Redeemer and the Sanctifier." That would be invalid because the valid form or formula wasn't used. Now, there are other requirements for some sacraments, like in the case of the Eucharist. In order for it to be valid, the priest has to be validly ordained. He can't just be some guy who puts on the vestments and goes up to the altar and does the actions and says the words. I mean, I could do all of that and nothing would happen. There'd be no sacrament because I'm not a validly ordained priest. So that's what validity refers to as far as the sacraments are concerned.
13: Okay, so do the Catholic Church think like the Orthodox priest or the pastor or the bishops are not valid because they go through all the sacraments, they go through all the, that they become.
12: No, we recognize that the Armenian Orthodox clergy are validly ordained. We recognize their holy orders. We recognize their Eucharist as valid, etc.
13: Okay. Yeah. Good to know.
12: Yeah.
13: Well, that was my question. I thank you very much. It's so sad that the mom has to go through this. I mean, as a mom, I feel that.
12: Mm-hmm.
13: And it's... I felt her pain.
12: Yeah, I think a lot of people resonated with that. I did. Thank you, Bella. Nice to hear from you. I hope you'll call me again. Let's go to Kristen next in Michigan. Hello, Kristen.
14: Thank you for amazing conversation today.
12: Thank you.
14: From the gentleman who was calling and talking with you about having his own point of view, and you reiterated yours very succinctly, that you got to get along because you don't want there to be a break in the relationship.
12: Mm-hmm.
14: In my opinion, or as you've continued to talk, what occurred to me and may have occurred to other people, wait a minute, who decides whether there's a break in the relationship? God can still work for the rest of your lives as a family. So, I mean, if you go along to get along, are you losing an opportunity for God to come in even stronger into the relationship?
12: Good.
14: Because then you're quieting your own beliefs to get along.
12: Yes, I agree 100%. And would that more people thought of it that way? You know, why can't we leave room for God and His grace to work in the lives of these people who are taking some mistaken paths? That's a very important point. And not only that, as long as we're on the topic, which relationship would you rather strain to the breaking point? That of a relative or that of you and God?
14: Yeah, I'll stay in the boat with God. Thank you very much. Even if everything looks like it's sinking.
12: Because what happens is, you know, oh my gosh, I don't want to strain this relationship with this fellow human being whom I love over here, but I'm willing to strain my relationship with God? No. I have to put God first. Exactly. Now, I think all of us in our candid moments can say, isn't it true that in many, and probably more for some than others, but all of us know what it's like to not put God first and put something else ahead of God, and we suffer the results of it. But that never works. It's never the right way. But if we put God first and everything else second, things tend to work out. They just tend to.
14: Well, and it leaves room for God's grace to continue to work in everyone's lives.
12: Yes.
14: Maybe it's a bump in the road right now. Okay, trust in God. I think one of the other callers said, let's trust God. He has a plan. Okay, I may not see the plan. I want to be part of the plan. What is my part in this plan? And if that means a little ruffling for a while, because God's grace will always be greater in all the circumstances. But we have to leave room for God. Like, this is his. This is his story, our story. You know, he wants us to be part of his story. And history says, follow Jesus.
12: Amen.
14: So that's what I wanted to add. And one thing that came up when, just a side note, when you say hang in there, I'm like, I always hear that too. Hang in there, hang in there. But then it occurred to me, Jesus hung on the cross.
12: Mm.
14: If I have to hang in there, I want to be with Jesus hanging, because I know what God the Father did and what the purpose, you know, he's showed us what that is. So thanks for the new thing. When I say hang in there, I'm like, oh, goodness, that's Jesus. I'm going through
12: it. I like you, Kristen. I like how you think. I really do.
14: Well, keep up. Thank you. And keep up the good conversation. It prompted more thoughts like this. So thank you very much.
12: Thank you.
14: God bless you and your team. And Cyrus, I'm glad he's not.
12: Oh, Cyrus, he was just getting to the compliment part.
15: No.
12: Oh my gosh. Did you do that?
15: I certainly did not.
12: I hope you didn't do that, because you missed out on a compliment. Too bad, Cyrus.
15: Mm-hmm.
12: All right, I'll be right back.

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1: Okay, moving and grooving here at the Patrick Madrid Show, as per usual. 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Back to the phones. Let's go next to, where we go? Christine in Virginia. Hi, Christine.
8: Hello.
1: Yes, hi. You're on the air.
8: Oh, good. You can hear me. Hi, Patrick. Thank you. Great conversation today. Wow, very deep. Very good. Very good. So, quick question. We have a 20-year-old son who asked me last night, why do I have to go to a priest for confession? Mm-hmm. So, I did my best, but I don't think it was a great thing,
1: right.
8: Or explanation. And then I know I looked at Father Mike Schmitz. I know he appeals to the young people, mm-hmm. But I was not completely satisfied with his explanation. He sort of went off and he didn't really answer the question.
1: Okay.
8: So do you know any like 20 other 20-year-old that can explain it in a YouTube video, something like that?
1: Yeah, I don't know the name of the people who could do that. There are a lot of videos out there, so you have to be a bit discriminating. I'm a big fan of Father Mike Schmitz, though, I understand
8: that maybe
1: not every single thing is the right thing for every person. Here's one thing I can do for sure is I have an article explaining the whole thing biblically. And the article is called Why Confess Your Sins to a Fellow Sinner. Of course, the priest is a fellow sinner. So that's a free article. It's on my Substack. And if you go there, you can just scroll down. Go to the archive and scroll down. And it was posted in May. But it's called Why Confess Your Sins to a Fellow Sinner. I lay out all the biblical whys and wherefores. But Cyrus will post it on our social media, like the show Facebook page and X. And where else, Cyrus? The show page, relevantradio.com/Patrick. So if nothing else, at least you will have that. They'll give you all of the pertinent verses, including the arguments. Mm-hmm. Why do I have to confess my sins to a priest? Why do I have to do that? Can I just go directly to God? And there are many biblical passages, such as in James chapter 5, where we're told, confess your sins to one another. Confess your sins. Now, does that mean that we just blurt out our sins in a crowded elevator or at church? No. But the verbal confession of sins to others is part of the gospel. And in that passage in James chapter 5, beginning of verse 14, talks about the context of the priests or the presbyters of the church being called for somebody who's physically sick. And this is where the sacrament of anointing of the sick comes in. But it also talks about how through the ministry of the presbyters, this man's sins are forgiven. And in that context, verse 16, it says, therefore, confess your sins to one another. So that's one of the many verses that are in here. And we see also in Acts chapter 19, many also, and this is verse 18, many also of those who are now believers came confessing and divulging their practices. In other words, their sinful practices, they verbally confess them out loud. And in the article, I go into all of the verses, including in John chapter 20, beginning of verse 21, where Jesus establishes the sacrament of confession to a priest. So it's all in there. And maybe if you were to take it and assimilate this information, it could help you. But one verse that I think is very helpful among all the other helpful verses is found in the Gospel of Mark. So in Mark chapter 1, beginning in verse 40, there's a brief but very important passage about the leper who asks the Lord for healing. I'm sure you know this story. And moved with pity, we're told, Jesus stretched out his hand and touched him and said, I do will it, be clean. So the Lord heals him then and there. So this is analogous to the sinner going directly to God. Lord, I'm sorry, please forgive me. And he's healed on the spot. Then what happens? Then Jesus says, now go into the city and show yourself to the priest and perform the sacrifice prescribed by the law of Moses. Why is that? Because even though he had already been healed, the impact of his disease on his relationship with his wife and his kids and his job and the community was such that he was excluded. And under the Mosaic law, he had to shout unclean, unclean if anybody came too close. So he was an outcast. He was a pariah. And so the fact that the Lord healed him was the most important thing, but nobody would know that. And so if he just came back into town and tried to go back home or go back to his job or something, people would panic. So the reason Jesus sent him to the priest, the Old Testament priest, is so the priest could examine him and then officially pronounce he is clean. He is no longer contagious. He has been healed. And then he would be allowed back into the community. This is really, to my mind, a direct parallel, let's say, between the sacrament of confession and the healing of the leper there. So this article is going to give you all that information. And
8: okay, great.
1: Yeah, so that would be my suggestion. Now, it just so happens that I have some videos that I did, including one on the biblical basis of confession to the priest, that is going to be, these are going to be released on the Relevant Radio Plus or Relevant Plus app on your smart TV, which is free, of course. You just add Relevant Plus as one of the apps on your TV. I don't know how soon this is going to be added, but it will be relatively soon. And that'll be another video option that you can look at.
8: Okay, great.
1: Okay.
8: It was worth the wait, Patrick. Thank you.
1: Oh, well, thank you. I know you're a patient person. Thank you for that.
8: Okay.
1: And if you subscribe on my Substack, then every new article I post will automatically come to your email address. There's no cost for anything. It's all free.
8: All right. Awesome.
1: Okay. And if the young man wants to talk to me sometime, I'd be more than happy to talk to him.
8: Okay. How would I make that happen?
1: Just give them my number, 888-914-9149. Okay. Just say, hey, call Patrick anytime in that three-hour block, and I would be delighted to chat with him about it.
8: All right, great.
1: Great. Well, thank you.
8: Thank you, Patrick. Thank you. God bless you.
1: You too. Thank you. Let's go to Rick in Kennett Square, PA. Good morning, Rick.
9: Hey, good morning, Patrick.
1: Hey there.
9: You should do a go-along to get-along song.
1: A get-along song?
9: Name it go-along to get-along. Do a single on that or something.
1: You know what? I'm going to write that down. Good idea.
9: Yeah. Cyrus will come up with good words.
1: You think so?
9: Yeah.
1: We'll see.
9: Yeah, but anyway, I have some family members falling away Catholics.
1: Mm-hmm.
9: You know, and the Blessed Mother comes up and... You know, they say, well, you guys worship Mary, you pray to her. And I'm like, no, she's, you know, an intercessor. Mm-hmm. So, you know, I was looking up in the catechism, and there's a section in the catechism, 675, it says, beginning with Mary's unique cooperation with the working of the Holy Spirit, the churches developed their prayer to the Holy Mother of God, centering it on the person of Christ manifested in his mysteries.
1: Mm-hmm.
9: So, yeah, like, I want to, like, because I always go, hey, well, this is what the catechism says, to, like, clear things up to them, because, you know, there's just a lot of misunderstandings. They're not really educated, catechized well. So, if I show that to them, how do I explain, like, that? Because they're going to come at me and be like, well, oh, look, it says you pray to the Blessed Mother. He's like, no, you're only supposed to pray to God, like... Yeah, just looking for some advice.
1: Yeah, sure. Well, the thing that is important for them to understand, not that they often do, but it's important for us to point out to them, is that we use the word pray in two different ways. So, I mean, perhaps you've studied Spanish as a foreign language. Most Americans have had some study of Spanish. And you can say the same word to be in two different ways, ser and estar. And they have two different connotations. We would translate it to be in English the same way, but estar means something different from ser. They both mean to be, but in different ways. So I use that as an example that in the biblical terminology of prayer, there are two distinct ways that we use the term in the Catholic Church. One is the prayer that is the prayer of worship and adoration that we as creatures owe to God alone. And we only pray to God in that way when we're adoring, worshiping, etc. But there's also an entirely separate, valid meaning of pray that involves petition. And even in English, older forms of English, we can see like the phraseology, I pray thee, tell me where is the local bus station. So in that sense... Pray means I'm asking you. I'm asking you to tell me something or help me with something. And it's distinct from the word pray when we're talking about our worship of God. And this gets to the issue of what you read in paragraph 2675, which is that Our Lady, as the highest human person in the body of Christ, she has a role, as we all do, of interceding for each other. So in 1 Timothy chapter 2, verse 5, it says, there is one mediator between God and man, the man Christ Jesus. But the first four verses that precede that say that we are to offer prayers, petitions, intercessions, and thanksgivings for everyone. This is good and pleasing to God, our Savior, who wills all men to be saved and come to a knowledge of the truth. So we have a role to play, as the standing command in Scripture tells us, to intercede for other people. Which is why when you call me up and say, hey, Patrick, could you please pray for me? I don't say to you, hey, you don't need to go to me, go directly to God. That would be ridiculous. Right. Because you do go directly to God, but you also ask the other members of the body of Christ to pray for you. And that's what we're doing in kind when we ask the members of the body of Christ who are in heaven, including Our Lady, to pray for us. We're using that word pray in that other sense. And if a Protestant person doesn't understand it, okay, fair enough. But we should do our best to explain it. Now, they may not accept it. Okay, that's up to you to accept it or not accept it. But at least understand that Catholics use the word pray in that second meaning that doesn't mean adoration or worship.
9: Okay. Cool. Makes sense.
1: You got it. Well, I appreciate your phone call. Thank you for that. And I think I think we got time for another one before the break. Appreciate that. 888-914-9149. How about Mary Ellen now in Los Angeles? Hi, Mary Ellen.
10: Yes, good morning, Patrick. Before you hang up on me, I just want to give accommodations to Cyrus. He's great.
1: I would be hard-pressed to disagree with you, Mary Ellen.
10: Okay, thank you. Yeah. Anyway, I was calling because I wanted to discuss baptism.
1: Yeah.
10: When if someone hasn't been baptized and they pass away, after they die, I know I remember saying that you a lame person can baptize someone in an emergency.
1: Right.
10: So, I mean, how long does it take? Can you baptize someone after they die?
1: No, you can't baptize a corpse because there's no soul there. So if the person's already dead, going through the motions of baptism would not do anything. But if the person is still alive, the body and soul are united, then yes, even until the final moments, you can baptize that person if he's not already baptized.
10: Okay. And you just can use, it doesn't have to be holy water?
1: No, it doesn't have to be holy water. It has to be water, you know, water. Can't be saliva, can't be sweat, can't be tears. It must be water, actual water, and nothing other than water. So it couldn't be lemonade or root beer. But
10: right,
1: if you have water from the tap, let's say, that's valid.
10: Okay, great. Thank you for that. And then I wanted to ask a question regarding diocesan priests.
1: Okay.
10: Like, what is the difference between a diocesan priest and a priest from an order?
1: Okay, that's a great question. So a diocesan priest is a presbyter priest, who is under the direct authority of the local ordinary, so the bishop of a diocese, known as an ordinary. And so the priest is not under the evangelical councils the way religious priests are. I'll come to them in a moment. But he does, nonetheless, when he's ordained a priest, he does take a solemn promise of obedience to his bishop and the bishop's successors. He is not, though, bound by poverty and obedience in the same way that the religious order priests are. Now, let's talk about them for a minute. So in religious orders, and they may be monastic communities, for example, not all of them are, but they take as their vows, they take the vows of poverty, chastity, and obedience, typically, and there's some permutations depending upon the different religious orders, but those are governed by their superior in religious life, not by the local bishop. Now, the local bishop has jurisdiction over religious orders that happen to be present in his diocese, but he doesn't have direct supervision of them the way the religious superior does. So you'd have the superior of the house, If you're a Dominican, it would be like the prior of the house. Then there would be a provincial, and then in Rome there would be the the master general of the order. Those are fairly typical titles for the different religious orders. But they're grouped together in religious life. They would say their breviary typically in common with each other. They would have a certain order of their day involving community prayer and other things like that. Diocesan priests don't live that way. They would recite their breviary typically by themselves. And not that they couldn't do it as a group of priests, but typically they would recite their breviary or pray it by themselves. And they have that direct connection to the bishop. And I could say other things, but those are some main distinctions.
10: Mm-hmm.

0: order priest is, let's say a Dominican, they also don't have the obligation to observe poverty. So a diocesan priest can get his own home that he could own. He can have money in the bank. He can have a car. He can own things that religious priests typically would not be able to do because of their vow. So that's another big distinction.
1: Yeah, yeah. I recall that when I started going to this church when I moved, there were priests there from an order, and in the weekly. I gotta go now, huh?
0: Yeah, unfortunately, there's that music. But those are all good questions, Mary Ellen. Really good. Your first time at bat, you hit a home run. Thank you for that. I'll be right back.

0: new chemical abortions, less surgical abortions. The dynamic in the abortion industry is changing. So where the pro-life movement is going to have to go is getting out and being the church and putting forward a good witness, really reaching the heart of the people.
1: Relevant Radio invites you to join us in praying the Memorare to end abortion in America and for the protection of all human life from conception to natural death.
2: Hello, this is Archbishop Thomas Winsky of the Archdiocese of Miami, Florida. 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Remember, O most gracious Virgin Mary, that never was it known that anyone who fled to thy protection, implored thy help, or sought thy intercession, was left unaided. Inspired with this confidence, I fly to thee, O Virgin of Virgins, my Mother. To thee do I come, before thee I stand, sinful and sorrowful. O Mother of the Word Incarnate, despise not my petitions, but in thy mercy, hear and answer me. 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
6: All right, continuing. Let's go now to, where are we going to go? Joseph in Minnesota. Hi, Joseph.
9: Hi, Patrick. Thanks for taking my call. Sort of piggybacking with a couple of those calls from the last hour regarding attending weddings and whatnot, some thoughts came to my mind, and particularly a word that you used this past hour really resonates, and that is the word blueprint. I was thinking about what the gentleman kept referring to, the golden rule, and I think, you know, that of course is a good thing that we're taught when we're young, but it seems to me in terms of time.

0: context, it can leave some wiggle room for relativism. The blue, mm-hmm. it seems to me, should be the words from Jesus. And that's why he gave us the Lord's Prayer, which is like the perfect book. Thy kingdom come, thy will be done on earth as it is in heaven. And we can know, surely God's will includes his gift of the seven sacraments. So if we really want what's best for another, as we would want them to want what's best for us, why wouldn't we want them to have the gifts that Jesus wants for them?
1: I agree. So to say what you just said in a slightly different way, I would say, speak the truth in love. Because what did Jesus say? He said, I'm the way, the truth, and the life. He said, you will know the truth, and the truth will set you free. So one of the fundamental requirements for a true friendship, and family relationships are a form of friendship, one of the indispensable ingredients of that relationship is truth and seeking the good of the other person. And if I'm lying to you by my actions or by my words or both, I'm not seeking your good. It's a form of harming other people. Now, how we tell the truth, you know, there's something to be said for how you go about it. We don't want to brutalize people, of course. But when he was using that passage, that teaching, do unto others, it presupposes that you're doing something virtuous. And as that true friendship requires that you're seeking the good of the other person, if you're doing something to that other person or saying something or not saying something when you should, that is actually harming the other person, then that does not fit into the teaching of do unto others, which is, I think, how it was being misapplied in that conversation. What do you think, Joseph?
0: Yeah, I think he just said that very well. You know, for whatever it's worth, if it's useful, I once was in the shoes of the people that got married and put their parents in that position, and I deeply regret that. I think that you know, in retrospect, it certainly is a testimony that God can use all things for good that love Him.
1: Yeah.
0: But I would not make that choice, and I wouldn't have put my parents in that position, and I really regret it. And I just encourage them to listen to what you're telling us, rather than you know, what our feelings might be telling us. And if we put God's will above our own, that would be a real good place to start. And like when we pray the act of contrition and we say, "Who art all good and deserving of all my love," that's a really good starting point for any of the decisions that we make. And a lot of times, of course, we don't make the right ones, but the words that inspire me are words that I think that I heard that Mother Teresa said, that God does not, you know, call me to be successful. He calls me to be faithful. And mm-hmm. when you're weighing out between what's going on with your relatives or your family or your friends at the time, mm-hmm. Ultimately the scales should clearly, unequivocally be tipped by God's will.
1: So, yeah. No, I agree with you, and it's a balancing act, because we want to be in relationship with other people. I don't like conflict. I would like to avoid conflict. I'm sure you feel the same way. And you know, I realize that in situations, especially family situations, sometimes you have to be. I mean, you have to. What's the right word? You have to accommodate other people in their weaknesses, just like they hopefully will accommodate you and me in our weaknesses. We accommodate each other. We look out for each other. Or as the Bible says, bear one another's burdens, and so you will fulfill the law of Christ. That's the nature of these kind of relationships. But to not do your bounden duty to the other person when you're called upon to speak the truth in love, that's not seeking the well-being of your friend, who happens to maybe be your son or daughter. It's a form of friendship. So I agree. This is typically never an easy thing to do. And a lot of times pain and suffering come from it. But as we were reading a few minutes ago in 1 Peter chapter 2, 3, and 4, he talks about this. He says, if you suffer for doing what is right, you are blessed. And he says, don't suffer for doing something that's wrong, because if you get punished for that, that's your own fault. But if people don't like you, or they reject you because you're doing something that's right in God's eyes, then that's okay. And it seems like that's at the heart of this bigger conversation that we're having. I'm glad you entered into the conversation, Joseph. Thank you for that. Let's go next to, kind of embarrassment of riches here. Let's go to George now in Wilmington, North Carolina. Good morning, George.
2: Good morning. I have two questions. I'll ask the most important one first, but if we have time, the second one. I'm an elderly gentleman. Think I don't sin anymore, but I want to go to confession. Can you give me some advice how to examine my conscience?
1: Yes. Some practical, straightforward advice would be, if you don't already have the Relevant Radio app on your phone, just download that. It's free. And in the lower right, you'll see where it says pray. And there you'll find in the confession section an examination of conscience. And that's what I would recommend. It's very straightforward. It's relatively comprehensive. You can go through and commandment by commandment, do a fearless moral inventory of your circumstances of your life. Chances are you're going to identify things in there and say, oh, yeah, I guess that applies to me. Now, if there's nothing mortal, no serious sins, and that, of course, is the goal for all of us. It should never be, we should never be complacent with, well, I keep falling into mortal sin. And, you know, we need to mature and grow past that point by God's grace. And maybe you're already there, George. And if so, awesome. Congratulations. Keep going. But I would say do that fearless moral inventory. And then in the confession, say, these, in my examination of conscience, these sins seem to be the things that I am guilty of. And then you accuse yourself of those sins. And, you know, of course, if there are no mortal sins, you could say that right up front. I'm not aware of being in the state of any mortal sin. Here are my other sins.
2: Okay.
1: All right. What was the second question?
2: And my last question was that I think I have the answer. I'm going to attend a wedding for two people that were Protestants for years and years, a widow and widower. And they're getting remarried to each other. Their spouses both passed away. How should I go to that?
1: Well, so they're both widowed, right? Neither of them has a living spouse. Okay. And is there any other reason why they couldn't get married? I mean, they're not first cousins or anything like that, are they?
2: No, sir. They've just known each other for quite a long time.
1: Okay, and they're both Catholics, so they're planning to get married in the Catholic Church?
2: No, they're Protestants. Protestants.
1: You said that, sorry. Yeah, you can go to that. You can go to that wedding. You could celebrate.
2: Thank you so much.
1: You're welcome. Appreciate that. Let's go to Sarah now in San Diego. Hello, Sarah. Apparently, Sarah's not ready.
3: Hey, what's up there, Bill?
1: Let's see what we can do here.
4: Hello? Hello? What?
1: All right. Let's go to Vito in Windsor, Ontario. Hi, Vito.
5: Hi. I just have a question. Are there any modern-day examples of stigmatics?
1: Who are still alive or who have been living in our lifetime?
5: Well, both. If there's any modern-day examples, like... specifically, like North American continent.
1: Yeah, that's a good question. I don't know the answer to that. I'd have to do some digging. I mean, of course, St. Padre Pio died in, I think it was 1968. He was a stigmatic. So there's one example. And I don't know how old you are, but I was 8 years old when he died. There may well be others. Now, I know that there are some who are claimed to have been stigmatics, and I don't know whether or not they received approval and approbation from the local bishop. I know there was a woman up in, I think it was Akron, when Mother Angelica of EWTN fame was a young religious sister. there was an elderly woman in that area who claimed to be a stigmatist, and I don't know whether that was ever confirmed or not, but she's long gone too. But as for those who might be experiencing this gift of the stigmata now, I'm unaware of any. There may be some, I just don't know who they are.
5: Okay, my second question is, are there any modern-day examples of the multiplication of food?
1: There may be, but I don't know off the top of my head. I'd have to do some digging. I don't want to try to wing it and say yes, because I don't really know.
5: Okay, and you haven't had like a personal experience of that, right, in your lifetime?
1: I myself have not, but I'm sure somebody's sitting down to send me an email right now to say, well, here's what happened at our parish. Or, I mean, it may well have happened. I just don't know the details because I'm not aware of those things. Good questions, though, Vito. I suppose a little Googling will go a long way on those, but thanks for that. Wow, look how fast the time went by. It always happens this way. So thank you. Thank you for listening. Thank you, Sarah Tafoya, for call screening. And thank you, Cyrus. Thank you for what you've done, whatever it may be. Until tomorrow, I'll pray for you. Please pray for me.
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7: With a look at the Vatican and news from around the world, I'm Mary Graham with your Catholic News Week in Review. Preparing for the anniversary of the Marian apparitions of Our Lady of Guadalupe, U.S. Catholic bishops are planning to bring replicas of St. Juan Diego's Tilma to every diocese nationwide. 2031 will mark 500 years since Our Lady's image miraculously appeared on the saint's tilma. The replicas will be enthroned in cathedrals before traveling to parishes for missionary activities beginning in 2027. Bishops from the U.S., Mexico, and Canada recently brought replicas home following a meeting at the Shrine of Our Lady of Guadalupe in Mexico City. During the Wednesday General Audience, Pope Leo taught on the importance of defending the dignity of every human person, answering the question, where does dignity begin?
8: That it begins with the creation of man, because every person is made in the image and likeness of God, and it is created for communion with God, with and with other people, and with creation. And he referred to his first encyclical, that's Magnifica Humanitas.
7: The pontiff said dignity doesn't depend on the person's ability or wealth, noting that technological progress needs to be at the service of the human person. 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U.S. Catholic bishops and Southern Baptist leaders are urging the Supreme Court to side with a Jewish man in Ohio in a religious liberty case. Daniel Graham sued University Heights after the city blocked him from holding a Jewish prayer group at his home. Lower courts ruled against Graham under the finality rule, which generally requires property owners to obtain a land use decision before bringing certain federal challenges. The religious groups argue that the rule was misapplied and requiring Grad to complete a potential lengthy administration process burdens his religious rights. Keeping you connected with the church and the world 24 hours a day. And on the web at relevantradio.com, I'm Mary Graham for listener-supported Relevant Radio.
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15: Once again, the Pope got it right. Only this time, I'm not talking about the Bishop of Rome, the Vicar of Christ, our Holy Father. I'm talking about a different Pope. Specifically, the turn of the 18th century English neoclassical poet Alexander Pope. And just what did he get right? A phrase I'm sure you're familiar with. It occurs in his 1711 poem, An Essay on Criticism, Part 2. To err is human, to forgive divine.
16: 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Welcome to The Inner Life with Deacon Patrick Conley.
15: Welcome to The Inner Life, friends. I'm your host, Deacon Patrick Conley. Thanks for tuning in today for this hour of spiritual direction on the radio. To err is human, to forgive divine. Well, no doubt, to err is human. That part is certain. I don't think we need to go to very great lengths to find that out. And neither do I question but what to forgive is, in fact, divine. But here's the rub. Though it is God who forgives, he has given that same power, the power to forgive, to men. And I don't just mean to the apostles, true though that is. He's given it to you and me. When others wrong us, we have the power to forgive them. And what's more, we don't just have the power to do so, but we have the responsibility, the duty that is imposed upon us by our merciful God. Forgive us our trespasses as we forgive those who trespass against us. And even further and more to the point are these words from Jesus in Matthew 6, right after he introduces the Lord's Prayer. He says, "If you forgive others their transgressions, your heavenly Father will forgive you. But if you do not forgive others, neither will your Father forgive your transgressions." Could he be any clearer? And yet, for most of humanity, I imagine, forgiving others can be one of the hardest things we'll ever do. There has been and continues to be some very serious harm done in our world. And we're just supposed to forgive it? Well, what does that mean? And how in the world do we get to the point of being ready, willing, and able to forgive? Today on the program, we're talking about forgiving others and seeking to offer some guidance in fulfilling our Lord's command. Joining us as our spiritual director and conversation guide today is Father Elliot Zack. Father Zack serves as an associate pastor at Our Lady of Mount Carmel in Carmel, Indiana. Father Zack, good to have you back with us, and thanks for being here today.
17: Good to be with you again, Deacon. Glad to be back with you on this day.
15: Yeah, and happy feast day to you, too, and happy birthday to our Blessed Mother.
17: Amen. Happy feast. Happy birthday.
15: Yeah. Very glad to be celebrating her today. Well, it's always a good day to celebrate Our Lady, right? Well, you know what? She might be a good way to get into this topic. I mean, thinking about it, I mean, she obviously suffered greatly as she watched her son suffer so greatly as well. And so, although we do know that God is a forgiving God and a merciful God and forgiving the sins that come before him, as grievous as they can be, she too probably had to exercise that as well, didn't she?
17: Absolutely. Yeah, we sometimes call her the pattern of human sanctity, I suppose we could say, right? But certainly when she's looking, you know, when she's looking at the cross, I think there's plenty of challenge for her in her own heart to forgive right there those who are crucifying the Lord right there in front of her. But and just knowing what sin does to her son, but she's the perfect disciple in that regard, right? So she becomes this lead, kind of sets the tone for us in terms of to forgive, but she knows the depths of how difficult that is. So
15: yeah, I think many people would say, especially those who have seen a loved one suffer, and even more specifically a child suffer at the hands of others, I mean, that's a tall order to forgive. I mean, it's hard enough to forgive when we ourselves have been wronged and hurt, and you know, even traumatically, but when we see a dear loved one suffering so much at the hands of others, I mean, that's hard. And that's the kind of context that we're getting into today, right? Is the difficulty of forgiveness. And it seems like our instinct goes against it. So why do you think, Father, why is it so fundamentally important for the disciple of Christ to learn to forgive?
17: Yeah, that's a good question. Well, I mean, it's certainly first, it's foremost, and it's repeated often, you know, even in the way we pray, right? This is a big part of the Our Father. But I suppose, you know, if we look at some of the parables that the Lord gives, I think he calls us to this partly because we first have received forgiveness from him for our sins. We first have received mercy. And so now that we receive it from him, we're called as sons and daughters of God, right? And living in the spirit of the freedom of the sons and daughters of God, living our baptismal graces, then this means there's this responsibility, this duty then to love with the heart of Christ, which ultimately means that forgiveness is fundamental to our way of life as Christians.
18: Yeah, fundamental indeed. Now, one of the questions I think that frequently comes up when it comes to forgiving others, Father, is that when we do so, it seems to me like this could actually be, it could be a scandal against justice, because when we're wronged and when it is, you know, a legitimate wrong that has been done to us, be it slight or very profound or anywhere in between, it seems like justice would say, and we even see this in the Old Testament, right? An eye for an eye, a tooth for a tooth. And
17: yep.
18: And yet, how do we reconcile that in our minds about forgiving others, offering forgiveness to others, even though, you know, justice would say, well, they're due some punishment in this regard?
17: Sure. Yeah, I think there's a couple of things there. Forgiveness doesn't mean necessarily the person's off scot-free, right?
18: Okay.
17: Number one, right? So there's even the way the Lord forgives, there's kind of a, if you look at, for example, a story with David, for example, when he sins against the Lord with Bathsheba, right? Mm, so he repents there, and the Lord does say, I've forgiven you, but then there's still a consequence to his action that is meted out to him. So, namely the child, born by Bathsheba does end up dying. Right. So and that's after the Lord says, I've forgiven you of this offense. Right. So this is part of the reason why we have penance, and why we live, why we're called to live a life of penance. So there is something to that, but the other thing is, when we forgive, we're basically saying, it really actually forgiveness, one way we could frame it is, it's an act of trust, an act of faith, saying to God, I actually trust your justice and the way you will mete out justice more than the pain that I'm experiencing. So it's kind of putting it in his hands in that regard. So that, I think that's something important to remember. Forgiveness ultimately happens in the depths of one's heart and soul, right? First and foremost, I'm kind of releasing the person of any debt or bitterness that I'm holding them to, and kind of entrusting them to the Lord, to the Lord's justice, to the Lord's mercy. And so there's some of that there that's in play.
18: I really like that, and I think, I mean, you made a lot of good points there in that, but just to drill down into that last one that you made, if it happens from the depths of one's soul, I mean, what does that mean in terms of, and I realize soul and our affections, our feelings are not necessarily the same thing, but it seems to me that the Lord's command would say that we need to practice forgiveness even though we may not necessarily feel like forgiving the other person. Is that right?
17: Yes. Yeah, that's 100% right. I actually really like the Catechism's, there's a really beautiful paragraph. I think it's 2843, where in the Catechism, where it actually goes into this, and it talks about that, you know, the Lord's command to forgive happens first in the depths of the heart, where everything is bound or loose. And it even goes on to say something like, it's not in our power not to feel nor to forget an offense.
18: Wow.
17: But what we do is we offer our heart with its injury to the Holy Spirit. And in doing that, it purifies our memory and it transforms that pain into intercession even for the other person. So I think that's important, because when the Lord asks us to forgive, even though the saying is, you know, forgive and forget, he's technically not necessarily asking us to forget, because we can't, we don't have that power, actually, right? It's not in our power to forget things like that. But he does ask us to forgive, and that's an act of the will, whether or not the feelings accompany it or not, right? It's still a choice. I choose to work with God's grace here, to forgive, you know, to release this person of any debt I'm holding them to in my heart because of the way they've wronged me or someone I love, right? That's hard, but that's not impossible with God's grace.
18: Mm-hmm.
17: But
18: wow.
17: So it's not, we don't have to forget though, and it's not that we can't feel the pain of it. We got to make sure that that doesn't keep us from making that act of the will to say, I choose to forgive with God's grace and trust this person to you.
18: I think that's a really important point, that forgiveness doesn't mean that we don't feel the pain of it. And that, in fact, maybe even to offer forgiveness, to do so heroically, we enter all the more into the pain of
17: that. Absolutely.
18: Yeah, yeah, very good. Father Elliot Zack is with us today, talking about forgiving others, perhaps one of the hardest things we are asked, we are commanded to do by our Lord. Would love to hear from you, our listener. When was a time when perhaps you offered forgiveness to someone else who had hurt you, who had wronged you? Maybe that was profound, or maybe it was even slight. Maybe you're just in the habit of forgiving people their slight offenses against you, cutting you off in traffic or whatever that might be. We'll take those calls, whether they be slight or profound, at 888-914-9149. Recount to us a time, or maybe it's a time actually when you received forgiveness from another person. Wow. That would be really powerful to hear as well. Our toll-free studio line, sponsored by the Catholic Order of Foresters, is 888-914-9149. We'd love to have you on the air with Father Elliot Zack, our spiritual director. If you'd prefer, though, you can send us an email as well, innerlife@relevantradio.com. Let's take a phone call. We've got Alex calling in from Florence, Kentucky already. Alex, welcome.
19: Yeah, hi, thanks. I appreciate the call. And I'm not an infernalist. I'm a universal reconciliation person. And I believe when Jesus was on the cross, he said, Father, forgive them, meaning us, and the guys with the nails and the guys, Pilate and all those guys. But the correction and what is called the purging will happen. And it'll happen on a one-on-one basis. And that's where the justice of God is. The most significant is that he will handle each one of us individually. Like we go around today talking about my personal relationship with God and Jesus. And so that will apply in eternity. And so we can't fathom eternity. So we know it's going to be a period of time. Eternity meaning a period of time.
17: Sure. Absolutely. I think this is maybe one insight too of like, this is something to actually look forward to with regards to the judgment, right? The final judgment, right? Because what happens there, if you ponder that, is the Lord kind of renders all lies impotent. He makes right the wrongs, all these things. So there's a joyful, hopeful, outlook that we have as Christians with regards to that, to kind of like, okay, the Lord will make all these things right in the way that he knows best and the way that he sees fit. He'll do that with each soul, right? This is part of the purification of each soul. So,
18: And again, I think this goes back to what you were saying earlier, Father. And Alex, thank you for the call. It's a wonderful thing to ponder here as well. And especially when you brought up our Lord saying on the cross, Father, forgive them, which we'll get into that in a moment. But it goes back to what you were saying earlier, Father, about, well, we need to receive it first. And it seems to me that one of the things we really need to acknowledge in order to become a forgiving person is to acknowledge that we have sinned and sinned rather grievously. It's not like we've, you know, just that there's these slight, you know, very minor inflictions that we have had, offenses against the Lord, but we need to recognize how lost we truly are, right?
17: Yes, absolutely. And this is true of the parable. I can't remember which gospel it's in, but of the merciless servant that the Lord kind of proposes with regards to encouraging us toward forgiveness, right? There's this guy who has, it's a huge amount of debt, like hundreds of years worth of debt that he has to pay off, and he's forgiven it. And then he goes back to another guy who only owes him 100 denarii, so it's 100 days worth, and he's and he won't forgive him that, right? And so I think he proposes that parable because we're kind of like that first servant, right? And we have that choice whether or not to respond, because to sin against God is a huge offense, right?
18: Yeah.
17: So, and we have received that forgiveness, right?
18: Yeah.
17: So for us then to be able, this is why it is actually a command from the Lord to forgive, even the, you know, some people suffer very, very difficult things or see people around them suffer very difficult things, you know. But the Lord still asks us with his grace, even to forgive in those moments, right? So, but it comes back to this parable, right? That, yeah, he has first done this to us and for us, poured mercy into our soul, reconciled us to the Father, right? Poured out the Holy Spirit upon us for the forgiveness of sins.
18: Exactly. That's a wonderful thing to remember when we go to Mass and we hear those words for the forgiveness of sins. That in effect, I mean, not only is he forgiving our sins, but he is thereby actually imparting to us this power to forgive when we rely, as you said earlier, Father, on his grace. Yeah, excellent points. 888-914-9149 is our phone number here. Give us a call as we're talking about forgiving others today. Next up on the phones is Brandon calling in from San Diego. Good morning, Brandon, and welcome.
20: Hey, good morning, guys. Just to go off the top, I recently came into the church. I was confirmed on Easter this year, so I'm still learning how to live the faith, but I have a situation that's very relevant to the topic right now. So I have a neighbor. Him and I actually are both on the board of directors of our homeowners association. And he has said some just absolutely horrible, horrible things about me and some of the other neighbors. It's just, you know, not to go into all the details, but it's just a long-standing dispute. And whenever I pray the Lord's Prayer, and I think of forgiving other people of their trespasses, my interaction with him always comes to mind, but he has never expressed any sort of intent to reconcile that relationship. He's very firm in his, you know, hostilities towards me and some others. So I'm grappling with how do I forgive this guy who continues to hold a hostile position towards me and some others, who doesn't want to, you know, we put out the open hand, we've offered the olive branch, and he consistently rejects it and spits in our face. So what do I do? How do I approach this?
18: Wow.
17: Yeah, great question, Brendan. And by the way, congratulations on coming into the church and receiving confirmation. We're happy to have you. You know, I do think it's good to make a distinction between like forgiveness and reconciliation, right? So I do think forgiveness is between you and the Lord first, right? The catechism thing is saying, where it happens first in the depths of one's heart, where things are bound and loose. So that's the starting point. Reconciliation is kind of a full flowering of it. And it does require then at that point the cooperation of the other person, right? So sometimes it doesn't always work out because, well, the other person also has to be willing to cooperate. So I still think you're able in your prayer to extend forgiveness first. And that's between you and the Lord of, you know, when you're praying that prayer, bringing him to mind and kind of releasing any of that bitterness and that bitter taste of these interactions with him and asking the Lord to bless him. And open a path here eventually for reconciliation, but reconciliation is two ways, and so that does require his cooperation. And it sounds like he's not ready for that for whatever reason.
18: Does that distinction help, Brandon?
20: Yeah, it does, because, like I said, unfortunately, I'm in a position where interaction with him, I can't avoid it. And so I'm constantly struggling with, well, do I continue to offer this open hand and allow myself to be violated when he, you know, rejects it and returns with just more insults? Do I at some point just give up and just do my best to just completely block him and just ignore everything he's saying? And I feel like I've kind of given a good effort at trying to offer these opportunities, but maybe I just need to let it go. And you know, if it's meant to happen, and if God works on him, then maybe let him make that first move, because I feel like I'm trying to do the same thing over and over again. And isn't that sort of the definition of insanity?
18: Right.
0: Sure,
18: right.
0: Sure. Yeah, keep praying. I said, don't give up in terms of that regard, in terms of praying for him and forgiving him there between you and the Lord. I don't think you necessarily have to try and extend reconciliation every time you see him, right? So I think you got to read that with a discerning heart there. Maybe now is not the time, because and you could even pray in a sense like Paul, where he says, you know, you open the door here, make it abundantly obvious for me to be able to speak a word here of truth. And reconciliation here, but so some of that's going to be discerned, but yeah, absolutely, you can always pray and you can always forgive in your prayer at the very least.
18: Yeah, difficult situation, Brandon, to be sure, but I appreciate your perseverance with that, and right, as the Lord directs, thankfully he works with us over time, and who knows but what maybe months, years from now, this neighbor will look back on your consistent offering of forgiveness, even if not, you know, trying to facilitate reconciliation, and repent and come back and actually come to the Lord. And hopefully there will be reconciliation with the Lord and with you at some point. Brandon, thanks for the call. Really appreciate it. We're talking today about forgiving others with Father Elliot Zach. If you'd like to get in on the conversation, if you have questions to ask about how to forgive, or when to forgive, or how do we go about this thing that the Lord has commanded us, and why is it so essential? Give us a call, 888-914-9149, 888-914-9149, or innerlife@relevantradio.com. 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Stay with us. 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
18: 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Talking about a pretty heavy subject, actually, forgiving others. Not an easy thing to do, and especially if you've been hurt really badly by someone else. We were talking about Our Lady having to forgive. She stood at the foot of the cross and watching all of her son suffered. And there are some really profound hurts that are done, obviously, in this world. Well, we are taking your calls at 888-914-9149 to be on air with our spiritual director, Father Elliot Zach, today. Let's go now to Lawrence calling in from Pittsburgh, Pennsylvania. Lawrence, good afternoon and welcome.
4: Hello?
18: Yeah, Lawrence, are you there?
4: Yes, I'm here.
18: Yeah, go ahead.
4: How does one forgive oneself? What does that entail?
17: Sure. Good question, Lawrence. I suppose it's a similar thing of kind of letting yourself be loved by the Lord, right? And there in the kind of in the depths of your own heart, allowing His love and mercy to unbind you from the sin, right? And especially if you've gone, you know, one, if I haven't gone to confession, then to, you know, to put this under the grace of the confessional. But then to make that act of trust, really, to really trust in the Lord's promises, this is why He came, right? He came to be the Savior, to be the Redeemer, to take away our sins, right? That's His mission. And so, in a sense, it's that opening of your heart, say, Lord, let me trust in these promises of yours as I give my sin over to you. And to know, like, the Lord, it doesn't give us permission to sin, but the Lord can use everything, even our sin, for our good. The best, I like the image that St. Jose Maria Escrivá gives. He says it's kind of like giving manure to a gardener. And at the end of the day, you know, it could just be a pile of manure, but Jesus is a gardener, right? He's able to take even that and kind of till and cultivate the soil of our soul so that it's actually even more receptive to the power of His word and to bear deeper fruit, right? The one who loves much, who has been forgiven much, loves much, He says. So at the end of the day, I think it's, are we listening to half-truths about our past and letting the evil one kind of claim certain parts of that? Or really what we want to do is open our hearts to listen to the truth of the gospel, to the truth of the Lord's words, and let Him be the Savior and the King that He is. He wants to redeem all of it, right? So,
18: yeah, Lawrence, it's a great question, and I think a lot of people do struggle with this of forgiving ourselves because we've seen the extent to which some of our sin has hurt others as well. But that's the practice that I hear you suggest, Father, in terms of forgiving ourselves, is really it's turning our view away from ourselves, right? And it's turning it to God, which is who is more powerful than we are even to ourselves.
17: Yeah, actually, that's a really good insight there. It's like, yeah, it's turning our gaze away from our own sin and our own difficulties and kind of, yep, fixing the gaze on the Lord. And this is why he came, precisely why he came, right? So, so let him do his work, really. And it's that trust in your grace, your mercy is more powerful than my sin, even my own sin, right? It's absolutely true. And that's not just true for everyone else out there. It's absolutely applicable and true for me. So when we read the scriptures, we read especially the gospel and the Lord's teachings on this to know, yeah, absolutely, it applies even to my own soul, right? And this work of redemption, he wants to apply even to my soul, right?
18: Right. One of the things that I've really come to cherish about the sacrament of reconciliation, there's so many things to cherish about the sacrament, but in the words, in the prayer of absolution, but just before the words of absolution, the priest prays, and may Almighty God grant you pardon and peace. And I think that peace that is being prayed for, is being asked for, is being recognized, and is actually being, you know, substantiated there when he says, then, I absolve you from your sins. That peace is something that is instrumentally working out the forgiveness of self, perhaps, that Lawrence is calling about.
17: Absolutely. Absolutely. Yep. And it's one of those graces that's listed in the catechism for making a good confession, is peace of heart and serenity of conscience, right? So it's like, that's one of the graces that comes from it. And then to make that act of trust, you know, the Lord keeps his promises. He meant what he was saying here. And there's a person in authority here, a priest who's praying this prayer over me. Yeah. And so let me trust in that. There's an act of trust in God's mercy there. So.
18: Yeah, very good. Well, Lawrence, thank you for asking the question, because I'm sure it's on the hearts and minds of many of our listeners as well. So thanks for stepping in and asking that. 888-914-9149 is our phone number here on The Inner Life. Let's go next to Teresa calling in from Arizona. Good morning, Teresa, and welcome.
5: Good morning. Yes, I have something very difficult to forgive, and that's that a few years ago, October, my daughter was murdered by her spouse. And he also died that day. So I've struggled with it, and I brought it to the Lord. And, you know, of course, there was a lot of anger initially, but I feel I've moved beyond that, and I know I'm called to forgive. And so I've tried, and I asked the Lord to forgive and for his mercy, because I know I need his mercy, and so does my daughter. I want it for my daughter, and I want it for my son-in-law. And it's just been hard, and sometimes I don't really know it. But I just, you know, I go to adoration regularly, and I go to the cross, and I ask Jesus to use my suffering to save souls, to, you know, use it for good. And by far been the hardest thing for me to have to forgive. But I know, you know, for my three young granddaughters that I'm raising now, they would want that too.
17: Absolutely. Yeah, God bless you, Teresa. That very few are called to such a heroic degree of forgiveness. So I think you're very dear to the Lord's heart in that regard. And it sounds like you're actually, you know, doing this in a heroic way, right? And so just a reminder too, right? Heroic virtue is what makes a saint. So you're actually on a path there toward sanctity, It's a good, beautiful thing. It doesn't make it easy by any means, but to continue to offer your prayer and your suffering there. And I suppose, you know, I reminded of, you know, of course, Our Lady of Sorrows, who knows the pain of losing her child. And then also St. Maria Goretti. And we often don't hear a lot about her mother, but her mother also very heroically forgave Alessandra Serinelli. You know, of course, the famous story of how Maria Goretti, in her last moments, forgave him. And then he was hardened. You know, he did not receive that initially. Only later, when he was in prison, he had this dream of Maria offering him 14 lilies, symbol of the forgiveness of all the wounds that he gave her. And this eventually changed his heart. And it was even Maria's mother was with Alessandra during her canonization. They were at the same mass there together. That's heroic. All of those things are absolutely heroic. That's only by God's grace is that possible. But so I guess just to encourage you there, it sounds like you're doing this a lot, because I don't know if the pain would ever really honestly go away. But there's this source of this side of eternity, I should say. But there's this source of grace that you're opening up as you each and every day offer that intercession and offer that prayer for forgiveness. And just because the pain remains doesn't mean you're not forgiving. I want you to know that, right? It sounds like you're actually doing this. So just, I suppose, an encouragement to continue to offer those prayers. Our Lady of Sorrows is close to you. Our Lord Jesus is close to you. You who have a suffering heart there.
18: Mm-hmm. Teresa, I got to say that heroic was the very word that came to my mind and heart as well as you were talking, that what you have done and what you continue to do in terms of forgiveness and seeking that and seeking as from the depths of your heart and offering it to the Holy Spirit, just as the Catechism teaches, is an inspiration to us all. And I am so very grateful that you had the courage to call in today and tell us of that. Know that you have thousands of people praying for you right now. Forgiving others, as we've said, it's not the easy thing to do. It's never the easy thing to do, but especially in the face of such tragedy. And we are grateful that our Lord empowers us with his grace to do that which is beyond our own capability, beyond our own power. Teresa, thanks for the call, and God bless you, sister, in your continued heroic virtue. We are talking about forgiving others today with Father Elliot Zach, taking your calls at 888-914-9149. Again, 888-914-9149, or send us an email, innerlife@relevantradio.com. We'll be back with more of the discussion right after this.
6: 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We will endure any attack. We know that the cruel injustice of abortion need not be forever. We have hope and we have just begun.
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8: Hello, this is Bishop Joe Hanifeld to the Diocese of Grand Island, Nebraska. 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Remember, O most gracious Virgin Mary, that never was it known that anyone who fled to thy protection, implored thy help, or sought thy intercession was left unaided. Inspired with this confidence, I fly to thee, O Virgin of Virgins, my Mother. To thee do I come. Before thee I stand, sinful and sorrowful. O Mother of the Word Incarnate, despise not my petitions, but in thy mercy herein answer me. Amen.
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0: We are back here with The Inner Life. My name is Deacon Patrick Conley. My thanks to Charles Beery, our producer, and to Sarah Tafoya on the phones for us today. 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We are talking about forgiving others today. Our spiritual director is Father Elliot Zack, who is an associate pastor at Our Lady of Mount Carmel in Carmel, Indiana. And we are grateful for his presence with us today and talking about these wonderful and yet so extremely difficult things of forgiving others as well. If you want to get in on the conversation, give us a call at 888-914-9149. Again, 888-914-9149. Got an email that came in from Connie, listening in South Bend, Indiana. And Connie writes, Father, that she converted this year as well as while trying to find her patron saint. She came across Maria Ann Piedcourt, one of the Carmelite martyrs of Compiègne. And she said, I cried when I read her last words. As she mounted the scaffold, she said, I forgive you. To her executioner, I forgive you as heartily as I wish God to forgive me. And Connie says, I think about this often to help me forgive others. If she can forgive by being executed by guillotine, then I can forgive for the minor things that happened to me. Wow, great example.
1: Beautiful, beautiful example. Great. Those martyrs were fantastic too. Just 10 days after, I think, was when the Great Terror ended too. So we see some working of their sacrifice and prayer there.
0: Yeah. And that's, I mean, looking to the forgiveness of others by the saints, I mean, some of those, they can provide such great, and of course, our Lord in his forgiveness, as we've already said numerous times, but I mean, obviously that's where it all comes from. But at the same time, to see that it's at work in human beings like you and me, I mean, that's a real inspiration for the things that we face.
1: Absolutely. Absolutely. Yeah, and a lot of beautiful stories of the saints. And do you think of John Paul II, for example, with Aliaga, and of course Saint Maria Goretti? She's a fantastic example of that. So,
0: yeah, indeed. Well, Connie, thanks for the email and thanks for the inspiration that way as well. Let's go back to the phones now. Nick is calling in from Houston, Texas. Hello, Nick, and welcome.
2: Hey, how are you, gentlemen?
0: Doing well. Welcome to the program.
2: Question: your last caller inspired me. If she can forgive or work towards forgiveness or anything that happened to her, I felt that I've been wronged in some pretty serious ways. Nothing is what she had described. But I say that I forgive him. I ask Lord in my heart to help me forgive him. But how do you know if you've truly forgiven people that you're trying to forgive? Because when I think about him, I still have resentment, ill thoughts. Maybe not ill feelings, but I also may not want all the success for them, but I'm not wishing anything bad on them. I just, every time I think about these people that I felt that wronged me, it's not a sense of peace that comes over me. It's a sense of like irritation. So I don't know if I've truly forgiven somebody, even though I'm trying to.
1: Sure. Yeah, it's a good question. Thanks for calling, Nick. I don't know exactly if we could say there's like a, yep, here's the moment when we've finally done it. But I think this is part of the, when Peter asks Jesus, you know, how many times do I need to forgive my brother? Seven times. And Jesus says 70 times seven. I think he's kind of getting at that thing basically where it's this: every time that prick, that irritation comes in my heart toward, where I get that little irritation towards this person, to offer.

0: that act of forgiveness, and that we start to habituate ourselves to doing this with God's grace. And so eventually maybe it becomes a little bit easier, but maybe not. And but every time you do it and you make that act of the will, and you know, praise God, sometimes there's emotions that follow with it, but not every time. But I think if you can rightly evaluate and say, you know, in my prayer, I'm using my will to ask God to take away this bitterness and to forgive this person. Okay, trust that that's working, and hopefully that has effects on the way we interact with people. But we kind of grow in the measure in which that affects the way we approach people. Hope that kind of gets at your answer, your question.
1: Yeah. I think it's a very important question as well to know that's it's a process, right? I mean, I think sometimes we fool ourselves into thinking that, well, if we just make that, if we force ourselves to grit our teeth, kind of white knuckle it through and just say, okay, I forgive them, you know, that sort of thing, that then it'll just be over and done. But that's not the way that forgiveness oftentimes works.
0: Exactly. It is a process. Sometimes it's a lifelong thing, right? Yeah. Sometimes it's a lifelong thing that we have to do each and every day, and we bring to the Lord, and it becomes part of our prayer each and every day, you know? But not to tire in that, to continue to offer up those prayers of forgiveness.
1: Yeah. We had an off-air caller actually call in, and she didn't want to go on the air, but, actually, I don't know if it was a she or he, didn't leave a name either, but says that their daughter-in-law caused drama in the home. I prayed for her daily, and the weight daily. So, I mean, this is something like just what you said, Father, every day lifting her up in prayer, and the weight was lifted. And eventually, anyway, I could forgive and love her. So pray for them. The caller's encouraging, pray for them. And the Lord, over time, gives peace.
0: Absolutely. Absolutely, yeah. It's over time, and I think sometimes it's even a gradual. I don't know if we know like the exact moment. Sometimes just we realize, oh wow, that weight is off my heart now.
1: That's a good point too. Yeah, exactly. Wow. Well, Nick, again, thanks for the call. Really appreciate the question. Let's go now to Mary calling in from Cincinnati. Good afternoon, Mary, and welcome.
2: Good afternoon. Thank you for taking my call.
1: Sure.
2: I just wanted to say what I have found out in my life is, you know, when I have been trying to forgive people, and, you know, like everyone else, I have had a, quote, good friend of mine try to get my son fired from his job. I mean, just mean things, you know, that people have done. But I think God has given me the grace to understand that when people are mean towards someone else, it's usually something within themselves. And they're either selfish or afraid or dealing with some inner turmoil that is being projected towards the person who they're trying to hurt in return, maybe so they don't have to deal with their own self issues. And I have prayed for forgiveness. And when I think of it, that they're angry at me, but it's really not about me. It's about something in them. I cannot stay angry at them because I feel sorry for them, and I pray that they will be able to resolve whatever is going on. And you know, I've had a couple of my friends that have had terrible relationships, you know, with their aunts or some close family member, and for years and years and years they would never speak to them. The aunt would die. And what I've seen happen is if someone stays angry with someone, the person becomes so bitter inside. And Jesus doesn't want us to be that way. And, you know, I always try to tell people, you know, try to let it go, offer it up, pray for them. And I just felt the weight lifted off my shoulders.
0: Yeah, absolutely. Thanks for that call, Mary. I think calling to mind, you know, that, okay, there's perhaps something else they're wrestling with or struggling through can increase our compassion, for that person and motivate us a little bit in that regard to forgive. So,
1: mm-hmm. Yeah. And I think that there's a really a powerful insight there as well, is if we can just for a moment even think that, you know, where is this coming from? Where is this anger, this hurt, whatever that the person is doling out to us or to loved ones, to those around us, whatever it might be, if we can just for a moment imagine that this is coming from a place of pain, it's coming from a place of where they have been wronged in some way, that might help to start to reshape anyway our view of the whole of the situation and our view of them as a person created in God's image.
0: Yes, exactly. Exactly. And reframes the whole situation. So.
1: Right. Right. We've all heard the adage, you know, hurt people hurt people. And that's I think Mary is just reminding us of that. But as some of our other spiritual directors will say, too, that heal people as well. The ones who have received the Lord's forgiveness and then can offer it to others. I mean, that's a powerful healing thing in our world today. Well, Father, this has been a fascinating conversation. We've got just about 3 minutes here before we ask for your final blessing as well. And I'm just thinking, you know, there are people, I'm sure, who are listening who very specifically have things that have been brought to mind, and maybe they don't even want to start to face it. You know, they don't even want to think that there's somebody who they need to forgive because of whatever has happened. So maybe just some reflection from you on what are the steps that person can take, you know, if they find it so distasteful and so out of the realm of possibility that they even would want to even begin to consider forgiving them, how would you counsel them?
0: Sure. Good question. Well, I think the first thing would be to, if I don't even have the desire yet, is to first pray for that desire. Lord, I know your words. I know your gospel. I know what you say about this. There's no desire, no movement in my heart toward this. So you've got to place it there, right? So to at least first ask for the desire to kind of move in that direction. If we are struggling with even that, right? But then, you know, I think turning to Our Lady as well, that Our Lady of Sorrows, especially, you know, Our Lady at the foot of the cross, knowing she knows the weight of how difficult this is. And sometimes it can be easier to look at her with this regard because she's a human person, right? And so, you know, but she was there. You know, and she knew her son was innocent, and she saw the weight of sin, right? And yet, the whole time there, she's kind of beckoning us, one, to the fulfillment of his promise, which is the resurrection, but two, you know, towards forgiveness. I'm sure she was speaking in, I mean, this is a little conjecture here, but I'm sure she was speaking in unison with the Lord there when he himself said, Father, forgive them. They know not what they do. So, yeah. I'd start there, start with Our Lady and start asking for that desire at least, if we don't have it yet.
1: Yeah. Yeah. And I think that's a very good point to ask the Lord for that desire. And you know, one of the things that occurs to me that I don't think I've ever contemplated this before, but when Jesus did say, Father, forgive them, not only was he forgiving all their sins against him that were obviously happening, but obviously he was forgiving the sins of the world through his crucifixion, but specifically as in his humanity, he observed the pain, I'm sure, that his mother was going through, mm-hmm. and that he was even, I mean, in my humanity, if I saw somebody doing that to my mother, to causing her so much pain, even if it was causing me pain, but that would be even more profound. And the grace that he had to be able to say, Father, forgive them for what you're doing to my mom. I mean, that's something I just never thought about before. But how limitless is his grace and mercy in those situations?
0: Absolutely. That is a great insight.
1: Well, I think it's right and just that we begin and end with Our Lady, as it is her birthday today. And I'm sure that her prayers have guided us on the show today. Before we leave us, Father, can we ask for your blessing, please, as we close?
0: Absolutely. May the peace of God, which surpasses all understanding, guard your hearts and minds in Christ Jesus our Lord. May he fill you with his forgiveness and his mercy, so that you might share it with the world. May Almighty God bless you, the Father, and the Son, and the Holy Spirit.
1: Amen. Wow. Profound show today. Thanks be to God, and thank you for tuning in. If you missed any part of it, would like to go back and listen again, or would like to share it with others. Maybe you know somebody who's having problems forgiving. 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Tune in tomorrow for Difficulties in Mental Prayer with Father Eric Nielsen. And until then, grace and peace.
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5: Give peace, O Lord, to those who wait for you, that your prophets may be found faithful. Hear the prayers of your servant and of your people, Israel. Today we celebrate the 24th Sunday in Ordinary Time. The parish bulletin found at the entrances and on our webpage contains the music and responses for Mass. Today's Mass intention is for the repose of the soul of Marie Bouly. The celebrant of this Mass is Father John Paul Erickson, our parochial vicar. Assisting at this Mass is Deacon Ron Schmitz. The opening hymn, God is Love, Let Heaven Adore Him, may be found on page 1 of the Liturgy Guide. Please stand.

In the name of the Father, and of the Son, and of the Holy Spirit, the Lord be with you. Brothers and sisters, let us acknowledge our sins and so prepare ourselves to celebrate the sacred mysteries. I confess to Almighty God and to you, my brothers and sisters, that I have greatly sinned in my thoughts and in my words, in what I have done and in what I have failed to do, through my most grievous fault. Therefore I ask, Blessed Mary, ever Virgin, all the angels and saints, and you, my brothers and sisters, to pray for me to the Lord our God. May Almighty God have mercy on us, forgive us our sins, and bring us to everlasting life.

Look upon us, O God, Creator and Ruler of all things, and that we may feel the working of your mercy, grant that we may serve you with all our heart. Through our Lord Jesus Christ, your Son, who lives and reigns with you

A reading from the book of Sirach. Wrath and anger are hateful things, yet the sinner hugs them tight. The vengeful will suffer the Lord's vengeance, for he remembers their sins in detail. Forgive your neighbor's injustice. Then when you pray, your own sins will be forgiven. Could anyone nourish anger against another and expect healing from the Lord? Could anyone refuse mercy to another like himself? Can he seek pardon for his own sins? If one who is but flesh cherishes wrath, who will forgive his sins? Remember your last days. Set enmity aside. Remember death and decay, and cease from sin. Think of the commandments. Hate not your neighbor. Remember the Most High's covenant, and overlook faults. The word of the Lord.

A reading from the letter of St. Paul to the Romans. Brothers and sisters, none of us lives for oneself, and no one dies for oneself. For if we live, we live for the Lord, and if we die, we die for the Lord. So then, whether we live or die, we are the Lord's. For this is why Christ died and came to life, that he might be Lord of both the dead and the living. The word of the Lord.

The Lord be with you. A reading from the Holy Gospel according to Matthew. Peter approached Jesus and asked him, Lord, if my brother sins against me, how often must I forgive him? As many as seven times? Jesus answered, I say to you, not seven times, but 77 times. That is why the kingdom of heaven may be likened to a king who decided to settle accounts with his servants. When he began the accounting, a debtor was brought before him, owed him a huge amount. Since he had no way of paying it back, his master ordered him to be sold, along with his wife, his children, and all his property, in payment of the debt. At that, the servant fell down, did him homage, and said, Be patient with me, and I will pay you back in full. Moved with compassion, the master of that servant let him go and forgave him the loan. When that servant had left, he found one of his fellow servants who owed him a much smaller amount. He seized him and started to choke him, demanding, Pay back what you owe. Falling to his knees, his fellow servant begged him, Be patient with me, and I will pay you back. But he refused. Instead, he had the fellow servant put in prison until he paid back the debt. Now when his fellow servants saw what had happened, they were deeply disturbed and went to their master and reported the whole affair. His master summoned him and said to him, You wicked servant, I forgave you your entire debt because you begged me to. Should you not have had pity on your fellow servant as I have had pity on you? Then in anger, his master handed him over to the torturers until he should pay back the whole debt. So will my heavenly Father do to you, unless each of you forgives your brother from your heart. The Gospel of the Lord.

My brothers and sisters, what a glorious, glorious day. We thank the good Lord for this great gift. We pray that it might continue into tomorrow for our cathedral fun day from 11 until 2. Hope you might be able to join us tomorrow. Christians do not believe in karma. We don't believe in karma. It's true, sometimes bad things happen to bad people. Sometimes good things happen to good people. But the reality is sometimes very good things happen to people who do very bad things. And sometimes really awful things happen to people who do nothing but good things. We don't buy into the theory of karma. It doesn't work that way. And yet, it is clear from the gospel, not only today's gospel, but other gospels, that there will be a reckoning. We as believers accept as a given that there will be a judgment and our lives will be weighed on the measurement of love. And the message, it seems to me, of today's gospel is the one who will judge us and the attitude of Jesus toward us is decided by us. We are made in the image and likeness of God. We accept that. Rational creatures who can see the good and choose it. And we are the kind of creature that can judge the other. Not only judge actions, which are objective, but judge their heart and their fundamental goodness or fundamental badness. And it seems to me that another way of putting today's gospel is that the judge that we will meet, the God whom we will meet at the end of our lives, will be in our image. Will be in our image. And if we are the kind of people that hold on to and grasp grudges and view other people only through the lens of their brokenness, that is how God will view us. Good luck to us. And yet if we show compassion and mercy will be shown to us. Now, that final line, that you must forgive your brother from your heart. Let's talk about that, because that's a very vexing line when you think about it. I've said before that I don't think what the Messiah is speaking about here are the emotions. Sometimes you can't help but be upset. And there are some offenses that should make you upset. And there are some memories and some pain that you will have for the rest of your life. But Jesus doesn't command you not to feel sorrow or hurt. That's not what he commands you. He doesn't command you to forget about it. He doesn't command that either. But he does command you to forgive from your heart. The heart is the place of decision, an act of the will. I choose to let go of vengeance. That's what the first reading speaks of. I choose to not want to make the other suffer. I will choose not to do what I want to do to make them suffer as they have made me suffer. We must choose that. No matter what we feel, demanding justice, reparation, perfectly acceptable, but vengeance is God's alone. We must choose to pray for them, and we must choose to be kind to them, even when they have wounded us. Why? Is the Christian simply condemned to be a doormat? Is the Christian simply condemned to follow a way of life that can seem
in some circumstances to be weak and psychologically backward? I think that the reason why mercy is so pivotal and critical for salvation is because it is the grammar of creation itself. Everything that exists, exists because God wills it. He chooses it to exist right now and right now and right now. None of it is owed to us. All the good things in your life, your beautiful family, your opportunities, your experience of goodness and truth and beauty, it's all gift, all gift. None of it an act of justice. And the Christian has been called to live in that vision of mercy, to live in that vision of gift without counting the cost, without keeping score. God chooses to love, and therefore we will choose to love. Brothers and sisters, the Jesus that you will meet on your judgment day, which will come to you, is in some sense up to you. Will you be met by the gentle one who will show you the same compassion that you have shown to others? Or will you be met by the stern judge who demands every penny as we do?

0: I believe in one God, the Father, the Almighty, the maker of heaven and earth, of all things visible and invisible. I believe in one Lord, Jesus Christ, the only begotten Son of God, born of the Father before all ages, God from God, light from light, true God from true God, begotten, not made, consubstantial with the Father. Through him all things were made. For us men and for our salvation, he came down from heaven, and by the Holy Spirit was incarnate of the Virgin Mary and became man. For our sake he was crucified under Pontius Pilate. He suffered death and was buried, and rose again on the third day in accordance with the Scriptures. He ascended into heaven and is seated at the right hand of the Father. He will come again in glory to judge the living and the dead, and his kingdom will have no end. I believe in the Holy Spirit, the Lord, the giver of life, who proceeds from the Father and the Son, who with the Father and the Son is adored and glorified, who has spoken through the prophets. I believe in one holy Catholic and apostolic church. I confess one baptism for the forgiveness of sins, and I look forward to the resurrection of the dead and the life of the world to come. Amen. Let us pray.
1: For the church, our leaders, and all the faithful, that all may experience deeper union with Christ, let us pray to the Lord.
2: Lord, hear our prayer.
1: For all who hold public office, that they would govern with wisdom, charity, and prudence, let us pray to the Lord.
2: Lord, hear our prayer.
1: For a lasting peace throughout the world and an end to all war, especially in Ukraine and in the Middle East, let us pray to the Lord.
2: Lord, hear our prayer.
1: For reconciliation in our families, our communities, and among friends, for the grace to forgive those who have wronged us, and for the grace of a deeper conversion, let us pray to the Lord.
2: Lord, hear our prayer.
1: For the poor, the hungry, and the homeless, the oppressed, the lonely, and the addicted, the sick, and the dying, that they would know the closeness of Christ crucified, let us pray to the Lord.
2: Lord, hear our prayer.
1: For all our beloved dead, for the peaceful repose of their souls, the consolation of their friends and families, let us pray to the Lord.
0: Lord, hear our prayer. Heavenly Father, source of all mercy and all life, teach us to love as you love. We make our prayer in the powerful, invincible name of Jesus Christ, who is Lord forever and ever. Amen.

Pray, brothers and sisters, that my sacrifice and yours may be acceptable to God the Almighty Father. Look with favor on our supplications, O Lord, and in your kindness accept these your servants' offerings, that what each has offered to

The Lord be with you. Lift up your hearts. Let us give thanks to the Lord our God. It is truly right and just, our duty and our salvation, always and everywhere to give you thanks, Lord, Holy Father, Almighty and Eternal God. For you so love the world that in your mercy you sent us the Redeemer to live like us in all things but sin, so that you might love in us what you loved in your Son, by whose obedience we have been restored to those gifts of yours that by sinning we had lost in disobedience. And so, Lord, with all the angels and saints, we too give you thanks, as an exaltation we acclaim.

To you, therefore, most merciful Father, we make humble prayer and petition through Jesus Christ, your Son, our Lord, that you accept and bless these gifts, these offerings, these holy and unblemished sacrifices, which we offer you firstly for your holy Catholic Church. Be pleased to grant her peace, to guard, unite, and govern her throughout the whole world, together with your servant Leo, our Pope, and Bernard, our Bishop, and all those who, holding to the truth, hand on the Catholic and Apostolic faith. Remember, Lord, your servants. And all gathered here, whose faith and devotion are known to you, for them we offer you this sacrifice of praise, or they offer it for themselves and all who are dear to them, for the redemption of their souls and hope of health and well-being, and paying their homage to you, the eternal God, living and true. In communion with those whose memory we venerate, especially the glorious Ever Virgin Mary, Mother of our God and Lord Jesus Christ, and Blessed Joseph, her spouse, your blessed apostles and martyrs, Peter and Paul, Andrew, James, John, Thomas, James, Philip, Bartholomew, Matthew, Simon, and Jude, Linus, Cletus, Clement, Sixtus, Cornelius, Cyprian, Lawrence, Chrysogonus, John and Paul, Cosmas and Damian, and all your saints, we ask that through their merits and prayers in all things we may be defended by your protecting help, through Christ our Lord. Amen. Therefore, Lord, we pray, graciously accept this oblation of our service, that of your whole family. Order our days in your peace, and command that we be delivered from eternal damnation and counted among the flock of those you have chosen, through Christ our Lord. Amen. Be pleased, O God, we pray, to bless, acknowledge, and approve this offering in every respect. Make it spiritual and acceptable, so that it may become for us the body and blood of your most beloved Son, our Lord Jesus Christ. On the day before he was to suffer, he took bread in his holy and venerable hands, and with eyes raised to heaven, to you, O God, his almighty Father, giving you thanks, he said the blessing, broke the bread, and gave it to his disciples, saying, "Take this, all of you, and eat of it, for this is my body, which will be given up for you."

In a similar way, when supper was ended, he took this precious chalice in his holy and venerable hands. And once more giving you thanks, he said the blessing and gave the chalice to his disciples, saying, "Take this, all of you, and drink from it, for this is the chalice of my blood, the blood of the new and eternal covenant, which will be poured out for you and for many for the forgiveness of sins. Do this in memory of me."

Therefore, O Lord, as we celebrate the memorial of the blessed passion, the resurrection from the dead, and the glorious ascension into heaven of Christ, your Son, our Lord, we, your servants and your holy people, offer to your glorious majesty from the gifts that you have given us, this pure victim, this holy victim, this spotless victim, the holy bread of eternal life and the chalice of everlasting salvation. Be pleased to look upon these offerings with a serene and kindly countenance and to accept them as once you were pleased to accept the gifts of your servant Abel the just, the sacrifice of Abraham, our father in faith, and the offering of your high priest Melchizedek, a holy sacrifice, a spotless victim. In humble prayer, we ask you, Almighty God, command that these gifts be borne by the hands of your holy angel to your altar on high, in the sight of your divine majesty, so that all of us who through this participation at the altar receive the most holy body and blood of your Son may be filled with every grace and heavenly blessing. Through Christ our Lord. Amen. Remember also, Lord, your servants who have gone before us with the sign of faith and rest in the sleep of peace. Grant them, O Lord, we pray, and all who sleep in Christ a place of refreshment, light, and peace. Through Christ our Lord. Amen. To us also, your servants, who though sinners, hope in your abundant mercies, graciously grant some share in fellowship with your holy apostles and martyrs, with John the Baptist, Stephen, Matthias, Barnabas, Ignatius, Alexander, Marcellinus, Peter, Felicity, Perpetua, Agatha, Lucy, Agnes, Cecilia, Anastasia, and all your saints. Admit us, we beseech you, into their company, not weighing our merits, but granting us your pardon, through Christ our Lord, through whom you continue to make all these good things, O Lord. You sanctify them, fill them with life, bless them, and bestow them upon us.

0: At the Savior's command, informed by divine teaching, we dare to say, Our Father, who art in heaven, hallowed be thy name. Thy kingdom come, thy will be done, on earth as it is in heaven. Give us this day our daily bread, and forgive us our trespasses, as we forgive those who trespass against us. And lead us not into temptation, but deliver us from evil. Deliver us, Lord, we pray, from every evil. Graciously grant peace in our days, that by the help of your mercy, we may be always free from sin and safe from all distress, as we await the blessed hope and the coming of our Savior, Jesus Christ. Lord Jesus Christ, who said to your apostles, Peace I leave you, my peace I give you, look not on our sins, but on the faith of your church, and graciously grant her peace and unity in accordance with your will, who live and reign forever and ever. Amen. The peace of the Lord be with you always.
1: And with your spirit. Let us offer each other the sign of peace.

Behold the Lamb of God. 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Blessed are those who are called to the supper of the Lamb. Lord, I am not worthy that you should enter under my roof, but only say the word, and my soul shall be healed.

For those unable to receive Holy Communion, we offer the following prayer. My Jesus, I believe that you are present in the most holy sacrament. I love you above all things, and I desire to receive you into my soul. 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I embrace you as if you were already there, and unite myself wholly to you. Never permit me to be separated from you. Amen.

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0: Just a few announcements this beautiful Saturday evening. As I mentioned, tomorrow is our annual fun day from 11 o'clock until 2 in the backyard. Hope you might stop by. This coming Tuesday, our young adults are gathering, as they always do at 7 p.m. on Tuesdays. This group is open to everyone in their 20s and 30s. This Tuesday, the young adults, will have a trivia night. That'll be this Tuesday at 7. I presume it's downstairs in Hayden Hall. Classes have begun in the OCIA process. This is those who want to become Catholic. They began last Thursday. They're every Thursday from 7 until 8:30 p.m. Please call the office if you know of someone who is interested in learning more about our Catholic faith. In addition, we need sponsors. We have many, many, many people interested in becoming Catholic. Part of the process is having them be accompanied by somebody. So please prayerfully consider becoming a sponsor. Family faith formation and religious education for young people will soon begin on September 23rd. It will be on-site at the cathedral this year, though not every Wednesday. We will have every Wednesday, or certainly weekly, Montessori-style catechesis of the Good Shepherd for ages 3 to 3rd grade, and then there'll be a different schedule for 4th graders up to confirmation. Please consult the bulletin for more details. Finally, I promise you, finally, we got lots going on next weekend. So next Saturday, we have a women's morning of reflection, beginning with morning mass at 8. We have men's whiskey and wisdom event in the evening at 6:30. Also at 6:30, we have a fire on the hill event here in the cathedral. We are a happening place. The Lord be with you. May Almighty God bless you, the Father and the Son and the Holy Spirit.
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0: listening to today's Holy Sacrifice of the Mass from the Cathedral of St. Paul in St. Paul, Minnesota. 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
3: With a look at the Vatican and news from around the world, I'm Mary Graham with your Catholic News Week in Review. Celebrating the birth of the Blessed Virgin Mary on Tuesday, President Donald Trump and Vice President J.D. Vance paid tribute with social media posts. Trump shared on his social media platform a photo of the statue of Our Lady of Queen of Peace with the caption, "Happy Birthday, Mary, Queen of Victories." Vice President J.D. Vance reposted Trump's message on X with a crown emoji. On Monday, Pope Leo XIV returned to a sanctuary where he prayed just after his election and revealed a fresco depicting him praying in an upper cornice of the basilica. According to Crux Now, Leo unveiled the portrait before celebrating Mass with his fellow Augustinian brothers at the Sanctuary of Our Lady of Good Counsel. He joins a handful of past popes whose visits to the sanctuary were commemorated with portraits that adorn its walls, going all the way back to Pope Urban VII in 1630. The Supreme Court is denying a Catholic mother's emergency request for a religious exemption from New York school vaccination requirements. The woman wanted her 5-year-old son to begin kindergarten without the required vaccines while her legal challenge continues. She argues vaccination would violate her Catholic faith, particularly because of the objections involving the use of fetal cell lines from aborted babies. New York eliminated religious exemptions for school vaccines in 2019, though medical exemptions do remain. The Archbishop of Chicago, Cardinal Blaise Supich, is joining a federal lawsuit challenging a new right-to-die law in Illinois. The measure, set to go into effect tomorrow, will allow doctors to prescribe medication to terminally ill people to end their own lives. Supich, along with two orders of nuns and a pharmacist, are suing to block the law, claiming it's unconstitutional. The Cardinal released a statement saying Catholics oppose efforts to undermine human dignity by pushing people towards suicide. Keeping you connected with the Church and the world, I'm Mary Graham with Relevant Radio News.
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7: 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Today's episode is titled, "Is Poverty of Property the Problem?" Here's Archbishop Sheen.
8: Friends, did you know that we had an accident in this studio? You would never believe it, but we were 8 minutes late getting started. We had a flat tire, really. Flat tire on one of the sound trucks or something here. This talk is on property and poverty. It was not suggested by this particular incident. But there was one of the pastors who was in very grave need, and he wrote to me and told me that he had no housekeeper, and he received no help from the people and was in dire poverty. And so I sent him something. A month later, he wrote in again, a second appeal, and I sent him something. But I evidently did not send enough, because the third month he wrote in and said, "This is no appeal. This is a report. I have no pants." Just how much property can one own? I heard of a little boy who, in fact, it was an uncle came and, "Do you want some ice cream?" And I said, "Yes." He said, "How many cones do you want?" I said, "5 cones. And I could eat only 3. He said, "See? Too much ice cream." I said, "No. Not enough boy." This telecast is concerned with property and poverty. Almost all of our discussions today are about the problem of poverty. I wonder if we do not also have the problem of property. Would we ever have poverty if we did not have property? Would we ever have poverty if there was not a concentration of property? And you always have the greatest poverty in those areas where there is also the greatest wealth. And furthermore, psychologically, property, the ownership of property, does very much affect our thinking. We do not think the same without it as we do with it. In the gospel, it's very evident. Remember, our blessed Lord said to the rich young man, "Come, follow me." And the rich young man would not. Why? He had great possessions. That affected his vocation. And our Lord told a story about an invitation to a banquet, and one man said he couldn't come. He bought a yoke of oxen and had to try them. And another one bought a farm and had to see it. And coming up to our own times, what creates the problem of open housing? The fact that property owners do not want open housing. So, in suburbs, they will pass zoning laws. You're allowed only to construct so many houses a block. Well, that makes the property very expensive. So that if a lot costs $15,000, $20,000, you can't put up a $12,000 house on it. So this is a way by which property owners keep out the poor. And this is what communism too explains in a negative way. A farmer was once visited by a communist. And the communist said to him, "I want to explain to you how our great system works. You see, if I have 100 cows, I give you 50. That's communism. If I have 20 horses, I give you 10. Farmer says, "That's very good. Now let me see if I understand it. If you have 20 pigs, I get 10? "Oh, no, you know I've got 20 pigs. Ownership. And it affects it even in the area of religion. Very much so. When religion begins to accumulate property, thinking changes. Just try to give away a church. Try it. Oh, I know the excuses. Property. Property. It's mine. It's ours." You can see the value of the vow of poverty. One of the reasons why the church in Poland is so very strong is because and says, we have nothing, you can't take anything away from us, then we're not afraid. The vow of poverty was really meant to make our thinking clear. Our powers of dispossession are greater than our powers of possession. I cannot get the whole world into my hands, but I can wash the world of my hands. That's what made St. Francis great, remember? He was giving away some of his father's cotton, bales of it. And the father chided him. He had to respect his property. So St. Francis said to his father, up until now, I have called you Pietro Bernardoni, my father. From this moment on, I call no one father but God. And he stripped off his clothing, every piece of it except one, and that was a hair shirt. And he went out and walked the frozen ground between the frosty trees. He could see himself as foolish as a fly on a window pane. He could see luminous letters across his path as he walked. He could see the word fool written. And that's what he would go on being, the court fool of the King of Paradise. He was now without property, and he could influence the world to be poor in spirit. Believe me, this is the one big problem we have to face today. Not just poverty. Been driven home to me in a thousand ways. And I wish I could tell you. I'm not bald. Therefore, I can use this example. No matter how many hairs you have in your head, it hurts to have one pulled out. No matter how much wealth a person has, he hates to have $1 pulled out of his head or his pocket. So, this is the psychological effect of property. Now, let us go a little further into it and ask ourselves, if in the lower kingdom, the animal kingdom, if property is basic. There have been some very interesting studies made on this subject. One made by Conrad Lorenz, in his well-known work, Aggression. The other was by Robert Arbery, The Territorial Imperative. And both of these scientists have shown that the basic instinct in animals is the territory, the right for territory. Why do they fight? For the same reason we fight. Why are they aggressive? For their property. One animal chases another. Maybe we've sometimes seen this. One animal chasing another, and then suddenly they will reverse. Why is that? It's because each animal gets braver in his own territory. They say you can predict which animal would win in a fight, namely the one that's on his own territory. I wonder if cockfighters have ever thought of that. Huh? That'd be interesting, wouldn't it? To apply this psychology to cockfights and so have the cockfight always in your own territory, then they'll win. That was the idea. A German scientist by the name of Koenig spent a lot of time with rats. He had trained rats, and he allowed them to crawl over his desk and run around the room, and he fed them from his hand, and they became friends of his. And after they were friends of his, they had a cage in the corner. He let in some wild rats, and immediately a battle started. For what? Territory. That was their province. And they fought and fought until they were finally driven back to the cage. Why do robins sing? Either to announce the ownership of property or to frighten off others. So these scientists say. Incidentally, a robin, think of how much watching had to be done to get these statistics. A robin, when it has young, will make 29 trips an hour for caterpillars. Bring back between 2 and 3 caterpillars. You heard what I said, didn't you? Each trip, which amounts to about 1,000 caterpillars a day. And then in addition to that, they carry away the fecal matter from the nest. That is not to the point of territory. That's just an interesting fact that I gave you because I wanted to pronounce again the word caterpillar. But as regards territory, one scientist, knowing the territory of this particular robin, put a stuffed robin on a stick at the end of the yard. And this robin immediately attacked the stuffed robin, flew around it in rage, and singing and chiding. Then the scientist took the pole away and the stuffed robin. What do you think the other robin did? He kept flying around the place where the pole was and where the stuffed robin was, asserting his rights to property. Now, I could give you many more instances of these animal habits. But what do they prove? They prove, first of all, Freud was wrong. So everybody's talking about Freud and sex. Better get busy now on these new advanced thinkers. It's not sex so much, it's property. So one of the chapters in the work of Arbery is organization without love. Organization of the nest and the protection of the nest and the territory. And how do they know the territory? They don't draw lines, but ants and termites and so forth know their territories by smell and know who belongs in that particular smell. Freud was wrong. So also was communism. Communism, you see, is not natural. It's not in the animal kingdom. Property is not common. Now, so far, I have tried to show you that property influences our thinking. We cannot think straight with it. And also that it is an instinct that is so deep in us that it's in the animal kingdom. Incidentally, the reason for property, you know, is to perfect our existence. Our being is very imperfect. And because we're imperfect, we have to have. And the having adds to our being. That's why people that are very naked on the inside will have a great display of luxury on the outside. But I'm not going into that point. I know you'd like me to go into it. Now I'm going to show you poverty. Not immediately in relationship to property. That will come later on. I asked if poverty or property was the problem. Now, poverty is very different now than it used to be. Let me indicate some differences. The poverty of previous ages was cyclic. That is to say, we would have mountains and valleys in our graphs. So there was a depression in 1929, and now we have great prosperity, and so forth. So poverty was the valley every now and then in waves of prosperity. Poverty today is not intermittent. It's not cyclic. Poverty today is structural. It's built into our system, built into our economy by the very nature of things. where the rich get richer and the poor get poorer. A very good comparison has been used to illustrate this. Namely, the poverty that we used to have in civilization was something like an erosion on a beach. The beach in Atlantic City, for example, is gradually being eroded away. Less and less beaches for the hotel. Chamber of Commerce, I beg your pardon. Jackie Gleason, I beg your pardon. So poverty slowly eroded our economy. But today, poverty is a tidal wave. It just sweeps over us, destroying all in its wake and creating psychological and social difficulties of monumental proportions. Furthermore, poverty used to be political. Still is to some extent. That is to say, it's evident whenever there's an election, what is the thing that those who are running for office most often talk about? Poverty. What they're going to do for you. Always the strong point in any political platform. Poverty is no longer political. Today, poverty is a moral question. It's not economic. So that today, poverty takes on the form of a crusade. It is making advances against the problem of property. And the fourth and final difference is that in the past, there was always poverty, as our Lord told Judas, poor you have always with you. In other words, there'll always be the problem of poverty. There'll always be people to help, always. So, poverty, however, today is different. In the former days, the people did not know that they were poor. Today, the people know they are poor. That is the difference. They know it. How do they know it? They know it in contrast to property. That's how they know it. And they know they ought not to be that particular way. Now, what is this problem of property and the problem of poverty? Is it a problem at all? Or is it a mystery? Angel, just leave everything as it is, because I've only got about 3 minutes. Here I'm going to illustrate the new point. I do not think that poverty is a problem at all. There's a difference between a problem and a mystery. What's the difference? A problem is something outside of us. For example, the distance between the Earth and the Sun, 92 million miles. That's a problem. Does a problem affect me? Not in the least. All the angles of a triangle equal two right angles? That doesn't bind me to any moral obligations. As long as we consider poverty as a problem, it's objective, it's extrinsic. It doesn't touch me as a person. But it's not a problem in the face of poverty. It's a mystery. Mystery is not an outside truth. A mystery is an inside truth. Inside. It affects me. It concerns me. Almost something like the existence of God. As long as God is considered as a problem, I don't bother with him. I can write about him and write about what someone else wrote about him. But once he begins to be an inner truth, then I'm involved. Then I'm concerned. And so, In conclusion, as regards this problem of poverty and property, those who own property must begin to consider it as a mystery. Do I have a minute? I do. We have to begin to consider it as a mystery. The poor must worry me. Poverty must be an inside truth. A mystery. So we speak of sex as a mystery. Why? It involves me. Very mention of the word. Poverty is that kind of a word. Concerns me. It involves relationships. Because it is a mystery, I have to go out with my hands. I have to feel it. I have to touch it. I must become involved with it. So with all of our property, we have to begin thinking in a new way. This is a mysterious world in which we live. Love the mystery. Love the poor.
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8: Friends, now that your television set is on, it is my job to talk to you, and you are to listen. If you finish before I do, let me know. Sometimes there are great tasks and energy spent, great tasks done, and then there is no audience. I heard of a man once who, celebrating his birthday, decided to order a 10-layer cake. He went to the baker, explained how one layer was to be on top of the other, and at the top was to be the initial of his last name, the letter S. So the baker worked at it for about a week. The man came back to take a look at the cake. It was really a masterpiece. But the purchaser said, "There's only one thing I don't like about it, and that is that you have a Gothic S at the top of the cake. I would like a block S." The baker said, "Well, I can do that very quickly in 20 minutes. So 20 minutes later, he had the block S on the cake. And he said to the man who was having the birthday, "Where shall I send it?" "Oh," he says, "don't send it. I'll eat it here." The title of this telecast, is The Invisible Gardener. I will tell you what it's about. We give titles sometimes that are a little vague or make you think. The title actually means an undercurrent that is going on in this world that'll give us a little hope. It's the undercurrent of mysticism. Just as in Africa, under the sands, there are great waters flowing. So too, despite all of our secularity, conflicts, schisms, hatreds, and so forth, there's something good, something alive. It is not very evident, although I've noticed in the past week, I was with two university groups, and both mentioned this idea that I'm to give to you. They saw it. It's not on the surface. The prodigal son, when he left home, was right in being hungry. He was wrong in living on husks. So our young people, many others today, are living on husks. But they're hungry. And they're hungry for the Spirit. Now I know perhaps what is running through your mind, but isn't there today dominant in all of our thinking, the death of God, eclipse of God? Listen, there's no such thing as an eclipse of the sun. There's an eclipse of the sun, it's because there's some other object between the sun and us. God is the sun, there's no eclipse in him. Maybe we've got mud packs over our eyes. Grant, the sun is mysterious too, just like God is. The sun is so bright you can't look at it. And yet, in the light of that one thing that you can't see, everything else is quite visible. It's a great, clear, wonderful world. Due to that one unseen mystery, you can see the moon. And you can see things under the moon. But the moon is the mother of lunatics. So despite any contrary appearances, there is an invisible gardener. Just suppose some explorers, say in Africa, had been going through the bush and the woods and the forests, and finally came to a great clearing of land. On this cleared land, they discovered plots of flowers. Different species, different kinds, different colors, and all laid out properly with various geometric designs. These explorers would say, wonder how all this order got here, this beauty. So they said, there must be some invisible gardener here. And the explorers decided to watch. They watched, but no one came. So they put up a wire fence. No one came. They thought, well, he must be sneaking in, so they electrified the fence. And still, they could not explain the plot. That's why we've called this the invisible gardener. Because beneath all of this superficial secularity, there is the search for something transcendent. Now, let me go through just a number of quick little indications of this hidden, mystical undercurrent. First of all, I've already mentioned in another telecast, or will mention, one or the other, the use of psychedelic drugs. Young people take psychedelic drugs, first of all, because they're disgusted with the world. Secondly, they want some immediate contact with something outside of the world. Well, they choose a rather stupid way to do it, namely a chemical which merely rearranges the images of the subconscious, makes them passive. And one never does anything good when he's wholly passive. Have to be active. But the very fact that they're looking for an escape and are taking these fleeting, contradictory images, which ruin their minds eventually, is an indication that they're searching for something else. Scientists, too. They're telling us that all they can do is merely bring us to the edge of the picture. They can tell us nothing of the author. Arthur Eddington, one of the great physical scientists of our times, ends up his book on the nature of the physical universe with a chapter on mysticism. Can you imagine a scientist of the 19th century ever doing that? Then take art. Even the, well, I was about to say the craziest of modern art. Well, all right. Even the craziest of modern art. Art where you can't tell whether it's a drunken man going up a stairs or a stairs going up a drunken man. But what is there in this kind of abstraction? There is a recognition of the fact that the concrete order does not satisfy. So there's an appeal to something subjective. It's a kind of a trap for meditation. Something good in that. Right, not very long ago, Rabbi Hertzberg, professor of history at Columbia University, said, I'm getting tired of all this scurrying about relevance. In other words, all the talk about getting involved socially. Sure, he says there must be that. But he says, I'm finding, too, that many of the clerics that are going into the world
16: are making the world a worse mess than it was before. The Wall Street Journal commented on it and said, isn't the purpose of religion to give us something transcendent? To bring us love and understanding, both of God and neighbor? See, even the complaints that are made, even I might say and add, the criticism against institutional and formalized religion is what? It's a desire for something more spiritual. In other words, the religion must not become so institutionalized, so formalized, that it's lost the spirit. And thus, we might even invoke dramas. Novelists. See how many of them are going into myths? Myths taken from the apocalypse? Myths taken from the crucifixion? As religion gives up myths, the dramatists and the novelists are picking it up. Almost uncanonical witnesses to the spirit and to mysticism. As Cale Young Rice put it, if I can remember his poetry, there is a quest that haunts me. In nights when I am alone, the need to ride where the ways divide, the known from the unknown, I mount what thought is near me, and soon I reach the place, the tenuous rim where the seen grows dim, and the sightless hides its face. I have ridden the winds, I have ridden the seas, I have ridden the moon and stars, I have set my feet in the stirrup seat of a comet coursing Mars. Through earth and air, my thoughts speed lightning shod, till they come to a place where checking pace they cry, beyond lies God. So I'm not appealing to the more traditional forms, I'm appealing to the untraditional forms to indicate that there is a mystical yearning in our civilization which is indeed very consoling.
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17: 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I called to say, when you're talking about the media, during COVID, I started listening to Relevant Radio, and I love it. I donate money to it. 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
11: It's great to have you, Letitia Cullen. I'm glad, you know, this radio program is not just for Catholics. It's for all people. So I love it because, you know what? We all believe in truth. We all want objectivity. We don't want to be gaslit. We don't want to be driven by a political agenda. And the thing about my faith as a Catholic, it tends to cross the line of both the Republican and the Democratic Party. I just want what is moral and what is right.
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18: A certain point comes where you have to address the grief. A lot of times with abortion, it happens decades down the road. I've been involved with retreats where every single person on the retreat was at least 30 years out from their abortion.
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20: Hello, this is Bishop Larry J. Kulik of the Diocese of Greensburg. Let us pray. Remember, O most gracious Virgin Mary, that never was it known that anyone who fled to thy protection, implored thy help, or sought thy intercession was left unaided. Inspired with this confidence, I fly to thee, O Virgin of virgins, my mother. To thee do I come, before thee I stand, sinful and sorrowful. O Mother of the Word incarnate, despise not my petitions, but in thy mercy, hear and answer me. Amen.
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6: Almost uncanonical witnesses to the spirit and to mysticism. As Cale Young Rice put it, if I can remember his poetry, there is a quest that haunts me. And nights when I am alone, the need to ride where the ways divide, the known from the unknown, I mount what thought is near me, and soon I reach the place, the tenuous rim where the seen grows dim, and the sightless hides its face. I have ridden the winds, I have ridden the seas, I have ridden the moon and stars, I have set my feet in the stirrup seat of a comet coursing Mars. And lo, everywhere, through earth and air, my thoughts speed lightning shod, till they come to a place where checking pace they cry. Beyond lies God. So I'm not appealing to the more traditional forms. I'm appealing to the untraditional forms to indicate that there is a mystical yearning in our civilization which is indeed very consoling. Now, what is mysticism? Well, there will be some that will not like this definition. It's not too traditional. Let's see, I have 10 minutes and 25 seconds to develop it. You thought I had an hour and a half, didn't you? I know, that's the way these telecasts are. They always seem longer than they are. I remember once being told by a steward on a transatlantic liner. He said, I remember the sermon, he said, you preached in St. Patrick's Cathedral on the missions. He said, my, that was a wonderful talk. Wonderful. So I enjoyed every minute of that hour and a quarter. I said, my good man, I never talked an hour and a quarter in my life. Well, he said, it seemed that long to me. Now, what is mysticism? Mysticism is intersection. It's an intersection. I might develop that it's the intersection of time and the timeless, but I will not have time for that. It's an intersection of something else. It's an intersection of the old, the contemplative and the active. Now what we have had, this is a new definition of mysticism, really, when you put the active in. Because through history, the mystics have always just been contemplatives. For example, at the beginning of Christianity, the monks went into the desert, get away from the devil, get away from cities. Then we had monasteries, where monks withdrew from the world, give themselves over to contemplation. This mysticism of which I'm speaking, I think, is something new. It's the combination of both.

0: What we have here with those who write about the secular city and those who are seeking involvement and relevancy and so forth are taking merely the active. What would be the model? Well, the model might be the Mount of the Transfiguration. This Transfiguration scene, remember, was one in which our Blessed Lord went up into the mountain with three of his disciples, Peter, James, and John. While there, he became transfigured. If you put an electric light inside of an alabaster vase, if it were cheap, it would be a vase. You put an electric light inside of an alabaster vase, and it will glow. Well, when you put divinity inside of humanity, humanity will glow. Probably the natural state of our Blessed Lord was that of the alabaster vase so illuminated. But in any case, at this moment, he did let the Shekinah, the glory, the effulgence, shine through his humanity so that his face was like the sun and his garments white as snow. And this mount here was one that so much charmed Peter, James, and John, that Peter spoke and he said, let's stay here. This is marvelous. Let's build three tabernacles here. One for Moses, one for Elias, one for thee. He wanted to make permanent this transfiguration, really this transient glory. But what happened? This is the contemplation. The Lord took them down the mount. They went from the mountain top or peak down into the valley. What did they find in the valley? Found a young boy that was out of his mind. Idiotic and crazy. They found a distraught father. They found skeptical intelligentsia. And they found some of the unbelieving disciples that had been left behind when they went up into the mount. In other words, the Lord was saying, listen, if you have a light, if you've been given an endowment, you have a moment of effulgence, get down into the world, down into the valley, down where there's pain, down where there's insanity, down where there's need, down where there's poverty. This is your mission. And I believe that this is the mysticism of the 20th century, not just men that will indulge themselves in active life. Why? Because the only love they have to give is their own. And it's poor, it's tawdry. That's why they never do any great good. The men of the future will be men who have communed here with the authentic life and then have brought it down into the muck and the mess of the world. And they're a thousand times more active than those who pride themselves on being so active. This was the vocation of Moses. Moses was 40 years a shepherd, just tending sheep, and then comes the mission. Go to your people. Lead them out. Go to the king. And Moses then had to go through the desert. But he was prepared for it. You would be surprised at how often moments of this kind happen in the world. I think in every single life, there comes one moment, at least one moment of this kind, to every single person. It's brief, it's transient, it's immediate, but it's enough to carry them through life if they only realize it. And you will find its effectiveness sometimes where you'd never suspect it. Riding a New York subway one day, alongside of me sat a great, big Negro man. He was about 6 feet four. A tremendous hulk with a big black sweater. You know what he was doing? He was knitting. Knitting. I tell you, of all incongruities, it was to see this great giant of a man with two tiny little needles and a ball of wool down in a paper bag. I couldn't resist it. And I said, "What are you doing?" He said, "I'm knitting a sweater for my son." But he says, "That's not the only thing I do." He said, "I also read a great deal." You know what he pulled out of his bag? The writings of the great mystic, St. John of the Cross. Now get this bigger surprise still. I said, "What do you do?" He said, "I'm a longshoreman." There was a man who was carrying into his work the same vision of the transcendent. This is the mysticism of the future. We are not tending toward it yet sufficiently because we're too much involved. And we who are supposed to be leading the ways of holiness are not necessarily leading others along that path. So that those who occupy the front of the stage are merely the activists. But their influence will pass for the reason that I gave. They have not enough to give. Stomachs may be well fed, but not their spirit. They have only their own breath. They're not aflame and ablaze with love. So there's hope. Great hope. And this can be a great, big, wide, wonderful world. Just as soon as more, like this longshoreman, will communicate with what is divine. In other words, there is the invisible gardener in every soul, once in a lifetime, to everyone, many times to some, but he's there. And this is the beginning of the new mysticism of the 20th century.
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9: With a look at the Vatican and news from around the world, I'm Mary Graham with your Catholic News Week in Review. Preparing for the anniversary of the Marian apparitions of Our Lady of Guadalupe, U.S. Catholic bishops are planning to bring replicas of St. Juan Diego's Tilma to every diocese nationwide. 2031 will mark 500 years since Our Lady's image miraculously appeared on the saint's tilma. The replicas will be enthroned in cathedrals before traveling to parishes for missionary activities beginning in 2027. Bishops from the U.S., Mexico, and Canada recently brought replicas home following a meeting at the Shrine of Our Lady of Guadalupe in Mexico City. During the Wednesday general audience, Pope Leo taught on the importance of defending the dignity of every human person, answering the question, where does dignity begin?
10: That it begins with the creation of man, because every person is made in the image and likeness of God, and it is created for communion with God, with and with other people and with creation. And he referred to his first encyclical, that's Magnifica Humanitas.
9: The pontiff said dignity doesn't depend on the person's ability or wealth, noting that technological progress needs to be at the service of the human person. You can hear Ashley's entire Rome reports at relevantradio.com or Relevant Radio Plus. U.S. Catholic bishops and Southern Baptist leaders are urging the Supreme Court to side with a Jewish man in Ohio in a religious liberty case. Daniel Graham sued University Heights after the city blocked him from holding a Jewish prayer group at his home. Lower courts ruled against Graham under the finality rule, which generally requires property owners to obtain a land use decision before bringing certain federal challenges. The religious groups argue that the rule was misapplied and that requiring Grant to complete a potential lengthy administration process burdens his religious rights. Keeping you connected with the church and the world 24 hours a day. 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
15: President Trump had a call with Russian President Vladimir Putin. Russia reports that the call was about recent visits by the U.S. delegation to Moscow and the status of Russia's war with Ukraine. Russia says that Trump told Putin that an end to the conflict would open up prospects for the full restoration of relations between Russia and the United States.
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2: That was CBS News on the high stakes peace talks the U.S. is now holding to bring the Russia-Ukraine war to an end. Good afternoon. I'm Drew Mariani. Great to be here with you today. Thank you so much for allowing me to be, well, part of your afternoon. You know, for just a moment, there appears to be a glimmer of hope, right? Vladimir Putin ordered a temporary halt on these attacks on Kyiv as American envoys arrived in Moscow trying to restart these negotiations. The same time, right, simultaneously, he's warning Russians, be prepared for anything. Europe was confronting an expanding campaign of suspected Russian sabotage. The director of the CIA made that extraordinary trip to Moscow. Remember that? Reportedly, you know, carrying a warning. This is what they think went down, where he told Putin not to test NATO. So what exactly is Putin doing? Is he looking for a way out of Ukraine, or is he testing how far he can push the West before, well, somebody pushes back? Those are the questions we're going to explore with Dr. Daniel Kempton coming up here in a moment. I want to thank you for, again, allowing me to be part of your afternoon. I want to ask you for a favor, and I'm going to be asking you for this several times throughout the day because this is really an important issue. There is a, if you enjoy the program I give to you, If you like to look at life, especially the news and issues I give you through the eyes of our faith, I hope you will maybe take some action. Next week, the AM Radio for Every Vehicle Act is up for a very critical vote in the U.S. House. And if it's signed into law, it would ensure that AM radio would remain a standard feature in all vehicles. I really hope that's the case. It would also give Relevant Radio a platform to share the gospel with anyone who tunes in. How many people have stumbled across the airwaves or got into a rental car and Relevant Radio is tuned and their life has been changed? I've shared stories of people whose lives have literally been changed because of something they've heard or contemplating ending their own lives, but they heard something across that AM signal. So what we're asking you to do is just contact your representative and urge them to vote yes on the AM Radio for Every Vehicle Act. That's all you have to do. And I'll get the telephone number for the for the switchboard for you. It's pretty simple. But contact your representative, urge them to vote yes on the AM for Every Vehicle Act. That's all you have to do. If everybody would just take a minute and do that, you may preserve AM radio. Let's pray about it too. Hey, I want to get back to Russia here, and there's a lot of news to get to. It's been a while since I've been on the air with you. As you know, I've been away for a little bit here, so we want to get you caught up on what's happening in the world. The Russia-Ukraine war, it's not going the way that Vladimir Putin expected it to. In fact, it hasn't been going that way since the start of the war, but it seems that maybe Putin, he's running out of patience. Of course, Ukraine is targeting all of his oil, you know, and energy supplies. And as a result of that, what are we seeing? We're seeing, greater disenchantment amongst the people in Russia. And what does he do? He threatens over and over again, you know, at least for the last 4 years, he's going to ratchet it up. If Kyiv continues to do that, if Ukraine continues to do that, he'll use tactical nuclear weapons. Unfortunately, that's never been done. It's probably just a lot of saber rattling. But now it appears that the dictator wants to draw NATO into the war. Last week, he ordered a pause, as I was sharing with you, as Jared Kushner and Stephen Witkoff, Trump's envoys, were there to try to get some talks going. But he also told the Russian people, look, you got to be prepared for anything. And I think he knows that Ukraine is escalating. So there's no end in sight right now. And what happens next, that's anybody's story. Somebody who knows Vladimir Putin, he understands the Russian people, and he has a pretty good sense as to whether or not perhaps Putin would test NATO, is Dr. Daniel Kempton, a former vice president of academic affairs at Franciscan University of Steubenville. But he was a Fulbright scholar and a Rhodes at Rhodes University in South Africa and at Tver University in Russia. And it's great to have him back here with us again. Doctor, thank you for your time. Good afternoon.
16: Thanks for having me, Drew.
2: Yeah, a lot going on over there. You know, you and I've talked about this conflict now a couple years. This has been going on for over 4 years. I think there's a lot of saber rattling when it comes to these, the tactical nukes. I know he did change his nuclear doctrine. But the thought of tangling with NATO, let's start there. Would Vladimir Putin ever do that? I think he's been testing and he's threatened Britain, but, he's already losing to Ukraine. Why would he want to bring in more powerful forces? But give me your perspective on what you are seeing unfold.
16: Yeah, I think you're correct that he doesn't want to test NATO directly, but I also think he sees a vulnerability within NATO. And that is, even though the more conservative party has lost in Hungary, there's a situation where there's a rising vote for sort of conservative anti-immigration, anti-war with Russia parties in UK, in France, and in Germany most recently. So what I think he's trying to do is put pressure on parts of the NATO public without alienating the US if he can. So he doesn't want to engage the alliance directly. He does want to say to a lot of NATO voters, hey, this war has dangers, it has expenses for you. Think about backing off and hope he can affect some elections in Western Europe.
2: Yeah, and he may. Ukraine's been hitting Russian oil production, and they have these Amazon-like warehouses. And they've been hitting them pretty hard. What's been the impact there? How's that reverberating amongst the Russian people? Because I'm sure they probably, for the first 2 years or so, felt relatively insulated.
16: Yeah, right now, I think both sides, both publics, I should say, on both sides, are feeling a lot of pressure from the other side. We've reached a point where both sides have gotten pretty good about producing and developing, utilizing attack drones, but neither side can sort of keep up with the interception. So in other words, both skies are opening up to attack from the other. As you mentioned, Ukraine has particularly targeted a lot of logistics centers and a lot of infrastructure hubs related to the oil and gas industry, including the recent attack in Novorossiysk. And throughout the Krasnodar Krai, I think they're trying to hit these facilities. It's going to cost Russians. I mean, the expense of the war just keeps going up in people and money for both sides.
17: Is Putin looking for an off-ramp? I mean, you know, he did not accomplish what he wanted to. And, you know, in the very beginning, they felt, hey, here's this dominant force that's going to roll over Ukraine. And that wasn't the case. He wanted the Donbass. He gained some territory, but there has not been a lot of gains. There's been millions of lives lost. Where is he right now? Does he have a genuine interest in peace? Is he looking for an off ramp that would save face? How do you see this? How do you see him? Where is he? What's his mindset?
16: Yeah, I think the answer to that is nuanced. Yes, he is looking for an off ramp if he can get the right off ramp. I mean, because he's put so much of himself into the war, so much of the Russian economy, mm-hmm. he cannot accept an off ramp that looks like a loss. So he's pushing and pushing and trying to twist things to get to the point where he can declare victory. The kind of victory we declared in South Vietnam is, I think, the best he can hope for. But that's what he's looking for.
17: Well, you know, where's the justice in allowing an unjust aggressor, somebody rolled over into a sovereign nation, and just because he was stronger and by brute force, you know, brought about this war and took some land, why should they be compensated for that act? Are we going to do that just for the sake of peace? Is that what you see happening?
16: I think that's a possibility eventually, is either we just keep fighting forever or we find somehow a way to get him an off-ramp he can accept. The other alternative is someone finally takes out Putin or Putin dies. Because he can't stay in power having lost this war.
17: That's true.
16: It's just too dangerous for him.
17: So tell me about Witkoff and Kushner. What do we know about what they brought to Putin? And they must have some offer in mind. And of course, you know, you got the Zelensky who's got to agree to all this too. But what role are Witkoff and Kushner are playing, and are they players in this?
16: I think the U.S. generally is a player in this, in that, again, Putin is looking for that middle road, that off ramp. And Trump seems to offer the promise of that. Now, they've got to be, I think it's wise to keep that open and keep looking for that. You know, are we reaching a point where we can find something acceptable to both sides? But there's also the danger of them being used by Putin, who really doesn't care about justice issues, as I think you're pointing out. He doesn't care about the humanity of the Ukrainians. And the Russian press was all just saying, oh, well, what Putin's doing is he called them to deliver a message. They're serving as his errand boys by coming here, receiving the message from Putin, bringing it to Zelensky. So he tried to make it look like, and I think Trump helped with that by, I think it was within 24 hours of them coming back home from Kyiv. Trump apparently called Putin, and again, Trump received Putin's argument that, gee, we really do want peace and we really do are serious about it. So he's got to play that side at the same time, pushing in Europe the idea that this is going to last forever and there's no road to victory for Ukraine.
17: What was with the CIA director who mysteriously flew over there? And do you think that it was a warning about not getting involved, not testing NATO? We're both speculating here, but I find some of these developments very interesting.
16: I think that is speculation, but I think it's reasonable speculation. I mean, we can't know for sure unless Trump himself blurts it out at some point, which he has been known to do, will remain in the dark. But it looks like something was getting too heated, or on the opposite side, I've heard the opposite theory that there was a whiff in the air that Putin might be looking for a way out. So either way,
18: what does it really hurt?
17: You know,
18: maybe
17: I agree.
18: It's two propaganda points. If there's any chance at all of moving toward a peace minute moment for the people of Ukraine and the people of Russia, we've got to pursue those.
17: And I'm sure we've got great intelligence, you know, so that's why they went over at the right time. Just one other thing here, just about energy. You know, what Ukraine has been able to do. You know, Putin is firing these ballistic missiles and he's hitting, you know, apartment complexes and all sorts of things. I mean, the devastation is frightening. The psychological impact of this, I cannot imagine. But now, you know, Ukraine very strategically has targeted and is taking out a lot of Russian oil refineries and infrastructure. And he's impacting, I think, Putin domestically. And that, I think, is probably having a profound impact. Things continue to go back and forth. What kind of impact has Ukraine had with this new strategy? Because they really have done wonders when it comes to drone warfare.
18: Yeah, I think they've been very successful. I think the Russian public is feeling it. I also think Russia's allies abroad are feeling it, because keep in mind, if you're sitting in Beijing, your oil from the Middle East is threatened and your natural gas coming from Russia is threatened. So you've got to be feeling very insecure. And that's, I think, one of the things the Ukrainians are hoping for, that at some point China says, okay, this is enough. You know, you've relied on our support so far, but at some point, this is not good for our economy either.
17: Yeah, well, we'll see how this all plays out. Winter is coming, right? And that's going to change things, I would think, in terms of tactics, maybe even fuel shortages. But I'm hoping we see an off-ramp this year. I hope this does not continue to get protracted. If you were advising the president today, Dr. Kempton, what would you tell him that Putin needs to hear?
18: Yeah, I think he may be doing it correctly. My advice would be, don't confront him, don't condemn him publicly, but keep the pressures on. And that seems to be a lot of our strategy, is we keep ramping up the economic pressures. We keep giving the Europeans the right to purchase weapons. Right now, though, I think it might be at a point where we are selling Patriot missile systems to the Europeans, who are giving them to Ukraine. We may have to get a more flexible program just to save Ukrainian lives.
17: No,
18: I think you need to consider that.
17: No, I totally agree with you. Well, thank you for your time. I am grateful for your insights, as always. I know we only had a few minutes today, but we'll continue to follow this. Hopefully some good development will come from it, and you and I can talk about what's next. I mean, the president talked in that audio clip about, you know, better Russian U.S. relations. And what would that look like if that was to happen? If for some reason we got on the same page, you might remember Hillary Clinton going over and presenting the reset button. It was very awkward. You know, but what would a reset look like?
18: Yeah, I think we started to have one under Yeltsin. They have a lot of raw materials and a lot of strategic minerals. So we have a lot of things we could buy for them. If the relationship would be to normalize, the question is, could our markets trust them or not? Yeah. But certainly they could gain access to international financial markets. They could benefit greatly from that. So holding that out from Trump, I think, is a smart thing to do, because I don't think we have a permanent ideological geostrategic difference with them. It's more increasingly about, you know, the war in Ukraine.
17: Yep, I agree. Well, let's pray for peace. That's for sure.
18: We'll certainly do that.
17: Doctor, thank you. I appreciate it. Great to have you with me.
18: Thanks. God bless. Bye-bye.
17: It's Dr. Daniel Kempton, and I think it's a great point. Let's pray for peace. I do think we have a lot in common. If you pray for Ukraine, pray for the Russian people, pray for the president, pray for Zelensky, for the Ukrainian people, pray for Trump and the negotiators, and pray in a special way that pride and ambition don't close a door that God may be opening towards peace, because ultimately, you know, peace is not weakness. I think of the Beatitudes, where the Lord says, blessed are the peacemakers, they will be called children of God. And right now, the world, I think, desperately needs some peacemakers, so we can do our part, and we can pray. I'm going to take a short break. Stay with me. When we come back, more conversation straight ahead.
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0: Today's Mass readings are about anger and forgiveness. Hello, I'm Father James Kubicki, and it strikes me that you don't have to work at that first thing, anger, but you do have to work at the second, forgiveness. Anger is the natural reaction to getting hurt or seeing evil in the world. There are some things that we ought to get angry about, just as Jesus did when he encountered the Holy Temple being used as a marketplace. But our first reading says that anger and wrath are hateful things. In other words, you better be careful not to let your anger turn into hatred or bitterness or resentment. The best definition of resentment that I've heard is that it is like drinking from a bottle of poison and hoping that the other person, the one who hurt you, will die. Resentment doesn't hurt the other person with whom you're angry. It hurts us. So, we have to disarm our hearts and be ready to forgive, to let go of anger against others. Doing so will not only help us in this life, it will be the criterion by which we will be judged as we leave this life to enter eternity. In the Gospel, Jesus says that we must forgive because we have been forgiven. If we are really children of God and followers of Jesus, then we can never nurse resentments or hold on to anger or hold back our forgiveness.
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17: Just when it appeared the war with Iran may be settling into an uneasy new phase, suddenly the temperature is rising again. Iran has fired ballistic missiles at an American warship. You probably have followed this or seen this. So what did the U.S. do? It responded by destroying five Iranian oil tankers. And it's, you know, you take out one of our ships, you try to, you're going to lose, you know, five more of your oil tankers. That's what the U.S. is doing. Iran is threatening ships all around the strait. And oil, as you know, is climbing. If you've seen it, it's been over $100 a barrel. So here's the question. Is Iran preparing to reignite this war? And what happens, you know, if the straits become an even bigger battlefield right now? It's a big, big question. So we're going to talk about that with Phil Flynn. But we're looking maybe at major escalation. And, you know, again, this is with Iran after the U.S., has been attacked and, we went ahead and we took out more of their oil. And look, that country is being choked right now, but, you're feeling it at the pump. So here's more on what all this might mean from Bloomberg. Listen.
23: What happened overnight into Wednesday in the Middle East is unprecedented, at least in the last 40 years since the now infamous tanker war took place in the Persian Gulf. back then between Iran and Iraq mainly. So what happened is the U.S. for the first time destroyed, not only targeted, but destroyed five Iranian oil tankers, in response to which Tehran launched missile attacks against Jordan's Al-Azraq air base, where the U.S. says there have been no casualties. Nonetheless, this is massive escalation, and we are seeing the impact both in the sea and in markets this morning. And what's scary this time around is that, well, because this has never happened before, we don't know what comes next, except the fact that Iran says it will retaliate against both the U.S. forces and energy assets, including tankers, in the region of Iran.
17: There's one other thing that Phil Flynn wrote about. And if you don't subscribe to the Energy Report, you should. Phil's insights, I think, are pretty strong. I think you'll appreciate them. He talked about how Karg Island matters enormously. He described it as essentially as Iran's oil cash register. And he points out that rather than destroying Iran's oil infrastructure itself, what the states are doing, what we're doing is targeting vessels used to move the oil. So what are we doing? We're striking at the revenue stream that helps finance the regime. I heard one report earlier today on a news outlet I was either reading or watching saying that some of the IRCG, they can't even pay for some of their real estate in different countries that they own. So we know many members of the Guard are not being paid. So we'll see what happens. The nation itself is suffering. And CENTCOM says those tankers that they struck were part of a multi-billion dollar network used to fund the IRGC and many of the regional proxies. Phil Flynn joins me today, and he's here to give us some insight on what's happening and how it will ultimately impact you. Phil, good afternoon.
1: Hey, good afternoon, Drew. It's great to be here, my friend, and another wild day in energy. You know, think things will quiet down, you know, they get me up early and keep me up late.
17: I love what you had to say, though, about how we are now striking Iran's oil cash register. So a lot of these ships that have been trafficking a lot of this oil have been unmarked, right? We've shut down not only through our blockade, you know, the exports out of that country, but now we're going over many of their ships. What condition is Iran in right now, and what do you see playing out in the not too distant future?
1: I mean, do you remember Germany after World War One? I mean, I think it's worse than that.
17: Wow.
1: When you look at the value of their currency, the real, the last I heard, it was at a record low. It takes 2 million reals to equal $1.
17: That's crazy.
1: Means people in Iran, if you know, what does a loaf of bread cost, right? And Iran, you know, you're talking about wheelbarrows of money, and that's kind of what we heard about, you know, after World War One in Germany.
17: I heard one commentator today make the point that, you know, oil prices are going back, fuel prices are going up for many of the Iranian people. As you point out, the real there, I mean, it's what, 2,100,000 or something to the dollar. It's ridiculous. And those rising gas prices last time were what really helped also spark some of the protests in the street. I don't know if we'll see protests in the street, not when the IRCG and when they're putting bullets in people's heads. What impact is this having on the people? I mean, they're the ones who suffer the most. I know the president wanted them to stand up, let their voice be heard, but unless they have weapons to fight back, they would be sitting ducks, wouldn't they? How do you see that?
1: I think it's a very tough situation for the people. And you're right. And even, you know, we don't even hear all the reports of people who have been shot and killed by the local police if they stand up. But, you know, the hope is that these people are that are carrying out the wishes of the Iranian regime, you know, are losing faith in the regime themselves. Right. I mean, one of the reasons, you know, you have to have the have and the have not. The reason why you carry those out is because you're getting taken care of. Mm-hmm. They can't take care of these people. So even the bad guys in this thing are ready to turn on the government. And so usually that's what happens before a fall of a regime historically. Yeah.
17: So, Phil, talk about Karg Island, if you could. Mm-hmm. You know, why is that island so strategically important to Iran's economy, and what's the U.S. doing there? You think we'll take it over? I don't think we will. I mean, we'd be sitting targets. But you know, fill us in on Karg Island and how that plays out strategically here.
1: I mean, for Iran, it's totally important. It was basically an island really that was built by the energy industry, right? You know, even before the days of OPEC. And it's a way for Iran's oil production to go out to the global market. So to get their oil out of the country, 90% of the oil that they produce has to go through Karg Island out to the ships, right? That's where they pick it up. That's where they send it out. That's how they get paid, right? Now, if the United States has shut that down, they're not letting any of those oil exports out. They're loading the ships, but they're not being able to sell it to anybody. And that is strangling their ability to get any money, right? And I thought it was very interesting that the U.S. basically, you know, when Iran attacked ships, they warned them and said, hey, we're coming. Right. If you're on the ships, get off.
17: Right.
1: And sure enough, they hit them hard. And hopefully the Iranian regime is going to get the message.
17: So is Washington deliberately trying to cripple Iran's ability to finance the RCG while at the same time maybe preserving long-term oil capacity, because they're making decisions to destroy tankers rather than oil fields?
1: No, yeah, I think you said it beautifully. I wish I could write it that good in my report. That was perfect. Because, listen, you know, and I hear frustration from some of the diehards who are saying, what are we waiting for? Let's just wipe them out. Let's, you know, we could take out their oil fields. We can take out their pipelines. And President Trump isn't doing that. And that's because I think he has some humanity, right? He's like, hey, I could go in there, blow these guys back to the Stone Age, you know, shut them down for generations to come. But he doesn't want to do that. And he's trying to give the people of Iran every opportunity. Mm-hmm. If they can't rise up, all right, we're going to try to help you. We're going to try to crush the regime economically. And I think that's the plan. Now, it isn't fast enough if you have to go and fill up your gas tank today, but it's definitely a plan that I think is going to work over the long run.
17: Yeah, I mean, it's you know, they're going to hold out, I would think, until the midterms at least. And you're talking 8 weeks, you know, and then there'll be this vote. They're going to continue, I think, to attack ships, even though they're going to lose them. I don't see any resolution in the not too distant future, but I you know this better than me. Look, their oxygen is their exports, is their oil. And when you're not paying your army, your leadership, when the people now are getting increasingly disenchanted, it's a perfect storm on their side of the aisle. How do you see this playing out? Can they hold out those 8 weeks? Will they do that? Where are the American people on these high gas prices, and where are the Iranian people with the regime?
1: I think there's two things. Number one, I think they want to hang out to the midterms, but I don't know if it's going to do them any good. And there's a lot of high-level intelligence people who believe they won't be able to, right?
17: Right,
1: you know,
17: right.
1: You cannot run an operation if you're not feeding, you know, the people. You can't feed your army. You know, they can't feed their families. You know, the banks are a room. People don't want to go to work. You know, your economy shuts down. So I you know, there's hope that they won't last that long. But even if they do, I don't know if high gas prices are going to be enough to swing the midterms. I mean, that obviously the pocketbook is number one, but I'm hopeful the American people see through it, because there's a lot of good things going on in the economy as well.
17: Mm-hmm. How much longer do you think the mullahs, though, can hold on to their power? I mean, okay, you know, can they hold on to the midterms? Maybe not. And, you know, the midterms come and go, then, you know, I think the gloves are off for sure. But, and Trump says he's not concerned about the midterms. He just doesn't want Iran to get a nuclear weapon. And I believe him on that point. But I also think that there's some concern about losing, you know, seats. But I'm assuming the Iranian people are pretty fed up, including the military, who aren't getting paid. So, it's a mess. How long the mullahs will hang on, I don't know. I guess this is their last chance, right? I mean, the only thing they can do is use a few of their drones or missiles to fire at these ships. But every time you do that, you're going to lose five. Does the U.S. strategy, you think it's going to be effective against these people? Or are they just, you know, are they steadfast in their position?
1: No, I think it is. And I think, you know, I keep going back to what Treasury Secretary Scott Bessent said, you know, weeks ago when he announced this unbelievable amount of economic sanctions, unlike anything we put on any other country. He said, this is going to end the same way it ended when the Berlin Wall fell, you know, when they army quits taking orders from their people to shoot their own people, that's when it's going to end, and it can end quickly. And I'll tell you what, I know that a lot of these guys don't want to kill their own people. I think they're starting to get the sense of that it's got to end, and I think that's what's going to bring it down. So we got to keep praying for sure.
17: Let me ask you a hypothetical. I think Brent crude has crossed $100 a barrel. I mean, you know this better than me. I haven't looked at the numbers, but
1: sure.
17: What would happen if it went to 120 or 150?
1: Well, we've been there. Just in the first night of the invasion, it didn't last very long. But, you know, let's give you a doomsday scenario, and I think that's what you're asking. What happens to the global economy, right, if we can't get our hands on oil? Prices go to $150 or $200 a barrel. It definitely could cause a recession. We've seen that before. In fact, almost every major recession we have in the past has been caused by, at first, a spike in energy prices. Having said that, as bad as this is, if you look at percentages and historical numbers, it's really not at that point yet. We see the economy is adjusting to it. People are complaining. They're feeling the pain. They just need it to end. So, you know, the bottom line is that the U.S. has produced more oil than they ever have before. They are exporting more oil than they ever have before. And that's keeping things in stay. And the minute we get a little relief on the war front or stability, the prices come down pretty dramatically, mainly because of drill, baby, drill and the U.S. energy dominance. If it weren't for that, Drew, this would have been, a recession or depression waiting to happen. But that hasn't happened because we're producing so much.
17: So strategically, think Iran made a mistake in this respect. I mean, 20% of the world's oil flows through the Straits of Hormuz. We know that. We've heard that a million times. But people are now making plans. They're strategizing on how to pipe that energy, through different places, Saudi Arabia and places like that. The U.S. is drilling. We have this deal with Venezuela. Will the Straits be as critical in the future as it is at this moment in time, or has the rest of the world woken up and saying, hey, look, we have to maybe hedge our bets here and make sure that we have ways to get our oil transited or have other sources to get it from other than through Iran and the Straits?
1: No, you're absolutely right. It's not going to be. And this is the thing, people have been talking for 50 years about what a big risk this was, but nobody really did anything about it because, until you're forced to do things sometimes, you're probably saying, well, we can, we're getting by okay, we're a little worried, but now they're forced to do something. Now they realize what a big risk this is. They're not going to let this happen again. It's kind of like, the guy who, we should buy house insurance. Our house won't burn down. Then when it burns down, you start doing things differently. But I will tell you this, when we go back, you talk about the historic nature of this. When this is over, what we're going to see is the energy dominant switch from OPEC in the Middle East to the United States. And that this is the end of OPEC, right?
17: Yeah.
1: The Arab Emirates has left, right?
17: Yeah.
1: You've got Iraq, who's part of that cartel. Now they're saying, hey, we want to raise production to 6 million barrels and, basically suggesting, hey, if you don't let us do it, OPEC, we're going to, go on our own way like the UAE. And, of course, Iran. Yeah. How do you welcome a country like Iran back into your group after they bombed your people? So it's going to be very difficult. But U.S. energy dominance is going to be the long-term story that we will get benefits for generations to come.
17: I heard Trump say that, hey, once this is done, oil prices are going to plummet again. And even said gas will be below $3, below $2 very, very soon, very rapidly. So we'll see how quickly it comes down. That would be great. I mean, it would be fantastic to see that. So just some final thoughts on how this thing ends. What diplomatic off-ramp remains for Washington and Tehran? Is that done? Can we even trust Iran if they come to the table at this particular point in time? Does it have to be, their fall? I mean, how do you see it playing out? I was just talking about Russia a few moments ago and Vladimir Putin looking for an off-ramp. Are we looking for the end of the IRCG, or IRGC, I should say, or is there going to be some sort of negotiated end to this, some diplomatic off-ramp?
1: I think we're going to see the end of the IRCG. But also, I'm glad you mentioned Putin because, you know, we talk about Iran driving up prices. A lot of it's been Ukraine hitting the Russian refineries. That's why diesel is through the roof. I mean, you know, and everybody's saying, well, what about diesel? It's going to be above $6 a gallon, and that's a lot of pain for businesses. And yeah, if we get a ceasefire between Ukraine and Russia, Ukraine quits hitting the refineries, that'll solve a big problem. But, you know, as far as negotiating with Iran, listen, their leadership is gone. There's splits in their government right now. There's some of the more moderate that are trying to speak out and saying, hey, we need to make a deal, declare victory, and end this thing, the Iranian president. But there's some hardliners in there that want to go down, you know, with the ship, so to speak, right? I think they're going to lose popularity because, you know, I think the economic sanctions are going to drive those guys out. And no, nobody wants to make a deal with the old Iranian regime. We want to make a deal with a new group of people. And I think that hopefully, let's pray that day's coming soon.
17: It just seems like everything's going up right now. I mean, energy prices, you know, we've got oil. We have this tariff war with Canada. And I know steel and lumber and a lot of other things are going to go up. I hope we see an end soon. I really do. And we'll look forward to seeing what you write. If people want to get plugged in to your energy report, how do they sign up for that? What's the best way to follow you?
1: You know, best way, I mean, you can just email me at pflynn@pricegroup.com. Just email me. It doesn't cost anything, right? And if you feel guilty that you're not paying me, make a donation to Relevant Radio. See, that's it's awesome. The same thing. So there you go.
17: That's a win-win. Hey, Phil, thank you very much. I do appreciate talking. I always appreciate making time for us. Busy day. We'll see what happens. I'm sure we'll talk again.
1: Thank you so much, Drew.
17: Thank you. God bless you. That's Phil Flynn. Say a prayer for him, too. Very generous offer. And go ahead and he means it. If you want to email him, go ahead and feel free to go ahead and to do that. And I'll say what I said about Russia. You know, our lady talked about how we need to pray the rosary for peace. Do the same thing in Iran. We need to pray for a peaceful end to that as well. I was thinking about our own country. And when we come back, we can talk a little bit about this. Man, we have offended God in so many different ways. And I think one of the ways a nation can be chastised is economically. When we come back, I'll be joined by Dr. Monica Miller. I'm going to take a short pause here, but we'll have a fascinating conversation on the other side. The chaplet is about 20 minutes away. So if you have a real need or somebody who just needs help and they don't know where to turn, have them join us. You know, you don't even have to call in. Just join us for prayer. And we'll pray together for each other. Before I take my break, I just want to... I want to ask you to do us a favor, too. And, you know, I know we're all busy, but there is a situation that I think threatens AM radio, threatens Relevant Radio. A lot of our broadcast is over AM and FM stations. There's an act next week that's up for a critical vote. It's called the AM Radio for Every Vehicle Act, and it's in the U.S. House. And if this is signed into law, it would ensure that AM radio... would remain a standard feature in all vehicles. And we really do need that. You know, a lot of these electric cars, they want to get rid of AM radio. They're trying to get rid of it. I think BMW, Tesla, a number of these cars, you won't get AM radio on it. But it gives us a platform to share the gospel with anyone who tunes in. So if you enjoy Relevant Radio, maybe you're listening on an AM signal right now, wherever you are, contact your representative. And all you have to do is, you know, I'll get the number. I don't have it in front of me here, but I should get you the contact for this. Just dial the number. We'll send you over to your representative and just say, please vote yes. We'll probably leave a voicemail. Please vote yes for the AM Radio for Every Vehicle Act. 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We'll talk about it more, okay? Maybe a little bit later in the show, I'll fill you in on all the details of it. Why is AM necessary? Why is it critical? You may never have thought about it, but I'll unpack that for you. But I take a short pause here, and I'll be right back. Stay with me.
4: The only thing that doctors have to report are abortion pill cases, deaths. They don't have to report injuries. And so we don't even know how many women are being injured every year by these very, very strong chemical drugs.
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6: Hello, this is Bishop Terry LaValle of the Diocese of Ogdensburg. Let us pray. Remember, O most gracious Virgin Mary, that Never was it known that anyone who fled to your protection, implored your help, or sought your intercession was left unaided. Inspired with this confidence, I fly unto you, O Virgin of Virgins, our Mother. 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O Mother of the Word incarnate, despise not our petitions, but in your mercy, hear and answer them. Through Christ our Lord. Amen.
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4: Yeah, it's about 15 minutes away. Looking forward to praying with you then. And we will join together in one voice, ask God for his mercy on whatever you are facing. I'm going to ask for mercy on this country because we need it. I think the sin of this nation cries out for the justice of God. And thank God for his mercy. One of the great sins of this country, they say it's one of our founding, you know, sins, was slavery. That is come and gone. And we look back in retrospect at that and we think, who would ever think it was okay to own another human being? I mean, it's just, it's not rational, right? It just doesn't make sense. It's insane to see how another human being was treated. I think at some point in the future, we're going to look back and we're going to see another great sin that this country has fully embraced. And we might think, how could anybody possibly be so blind to the reality that there's a life in the womb? And they're applauding in certain states abortion up to birth, right? We find new ways to end life. Well, this Saturday, pro-lifers are going to be gathering in cemeteries all across the country for what's called the National Day of Remembrance for Abortion Victims. And maybe you can do this. Maybe you had an abortion. Maybe somebody you loved did. Maybe, you know, you just want to offer some prayer and some sacrifice as a way to ask the Lord for mercy on this country. This isn't remembering the babies who had been killed, though, even though tens of millions have. The day will also remember a lot of the mothers who have lost their lives to abortion and have also lost relationships that have happened because of it. I mean, fathers and siblings and grandparents and aunts and uncles and cousins and, you know, all those other relationships that have been permanently marred because of what happened. It's a great tragedy, what's happening in the country, but we can make a difference. And that's what Dr. Monica Miller is doing. She's a director of Citizens for a Pro-Life Society, a professor of theology, and author of a number of books. But you can find out about what she's doing at prolifesociety.com. Doctor, it's good to have you with us. Thanks for joining me.
5: Right. I'm so glad to be with you, Drew. I much appreciate the opportunity to promote the event that's happening this Saturday.
4: Well, explain to us, Doctor, what is the National Day of Remembrance for Abortion Victims, and how's it marked, and maybe even the history of it? How did it begin?
5: Yeah, well, let me put in a shameless plug for my book.
4: Please.
5: All right, Abandoned, the Untold Story of the Abortion Wars. Yeah. It was published by TAN Books, really easy, T-A-N Books, because I do talk about the retrievals of the victims of abortion that we did in 1987 with the Pro-Life Action League, and then again in 1988, partnering with the Pro-Life Action League. And on September 10th of 1988, Citizens for a Pro-Life Society buried 1,200 aborted babies that we had retrieved off of a loading dock of a pathology lab in Northbrook, Illinois. So I do talk about that in great detail in my book. And an incredible, very unusual experience, I must say. The 25th anniversary of the burial of those 1,200 occurred in 2013. So I just had the notion we should be marking it. We should be doing something. Why don't we have memorial services, right, for the victims of abortion? And so I contacted Joe Scheidler of Fond Memory at the Pro-Life Action League, and so we've been partnering with them to do the National Day of Remembrance for Aborted Babies for the last.

0: 14 years. And we always do it on the second Saturday of September, because that's when we had that burial in Milwaukee back in 1988. We have over 200 memorial services that are going to be taking place this Saturday all across the country, all the way from California to Massachusetts, from Wisconsin down to Texas. There are approximately 60 graves of aborted babies in the United States. And then there are hundreds of memorial markers. A lot of those are on church property. Some of them are at schools. Some of them are at parks. Others are at cemeteries. And so there are memorial services at the markers in addition to the 60 graves of aborted babies. So I really hope people will come out. This is, you know, the only thing that an aborted baby is ever going to get is this kind of memorial service. And I always found it, Drew, a little bit, well, maybe more than a little bit, of an irony that in the Christian religion, we have seven corporal works of mercy, the last one being burying the dead. But that's the first work of mercy that the victims of abortion will ever know. And we're talking about a fraction of the 66, 67 million unborn children that have been exterminated with the sanction of law since 1973. So when people say it's a Holocaust, well, maybe there's some truth to that.
1: My guest today is Dr. Monica Miller. If you want to join us, feel free to do that too. The number's 888-914-9149. Ever since the Dobbs decision, doctor, the abortion numbers have been going up, you know, which is really, if I was a wagering man and somebody asked me about that, I would never bet this would go in the opposite direction. And it's primarily because of the abortion pill.
0: Right.
1: So was this what you expected to happen when Roe ended? And what do we need to do to make a real serious change? Because otherwise you and I are going to have this conversation year after year after year. How do we bring an end to the barbaric practice on all these different levels?
0: Well, I will have to say, first of all, that the pro-life movement was not ready for Dobbs. We had not changed this culture sufficiently to make the needed difference that the overturning of Roe v. Wade should have brought about. Okay, so having said that, I believe what we need to be doing as the pro-life movement, the church, and whatever, we need to do three things. We need to educate. We need to raise the awareness of our culture, our people, that unborn children are human beings and they have a right to exist. So we need the billboards, we need the TV ads, we need the yard signs, we need literature distribution. We need doctors to get out there, the pro-life doctors, and you know, have some kind of a platform, a town hall or whatever you want to call it, to raise awareness. There should be educational programs in schools on the development of unborn children in the womb so that the unborn become true, they become real for us. I used to distribute a bumper sticker, and it said visualize, you know, it was kind of a takeoff on visualize world peace. Well, mine said visualize unborn children. So that's what I think we really, really, really need to be doing. Of course, there's always the political, you know, a landscape. We will always have that. We need to, work for pro-life candidates, and get involved in that way. But I do think education is the key to our ultimate victory. And by the way, let me promote our video. So we have about a 6-minute video with original music on the burials that we did of some of these aborted babies. You have to go to Vimeo. That's the video platform on online Vimeo, and just type in Requiem for the Disappeared. Requiem for the Disappeared. It's a great video, and I'd like people to take a look at it.
1: On a different note, I'd love to get your take on the strange phenomenon happening around the Lindsey Clancy case, where some women are actually they're fantasizing about killing their born children, or mm-hmm. just simply complaining that their born children are getting in the way of their plans. Is the abortion mentality becoming infanticide mentality, or is that too big of a leap?
0: I think that the abortion mentality has spilled, has bled into, no pun intended, has bled into a new perspective or a new attitude about motherhood. And in fact, Abbie Johnson had one of the really most perceptive commentaries on this, and it was in Life News. It was an article in Life News. Mm-hmm. Where she said, what's happened now is that we actually make excuses for women when they abort their children. That we're focused on what's going on in their lives. What are their burdens? What are their sufferings? And then the children, and in the Lindsay Clancy case, we're talking about born children here, take the back seat. they're almost like a non-entity. So the focus is now on
1: right.
0: the excuses that we have for women who kill their unborn children, and in this case, actually wound up killing her live children. Now, I'm not dismissing. I think right. Lindsay Clancy had some serious problems.
1: Yeah.
0: Even tried to commit suicide, and I understand that she is now unable to walk as a consequence of that.
1: Yeah, it's horrible. Horrible. Let me take a call for you. We have a minute or two. Let me sneak in Juliet. She's in Orlando, Florida. Juliet, good afternoon.
2: Hi. I worked at a pregnancy center, and now I'm back in the classroom teaching middle school theology. And what I've seen in both cases is a real lack of formation of the human person when it comes to the body and to chastity. And I feel like before we get people to understand that abortion is wrong, they need to understand the value of chastity and valuing their bodies and the integrity of the body and someone else's body. Because if not, people are going to keep falling mm-hmm. into premarital sex, and then the quote-unquote cure is abortion, But it's like we need to go five steps before that if we really want these numbers to go down. And it's a huge challenge, so I just wanted to share.
0: You are singing my song. You totally are. Abortion is the result of a disordered sexual ethic, and that's what makes this killing very different from other types of murder. It's completely, you're so right. So maybe I should backtrack a little bit. Maybe it's not just about education, education, but also get excellent to recapture the dignity of the human person and the meaning of human sexuality.
1: Well, Doctor, I want to thank you. I have less than a minute. If people want to be part of this, is it prolifesociety.org where they get more info?
0: No, here, they need to go to a nationaldayofremembrance.org and click on locations. Scroll down to your state, and everything is cataloged. You will find where one of these memorial services is taking place in your neighborhood. So nationaldayofremembrance.org.
1: And I'll have my producer put that on our show notes. I'm going to be driving saying, hey, I'd like to check that out. And, again, I think it's a wonderful thing to do. Go and be part of this and ask God for his mercy on our country and all those who've been affected. Doctor, God bless you. Keep up your wonderful work, okay?
0: Thank you.
1: We
0: so
1: will
0: much
1: talk
0: God
1: soon.
0: God bless you.
1: God bless you. We're Chapel to Divine Mercy is straight ahead. If you want to join me for that, we will pray together. And we'll pray in particular for this cause. Number to get in, 888-914-9149. I'll be right back.
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5: With a look at the Vatican and news from around the world, I'm Mary Graham with your Catholic News Week in Review. Celebrating the birth of the Blessed Virgin Mary on Tuesday, President Donald Trump and Vice President J.D. Vance paid tribute with social media posts. Trump shared on his social media platform a photo of the statue of Our Lady of Queen of Peace with the caption, Happy Birthday, Mary, Queen of Victories. Vice President J.D. Vance reposted Trump's message on X with a crown emoji. On Monday, Pope Leo XIV returned to a sanctuary where he prayed just after his election and revealed a fresco depicting him praying in an upper cornice of the basilica. According to Crux Now, Leo unveiled the portrait before celebrating Mass with his fellow Augustinian brothers at the Sanctuary of Our Lady of Good Counsel. He joins a handful of past popes whose visits to the sanctuary were commemorated with portraits that adorn its walls, going all the way back to Pope Urban VII in 1630. The Supreme Court is denying a Catholic mother's emergency request for a religious exemption from New York school vaccination requirements. The woman wanted her 5-year-old son to begin kindergarten without the required vaccines while her legal challenge continues. She argues vaccination would violate her Catholic faith, particularly because of the objections involving the use of fetal cell lines from aborted babies. New York eliminated religious exemptions for school vaccines in 2019, though medical exemptions do remain. The Archbishop of Chicago, Cardinal Blaise Supich, is joining a federal lawsuit challenging a new right-to-die law in Illinois. The measure, set to go into effect tomorrow, will allow doctors to prescribe medication to terminally ill people to end their own lives. Supich, along with two orders of nuns and a pharmacist, are suing to block the law, claiming it's unconstitutional. The Cardinal released a statement saying Catholics oppose efforts to undermine human dignity by pushing people towards suicide. Keeping you connected with the church and the world, I'm Mary Graham with Relevant Radio News.
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0: Well, good afternoon and welcome. It's great to be here with you today. I am really grateful to be able to spend my afternoon with you. And I was away for a bit, and it's good to be back. I've been praying for you. I hope you've been doing the same thing for me. Before we begin the chapel today, I want to ask you to do me a favor. It's something you're probably going to hear me talk about on several occasions. There's a huge act right now. It's called the AM. What's it called? The AM for Every Vehicle Act is what it's called. And this is something that is going to go up for a vote in the not-too-distant future. I think it's next week. And this is a great way to support Relevant Radio. You know, we broadcast, I think, over 220 stations across the country. I've mentioned before, we're the third largest radio network, secular or religious, in the nation. And, you know, right now, 60 of our stations are AM stations. And next week, this AM Radio for Every Vehicle Act is up for a critical vote in the U.S. House. And it was, if it is signed into law, it would ensure that AM radio would remain a standard feature in all vehicles. And it would also give Relevant Radio a platform to bring to you the Chaplet of Divine Mercy, bring you the Rosary, to bring to you the news and issues of the day, to give to you on a consistent basing, you know, clear teaching of the faith. And there's really nothing like Relevant Radio. And that's not in any way to disparage any other organization, but Relevant Radio is really quite unique. And if you tune in, you know that. With the programming that you get, you hear the lives that have been changed. So if you want AM radio to continue to be in your car, and a lot of vehicles now are beginning to get rid of AM radio altogether, contact your representative and urge them to vote yes on the AM Radio for Every Vehicle Act. I think it'll be huge. And Nick, if you can find me the if you can find me that 800 number for the Capitol switchboard, I'll give it to you. And all you do is call them up. Tell them where you're from. They'll bring you to your representative, and you'll probably get a voicemail and just say, hey, please vote yes on the AM Radio for Every Vehicle Act. That's all you have to do. If enough people did it, I think everything would be okay. That's for sure. And I'll talk to you more about it. It's not just about having Relevant Radio on there. I mean, AM is a powerful platform that travels tremendous distances in times of difficulty. I mean, your AM signals, but your FM signals on a very different band. I won't get into it now. We'll talk about it maybe when this is all over. But bottom line, that's it. Nick just sent me over the number. Here it is. It's 202-224-3121. 202-224-3121. And if you make the phone call, you know, you'll do your part. So, and before we begin, too, I was away. I want to thank a couple people. Right, I was thinking about the charism of hospitality. Every year, I go away with some friends, and we really are entertained by a very generous couple and their family. And I was thinking about how beautiful the charism of hospitality really is. And you know it when you experience it. And you walk into someone's home and, I don't know, you immediately feel welcome. And I was reminded that of just recently, there's some dear friends who now for probably the eighth or ninth year in a row have entertained me and another couple. My wife and I travel with another couple. Actually, there's three couples of us that get together every year. And they spoil us. They took such wonderful care and they left us feeling less like a guest and more like family. And I just wanted to say thank you to them. So Dolly and Craig, thank you for your generosity. Sybil and Scott, thank you for your hospitality and also for your friendship as well. It was and Cindy and Joel, thank you too. You guys are fantastic. So, you know, the thoughtfulness, the attention to detail, feeling generally welcome. I mean, it's a beautiful thing. It made me think of scripture. Right, there's this great line in scripture. It says, do not neglect hospitality, for through it some have unknowingly entertained angels. So if you have an opportunity to show charity or hospitality to somebody, then do it. And it's a great way to minister. There's something profound about that. When you open up your home or your heart to another person, I think in some respects you are, you serve God in a really beautiful way. And again, I want to thank them for that. I'm going to offer my chaplet for them and for their intentions and for their children. And I want to thank you for praying with me here too. Brooke Taylor prays with me every day, just about. And Brooke, it's good to have you back. Good afternoon.
1: Hi, Drew. Welcome back to you as well.
0: Thank you. And, you know, Nick was telling me before the chapel started, you have more news. It seems like every time I talk to you, there's more news coming out of your family. You want to share that with everyone?
1: Yes, I mentioned briefly with Ed yesterday, our son Garrett is engaged now, our third boy in a row.
0: That's great.
1: Two just married this year, and now he and his beautiful fiance Ava, you might remember we prayed for her during OCIA. She came into the church at Easter, and now they are betrothed. So just praying for all those looking for a spouse, engaged, those married and widowed. It's a happy time.
0: That's a lot of daughter-in-laws.
1: Yes, lucky me. praying for good relationships.
0: Family gets big. That's a lot of weddings. You're knocking them out. I have a friend. I had attended his daughter's weddings. He has three daughters that married one right after the other. And so every year we're at a wedding. And he's got a fourth daughter out there. She's now dating somebody. So we'll see.
1: That's a lot of savings.
0: We were laughing about that too. So that's sometimes. Well, congratulations
1: Thank
0: to you,
1: you.
0: And to your family. Anything you want to pray for or lead us off with?
1: Yes, please. A couple things. Yesterday, boy, we had a really powerful chaplet always. I think as I had been away for a little bit, I just was soaking up every call and intention, but Colleen from Minnesota called and she was telling us about a little guy named Alec, just 3 years old, and he has cancer and had to have his eye removed a few weeks ago. And he's just been on my heart so much. He started chemo, I think, yesterday again. So I just want to pray for him, little Alec, and for all of those who are going through medical treatments or difficult health diagnosis. The other thing, tomorrow is the 1 year anniversary of the assassination of Charlie Kirk. And then, of course, Friday is the 25th anniversary of 9/11. Yeah. And just such a tender time for our nation. And I just pray God's grace through that, the graces of this devotion pouring out, that we might understand the value of life as we, in solidarity, remember and memorialize and pray for the souls and the dignity of the human person and the conversion of our nation through this time as well.
0: Beautifully said. Nick, I know it's good to have you back. This is my first day back. So Nick and I have been apart because she's now the father of another baby.
1: Yay! Yeah.
0: And it's been a couple weeks. It's good to have you back. Anything you want to pray for or lead us off?
2: I just wanted to really thank everybody that prayed for Olivia, that prayed for me, and the safety of our birth and the birth of our new daughter. So thank you to all those, especially that were part of the chaplet, that have prayed and remembered us in their prayers. And also all those that supported us, that brought meals or prayed for us or thought of us, reached out. It's meant a lot to us, because those first couple weeks and the first couple months can be a lot. It's kind of dizzying, but we really have seen the hand of God and his blessing through so many people. So I just wanted to extend thank you to all those that have been part of this journey for us. It's been a major blessing for us.
0: Amen to that. Well, let's pray and we'll gather all of our intentions together in the name of the Father and of the Son and of the Holy Spirit. Amen. You expired, Jesus, but the source of life gushed forth for souls and the ocean of mercy opened up for the whole world. O font of life, unfathomable divine mercy, envelop the whole world and empty yourself out upon us. O blood and water, which gushed forth from the heart of Jesus as a fountain of mercy for us.
1: I trust in you.
0: O blood and water, which gushed forth from the heart of Jesus as a fountain of mercy for us.
1: I trust in you.
0: O blood and water, which gushed forth from the heart of Jesus as a fountain of mercy for us.
1: I trust in you.
0: Our Father who art in heaven, hallowed be thy name. Thy kingdom come, thy will be done on earth as it is in heaven.
1: Give us this day our daily bread, and forgive us our trespasses as we forgive those who trespass against us. And lead us not into temptation, but deliver us from evil. Amen.
0: Hail Mary, full of grace, the Lord is with thee. Blessed art thou among women, and blessed is the fruit of thy womb, Jesus.
1: Holy Mary, Mother of God, pray for us sinners now and at the hour of our death. Amen.
0: And I believe in God, the Father Almighty, the Creator of heaven and earth, and in Jesus Christ, his only Son, our Lord, who was conceived by the Holy Spirit and was born of the Virgin Mary. He suffered under Pontius Pilate, was crucified, died, and was buried. He descended into hell, and the third day he rose again from the dead. He ascended into heaven and is seated at the right hand of God the Father Almighty. From there he shall come to judge the living and the dead.
1: I believe in the Holy Spirit, the Holy Catholic Church, the communion of saints, the forgiveness of sins, the resurrection of the body, and life everlasting. Amen.
0: All right, we'll take our first call from Joanne down in Austin, Texas. Hi, Joanne. Good afternoon.
3: Hi, Drew. Hi, Brooke. Thank you so much for taking my call. I need prayers for my sister-in-law, Suzanne, who is at the University of Penn, currently having a blood marrow transfusion. And I want to say that I'm grateful for her diagnosis, and I'm grateful for all the gifts that have been shared as she entered into this phase. And I just know, so much from the divine mercy that I feel that God's watching over her. And I just want to leave it in God's hands. And, of course, pray for my brother and her immediate family. But this is her second bout, and there's so many people that are affected by cancer. Praying to St. Peregrine and for all those who are in similar situations.
0: Yeah, well, let's pray for her right now. We'll trust her to St. Peregrine's a great saint, patron saint of cancer especially. We will lift her up, and bone marrow transplant is not easy. So let's pray for this very serious procedure. Let's pray for the gift of new life and for a really positive outcome from this medical journey. And Lord, you are the divine physician. I know you walk with this person every step of the way. And we just ask in a particular way, Lord, that you embrace her and that you heal her. And, you know, I sit back and I think about also just, the way the Lord often works in our lives. And, you know, we are called to really just to trust in these moments, and such good can come out of it, not just for us, but for so many others. And I know the Lord loves this prayer. So when we pray it, and you might be praying for your sister, for your loved one, for yourself. St. Faustina, she heard a voice one time that says, "Oh, what great graces I will grant to souls who say the chaplet. The very depths of my tender mercy are stirred for the sake of those who pray for it." The very depths of his mercy. So I am convinced that the Lord hears this prayer, and he's now setting into motion in all of our lives those things that we were asking him for. Eternal Father, we offer you the body, blood, soul, and divinity of your dearly beloved Son, our Lord Jesus Christ,
1: in atonement for our sins and those of the whole world.
0: For the sake of his sorrowful passion,
1: have mercy on us and on the whole world.
0: For the sake of his sorrowful passion,
1: have mercy on us and on the whole world.
0: For the sake of his sorrowful passion,
1: have mercy on us and on the whole world.
0: For the sake of his sorrowful passion,
1: have mercy on us and on the whole world.
0: For the sake of his sorrowful passion,
1: have mercy on us and on the whole world.
0: For the sake of his sorrowful passion,
1: have mercy on us and on the whole world.
0: For the sake of his sorrowful passion,
1: have mercy on us and on the whole world.
0: For the sake of his sorrowful passion,
1: have mercy on us and on the whole world.
0: For the sake of his sorrowful passion,
1: have mercy on us and on the whole world.
0: For the sake of his sorrowful passion,
1: have mercy on us and on the whole world.
0: All right, Azusa, California's next. Lupe, good afternoon.
4: Good afternoon, Drew. I just watched. My prayer intention is for me to persevere strong and firm in my faith, because that only spiritual warfare, so I just do God's will.
0: Okay. I think I got it all, Lupe. I don't know if you're still with me or whether you dropped.
4: Yes.
0: I got you. So you're praying for strong faith, right? And be obedient to God's calling. You're going through some spiritual warfare. Is that what you said?
4: Yes.
0: All right. Well, look, let's pray. It's a beautiful prayer. I believe the Lord hears those prayers and answers those. God is very generous, and he never denies grace to anyone who asks of it. Indeed, he gives us more than we ask, St. Faustina says. So, Lord, right now, I just give you Lupe and pray for all those who are experiencing spiritual warfare in their lives, where there's a spirit of division or anger or misconception or misunderstanding, where there is that spirit of division. Lord, I just pray for protection. I pray you vanquish whatever dark spirit might be there. But I do pray for those graces, and I pray for all of us to be able to receive those, that we may grow deeper in our faith, more firm in our trust, that we may walk more closely with you, Lord, and that you give us the graces to know you, love you, and serve you more faithfully. Eternal Father, we offer you the body, blood, soul, and divinity of your dearly beloved Son, our Lord Jesus Christ,
1: in atonement for our sins and those of the whole world.
0: For the sake of his sorrowful passion,
1: have mercy on us and on the whole world.
0: For the sake of his sorrowful passion,
1: have mercy on us and on the whole world.
0: For the sake of his sorrowful passion,
1: have mercy on us and on the whole world.
0: For the sake of his sorrowful passion,
1: have mercy on us and on the whole world.
0: For the sake of his sorrowful passion,
1: have mercy on us and on the whole world.
0: For the sake of his sorrowful passion,
1: have mercy on us and on the whole world.
0: For the sake of his sorrowful passion,
1: have mercy on us and on the whole world.
0: For the sake of his sorrowful passion,
1: have mercy on us and on the whole world.
0: For the sake of his sorrowful passion,
1: have mercy on us and on the whole world.
0: For the sake of his sorrowful passion,
1: have mercy on us and on the whole world.
0: All right, before we go to Sherwood, Wisconsin, well, Craig, I know you're standing by. Let me jump over to Nick. Nick's right here with me in studio. Nick, what's coming in?
2: Drew Terry is praying for another homeless person who passed away in Texas on Monday due to the heat. And this is the fifth person this summer, she says.
1: Oh,
0: wow.
2: Isaiah is praying for the repose of the soul of a pregnant mother that passed away, as well as her unborn child that passed away. Prayers for strength and faith for that family. Fabiana is praying for her four immediate families who are in Beirut right now. John is praying for Mary and her ongoing health issues and for his ministry. Nate is praying for Mark, who was diagnosed with leukemia over the weekend. Another listener is praying prayers for the soul of Arsenio, who passed away last night after being bedridden for 2 years.
0: Wow.
2: And finally, Kat is praying prayers that she and her husband continue to seek Jesus by reading the Bible. And this chaplet has been a great help. Baby steps and prayer will go a long way.
0: Well, thank you for writing, too. And I didn't mention it. I sometimes fail to do that, but you can stream us. We're on Relevant Radio Plus. That's our app. You can download that, or on Facebook or on YouTube. But Nick is also keeping his eyes on our social media. So if you want to send him a post on our X platform, it's at Drew Mariani Show. At Drew Mariani Show. You can follow me at Drew Mariani as well. But send your petitions to him there. Send me your answer prayers. We're getting a lot of those too. Drew@relevantradio.com. That's the email for the show. Drew@relevantradio.com. We'll lift all those up and we'll include Craig, who's praying with us in Sherwood, Wisconsin. I think it's near Green Bay. Craig, good afternoon.
5: Hi, Drew.
0: Hey.
5: I'm calling mass prayers for my wife. She injured her back on a camping trip June 28th, like 70 days ago.
0: Wow.
5: And she's been pretty much bedridden ever since then. And she's had four MRIs. She's had a steroid injection. We just saw the doctor again this morning, and he did some more testing. They still don't know what's causing her back pain. She can't walk now.
0: No.
5: It's gone down into her legs, and she hasn't been able to walk for the last month. So we're just praying that God will heal her or lead the doctors to discover what's causing this problem.
0: Well, your poor wife. Tell her we're going to pray for her. Back pain can be debilitating. Anyone who's ever gone through it knows what they're going through. And Greg, I know you carry your own cross with her too. So let's lift her up and we'll ask God to heal her. I know God wills only our good, right? And he loves us more than anybody else could ever love us. And there's a great mystery in suffering. I mean, I don't understand it. It's one of those things that we'll only truly understand on the other side of the veil. But clearly, if the Lord has given you this cross, I know there's a lot of grace that's going to come from it. So Faustina wrote in her diary, I think it's diary entry 431, where the Lord told her, says, "My daughter, have fear nothing. I'm always with you." You know, and these crosses or these adversities that you face will only harm you to the degree that I permit them so. So the Lord knows exactly what you are going through. He knows what you are dealing with right now. So Lord, I don't understand the mystery of suffering, but I know it's meritorious, and I know a lot of good can come from it. You know, St. Thomas Kempis, he once said that nothing, however so little, you know, if it's suffered for God's sake, can pass without, you know, merit in the sight of God. So God will use it. Lord, I ask for your healing, though, and I ask you relieve all those who are suffering in this moment. But Lord, I also ask you hear their prayers, that by their own cross, those prayers are amplified. And we pray, Eternal Father, we offer you the body, blood, soul, and divinity of your dearly beloved Son, our Lord Jesus Christ,
1: in atonement for our sins and those of the whole world.
0: For the sake of his sorrowful passion,
1: have mercy on us and on the whole world.
0: For the sake of his sorrowful passion,
1: have mercy on us and on the whole world.
0: For the sake of his sorrowful passion,
1: have mercy on us and on the whole world.
0: For the sake of his sorrowful passion,
1: have mercy on us and on the whole world.
0: For the sake of his sorrowful passion,
1: have mercy on us and on the whole world.
0: For the sake of his sorrowful passion,
1: have mercy on us and on the whole world.
0: For the sake of his sorrowful passion,
1: have mercy on us and on the whole world.
0: For the sake of his sorrowful passion,
1: have mercy on us and on the whole world.
0: For the sake of his sorrowful passion,
1: have mercy on us and on the whole world.
0: All right, Carl's praying with us in Richmond, Virginia. Hi, Carl.
6: Hi, Drew. Thank you, Drew, and hello, Brooke.
1: Okay.
6: My first is a praise report. I'd like to, my son, I have two sons and a daughter. My youngest son just announced his engagement to a wonderful girl, Lucy.
1: Oh.
0: There you go, Brooke.
1: Congratulations, Carl.
6: Thank you. So that's my praise report for him, but I'm also the prayer part of mine is that his incumbent marriage to hopefully it'll be next year will bring healing to our family, and my daughter, his sister, has been living with her boyfriend, and I have a granddaughter 4 years old, but they are not married. And I've been praying for that they would get married in the Catholic Church. So I'm hoping that my prayer is that through her, now her brother announcing that he's going to get married, and through the Catholic Church, that would maybe have a positive impact on her. And that would also bring healing to our family, where it's been broken for several years.
0: Yeah, it's tough.
6: Thank you very much.
1: Yes.
0: You got it, Carl. You're not alone. I know a lot of families are going through that. So, and God can use, like you said, this event here to perhaps bring about that healing. But keep praying. Just keep praying.
1: The beauty of a Catholic wedding is undeniable. Mm. So I just pray for the evangelization, you know, that comes through seeing the sacrament of matrimony in that day of entering into holy wedlock, and that it will not only bless the family, but all those who attend in generations to come. Yeah. It's such a gift.
0: Beautiful. Let's pray. Eternal Father, we offer you the body, blood, soul, and divinity of your dearly beloved Son, our Lord Jesus Christ,
1: in atonement for our sins and those of the whole world.
0: For the sake of his sorrowful passion,
1: have mercy on us and on the whole world.
0: For the sake of his sorrowful passion,
1: have mercy on us and on the whole world.
0: For the sake of his sorrowful passion,
1: have mercy on us and on the whole world.
0: For the sake of his sorrowful passion,
1: have mercy on us and on the whole world.
0: For the sake of his sorrowful passion,
1: have mercy on us and on the whole world.
0: For the sake of his sorrowful passion,
1: have mercy on us and on the whole world.
0: For the sake of his sorrowful passion,
1: have mercy on us and on the whole world.
0: For the sake of his sorrowful passion,
1: have mercy on us and on the whole world.
0: For the sake of his sorrowful passion,
1: have mercy on us and on the whole world.
0: For the sake of his sorrowful passion,
1: have mercy on us and on the whole world.
0: All right, let me sneak Paul in. Paul's praying with us in California. Hi, Paul.
7: Hi, Drew. Good afternoon. Thanks for taking my call.
0: You got it.
7: I was healing. She suffered from emotional wounds and anxiety. She's a very good person, but this anxiety and emotional distress caused her a lot of pain. Thank you so much.
0: You got it. Thank you, Paul. We'll pray for you, and in particular for your wife. I want to pray for anyone who's suffering from depression and anxiety. They can make ordinary days feel dark and overwhelming. And yet I am so convinced, the scripture tells us, that Christ is close to the brokenhearted. He's close to the weary. And you know, in John 14, he has this beautiful quote where he says, "The peace I leave with you," right? "Peace I give to you. Do not let your hearts be troubled or afraid." St. Paul says the same thing. He writes a little bit later about not being anxious about everything, but in everything, pray and petition. You know, give thanks to God. God hears these prayers. And I believe the veil of depression, the impediment of anxiety, that can all be defeated and lifted. And right now, Lord, we call upon your mercy for those who are going through this. I call upon St. Dimphna, who is the patron saint of those who suffer from anxiety and mental anguish. Mm-hmm. And in this moment, I know there's a lot of people who have children, who have grandchildren, nieces and nephews, or yourself carry that cross, that the Lord will allow great healing. Eternal Father, we offer you the body, blood, soul, and divinity of your dearly beloved Son, our Lord Jesus Christ,
1: in atonement for our sins and those of the whole world.
0: For the sake of his sorrowful passion,
1: have mercy on us and on the whole world.
0: For the sake of his sorrowful passion,
1: have mercy on us and on the whole world.
0: For the sake of his sorrowful passion,
1: have mercy on us and on the whole world.
0: For the sake of his sorrowful passion,
1: have mercy on us and on the whole world.
0: For the sake of his sorrowful passion,
1: have mercy on us and on the whole world.
0: For the sake of his sorrowful passion,
1: have mercy on us and on the whole world.
0: For the sake of his sorrowful passion,
1: have mercy on us and on the whole world.
0: For the sake of his sorrowful passion,
1: have mercy on us and on the whole world.
0: For the sake of his sorrowful passion,
1: have mercy on us and on the whole world.
0: For the sake of his sorrowful passion,
1: have mercy on us and on the whole world.
0: Holy God, holy mighty one, holy immortal one,
1: have mercy on us and on the whole world.
0: Holy God, holy mighty one, holy immortal one,
1: have mercy on us and on the whole world.
0: Holy God, holy mighty one, holy immortal one,
1: have mercy on us and on the whole world.
0: Eternal God, in whom mercy is endless and the treasury of compassion inexhaustible, please look kindly upon us and increase your mercy in us, so that in difficult moments we may not despair nor become despondent, but with great confidence submit ourselves to your holy will, which is love and mercy itself. Jesus, I trust in you. Jesus, I trust in you. Jesus, I trust in you. Our Lady, Queen of Heaven,
1: pray for us.
0: Our Lady of Champion,
1: pray for us.
0: Mother of Mercy,
1: pray for us.
0: Our Lady of Guadalupe,
1: pray for us.
0: Our Lady Reconciler of Peoples and Nations,
1: pray for us.
0: Virgin Most Powerful,
1: pray for us.
0: Saint Joseph,
1: pray for us.
0: Saint Faustina,
1: pray for us.
0: Saint John Paul II,
1: pray for us.
0: Saint Diffna,
1: pray for us.
0: Saint Peregrine,
1: pray for us.
0: Saint Jose Maria Escriva,
1: pray for us.
0: Blessed Michael Sapochko,
1: pray for us.
0: Saint Andrew, Saint Nicholas, Saint Elizabeth, and Saint Patrick,
1: pray for us.
0: All you angels and saints,
1: pray for us.
0: Father, Son, and the Holy Spirit. Amen. Amen. Amen. Brooke, thank you so much for praying with us. Always great to have you here with me. God bless you. Thank you. It's good to be back. It's Brooke Taylor. She joins me every day. I need to take a short pause, but before I do, and I'm going to open the phones, I'd love to hear how Relevant Radio has impacted you. How did you find us, by the way? Did you stumble on us in the car one day? Was the station preset? Did it somehow just show up? I love those stories. I don't know how it got on my radio. We're also going to talk to you a little bit more. I promised I would do this for you about a battle that's taking place, about something that we take for granted in the car, and that's that button marked AM. It may go away. Some automakers have already began removing it from certain vehicles. So Congress right now is considering legislation that could stop that. But it's much more than technology. I mean, for you, it could mean losing free access to emergency information, right? Perhaps losing the easiest way to hear the message of the faith every day, because Relevant Radio comes to you that way. So when I come back, I'll fill you in on what's at stake. This is really a big deal, and there's been zero, and very, very few people even know about it, but I want to put it on your radar, and I want to hear from you too. So call in, 888-914-9149, 888-914-9149. I want to hear your story and how you discovered Relevant Radio. Was it scanning the dial? Was it something you heard that made you stop and listen? What was your experience like? People who first encounter me tend not to like me. Right. But I always say, give me at least 13 weeks. Give me just a couple months. And I guarantee you, you'll appreciate my perspective. So we'll do that when I come back, okay? Don't go away. There's more right after this.
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0: Well, there's a battle taking place right now over something, as I said, we all take for granted. And that's that AM button in the car radio. And I want to fill you in on something called the AM radio for Every Vehicle Act, legislation designed to ensure that AM remains accessible in your car. And this has become, believe it or not, a bipartisan issue. And there's a reason. I really think AM isn't simply entertainment. It's part of the American emergency communication infrastructure. And, you know, I have a personal interest. I love being able to communicate with so many people who listen to me on the AM radio. I think AM is such a great place, isn't it? It's such a cool environment, if you will. But for millions of people, it's not just a news source. It's a community of faith, but it's also an area where, you know, there is a tragedy, a natural disaster or something. It can be a tremendous resource for communication. So what happens if AM begins disappearing on people's cars? I'm joined right now by one of my colleagues. You know him. He's anchored the morning show. He is the host of Morning Air for a long time. It's one of the great guest hosts behind the mic here. And that's John Harper. And we'll take a few of your calls too. I know a few of you have queued up. If you're on hold to share your experience about AM and in particular how you found Relevant Radio, we'll both love to talk to you about it. But John, it's good to have you with me today. Thanks for sitting in for me while I'm gone. And thanks for all you do.
16: Hi, Drew. First time I listened to you. No, I didn't like you. You're right. No, I'll tell you, the first time I found, I knew Relevant Radio was around, and it was, very difficult to find because it was a relatively small network. And in 2010, there was the Chicago flagship. Somebody was streaming that, and I could listen to that on an iPhone that somebody gave me. And you were the first voice that I heard on Relevant Radio, and you spoke to, as you do right now, and every day, you spoke right to my heart and my soul. And I'm saying, who is this? He is speaking, he's a gift. He's speaking right to me. And that's how the next chapter of my faith journey began. And then there was this quirky priest by the name of Father Rocky. Who's ever heard of a priest named Rocky?
0: Right.
16: And, then he would answer questions from the audience. And I'm saying, my goodness, this is, and that's what made Relevant Radio magnetic for me. And I'm sure I know a lot of our Relevant Radio family feel the same way.
0: Hey, it really is true. We'll take a few calls to come up in a minute. So if you can be patient, it'd be great. But I want John, you too, because you're an old salt when it comes to talk radio. You understand this industry better than perhaps anybody. Give everyone who's listening here a basic overview of what exactly AM, what the AM for every AM for every vehicle act will do, and what happens if AM goes away. Some people think, I don't like AM. It's sketchy, or it's hard to listen to, or, you know, who needs AM, right? Why is AM so critical, and what happens if it is removed?
16: In a way, it's providential that we're having this conversation just a couple of days before the 25th anniversary of 9/11. Because where did we turn to on 9/11? We went to AM radio. Now, I'm here in New York. When the World Trade Centers, when the towers came down, that's where all the FM radio stations were. So FM disappeared. So your only source of information were the two all-news radio stations on AM. Oh. Steve Scalise, the House Majority Leader, is championing the AM for Every Radio, the Every Vehicle Act right now, and it's going to be a standalone bill, and chances are it's going to get through. And President Trump says, I'll sign this. And Representative Scalise says, I've got personal experience. Hurricane Katrina. There was one AM station that was on the air, the big signal at WWL, that kept Louisiana together as a unit and saw us through Hurricane Katrina. And that's what it's all about. You know, we rely on battery-powered AM radios and in-car radios to find out what's happening during a disaster. And as a lot of things, it comes down to money. And the automobile manufacturers are saying, well, you know, it's going to cost us $50 to $70 per car to put an AM radio in. And, you know, they do the math on that. They say, with every car, that's $3.8 billion, but it's $50 a car. And, you know, electric cars and AM, they don't go well together. You get interference. But that's only 1% of the cars that are on the road. So we're going to eliminate AM for 1% of the cars on the road and cars that people aren't buying right now? It doesn't make sense.
0: So why are, I think BMW and there's some other ones, maybe it's Tesla, I don't know.
16: Tesla and Volvo.
0: And I love Volvos too. I mean, it's a shame. Yeah. Why are they removing the AM radios? Is it economics or is there something larger going on here?
16: Yeah, there's some economics and there's pressure from a lot of people who want real estate on the dashboard. That's brand new real estate.
0: Right.
16: And I have the Relevant Radio app. It shows up on my dashboard now. And so I just tap that. It comes out of my smartphone as it does your smartphone. And I can pray the rosary. I can listen to you on the app in the car. So that's yet another thing. But as you say, the old salt here in New York, we have two Relevant Radio stations and I just punch it up because we've had big signals in New York. A quick funny story about AM radio. This is 2014, hosting an event representing Relevant Radio at a pro-life dinner in New Jersey. Take the wrong turn, which is very easy to do in New Jersey, and wind up saying, okay, I'll go on 95. I'm coming across the George Washington Bridge, and I forgot that I had the easy pass somewhere in the automobile, and I come up to the cash lane, and there's a delightful lady who said, oh, no, you can go through. It must have been your easy pass. And she said, is that the Catholic radio you got on? I had 1430 on. We had just gone on the air just a few months before. Is that the Catholic radio? Now, of all places, at 1030 on a Friday night at a toll booth on the George Washington Bridge, the collector said, that's the Catholic radio you've got on?
0: I love it. When it comes to, in addition to evangelizing, and I think it's great, I think of how many people pray the chaplet, there's prisoners in prison cells who are able to tune in because of this. The emergency alert system. Talk about that. How important is AM radio? People may never think about this. I didn't think about it until somebody explained to me why AM is critical to to America's emergency alert system.
16: Every one of the Relevant radio stations, all 225, test the emergency alert system, those sounds that you hear every single week. And if there's any kind of local, regional, or national disaster, they go off automatically from a central place, and it interrupts the programming wherever it is. Now, yes, it will do that on your smartphone as well and all of the platforms, but AM radio is really the foundation of the emergency alert house. And that's never going to change.
0: Yeah, and I think about what happens during a major disaster when cell towers or internet connections or electrical systems begin failing. You've got AM radio. So, and AM has a technical advantage over FM for those who aren't in the business, right? And cellular communications when they're trying to reach large geographical areas. That AM signal can go miles, right?
16: It can. And in the particular case of 9/11, I happened to be on Cape Cod. I was away. And, you know, I heard about this and started driving back. I was on the radio here in the New York area. And again, listening to big signals from New York City to hear what was going on. And, you know, you could not duplicate that on FM. And you couldn't. And as I mentioned, the towers came down. So there was no FM radio left in New York City.
0: Yeah. So, you know, when the power goes out and cell phones are taken down, the car radio really is quite often the only way people can get information. If you're just tuning in or just putting on your radar, I'm going to take a few of your calls in a second here. I'd love to hear how you discovered Relevant Radio or how AM has impacted you. You know, maybe it's the only way you listen to it. But next week, the AM for Every Vehicle Act is up for a critical vote in the U.S. House. And I just want to encourage you to tell Congress to keep AM radio is a standard feature in all vehicles. They're stripping it from vehicles right now. Here's the telephone number to call, okay? And all you have to do is call 202. Jot this down quickly. Nick will put it in our show notes, but jot it down. 202-224-3121. 202-224-3121. That's the Capital Switchboard. And then they're going to just ask you, hey, who's your representative? Tell where you live. You'll get a voicemail, I am sure. And then when you get sent to the voicemail, whoever that representative is, just say, hey, you know, I was listening to talk radio, or I was listening to AM, or I was listening to the Drew Mariani Show, or whatever. Say, I just want you to represent me and vote yes on the AM Radio for Every Vehicle Act. That's all. Simple. 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That's all you have to do, and you'll preserve AM radio in the car. I think also, John, just to the rural American farmers, mm-hmm. right, and the communities, we take for granted, you're in New York, right? Whether you're in Philadelphia or Chicago or LA, right? We have broadband. You know, in fact, there's fiber optics. There's all sorts of ways to get coverage right now. But the rural America, there's large areas that do not have this type of
16: right.
0: Coverage. So AM radio is critical for many of those people as well. So give me some final thoughts on the act and how important it is. And then let's take a few calls.
16: Well, we depend on battery powered AM radios and in vehicle radios to find out what's happening in a disaster. You have probably seen anytime there was a hurricane or a major storm affecting parts of the United States or about to affect parts of the United States. If you watch your local weathercasters or the Weather Channel or Fox News Channel, they would always say you need a battery powered AM radio. Well, go find one of those. You can still get them yeah. on Amazon. And so that's there. And it's true. Some automakers mm-hmm. have made the business decision to discontinue AM radio. And it's because of some of the high voltage electrical systems in the car. But a more likely situation, you're in your car. It's an emergency. Your phone's going to light up, and so will your AM radio station at the same time. So it's yeah. a battle for some of that territory on yeah. the dashboard. But the vote is going to be on September 14th, yeah. so it's coming up next week.
0: All right, I need to take a short break. When we come back, if you are on hold, I'm going to do my best to get you on. Let's talk. Let's talk about everything from AM radio to how you discovered relevant radio. It's always good to hear from you. John Harper's with me today, and we'll be back after this short pause. Don't go away.
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19: Hi, this is Bishop Michael Sisk of the Diocese of San Angelo, Texas. Let us pray. Remember, O most gracious Virgin Mary, that never was it known that anyone who fled to thy protection, implored thy help, or sought thy intercession was left unaided. Inspired with this confidence, I fly unto thee, O Virgin of Virgins, my Mother. To thee do I come. Before thee I stand, sinful and sorrowful. O Mother of the Word Incarnate, despise not my petitions, but in thy mercy, hear and answer me. Amen.
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0: So I want to hear your story. 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And how did, maybe a better way of phrasing it is, how did Relevant Radio find you? 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I want you to call, share your story. The number's 888-914-9149, 888-914-9149. I'm joined by John Harper, too, one of my colleagues, a guest host on the show here. It's always great to have him with us. And John, if people want to follow you or send you an email or get connected to you, what's the best way to do that?
8: Well, first thing, I should turn on my microphone. It's been so long, I've forgotten how to do this. 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
0: Did you miss John? Send him a message. He'd love to hear from you, I'm sure. Linda is in Grapevine, Texas. Linda, good afternoon.
9: Hello. How are you today?
0: We're doing great. I'm doing well. Thank you.
9: You sound good.
0: Thank you.
9: Anyway, one day, about 4.5 years ago at least, maybe 5, I got a package in the mail, and I could tell it was a book, and I laid it down. It didn't say who it was from or anything. And then finally I opened it a month or so later, and here was this book called Divine Mercy by Drew Mariani.
0: Wow, that's
9: a good... Where did that come from? And I was just learning about the Divine Mercy. I knew there was something there, but I had to get more information about it. And St. Faustina.
0: Yeah.
9: And so, anyway, I have no idea how y'all found me, how I got the book. But since then, we've ordered numerous books when you had them for sale a while back and gave them away every direction.
0: That's awesome.
9: And it's just, and take, I'll tell you a real quick funny story. A lady asked me, what do you do in adoration? And I showed her my book. And she said, can I borrow it? And she took it home, and her husband had it for 2 weeks. She could not get it out of his hands.
0: That
9: and
0: is fantastic.
9: He gave it back. It is. And it just spread more and more here in the Colleyville Good Shepherd Catholic Church. And so, anyway, I don't know how you found me, but I was so grateful. Thank you.
0: Linda, I'll tell you how that happened. That was the Holy Spirit, because I have no explanation for that either, right? I mean, unless you reached out and you have specifically requested the book, you know, but I think God wanted you to have it, and you're spreading the devotion. And I love those stories, Linda. And John, you know,

0: this too, because quite often I hear this from people. They're saying, I was driving in my car, right. I changed the dial, and for some reason, I never set this to my car, and relevant radio was there, and I heard something that impacted me. That was one of those God incidences. Linda, I want you to call back again another time when we talk about the book. They're going to reissue another one of those books. I don't know when the bookstore is going to be available, but the book is Divine Mercy, and it, you know, if you want to give it away as a Christmas present or you want to share the message of Divine Mercy with somebody, I'll let you know when the store's up and the book's available again. The print runs short, and there's only so many copies of them, so if it ever comes online again, make sure you get your copy and read it if you haven't read it yet, or give it to somebody who can really benefit from it. But John, have you heard those stories too, where people are saying, like this truck driver, I share the story all the time, who was about to take his life, and you know, all of a sudden on the radio, it was relevant radio, and it was not on his car dial. He didn't know how it got there, and through that radio, he heard a voice that told him not to do it. What kind of stories have you encountered?
1: I'll tell you my story. The first time I heard you, you were talking about St. Joseph. Joseph is my middle name. And you were talking about devotion to St. Joseph. And I was praying the St. Joseph prayer, but only saying it, not praying it. Yeah. And your guest had me pray that with more devotion. Wow. And I had this moment, I'll tell you where I was standing. I remember when I could really feel that connection with St. Joseph, and that came through Relevant Radio and your show. And that prayer was answered, and I think it was St. Joseph that eventually brought me to Relevant Radio as a member of the Relevant Radio family. And yes. Then right after that was, and it was only recorded, it was 7 minutes, you'll recall, the Divine Mercy Chaplet before you took a prayer request. Now, I knew what the Divine Mercy Chaplet was, but you really made that an integral part of my faith life every single day. So it's those two stories.
0: Beautiful.
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0: Thank you, John. And Linda, thank you again for your kind words. I love your call. Denise is in Teaneck, New Jersey. John, this one's for you. Hi, Denise.
2: Hi, John. John, I met you at Seton Hall at a women's conference several years ago, had never heard of you, had never heard of Relevant Radio, and I kind of brushed you off a bit. And
1: as most women do, Sheila. You're not alone.
2: Until I saw the billboard on Route 4 of Our Lady of Guadalupe,
1: right.
2: And I said, okay, that's it. I have to check into this. So I did. So now we have the bumper stickers. I only listen to Relevant Radio. I don't even listen to my beautiful music that I used to listen to all the time. And I've just learned so much, and all the accolades that people give, all the whole radio station, they could all come from my heart too, because I really, really enjoy it. And it sustains us, right? Sustains us.
1: It sure does. Yeah, that's a great way of putting it, Denise. It sustains us. You're right.
0: Well, thank you, Denise.
2: Thank you. Thank you for coming out to Seton Hall and speaking about Relevant Radio.
1: Yeah, those were wonderful, both, and they still go on, both the men's and women's conferences, and they're usually on a weekend, a couple of weekends before Lent, in whenever Lent falls in the calendar. Seton Hall University has it. It's the Archdiocese of Newark conference for both men and women.
0: Denise, thanks for the call. Alicia is in Orem, Utah. Hi, Alicia.
3: Hi. Hey, I just got a second, just like you. I am 51 years old, and honestly, I don't think ever in my entire life have I wanted to listen to AM radio, but I pick up my son from school every day, and it's not a short distance. It's about a 2-hour round trip by the time I pick him up, get him back home. So one day I thought, you know what? I don't really listen to a lot of music anymore because of the symbolism and the Satanism that we've all heard about. So I flipped on AM radio and turned a couple dials, and there you were. So I just started listening, and then I kept listening. So now I'm a month in to my daily routine being from 2 till about 4:30 every day. I look forward to the marriage unhindered.
0: Oh, yeah.
3: That's what I'm waiting for every day. I go home, I tell my partner everything I learned on the marriage segment. It's been really changing for us. It's added a little bit of spirituality in my life.
0: That's great.
3: I also am from Utah, so you know our common faith is not Catholicism here.
0: Right.
3: It's LDS, but we share a lot of the same values. And I really do look forward to listening to you guys every day. even my seventh grader gets in the car says, "Mom, did you get on the radio today?"
0: Well, you can play this back for your seventh grader. Well, Mary Bell, first of all, I'm glad you found us. I know God is at work, which is great.
3: Thank you so much.
0: I love that story. And I'm assuming you're not married, right? You're considering getting married?
3: We're just dating. Okay. But a lot of good information. And
0: Keep listening.
3: You guys, you're part of my daily routine every day from at least 2 to 4:30.
0: I love it.
3: Sure.
0: Well, good. We'll keep you company. Thanks for keeping us company, too. And thanks for joining us today. Alicia from Orem. And John, that's the beauty of this, isn't it? You never know who you're going to reach and who tunes in. That this is, you know, this is not a... We used to have a slogan here that I hate it, right? There was a slogan on Relevant Radio. It was like, talk radio for Catholic life. And I said, I hate that slogan because this is not just talk radio for Catholic life. This is talk radio for everybody. It's for everybody's life. We happen to be Catholic, and I tend to believe that is the you know, we have the fullness of the faith presented to you through that. And they eventually changed that slogan. It wasn't, I think, due to my complaining, but, you know, Alicia's a classic example of lives that are being impacted and touched because we're on the air, and I just love it. And Doug Hinderer does a great show, too. You'll follow this one, and if your marriage is on the rocks, you know, make sure you check that out, or if you need some good advice, and I'll provide that for you. Our next call comes from Maywood, New Jersey. Maribel, hi. You are on with John Harper.
4: Hi, Drew. Good afternoon. Hey. I just wanted to say my story of how I found out about Relevant Radio. So I belong to the Archdiocese of Newark, and a couple of years, I think, before the pandemic, I received an email that they needed volunteers to help out, you know, for the women's conference that they would do at Seton Hall University. Yeah. So I volunteered. I went down there, and we there was a whole bunch of ladies there, and we got these, like, bags, and we had to stuff the bags, you know, with different brochures. Yep. And one of the items was a magnet that said 1480. I think it's 1480 a.m. Oh. So I kept seeing all over, and I was like, what is that? What is that? So finally, I kept driving around my neighborhood, you know, around my cities, and I kept seeing the 1480. And finally, I said, you know what? I got to see what this is, that I was stuffing myself these, you know, these magnets. And it turned out to be Relevant Radio, and it's been life-changing.
0: Thank you, Maribel.
4: It's been a huge blessing in my life.
0: You're sweet. Thank you for sharing that. John, I got to leave it there because we only have about 30 seconds. Final thoughts from you as we go to news.
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0: John, keep up your good work. Hope people will follow you, send you that email. You and I will talk soon.
1: Thank you.
0: Stay with me when I return. Right after your news and headlines, Dr. Sean O'Mara will be joining me. When does a focus on health become too much? Don't go away.
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7: With a look at the Vatican and news from around the world, I'm Mary Graham with your Catholic News Week in Review. Preparing for the anniversary of the Marian apparitions of Our Lady of Guadalupe, U.S. Catholic bishops are planning to bring replicas of St. Juan Diego's Tilma to every diocese nationwide. 2031 will mark 500 years since Our Lady's image miraculously appeared on the saint's tilma. The replicas will be enthroned in cathedrals before traveling to parishes for missionary activities beginning in 2027. Bishops from the U.S., Mexico, and Canada recently brought replicas home following a meeting at the Shrine of Our Lady of Guadalupe in Mexico City. During the Wednesday general audience, Pope Leo taught on the importance of defending the dignity of every human person, answering the question, where does dignity begin?
8: That it begins with the creation of man, because every person is made in the image and likeness of God, and it is created for communion with God, with other people and with creation. And he referred to his first encyclical, that's Magnifica Humanitas.
7: The pontiff said dignity doesn't depend on the person's ability or wealth, noting that technological progress needs to be at the service of the human person. You can hear Ashley's entire Rome reports at relevantradio.com or Relevant Radio Plus. U.S. Catholic bishops and Southern Baptist leaders are urging the Supreme Court to side with a Jewish man in Ohio in a religious liberty case. Daniel Graham sued University Heights after the city blocked him from holding a Jewish prayer group at his home. Lower courts ruled against Graham under the finality rule, which generally requires property owners to obtain a land use decision before bringing certain federal challenges. The religious groups argue that the rule was misapplied and that requiring Grant to complete a potential lengthy administration process burdens his religious rights. Keeping you connected with the church and the world 24 hours a day. 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
14: It's really a very big moment for the human race. Right now, death is inevitable. You know, whether it's an expectation of 79 years, you just plan out your life. We're now entering an era where lifespan may begin extending longer than our horizons imagine. 90, 95, 100, 120, 130, where at some point we say, are we the first generation who aren't going to die? Now, that does not mean immortality. It means that lifespan may begin extending longer. So really, this is the moment where we begin rethinking how long and how well we can live. I think the therapies are on the way.
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0: That was biohacker Brian Johnson talking to Fox News about defying death. I don't know. Have you thought about that? How long would you want to live? I don't want to sound too macabre. I mean, of course, I have an aunt. My wife has an aunt who's 96 years of age. And people always said to her, you want to live to be 90? You know, it's like, she says, well, ask me when I'm 89, right? When you're knocking on 90, you're probably like, yes, 91, 95. I think none of us look forward to necessarily dying. But I remember being with a nun one time. Beautiful lady. Her name was Mother Catherine. I was just sitting there talking with her. Her eyes they radiated a light. She had holiness from within her, right? And she loved God. And she said to me, I can't wait to be with Jesus. She says, not that she wants to die tomorrow or today, but there's this hunger in her soul to want to be with God. And that really resonated with me. And I feel the same way. I look forward to eternity, where we're free from the travails, the sufferings, the limitations of this life. And we are truly free. We're truly in union with God, where there is no sorrow. There's a joy that is ever new, and a love that we can't define, and realities that go far beyond anything that eye has seen or ear has heard, right? I mean, it's spectacular what awaits us. But it's interesting. Today, people on this side of the veil, they want to acquire as much money as they can. They want to live for as long as they can, and they want to do whatever they can to make sure that's the case. There's a man named Brian Johnson who is a wealthy tech entrepreneur, and he's a so-called biohacker, right? A biohacker is somebody who thinks he's found the way to extend his life, mostly by constantly monitoring what's going on in his body and making whatever adjustments that he thinks he needs to make in order to extend his life. It sounds like a lot of work to me, right? I mean, how many of us have difficulty just scheduling time to take a walk or working out or cooking the right foods? But Johnson's become well-known. He's one of these really well-known biohackers, been putting his effort out to the general public, down to the minutest detail. And as the New Yorker was reporting, there was a piece I saw in it. His slogan is, don't die. And he's called himself the healthiest person on the planet. And he tries to prove the claim by documenting every single blip, every squiggle that measures his health, whether it's his blood count or his heart rate or the visceral fat content or all these other personal factors. He's even taken more than 100 supplements in a day. My wife laughs at me because I talked to Dr. O'Mara, who's going to be joining me here in a second. But I take a handful of these supplements. You know, you take your zincs, your Ds, your the whole litany. I had a physical and I had it. Well, what are you taking? And the nurse was getting a hand cramp by the end of it. One doctor said to me, "You don't need to do that." He says, "You know, just get your nutrients and your minerals and your vitamins from your food." But this guy takes, you know, as you said, 100 a day. He recently ran into a major roadblock, though. He was diagnosed with an autoimmune gastritis, a condition where the body attacks certain cells in the stomach that are responsible for making your acid. And it leads to iron and B12 deficiencies, which are associated with brain fog and actually hair loss. If you have brittle nails or neurological complications or even elevated risk of stomach cancer, this is all connected. So it made him to actually, it was kind of a wake-up call for him. It led him to rethink this. And he posted on X, he said this, quote, "Been thinking things over and wonder if I made this whole longevity thing, have I taken it too far?" That's what he said, end of quote. So Mark Brumley of Ignatius Press asked this question about him on Facebook. He said, "A reasonable effort to maximize physical health is fine, even commendable, but what constitutes reasonable? When does focus become over-focused? When does it become obsession? When does it become idolatry?" And I just think those are great questions. Let's talk about that, okay? There's also another question here, and maybe you can look at it the other way. When does neglect of your health become problematic? Right? Maybe even morally problematic. And what about neglecting our physical health? What about the issues like gluttony and physical sloth? Dr. O'Mara says, whenever he's on the show with me, always tries to work in the fact that your body is the temple of the Holy Spirit, something I think we often forget. He joins me right now. He's executive health physician in private practice in Minneapolis. You know of him probably from our conversations on the microbiome, but also he's been working with the president's cabinet. They've been on that sauerkraut diet, and boy, they look pretty good. It's good to have you back, Doctor. Good afternoon.
15: Hey, Drew. Great to be back with you.
0: So Brian Johnson, give me your take on him. He, of course, is an exception. I don't think there are many people who do what he does, nor do they have the money nor the time to monitor every aspect of their health. But is he overthinking this? Obviously, his motto is don't die. That's not going to work. But give me your sense of who he is and what he's trying to achieve and maybe the good and the bad. I don't know how you see it.
15: Yeah, well, first of all, I think he's an interesting individual. He's done a lot for the good in this particular space, social media, the news covering his particular interest and really obsession with his health. But he's also a business guy, first and foremostly. I think he's actually more interested in finance than he really is in health. But he's using this, I think, in a way to kind of leverage, you know, this particular popular area. And look, there is increasing interest with the prevalence of disease today and health. And even among the relevant radio audience listening today, we got a lot of baby boomers listening in right now to us talking. And, you know, they're starting to be confronted with health issues. And so you're going to see a lot more of the market heading towards a healthy interest story. And Brian, a successful business guy, I think he's, you know, made millions, probably $100 million or more on the tech space. So now his next launch is trying to create a blueprint. But he's, I think he's fallen a little bit short. First of all, I distinguish him from probably our listening audience today because he's doing it for more money and narcissism. And let's stop and pause. We, listening relevant radio, are followers of our Lord. And so we ought to be guided by the Holy Spirit. I don't think Brian has faith. God bless him. But his motivation more is probably market. And what I would say, what I'd like to talk about today with you, Drew,
0: sure,
15: is let's talk about our bodies and our health from the perspective of being better followers of the Lord. In other words, how do we get ourselves more healthy to serve the Lord longer and better, and take out the element of narcissism that might be a bit judgmental, But I think Brian Johnson has got a drive and a target to try to look better. And it tends to be more of a self-centered approach. But when you recognize that your body is a temple of the Holy Spirit, then you purpose to understand that you got a mansion for God. Your soul resides in there. And then you ask, how can I tidy this up for my precious Lord and Savior that I might serve him better? Then I think that becomes a compass that we faithful should be utilizing to be more healthy for the sake of the Lord and not for ourselves, so that we look better or, you know, get more, you know, out of life. It should be for service of the Lord.
0: I think it's a great point. So your own journey, let's talk about that as you get to this point, because this is a big point for you about how we are, our bodies are the temple of the Holy Spirit. And whenever we talk, you always try to get this point on, at least before we sign off. And we've talked about gut biome and a whole litany of other things together here. How did you come to that epiphany? I mean, your background is pretty interesting too. I mean, you've done everything from law to medicine, and you've dealt with some of the highest levels of government and a lot of other people and helping people get healthy. What was your story, and how did the faith aspect become critical in this? And what role does faith play in health? There, I'm sure there is a connection between one's faith life and relationship with God and perhaps overall mental well-being and health.
15: Oh, yeah. Oh, yeah. Well, thank you for that beautiful question. So first, I grew up just a normal Catholic family, not particularly pious or faithful. We said grace at the table, but, you know, we didn't talk a lot about the Lord, unfortunately. But then I went to Villanova University, and I went to a student ministry there. And I got blasted by the Holy Spirit. I went to a student ministry, and couldn't get enough Bible studies to go to, and opportunities to be among other young people that are interested in faith. And I ended up going into full-time ministry. I read Augustine's Confessions, fell in love with his love for God, and actually entered first year of formation as a pre-novice with the Augustinians, and was really on track to serve the Lord as a priest. But then I met my wife, and I found that I was more called to a life of marriage. And so, but I share that to let the audience know that, yeah, I have faith. And then I went to end up going to law, finish law school, became prosecutor, and then I went to medical school. And then, you know, by then I'm kind of an older guy, and so I started getting heavy. I started having problems urinating. I had, you know, eczema all over my body. I had Barrett's esophagus, restless leg syndrome, sleep apnea, all these medical problems falling apart, and I was a doctor. And then I met a young, healthy guy, wasn't faithful, and he just told me eat fermented foods to sprint, get sunshine, and eat the paleo diet, cut out carbohydrates. So I did those things. I think I was the only, be blunt, the only fat guy in America that did all those things at one time, and I got better. And so I became a researcher, because it wasn't anything I learned in medical school. I still had faith. My faith didn't keep me from falling apart. I didn't really understand 1 Corinthians 6:19-20 about our bodies being a temple of the Holy Spirit. I was a glutton. I ate ice cream. I was selfish and, you know, hiding, eating ice cream in my student ministry house. I would hide in the closet eating ice cream so I didn't have to share it with anybody. That's how bad off I was. But I got myself, insight, started getting healthy. And here I am now, a doctor. And I realized it was more to do with some lifestyle changes, cutting out processed foods and carbohydrates and adding in fermented foods that we have talked about so many times. And then, you know, I got it got spread to the cabinet and some other high-end people. And look, it's changing lives. And faith is a beautiful way for me to keep in perspective. So I'm not perfect, but I try always to use my quest to honor the Lord better. And not to look better, not handsome, or, you know, make money or something, but just so that I can serve the Lord for a longer period of time and more effectively. And I'll tell you, I am not only a better physician, but and I'm also, I'm now playing soccer since last time. I'm playing in a men's adult soccer league. And, you know, so I'm taking boxing lessons. And I'm 63 years old, and I'm loving it. So, yes, my life is much better. But it's that perspective that I'm doing it for the Lord and not for myself that helps give that perspective. So that's my faith testimony. That's my biology testimony wrapped into one. And it could be anybody listening today's testimony as well. If you start getting, pray and meditate on 1 Corinthians 6:19-20. Ask the Lord to help you do a better job being a custodian, you know, of the temple of the Holy Spirit where your soul resides in. You got this amazing mansion. And honestly, brothers and sisters listening, the majority of the disease that you get beset with as you get older is not from old age. It's from poor choices, poor insight. So ask the Lord to help you do a better job being that custodian for the Holy Spirit. The nation of Israel in the Old Testament did a marvelous job with the temple. And we've neglected that. I think it's high time the church starts to give some guidance to the faithful about doing a better job. And when we're healthier, we can serve the Lord better.
0: My guest today, Dr. Sean O'Mara. I'm going to open the phones too. If you have a question, maybe you're struggling with this, he'll be more than glad to take your calls. The number is 888-914-9149. We're talking about something that you may not often think of as part of the spiritual life, and that's your physical health. And you talk about the temple of the Holy Spirit. St. Paul calls our body bad. So what does a good steward of the body actually look like? And where's the line between taking care of yourself and maybe becoming obsessed with your health? And let's talk about that as well, because, you know, the moral factors here, does this caring for your physical health, doctor, actually have a spiritual dimension? And what do you see? People could become obsessed. There's almost an idolatry with that perfect body or somebody that has it. But then there's also some sinful sides to sloth and to gluttony and to some of the excess and the fact that, oh, I'm so overweight, it's not going to make a difference. I can never lose this weight. This is just what I'm going to be. So you don't do anything to try to get better. Address that issue and how sometimes followers of Christ, Christians, make the mistake of separating physical health from spiritual health.
15: Yeah, I think it's important to understand that we are spiritual beings. We have a soul, and we have a pining of our heart and our soul back to be with the Lord. And that spiritual aspect is so critically important to give you balance and to help you stay in perspective. Otherwise, I think you could stray off the path and be doing it for the wrong reason. You can stray off the path and do other things. You know, get involved in gambling and sin and different things that could detract from you. But the spirituality is an important aspect, I think, to a balanced approach to being healthy. So when client patients come to work with me, I really sit them down and I basically get them to understand that how faith plays such a critical role in their ability to get healthy, and that, you know, they got to maintain that perspective. And the other thing, it's not particularly popular, and sometimes, you know, our Protestant brothers and sisters take this to extreme. The other aspect is hunting. I mean, I don't mean hunting in the real sense, like going out and get, you know, hunting deer. I mean your ability to earn a living, you know, that you're successful. And I think we need balance to our lives. So you have, you know, some gainful way to support yourself, support those that are dependent upon you. And so I see, you know, my life and what I encourage other people is a three-legged stool. That it's health, wealth, and faith. That you got to be able to hunt, make earn a living. You got to have health so that you can do that. That, you know, you're healthy enough to earn a living, and you don't end up becoming dependent upon others. And faith keeps those two things in perspective. That spirituality, that compass, the purpose, why you work for the Lord, first fruits to Him, for your family, And then why you want to be healthy. That, you know, if you're doing it for selfishness, you're just not going to have the balance. You're going to be narcissistic. You'll be prideful. Mm-hmm. And Brian Johnson, you know, he spends a lot of money on lotions and creams and dermabrasions trying to make his face, you know, look almost like a Ken Barbie doll.
0: Yeah.
15: And he's got teams of dermatologists and he's dyeing his hair and all these kind of things. And, you know, I be less concerned about your appearance, more concerned about your service to the Lord. And when you make good choices, yeah. you know, it's my experience, you end up looking better. You end up yeah. performing better, and it keeps that balance.
0: Let's take a few calls. You can join us, 888-914-9149. We'll start in Cincinnati, Ohio. Alyssa, thanks for joining us. You're on the air with Dr. O'Mara.
16: Hi, thank you for taking my call. I just wanted to say a few words about what you're talking about here. So, I mean, we know that Aristotle, he had his golden mean, mm-hmm. and St. Thomas Aquinas takes from his teachings, and the virtuous life is the one that it has a balance between the two extremes of vice and virtue. And so I just wanted to say that being overly hyperfixated on your health and trying to make your body as perfect as it can be can also be a vice just as much as neglecting it
0: yeah.
16: and leaving your body in gluttony and sloth and all of those things that are offensive to God. Both are offensive, and to find that golden mean that Aristotle talks about between the two, just to live a virtuous life, is just that.
0: That's beautifully said, Alyssa. Thank you. I'm going to let the doctor respond to you.
15: Yeah, so Alyssa's right. You know, it's interesting how much the Mother Church has paid attention to the philosophers of their wisdom and their insight. And you got to have that balance. You know, if you you end up having an obsession about it where you could literally drive your cortisol level up to an extreme. And so it is important that you have that appropriate balance and your motivations are correct. I find when I serve the Lord and I do make choices in my life to serve Him better, that it maintains that balance. I haven't found myself out of whack. But nonetheless, I do like references to the philosophers, and the church pays attention mm-hmm. to them. And so I think that's great wisdom.
0: All right. Kathy's in Phoenix, Arizona. Kathy, thank you for joining us.
17: Hi, thank you. Doctor, I've been on low thyroid medication for the past 15 years or so, and I have hypothyroidism, I think it is. I don't have Hashimoto's. And I was just wondering, based on some other holistic doctors who have been on the show or on other relevant radio shows mm-hmm. that I've heard, is it realistic to expect to, or is it realistic to, for it to be possible, do you think, for me to get off of that medication, or should I just expect to be on it for the rest of my life?
15: All right. Well, that's a great question. So, Kathy, I think you improve your endocrine system and organs the good Lord has given you. And you could do that through lots of healthy choices that increases, first of all, your blood flow and then your entire endocrine system. But the way to do this is a balanced approach. You don't just stop taking your medicine, is to follow mm-hmm. your panels. And so your thyroid panels that your physician provider would order, as you get more healthy, a lot of people stop needing the medicine. I had a thyroid mm-hmm. condition, and as I got healthy, I no longer needed the thyroid medicine. And so that happens. Sometimes it's natural. Other times it's purposeful. You know, you change your life, cut out some processed foods, carbohydrates, do some walking, get some sunshine, start using a sauna, things like that. And lo and behold, your physiology starts improving. So I just say take a slow approach, work with a provider who can track your blood and your thyroid levels and panels. And as you get better, make informed choices. Keep listening to Drew's show here when I'm on, and maybe follow my YouTube channel where I get a lot of advice and videos. You can absolutely improve your health and might find yourself not needing at least as much medicine, and maybe you'll eventually get off it altogether.
17: But would most doctors agree with you? Because in my experience, that's kind of like a foreign type of way of thinking for them. And I haven't ever encountered a doctor like you. Where would I find a doctor like you here?
15: Yeah, that would have that same mindset. Well, you're fair to push back on that, and Kathy's exactly right, because I don't think it's a real popular belief. A lot of physicians, if you had asked Dr. Sean O'Mara, sure, 19 years ago, that question, I said, no, you're stuck on that. You're not going to be able to get off that medicine. We know best, but you'll be fine taking this medicine. But there are, you know, to be honest, quite a few physicians coming around recognizing that some natural strategies improve physiology. So give it some time. Yeah. I don't have an answer where you could find somebody like me, but maybe in time you'll have more and more natural-based integrative physicians who call it MDs that use natural medicines and natural strategies as well as pharmaceuticals.
0: So Dr. John Littell, Lisa, Matt, everyone else on hold, I'll grab your calls on the other side. I have to take a break. And when we come back to, maybe we can, just a follow-up to Kathy there. You know, you've spoken a lot about the gut biome and how that changes everything from anxiety and depression levels to, you know, even hair loss. And it sounds woo-woo when we say something like that. But I want you to talk about that and fasting, because we talked about fasting too, the longer term fasting. And I have some concerns about going too long. Does it create stress on the body? People say after you get through autophagy and you get into this, well, then you start to create new stem cells. Could that change her biology in such a way that she might find herself one day in proper balance and free from the medication that she's going to be on for the rest of her life? We can talk about that and much more. When we come back, we'll take more calls too. If you're on hold, I'm going to get you on. If you want to join us, there's a couple lines open at 888-914-9149. They fill up pretty quickly, but if you want to sneak in right now, 888-914-9149. Dr. Sean O'Mara is with us today. We're taking a look at longevity and health and really a spiritual perspective on it all. Stay with me.
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0: Well, hey, thanks for joining me. Good to be here with you today. If you are just tuning in, we started our conversation by talking about longevity guru Brian Johnson, the man who's devoted enormous resources to trying to live forever, at least slowing down the aging process. But he discovered that he had a chronic autoimmune disease. And, you know, none of us live forever. We know that, right? We've all been given a day and an hour, which the guy's going to call us back. But I do think it raised an important part of the conversation, which we're having with Dr. Sean O'Mara today. You know, the desire to be healthy, the desire to control life itself. I mean, those are two different things. And you know, do we have an obligation? Yes. You know, what happens when we don't take care of ourselves? What are the moral implications of that? And when we left off, we were talking to Dr. O'Mara. We're taking a few calls, too, and I want to get back to them. But I do want to get to another issue, too. Can you change your health, even though you're on a lifelong medication or some chronic issue, through something like, you know, recultivating your gut biome or maybe a long-term fast? We'll get to that. But before I get to that question, let me bring Dr. John Latella in. He's calling us out of Ocala, Florida, and he's been a great contributor to this program as well. Dr. Latella, you're on the air with Dr. O'Mara. Great to have you with us.
18: Yes, thank you, guys. I tell you what a great program you always have. But Sean, Dr. O'Mara, this is obviously a daunting topic, and I had to throw out something that's come to me more recently in my, you know, I've been doing this gig in medicine for 37, 38 years now, and as a family doctor, you know, don't you see that a lot of the health of our patients is directly proportional to the health of their relationships? And I, you know, and again, this phenomenon of people turning to integrative functional alternative places and spending lots of money on lots of supplements and stuff that you started the program talking about, I see so many people out of this kind of a despair, yeah, trying to find health and longevity and anti-aging, which I hate the term anti-aging. You embrace aging. You're embracing it. I'm embracing it. Someday you'll embrace it, Drew, too. Yeah. Anyway. But no, the relationships, when I see people who come into me and they're doing all this stuff that they think is great, taking on stuff, and yet they have no relationship with their own children. You know, they're in this huge retirement community down by me in the villages, and I'll ask about their kids, and they have no relationship with their own children, or they're on their third marriage, or whatever is going on in their lives that they have all this unresolved grief, guilt, and anger over. And I spend much of my time as a family doctor addressing that, because at the end of the day, that's where the true health is. There, you know, this it's body, mind, spirit, and it's relationship with God and relationship with others in their family. I had to throw that out there because I do see so much of this, and I really appreciate you taking the call.
0: Thank you, Doctor. Sean?
15: Yeah, well, I think Dr. Tell is spot on, and we see a lot of misery in people that have poor relationships, and in the end, oftentimes, the people that live the longest and therefore have enjoyed a higher level of health oftentimes are people that have had the most meaningful relationships. And there's an accelerant when you become lonely and you don't have a meaningful engagement. We are not just spiritual creatures, but we're communal. And so I think relationships are key. I think Dr. Littell is correct in his observations, and I will actually affirm the same thing in my own client patients that I work with. I do get them to spend more time in meaningful relationships, and to make sure that they're aware of that and they're not living alone. And then also the quality of your relationships. Sometimes you can have relationships with the wrong people that have you, maybe drinking too much or doing the wrong kind of things instead of trying to help you out and living a better life and being more faithful. So I think that again adds to the balance. You got to have those relationships, and you want to have good ones, and especially as scriptures say, be in the practice of the company of believers, and all the more as we see the day coming. So I think that's important wisdom. Great wisdom.
0: Hey, Dr. Littell, thanks for your call. Always good to hear from you. Appreciate you being here. Frank is in Chicago. Let me sneak him in very quickly. I think he disagrees with us for some reason. Frank, good afternoon.
1: Yeah, how you doing?
0: Hey.
1: Drew, I used to listen to your show all the time, but you come up with all these ridiculous topics now. Like, you would never support Trump, on the air. You never admit that you would support Trump, and yet here you are criticizing you and and Mr. O'Mara there. He does the same exact thing that this Brian guy does.
0: Yeah.
1: I mean, Mr. O'Mara is sitting there trying
0: to O'Mara.
1: Consult people. Dr. O'Mara is trying to consult people. He's very extreme too. Most people don't eat fermented foods like he talks about. I mean, that's pretty extreme. So you tell me what the difference is between Mr. O'Mara and Mr. Johnson.
0: Yeah. Well, two things here. And Frank, first of all, thanks for listening. Thanks for calling in. I appreciate your perspective. I'm not criticizing, Mr. Johnson's ability to want to stay healthy. I think it's great and noble. But when you do it without God and you're trying to live forever, I mean, there is a line that you do cross. And I do think there are some, it can be morally problematic when we make our health our God or when we fail to take care of it. And that's kind of the point that we started the conversation with. Where do you draw that particular balance? That's where I am coming from on the conversation here. I'm all about being healthy, and I want to take care of myself. I don't want disease. I don't want sickness. I'd like to be the best I can. One aspect we haven't even talked about is the value of suffering and why God somehow and sometimes permits that. Now we have to embrace it. But I want Dr. O'Mara also to respond to you because you brought him in. I'll let him give his...
1: You're in an industry where you have to grab people's attention, and the way you grab people's attention is by scaring people.
0: Oh, that's not true, Frank. Come on. What's scary about this? Frank, what's scary about it?
1: When I turned your show on, you scared me by saying, people could have gastric issues going on, and you could lose hair, and then you can have cancer. I mean, that's pretty scary.
0: Frank, you're playing me. Frank, you're trolling me. It's not true. And you know that. Back the clock up 30 minutes. I just prayed the Divine Mercy Chaplet. Are you kidding me? We're here talking about how people... Why do I back Trump? Because I'm not going to disclose any sort of political affiliation. If you listen to this program, you know where I stand. I don't wave a Republican or Democratic flag. I wave a Catholic flag.
1: Why don't you stand for what's right? Trump is right.
0: Oh, yeah, Trump is not right on everything. I hate to tell you that, brother.
1: He's not right on everything.
0: So that's why I try to apply Catholic principle. I try to spread to shine the light of our faith on all of these issues, whether it's health or politics or finance.
1: Relevant Radio will not back Trump. That's ridiculous.
0: Okay. Hey, Frank, thank you. I want Dr. O'Mara to respond to you, too. I think he deserves that platform, too. Appreciate you calling in, though, brother. Doctor, I'll let you respond, too.
15: Yeah, well, I'll just say I'm glad Frank called in. And look, Drew, I'm glad that you give Frank a chance to get on the air and make his points. So, I started off my comments actually complimenting Brian because I think he's doing a lot of good by highlighting, this issue about health. But I did also want to contrast that. I think he's taken too much of a self-centered approach, and I don't think that's how we should be looking at health and if we really want to get more healthy. So I think it was necessary to kind of contrast what you and I do when we talk about health and what Brian is doing. And then I agree with your position. I don't. I practice health without being political, and I, you know, I am involved in taking care of politicians.
0: Right.
15: I mean, I have to. But you know,
0: right.
15: The thing is, in the world of politics, biology is neutral, and so I'm able to take care of people, improve their biology, regardless of what their political party affiliation might be. And I think that's important. So we can stay in health, we can stay on faith, and we don't necessarily have to be political. There's other shows that be political. I come on here to talk about, even though I do take care of members of the cabinet and a lot of politicians, I come on to talk about faith and health. And so but I did enjoy the conversation.
0: That was fun.
15: And the contribution that Frank had.
0: I love it. Frank, I hope to hear from you again. Good to hear from you. Let me move along. Lisa's been waiting a long time to talk to you, doctor. She's from Niles, Michigan. That's South Bend area. Hey, Lisa.
5: Hi. God bless you, Drew, and God bless you, Dr. O'Mara, for helping us grandparents live a little longer to enjoy our grandkids.
0: That's great.
15: Beautiful.
5: I just want to say what I scared myself and what the fellow just said. I scared myself when my BMI went up over 30.
0: Wow.
5: Because I know as a nurse that that's a problem. And I work full-time nights on a psychiatric floor, which is a little bit stressful. And anyway, I just wanted to say I want you to address the visceral fat issue because I went on Zepbound, much to my chagrin. I did not want to do it. I did a lot of research. And I did it because at my age, the benefits I thought would versus the risk is what I decided to do. But I'm not losing my belly fat. And my people that, you know, my trainer and all the people that watch my labs and measure me and everything said that I have to eat really clean. And I'm
0: not I don't know
5: at all with working night shift had something to do with it. So that's what I'd like you to address.
15: Yeah. So I think I heard enough. Yeah, I think I heard enough of that. I think Lisa's, first of all, I'd like to thank her for her service as a nurse.
0: Amen.
15: It's tough work, and particularly in the psychiatric community, it's even hard work. And didn't she sound like a nice nurse, nice lady? Thank God.
0: She's right here, too.
15: Now, the nurse, the working at nighttime, unfortunately, Lisa, will put you at a disadvantage, you know, with circadian rhythms, the alignment of night and day, you got it backwards. And so it's going to increase your, unfortunately, the weight gain and particularly, as you mentioned, visceral fat. So visceral fat is this deep fat that's inside of us. And we're making some progress with these GLP medicines that you're starting to take. But what I'd encourage you to do and anybody listening is get an MRI. And track it. Actually see it. Don't do a DEXA scan, which doesn't really measure directly visceral fat. You want to get an MRI scan. It's worth paying $250 out of pocket. You can find these centers throughout the country, and they'll do it. And then you know, get some insight about what is happening there. But a big challenge I'm hearing with you is that night shift. And so, if there's a way. It sounds like you've been a nurse a long time. You could get to the day shift. you'd help yourself lose some weight and be more healthy. But I did shift work for years, about 38 years of shift work between law enforcement, working in emergency medicine, and then in the military. I've been up, you know, many nights, and it takes its toll. And listen, America, we don't pay our nurses, healthcare workers, law enforcement enough money. When they do shift work, it is not something that's really well tracked in science, but we really should be paying more because they're destroying their lives and destroying their health. I should say destroying their health and deteriorating the quality of their lives. So I speak out against it when I hear about it, and we should be prepared to pay more. Our shift workers are working manufacturing at night, serving at night in hospitals and law enforcement. It's tough work. So that's my recommendation to you, Lisa. And you should Google Alpha Maker. I want you to go on my Alpha Maker program. I give for 90% off to nurses, teachers, military, government, first responders, 90% off.
0: Wow.
15: It's like nothing because they're the best people in America. My company thinks I'm crazy, but I'm like, nope, they're great patriots.
0: Wow.
15: Let's give them 90% off. So you should join, and then you'll get a lot more tips You do my Alpha Maker program.
0: Alpha Maker program. I love it. Mm-hmm. She's talked about Corey about taking Zepbound and you know she stopped losing fat. Do those drugs? I have a friend who was taking Mounjaro, I think, and he had the same problem. After losing X amount of weight, he seemed to hit a wall. He actually had a gallbladder problem. I don't know whether it was connected to that or not. I know pancreatitis and other issues are somehow connected to these GLP-1s. Yeah. But his gallbladder was bad. But he hit a wall. She hit a wall. And I was away with a buddy of mine who's a physician. And I'm always hitting him up on these questions about these GLP-1s and weight loss and things like that. And he says, a lot of times what it'll do, you know, you can't tell that drug, you know, what, you know, whether you're going to take visceral fat or where the fat's going to come from. Sometimes it'll take muscle. So, you know, in somebody in Lisa's situation who's taking these drugs to lose fat, does it also eat muscle? Do you lose muscle as a result of those drugs?
15: Yeah, well, you know, the studies are kind of mixed. We're seeing a lot of variation. Sometimes the muscle loss is not as bad because, believe it or not, people end up

0: people are scanning. So I think the studies were still early. I mean, if you talked about GLP 5 years ago, 3 years ago, nobody would really know about. Now you're hearing about peptides and GLP all over. But we need some long-term studies. But I am very concerned that we're losing healthy tissue, much healthy tissue too quickly, and not enough of this disease. And I think that's why I'm the only doctor out there promoting these MRIs, but I think it makes a huge difference and allows people to track, improve their temples of the Holy Spirit. So make sure you're losing fat and not losing muscle. Get that MRI.
1: Doctor, hold the thoughts. When we come back, we'll talk a little bit more. If you're on hold, I'll go back to the phones, take a few more telephone calls. Dr. Sean O'Mara is with me today, taking a look at all things regarding your health and faith. Stay with us.
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5: This is Archbishop Alexander Sample of the Archdiocese of Portland in Oregon. 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Remember, O most gracious Virgin Mary, that never was it known that anyone who fled to thy protection, implored thy help, or sought thy intercession was left unaided. 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To thee do I come, before thee I stand, sinful and sorrowful. O Mother of the Word Incarnate, despise not my petitions, but in thy mercy hear and answer me. Amen.
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1: Well, hey, thanks for joining me today. It's always good to hang out with you. And if you were just tuning in, we're speaking with Dr. Sean O'Mara. We're taking a look at your health and everything that you need to know. And, we can talk gut biome, GLP-1s. We can talk fasting. We can talk whatever's on your heart right now. Let's go right back to the phones. Matt is in Plano, Illinois. Matt, good afternoon.
11: Hi, how's it going, guys?
1: Well, it's going great. Thanks for calling.
11: Good. I've been fermenting my own food for a little bit. I just wanted to get some clarification on the salt content. I'm usually using the 2%, but do I do 2% of the weight of the water, 2% of the weight of the substance I'm fermenting, or is it 2% of the combined weight?

0: Right, and doctor, before you answer that, just for those who don't, they might not understand, well, what's a salt ferment? So what's this have to do with anything? Back up and explain what fermented food does and maybe respond to Matt in terms of how you can make your own.
1: Yeah, so first of all, you know, the audience should hear Matt's doing this, and many people do. I mean, they find out, and the way to get started is you can just jump on the internet, go into YouTube channels. I don't have an affiliation with YouTube, but there are many people that run these channels on fermenting. There are just thousands and thousands of people now fermenting because our ancestors fermented for years. Unlike Frank's comment earlier, he thinks that fermented foods are really extreme. No, they actually have. That's how we preserved food before we had refrigeration. We fermented foods utilizing these microbes. And so it's the work of these microbes that actually improve the quality of food. It's undeniable. You get more nutrition, and you also get these beneficial microbes that not only improve the food that we're fermenting, but they improve us when we eat them. So Frank's talking about a salt solution that is used oftentimes to ferment foods when you are doing a wild fermentation. So you just put, you know, vegetables and fruit and different things that you're fermenting along with a natural non-chlorinated water and salt. And typically you want somewhere between, you know, around 2 to 3% saline solution to help do that. And nature does the work. So watch these YouTube videos to get that. And the other way to do it is you add whey. Whey is W-H-E-Y, Little Miss Muffet, Saturn or Tuffet, eating her curds and whey. It's the yellow liquid when milk spoils, the clear yellow liquid. You add that to, fruit or vegetables, and it does a lacto fermentation, and it preserves whatever food, you know, fruit or vegetable or milk. You can make cheese and things like that, yogurt, and it's fantastic. So it's a whole exciting world out there, Matt. I'm super excited that you're doing that, and I'd encourage you to look at resource. I kind of get away from, I'm running out of time to ferment, so I'm not doing nearly as much as I'd like to, but I just love.
0: So to Matt's question, though, he was asking about percentages. Somebody wants to do it. Yeah. He was asking about the 2% rule.
2: When I figure out my percentage, do I go off of, I've heard conflicting results or conflicting answers. Do I go off the weight of the water? Off the weight of the substance I'm, right, or
1: it's
2: total
1: the
2: weight?
1: Water. It's your water. It's
2: the water. Only the
1: that
2: water
1: you're adding to. So it's the brine, and lots of books out there. One good one is Weston A. Price Foundation, Sally Fallon's book, fermentation that she does is really good. Weston A. Price Foundation is a nonprofit organization that does a marvelous job helping people ferment. So that's a great resource for you, Matt, and everybody listening. Wonderful organization, lots of great resources on fermentation that you can learn about the tradition of fermenting that goes back thousands and thousands of years. But now, you know, look, the cabinet is for eating fermented food. So it's really a
0: great
1: example.
0: Vance has lost a lot of weight.
1: Yeah.
0: He looks pretty good.
1: He's good. It's nice to see our leadership modeling that. And look, these aren't medications. They're not taking GLP meds. This is fermented foods. So find out about it, brothers and sisters. Learn about fermented foods.
0: What's the deal with Trump and his Big Macs? That can't be healthy for his gut biome. Right.
1: We should ask Frank that question.
0: That's so true. I know you want to help. Let me grab another quick call or two here, man. Time has gone so quick. Where was that one call? Creatine. Mike in San Francisco, California. Mike, good afternoon.
3: Hey, hi, guys. How you guys doing?
0: All right. I only got about a minute, Mike, so if you can make your question pretty quick.
3: I was wondering, what does the doctor think about creatine?
0: That's a good question.
3: 68-year-old man.
1: Okay.
0: Thank you, Mike.
1: Yeah, okay. All right, thank you, Mike. So it's good stuff. It is a supplement out there. You can get it from meat. You don't necessarily have to take a supplement, but nonetheless, especially you, Mike, if you're 80 years old, in your 70s and 80s, Most people probably aren't getting enough creatine in their diet. So supplement, it will help you with muscle mass, and it will help you with preserving your cognition. So it helps to prevent dementia. So a good supplement, you get it, you know, either your health food store, grocery store, or Amazon. Creatine is a good supplement. It's probably the most studied supplement, very safe if you take it with fluids and maintain, you know, adequate fluid intake. Very good addition to your diet, supplementing with creatine.
0: I hear it's great for the brain. It's great for your muscles. You know, a lot of people are now beginning to use it. That's a whole nother conversation that we can have here on the air too. Marie's in Illinois. Marie, good afternoon.
4: Hi, yes, I have a question. So what about the supplement, the NAD Plus? I did take it for a while and I stopped because it was a little pricey. And I had full hair. I had all this energy. My knees weren't creaking. I was doing good. Like I said, I was off of it for probably 4 months. Then I noticed everything going back. I was losing the hair that I had gotten. And I'm starting it up again. So I just wondered what the doctor thought about that.
0: Thanks, Marie. And doctor, I have about a minute and a half for him.
1: Yeah. So let me keep it pretty quick. So NAD can be very beneficial for some people. It doesn't work universally. So I would say to the relevant radio audience, give it a try. Track what symptoms you have and see if it's beneficial. Taken as prescribed, it's not going to be harmful, but not everybody will have the same benefits as everybody else. So give it a try. Supplements are important. If you track your symptoms, see how they improve. But the healthiest diet, the best lifestyle is what you want to be doing, and then you don't need as much supplements.
0: Dr. O'Mara, thanks for the insights. Always great to talk with you. I appreciate it. We'll do it again soon, okay?
1: All right, Drew. Well, thank you very much. God bless everybody. Remember, your body is a temple of the Holy Spirit.
0: I love it. I'm Drew Mariani, out of time for the day. I want to thank you for allowing me to be part of yours. I'll be back again tomorrow at the same time. Until then, have a great day.
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7: With a look at the Vatican and news from around the world, I'm Mary Graham with your Catholic News Week in Review. Celebrating the birth of the Blessed Virgin Mary on Tuesday, President Donald Trump and Vice President J.D. Vance paid tribute with social media posts. Trump shared on his social media platform a photo of the statue of Our Lady of Queen of Peace with the caption, "Happy Birthday, Mary, Queen of Victories." Vice President J.D. Vance reposted Trump's message on X with a crown emoji. On Monday, Pope Leo XIV returned to a sanctuary where he prayed just after his election and revealed a fresco depicting him praying in an upper cornice of the basilica. According to Crux Now, Leo unveiled the portrait before celebrating Mass with his fellow Augustinian brothers at the sanctuary of Our Lady of Good Counsel. He joins a handful of past popes whose visits to the sanctuary were commemorated with portraits that adorn its walls, going all the way back to Pope Urban VII in 1630. The Supreme Court is denying a Catholic mother's emergency request for a religious exemption from New York school vaccination requirements. The woman wanted her 5-year-old son to begin kindergarten without the required vaccines while her legal challenge continues. She argues vaccination would violate her Catholic faith, particularly because of the objections involving the use of fetal cell lines from aborted babies. New York eliminated religious exemptions for school vaccines in 2019, though medical exemptions do remain. The Archbishop of Chicago, Cardinal Blaise Supich, is joining a federal lawsuit challenging a new right-to-die law in Illinois. The measure, set to go into effect tomorrow, will allow doctors to prescribe medication to terminally ill people to end their own lives. Supich, along with two orders of nuns and a pharmacist, are suing to block the law, claiming it's unconstitutional. The Cardinal released a statement saying Catholics oppose efforts to undermine human dignity by pushing people towards suicide. Keeping you connected with the church and the world, I'm Mary Graham with Relevant Radio News.
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13: 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Welcome to Marriage Unhindered with Doug Hinderer. Relationship problems? 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Need a second opinion? That's 888-914-9149. This is Marriage Unhindered. Here's your host, Doug Hinderer.
0: Hey, all right, here we go. Welcome to the show. Welcome to Marriage Unhindered. Happy that you are able to join me today. I'm very pleased to be with you. And I've got some cool things to share with you today. Hopefully that you can, you know, apply to your own marriage and make a difference right from the start. We're going to start off today with a little Matt Frad and St. Isaac the Syrian and their thoughts about spiritual warfare, and we're going to apply some of their thinking to marriage. I think we'll get some interesting insights there. Then we're going to take a look at a couple of listeners who are in the middle of some marital warfare or spiritual warfare, right? And talk a little bit about how they might win the battle. And you're going to find today's topics pretty interesting and be able to apply them to your own life, your own marriage, too. So I hope you can stick around for the whole show. Before I get going, though, please remember the content is solely for educational purposes, not a replacement for mental health diagnosis or treatment. Calling into the show does not establish a therapist-patient relationship with me. We do place this show, though, under the protection of our Blessed Mother, Undoer of Knots. Please join me in the name of the Father, and of the Son, and of the Holy Spirit. Blessed Mother, take into your hands the knots that affect married couples, and with your long fingers of love and grace, undo these knots for the glory of God. Visit married couples with your grace, renew their sacramental covenant, increase God's love in them, and strengthen their bond of peace so that with their children, they may always rejoice in the gift of your blessing. Amen. So, do you sometimes see Satan's fingerprints in the conflicts that you have with your spouse? You just kind of get that feeling he's kind of breathing down your neck sometimes. Do you desperately want to try to fix your marriage, but you don't even know where to begin? Everything you try seems to fail. Your spouse is resistant, reluctant, or downright opposed to what it is you're trying to do. Are you worried that your marital struggles are going to have a negative effect on your children and how they view you or your spouse or marriage in general and may dissuade them from getting married someday? Well, we're going to talk about those issues here today. If you've got your own questions, feel free to give me a call, 888-914-9149. That's our Catholic order of fours. Just call line 888-914-9149. Of course, you can email me at doug@relevantradio.com. All right. So I came across this article by Matt Frad, actually back in March, but I saved it because I'm pretty interested. I thought it was pretty good. It's typical Matt Frad stuff. I'm a big fan of Matt's. He's doing some really good work. So the title is Eden Will Not Be Found Here. Sorry. And so he goes on. I know. I'm bummed too. Every day as part of my prayer rule, I read exactly one page from St. Isaac the Syrian's ascetical homilies. Then in parentheses, two or more would be too much for me to handle. Today, he included an admonition of St. Martinian from the 4th century. I don't know if the wording is exact, but I found it deeply helpful and bracing. I'll share his words with you in a moment, but now stay with me. Why did I say that what I read is helpful and bracing? Because I keep forgetting something basic. We are at war. Do you know what I mean? We keep slipping into the belief that, though we are currently mourning and weeping in this valley of tears, it need not be that way. That Eden, if we could only seek it earnestly enough, could be found. That heaven can be had now. If only I could just get my health in order, right? Or lose a few pounds, or, you know, have more intimacy, or get married, or fix my marriage, or make enough money to finally get the kind of house I've always wanted in the kind of town I've always dreamt of, or become more cultured and well-read, or become admired, or the sort of person that people look up to for being sharp, kind, or composed. Fred goes on, we keep slipping into this false view of reality and then are completely scandalized and devastated when everything drops out of the bag and we're just standing there like an idiot, wondering what happened, what hit us. We're like Odysseus tied to the mast, hearing the sirens and begging to be let loose, certain the song is leading us somewhere good. Feels like life, feels like arrival, but it ends the same bloody way every bloody time. If that doesn't resonate with you, go read something else, says Mr. Farad. If it does, then here is your daily reminder from St. Martinian that we are at war, but that all is well. All right, so here we go with St. Martinian. My children, if you are truly strugglers, men who pay heed to virtue and care for your souls, and you earnestly desire your mind to be limpidly pure before Christ and to do that which is pleasing to him, then it surely behooves you to accept for his sake every warfare kindled by our nature's passions, the attractions of this world, the duration and persistence of the demons' wickedness with which they are accustomed to confront you and all their snares. Okay, that's pretty powerful stuff, right? So my thought, if I apply this to marriage is, you know, we certainly want our marriages to be pleasing to God, but we must acknowledge that there is a war going on against our marriage. It's, our nature's passions, right? Those are our emotions. And we get angry at our spouse or sad. We get selfish. And those things work against our marriage. The attractions of the world. Well, in our times, this is the attraction of social media, comparing ourselves, you know, our marriages against other marriages, and also pornography, right? The attractions of the world. And the demon's wickedness, well, this is his constant tempting us to focus on our spouse's defects and whispering in our ear that we deserve to be happy and we can do better than the spouse that we now have. So I think St. Martinian's counsel from, 300s, 1700 years ago, is still applies to marriages today. So he goes on, do not grow faint-hearted because of the continuing and obdurate fierceness of the battle. Do not become hesitant because of the long duration of your struggle. Do not grow lax, neither be afraid of the hosts of your enemies. Or if for a season you should perhaps stumble and sin, do not fall into the pit of despair. I like that. As applies to marriage, we're going to be fighting against these things that war against our marriage for the duration of our life. It will never end until our life ends, right? So we need to just be prepared for a long battle that will be fought every single day. There's just not a day that you're not going to have some irritation from your spouse, something to endure, something to sacrifice, you know, something to forgive, right? So, but do not despair, right? Just know that the battle will be fought every day, and that's the way God wants it to be, and that's what we're going to do, right? So, all right, and then St. Martinian goes on, but if something should befall you in this great war, and you should even be wounded upon your face, let this in no wise hinder you from attaining your goal. Rather, persevere in the pursuit that you have chosen, and you will achieve that thing most desirable and praiseworthy, to prove steadfast and unmoving in war, reddened by the blood of your wounds. All right? So, this applies to marriage. And here my thought is, yep, you're going to have some bad days. We're going to have some days when we lose our temper and say or do some things we regret. Or days when our spouse loses his or her temper and says things that they regret and things that cut us pretty deeply, right? There are times we will hurt our spouse and times our spouse will hurt us. There may be times when we do great damage to our spouse or we're on the receiving end of some pretty significant hurt. There may be times it feels like Satan is winning the war to destroy our holy marriage. These are the times we have to persevere, get back up, and recommit to fight to fight for our marriage in a way that will please God. Okay? So, St. Martinian finishes up, never cease, therefore, from wrestling with your adversaries. Right? So there you go. I think how true that is in marriage, right, that Satan's always at us, and he's always just hammering away, and realize that every day we've got to go to battle, go to war. If you realize that, it's going to make it easier when the, you know, when the battle shows up, right? And when this, and Satan shows up, and off we go, because we expect it. And it doesn't mean we got a bad marriage because we got to work at it. It doesn't mean we got a bad marriage because we get frustrated, irritated, our spouse lets us down, or we let ourselves down by acting in ways that are less than what we should be doing, right? So there you go. Thought that was an interesting way to start the show. Now, let's get to some practical applications of how our nature and the demons war against our marriage, right? So I've got a couple of interesting emails here that I will share with you where, you know, there's a war going on in the marriage, right? And how can we do battle, right? When it just seems like we're kind of out of ammunition, right? All right, so here we go. Dear Doug, we've been married for over 33 years. That's a good thing. 6 daughters. Oh, my goodness. That's a lot of girls. And are nearly empty nesters. Very good. About 15 years ago, our marriage entered a very dark period. So 15 years ago, married 33. It's like halfway through, right? So, man. But 15 years kind of in the, you know, the dark night, right? My husband was in a job that broke him mentally and spiritually. I had one of those once, so I can understand what that's like. Which created a distance between us. Yeah, when I was in my really deep, dark job, it certainly created a distance between my wife and myself as well. He began drinking heavily, formed an emotionally intimate online relationship with another woman. He eventually ended it after she began blackmailing him for money. Oh, not much surprise there, huh? To make matters harder, my daughters were aware of these Facebook interactions, and one even saw a text exchange, in parens, on our anniversary. They assumed I already knew, so they stayed silent. I was heartbroken, as we were all very close, and I'd always tried to instill in them that they had a good father and that we needed to pray for him. That's a good thing. And you were right, they did have a good father, not a perfect one, however. Eventually, everything came to a head about a year ago when he was stopped for being under the influence at work, and I had to go pick him up. I insisted that he get help. Though he struggled initially, losing his job a few months later became a turning point. Not unusual. You got to hit rock bottom sometimes. He surrendered to God, stopped drinking, began seeing a counselor, and we started marriage counseling through our diocese. We also attended daily mass, weekly holy hour, and participated in your marriage tune-up workshop online. There you go. I like that. All of that is really very good, right? Counseling, no drinking, daily mass, holy hour, and marriage tune-up workshop. All right. So all of that is really quite good. So he goes on, through God's grace, I'm slowly getting
14: my husband and best friend back. Excellent. As we continue the healing process and my husband transitions into a new career, very good, I'm struggling with how to move forward as a mother. How do we advise our daughters in relationships as they begin dating and as one considers marriage when our own relationship has been so broken? How can we offer guidance from this place? Well, you know, I'm pretty excited about this email. Listen, this is a wonderful question. The fact that you stayed with your husband through this very dark period is a wonderful testimony to what marriage is all about. It's a love that transcends human weakness. It's unconditional, and it is always forgiving. It sees the spouse as an irreplaceable child of God who is loved in spite of his or her defects. Your example gives a phenomenal testimony to your children of what true love is. True love shows up when life falls apart, not when it's perfect. You've done a great job already through your example in teaching your children what true love really looks like. I think it makes sense, you know, to put your experience into words so that you can talk to your children about it. You know, that certainly your husband has his flaws and his defects, but marital love is stronger than human weakness. You know, all marriages run into difficult times. Some run into very difficult times. There's no exception to that rule. Every marriage is going to have to navigate some difficult times. But tell your children that true love shows up in those difficult times. And there can be great joy in suffering in love during the dark times if you unite your sufferings to our Lord's suffering. That loving when it's difficult also brings a certain joy with it. You could talk to your children about the work you're doing to get to a place of forgiveness and encourage them to join you in that journey so you can all work together to forgive your husband. With the right perspective, with a supernatural perspective, this could be an opportunity to celebrate this great God of ours who taught us how to forgive when we are harmed and how to love even when we have been deeply hurt. Tell them not to be afraid of marriage. We were created to go through life with another person to love and to be loved by. You know, it's at the same time, marriage is God's greatest gift and life's greatest happiness, but often it's also life's most challenging endeavor. It's a wonderful adventure where love and forgiveness go hand in hand every single day. So your example is doing the job of helping to really prepare your children well for the fact that marriage isn't perfect because the people in it aren't perfect. But you work on it. You work through it. And if you're committed to it, you can be successful at it. So I would ask here, I just kind of finish up by saying, listen, you say that you're now attending daily mass, a weekly holy hour. You did my marriage tune-up workshop. Thank you very much for that, by the way. But I wonder if you had the perfect marriage to the perfect guy, would you be going to daily mass? Would you be praying as much as you do? Would you be doing the holy hour? Well, maybe. But then again, maybe not. You know, God always uses our sufferings to bring us closer to him. When things aren't going well, we have a tendency to turn more to him, to pray more to him, to unite ourselves more with him. And so a lot of good comes out of that suffering, right? My hunch is that you probably are closer to God now than you were before the dark period started, and that there's a lot of spiritual good that's come out of this. And you will get to the point where you'll look back and you'll say, that was a time of great spiritual growth for me and for our family. Okay. So I just want to end by just thank you for sharing your story. Thank you for your example, and thank you for your testimony that love, man, love is at its best when life is at its worst. And I think you've probably been a living example of that. And that's a good lesson for your kids to learn, that we don't end a marriage when it gets tough. We don't walk away from our spouse when they trip and fall. You know, that's when we bend over and we pick them up. And yeah, that's not easy. That's really hard, but that's life. That's what love's all about. And that's what God's love is for us. Every time we walk into the confessional, we expect him to bend down and pick us up out of our sin and forgive us and brush us off and send us on our way. Fully knowing, a week from now, we're going to need to come back in here because we're going to need his forgiveness all over again. All right? So God bless you for that. Thank you for sending in this email and for your testimony. And, you know, just keep up the good work. And how fortunate your husband is to have a wife like you. Pat on the back for you. All right. Hey, we got to take a break. You're listening to Marriage Unhindered. I'm your host, Doug Hinder, licensed marriage and family therapist, talking about all things marriage related. Open mic day today. Call me with anything that's going on in your mind, in your heart, about your marriage, your friends, family, whatever, their marriages, how you might be able to help them. 888-914-9149. We're going to take a quick break. We'll be right back. Do not go away.
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0: Good rejoin there. Jim, thank you so much. You listen to Marriage Unhindered. I'm your host, Doug Hinder, licensed marriage and family therapist, taking your calls, 888-914-9149. Talk about all things marriage-related, whatever's on your mind today. And so we got a caller. Let's go out to Southern California to Richard. Hello, Richard.
1: Good afternoon, Doug. So me and my wife were actually both listening to you right now, and we both felt like this show was, we were meant to hear this show today.
0: I love it. I love it.
1: So a little backstory. So my wife and her mother and father, they kind of got into it. They were being spiritually attacked. I mean, it's her dad's 75th birthday, and a lot of things were happening, and I gave her some good advice. She called her dad and called her mom, squared that all up. So all's good on that front. And I'm supposed to be going to, I am going on a men's retreat weekend this weekend.
0: Good.
1: So I feel like Satan is like, okay, I didn't get your wife's family. So now I'm going to work on you guys.
0: Yeah. Right.
1: So it seems like after 16 years of marriage, Doug, every time we change the sheets on our bed, it always ends up in a big knockdown, drag out fight. And I don't know if it sounds silly, but it's, like you say, we're two imperfect people.
0: Yeah.
1: And I think it's like we both are strong, you know, we're both strong in how we do things, and we both think we're right. Neither one of us can admit we're wrong. And I went into this saying, just keep your mouth shut and let her do it, you know, but my human side came up.
0: Yeah. So why do you fight when you change the sheets? What do you fight about? What is the sheets like the stimulus to that, or what's that all about?
1: I think it's the, you're not doing it the right way. I'm not doing it the right way, or you're doing it wrong. So, you know, I know it sounds silly, Doug, but it's just, I don't think we've ever had a time where we could change the bed sheets without fighting.
0: Well, the first solution that comes to my mind is just don't ever change the sheets. There you go. Just, you know, they'll fall off eventually all by themselves if you leave them. Well, and I think, so here's my hunch, okay? What happens is your wife, my experience is generally women are very particular about how they want the bed made, and men not quite as particular. Now, there's exceptions, of course. But women have got some pretty clear ideas of how they want that bed made, and when the man veers from that vision that the wife has, she tells him about that. That comes across as criticism, which we're very sensitive to, and it makes us feel like we're a failure as a bed maker. And then we get irritated with that, and then the tone of voice shifts a little bit, and then off we go, right? So I think, I guess what I would suggest is, without any more detail, but I would say to your wife, I'd say, maybe lighten up a little bit on the exactness of how the bed has to be made. And what I would say to you, Richard, is by now, after, my note here says you've been married, 16 years? By now, you pretty much know what she expects in terms of how to make the bed, and up your game maybe a little bit would be my thought.
1: And I did love your, I think your quote went, love is at its best when life is at its worst. I think that's what you, I think that's what you quoted.
0: That
1: I've never heard that before. And right now it's something I needed to hear, and I'm pretty sure my wife's listening. Hi, baby. And
0: I just got a text message from my wife who said I shouldn't be laughing about this, because we make the bed together every morning, and I rarely do it up to her standard. I can relate, Richard, to your situation quite easily. So anyway.
1: Oh, well, thank you for the advice, Doug. I appreciate it.
0: God bless
1: me. Please pray for me and my wife.
0: You got it. Yep. Thanks for calling into the show. Thanks for listening. Have a great afternoon. Well, there you go. Jim, you got any trouble with the bed making, or you just don't make the bed?
2: If I make the bed, my wife's happy that I made the bed.
0: Very good. There's a good wife right there. That's great. Okay. Good for you. All right. Well, listen, let's go to the other side of the country. Let's go out to Connecticut to Alex. And See what we can do for Alex. Hello, Alex.
3: Hi, thank you for taking my call.
0: My pleasure.
3: I had some time and I knew it was 6 o'clock, Doug Hinder show, so I wanted to call in. I actually just filed for divorce today, not because I wanted to. My husband and I have been still legally married, but physically separated for the last year and a half. He struggles with active addiction, no plan of recovery, living with his parents, just 1 minute away. I'm not a perfect person. I definitely had my fair share of mistakes in our marriage.
0: Sure.
3: I thought the separation was good. Still legally married.
0: Mm-hmm.
3: But I think I had my last straw yesterday where I just discovered, when I married him, I signed up for walking with him through his alcoholism. I did not sign up for infidelity.
0: Oh.
3: And I just discovered a really big one yesterday. And for me, that was the last straw. So
0: yeah.
3: Is it okay to do that? I plan to, I just want to hear some feedback. I still plan to uphold my end of the vows of my marriage to God.
0: Yeah.
3: But I need a boundary here where he can't keep cheating.
0: I understand. Yeah. Oh, man. Yeah, I'm sorry. I'm really sorry about that. And oftentimes what happens is, the addictions lead to the infidelities, right? Because, when when you're high or when you're drunk or whatever, your inhibitions get lowered, right? And it's easier to fall away. And I can't tell you the divorce is the right or the wrong thing to do. And hopefully you're talking, working with a priest or a spiritual director that's helping you with this. What I would say is, Alex, there's a middle step called a legal separation, which is, it's not a divorce, but it's a legal, it's very similar. And what it does, the court gets involved in setting up how the separation is going to actually work legally, like in terms of the money. Do you have children, Alex?
3: Yes, we have a five-year-old son.
0: Okay.
3: He's lived with me full-time. I take care of him.
0: Yeah. So in a legal separation, it's very similar to a divorce in that the court decides custody, gets involved in custody and money and child support and alimony and all that kind of stuff, but it's still a legal marriage, so you can still file, joint tax returns and that kind of thing. And the church acknowledges that sometimes a married couple just cannot live together and they need to live apart. And the hope is that the living apart might be the motivation, the impetus, the spur for the couple to do what they need to do to get their life back together again. So let me ask you this, Alex. Is addiction, is it alcohol or is it drugs?
3: Yes. Alcohol and possibly other things. I'm not sure.
0: Hard to know. Yeah. How old is he, Alex?
3: Almost 40.
0: Almost 40. Yeah. So it's been a problem for a while, and he's living at home at 40. And has he gone to AA? Has he gone into treatment programs at all?
3: He used to, but while being with his parents, he has not needed to because he can just drink freely there.
0: Yeah.
3: It's a sad situation. I pray for him, too.
0: Yeah. Well, I guess my advice, Alex, would be... think about going the legal separation route rather than the divorce route. Give that some thought. Talk to your spiritual director about that. Talk to your lawyer about that to see what that looks like in Connecticut, right? The laws are different in every state. Keep praying for him for sure. And pray especially that, when he gets served with the papers, whether it's the divorce or the separation papers, that is the kind of the rock bottom that he'll need to hit in order to decide to choose you over the addiction. Because ultimately, there's a hole somewhere inside his soul that he's tried to fill with the alcohol or with the infidelity. And there's an emptiness at the end of the day, right? You wake up the next morning with a hangover and you feel terrible. Or you have the infidelity and you still wake up the next day feeling, terrible for what you've done because you know what you've done is so very wrong. And So something is broken inside, and he's trying to fill it in these destructive ways. So you need to pray for him a lot that he can find some healing to figure out. Because at the end of the day, the infidelity and the alcohol, it's just two different roads to the same thing, right? To try to find a way to soothe himself and to make himself feel better. But he's choosing ways that actually make him feel worse and, of course, destroy your life as well and your marriage. So a lot of prayer that he can find healing. And I think the thing, too, I mean, if when he gets served the papers, if he calls and says, okay, I'm really going to fix this thing now. You got my attention. He needs therapy over and above addiction therapy. Because whatever's going on inside of him, the alcohol is more the symptom than it is the problem. Does that make sense?
3: Yeah.
0: Yeah.
3: Yeah.
0: All right.
3: Thank you.
0: Yeah.
3: Very appreciate it. Thank you so much.
0: Yeah, God bless. Yeah. So, boy, I'm really sorry about that. That's a tough one. And I think oftentimes it's important that we look beyond the behavior to what's going on underneath, right? And in a case like this, you got addiction, you got infidelity, you got acting out in bad ways. Something else is broken in there. Probably something back to childhood, you know. So interesting, you know, he's living with his parents now. But maybe these wounds he's got go back to childhood, and living with his parents may not be the best place to be. I don't know. But you need a therapist to really help with that. And hopefully this guy will come to his senses and say, man, I need to get some help to straighten all this out. So listen, everybody who's listening, I want to ask you, please, let's say a memorare, shall we, for Alex and her husband, that they're able to heal this thing. Remember, O most gracious Virgin Mary, that never was it known that anyone who fled to thy protection, implored thy help, or sought thy intercession was left unaided. Inspired by this confidence, we fly to thee, O Virgin of Virgins, our Mother. To thee do we come. Before thee we stand, sinful and sorrowful. O Mother of the Word Incarnate, despise not our petitions, but in thy mercy hear and answer us. Amen. All right. Well, Alex, we're going to pray for you throughout the day, okay, and on my way home tonight. Listen to Marriage Unhindered. I'm your host, Doug Hinder, licensed marriage and family therapist, talking about all things marriage-related. Any questions you got, problems you need, prayers you need, solutions you're looking for, give me a call, 888-914-9149. Going to take a quick break. When we come back, we're going to dive into another listener or send me an email about some struggles in their marriage. Don't go away. I'll be right back.
4: Women need to know that the pro-life community will love and support them long after the child is born. And that's why there are well over 3,400 community-based pregnancy care centers across America.
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6: This is Archbishop Timothy Broglio of the Archdiocese for the Military Services of the United States of America. 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Remember, O most gracious Virgin Mary, that never was it known that anyone who fled to thy protection, implored thy help, or sought thy intercession was left unaided. Inspired with this confidence, I fly to thee, O Virgin of Virgins, my Mother. To thee do I come. Before thee I stand, sinful and sorrowful. O Mother of the Word Incarnate, despise not my petitions, but in thy mercy, hear and answer me. Amen.
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0: Welcome back. Taking your calls, 888-914-9149. Anything's going on in your life, give me a call. And we're taking some emails, taking some callers today, seeing what we can do to help help some folks. All right, so I will say the first email I read, talking about how they've had 15 dark years, but they're climbing out of it, and they're doing better. But concerned about the effect it has on the children, and she mentioned that they did my marriage tune-up workshop. Very good. You can get that here at marriageunhindered.com. And you got a daughter who's contemplating marriage. I do have a marriage workshop, pre-marriage workshop for couples, too. You can find that on my personal website, happymarriageforlife.com, called Marriage and Sermons. They might be interested in that. All right. So before we get to the next email and another caller, perhaps, if you're looking for a great way to support Relevant Radio, we got an idea. 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It's important. And if you listen to us during our pledge drive weeks, we share a lot of miracle moments. A lot of these come from people who just coincidentally, maybe, act of God, maybe, act of the guardian angel, maybe, bounce on to the radio station without knowing what they're doing, and all of a sudden they hear what they need to hear. God has used Relevant Radio to bring them back to the church or deepen their faith life. So it's really important on a lot of levels. So please give us your support there. All right. So let's get to another email here. Let's see here. Last week was my birthday, and my wife and I are going through what may be the hardest point in our relationship. We've been together since 2018, and we'll be married 2 years in October. All right, together, so we'll be together for 8 years, married for two. During the birthday party my parents threw for me, my wife became extremely upset, started yelling, and left, telling me how unhappy and tired she was with everything. The next morning, she told me she no longer loved me or felt anything for me and planned to speak to a divorce lawyer. She said these feelings had been building for months, possibly years, because of how I had treated her. We had a long conversation. That's very good. I took accountability for the ways I've hurt her. Very good. Apologized. Very good. Told her I genuinely wanted to change or repair our marriage. Very good. I love her deeply and chose her to be my lifelong partner. Unfortunately, she later went to inquire about a divorce and continues to ask me to agree to an amicable separation. Another major issue is my family. We're a traditional Catholic family, and my wife says she hates being around them because she feels we're constantly compared to my older sibling, who has five children, owns a home, while we rent. I understand why those comparisons hurt her, but she has also asked me to choose between her and my family, which has caused me tremendous pain. I want my wife to know that our marriage comes first, while still having a relationship with my family. What hurts most is she says affection now feels strange to her. Holding hands, hugging, kissing, or saying loving things doesn't feel genuine because she says those feelings aren't there anymore. It's only been a couple of days and I'm devastated. Part of me feels betrayed and wants to give up, but another part knows that's not what I want. I love my wife, believe in our marriage and our vows before God, and don't want our family broken apart without genuinely trying to repair what went wrong. Very good. I've been trying to talk with her, spend time with her, listen to her, and show her that I care. Very good. But everything feels awkward and forced now. That's okay. I don't know whether I should continue pursuing her or giving her space. I'm afraid either choice could push her further away. Doug, I need help. How do I fight for my marriage without pressuring my wife? How do I

0: Oh, okay. So this is a tough situation to be sure, right? And my first thought is, it's interesting that things got so bad after just 2 years of marriage, right? So, my initial reaction is things must have been going wrong for a long time here, right? Perhaps the entirety of those 2 years, and maybe even before. Now, whenever I read the words, and I could be wrong about this, you know, married for 2 years, but together since 2018, my assumption is that translates into living together, maybe not with this couple, but oftentimes that's what it means. Certainly, living together before you're married increases the probability of divorce. It doesn't diminish it. It greatly increases the odds. Either way, there's certainly more going on here than meets the eye, and you need some professional help to dig beneath the surface to find out what the true issues are that are causing your wife so much anger. Now, I'm doubtful you're going to be able to fix what's broken without enlisting the help of a professional marriage therapist, okay? I mean, you're at a crisis point. It got really bad pretty quickly, and somehow it got bad without you seeing it coming. So you're missing something somewhere. Maybe your wife does a good job of faking it, but something is definitely wrong here beneath the surface, and you need some help to dig into that, all right? Okay, so before you agree to an amicable separation, I would encourage you to ask her to try counseling for a while, right? It's encouraging that you said you've had a long conversation, but you must act quickly. Most marriages that fail could have been fixed if the couple would have gotten help sooner. You've taken accountability for your contribution to all the disharmony. That's a good thing. That's a very good thing. That's a good start, but not nearly enough to repair the damage. And frankly, frankly, it's not surprising that she says the affection feels strange to her. Once a person gets to the point where they're so angry they want to get out of the marriage, showing affection is a pretty hard thing to do. My advice is to put the whole affection thing on hold for right now. You've got bigger problems than her not wanting to hold your hand, okay? That's a symptom, not a problem. So get into therapy ASAP. Until then, as for what you can do to fight for your marriage without pressuring your wife, I suggest you ask her 3 questions. Pay close attention to her, the answers, and then do exactly what she says. Question 1. What is one thing that I am now doing that you would like me to stop doing? Question, and we'll put these in the show notes. Question 2, what's one thing that I'm doing that you would like me to do more of? All right, so, and 3, what's one thing that I'm not doing that you would like me to start doing? All right, what's one thing that I am now doing that you'd like me to stop? One thing I'm doing you want me to do more of? And one thing I'm not doing at all that you'd like me to start? And then do what she says with a total committed effort. This might be your last shot, right? All right. Now, as to the role your family is playing in the disharmony in your marriage, your wife comes before your family. End of story. Our Lord was pretty clear when he said, for that reason, a man leaves his mother and father and clings to his wife and two become one. So, if you are in a position where you have to choose, you choose your wife. So you may want to consider putting some distance between you and your family, at least temporarily, while you're working through the issues in your marriage. You need to focus 100% attention on your wife and her needs, and you do not need the distractions that your family is adding to the mix. Okay, and lastly, yeah, please don't give up hope on this. Get into therapy, pray a lot, do the things that you learn when they ask those 3 questions. This thing is absolutely salvageable, but man, you got to give it, you got to get on it, and you've got to give it your 100% attention right now without any distractions. All right? So there's my thought on that. God bless you. Thanks for writing in. Those 3 questions can give you some real powerful ideas in terms of what you need to do to move this thing forward. Okay? All right. So I got a couple more callers. So let's go out to Mary, who's got some help for Alex, who just called in. Hi, Mary. Thanks for calling in.
1: Hi. I just have a recommendation of a book. It's a book that the priest that married me and my husband 10 years ago, he gave it to us.

0: as a wedding gift.
1: Okay.
0: And it's called Marriage 911, How God Saved Our Marriage. I don't remember who the authors are, but it's Marriage 911, How God Saved Our Marriage. And it's about a couple who was also struggling, and they cheated on each other. Eventually they found out, but somehow they talk about how, like, God healed them, and they're still married.
1: Yeah.
0: So I just thought it was a very good book to give someone at, like, in the very beginning of their marriage, because you don't know what obstacles you're going to encounter.
1: Yep.
0: But also, it's probably good for at any time that you're married.
1: Beautiful.
0: Because you never know.
1: No, beautiful. Mary, thanks so much for calling in and for that. And yeah, and I guess I probably, in hindsight, that's probably with live radio, right? I'm always like, oh, I should have said this, should have said that. But I've worked with a lot of couples who have come back from affairs. The affair doesn't have to be the end of the marriage. It's you can fix it. You can come back to that stronger than you went into it. So there you go. All right, Marriage 911. Jim's going to look that up. He'll find it, and he'll put it in the show notes. So God bless you, Mary. Thank you for calling in. Have a great day.
0: God bless you, too. Thank you.
1: All right, let's go down to New Mexico to Maria. Hello, Maria.
2: Hi, how are you?
1: I am doing wonderful. How are you?
2: Well, I'm keeping in good spirits, even though I'm going through a very hard spiritual battle right now.
1: Okay.
2: But I'll try to make it, sum it up as best as I can. My parents were married for almost 64 years, and my mother was a very devout Catholic, and so am I. And they passed. Of course, it's been a while. They had me when they were 50 and 52.
1: Oh, my.
2: And so I have siblings that are about 25 and 30 years older than I am.
1: Oh, my goodness.
2: And we were going to sell the family house, and I have three children, 29, 23. He has autism. Mm-hmm. And my youngest is 12. Mm-hmm. And my marriage, I tried to get married to the Catholic Church. And it didn't work out so well, even though there was adultery and abuse. I even tried to go, just like your last person was speaking, and you were telling them to go to counseling. And I tried to do family counseling and marriage counseling, and he wasn't willing to do that. But eventually we parted, and I ended up buying my parents' home from my siblings. And they were aware there was black mold. So we all got very sick in the home. They covered it with sheetrock, and we got sick. So I had to sell the home, and it was an $800,000 home. And I got about $62,000 out of it after splitting it with my ex.
1: Mm-hmm.
2: But the thing I'm most worried about, and I'm praying, and I'm in a very spiritual battle, is, and I've been going through it since my mother passed in 2016, is my niece started practicing Satanism, and then she started teaching it to my daughter. And then they started doing witchcraft, and they were doing it in front of my children.
1: Mm-hmm.
2: And it brought some negative energy into our home. Yep. So we had to call Father Larry Brito, who's here in Santa Fe.
1: Okay.
2: And he's been a great mentor for me, and also Father Martin from Nigeria.
1: Mm-hmm.
2: But I'm just very worried because my daughter got married. She's been married for a year now. And she married a guy that has 666 tatted all over.
1: Mm-hmm.
2: And
1: he's
2: continues to keep hurting me and my siblings. And I've always been kind of ridiculed in many ways. But I'm just trying to find, I'm praying to St. Monica and St. Augustine, because I'm trying to, my son had a lot of faith, and he even took his confirmation classes during COVID. But because of his disability, they were after the money. I got him on a certain program that was called like a DD waiver or maybe a waiver, and he gets Social Security. So they're receiving about $100,000 budget. I'm taking my children from me, and I've never been separated from my children. And it's been a whole year, and they're not getting any better. And I'm praying every day for them to seek the light.
1: Yeah, good. So yes, Maria, I only have a minute to go. Spiritual battle, you're in it, up to your armpits, to be sure. stay close to the priest. I mean, you know, you need to pray deliverance prayers over your daughter for sure. You need to have the house blessed, et cetera. You're going to be selling the house, you're going to be moving into a different place. Make sure he blesses that house as well. Deliverance prayers for the spiritual warfare. Make sure you have a good lawyer who can help you on the legal side of this, on the worldly side of this as well. You need to fight the battle on two fronts, spiritual and worldly. But get a good lawyer to help you on that thing as well. So, yes, the devil is real, but there have been wonderful examples. Pray to Jim, who was the guy who was just Bartolo Longo, who was just canonized. Bartolo Longo was just, he was a satanic priest who came back to the church, and he's now a canonized saint. So pray to Bartolo Longo. All right, Maria?
2: Longo. I won't forget it.
1: Bartolo Longo. Yeah, God bless you. I'll pray for you as well today on my way home. Thank you for calling in. All right, well, we're out of time. We always end, as you know, with a memorare for that couple that's going to have a big problem tonight. They're going to need a lot of help to get through it. So please join me. We'll put this grace at the disposal of our Blessed Mother, who knows who this couple is. Remember, O most gracious Virgin Mary, that never was it known that anyone who fled to thy protection, implored thy help, or sought thy intercession was left unaided. Inspired with this confidence, we fly to thee, O Virgin of Virgins, our Mother. To thee do we come, before thee we stand, sinful and sorrowful. O Mother of the Word Incarnate, despise not our petitions, but in thy mercy hear and answer us. Amen. Enjoy today's show. I hope you liked it. Spread the word. See you tomorrow.
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0: I'm over here. Did you find him?
1: I've looked everywhere, Kato. Augusta said he and Jeff were watching the sec races together, and then suddenly he was gone.
0: Where could he be?
1: Oh, wait a minute. Here comes Uncle Jacques. And it looks like...
2: Did you happen to lose someone? This little sleeping person, perhaps?
0: Where was he?
2: In the church.
1: The church?
2: I had a hunch he might be there. And sure enough, he was down on his knees in front of the altar. When I picked him up, he fell asleep in my arms.
1: Well, it took his godfather to find him. Thank you, Jock.
2: From what I saw today, Franz, I'd say this godson of mine might have a calling to religious life.
1: Nonsense. My youngest son is going to take over our grain business one day. See how big and solid he is. He's got all the makings of a farmer.
2: We'll see what God has in store for him. It will be interesting to find out.
3: Thank you for bringing me to the train, Father. I know you're not happy about my decision.
1: You're 19 now, Jeff. Old enough to decide your direction in life. I still wish you'd stay and help me with the farm.
3: When I was 13, I gave up my schooling to help you, while August continued his studies. And then he had the calling to be a priest and joined the Sacred Hearts. And now God is calling me. How can I not obey? Why didn't you try to stop August from entering the Sacred Hearts? He could have helped you on the farm.
1: August was never cut out for farming. You are.
3: You never listen to what I'm saying.
1: I have listened, Jeff, but I don't agree.
3: Do you know what could happen if you tried to stop me from following God's call? Or if I let you stop me?
1: What do you mean?
3: We'd both be guilty of turning our backs on God. How could anything good come from that?
4: All aboard!
3: It is time for me to go. Father, I'm sorry I'm disappointing you. You know I love you.
1: Yes.
3: I am going to miss you. And Mother.
1: Needless to say, we'll miss you too. So, goodbye then. Goodbye.

0: Welcome to the Sacred Hearts Monastery, Jeff. You'll be rooming with your brother, at least for the next few weeks.
1: Yes, Father Capre.
0: Here is his room.
2: Ah! You're here! You're really here!
1: By the grace of God, yes.
2: Not so hard, Jeff. You'll crack my ribcage. I don't think you know your own strength.
1: Sorry, Augusta. It's from lifting all those bags of grain on the farm. I'll need my strength when I'm called to do God's will.
2: Strength of spirit and mind, not strength of muscle.
1: We'll see.
2: Father Capre, this is a blessed day for both of us.
0: I would imagine. Well, I'll leave you to get settled. See you both at dinner.
1: Yes, thank you.
2: I wasn't sure if Papa would finally let you go.
1: He wasn't happy, but here I am.
2: Yes, here you are. Praise be to God. Well, let me show you where to put your things. Father Capre is a wonderful novice master. And Father Vink, well, he's our new superior. Not the friendliest man to deal with.
1: I'm sure we'll get along.
2: You'll get along with everyone, little brother. It's one of your gifts.
1: I hope they'll accept me to study for the priesthood. Father Vink said I can't expect to be more than a choir brother, as I'm deficient in French and Latin. I'm not a scholar like you, but I'm eager to learn so I can become a priest.
2: Don't worry. Everyone starts out as a choir brother. I'll help you with French and Latin. You may not have finished school, but you're smart. You'll learn quickly.
0: Especially when I'm your teacher.
1: Thanks, Augusta.
2: So, do you know what name you want to be called by?
1: Damien. I always liked it when Mother read that story about the two brothers, Damien and Cosmas.
2: Good choice. I think I'll start calling you Brother Damien right away.
1: You picked Pamphile for your name?
2: From another story in Mother's Big Book of Saints.
1: Remember how we'd beg her to stop working and read us another story?
2: She never minded. Mother loved those stories.
1: So, from now on, we'll call each other Brother Damien and Brother Pamphile. Although soon, you'll be Father Pamphile.
2: Finally. And God willing, they'll choose me for the missions, my greatest desire. I hope you'll be a missionary too, Brother Damien.
1: I like the sound of that. God willing, we'll be missionaries together, Father Pamphile. This will be quite an addition to the monastery once it's finished. Can you hand me another bucket of nails, Brother Clement?
0: Of course. Here you go, Brother Damien. We sorely need a new refectory. Where did you learn how to build with such confidence? You're obviously very skilled at it.
1: My father taught me. We had a grain farm that was always in need of extra storage sheds or more fences.
0: Look at those brothers standing around, wondering how to take down that old brick chimney. It's leaning precariously to one side. Nobody seems to know how to dismantle it safely.
1: You climb up and take it down brick by brick.
0: Climb up?
1: My father and I helped a friend do that. It's not hard. I'll volunteer to do it.
0: What if it collapsed under the weight of the ladder? You could fall to your death.
1: Someone's got to do it.
0: Uh-oh. Here comes Father Vink. Our superior doesn't look very happy.
3: Wait a minute, Brother Damien. You're leaving your work here unfinished?
1: Hello, Father Vink. No, I'm going to take down that chimney.
3: Your what?
1: We can't proceed with the new refectory unless it is dismantled.
3: Oh, that's far too dangerous. I'm sure they'll find another way.
1: I really don't mind.
3: No. It's too dangerous.
1: It won't take long. It's got to come down somehow.
2: Everyone's talking about what you did today, Damien.
1: Pamphile, why is everybody making such a fuss? It was just an old chimney. The renovation could not have gone on if we hadn't taken it down. Come in.
0: Your brother was amazing, Pamphile. You should have seen him.
2: That's what I hear.
1: You're making too much of it. Anyway, I'm off to adoration. I'll see you both at Vespers.
0: A brave man, your brother. And humble, too.
2: Our mother would have a few other adjectives.
0: Like what?
2: Stubborn, impulsive, determined to do exactly what he wants to do.
0: But all good qualities for a priest, don't you think?
2: Absolutely.
3: To Father Pamphil.
4: Here, here.
2: Thank you, Mother. Father, it's good to be home again and celebrating my priesthood with all of you.
4: You've made us so proud, Auguste. I mean, Father Pamphil.
1: I'm so happy for you.
2: Thanks, Damien. Soon, it will be your turn. Oh, by the way, I have some great news. I have been given my orders.
4: What are they?
2: Bishop McGray, the Vicar Apostolic of the Hawaiian Islands, has asked for a group of missionaries. I am to sail for Honolulu in 3 months.
3: What?
1: It's the answer to your prayers, Auguste.
4: But so far away.
2: It's what I've always wanted, Mother, to be a missionary. And our friend Clement is going too, now that he's been ordained.
1: Oh, I think this calls for another toast. May the Lord bless and protect Father Pamphil, my dear brother, as he leaves for the mission field. As the Lord says, go into all the world and proclaim the gospel to every creature. And I pray I'll be following him there before too long.
4: We're going to lose both of you?
1: You'll never lose us, Mother. Love binds us together. Pamphil, you've been in Louvain since early this morning. What is the state of the typhus outbreak?
2: It's so sad, Damien. More and more people are getting sick. Many are dying. 6 of us spent the whole day giving last rites.
1: You look exhausted. Let me get you a cup of tea.
2: Don't bother. I'm too tired.
1: Is there anything I can do?
2: Thanks, but I just want to sleep.
0: Father Vink, I've called you into my office to discuss Brother Damien.
3: How is he doing, Father Capre?
0: Very well indeed.
3: Really?
0: His comprehension of French and Latin is now quite impressive. I'm going to recommend that he be allowed to study for the priesthood. In that regard, I've asked him to come to speak with us.
3: Study for the priesthood? Why, he's an uneducated Flemish peasant, fit only to do manual labor around the monastery.
0: I totally disagree, Father Vink.
3: And he has no respect for authority. Remember that chimney he managed to take down? He didn't listen to me when I told him how dangerous it was. He just went ahead and did it anyway.
0: He succeeded, didn't he?
3: Yes, but
0: I had my doubts about him too, at first, wondering if he could adapt to a routine. But Brother Damien rises early, follows prayers attentively, and makes the required silence at breakfast. I am prepared to tell him that he will be accepted. Yes? Who is it?
5: Brother Damien.
0: Come in, Brother Damien.
1: You wanted to see me. Good evening, Father Vink.
3: Good evening.
0: Thank you for coming. Please, sit down, over there. We wanted to commend you, Brother Damien, for...
3: Excuse me, Father Capre, but I must remark that regardless of how well he's been doing, Brother Damien is guilty of carving the words silence, recollection, and prayer into his desk.
1: But as I've explained, Father Vink, those are good words. I just wanted to remember them throughout the day.
3: You have defaced one of our desks.
0: Yes, yes. But Brother Damien is right. Those are good words. And he spends long hours before the Blessed Sacrament. More than what is required. That is good, don't you think, Father Vink?
3: Of course, but...
0: As a novice master, Damien, I think that with God's help, you can make a very good priest. Therefore, I am recommending that you be allowed to study for the priesthood.
1: Thank you, Father Capre.
3: Oh!
1: Pamphile, did you see the doctor?
2: Yes. He said I've contracted typhus, Damien.
1: You risked your life giving last rites to all those people.
2: And I'd do it again. But my ship will be sailing soon. I'll never get well in time.
1: I'm sure you will.
2: No, Damien. I have no choice but to ask them to cancel my passage.
1: Well, what if I go in your place?
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6: Reunited as friars in the Monastery of the Sacred Hearts, brothers Pamphile and Damien are again torn apart. Newly ordained Father Pamphile has contracted typhus, crushing his dream of missionary work. And Damien bravely volunteers to take Pamphile's place on a dangerous mission, bringing the good news to an unknown land, the island kingdom of Hawaii.
3: Brother Damien?
1: Hello, Father Vink.
3: You went over my head.
1: I don't understand.
3: Oh, yes, you do. You wrote to Father General, our Sacred Heart Superior.
1: Yes, but I only ask...
3: You're not ordained. You haven't even finished your studies. Here, this letter came for you. Of course, as superior, I opened and read it first.
1: For me? Oh, what? I can't believe it.
3: Don't sound so surprised. You knew exactly what you were doing. Telling the Father General you'd be saving the Sacred Heart's money if you went because the passage was non-refundable.
7: Well, I have to hand it to you. That was very clever. But I think you'll come to regret this, Brother Damien.
1: I have to tell Pamphile.
7: Nothing good will come of this.
1: Pamphile! Pamphile! I can go in your place! The ship leaves in a week!
2: What did you say? The Superior General agreed to let you go? When you told me you'd written to him, I never thought he'd say yes.
1: The Lord wants me to go to Hawaii.
2: Praise be to God! Damien, I'm so happy for you.
1: And you'll be coming right behind me. The two of us, like Cosmas and Damien. Missionaries together.
2: Once I'm well, absolutely. But do we have to be martyrs?
1: Who knows what the good Lord has in store for us? Pamphile, I can't wait for dinner. I must go home and say goodbye to Mother and Father. I might never see them again.
2: Of course. Give them my love and tell them not to worry. I'll be fine.
1: I will. Pamphile, I can go.
0: I'm glad you're with us, Damien. But I'm sorry about Pamphile.
1: Thank you, Clement. Hopefully he'll be following us soon, once he recovers.
8: Hello, Captain Girkin. It looks like a fine day for sailing.
9: It is indeed. 5 months of this, and we should see the volcanoes of Hawaii. Have either of you ever seen a volcano?
8: I haven't,
1: nor me. But I think they'll be powerful reminders of the power of God.
9: Oh, Hawaii is a paradise!
1: Where we hope to lead souls to an even greater paradise.
0: Damien, you're not holding onto the railing. What if a wave crashes over the deck?
8: I'm fine, Clement. Look at God's power! He truly is the master of the wind and the waves. I'm holding on, Clement. Don't worry.
0: I'm totally drenched.
8: Me too. Isn't this thrilling?
0: It feels more like purgatory to me. Besides, now you're rounding Cape Horn. This is exactly where the Marie Joseph sank 25 years ago.
8: Yes, with 24 Sacred Hearts priests, brothers, and sisters aboard. That was a terrible tragedy.
0: Aren't you afraid at all?
8: Remember the time that the apostles were in a boat that appeared to be capsizing? And what did Jesus say? Fear not. Let us trust in him and all.

0: Father Damien, Father Clement, welcome to Hawaii.
1: Thank you, Your Grace. It is so good to be here. And on land again.
0: We'll be heading to the cathedral soon to celebrate Mass. And then the rest of the day will be spent showing you around our beautiful island of Oahu. Damien, isn't Joseph your baptismal name?
1: Yes, Your Grace.
0: Since today is the feast of Saint Joseph, I wish you congratulations as you begin your new life as a missionary.
1: Thank you.
0: For the next 2 months, you'll be stationed here in Honolulu, finishing your studies. Then, once you're ordained, you'll be serving a parish at Puna, a small rural region on the edge of the Kilauea volcano.
1: Wherever you wish me to go, Your Grace.
0: And you, Father Clement, you'll be serving the parish of Kohala Hamakua, on the other side of the island.
1: I look forward to beginning my work there.
0: Learning Hawaiian, or Kanaka, as the natives call it, will be essential for both of you.
1: Of course.
0: And be prepared, Father Damien. Kanaka lacks many of our consonants, so your name will probably come out as Kamiano.
1: Kamiano. I like that. Yeah. What a beautiful day. And what a perfect place to put in my garden. Right here, behind my new house.
2: Hello? Kamiano?
1: Yes, that's my name.
2: I am Ailana, and this is my son, Kaiko.
1: I'm very pleased to meet you, Ailana and Kaiko. How can I help you?
2: Bishop Mekre said I am to be your cook and housekeeper here in Puna.
1: A cook? This is quite a surprise. I'm grateful to the bishop.
2: Your ordination was beautiful.
1: Yes, it was. I've looked forward to that for a long time.
3: Mama, can I tell him?
1: Tell me what?
2: Of course.
3: I want to help you build our new church.
1: That would be wonderful, Kaiko. How old are you?
3: Only 14, but I am strong.
1: I can see that. I'd be happy to have you help me build the church.
2: I see you're planting a garden.
1: Yes, there will be sweet potatoes and hopefully beans.
3: Sweet potatoes are my favorite.
2: They grow well in our soil.
3: Wait until you taste Mama's sweet potato pie.
1: I look forward to that.
3: And Kamiano?
1: What, Kaiko?
3: Can I help you spade your new garden while Mama cooks?
1: You can indeed. Here, try the spade while I pull up those tall weeds over there. You're doing a great job, Kaiko. But you only need 2-inch nails for the siding, not those long spikes.
3: Oh, I didn't know.
1: Here, let me show you how much easier it is with the smaller nails. Now you try. Perfect! See? You've got it already.
3: I like pounding nails.
1: A man after my own heart.
3: Oh, look! Kamiano! Here comes my Uncle Hilo. He's a really good carpenter.
4: Hey, Kamiano. Hey, Kaiko. Ailana said you could use more help building the church.
1: I could indeed, Hilo.
3: Uncle Hilo, look at all the progress we're making. I'm helping too.
4: I can see that. Looks like you're doing a terrific job.
1: He's a fast learner.
4: I brought along my toolbox. Put me to work whenever you need me.
1: Do you know how to put on roofing tiles?
4: Oh, I've done it many times.
1: See that fellow over there, in the red shirt? His name is Lano. He'll put you right to work.
4: Right. I'm on my way. Thank you, Kamiano.
1: Thank you, Hilo.
3: Uncle Hilo has a new wife. Her name is Makamae. And I'll tell you a secret. She's gonna have a baby.
1: That's wonderful. So then you'll have a cousin.
3: I can hardly wait. I want to be like a big brother to him or her.
1: That sounds like a good plan. Tell me, Kaiko, have you lived here in Puna all your life?
3: No, I was born in Maui. But when my grandparents died, we moved here, so Mama could be closer to Uncle Hilo.
1: And what about your father?
3: I don't have a father.
1: Oh, I'm sorry.
3: Well, he's somewhere. He's not dead, but I never met him.
1: You know, Kaiko, you also have a heavenly father who loves you very much.
3: That's what Mama says.
1: Do you pray the rosary?
3: Well, Not very often.
1: Will you do me a favor?
3: What?
1: Would you pray a rosary every day from now on? For our new church?
3: If you want me to.
1: I do. Brothers and sisters, as we gather together today in our new church, which so many of you have helped to build, today's gospel shows us how we are to live. Greater love has no one than this, Jesus says, that someone lays down his life for his friends. Just as Jesus laid down his life for his sheep, we...
3: What was that?
5: The volcano is erupting.
1: It's an earthquake. We must follow in his footsteps.
5: We gotta get out of here.
3: Quick!
1: Take my hand.
4: What just happened?
6: It's a volcano!
3: It's causing an earthquake. We must get out of here.
1: Everyone, get outside, quickly. Guy, take my hand.
6: Watch out! The ceiling support beam is falling.
1: Everyone, hurry!

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1: The island shakes and spews fire, destroying everything its people have worked to build. Father Damien struggles to unite them in the face of superstition, violence, and natural disaster when yet another disaster strikes. It tears the community apart, and Father Damien faces the greatest challenge of his life.

0: Is it over?
1: That's hard to say.
2: Is everybody all right?
3: Yes.
2: Did everyone get out?
4: I think so, Kamiano. But see what's happened to the church.
0: The walls fell in. The roof is gone.
2: Thank God we got out in time.
4: My mother used to say that when the volcano erupts, Pele is angry.
2: Who is Pele, Elana?
4: The goddess of eternal fire. Many people still think that when Pele is angry, she sends burning lava down the mountainside to destroy villages and people.
5: Look around. Everything is in ruins. Trees are down. The grass huts have crumbled.
4: Oh, even most of the boathouses have been flattened by the earthquake.
5: Oh, what about the people who might have been inside?
2: We'll have to find out. Hilo, Keiko, let's go. All of us. There's no time to lose.
0: Wait. I have to see if he's alive. Kamiano, Mama says it's a miracle that nobody in our parish was killed.
2: Thanks be to God, Keiko.
0: But all the others? Why did God let them die? Why did he destroy our new church and all those houses?
2: He didn't destroy them. God is not a destroyer. He's a builder.
0: Like us?
2: Yes, like us, Keiko. The volcano erupted, causing an earthquake. Those are forces of nature.
0: But isn't God in charge of nature?
2: He is. It's mysterious how these things happen and why. But when God allows them, he always has a plan. Maybe because we have to learn a lesson.
0: What kind of lesson?
2: How to be strong. How to persevere. Sometimes obstacles are put in our way, so we learn how to overcome them.
0: So, it's for our own good?
2: In the end, yes.
0: So, then we don't have to worry about anything.
2: We only have to trust God and love him and each other.
0: I love my mother.
2: Of course you do.
0: I love you too, Kamiano.
2: And I love you, Kaito.

0: I like your little kitchen, Kamiano. These counters you built give me just enough room to work.
1: I'm glad you like working here, Elana.
0: I hope you're not getting tired of sweet potatoes.
1: Not the way you fix them.
0: Then I'll be going. Keiko is home alone.
1: Thank you, Elana, for all your help.
0: Kamiano?
1: Yes?
0: There's an outbreak of leprosy on the islands.
1: Leprosy?
0: Some in our parish have it already.
1: Who?
0: I can't tell you that. Their families are hiding them, so they won't be taken.
1: Taken by whom?
0: The police! Already people have been rounded up and quarantined in the hospital. But now, some of the doctors and nurses are being infected. I don't know what will happen next, but I'm worried.
1: Heavenly Father, I come before you to pray for my people, to pray for all those who have fallen ill. May your love and grace surround them and heal them as they struggle. Who is it?
2: It's Hilo.
1: Come in, Hilo. Oh, Hilo, what's wrong?
3: It's happened, Kamiano. Leprosy is spreading like wildfire, so the authorities have decided that the infected could no longer remain on the island.
1: Where will they go?
3: To Molokai. The area they're taking them to is bounded on three sides of water, and on the fourth by a steep cliff, so none of the people sent there can escape. The police are already beginning to round people up and send them there.
1: Elana said families are hiding those with leprosy.
3: Yeah, mostly in caves. But now, with this new order, the police will be searching for them. Everyone is terrified.
1: Can spouses or family members go with them to Molokai?
3: No, only the infected. But now, I must get back to my own family. Good night, Kamiano.
1: Good night, Hilo. Keiko? Elana?
0: Hello, Kamiano.
1: What are you doing in the church so early?
4: You told me to pray, Kamiano. I'm praying.
1: What's wrong?
0: Show him.
1: Show me what?
4: The patches on my skin, here, on my arm.
1: Is it some kind of rash?
4: No. It's leprosy.
0: I'm going to hide him. I don't want him taken away from me.
1: Where will you go?
0: Friends of mine know a place where they won't find him. But I'll be going with him, so I won't be able to cook for you.
1: I'll be fine, and praying for you both. Keiko, I want to give you a blessing.
4: Yes, Kamiano?
1: I make this sign of the cross on your forehead for protection. May the Lord heal you in His mercy, and may He hide you in the palm of His hand. In the name of the Father, and of the Son, and of the Holy Spirit. Amen. Be strong, Keiko.
4: I will. But you shouldn't have hugged me, Kamiano. Leprosy is contagious.
1: I'm not concerned about that, Keiko. I'm concerned about you. Oh, Lord, give me strength. And thank you for these sweet potatoes.
3: Kamiano!
1: Hilo, what's wrong?
3: They've taken my wife, Makamai. I didn't want to tell you, but I've been hiding her in one of the caves. But today, when I came back with food for her, she was gone.
1: Oh, Lord, have mercy.
3: And she's pregnant in a fifth month.
1: Have you checked with the police?
3: Yes, they confirmed that she's going to Molokai.
1: What's happening? Who's out there? Elana?
0: The police have taken Keiko.
1: Oh, no.
0: No one is safe anymore, Kamiano. They're finding all the lepers. I'll never see my boy again.
1: We have to trust in God, Elana. He will watch over Keiko. He will send his angels to guard him.
5: Gentlemen,
2: I've called you together, all of you who minister here on the Big Island, because we received a request from our Sacred Heart Superior. A priest is desperately needed in Molokai since the leprosy outbreak. Thousands of infected men, women, and children have been sent there, many of them Catholics. And yet, there is no one to give them the sacraments.
1: I'll go, Your Grace. Send me.
2: Thank you, Father Damien. You're 33, aren't you?
1: Yes.
2: The age our Lord was at the hour of the cross. How long will it take you to get ready?
1: I'm ready now.
2: Excellent. There's a boat leaving in 2 hours. I'll take you.
4: The bishop is here. Finally, a priest.
2: We're entering Molokai Harbor, Father Damien. A steamer will drop anchor and then we'll take a boat into shore, where I'll give a brief address and introduce you. Let me ask you one more time. Are you sure you want to go through with this? You don't have to.
1: I am sure, Your Grace.
2: The Board of Health didn't want me to set foot on Molokai, but finally agreed if I returned to Honolulu immediately.
1: I understand.
2: I want you to keep in close contact with me.
1: I will.
2: Remember, another priest can take over after 3 months. What I plan is to have you all here on a rotating basis.
1: But what if I want to stay?
2: That would be unwise. And Damien.
1: Yes.
2: Before we part, I must warn you. Don't get too close to the lepers. Do not touch them. And do not be touched by them. Don't eat their food.
1: But how can I give them the sacraments without touching them?
2: I don't know. But I'm sure you'll find a way.
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6: A deadly disease spreads among the people of Hawaii. There is no cure, so the infected are banished to a remote island and left to die. Father Damien arrives to help, but what fate awaits him on Molokai, the island of the living dead?
7: Father Damien.
1: Yes?
7: Oh, welcome to our village of the sick, otherwise known as the Living Graveyard. My name is William Williamson.
1: I'm very glad to meet you, William.
7: No, Father, it's best not to shake hands. I'm one of the sick. As you might be able to tell from my accent, I'm not a native of Hawaii. I was born and raised in London. I used to be a nurse at Queen's Hospital in Honolulu, in what was then the leprosy ward. 5 years ago, I contracted the disease, so they sent me here to be hospital superintendent. I was thinking that I'd show you around.
1: That would be very kind of you.
7: It's my pleasure.
1: Are you a Catholic?
7: I was once, a long time ago. There's been a lot of curiosity here about you.
1: I'm eager to meet everyone. I hope you don't mind my asking. You don't look like you have leprosy.
7: I have some rashes on my arms and back and a certain amount of numbness in my toes, but nothing that shows yet. What would you like to see first?
1: I'd like to walk around and have you show me where we are and teach me about the disease.
7: Well, the natives call it maipake, the Chinese disease, because they believe that's how it came to the islands.
1: Is that true?
7: No idea. You're smelling it already, aren't you?
1: Yes.
7: It can be overpowering at first. Don't worry, you'll get used to it. Sometimes it helps to smoke a pipe.
1: I've never smoked in my life.
7: I think you will be soon. You'll also get used to seeing people with pustules and sores all over their faces and bodies. Remember the words that Dante saw written over the gates of hell?
1: All hope abandon, ye who enter here.
7: Oh, very good. Consider those words our village motto. See that cliff? It's 2,000 feet tall. No leper can climb it to escape, nor can they leave through the water on the other three sides. We are completely locked in. No man could have created a more perfect prison.
1: That woman over there, why is she just lying alone in the grass?
7: She's in the last stages of the disease.
1: She should be in the hospital.
7: The hospital is always filled to capacity.
1: Then what happens?
7: Most people, like her, are just left to die, wherever they happen to fall. I can see what you're thinking. That's inhumane. Yes, it is. But that's life here.
1: Isn't there anything we can do for her?
7: See the maggots all over her body? There's not much anyone can do for her now, except to bury her when she dies.
1: I didn't expect to see anything like that.
7: No one does, until you're finally here.
1: What's that?
7: Hoela drums, belonging to the Kahuna, pagan medicine men who practice black magic. They are definitely not happy about your arrival. That wagon with the cows. Once a week, a farmer brings them here by boat from the other side of the island. The Board of Health pays him for providing a meager supply of fresh milk. Never enough for everybody, of course. Then again, there's no good water supply either.
1: Why not? Doesn't the Honolulu Board of Health provide what's needed for these people?
7: Well, that's a very good question, Father. Although I'm afraid the answer is rather simple. They just don't care. Here on Molokai, the natives call the Board of Health Papamake, the Board of Death.
1: That has to be changed.
7: A lofty idea. Now, over there, that long row of sheds is our hospital, where we try to help the worst cases. Pathetic, but it's all we have. Most of our time is spent fighting scabies, vomit, and lice. And the huts we're passing now, these are the dying sheds. To be avoided at all costs. You don't want to go in there.
1: To give last rites, I'll have to.
7: That's your choice. Just try not to touch anyone. Ordinary human contact is sufficient to catch the disease.
1: This garden we're passing. So people here are growing their own food?
7: Not exactly. They're growing ki. With the roots, you can make u'ui u'ui, a very strong drink I'd advise you to abstain from if someone offers it to you. However, it does kill the pain for a while. Those people have obviously had too much.
8: Hey, is that the new priest?
7: He's just arrived.
8: Come to save our souls?
1: Come to give you the sacraments and the love of Christ.
8: Just what we need.
4: Hey, Father, come. Have a drink with us. You're gonna need it.
7: Sorry, not tonight.
1: God bless you all.
9: God bless us? Well, that's a good one.
7: This is one of the problems here. Because all these people are going to die soon. They drink themselves into a stupor. Moral depravity, prostitution, and lawlessness are also rampant. The natives say, "A'ole kanavai makaia vahi." In this place, there is no law.
1: Lord, have mercy. Tell me more about the disease.
7: Leprosy develops gradually as a result of a deterioration of the blood. The first signs are pustules on the skin, and then a loss of sensation in the hands or feet. Fingers and toes are eaten away, and at that point, the sores give off a sickly stench. Even their breath poisons the air. The ancient Egyptians called leprosy death before death. You look pale, Father. Are you all right?
1: I think your suggestion is a good one. I'm going to take up pipe smoking. What's that large open area for?
7: That's the cemetery.
1: Without any markers or a fence around it.
7: When a leper dies, his or her body is buried in a shallow grave. By the next night, it's gone.
1: Gone?
7: Pigs dig them up.
1: Oh, good Lord.
7: He doesn't seem to be so good here, does he?
1: What we see here is not the Lord's doing, William. By the way, do you know where my church is? St. Philomenus.
7: Your long-abandoned church. Yes, it's over beyond that line of pandanus trees. See that dilapidated building all boarded up?
1: Why is it boarded up?
7: Apparently a priest came and built it many years ago. He didn't last long here. Well, no one does.
1: I'd like to see it.
7: May I ask where you're staying tonight?
1: I don't know.
3: The bishop didn't tell me.
7: I'd offer you a cot in my room at the hospital, but given my condition, you would be wise to decline that offer.
3: I'll be fine. I can sleep in the church.
7: Not tonight. It's going to take a bit of work to get those boards off and replace the rotted floor caused by the leaking roof. And inside, well, I think the rats have ownership right now.
3: Then I'll sleep outside, under that tree by the side of the church. Look, there's a flat rock at its base. A perfect bed.
7: I'm beginning to like you, Father. For now, I'll leave you here, under your pandanus tree. Tomorrow morning, I'll bring coffee and biscuits and help you get into that church.
3: Thank you, William, and God bless you.
7: Good night, Father.
3: Dear Bishop Maigret, in the last few weeks, I have been able to complete repairs on St. Philomena's so that we're now able to offer Mass. Meanwhile, with the lumber you so graciously sent, I've been able to build a small house for myself. However, my parishioners still need more food, clothing, and medicine. A kind British nurse at the hospital, William Williamson, has shown me how to bathe and bandage their wounds. Nearly every day someone dies, so I have been building a lot of coffins as well as a sturdy fence around our cemetery. Little by little, progress is being made, thanks be to God. Already, I've baptized 34 lepers, but we need more rosaries, wine, and hosts. Could you also send a bell for St. Philomena's, as I've been calling people to Mass by blowing into a conch shell? Sending you my most esteemed regards and gratitude, your servant, Father Damien de Voister.
7: Father Damien? Well, you certainly got your house up fast.
3: Ah, hello, William. Yes, it's small, but served its purpose.
7: Making more coffins, I see.
3: My people deserve a decent burial.
7: And that fence around the cemetery helps as well.
3: With all this death, there has to be dignity. The body is a holy vessel.
7: You know, I think if I ever went to confession again, it would be with you.
3: How about right now?
7: I'm nowhere near ready for such a drastic move.
3: Just let me know when you are.
7: Oh, I came to show you something.
3: What is that?
7: A front page article in the Honolulu newspaper New Hope, with the headline, A Christian Hero. See? You're famous already.
3: Oh, no.
7: No, listen to this. Father Damien made his decision and was left behind among the lepers, without a home or any extra clothing, apart from what the lepers themselves could give him. The theological principles of the man are not important. He is without doubt a Christian hero.
3: I wish that hadn't been written about me.
7: No, it's good that it was. This article will get you the money you need for your improvements. It will help all the lepers.
3: Well, if that's the case, they can write whatever they want.

Oh, dear Lord, I come here before your tabernacle to ask that you fill me with your strength and your love, so I can continue ministering to these poor suffering ones. Without you, I can do nothing. With you, I can scale

0: Kilo's wife. And this is my new son, Akela.
1: Makamai, how good to meet you finally. And your new little one.
0: You shouldn't have hugged me. Can't you see the sores on my arms and face?
1: Yes, of course, but that doesn't concern me. May I hold your baby? Shh. Don't cry, Akela. What a beautiful baby you are. I think you have your father's eyes?
0: Yes. Oh. He does resemble my Hilo.
1: Hilo will be so proud when he gets the news of his son's birth.
0: I have written to him. Could you baptize Akela, Father?
1: Of course. Let's do it right now.
0: Oh, thank you.
1: Come over here to the baptismal font. Yes, that large conch shell. I always keep it full of water for baptisms. One of my favorite duties as a priest.
0: Could you baptize both of us?
1: I would be happy to. Stand right here. Good. In the name of the Father, and of the Son, and of the Holy Spirit. Hello, is anyone here? I'm a priest. Can I help you? Your hut is very dark. I can't see very well.
2: Over here.
1: I see you now. You're just lying on the ground. We need to get you up onto some blankets.
2: Camiano.
1: What? Geico? Is that you?
2: I dream about you. And now, you're here.
1: We've got to get you out of here, into the sunlight.
2: No, Camiano.
1: I'll take you to my house. It's nice and dry there, and you can rest.
2: Just stay with me.
1: But you need to get out of here.
2: Stay.
1: Geico? Geico? How can you allow these little ones to die like this? My God! My God! Why have you abandoned them?
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4: On Molokai, the island of the living dead, Father Damien finds a ruined church and a scornful, suffering people. Shallow graves fill daily, and Father Damien must decide what to do when leprosy strikes close to home. In daily danger of contracting the disease, will Damien abandon hope, or will he rise to the challenge, bringing faith, hope, and love to the people of Molokai?
1: My chickens, come and feast on your corn.
5: What a sight with you and your feathered brood, Father Damien. You look like Saint Francis. Even the birds love you.
1: Hello, William. Yes, they know who feeds them. I'm afraid that's all.
5: I came over to tell you how sorry I am about Keiko. I know the two of you were very close.
1: He was a special boy, but then they're all special.
5: Of course.
1: This morning I buried a little girl, not even as old as Keiko.
5: It doesn't get any easier.
1: No. I haven't seen much of you lately.
5: I haven't been feeling well. Mostly fatigue. Although now my left foot is numb all the time. And you can probably see what's happening to my face. But enough about me. Did you tell your bishop you want to stay here?
1: Yes, so far he hasn't responded.
5: You're a brave man.
1: I've just grown attached to my people, and bringing them closer to God. Speaking of which, are you ready for your confession?
5: Not yet. Sorry.
1: I'm definitely ready for mine. I haven't made a confession in months.
5: As if you had anything to confess.
1: Believe me, I do. I asked the bishop if he could send me a priest.
5: And what did he say?
1: He's coming himself.
6: Father Damien, is that you?
1: Bishop Maigret, may I

0: come aboard.
1: The Board of Health just told me that if you did, you'd be arrested. Just as I'd be arrested if I came on land. Wish I'd known this sooner.
0: Then how are you going to hear my confession?
1: I don't know.
0: You speak French, don't you?
1: Bien sûr.
0: Does anyone else on board know French?
1: Let me check. Captain, do you or your crew speak French?
2: No, we don't.
0: Then, Bishop, can I call up my confession in French?
1: Absolument.
0: Ah, good. But first, did you get my letter about staying here?
1: How can I allow that, Damien? I never meant for you to stay. It would be like signing your death warrant.
0: I cannot abandon my lepers. I love them. I would gladly give my life for them.
1: You're not making this easy for me.
0: I'm sorry, but I cannot leave.
1: All right. I'll tell the Father General I couldn't dissuade you.
0: Thank you, Your Grace.
1: Now that we've settled that issue, I think you can begin your confession. Au nom du Père, du Fils, et du Saint-Esprit.
3: Que mon Père me bénisse.

0: Lord, thank you for the end of the day, for my lepers, for this house of mine. And also for this delicious tea. Dear brother, I just received your letter. Thank you. It was good to hear from you after so many months. Congratulations on your teaching appointment at the Sacred Heart Seminary in Paris. Of course, I'm disappointed that you won't be joining me, but I know you'll be an excellent professor. Meanwhile, much has been accomplished here, thanks be to God. I'm still building houses for my lepers and teaching them how to grow food in their own gardens. My most recent project has been laying a system of pipelines so people don't have to travel great distances for fresh water. And I'm praying for another priest or some sisters to help me as I open our orphanage. I also organized a baseball team, a choir, and a band, even though many members had few fingers left to play. The choir is going to be singing for Princess Liliuokalani, the royal regent of the Hawaiian Islands, who is arriving in Molokai tomorrow. Everyone is very excited about her visit. Keep us all in your prayers, dear Pamphil, and may the Lord richly bless your teaching. Your devoted brother, Father Damien de Voister.
1: Oh, listen to that singing.
2: Yes, Your Royal Highness. So lovely.
3: Oh, Princess Liliuokalani, look at all the lepers.
1: Oh, and there's Father Damien.
0: Welcome, Princess Liliuokalani, and your whole entourage.
1: Father Damien, the singing, how beautiful.
0: They've been practicing for weeks. Come, right this way, Your Royal Highness. We've created a platform where you can give your address. I'm glad the Board of Health allowed you to come.
1: I told them there was absolutely no way they could prevent me from coming ashore and greeting my people.
0: Everyone has been very excited about your visit.
1: Dear Father, I want to express my appreciation for your heroic and unselfish work among the least fortunate subjects of our kingdom.
0: I'm happy to be of service.
1: After I speak to them, I would like to appoint you Knight Commander of the Royal Order of Kalākaua.
0: Thank you, Your Royal Highness, but may all the honor and praise return to God, whose servant I am.
1: Of course. However, you deserve it as well, dear Father. And now, I think it's time I give my address.
0: Yes, yes. Here, please.
1: E ko upo e aloha, haoli nui vao, ika ike ana ia oe, kau mau mea nani.
2: Oh, the princess is crying.
1: Father, I cannot continue. Just seeing them, all the suffering they must endure.
0: You are here. And that is enough. I'll have the choir sing again. Excuse me, nurse. Is Mr. Williamson here? I would like to see him.
4: Unfortunately, Mr. Williamson has taken a turn for the worse.
5: Are you Father Damien?
0: Yes.
5: I'm Dr. George Woods. I've just arrived from the United States to do research on the causes and possible cures for leprosy. Did you receive my letter?
0: Oh, yes. I'm sorry. I've been too busy to reply.
5: That's all right. I know we'd meet sooner rather than later. Is there some time we could arrange to talk?
0: Of course. But right now I must visit my friend here in the hospital.
5: Oh, yes, of course. I am sorry.
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10: It's 8 o'clock in New York City, 7 in Chicago, 6 in the Mountain States, 5 on the West Coast. And that includes the state of Arizona, which never changes the clock. They don't have daylight savings time. So in Phoenix and in Tucson, I was there this week. And we've got some great stations out there, a lot of people who listen to us. And this is the Family Rosary Across America on Relevant Radio, broadcasting tonight coast to coast from Maui to Maine, from Honolulu to Hoboken on over 220 AM and FM stations, reaching about 280 million people. 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And then on a variety of social media platforms, because Jesus said, go out to the whole world and make disciples of all nations. And that's what we're trying to do by using these platforms of media. It's Sunday night. It's a great night to gather with the family to pray the rosary, whether everybody's together in the same room or they're in four different time zones and doing it at the same time. My name is Father Rocky. I'm the host of the Rosary Tonight. My co-host tonight back in Lincolnshire is Sarah Tafoya. Sarah, how you doing?
11: Thanks for inviting me, Father. Always a great grace to be able to pray with our listeners.
10: Wonderful. Patrick Alog's our producer in Lincolnshire this evening. Patrick, who's helping you out?
12: Helping us out tonight, Father, is our video producer, Aiden Kreeter. Our sound engineer is Mark Piacic, and gathering prayer intentions from Green Bay, Wisconsin is Jennifer Lee.
10: We try to keep it live every night, or at least a fresh episode every night, because we say if we don't show up, why should you show up? So we've got this really growing sense of community. We all pray for each other, with each other. The more people pray at the same time, the more powerful those prayers. And we give thanks to God for the prayer intentions that are answered. And let's pray for peace and unity in our families, in our church, in our country, peace in the world. Sarah, do you have any prayer intentions?
11: You know, I've known several people that have recently either had someone in their family pass away or be in the hospital. So let's lift up those families who are, you know, struggling through that right now, so that they'll have some peace.
10: Wonderful. We will. That's hard. That's so hard. But, you know, you hear somebody passes away and next day you hear somebody got married or somebody was born.
11: Right.
10: It's all part of it, right? 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With that, let's begin with the glorious mysteries. In the name of the Father, and of the Son, and of the Holy Spirit, amen. I believe in God, the Father, almighty, creator.